0: Various Democrat groups did not take similar steps when illegal immigrants committed acts of violence on Americans. Back in the city, the death toll is now up to 4 in the Legionnaire's disease outbreak, clustered mostly on the Upper East Side. Cooling towers befouled by Legionella bacteria, the likely culprit, causes a respiratory illness, kind of like pneumonia. Upwards of a dozen have been hospitalized, with 75 cases in total. I'm James Flippin.
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2: 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All of us have stuff with us. We're human. And some stuff is more profound than others. So yeah, I loved Robert Byrd. And I think that a lot of times we get caught. Wait a minute, I'm getting a text. Uh-oh. I think it's from Princess Di. Oh, goodness gracious. She just sent me a Robert Byrd quote. See, this is dangerous. Rather I should die 1,000 times and see old glory trampled in the dirt, never to see it rise again, than to see this beloved land of ours become degraded by race mongrels. A throwback to the blackest specimen from the wilds. That was Senator Robert Byrd in 1944, opposing integration. Yeah, he's a Democrat. Same Democrats as George Wallace standing up there talking about segregation now, segregation's ever. Which is, by the way, what the black, what the Democrats still practice in public schools. Just so you know, they haven't really changed as a party that much. Except now they do it on economic grounds, they claim. That was vile.
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1: People love him and respect him, Roger Stone.
0: Now, get in the zone. It's the Stone Zone. Here's Roger Stone.
2: You are now entering the Stone Zone. Well, ever since Vice President D. Vance, speaking at the Nixon Presidential Library, said correctly that President Richard Nixon was taken down by the same insidious deep state forces that tried to take Donald Trump down, we've had a renewed interest in the presidency and the events surrounding Richard Nixon's takedown, but also his accomplishments as president. They call it Nixon maxing, and it is really the brainchild of two brilliant young guys, James Byron, who was the chief executive officer of the Nixon Foundation, and the young marketing director there. They're using memes on Instagram, X, YouTube, and so on to launch this completely new interest in our 37th president. If I have anything to say about it, I guess it would be, well, I told you so. It is amazing to watch. Meanwhile, President Donald Trump gave a national address to the nation last Thursday. Although, if you were watching network television, you wouldn't have known it because CBS, ABC, NBC, CNN, and the rest of the lame stream media refused to carry the president's remarks. I find that really odd in view of the fact that they carried Joe Biden's national address, in which he basically said that anyone who disagreed with him politically was a dangerous extremist. That speech they carried. You may remember that speech. It was a very, very dark speech. Later on in the show, Chris Jersky joins us. Chris Jersky is an election integrity expert. He is the head of an organization called the People's Audit that is set up to help have honest, fair, free elections. We're going to talk about his analysis of the president's remarks. I, of course, expected that when the president of the United States announced that 200 million voter records from the United States had been purloined by the communist Chinese, and more importantly, our intelligence services, the FBI, the CIA, and so on, had kept that information from him, I, of course, expected that, well, somebody would be arrested the next day. Of course, that didn't happen. We're going to talk about that later with Chris Jersky. But right now, federal authorities are investigating what the FBI describes as an anti-government attack outside of 26 Federal Plaza in Lower Manhattan. I know that building well. That's where former President Richard Nixon had his office in his post-presidential years. Spent many hours in that building. According to the FBI, a suspect allegedly deployed an incendiary device outside the federal building, which houses offices for the Immigration and Customs Enforcement Department, better known as ICE, the Department of Homeland Security, the FBI, the U.S. Citizenship and Immigration Services, as well as the Social Security Administration. Federal agents reportedly rushed from the building with weapons drawn before the Federal Protective Service officers took a suspect into custody. Authorities identified the suspect as one Andrew Arabaca. Investigators also say he carried a sign reading, "ICE off our streets." It's not wintertime. In fact, it's so hot, you could fry an egg on the sidewalk. The FBI's New York Joint Terrorism Task Force is now leading the investigation into this attack. Police reportedly recovered a firearm connected to the incident, although officials have not confirmed whether it was found on the suspect. You know, the political messaging surrounding this attack cannot be ignored. For years now, violence associated with far-left causes has often been minimized as isolated unrest, even when federal law enforcement officers were increasingly vilified by radical leftists and politicians. Groups like the ADL and the Southern Poverty Law Center told the feds to look the other way and focus on President Trump and his supporters and other so-called white supremacists. Well, that's not me. As a result, the radical leftist threat has only metastasized. New York City Mayor Zohreh Mamdani called the incident deeply disturbing, but his movement has played a significant role, in my view, in dividing this country and radicalizing these disturbed liberals. The anti-ICE organizations that were part of the coalition to elect Mamdani have created a dangerously hostile climate towards the men and women enforcing federal law, people who are just doing their jobs. The Trump administration has warned that far-left political violence must be treated as domestic terrorism, and I agree. I would argue this is probably the most pressing threat to the future of our nation, other than the question that we don't seem to be able to have a free, fair, and honest election. But Antifa must be considered somewhat like ISIS. They're enemy combatants, and I believe they must be treated as such. Meanwhile, it was great to see President Donald Trump take center stage at Sunday's FIFA World Cup final at the Met Stadium right there in New Jersey, joining Mexican President Claudia Sheinbaum and Canadian Prime Minister Mark Carney as the leaders of the tournament's three host nations watched Spain face Argentina. President Trump was seated along First Lady Melania Trump, who, as always, looked great, and near FIFA President Gianni Infantino. Before kickoff, the president was shown the World Cup trophy and was expected to join Infantino in presenting it to the winning team after the match. Speaking with Fox Sports before the game, President Trump raised the tournament as beautiful and said that international visitors have been given a chance to see what a great country America is. The appearance capped another moment for a president who has made a point of showing up for the biggest events in sports. Trump also attended the Super Bowl, the NBA Finals, and, of course, the UFC events, connecting with fans beyond Washington's political class. White House Press Secretary Caroline Leavitt called the visit a fitting conclusion to a tournament that demonstrated America's ability to host the world on the grandest stage. Now, many Europeans and foreigners have come here and been astounded about how beautiful and hospitable a country the United States is, despite the false and biased media coverage indicating the contrary that you see abroad. They're surprised when they get here. President Trump also signaled that he'd like to see the United States hold a future World Cup of its own. Left-wing activists attempted to inject politics into the finals by distributing red cards and urging fans to protest Donald Trump and President Infantino during the trophy presentation, but those futile efforts seemed to mostly fizzle out. The image here was unmistakable. America hosting the world and the quintessential American president proudly displaying our nation on the global stage. Meanwhile, if you've had trouble breathing, you're not alone. We've all been choking with smoke from the Canadian fires. President Trump is demanding accountability from Canada as wildfire once again pours across the border and threatens the health of millions of Americans. In what I would have to call a blistering True Social post, President Trump said the economic damage caused by Canada's failure to manage its forests should be added to existing tariffs on Canadian goods. The president accused the Canadian officials of neglecting basic forest management, including brush clearing and debris removal, allowing dangerous smoke to become a costly annual crisis now for the United States. Trump called the polluted air dangerous and totally unacceptable, arguing that American families, businesses, and taxpayers should not be forced to absorb billions of dollars in damage caused by another country's negligence. More than 100 million people reportedly under air quality alerts last week, with smoke affecting major cities including Minneapolis, Chicago, Detroit, and yes, Washington, D.C. Concerns were also raised about conditions surrounding last night's World Cup final in New Jersey. Thankfully, those concerns did not come to fruition, and the game could be played without interruption. The Canadian Prime Minister, Mark Carney, responded by emphasizing clean energy policy and criticizing America's energy production as if this is our fault. This is a typical response from a bureaucrat who wants to shirk responsibilities. However, Canada has neglected its responsibility to properly maintain its forests, and its national government has failed to prevent predictable disasters from repeatedly harming their neighbors. This is bureaucratic incompetence and malevolence at work, and it needs to be punished through tariffs. President Trump said he's planning to speak directly to Carney about Canada's response, but Prime Minister Carney is no doubt dreading that call. The bottom line is that America should not pay the price for foreign mismanagement. Whether the damage comes from unfair trade, illegal immigration, or polluted air crossing the border, the United States has every right to defend its citizens and to demand compensation. Canada will have to suffer the economic consequences if it doesn't get its wildfire situation under control. Meanwhile, the Trump administration is putting states on notice they must secure their elections, clean up their voter rolls, or their federal grant money will be going bye-bye. Homeland Security Secretary Mark Wayne Mullen said participation in the Save Election Integrity Program will become a condition for states seeking DHS funding connected to federal elections. Finally, some actual consequences. The program allows states to work with federal officials to identify potentially ineligible voters and to strengthen voting system security. President Donald Trump announced Thursday that the Department of Homeland Security had been ordered to alert states about suspected non-citizens on their voter rolls and demand the immediate removal of anyone legally ineligible to vote. Secretary Mullen said that states seeking federal reimbursement must secure their voting machines and regularly scrub their voter registration lists. The standard, he argued, is that only legally eligible American citizens should be choosing American leaders. Seems like common sense to me. The Department of Homeland Security has identified more than 250,000 potential non-citizen registrants in California, Pennsylvania, New Jersey, and Nevada alone. I mean, the sheer number of these illegals who potentially could vote in elections underscores why accurate voter rolls matter. When there's bad data in the system, they can enable widespread fraud. And of course, the Democrats, they know this. That's why it's down to a science during the fraudulent presidential election of 2020. Regardless of the obfuscations of the Democrats, protecting election integrity is not voter suppression. It's actually the foundation of public trust. Every illegal ballot risks canceling the vote of a lawful voter, and states accepting federal election money should be expected to meet basic security requirements without exception. Secretary Mullen also criticized major television networks, as I did earlier, for declining to carry President Trump's historic election security address just last week, accusing the media of ignoring legitimate national security concerns. The administration has not wavered in its stance that citizenship must mean something, that voting laws must be enforced, and that federal taxpayers should never subsidize states that refuse to protect the ballot. It's time to cut off the states that run elections like a third word debacle. Meanwhile, comedian Shane Gillis has delivered a knockout blow to cancel culture. On Friday night, the Pennsylvania native sold 77,047 tickets to a solo performance at the Lincoln Financial Field in Philadelphia, setting a new Guinness World Record for comedy ticket sales. Nearly 74,000 people packed the home of the Eagles, surpassing the previous attendance record set in Berlin. That was back in 2008. The achievement is particularly satisfying because Gillis was once treated as radioactive by the entertainment establishment. In 2019, Saturday Night Live hired him. Then they fired him before he ever appeared after old podcast jokes were dragged into the outrage machine and declared politically incorrect. But you see, the public here had other ideas. Instead of disappearing, Gillis built his audience directly through YouTube, podcasts, touring, and Netflix specials. His 2021 special, Live in Austin, and his 2023 Beautiful Dogs helped turn him into one of the biggest and hottest comedians in America. Over the past 2 years, he has sold more than 1 million tickets and broken attendance records at arenas across the country. The record-setting hometown triumph for Gillis featured many celebrities across the spectrum, including Dave Chappelle, Meek Mill, Jason Kelsey, Cooper DeJean, and Jordan Maitalana. But Gillis also shattered Kevin Hart's previous stadium record in Philadelphia. So the message could not be clearer. Cancel culture is losing its iron grip on society. Americans are tired of humor being policed by corporate gatekeepers and professional scolds. These creeps almost destroyed comedy completely in the 2010s and has never been based on market demand. It was censorship based on rigid ideological bounds. Your comedy had to be politically correct. Of course, you could always get an audience if you would just attack President Donald Trump. The people clearly want comedians who are fearless, honest, and politically incorrect. Shane Gillis was supposed to be canceled. Instead, he came back bigger, louder, and more successful than ever. I'm Roger Stone. You're listening to The Stone Zone. Don't go away because we'll be right back.
0: This is The Stone Zone with Roger Stone.
1: He likes politics and he's a professional at the highest level. Roger Stone. Where's Roger?
3: That was great, Roger. Let us know when you want to start again.
2: 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Tell me what time we're out.
3: Repeat that. I apologize.
2: Just so once we begin, just tell me what time I'm out. So you see the thread?
4: Got it. You got it, Roger.
2: All right.
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13: Anniversary re-releases are everywhere. 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Paul Rudd fans will love this. The Ageless Stars Wet Hot American Summer is having its 25th anniversary re-release on August 14th. And
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18: 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They should be universal for us. Then again, you do have to get elected. And President Trump is pragmatic like that. 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And you have to win some of these races. And, you know, Susan, what the hell's her name? Susan Collins up there in Maine. I know she disappoints us all the time, but she's got Maine. She's got Maine to worry about. Maine is lefty. Maine is different. Maine is not, it's not Montana. It's not upstate New York for that matter. Not upstate New York. A few other quick things I would like to, Tom Steyer is now probably the next governor of California. And this is something I'm working on. You ever see Tom Steyer? He ran for president in 2020. He's a weird-looking guy. He's a billionaire. He's also friends with Joe Biden. Very close friends with Joe Biden. And I believe the takeout of Swalwell, that was a Tom Steyer, Joe Biden operation. Joe Biden is so close to Tom Steyer that Joe stayed in Tom Steyer's house on Lake Tahoe while he was president for free. For free. Joe Biden and Tom Steyer, you know, they are friends. They owe each other things. And Eric Swalwell went from being the leading candidate for governor to sex predator in about 36 hours. sex predator out of Congress, not going to be the next governor. Be lucky if he skips jail. Is that natural? Did that happen?
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12: 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Is the Stone Zone with Roger Stone.
4: Roger Stone, who's a very one of the smartest political minds. Roger Stone was persecuted. People forget he's actually a brilliant political analyst.
12: Now, get him his own. It's the Stone Zone. Here's Roger Stone.
2: Welcome back into the Stone Zone. Coming up next, Chris Jersky, who's the head of the People's Audit, joins us to talk about whether America can have a fair, free, honest election in 2026. You're going to want to stick around for that. The Republican National Committee is taking six states to court over election laws that allow people who have never lived in those states to cast absentee ballots. Republican National Chairman Joe Gruters, a longtime friend of mine, says if you have never lived in a state, you should not be deciding its elections, a notion that to me seems like common sense. The legal challenge follows a Republican victory in North Carolina, where a judge struck down a law allowing citizens born overseas who had never lived in the state to vote using their parents' former address. Now, the Republican National Committee has noted that the lawsuits do not target military personnel, diplomats, or other Americans protected under federal overseas voting laws. Instead, they focus on civilians with no service record, no genuine residency connection beyond a relative's old mailing address. Nevada could be the biggest test. Nevada is a state that mails an absentee ballot, a mail-in ballot, to everyone on the voter rolls, whether they request one or not. Last time I was actually in Nevada, a guy showed me five separate ballots, all of them mailed to him at the same address. I said, "What is this?" He said, "Well, one of them is me." I said, "Well, who are the other four?" He said, "Those are people who rented my apartment prior to my living there." I said, "And they're still actively on the voting list?" He said, "Well, if I was dishonest, I could have cast all four of these votes, which of course would have been a federal crime." I said, "Well, who are the other people?" He said, "Well, two of them are dead. One of them still lives in Nevada, but they're registered at another address. And the other one has moved out of state." Ah, now you see.
12: This is Moving America. Here's Jake Novak.
14: Okay, now for a little auto sales hall of shame for the first half of 2026. These are the vehicles that are seeing the slowest sales according to the industry tracker Car Edge. The top slowpoke is the electric Toyota BZ Woodland. The top slowpoke is the Toyota BZ Woodland, with just 73 units sold in the last 45 days and more than 36 months of inventory sitting on dealer lots. A close second is the plug-in hybrid Nissan Rogue, with about 35 months' worth of units on the lots. Rounding at the top five, or bottom five more accurately, are the Aston Martin DBX, the Bentley Continental GT, and the well-reviewed but still slow-selling Kia EV6, an embarrassing standout for the otherwise very hot Kia brand. But those companies' pain can be your gain. Now that you know which models are selling the slowest, you can probably drive a hard bargain. With Moving America, I'm Jake Novak.
12: This is Moving America.
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0: It's the first child born to a sitting vice president in more than 150 years.
21: Vice President J.D. Vance and his wife Usha have welcomed their fourth child. It's a baby boy named Alec Neil Vance. The couple announced the birth on Sunday, saying Usha and the baby are healthy, and their other three children are excited to meet their new brother. On Truth Social this morning, President Trump posted a photo and wrote, "Congratulations, a perfect baby boy for the wonderful Vance family." Stacey Lynn, Worldwide News Network, Washington.
0: Paramount's planned $110 billion merger with Warner Brothers Discovery has been halted. A federal judge in California temporarily barred Paramount Skydance from closing the mega deal, siding for now with the 12 state attorneys general who are suing to stop the deal. A hearing on a longer-lasting injunction is set for August 3rd. Cooper Lawrence, Worldwide News Network, New York.
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22: An anonymous male caller claimed that bombs had been placed outside the Peconic Bay Medical Center in Heroes Way in Riverhead on the morning of July the 15th. Dan's Papers is reporting that Riverhead Town Police searched the exterior and found no explosives or suspicious activity, though the investigation is ongoing. The hospital quickly initiated an emergency lockdown, but patient care continued without interruption once the all-clear was given. No credible threat was ever identified. A single-vehicle crash on July the 16th sent a Toyota sedan flipping onto its roof in the medium of the eastbound Southern State Parkway near Exit 41A in West Islip. News 12 Long Island is reporting that the Islip Fire Department Tactical Rescue Team found the driver outside the vehicle with only minor injuries before transporting them to hospital. State police are still investigating the cause of the incident. The Suffolk County Water Authority has asked customers in East End towns to stop watering lawns immediately due to drought conditions and record demand. A Stage 1 water alert took effect on July the 15th, recommending an odd and even address calendar, while warning of possible low pressure in the morning. It's reported that the infrastructure is currently operating at a maximum capacity. PSE&G said it was a lightning strike that took out the power in Woodmere on Saturday night. Storms spread through the area quickly, as you know, and a bolt of lightning hit a power line on Rika Lane. The power was out for several hours for most people, while some were in the dark well into Sunday night. Meanwhile, cleanup is underway across Long Island after storms downed trees and left streets flooded.
23: 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The Weather Watchman.
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22: And as you know, I like to look forward to later in the week and the weekend. So let's begin with Thursday. And just like last week, Thursday and Friday and Sunday, brilliant, but wet weather coming in on Saturday. And that's the news for Long Island on WLIR, Long Island's most listened to radio station. I'm John Terrett.

0: This is the Stone Zone. 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It's the Stone Zone.
1: A man who's gone through hell, but he's kept going, and he's smart, and he's strong, and people love him. Not everybody, but people love him and respect him. Roger Stone. Where's Roger Stone?
0: Here's Roger Stone.
2: Welcome back into the Stone Zone. Well, last Thursday night, I was in Washington, D.C. for the President's Address to the Nation. It's a good thing I was there, because if I wanted to see it on the national news networks, I wouldn't have been able to find it. For some strange reason, an address of this importance was not covered by ABC, NBC, CBS, CNN, and the rest. But the President essentially said that he was declassifying documents that proved that the Communist Chinese had accessed over 220 million voter records of American voters. Of course, I expected there to be arrests of somebody the next morning because this information was kept from the president by those in our intelligence services, the FBI, the CIA, and so on. Of course, that hasn't happened. But I did know immediately who I wanted to have as a guest for today's show, and that is Chris Jersky. Now, Chris Jersky is an entrepreneur who helps scale organizations. He troubleshoots security, financial, and operational issues, then he builds systems to fix them. While looking at the 2020 election, one of the most startling discoveries was that people who sold their homes and moved out of the state were actually still voting from their Florida residences. So Chris Jersky created the People's Audit to help Florida citizens check who's voting from their homes. But since 2024, he's joined forces with Eagle AI, a firm, to build a new system called ELLY, E-L-L-Y, that currently monitors 46 states and D.C. Chris Jersky, welcome into the Stone Zone.
3: Thanks for having me back, Mark.
2: So, Chris, how do you feel about the president's address the other night, and what are the implications?
3: Well, much like you and some of the other people that fought all the way through 2020, and especially some of the people that went up to Washington for January 6th, I feel vindicated to at least be that it's been addressed. But just like you said earlier, we're still waiting, hopeful and waiting for the arrest, because there is no real solutions until people go to jail and are punished for what they did here. And the other thing is the systems themselves. The systems are all still in place. So exactly what we had in 2020 is still all that entire regime is still in place.
2: That is precisely my concern. I mean, first of all, I am astounded by the mainstream media and their Democratic handmaidens' ability to continue to say with a straight face that there's no evidence whatsoever of election irregularities, no evidence of voter fraud, no evidence of ballot fraud, no evidence of problems with paper ballots, mail-in ballots, no problems with the machine, and that if you say otherwise, you're some kind of a dangerous nut, even though, of course, you have a First Amendment right to say exactly that. What I've seen, I think you would agree with this, is overwhelming evidence of irregularities. And let's try to take this apart. Where is the greatest danger here? Is it in the voter lists? Is it in the manipulability and instability and insecurity of the machines? Or is it in the mail-in ballots? I mean, or is it all three?
3: It's all of the above. And also I would add to that is the political machinery that sets themselves up. You probably know about a lot of the grassroots being squeezed out of the local politics in Florida. That's one of the oldest ways of basically pushing and manipulating politics. But I think the biggest part of the fuel that goes into this deal starts with

0: changes month to month is they're not removing anybody. Most of the time, they basically just go ahead and mark people as inactive, and then they keep them on the voter rolls. And it's kind of like fuel that whenever they need to have an extra vote, they have this pool of people that they can pull from, either be it real or people that have moved out of state or died. The reality is that there's just a number of ways that they could reach in and grab these voters and then basically set them as a mail-in ballot. And it's happened over and over again. People show up at the polls and they're being told at the polls that they've already voted when they have no idea what they're talking about. So essentially mail-in ballots are coming in for these people when they're not paying attention and voting on their behalf.
1: So how do we fix this?
0: One of the things we did was we built a system called Ellie that is going through and following NIVRA, that law, to a T, essentially using the tools that they outlined in 1994 of how to clean the voter rolls. But it goes far beyond that. Really, it's basically citizen involvement. We've seen the biggest tides turn when citizens and the grassroots get involved. And our system is designed to have volunteers come in and and basically give them the opportunity to look over their local voter rolls and find issues and bring those to their local officials. And I think that's really what was the model in Florida. We removed like two million voters out of the voter rolls between 2024 and 2025. And a grand majority of those just happened to be Democrat. It wasn't like we were looking for them. But the biggest problems we had in Florida were like apartment complexes and things like that, where people moved out and basically were already living in another state, just they were never removed from the voter rolls. But it goes more than that. I mean, ultimately, we have to get back to a paper ballot and basically a hand-counted paper ballot at the local station. That, I think, is going to be the ultimate solution. The voter rolls are just the first start of it. And the voter rolls are ongoing throughout the entire year, whereas our elections just happen on that, hopefully, one day instead of like in California for an entire month.
1: Yeah, I want to ask who you thought of that Los Angeles election, because it seemed to me, look, I'm not a mathematician, but it seemed to me that these late arriving ballots defied mathematical probability. When they went 80% for the candidate who was on election night was running third, and a poor third, she even conceded. And then suddenly there's, in the days afterwards, there's a spurt of thousands of new ballots. And there's two Democrats in the race. Remember, they have this jungle primary system in which any candidate of any party runs in one election. So you have multiple Democrats. In this case, I think you had also had multiple Republicans, but one principal Republican. Then you see this influx of ballots that defy mathematical probability. But we both know nothing will be done about that, will it?
0: Well, I mean, the people keep on waking up and seeing it. I think that where we started in 2020, especially in Florida, when we said that the voter or the elections were rigged here, they kind of laughed it off. But after Carrie Lake and the Los Angeles election you're talking about, more and more people are realizing that the game is fixed. And especially with these late count votes, that's the most obvious, where they just count until they get the right count and then the election's called. But that's the whole thing. Like, we call it that F curve that is famous for the 2020 election, that Biden had 80 million votes come out of just nowhere at the last minute. And as you said, that there were the grand majority of the last remaining votes were all for Biden. If you do anything in math or statistics, they usually can, that's how they do typical polling, is they could figure out like where the election is going by basically doing sample sizes. And those samples stay pretty close to one another. It's very strange and absolutely suspicious when you see a large number of votes towards one candidate come all in at the last minute. It doesn't make any logical sense.
1: If you really want to see a Democrat or a liberal go out of their mind, suggest to them that the computerized voting machines are less than perfect, that they're insecure, that they can be hacked, that the numbers can be manipulated. I've seen online, as you have, and sometimes in person, overwhelming evidence of it. But once again, if you have the audacity to say that in public, you'll find yourself very quickly canceled. You'll find yourself, like me, no longer allowed to be on Facebook, no longer allowed to be on Instagram, no longer allowed to be on YouTube. They take your voice if you merely ask questions. But address for us, if you will, your view of these electronic voting machines.

0: machines and the level of security?
1: The biggest thing is anything that's digital can be fabricated. It's essentially like why you go buy a house. You have to show up and actually sign your documents in person with a notary. You can imagine that as soon as you walked out of that building, if it was a digitized contract, they could change anything they want, including the interest rate or whatever. That's why we, as a normal civil society, have been using paper documentation with signatures and witnesses for centuries as the actual, like, physical presence of you basically being there and voting. Anything can be happening with these voter machines. They can change who's voting. They can change as many people as they want. They can change the results at the last minute. They can actually make it as much as an audit-proof deal as possible, because when you're looking through the digital records, it will appear that those ballots are there. We've even had situations in Georgia where they went through and they found duplicated images and fabricated images where the ovals were filled in and pressed in for different candidates. And unless you're looking at a piece of paper, when you're physically holding a piece of paper, you could probably get the sense that something's wrong, especially if you see like a flat oval. It looks more like something printed at. But whenever a human touches a piece of paper, there's usually an imprint when they're physically filling in an oval. So it's just much like your fingerprint. That's why it's very hard to cheat at scale if they tried to basically have a hand-counted paper ballot. That would put that all to rest, because at the local level, you might hear every small races where they still do that, and just like they did back in New York, Tammany Hall is much famous for that. But it would go a long way to stopping people stealing a governor's race, a senator's race, a presidency, things like that. You can cheat at scale now when it's all digital.
0: You're exactly right. I remember a couple of years ago when I went to vote, the person in line in front of me, let's call him John Smith, presented photo ID, a driver's license, and stated his address. And the clerk behind the desk, who's, you know, a day worker, said, "Oh, I'm sorry, Mr. Smith, you voted this morning." He said, "No, I haven't." He said, "Yes, you definitely voted this morning." And he said, "Let me ask you a question. Is there also an Alma Smith at the same, registered at the same address as I am?" She looked at the voter rolls and she said, "Yes, she voted also." He said, "Well, that's my mother. She's been dead for 15 years, so she could not possibly vote." In the end, they let him cast a provisional ballot. Who knows whatever happened to it? I doubt it was counted. I got a text from a woman after yesterday's show who sent me a video of she and others presenting 43,000 affidavits from people in Arizona, all of whom had gone to vote, all of whom had shown up at a polling place, all of whom had been told they had already voted. In this case, the governor, Kemp, rather than accept this, slipped out the back door of the building. So this is an enormous ongoing problem. I'm not optimistic about 2026. I wish I was, but as you correctly point out, although I think we've identified the problems don't seem to have been fixed. Federalizing our elections is not the answer. It's interesting. No. That's what the Democrats wanted to do in House Bill 1, Senate Bill 1. They wanted to federalize the elections. I still think it's best that states regulate their own elections. But the idea that Florida is the gold standard of elections, as the governor told us. If you live in Broward County, that's a pretty laughable statement.
1: Yeah. Yes, it is. Yeah, I mean, that's probably the biggest thing, is especially when it's digital. You can imagine, like, as we watch anything from stock trading or anything else, that information is instantly available anywhere in the world. So they could steal anything from a sheriff's race all the way up to the presidency, and they don't even need to be in the country, because they could be watching it from a dashboard thousands of miles away and manipulating our final results. And that's what's so infuriating about all of it, because essentially you would think that our local officials and especially our parties would want to support our local people. But it seems like the internationalists, the globalists have basically just bought them out. Because they don't have any. We've been pushed back ever since the very beginning, trying to fix stuff in Florida as well as other states to get any meaningful change. We've had a couple small things cleaning things up here and there, but again, the biggest thing I see is the fraud that's with the mail-in ballots and the machines.
0: I've taken the view that they use the machines to determine the results. Then they determine, based on that, how many votes they need. Then they just create those ballots based on names on the voter rolls of people who either never really existed, no longer exist, or have moved out of state or passed away. I think that's exactly the game that's being played. So you can't point to any one piece of this. It's not just the voter rolls. It's not just the mail-in ballots. It's not just the absentees. It's not just the machines. It's all of those things. Seems to me that they all need to be fixed. Folks, if you're just tuning in, we're talking to Chris Jerski with the People's Audit, and we're talking about whether the 2026 elections can be free, fair, and honest. We'll talk about it some more when we come back, so don't go away.
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8: 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I'm Cooper Lawrence. The United States is imposing a tariff of 50% on a wide range of Canadian products. The White House says this is in response to Canada's, quote, discriminatory treatment of U.S. cars, alcohol, and dairy. President Trump signed 3 proclamations to impose the tariffs under a century-old trade law, which allows for tariffs up to 50% on imports from specific countries. The products covered by the tariffs range from wine to hockey sticks to cement. Andy Burnham took over as British Prime Minister this morning.
9: I will bring forward a new plan for Britain, a 10-year plan, laying out a path from where we are now to where I believe we all want Britain to be, wherever we're coming from, whatever party.
8: He is the 7th Prime Minister in a decade. This is the Worldwide News Network.
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0: This is the Stone Zone. Now, get in the zone. It's the Stone Zone.
1: A man who's gone through hell, but he's kept going, and he's smart, and he's strong, and people love him. Not everybody, but people love him and respect him. Roger Stone. Where's Roger Stone?
0: Here's Roger Stone.
2: Welcome back into the Stone Zone. It's really hard for me to believe that almost 6 years after the 2020 election, that we're still talking about the need for election integrity reforms. If you're just tuning in, we're finishing our interview with Chris Jersky with the People's Audit. Chris has done amazing work here in the Sunshine State of Florida to try to work for clean, fair, honest elections. Now he's working with Eagle AI, a firm building a system called Ellie that currently monitors the elections in 46 states and the District of Columbia. Chris, tell us about Ellie and what you're doing there.
3: Yeah, I'm really excited about Ellie because Ellie is probably the first of its kind that will follow NIVRA, which is the National Registrations Voter Registration Act of 1993, to the T. It's really the only federally backed compliance tool that we have to watch the voter rolls. And the main reason for that is because we're checking to see if people have moved, if they've died, or if they registered in another state. And we also give that information to the both local county officials as well as the citizens for free. We do ask for donations to help us out with voter rolls. Voter rolls are quite expensive in some states, like in the case of Alabama, we have $40,000 just to ask for one instance of a voter roll. But that system is basically just a complete game changer, where you can click on a voter and you can immediately see now where they've moved to. We even have property data to see if they've now deeded a house in that new state. So you have proof beyond a shadow of a doubt that this person has been moved and needs to be removed from the voter rolls.
2: It's quite simple, but it's really quite brilliant. All you're doing here is taking the list of known individuals who have moved, registered in another state, and so on, and comparing it to the voter rolls. Of course, they make it as expensive as possible. Chris, if people want to find you and support your work, where can they go?
3: The easiest thing to do is come to our website at thepeoplesaudit.org. That's going to be the-peoples-audit.org. And there they'll find links to my Substack, my Telegram, and X, as well as we'll put some links out there to start inviting people to Ellie. Ellie right now is invitation only, but we're basically up to about 500 members from various states. It's just a lot of training to go into that system right away. So we want to make sure people get their hands held and know what to do when they're in the end of that data, because it could be overwhelming.
2: All right. So here's the man with the plan, Chris Jersky, who's joined us. And I think we did a pretty good job here today of outlining the need for reform. It's still hard for me to believe that 6 years after the fact, 6 years after what I think was quite obviously the discrepancies, the anomalies, the outright fraud in the 2020 election, we're still arguing about this. But as you correctly point out, both parties seem to be in on it, at least in some states. And there's nobody else raising these questions. That's why it's up to citizens like Chris Jersky and the People's Audit to raise these questions and keep fighting for honest elections. Chris, I want to thank you for joining us today in the Stone Zone, and also thank our audience. Folks, thanks for joining us today. Until tomorrow, God bless you and Godspeed.

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2: I'm Cooper Lawrence. 17 U.S. service members have been killed. Over 430 have been injured in the ongoing war with Iran. Retired Army Major Mike Lyons says Iran's strikes aren't quite as powerful as they seem.
3: Iran is a degraded military, but not a defeated one. They could still reach Jordan from 1,000 kilometers away. They could still hit Saudi oil refineries. They could still fire one or two missiles that get through our air defenses.
2: A breakdown in the recent ceasefire prompted a ninth consecutive night of U.S. airstrikes. Influencer brothers Andrew and Tristan Tate will fight extradition to the United Kingdom on charges of rape and sex trafficking. Legal analyst Lori Levinson.
4: Andrew and Tristan Tate are appealing to the president to block their extradition to the United Kingdom. Because extradition is more of a political move than a legal move, the president probably could do that, because any extradition has to be signed off by the Secretary of State.
2: The Tates are being held in federal detention. The TSA has new tech that could pose a pricey problem for travelers who aren't careful with their carry-ons. News Nation's Rich Bodie.
5: Well, you may want to measure your bag before you head to the airport. The TSA is rolling out new CT scans to replace the older X-ray machines. Some bigger bags may not fit because CTs have smaller tunnels. Now, on the plus side, because CTs are more powerful, you don't need to take your computer or anything out. The technology allows agents to rotate your bag 360 degrees and creates a 3D scan, giving a better look inside.
2: The plan is to get this technology into nearly 300 airports. Air Force One is about to get a few upgrades.
6: President Trump said the Boeing 747 donated by Qatar is good for now.
7: It has a lot, and, it has a lot of capability.
6: But it's getting some bigger updates soon.
7: In about a month or so, they're going to send it to have it be maxed out.
6: The aircraft has been flying as a temporary Air Force One since July 1st. But questions have been raised about whether it has the same missile defense systems as the traditional presidential jet. The upgraded aircraft will serve until Boeing delivers new presidential planes, now expected in 2028. Stacey Lynn, Worldwide News Network, Washington.
2: A tropical depression in the Gulf will likely become a tropical storm. Meteorologist Todd Glickman.
8: On the forecast track, the depression will move near or along the northern Gulf Coast during the next several days. Hazards from this system include heavy rains, isolated tornadoes, a storm surge of 2 to 4 feet, and dangerous rip currents. Flash flooding in urban areas can also occur, with localized downpours of up to 8 inches.
2: Excessive weight is a problem for many Americans, but now it's been linked to cancer. A new study published in the journal Cancer Communications found excess body fat may be linked to more than 11% of all cancers. 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
2: The death toll has now risen to 4 in the city's ongoing Legionnaires' disease outbreak. Health officials have been ordering buildings on the Upper East Side to disinfect their cooling towers, as the water being contaminated with Legionella bacteria is the reason for this outbreak. It causes a respiratory illness and can result in pneumonia. Around a dozen have been hospitalized, with 74 cases identified. Today in Lower Manhattan, a man was arrested for what appears to have been a potential act of terrorism. The man, wearing a military-style helmet, poured out a flammable liquid and lit it on fire. This was at 26 Federal Plaza, where there's an immigration court. It's also the operating base for ICE, or Immigration's Enforcement. NYPD Commissioner Jessica Tisch.
9: On the scene was recovered, among other things, two airsoft rifles and the container with the flammable liquid. Also affixed to the suspect's cart was a sign reading, "ICE off our streets." During the incident, the suspect was wearing a military-style helmet.
2: And the FBI says the only civilian who was hurt was an immigrant who was there for an immigration hearing. Down on the Jersey Shore, cops are investigating the tragic death of two children as the result of a boat crash. A 9-year-old girl and a 7-year-old boy were thrown from the boat after it collided with a large channel marker post in the waters of Barnegat Bay around 9 p.m. last night. The two were rushed to the hospital, where they were later pronounced dead. NJ.com reports the children were riding in the boat with their grandparents. Officials say all the lights on the channel markers were working and on at the time of the crash. Checking the overnight weather forecast, increasing cloud cover with a low around 70 and a calm breeze. Intense weather expected tomorrow, with the potential for high winds, heavy rainfall, and even some tornadoes in spots. Wednesday, more rain is possible, but partly sunny otherwise, with a high near 85. I'm Cooper Lawrence for 77 WABC News.
1: Yeah. If you missed Rita Cosby, here's what you missed.
10: Mayor Eric Adams, this is a guy who's looking back and saying, look, I'm leaving with a low crime rate in New York. I cleaned up the homeless encampments, did a lot with charter schools. There's a lot of things that he certainly can be proud of. And I asked him, what do you think about some of these comments by Zoran Mondani, where he essentially is saying that he'd be willing to get arrested to block ICE, and also that he would not rule out arresting ICE, and saying he will not allow NYPD to cooperate with ICE. He doesn't want ICE in the community. He doesn't want the National Guard in the subways for sure. There are a lot of big questions tonight. So here is Eric Adams.
11: I've said this over and over again, and we need to fully understand this. ICE is not a criminal organization, and we need to stop treating them like that. They are a law enforcement entity that's sworn to serve and protect like others. These are men and women who made the determination to do the job that the Constitution calls them to do. These were sworn men and women who were sworn to serve and protect the city and the country based on their constitutional obligations.
10: What a contrast from Zoran Mondani.
12: I'm proud to inform people of their rights, and I can't think of a more American thing to do than to speak about the protections that we all have under the law. My focus is for the NYPD to not be assisting ICE in their immigration enforcement and to actually be following the policies of sanctuary city law.
10: In other words, I'm prepared if I need to get arrested, that's okay. And if I need to arrest ICE, that's okay.
1: Rita Cosby, weeknights at 10.
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3: And welcome, everybody, on this Monday night where we had, obviously, our news folks and other hosts been telling you about all day. A device, a bomb, basically, was detonated outside 26 Federal Plaza in New York on Monday morning. The suspect is in custody. His name is Andrew Arabaca. And he had anti-ICE stuff on him at the time of the attack. Unfortunately, we've had two injuries. Let's see if we had any deaths here. I don't believe so. Yeah, individual is in custody. Two injuries reported thus far. So thankfully, no one was killed. But the thing is, this thing's already being kind of memory-holed, despite the fact that, you know, I would think if a bomb goes off in New York City, and even if you don't have any casualties, that's a pretty big deal. But this is the new normal now, where you see ICE agents being attacked, border agents being attacked, police officers, that's been going on forever, being attacked. Because when you attack these institutions, these people, and you call them Nazis and fascist secret police that must be stopped and abolished, there are enough crazies out there who'll say, oh, okay, yeah, let's abolish them, all right, by removing them from the planet and their ability to breathe altogether. So, again, Democrats, in terms of their rhetoric around this, have been utterly reckless, and it just doesn't seem to matter to our stupid media that just allows this stuff to be said without being challenged in any way, shape, or form. So let's go to who many believe, or at least enough people believe, will be the 2028 presidential nominee, Alexandria Ocasio-Cortez of New York's 14th District. And a little flashback here on what she has said about ICE, and she even said it as recently as yesterday. But anyway, here we go, cut number one.
4: And we will send a loud message to President Donald Trump that his authoritarianism is no good here. We will send a message that to ICE, that secret police do not belong here.
3: Uh-huh. They don't belong here. Okay, what are you going to do about it? Should we just start attacking federal buildings? Again, she can run to a microphone and do 1,000 Instagram videos a day. I'm not seeing any videos saying, boy, we cannot attack any federal buildings here, because that is obviously completely and totally unacceptable. We need to protect our law enforcement people. Nope, she never does it in these situations now, does she? Hakeem Jeffries also put out a statement saying that, you know, we condemn this in every way, shape, or form, but he is just as responsible for using this sort of rhetoric, and then when it happens, pretends like he never said it in the first place. It's utterly unbelievable. Fortunately, again, no one killed, two people hurt, suspect in custody. And again, his motivations were apparent to law enforcement who did investigate, where he had a bunch of anti-ICE stuff on him. And this is going to happen over and over again. And Democrats see this as a path back to power. So therefore, they're going to keep saying it over and over again. And it's getting to the point now, because of this whole turn to socialism, that Bill Maher, who ain't being invited to CPAC anytime soon, all right, very liberal guy who once gave $1 million to Barack Obama's reelection campaign back in 2012, a profound Democrat, but you could call him maybe a more old school Democrat. And obviously you don't have to agree with everything he says. I know I don't, but he's a common sense guy. And I like the fact that he is willing to buck his party, just like a John Fetterman, when he sees that the crazies are taking over. Here's Bill Maher talking about how America truly is becoming not just socialist, he's using the right word here, communist, in cut number 10, go.
5: Mm-hmm. So I'm not living in communist America. I mean, I know the talking point is that, well, it's not communism, it's socialism. Okay, I've read the quotes from the DSA platform, from their own mouths. Don't tell me I'm not seeing what I am seeing. And DSA, again,
3: it's all in writing. It's all on video. Martha McCallum interviewed the DSA co-chair on her show. And the guy said, it's not like, okay, you know, they kind of cut around the edges, or they're going to talk about things that are more towards the center, and then once they get in office, then they go far to the left. No, they're saying it out loud and proud right now. The DSA wants to abolish the U.S. Senate, the U.S. presidency, ICE, border security, and then give everybody who is here illegally, everybody becomes a citizen. Path to citizenship. Amnesty. The whole ball game. This country will be unrecognizable if these people continue to gain power. Bill Maher knows this, and now he is seriously considering leaving the Democrat Party, saying his vote is up for grabs, and that even means if J.D. Vance, and I assume Marco Rubio, if one of those two men become the Republican nominee, he is open to voting for one or the other in this case, and cut number 11, go.
1: You get some Democrats.
5: Democrats are cowardly.
1: Yeah.
5: They're cowardly. Their party is being taken over now by, you know, every day I hear about a new very radical. I feel very good about, like, 10 whenever years ago, like, I did lose fans because, you know, I wasn't going to go along with some of this crazy stuff on the left, too. I didn't change really on what I thought about the right, but just I can't sit and just not notice stuff, which people seem to want to do because it's all about my team or your team. But, yeah, there's some crazy stuff. You know, when we're cheering for the Intifada, I'm out.
1: Well, I don't know if you saw Jay Clayton.
3: When you're cheering on the Intifada, I am out. And I think a lot of other Democrats feel that way as well. And again, I've talked about this over and over again. You may win in New York, Seattle, Washington, D.C., those swing states where you have independent, left-leaning Democrats, they ain't going to accept this crap in any way, shape, or form. And that is where this party is headed. Meanwhile, here's the clip that I was looking for. Here's Maher talking about how he could vote for J.D. Vance. Cut number 9, go.
1: Could you see yourself voting for J.D. Vance?
5: Yes. If this is the Democratic side, yes.
3: And that's what's going to be happening. Now, you could say on the flip side that more and more young voters, especially the highly educated ones who don't know better somehow, that's the irony, right? You would think at all these schools where they're paying $300,000, $400,000 over 4 years that somebody would have taught them about socialism and communism and why it doesn't work. But they get out of school, they see that their degree is not worth almost the paper it's printed on. And that's true, right? There's some majors out there that are absolutely pointless. If you're a parent, just might as well go into the street and burn your money right there. Right. If you're a psychology major, for example, that's not going to get you very far. Right. Your finance major. Yeah, maybe. Right. Your pre-med, then you still have to go through medical school. And if you're pre-law, you still have to go through law school. And with the pre-med part, then you have to do your residency for very little money. And then finally, when maybe you're 30 years old and have all the student debt, then maybe you get to be a doctor. OK, and I know this because that's exactly what my wife went through. And now she's an ER doctor. And then she had to pay off a whole bunch of student loans. I think these kids get out of school. They have a whole bunch of debt. And then they realize that big job may not be waiting for them the way they were promised. Or they realize that, everything I was taught, I'm just going to have to relearn again on the job anyway, because real life and what you're taught in a college class are two very different things. I think that's why they're saying, all right, the system sucks, therefore it needs to be blown up. And, those people over there, the DSA, the Democrat Socialist America, they want to blow the whole thing up, and I'm with them, right? So it's kind of like, and I hear this, I hear myself speak, I hear the Democrat Socialist of America speak, and I keep going back to The Dark Knight Rises, right? That was the third in the series by Chris Nolan, who is the best director out there. Like, it's not even close, quite frankly. And some people are going off on The Odyssey because it has some characters that may be of different races playing in roles that probably are white people in real life way, way back when. But who cares, right? The guy is a masterful director in everything that he touches. Watch Dunkirk sometime, or Interstellar, or Inception. Or he took the Batman franchise, which was dead. I mean, let's face this for a moment. The Batman franchise, it had a great movie with Michael Keaton to start things off and Jack Nicholson. The second one with Keaton was pretty good, with Michelle Pfeiffer as Catwoman, and Danny DeVito, I believe, was the Penguin. Pretty good, not great. Right? Chris Walken was in that as well. And then Keaton leaves, Val Kilmer comes in, does the best job he possibly could, but now it's this really kind of cheesy version of Batman. That was when Tommy Lee Jones played Two-Face, and when Jim Carrey was very, very, very over the top as the Riddler. Nicole Kidman basically saved the movie. But I could go on and on about that. Chase Meridian, I believe she played. The reason why I'm talking about Nolan. So now The Odyssey is out. And I go back to The Dark Knight Rises because that was his best work, where he took the Batman franchise and with Christian Bale and Michael Caine, and then obviously Heath Ledger as the Joker, probably the top three best bad guys of all time, right? You got to put Hans Gruber in there as well. And then I'll think of the third one sometime before the end of the show. I don't want to be too much, put myself on the spot. But the point is that the third in that franchise is about basically people who feel that the system is broken and therefore the rich have to pay. So when Bane takes over the city, in this case, they took over New York City, which obviously is Gotham. It was all rich people being torn from their homes, and then the wealthy giving their money to the poor. Not giving, it was literally stolen from them, right? So here is Anne Hathaway, who was incredible in this movie, by the way. And she's talking to Bruce Wayne and basically saying that, you know, you're a billionaire, and your friends better batten down the hatches because you've taken so much and given back so little. And this was a preview of what we're seeing now from socialists. Cut number 15, go.
2: There's a storm coming, Mr. Wayne. You and your friends better batten down the hatches. Because when it hits, you're all gonna wonder how you ever thought you could live so large and leave so little for the rest of us.
3: Oh. That's good stuff. They should play that at every DSA, you know, convention, because that is exactly the plan. So great job, me, using the pop culture analogy to make my point here. All right. Well, before we go to break, let's play one more as we're talking about this theme. And it's going to be a running theme all the way up through the midterms and probably through 2028 as far as what is happening here. Dr. Abdul El-Sayed is running for Senate in Michigan. Michigan, obviously, the ultimate purple state. Now, you can win in a blue city if you're a socialist. Sure. Can you win statewide in a purple state like Michigan? We'll see. I say probably not, but if that happens, oh boy, wouldn't that be something for the Democrat Socialist America saying, ha, see, we could win in a state statewide where Trump won twice and narrowly lost a third time, if you believe that. Now, all that said, Elizabeth Warren, you know, the fake Indian, is now endorsing the fake doctor who is Dr. Abdul El-Sayed. The reason why we call him a fake doctor is because he doesn't have a medical license. And he runs around saying that he is a doctor and he saved more lives than actual doctors ever could. Because, like, he was the health administrator in Detroit or something, which really is annoying. And it's dishonest. And it's funny that now Elizabeth Warren, who pretended to be an Indian, is now endorsing the guy who's pretending to be a doctor. Wow, the irony in cut number five, go.
6: Abdul studied to be a doctor, and he's fighting for every single American to have affordable, high-quality health care.
3: Now, you hear that? He's fighting to give XYZ, and because he's a doctor, he could get you free health care. That's what he's going to fight for, the fake doctor. Thank you, Pocahontas. Now, listen. Now, keep that soundbite in your head, what you just heard. When Elizabeth Warren endorsed another anti-Semite, oh, yeah, by the way, Abdul El-Sayed is a profound anti-Semite, Graham Plattner, the Nazi tattoo guy, here's her endorsement of him back in March. And boy, these sound very, very similar. Her Abdul Sayed endorsement. And now this one of Plattner. Cut 20, go.
6: I'm endorsing Graham Plattner for Senate in Maine. And here's the reason why. Graham Plattner is the real deal. He's a fighter. And he's ready to take that fight to Washington.
3: It's like cut and paste the endorsement, right? That and more here on stations around the country, around the world. Back with more in just a moment.
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12: 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The ageless star's Wet Hot American Summer is having its 25th anniversary re-release on August 14th. And
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0: If you missed Joe Concha, here is what you missed.
3: Thanks for tuning in, everybody. The great Val Kilmer. Kilmer plays Jim Morrison. And when I say it's the best portrayal of any artist in cinematic history, I don't even think it's close. I think Joaquin Phoenix as Johnny Cash was very good. And this Michael Jackson film, which I have not seen yet, I heard that's very good as well, but I can't comment on that since I haven't seen it. And then obviously the other one I'm thinking of is Queen and Freddie Mercury, but he's a good actor and he was excellent as Mercury, but not like Val Kilmer is Jim Morrison. He's more Jim Morrison than Jim Morrison was. I mean, this was, and he looks just like him, too. I mean, just perfect casting. I believe that was 1991 that came out. Meg Ryan in that movie as well. And I don't think Kilmer was nominated for anything or didn't win anything major, which is just, again, the Oscars sometimes gets it very right and sometimes very, very wrong. And that is what happened with Val Kilmer as Jim Morrison. Anyway, enough about the Doors. Let's move on to Hakeem Jeffries. It's unbelievable that this guy said, again, he's the leader of Democrats in the House of Representatives. All right, so he's not just some no-name congressman from somewhere. He probably will be Speaker of the House after the midterm elections. I think Democrats will take it back. I don't think it's going to be a blue wave, but they only need to win, like, you know, flip 4 seats. Not hard. History says they should be able to do it. But anyway, Hakeem Jeffries. Last week, he said that Democrats have to engage in maximum warfare against Trump and his administration. Maximum warfare. Intentional, using those sort of words, right? When asked about this, Hakeem Jeffries, by a reporter saying, hey, don't you think it's time to tone things down? Do you regret the things that you said specifically around maximum warfare? And nope, Hakeem just went right through that red light and he's embracing it with a bear hug.
14: As it relates to anything that has been said, certainly as it relates to the comment related to maximum warfare everywhere, all the time, in connection with the redistricting battle that Republicans launched. I stand by it. You can continue to criticize me for it. I don't give a damn about your criticism.
3: I don't give a damn about your criticism. 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New York as well. 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
1: Welcome back, everybody. So, Gavin Newsom, I love X, because you have content producers on there that put together these little montages that we play on here. And it's just, A, easy to do, but B, just a reminder in terms of people's past statements and what they say today. And Gavin Newsom, who is falling badly in the betting markets as far as 2028 and presidential aspirations, which you think he'd be going in the other direction because you are governor of the largest state in the country, at least as far as population and economy. But it seems he has a Kamala problem where the more he talks, the more people think he's as phony as a $2 bill, right? So all that said, even though I have seen $2 bills, I'm going to go $3 bill on that just to make sure it's the right analogy. The point is, here we have one of those montages, and this is Gavin Newsom again. He tries to be relatable, right? The kid who, after college, was given all this money by the Getty family, which is a billionaire family, to start a winery. Nothing says grassroots and connecting with the common man quite like that, and ever since then has just lived this life of luxury. You remember the French Laundry and him going there during COVID when he shut down California, all those small businesses and restaurants, and there he is dining at one of the top restaurants in California, Napa Valley, and obviously not wearing a mask, which was supposed to be a big no-no, and you'd think that would be the end of any like time to take this guy seriously, but he's still going to run, and you're still going to have to deal with him for about a year or so before he drops out. But at the same time, this is one of those montages that we were talking about in cut number 7, how Gavin, well, you know, the guy can speed read until, well, you know, he's a pretty good reader, too. I can't read at all. This guy has said this, and if his lips are moving, he's probably lying. Cut 7, go.
2: You've written a hell of a book, and I don't say that lightly. I went through it in a quick hour and a half, almost 2 hours. It reads at an unbelievable pace.
3: I'm not a particularly slow reader. I can't read.
4: Really?
3: Can't read. I can't write.
1: So that last part, of course, I can't read, I can't write, was before a predominantly black audience in Georgia. Georgia, swing state, right? Like, see, now I'm just like you. I can't read, which he should have been booed out of the building at that point. Oh, you're relating to us by saying that, by saying we're dumb, you're dumb too? And that's going to get you my vote because I guess you're relatable? Oh, this is going to be one hell of a race. You say, Joe, why are you talking about this so far in advance? I'm telling you, after the midterms, you're going to have people announcing in January of 2027, which ain't too long from now, and the presidential campaign begins, which on one level can be entertaining. On the end, is like, my God, this is starting way too early. Anyway, this is Joe Concha. This is the aforementioned and appropriately named Joe Concha Show. Back with so much more in just a moment.
0: This is Moving America. Here's Jake Novak.
5: You heard about the Supreme Court overturning lots of the Trump tariffs, and that means some of the big U.S. automakers are in line for some nice tariff rebates. Ford has already told its investors it expects a one-time benefit worth roughly $1.3 billion from recovering tariffs paid between March 25th and February 26th. But hey, what about Ford's customers? That's what California resident Jason Bullock was thinking when he filed a lawsuit demanding Ford refund some of the tariff-inflated price of the Mexican-made Mustang Mach-E he bought earlier this year. Ford says it's looking into the case, but this thing has class action written all over it. And it won't just be Ford in the crosshairs. GM and Chrysler Jeep parent Stellantis expect to face legal challenges too. Sounds like an excuse for some new rebates or maybe a set of free floor mats. With Moving America, I'm Jake Novak.
0: This is Moving America.
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7: Lawyers for Pamela Smart, who's serving life for orchestrating her husband's 1990 murder, are hoping that a New Hampshire judge will allow her latest petition for a new trial.
8: Smart was a 22-year-old high school media coordinator when she began an affair with a 15-year-old student who later shot her husband. Her trial was one of the first in the country to be broadcast live on television from start to finish. Smart's lawyers argue that inaccurate transcripts of recordings misled the jury, among other issues. The state says most of the claims have been resolved. The judge took the matter under advisement and plans to rule in 30 to 60 days. Bill Rakoff, Worldwide News Network.
7: 4 in 10 parents have missed out on meaningful moments with their children because their paid time off bank ran dry. A Lysol survey of 2,000 employed parents found almost half used their PTO on a child's sick day instead. As a result, half say they missed out on important school events. Cooper Lawrence, Worldwide News Network, New York.
0: If you missed Greg Kelly, here's what you missed.
4: Okay, yeah, I knew this was coming. The Pentagon has revoked the mandatory flu vaccine policy, calling it absurd. And I give points to Hegseth on this. He has announced the military is doing away with the longstanding vaccination policy requiring service members to receive the flu shot. In a video posted on X, Hegseth called the new policy a move to restore freedom and strength to U.S. forces. He criticized the previous mandate as overly broad and not rational. We are seizing this moment to discard any absurd, overreaching mandates that not only weaken our war fighting capabilities. In this case, this includes the universal flu vaccine and the mandate behind it. Now, the Pentagon declined to share additional details about the policy, including the effective date. The revocation of the flu vaccine requirement comes just under a year after the Pentagon scaled down its mandatory seasonal influenza shot policy, saying it applied only to service members and only when doing so directly contributes to readiness. I remember, man, they gave me everything in the military. They didn't even tell you what the hell they were shooting you up with. I remember being in Kuwait and they gave us the anthrax shot, you know, to make us ready, immune to an anthrax. Nobody ever tested it, but yeah. And there was no question in the matter. There was no debate. There was nothing like that. And we went along with it. I never heard of anybody saying no, but it's actually good. I think you got to flex that muscle. You got to flex that just say no muscle. Now, granted, maybe the military isn't for you if you're not prepared to follow orders. That's kind of part of the deal. You got to follow the orders. You got to listen to the superiors, and unfortunately, your superiors can be wrong, but that's how it goes. This thing in Virginia is crazy. Far-left Democrats are now trying to jam through a massive giveaway to insurance companies and implement socialist-style price controls. They're somehow even further left than Abigail Spanberger. No Republican should vote for this boondoggle. And you know what? What do we do about John Thune? John Thune. There's pressure to get John Thune the hell out of there. And I am hearing all kinds of things that John Thune, who knows? I think at heart, he's a George W. Bush acolyte, right? He's really into George W. Bush. I think he's also really into himself.
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1: Welcome back, everybody. So, Adam Carolla is somebody that I like, and I find Adam interesting. Now, you may remember him from The Man Show, like, 25 years ago, and, you know, basically was playing like a frat boy at that point, because, like, he and Jimmy Kimmel, in their 20s, did frat-like kind of things and very politically incorrect today, like Jimmy acting like he's groping a woman from behind, Jimmy wearing blackface, mocking Karl Malone as, like, a dumb black guy, which, again, that would get you canceled completely and totally today, but, you know, since Kimmel is a liberal, and when these clips come back up, he could say, I've evolved, I didn't mean to do that, I was told to put that on, all that stuff, whatever. But the fact that Carolla and Kimmel, they're still friends. Like, when Kimmel got a star, unbelievably, on the Hollywood Walk of Fame, Carolla was there to introduce him. They are polar opposites politically. And Kimmel is insufferable during his late night show. You know, I can't play any clips of him lately because he takes a 2-month vacation. Really? I mean, come on. I 2 weeks, I lose my mind. I have to work. It's a weird thing, you know, and even like I'm going to the Jersey Shore for a mini vacation Thursday and Friday, and I'm doing the show from there, and you can say, well, sure, you got to relax once in a while. Yeah, I know, I get it, I guess, you know, but it's a new show-ish, and I don't want to take off for too long, because we're trying to build something here, and from what I understand, we're building something very, very good here in terms of listeners, and it's expanding, and, you know, maybe reaching some listeners that we normally wouldn't, you know, in the past, so this is all good things, and I'm not saying this to be braggadocious, but sometimes, you know, your work is your vacation, if that makes sense, and again, to do an hour show, not too hard, just like it's not a very hard thing to do an hour late night show where you have, in Kimmel's case, 19 writers. 19, including your wife, by the way. And then the rest of the show is you basically interviewing a celebrity where you're given all these notes and all these questions to ask. So it's the easiest job in the world. Sorry, it just is. So if you took like 3 weeks off, all right, I get it. Like in August, a lot of people are away, not as many people watching. Who cares? 2 months is a joke. And then Rosie O'Donnell is going to be filling in for Kimmel, by the way. Rosie O'Donnell. For the sole purpose of that, she says insane stuff about Trump. Also committed the big no-no of all time, said that the 2024 election was rigged and stolen from Kamala Harris, which that used to basically put you in jail. But she's allowed to say it. Now Kimmel's going to have this insufferable person talk about Trump, I guess the same way Kimmel does. It'll be the same kind of show. So that'll be happening soon from what I understand. But anyway, I think we're going to play one more clip from Marr, because he talks about how if you're obsessed with Donald Trump, who has been now on the national stage in terms of being a politician, we're coming up on north of 11 years. Remember, it was June of 2015 when he announced he was running for president. We are now 11 years past then. And if the only thing you could talk about every day on your podcast or on your CNN show or whatever is Trump, Trump, Trump. And when he's the president, I get it. He should be a big topic of conversation. But when it's a one-way conversation, myopic and totally marinated in hatred, then maybe you're the problem, as Marr says here in cut number 14. Go.
2: If at this point, 10 years into the Trump situation, you are still obsessing about his personality, my view is that's on you.
3: Yeah.
2: Should we always be criticizing, as I do, what he actually does while he's in office? Absolutely. But to keep just focusing on these personality things that we've talked about for 10 years, they're not going to change. That's who he is. I don't care when he calls me names now. It's like the way he does it. It's the way he talks. It's who he is. Of course he's going to hang a tarp on the building. He does these things which you can't even imagine. If you tried your hardest, what is he going to do now? Tarp on the building would never have come to me, but he is always going to do it. And when he does it, I just got to go, okay, well played. This is what you do. And as long as it's something that doesn't really affect me or other people for real, I don't care about your reflecting pool. I don't care about your ballroom. I don't care what you do on the lawn. You can have UFC fights. You can have sheep grazing there one president did. You can do anything. You pickleball. I don't give a shit what you do on the lawn.

0: And I still can't believe he's... You know what I like about this with him and Kimmel, though? They have decided, because I live in New Jersey, right? That's a blue state. So I'm going to have some liberal friends. Not a lot of my friends are politically inclined, per se, where they're going to watch Fox like 24-7 or listen to talk radio like, you know, from morning, noon, and night. But once in a while, I have enough friends that will weigh in politically, especially when we get near elections. And we have decided, because things have gone sideways a little bit in these little text chains that we have. Like, I have strictly a sports friends text chain that goes on every day. It's not even sports, like just some other like nonsensical stuff that you would talk about when you're like, if you're like you're a 16-year-old kid type of thing. But we're very immature people when it comes to these things. I have my old beach house friends text messages. I have my own college friends text messages, old high school friends text messages, all these threads. Right. And what I've decided on all of them, whenever somebody brings up something politically or takes like a kind of passive aggressive shot at me for where I work, whether it's Fox or whether it's WABC or The Washington Examiner, is like, we're not doing this here. You're not going to change my mind. I'm not going to change your mind. And we're certainly not going to do it with other people on here to put on a show. So let's just either table it, put it aside, call me. We'll talk one-on-one because, you know, it's easy to text at somebody. But when you have to talk to them, you don't quite have the balls that you do when you're hiding behind a keyboard, just saying. But then I said, in the end, why don't we just leave that out of these conversations? And everybody agreed to that. You know, everybody in all these text chains, all these people, probably amounts to dozens of people, say, you know, you're right. We were friends for a long time, well before Trump came along, or well before we were at ages where we weren't really talking about politics at all. So let's just get back to being those people instead of everything else. And I think Carolla and Kimmel do that. And so I have to admire that on some level, that they're able to put all that aside, because you know that Kimmel, I mean, he cried on election night twice when Trump won. So you know, like, this is a very emotional thing for him. And obviously, Carolla is a big fan of the president. But they put that aside because they realized that they were friends well before Donald Trump. And that takes some maturity. So good for both of them. Anyway, here's Carolla on how black victimhood is only a thing on the left in media among actual black people. 99% of them, not so much. This is a great listen. Cut number 13, go.
1: You know, when I hear these like women on The View go, you don't know what it's like to be a black woman living what, rich 2026. Shut the hammer your paycheck and go home. Mm-hmm. Already, what do you mean, as a black man in America, what are you talking about? Stop it already. Stop with all the Kaepernick taking a knee and all this bullshit, and all the companies have to pretend. It's insane and it's destructive. And I don't know, I haven't crunched any data, but I don't think it's helping.
2: No.
1: There's a lot more racial division now than there was before you had to talk about
2: 100%.
1: It and weave it into every single conversation.
2: Yeah. Growing up in the 90s, it was like identity politics was... it wasn't there. You'd hear about it historically and you're aware of it, but they really pushed it into everyone as their own little tribe now.
1: I was just listening to Dumbo and friend Kathy Griffin talking to Karen Bass about being a black woman and mm-hmm. whatever. It's like, I tweeted back, L.A. had a black mayor in 1973.
2: Mm-hmm. Oh, I saw that tweet. Yes.
1: 73, yeah. You idiot. 73. It's more than 50 years ago. More than 50 years ago, we had a black mayor. And he was mayor for 20 years. Yeah. He was mayor from 73 to 93. And guess who didn't give a shit? Everyone who lived in Los Angeles. Yes.
0: Precisely. Washington, D.C., same thing. Obviously here in New York, same thing. And, oh, by the way, we had a two-term black president. So this whole victimhood thing, and there's such racism that Kamala Harris wasn't elected, and she'll say this, because of her race and because of her gender. No, maybe you were a profoundly horrible candidate who, outside of a teleprompter, was a human Chernobyl. Maybe that was the reason. Oh, you flip-flopped on every issue. Just whatever the weather vane and the polling and the consultants told you, that is what happened, and that's why you lost. And there was nostalgia for Donald Trump, too. That had something to do with it as well. And then victimhood. Oh, speaking of hypocrites. So Sonny Hostin of The View, who we play on this show quite often because of all the ridiculous things that she says, her son was arrested for criminal trespassing. So she shows up at the scene and says the following, quote, "My name is Sonny Hostin, and I'm one of the co-hosts of The View, and I'm a former federal prosecutor." All right? That's what she said, according to audio obtained by the New York Post. Next quote. "That's my son. He's a Harvard graduate. He doesn't have a criminal record." Okay? So she's dropped.

0: dropped who she is, what show she works for, and then here's the money shot. I'm a former federal prosecutor. He's a Harvard grad who teaches fourth grade geometry to South Bronx kids. He's not a kid who's ever in trouble. It was an innocent mistake. Okay, I'm a former prosecutor. I'm a big shot on The View. My son went to an Ivy League school, and he teaches poor little kids in the Bronx, fourth graders. I mean, you want to talk about somebody who believes they're above the law, and she has said over and over again about Donald Trump how no one is above the law, unless, of course, you're Sonny Hostin. All right, so it gets even better. President Trump, obviously was at MetLife Stadium yesterday for the finale of the World Cup, Spain versus Argentina. I'm not going to get in the soccer weeds too much, but Spain is one of the great teams you'll ever see of all time. And I only base it, think of the 86 Bears. 85 Bears. They won. It's kind of a thing. All right, so in 85, that was the season. They won the Super Bowl in January of 1986 at the Superdome over the New England Patriots, 46-10. It was 46-3 late. All right, so one of the great defenses of all time. Probably the greatest defense of all time. And then you look at soccer. And the fact that the Spaniards only gave up one goal this entire tournament and shut out in succession France with Mbappe and Argentina and the greatest player of all time in Messi is truly astounding. You could say, well, there wasn't a lot of scoring. It was only 1-0. That was one of the best 1-0 games I've ever seen, right? So President Trump obviously there since we hosted the World Cup. And boy, what a successful World Cup. The greatest World Cup of all time, many people will tell you. And it went off flawlessly. I mean, in terms of security incidents, where you think that might be a problem? Nope, not at all. All the stadiums looked awesome. I wish they'd keep the grass at MetLife or where the Cowboys play down in Dallas, or where in Atlanta, like have the grass for the World Cup, keep it there. No one loves turf. And by the way, your players could get hurt more playing on turf than on grass. It's just a fact. So wouldn't you want to protect your investments? I know grass costs obviously more to maintain, but boy, it looks better and your players will be safer. So why not keep the grass? All right. I got that out of my system. All right. Here's Trump talking about how the U.S., and he's right, was a great host for the World Cup. And we will be a great host for the Olympics. He doesn't say that, but well, then again, that's in Los Angeles, and that's under the purview of Gavin Newsom, so maybe not. But for now, the USA should be very proud of themselves, he meant to say, as far as hosting the World Cup. And Trump reiterates that point in cut number 18, go.
1: Like it probably in terms of an event, let alone soccer or football, whatever you want to call it. But I thought it was incredible. It was four times greater than any FIFA ever held. And it's probably about five times, actually, they're telling me today. So we're very proud of our country. We're very proud of the job that was done by everybody. We congratulate Gianni Infantino and all of...
0: And that's obviously the heads of FIFA. Meanwhile, revenue for the World Cup, record-breaking. This is what Trump was talking about. $15 billion in total revenue. That's $4 billion above any other World Cup. Anyway, this is Joe Concha. This is the Joe Concha Show. We'll wrap this puppy up in just a moment.
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9: 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I'm Cooper Lawrence. A 14-year-old ranch kid from Montana used his rodeo skills to save a man who was drowning.
10: July 5th, Jory Thomas was camping with his family along the Yellowstone River in Graycliff, Montana, when they heard people crying for help. A group on a raft and paddleboard had hit a bridge pillar, and they were tossed into the water. Three of them got to shore. A fourth man was floating downstream, clinging to a cooler. That's when Jory jumped into action and used his 12-foot lariat to pull him to chest-deep water where first responders got him out. Jory's dad and brothers work for the local fire department. He says God put him in the right place at the right time to save a life. James Flippin for the Worldwide News Network.
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0: Welcome back. So, to once again give you the big story of the day, a incendiary device, a.k.a. a small bomb, was detonated outside 26 Federal Plaza in New York, and the suspect is in custody. Fortunately, only there were two injuries, not life-threatening, and the person that was arrested had anti-ICE stuff all over him. And as we've mentioned, Democrats' rhetoric around calling ICE Nazis and fascist Gestapo secret police has now come home to roost, because that rhetoric leads to people doing things like this. No question about it. Meanwhile, Hakeem Jeffries, of course, is part of that brigade. In fact, he's the leader of the Democrat Party in Congress. And here's what he said in the past. Here it is in cut number 16. Go.
12: And are trying to hide their identities from the American people will be unsuccessful in doing that. This is America. This is not the Soviet Union. We're not behind the Iron Curtain. This is not the 1930s. And every single one of them, no matter what it takes, no matter how long it takes, will, of course, be identified. That, in fact, is the law.
0: They will be identified. They will be doxxed. The reason why they were mass is because then the crazies that you're trying to incite by saying, oh, this isn't the Soviet Union, this isn't the 1930s, a.k.a. Nazi Germany. Yeah, they are at risk. Their families are at risk. They get attacked all the time. One lunatic again tried to drive over an ICE agent in Maine. And unfortunately, that individual was shot and killed. But again, you drive 3 tons of something at somebody, it is a deadly weapon, and these people have a right to defend themselves. And Hakeem Jeffries, of course, that's what he has said in the past, and that's what may have led. I'm not saying it's totally responsible, But there is a direct line when the suspect has anti-ICE stuff on him and then he hears some Democrats saying this stuff. You can point the finger and not be too ambiguous in terms of doing so. Anyway, when you think of garbage, Kev, what am I thinking of?
3: When you think of garbage, think of Akeem.
0: Right, think of Akeem, of course. Thank you, Eddie Murphy. All right, so moving on to cut number 23, where we have Ana Navarro going off on Pete Hegseth, the Department of War, the secretary. I'm sorry, can you edit this, Kevin? I'm running out of gas for whatever reason. Pete Hegseth, the Secretary of War. Boy, Pete wants our military members as healthy as possible. So there will be testosterone tests. You know, just make sure no trans are in there because, well, that's probably something that we don't want, right, as far as our fighting forces. And Ana Navarro has a big problem with this at The View in cut number 23. Go.
13: It also feels a little crazy. We're in the middle of a war.
9: A little crazy, Anna?
13: I mean, we're in the middle, you know, we're in the middle of a war that none of us know when and how it will end. We all desperately want it to end. And in the middle of this war, you've got the Secretary of Defense focused on who's chubby in the military, the facial hair, who's got a beard in the military, and now testosterone levels. Why don't you focus on getting the hell out of Iran and getting us out of a no-win war?
0: Yeah, we don't want that, do we? And by the way, having a beard in the military is very problematic, especially when you have to wear like certain things. So, it's like the Yankees, like no facial hair. I'm all for it. And by the way, yes, we want our fighting forces to be in shape and to have high testosterone levels. That's always a good thing if you're in the military. All right, before we wrap this puppy up completely, Bernie Sanders talking about how let the people decide who the candidate is in his party, which that is not what the Democrat Party does anymore, whether we're talking Maine, Kamala in 2024, Hillary in 2016, doesn't matter. But here's Bernie anyway, doing the Bernie thing in cut number three, go.
14: So I say to the Democratic leadership, get your super PACs out of these primaries. And let the people decide who their candidate will be.
0: Thank you, Bernie. That's good.
14: Brothers,
0: here's the thing, right? They're installing Troy Jackson, in essence, in Maine to replace the guy that Bernie loved more than anybody, Graham Plattner. And when Joe Biden's brain turned applesauce, they installed Kamala Harris. So please do not lecture us on how the people should decide who the candidate is when this happens over and over again. Even Hillary Clinton. You saw the DNC emails from WikiLeaks. She was installed over, ironically, Bernie. And here he is talking about this. And by the way, Bernie, at that rally you just heard, flew there private. Again, private jet, the climate change guy, the guy who talks about the oligarchy and the billionaires deserve to pay the fair share. Well, here he is, a little flashback, Bernie with Bret Baier being asked, hey, why don't you fly commercial like everybody else if you're fighting the oligarchy but doing the things that oligarchs do? And Bernie was defiant about this, and it's quite hilarious to play this now. Cut number two, go.
15: Five rallies in a week. The only way you can get around to talk to 30,000 people. Think I'm going to be sitting on a waiting line at United?
0: Yeah.
15: Waiting, you know, what, 30,000 people are waiting? That's the only way you can get around. No apologies for that. That's what campaign travel is about. We've done it in the past. We're going to do it in the future.
0: I am not waiting on any lines like everybody else. Fight the oligarchy. Take down the billionaires. Tax everybody. Climate change. Trillions. Spend on that. And then he flies private and then yells about how he's not waiting online like all those peasants. It's just the biggest hypocrisy. It's so pure, you can snort it. Anyway, Fast Hour once again. We're back tomorrow night, 9 p.m. Eastern Time on WABC and on stations around the country, around the world. Until then, I got two words for you.
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9: I'm Cooper Lawrence. Republican Senate candidates met to discuss President Trump's SAVE Act, which would require voter ID. Democrats strongly opposed, calling it voter suppression, saying it would disenfranchise millions of eligible American voters. Republican House Majority Leader John Thune disagrees.
18: Mr. President, it's a sad day when Democrats are playing politics with everything all the way up to our national security. But that's where we are. Democrats have had numerous opportunities in the last year and a half to work with us on things that matter to the American people. And again, they've chosen to follow members of their far-left base.
9: Democratic leader Chuck Schumer has called the SAVE Act Jim Crow 2.0. The U.S. attacked Iran again on Monday with fresh strikes after announcing the death of another American service member. President Trump posted a warning on social media, writing, "Every time Iran kills an American soldier, They will pay for that killing many times over. So are the chances for peace talks dead amid the fresh fighting? News Nation's Jessica Cartalesia.
19: Both countries are saying, no, it is not entirely dead, that there is a chance that they could come to some agreement. They have not completely closed the door to diplomacy, but yet it's still that tit for tat, back and forth fighting, each side continuing these daily strikes. And so the risk of a broader regional conflict continues to grow. It's also driving oil prices back home. We're talking about $90 a barrel. So to us, you know, that translates to about $4 a gallon at the pumps.
9: Health officials are back to square one as they search for the source of the stomach parasite that has sickened people in 34 states. They had suspected Taylor Farms iceberg lettuce grown in Mexico, but the FDA says the sample that was tested was a false positive. Trial attorney John Fishwick.
20: The FDA needs to get this right. You know, when they did some testing Saturday, they said it was positive for the parasite, and then they walked that back last night and said, no, it wasn't. It was a false positive. So I think the one thing that the FDA can provide to the public and to Taylor Farms is clarity on this.
9: Taylor Farms says the FDA has apologized. Senator Darlene Graham says she's running for a full term in her late brother Lindsey Graham's South Carolina Senate seat.
21: Darlene Graham was sworn in last week to fulfill the remaining months of her brother's term, which ends in January. President Trump has endorsed the candidacy. The special Republican primary is scheduled for August 11th, with a filing period opening Tuesday. Several other candidates, including Representative Russell Fry, are also entering the race. Graham says she's prepared for the challenge and feels at peace with the decision. Her brother Lindsey died suddenly on July 11th. Bill Rakoff, Worldwide News Network.
9: Two-time Tour de France winner Jonas Vingegaard is out after a crash during stage 15. While crashes are not uncommon, teammates are said to be furious after this one. They're blaming the governing body for waking up the race leader at 2 a.m. for a random drug test. This is the Worldwide News Network.
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10: 79 degrees, sun-splashed skies. There are some lingering concerns for air quality as tied to last week's smoke and the Canadian wildfires, but by and large, a gorgeous afternoon in New York City, and I'm James Flippin. Over in New Jersey, the state's Democratic Governor Mikey Sherrill plans on taking further legal action after a federal appeals court overturned New Jersey's ban on assault-style weapons and high-capacity magazines. Sherrill says she'll keep testing the courts, argues the ruling is wrong. She points out that gun violence rates have gone down in New Jersey. There's also a new law in the Garden State that bans rent-setting algorithm platforms software that officials say have led to higher inflated rent prices.
22: These tools put competing landlords on the same team against renters. Landlords can use these algorithms to coordinate prices, move in lockstep, and push rents higher.
10: And all of it connected to the increasingly unaffordable housing market prices and officials responding to that. Meanwhile, Governor Sherrill, who was once nicknamed Montclair Mikey, well, the deep blue Essex County town, Montclair, just pulled $91 million in deposits out of Citizens Bank over its financing of private ICE detention operators. The town's council voted unanimously, joining Jersey City's $265 million divestment. More right-leaning or conservative individuals pointing out online that these towns and various Democrat groups did not take similar steps when illegal immigrants committed acts of violence on Americans. Back in the city, the death toll is up to 3 in the Legionnaires' disease outbreak clustered on the Upper East Side. Cooling towers befouled by Legionella bacteria, the likely culprit, and causes a respiratory illness. Around a dozen hospitalized, 74 cases in total identified. Today's high near 82, overnight increasing clouds with a low near 71. And I'm James Flippin.
17: If you missed Sittin' Friends in the Morning, here's what you missed.
23: That's a big story, but the big story here again, I just mentioned Mamdani, is what happened here a couple of days ago. Well, let me read this to you, okay, Norman Lewis? This is the title of a column in today's AM New York. You familiar with that, guys?
24: Yes.
23: Is that the one they give out on the subway? Right?
24: I don't think they actually have a physical paper anymore.
23: They used to, though.
24: They did, yeah.
23: I got to tell you, I think that when I first got to New York, we're talking about 10 years ago, I think I wrote sports for AM New York.
24: You did.
23: I did,
24: I remember
23: right? That,
24: yeah.
23: The very back of AM New York, there's a local sports column, and I think I wrote it for about 6 months. And then they had a guy that used to work at WFAN named John Yastrzemski.
25: I remember that.
23: JJ, he wrote it.
25: Yeah.
23: But now JJ writes the sports. You ready for this? in the Wave in Rockaway.
1: Wow.
23: I don't even know if AM New York even has sports anymore, but here is the title of the column. It reads like this. Mamdani's first 100 days. Mamdani's first 100 days mayor. Speaker Menin unite to open long delayed child care center as property tax dispute loom. And there's a picture, and I guess they're at a child care center. Maybe not. Maybe they're at City Hall. I don't know. I see a bunch of placards here that read child care for all, apply to 3K, 8 pre-K, path to 2K. And it's Mamdani smiling at Julie Menin, the speaker, while she's talking.
1: Okay.
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7: Feisty, fearless, and fair. She's an Emmy-winning journalist from the White House to war zones, telling all sides of the story. This is

0: on tonight on the Rita Cosby Show. Well, it's official. Lindsey Graham's sister, Darlene, who he took care of when she was just a teenager and their parents died, she has been the placeholder in his South Carolina seat. And now, just a few moments ago, she said she is going to run for the full Senate term. That is a biggie. Darlene Graham, the sister of Lindsey Graham, the late Lindsey Graham, my friend, the late Lindsey Graham, who is such an incredible human being. And here she is just a few moments ago making the news. She was on Fox with Sean Hannity.
1: The president again saying, I hope Darlene does this. Meaning, I hope you will get. And here's the filing deadline for people that don't know. And these are just the laws of South Carolina. The filing begins tomorrow. I think you have a week.
2: Mm-hmm. Yes.
1: And by that time, the funerals won't even have taken place.
2: I know.
1: And then the president's putting an ask on you, we'll put it that way. It's a lot of pressure.
2: It is a tremendous amount of pressure.
1: Tell me what's going through your head about it, and where do you stand now?
2: I'll continue to say I've been praying a lot, talking to my family, but with the love of my family, with the support of his staff, I know I'm a hard worker. I learned that from Lindsey. He cared about the people of this state. I've worked for almost 30 years for the people of this state.
1: I want to talk about that in a minute.
2: I feel like I can do it. I feel an inner peace about it. Will it be difficult? Yes, absolutely.
1: So you're inclined to get in, or have you even made a final decision?
2: I've made a decision.
1: You're in.
2: I'm in.
0: She is in. So what do you make of Darlene Graham now saying she is in? And I watched her. Boy, she is poised. I can't imagine anybody going through the scenario that she went through, finding out that her big brother, who she describes was not just a brother, but really became her father and her mother, taking care of her on so many levels when they lost their parents when she was just 13 years old. And now to find out his sudden passing, then suddenly she gets thrust into the seat as a placeholder, not a political person by any means, and now thrust into the biggest decision, saying, I am going to do this in honor of my brother, that this is what my brother would want. What a powerful, powerful statement. 1-800-848-9222. 1-800-848-9222. And you are listening to The Rita Cosby Show. And I'll just say, I love Lindsey Graham. I knew Lindsey Graham. I'm also a Gamecock. I went to the University of South Carolina, as did my friend Lindsey Graham. And I'm sure he is smiling from above, knowing that his sister says, I am in. And that is a big statement. The question happens, what happens with the field? Because there are still a number of other people who came out recently saying that they would run. Ralph Norman among them. Nancy Mace saying she's not going to run. But there were a few people who said that they would run. And now that they know that she's in the race, will the field get cleared? Will it just be a Darlene Graham to run for the seat on the Republican side? That's the big question tonight. 1-800-848-9222. 1-800-848-9222. I'll tell you, I was impressed that she was so just level-headed. She also said that she told Lindsey a whole bunch of times, don't always talk about foreign policy. Don't always talk about that. Talk about affordability. Talk about pocketbook issues. Talk about paying the bills. Talk about gas. Talk about those kind of things. She said she would go to the supermarket and she still cuts out coupons. She also likes NASCAR. So she just sounds like a very level-headed, amazing human being. And also someone who clearly loved her brother and said, I need to step up for him now. He always stepped up for me. What a powerful, powerful statement. 1-800-848-9222. 1-800-848-9222. And meantime, some big breaking news today. This was really frightening. If you had seen the headlines, you could see the fire because it was still roaring because authorities were right there. This is at 26 Federal Plaza. This is the building in downtown Manhattan where you have ICE, where you have the New York FBI offices, you have immigration court, you got a whole bunch of that. And today, this guy who's known to authorities, this guy who has no known major criminal history, but they say he's certainly had some axe to grind in the past, 43 years old. And this individual who was arrested, Andrew Arabaca, a former U.S. Army soldier, enlisted for 4 years, 2001 to 2005. He was a mechanic on Patriot missile systems. Well, he clearly went bonkers because he showed up at the Federal Plaza and was loaded for bear. Not only did he have a pellet gun, incendiary devices, gasoline that he was pouring to light that fire on the entranceway, he had axes, he had a hammer, he had a machete, he had three knives. Listen to some of the details of what they found out and the motivation for this individual. Here's James Barnicle, FBI Assistant Director in charge of New York.
3: On his cart, he had a cart. He had anti-ICE literature on it. When he was being arrested, he yelled derogatory terms to ICE, used bad words, obviously. He is an anti-American, anti-government extremist. We know that from what he said. We know that from what he has said post-arrest. And we know that from what his actions that he tried to take today.
0: Very scary. Really scary. He had a grocery cart, essentially, that had a whole bunch of stuff in it, and it had anti-ICE comments just even on that. It has said, ICE off our streets. And then, as you just heard, right after he was arrested, he was also spewing anti-ICE rhetoric. And I'm just going to say it tonight. Clearly, guys like this that have a screw loose are feeling emboldened. Because so many people out there are bashing ICE, every twist and turn, bashing law enforcement. I think you're inspiring these people that are crazy and loony. Even if your intention is not to get them inspired, they're getting inspired. And they also feel like it's okay to go out and suddenly light an entrance to an ICE building on fire. I mean, that is frightening. And this guy was firing with a pellet gun. He got off about 5 to 7 rounds. And we were saying earlier on Katz and Cosby, John and I were saying, it's lucky that this guy didn't get killed. He's lucky he didn't get killed. He's in custody right now. But he's lucky he didn't get killed. You go to a federal building and you light the entrance on fire. You're loaded for bear with all these things we just talked about. And then you pull out a pellet gun. Authorities don't know what kind of a gun it is, especially, you know, in the height of the moment. Opening fire on the building, firing 5 to 7 rounds. He's lucky he doesn't look like Swiss cheese. 1-800-848-9222. 1-800-848-9222. And here's a little bit more from Assistant FBI Director in Charge James Barnicle saying what the guy confessed to after he was taken into custody. It was read as Miranda rights. And then he went on a yapping spree with federal authorities. Listen to it.
3: His goal was to target the building. He said that and I'm not going to get into all the details of a post-arrest interview, but he was Mirandized, read his rights. He did agree to talk. In that post-arrest interview, he did say he was targeting the building and he was okay if he hurt or killed people going in and out of the building, whether they were federal employees or civilians.
0: Whether they were federal employees or civilians. He didn't care if he hurt people, if he killed people. This is really frightening. And things, I fear, are only going to get worse as we are heading towards the midterm. So much of this is about politics. And so many folks on the Democratic side are out there and they don't care. They're just condemning ICE. They're saying abolish ICE. It's a terrorist group. They shouldn't exist. I mean, this is really frightening. And you're going to get these loony kazoonies like this guy. We don't know. Was he working with a group? We don't know that. It may have just been an individual. but even if it's just an individual inspired, they have normalized attacking law enforcement. Because if you call them a terrorist group enough, people feel emboldened. There was video, I think it was about a week or so ago, and we talked about this on the show here. There was video of these teenagers just beating an officer in South Carolina, a female officer who responded to a scene, and they were just punching and kicking and beating her. It was like they didn't really care. These teenagers just felt like, oh, I can just kind of get away with it. I can do whatever I want to do to a police officer, that it's okay. I mean, I can't even imagine, if, I don't know about you guys, but when I was growing up, I would never have even thought to look badly at a law enforcement officer. My parents would have like killed me if I had looked in a bad way towards an officer or disrespected an officer. And yet many teens, many people, many college students, many others feel like it's okay. And I contend a lot of the rhetoric that we've heard has normalized that. And that is darn right scary. Take a listen. Rhetoric like this from New York City's mayor, Zoran Mondani, who in an interview with the New York Times just a few days ago said this about ICE.
4: ICE is an agency that has terrorized Americans across this country and others that live in this country. Just the other day, a man wasn't even 30 years old, said goodbye to his wife and his child, and moments later was shot by ICE agents in Maine. And this was not even a month after a man was killed in Texas. And so when we're talking about all of this, I often think about it through a prism of legality, consistency, and humanity, and an understanding that immigration policy doesn't just affect those without status. It affects an entire city. You know, I went to a Dominican barbershop in Harlem, and the owner was telling me that everyone in the barbershop had status. They all had status. And yet most of them were terrified to come to work because they know that for so much of ICE's operations, it has little to do with legality. It has to do with profiling, and it has to do with a vision of creating the largest deportation machine this country has ever seen, and of a notion of this country where so many of us who call it home would have no place in it any longer.
0: That is a stunning comment. And that's the least of what he said about ICE. And then Mayor Mondani, who's on a roll, reinvigorated that he plans on arresting Bibi Netanyahu, that he's considering arresting the prime minister of Israel. This is nuts. But listen to what he also said to the New York Times.
5: Israel's prime minister, Benjamin Netanyahu, is perhaps planning to visit New York for the UN General Assembly. You pledged during your campaign and after you won to order his arrest to comply with the International Criminal Court warrant. What will happen if he comes in September?
4: Look, I believe that Prime Minister Netanyahu belongs in The Hague. He's a war criminal who has been charged by the International Criminal Court. And what you will find is that is an opinion that is held by many purely because of what his actions have wrought over these last many years. I've also said that I will follow the laws that we have here in New York City because I believe that there's an importance in following the law as a leader who presides over our city, and that's something that I plan to do.
5: Meaning? I'm sorry, I don't understand what that means.
4: Meaning that whatever the law allows me to do in New York City, that's what we will do, but we won't be writing our own laws to that end.
5: What does the law allow you to do?
4: That's an active conversation with our legal department in seeing what the prospects are we have here in our municipality. However, what we've seen at the national level is a desire sometimes to write your own laws, to go outside of the bounds of legality. That's not something we have an interest in.
5: I mean, normally when people come to a UN General Assembly, they're granted a sort of amnesty because it is the seat of the United Nations. Is that what you're thinking that you'll honor, or you're actively looking to see if you can actually arrest him?
4: I think we are looking at all of our legal obligations, and one of them is with regards to the United Nations. But the other part of this is we're not talking about a personal assessment of Benjamin Netanyahu. We're talking about the International Criminal Court and the fact that they have a warrant out for this prime minister's arrest. And I think it's important to talk about the weight that that has as a charge, and also that as the mayor of New York City, I'll be following the laws of New York City.
5: Okay.
0: he's having an active conversation with his legal department. The answer should be, I'm just a mayor of a city. I can't do this. This would be crazy. They have diplomatic immunity. But not Zohra Mamdani. That's not his answer. 1-800-848-9222. And we'll continue when we come back right here on a busy news night, as always, on The Rita Cosby Show.
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7: 1954, the most prestigious group of American universities is formed when the presidents of the eight Ivy League schools agree to universal rules governing not academics, but athletics. One of the new league's members, the University of Pennsylvania, had upset its traditional East Coast rivals in the late 40s when it opted to build a big-time football program complete with a national TV contract. But then Harvard, Yale, Princeton, and the other schools told Penn they would have to choose to eliminate athletic scholarships entirely or lose the academic cachet of becoming an Ivy school. Penn chose the scholarly route, and Ivy League sports competition officially began in 1956. Varsity sports are still a big part of life on Ivy campuses, but the days of Rose Bowls and Heisman trophies are long gone.
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11: Let's start with your telephone calls. Line 1, Patrick in New Jersey. What's on your mind?
12: Good morning. Good morning, Dominic. I'm a blind person, and I'm afraid to go into the city because my friends tell me, stay out of there. You got the homeless. They defecate all over the place.
11: Yes, they do.
12: They're playing with themselves.
11: Yes, they do.
12: You got to have eyes in the back of your head, in front of your head, the side of your head. You got to, you know, look all over. And it's a disgrace. I don't blame the cops, but they're up at the turnstile, but they're not down where the trains are. I don't understand that.
11: Well, I see them down where the trains are, but that's at the stops that I go to. Patrick, I'm just curious. Do you have a seeing eye dog?
12: I used to have a senile dog, but unfortunately, she was 12 and a half years old, and I had to put her down. She had cancer.
11: Oh, I'm sorry to hear that.
12: And that, you know, hurt. I'm
11: not minimizing the issues that you're raising, because it's tough to be in New York City these days, but I've always been completely mesmerized by dogs that help the blind. That, I mean, do you really trust them? Because you're putting your life into them. I've seen blind people ride the subway with their dogs. Are they really that good?
12: Oh, yes. They do protect you, I'll tell you that. It happened a couple of times with me. Somebody tried to mug me, and...
11: Wow.
12: Let me tell you, the dog got into a ferocious bark, and they went right back the other way, and he left me alone.
11: So even though you're blind, Patrick, somebody tried to rob you?
12: Yeah, they don't care.
11: You know, I wish
12: anybody.
11: I could be around. That's tantamount to robbing an elderly person. I don't get it, Patrick, yeah. But don't feel bad about not going into New York City. any urban area around America these days, but especially New York City with Democrats and the socialists of Mamdani. It's tough. Thank you, Patrick, for the great call. Let's go to John, line two in St. Louis. John, what's on your mind?
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13: 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And I'm asking myself, how in the world do they not understand what's happening? There you go, brother.
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0: hearing from all of you here on The Rita Cosby Show, 1-800-848-9222. Let's start with Al from Yonkers on line one. Al, your thoughts tonight, especially Darlene Graham. What did you make of that? She says, I'm running for the full term.
1: You know, she's probably, you know, in this life, there's probably nothing tougher than grief and bereavement. It probably hasn't even hit her yet. But I think when the president of the United States, the distinguished governor of South Carolina, has faith in you to run for a full term in the Senate, that door is opened. It won't come again. And I'm sure that played heavily on her mind. And I think she'd be an excellent candidate.
0: You know, I was really impressed with her, watching her tonight. And you know the other thing, Al, too? I thought about how beautiful, like, the people of South Carolina
1: yes.
0: know that it's that she loved her brother so much. She loves the state so much, too, has such a profound, deep connection as well. And one of the things I thought was really beautiful, Al, she said, I feel like this is a moment from God. Obviously, it was so horrible, the loss of her brother, but that God has placed her in this position. And she says, I'm stepping up for him and my brother.
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3: So we all know we have a housing shortage. 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But did you know we also have a labor shortage? We can't find workers to build these new homes. Builders say that the shortage of workers is delaying projects and it's raising the costs. With less homes coming online, demand is outpacing the supply, and now the price goes up. We're estimating that we need about 1.5 million new homes on the market. But in order to do that, we need about 700,000 workers, which we can't find. Why? Can really take over a skilled laborer. Maybe you should think about careers such as electricians, plumbers, landscapers, anything that's handy. And never bet against the United States. It's the best country in the world. I'm Suzanne Miller.
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5: An anonymous male caller claimed that bombs had been placed outside the Peconic Bay Medical Center in Heroes Way in Riverhead on the morning of July the 15th. Dan's Papers is reporting that Riverhead Town Police searched the exterior and found no explosives or suspicious activity, though the investigation is ongoing. The hospital quickly initiated an emergency lockdown, but patient care continued without interruption once the all-clear was given. No credible threat was ever identified. A single-vehicle crash on July the 16th sent a Toyota sedan flipping onto its roof in the medium of the eastbound Southern State Parkway near Exit 41A in West Islip. News 12 Long Island is reporting that the Islip Fire Department Tactical Rescue Team found the driver outside the vehicle with only minor injuries before transporting them to hospital. State police are still investigating the cause of the incident. The Suffolk County Water Authority has asked customers in East End towns to stop watering lawns immediately due to drought conditions and record demand. A Stage 1 water alert took effect on July the 15th, recommending an odd and even address calendar, while warning of possible low pressure in the morning. It's reported that the infrastructure is currently operating at a maximum capacity. PSE&G said it was a lightning strike that took out the power in Woodmere on Saturday night. Storms spread through the area quickly, as you know, and a bolt of lightning hit a power line on Rika Lane. The power was out for several hours for most people, while some were in the dark well into Sunday night. Meanwhile, cleanup is underway across Long Island after storms downed trees and left streets flooded.
6: 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The Weather Watchman.
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5: 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So let's begin with Thursday. And just like last week, Thursday and Friday and Sunday, brilliant, but wet weather coming in on Saturday. And that's the news for Long Island on WLIR, Long Island's most listened to radio station. I'm John Terrett.
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7: Well, it's 5 o'clock somewhere, and that's cause for celebration, even at assisted living facilities in Minnesota.
8: 82-year-old Anita LeBrun, a grandmother of five, always enjoyed a glass of Pinot Grigio. When happy hours got going at the family lake house, she was shocked to discover drinks were prohibited from being served at her Minnesota assisted living facility because they had no license. LeBrun testified twice in front of state lawmakers and pushed for a change. She even toasted with Governor Tim Walz when they signed the grandparents' happy hour bill at the facility she calls home. LeBrun saying she's very proud because everybody's so excited about it. James Flippin for the Worldwide News Network.
7: AAA says gas prices have risen again to over $4 a gallon for regular, $5.11 for diesel. The high of the year was $4.56 in May. Cooper Lawrence, Worldwide News Network, New York.
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1: And this Back the Blue segment coming from Wilmington, Ohio, where officers saved an injured woman after a golf cart crashed into a pond. Officers arrived on the scene. They found the injured woman lying in the water with two other people struggling to keep her above the surface of the water. The two officers quickly entered the waist-deep water to provide immediate assistance. Now, understanding the probability of serious injuries to the woman, the officers remained with her to comfort her and keep her as calm as possible while avoiding any unnecessary movement until EMS arrived, as there were a lot of rocks in the pond. All three officers worked with emergency services personnel to safely place the woman onto a backboard, then remove her from the pond, and then get her to an ambulance for medical treatment. She is expected to make a full recovery thanks to our great men and women in blue. And today, as we talked about, outside of the ICE facility, this is where the immigration court is. This is where the detention is. Also, this is where you saw those crazy protests with the guy who is running for Congress, the Democrat Brad Lander in New York. He's a former DSA guy. He's been a big anti-ICE guy all the time, through and through. And remember, he did the protests outside the immigration court there. They had to haul him away, and he did this whole big theatrical thing about that. Well, we've seen that image all over the country. And today, NYPD Commissioner Jessica Tisch talked about this guy who showed up, again, pouring liquid gasoline, had fireworks, a whole bunch of other stuff. His name is 43 years old, Andrew Arabaca. His last known address, by the way, was Harlem, but he's from Poughkeepsie, New York, just outside of Manhattan. And as I mentioned, he was an Army veteran and apparently an anti-ICE activist in many ways. And here is what the NYPD commissioner described of what this guy had on him.
2: Subdue him and take him into federal custody. On the scene was recovered, among other things, two airsoft rifles and the container with the flammable liquid. Also affixed to the suspect's cart was a sign reading ICE off our streets. During the incident, the suspect was wearing a military-style helmet. This incident occurred along federal property, and the NYPD is supporting the federal government in their investigations. Charges are yet to be filed. Our work with the Joint Terrorism Task Force and the Southern District of New York is critical to keeping our city safe, and I commend the federal agents and contractors and officers who responded to the threat.
1: Yeah, we should all, because the guy had a pellet gun, but what if it was a real gun? That's what's so frightening. And obviously the flames that he created with the gasoline and everything else, that was certainly real. So then Zora Mondani, the mayor of New York, puts out a statement. Not only does he bash ICE, but he does put out a statement, though, which at least was a little more appropriate than some of the verbal things. And he says, what occurred at 26 Federal Plaza is deeply disturbing. I'm relieved that no one was seriously injured. There were a number of people injured, but minor injuries, thank goodness. And he says, and that a suspect's in custody. My team is in touch with the NYPD, and we will support the federal investigation. Of course you will. Maybe we weren't sure, though, because it's Zoran Mondani, and it's an anti-ICE protester. So here is Tom Homan reacting to the statement I just read. Of course, Tom Homan, the border czar, who says, you know what, nice to hear from you now, Zoran Mondani, but we don't believe you.
3: Well, first of all, I appreciate the comments from Mondami and Jeffries, but too little too late. They spent a year attacking ICE, comparing ICE. So let's abolish ICE because they're fascists. ICE are Nazis. ICE are racist. ICE is a secret police. ICE isn't a real law enforcement agency. Fail to comply with ICE. I see the signs every protest resist. So look, they have educated people that they can resist ICE, and the hateful rhetoric continues, which we've had some tragedies recently because people didn't want to comply with ICE. So this is yet another example today of what happened in front of the federal buildings, another example of attacking ICE. And I'm sure if you ask that person why he did it, he can repeat the talking points I just said that you hear from Democratic members of Congress, the Democratic mayors and governors who simply want ICE to go away.
1: And you just heard from Tom Homan. By the way, attacks on ICE officers are up 1,300%. 1300, that's an enormous amount.

0: organized part of a group or whether you got a screw loose, whatever the case is with this guy, still extremely, extremely dangerous. And as I mentioned, I think a lot of this Democratic rhetoric that we've been hearing for the last year or so, not only is shocking, but it's also just really troubling. It is so disconcerting, and it's also inspiring these loonies to do something dangerous like this guy today. So take a listen. Here is Ed Markey, congressman from Massachusetts, and it wasn't that long ago that he said this about ICE. Take a listen.
1: So we're still going to have a big battle over ICE. I believe ICE should be defunded. I don't think that ICE is any longer capable of existing because it is so corrupt at its core. But we still have to have that debate.
0: Corrupt to its core. And then here is Congresswoman Summer Lee, Democrat. This is what she said about ICE not that long ago.
2: I just first want to associate myself with all of my colleagues who have acknowledged that you can't reform authoritarianism and that we can't unmask fascism and cruelty and oppression, and that the call now is to abolish this agency.
0: I mean, that is so dangerous. Fascist, abolished to its core, and then this guy shows up today and in his cart, it says, get ICE off the streets, and had all this weaponry. It's really frightening, really frightening. And you heard from law enforcement immediately, not only just that rhetoric, they found a manifesto on him. And according to law enforcement, right away after he was read his Miranda rights, he was still talking. And he said, you know, it didn't matter if I was killing anybody. And apparently he was swearing and saying some really horrible things about ICE. So it doesn't take a rocket scientist to figure out his motivation was going after ICE. He was going at the employee entrance, so it did a little recon work, a little reconnaissance. That's really scary, really, really scary. And the ratcheting up by Democrats, I don't hear any of them saying, oh, I'm sorry, maybe I should clamp down on my rhetoric because maybe I'm inspiring dangerous people to get incentivized or to feel like they're condoned in their behavior. I haven't heard that yet. When is that coming? 1-800-848-9222. 1-800-848-9222. Let's go to Sal in New Jersey. Sal on line 3. Your thoughts tonight, Sal.
3: Hello, Rita. Rita, the reason why we have people like that guy that wanted to blow up that place, that former Army veteran, is because we had people like Brett, black woman.
0: Who are you talking about? Which one? Who are you talking about? Where is she? Where is what position is she in, Sal?
3: She's in Congress. She's the one that said that said if you don't believe in us, you don't belong here. What, I forgot her name.
0: Are you thinking about Maxine Waters? Is that
3: Maxine Waters?
0: Yeah, she's,
3: yes.
0: And she's also the one who said, you know, tell them they're not welcome. Get in their face.
3: And that was horrible. Right, exactly. And then you had Chuck Schumer, who was behind that horrible statement that he made. If you don't, that led to the threat against Brett Kavanaugh.
0: Right. The whirlwinds, Kavanaugh, Gorsuch. Right.
3: Right. Exactly.
0: Screaming on the Supreme Court steps
3: So these Democrats have a lot to fess up to because they caused this environment that's causing all this violence.
0: Well, and I don't know if they caused it, but they certainly, I think, are fueling the flames. I mean, to me, why do you believe they've caused it?
3: Well, I wouldn't say they caused it. I take that back. But they definitely stirred up the pot that's motivating people to do these things.
0: I agree. I think that people are getting incited. And when they see somebody in a political office, in a position like a member of Congress, and they so easily say these things, they think it's acceptable. And it's sort of like if you hear it enough times, it normalizes it, and they don't think anything about, you know, going after law enforcement, whether it's ramming a vehicle or lighting the entrance on fire like
3: right.
0: this guy did.
3: And what

0: I'm afraid of, Rita, is that it's going to become acceptable in New York City and across the country. It's going to become something like, oh, anybody can do it, and the law enforcement won't do anything about it. Anybody can do these things, and nobody's going to try to stop them because it's going to become normalized.
1: Well, and you know what? That's a scary thing. I hope we never get to the point where we normalize violence, but you're right, it's become, sadly, so commonplace. And all I have to say, Sal, is that we got to pray for our law enforcement. I mean, their job is tough enough. And then you have people like this, like these kind of, you know, kooky people out there that are threatening them, that are, you know, looking at them, looking at their families. I mean, it's a tough job. And then to think of now that the threats against agents are up 1,300%, that's an enormous amount. And Tom Homan's prediction, sadly, is as the November midterms are coming, but they're still a few months away, he believes it's going to get worse and worse and worse because he believes Democrats like Mondani and these others, but especially those that are running, you know, those in Congress and the Senate that are running, they're using it for political fuel. And they're using it because they think it's going to, you know, inspire the base, gin up the base, get the base all revved up, and the base will want to come out and vote. You know, it's like Trump derangement syndrome and ICE derangement syndrome. And they think they don't really care. I mean, quite frankly, it's shocking to me that none of them have ever apologized for saying, boy, maybe I need to, like, you know, reduce. I need to minimize some of the verbiage. Because it's so out of control. It's so dangerous. No. You don't hear that. If anything, they're just ratcheting it up. And they're making people like Maxine Waters, who you brought up, look like child's play. I mean, some of those things, I remember when she said those things, Sal, it was so shocking. And now it's like, that's like, she's like one of hundreds that seem to say it. And that's a sad place to be. And these democratic socialist types, especially, boy, are they ratcheting it up. Sal, thank you so much. Always good to talk to you. Let's go to Faye in Rockland County on line one. Faye, your thoughts tonight here on the Rita Cosby Show.
2: Okay, I wanted to speak about hatred in general and anti-Semitism in particular.
1: Sure, absolutely.
2: What I've noticed is selling hatred gets votes. There's nothing that gets everybody excited, and we're all against a common enemy. And especially anti-Semitism, which is a very ancient, addictive drug. It makes people with low self-esteem feel very superior. And it's through the ages, it pops up all the time when people are feeling down or feeling lost or not feeling respected enough or alienated. And what's happening now is the Democrat Party, especially the socialists of the Democrat Party, it's not a byproduct. It's not a sideshow. They're actually using anti-Semitism to stir up hatred in people and give them this common enemy. We're going to fight it. And it's a very strong part of their platform. It's something that they use, abuse, and sell in massive amounts. And just to give you an example, they said about Hitler that if he wouldn't have had the Jews, he'd have to invent them because he himself was a high school dropout. He never held on a job properly. He was homeless in Vienna. He tried being an artist. He was a failed artist. Now, how did a man like that get elected in a westernized country like Germany that boasted such famous people, accomplished people? And the way he did it is very simple. He had the Jews. He didn't have to invent them. He just stirred up the people with that hatred and brought out their greed, what you're going to get when you get rid of the Jews. He made them feel superior. He made them feel that the future belonged to them. And as a result, when he was all finished, 58 million people, 60 million people were dead. And, you know, I myself was born in a VP camp in Germany.
1: Oh, wow. And by the way, Faye, I don't know if you know this, but my father grew up right outside the Warsaw Ghetto. My father's Polish, and my father was a prisoner of war. My father was in a Nazi camp. So what you're saying really is so powerful and resonates just so deeply with me personally. You know, Faye, what you said, I want to go back to what you said at the very beginning, that selling hatred gets votes. And what a sad testament that is. You know, but I think your comment is so powerful and so insightful. And clearly, it seems to be getting votes with certain bases. Hopefully not with everybody, but it certainly seems to be appealing to certain sectors. And I think, sadly, a lot of young people, too. I think this sort of bashing of Israel that we're talking about in particular is so dangerous and it's so destructive. And it's not just bad. Obviously, it's horrible what they're saying about Jews. I find it repulsive when I hear these anti-Semitic statements. But I also feel it's anti-American. It's so hateful. It's so disgusting. And the problem is we got to tap into our young people, into these colleges. We got to get better education. And we cannot let history repeat itself. You just so eloquently sort of described the background of Hitler. And he was able to galvanize people to do these horrible things to the Jews because he was blaming everything on them. And then he also took their weapons away. Let's not forget that, too, you know, saying, OK, you know, they were not armed. He made sure they were not armed, the Jews. And then stirred up all this horrible hatred and blamed economic problems and other problems on the Jews. My father lived through it, so I know exactly. And my father said, no, this is not going to happen, and stood up for them, which I'm very proud of. But you're right. History cannot repeat itself ever, ever again. Faye, do me a favor. I want to have you stay with me because I think this is such an important topic. I got to go to a hard break to a commercial, but I want you to stick around because I want to continue right after the break here on The Rita Cosby Show.
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12: Worldwide News Network update. I'm Cooper Lawrence. There's a new twist to the investigation of that parasite suspected of making thousands of people sick across the country. The FDA now says iceberg lettuce from Mexico-based Taylor Farms is not the source. It was a false positive. News Nation contributor Dr. Omar Awan says that means people need to watch what they eat.
13: This outbreak is still being investigated and that we have to be as cautious as possible. So that still means we should avoid lettuce, avoid produce, things like basil, cilantro, snow peas, raspberries.
12: 3 new women's world records have been set at the Lumberjack World Championship in Wisconsin. Carolina Ubanova set one of her 2 records in the women's underhand chop. Meredith Ingberson set a world record in the women's boom run. That's where they sprint across the water over cedar logs. They also sawed, chopped, and they did some speed climbing. This is the Worldwide News Network.
3: If you missed Katz and Cosby, here's what you missed.
1: Yes?
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14: 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Thank you, Judge.
5: It's and great. 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
15: You want my card, Sean? 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
5: No.
14: It's great to be here. I'd like to decide. I'm a centrist at heart, and I descend from the great Governor Kerry, who, about whom there was a book, The Man Who Saved New York, which is about the fiscal crisis. But on the other side of the aisle, I worked for both Rudy Giuliani when I was head of economic development for the city of New York for 4 years, and also for the great mayor Michael Bloomberg for a year with City Hall. So both great mayors, both great people for the city.
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1: And coming up on the Rita Cosby Show, we'll talk about Iran. We'll continue talking about Mondani and some of the crazy things he has said in just the last 48 hours. Oh, my goodness. Buckle up, guys. This is crazy that he actually thinks maybe he could get Netanyahu arrested. I'll give you a choice. None. That ain't going to happen. 1-800-848-9222. Let's go back to Faye in Rockland County on line one. Faye, I just think your message is so important about history not repeating itself.
2: I picked up on something that you said about young people. I had a teacher who said there is a foreign language that's no longer taught in the schools, and that's history. And especially today, when you have information overload, young people cannot handle long conversations, details. Everything is bite-sized, and everything is instant, and everything is whoever's the purveyor of the information, if they're attractive, if they feel connected to them. And that's very, very scary. I was thinking one of the nice things that used to happen in schools is they used to have debating teams.
1: Yeah, you know what? I like that idea. You're right, because it forces you to think and share ideas and hear from the other side. You know, Faye, as you were talking, by the way, right there, about young people, this sort of smile, I really think that was a lot of Mondani's appeal. You know, he's a smiling, happy messenger, but then he talks about globalizing the intifada. So if you listen to the words, they're not so happy. We're going to continue more after the break, guys.
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3: I'm Cooper Lawrence. Senators met today to discuss the SAVE Act, which would require proof of citizenship for voting. Senator Dick Durbin from Illinois said there's more to it than just proof of citizenship.
4: So in order to exercise your right to vote under the Save America law, the president, he wants you to pay a poll tax, a passport fee, of up to $225 to vote. Anything wrong with that?
3: Republican Congressman Thomas Massey said Republicans have no plans to pass the SAVE Act, but instead they're making a big show about blaming Democrats instead. Massey added, quote, the SAVE Act fight is fake. It's designed to make you furious. Senator Mike Lee from Utah sees it differently.
5: What you will find is that there is not a legitimate argument against the Senate passing the SAVE America Act. No, not even one. The arguments that you will hear against it over and over and over again are based entirely on contrivance, on pretext.
3: 17 U.S. service members have been killed. Over 430 have been injured in the ongoing war with Iran. Retired Army Major Mike Lyon says Iran's strikes aren't quite as powerful as they seem.
6: Iran is a degraded military, but not a defeated one. They could still reach Jordan from 1,000 kilometers away. They could still hit Saudi oil refineries. They could still fire one or two missiles that get to our air defenses.
3: A breakdown in the recent ceasefire prompted a ninth consecutive night of U.S. airstrikes. A tropical depression in the Gulf will likely become a tropical storm, meteorologist Todd Glickman.
7: On the forecast track, the depression will move near or along the northern Gulf coast during the next several days. Hazards from this system include heavy rains, isolated tornadoes, a storm surge of 2 to 4 feet, and dangerous rip currents. Flash flooding in urban areas can also occur with localized downpours of up to 8 inches.
3: The TSA has new tech that could pose a pricey problem for travelers who aren't careful with their carry-ons. News Nation's Rick Bode.
8: Well, you may want to measure your bag before you head to the airport. The TSA is rolling out new CT scans to replace the older X-ray machines. Some bigger bags may not fit because CTs have smaller tunnels. Now, on the plus side, because CTs are more powerful, you don't need to take your computer or anything out. The technology allows agents to rotate your bag 360 degrees and creates a 3D scan, giving a better look inside.
3: President Trump doesn't need TSA, but he does need an upgrade for Air Force One.
9: President Trump said the Boeing 747 donated by Qatar is good for now.
10: It has a lot, And, you know, it has a lot of capability.
11: But it's getting some bigger updates soon.
10: In about a month or so, they're going to send it to have it be maxed out.
11: The aircraft has been flying as a temporary Air Force One since July 1st. But questions have been raised about whether it has the same missile defense systems as the traditional presidential jet.
3: That's Stacy Lynn, and this is the Worldwide News Network.
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3: The death toll has now risen to 4 in the city's ongoing Legionnaires' disease outbreak. Health officials have been ordering buildings on the Upper East Side to disinfect their cooling towers, as the water being contaminated with Legionella bacteria is the reason for this outbreak. It causes a respiratory illness and can result in pneumonia. Around a dozen have been hospitalized, with 74 cases identified. Today in Lower Manhattan, a man was arrested for what appears to have been a potential act of terrorism. The man, wearing a military-style helmet, poured out a flammable liquid and lit it on fire. This was at 26 Federal Plaza, where there's an immigration court. It's also the operating base for ICE, or Immigration Enforcement. NYPD Commissioner Jessica Tisch.
12: On the scene was recovered, among other things, two airsoft rifles and the container with the flammable liquid. Also affixed to the suspect's cart was a sign reading, "ICE off our streets." During the incident, the suspect was wearing a military-style helmet.
3: And the FBI says the only civilian who was hurt was an immigrant who was there for an immigration hearing. Down on the Jersey Shore, cops are investigating the tragic death of two children as the result of a boat crash. A 9-year-old girl and a 7-year-old boy were thrown from the boat after it collided with a large channel marker post in the waters of Barnegat Bay around 9 p.m. last night. The two were rushed to the hospital, where they were later pronounced dead. NJ.com reports the children were riding in the boat with their grandparents. Officials say all the lights on the channel markers were working and on at the time of the crash. Checking the overnight weather forecast, increasing cloud cover with a low around 70 and a calm breeze. Intense weather expected tomorrow, with the potential for high winds, heavy rainfall, and even some tornadoes in spots. Wednesday, more rain is possible, but partly sunny otherwise, with a high near 85. I'm Cooper Lawrence for 77 WABC News.
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13: Where do you want me to take it, Rita? I can take it all over the place. What do you want to know today?
14: Well,
15: whatever you have emotion about today.
14: Yeah, we got a lot of emotion, Bill.
13: Okay. I gave President Trump a report card. And if you look at the policies one by one, and the way I evaluate the policies is not ideology, but do they help primarily working class Americans, because that's the majority of us. And he's doing very well on those. Inflation is down. Get the report on Friday. The unemployment rate's under control. A lot of prices coming down. Not insurance premiums. Really have to work on that. And some food. But if you go to Costco or places like that, you can neutralize a lot of these prices. You're going to go to Whole Foods. I don't know who advertises on WABC, but those are premium places. And John knows that people buy groceries with an eye on the price. But you have to shop around. And if you do, you're not going to get hurt that badly. Gas down, utilities, though, are very stubborn. So on the economy, which is the main driver for next November, I'd say you got a B after 1 year, which isn't bad, because it was heading south real fast under Biden. Foreign affairs, pretty good, particularly Gaza. Boy, that was a tough one, and he calmed that down. And but people, Americans don't vote on foreign policy. It is the messaging that is a problem for the Trump administration.
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0: 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Feisty, fearless, and fair. She's an Emmy-winning journalist from the White House to war zones, telling all sides of the story. 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
1: And tonight on the Rita Cosby Show, the United States launching a 10th straight night of attacks on Iran. And President Trump said the pounding will be severe, especially now that three Americans have been killed. Three U.S. soldiers have been killed in the last few days due to Iranian attacks. And President Trump vowing that the repercussions will be much more severe given each of these deaths, and the payback is coming to Iran. So things could certainly be ratcheting up in a big, big way. We're going to talk about that tonight on the Rita Cosby Show. Also, the fact that Zohra Mamdani says he plans to have Netanyahu arrested when he comes to the UN General Assembly, even though basically an agreement in 1947 with the UN is that the U.S. would provide security and that nothing would happen to leaders that came on U.S. soil. We've had Muammar Gaddafi. I met with Gaddafi when he came here for a U.N. meeting. Then you also have people like Robert Mugabe. You've had Ahmadinejad. You've had Castro. Somehow they were okay to come to New York. But now that we have a mayor that seems to have a problem with Jews, he didn't want to go to the Israel Day parade. Well, guess what? Now he's saying that Netanyahu and this arrest warrant from this crazy international criminal court should stand, and that's more important than anything else. And he said he's looking into all angles. President Trump saying today there is no way that Netanyahu would be arrested. No way, no shape, no form. But Mamdani apparently is weighing all his options incredibly. Meantime, also, as we've been talking about Iran, I wanted to share this with all of you because we were talking with Robert Harwood earlier, Admiral. He was the deputy commander at CENTCOM. And Robert Harwood brought up an interesting idea when we were talking with him on Katz and Cosby. He talked about putting bounties on the head of members of the Iranian Revolutionary Guard Corps, which is a very interesting premise. He said, hear for yourself, because he thinks that that would inspire people to rise up to collect that bounty. He said it's worked in other conflicts. And in this case, where most of the population doesn't like the Iranian Revolutionary Guard Corps, these are like the hardcore guys, the lunatics, the diehards there in Iran. That would be a great way to wipe them out. It's actually very creative. Take a listen. This is what the admiral had to say.
2: The IRGC is about, we estimate about 150,000 from the very top level to the lower level. And we've gone, the Israelis and us have gone after some of the senior leadership. I believe you're going to need to expand that campaign. And I'm not opposed to publicly printing out each and every one of their names, where they live, offering bounties on them to all the Iranians who hate them and want to get after them. So every way we can target each and every one of those individuals is appropriate strategy in this conflict we're in.
1: You know, Admiral, when you talk about the bounties, that's a really smart idea. Put the bounties on them so whoever can bring them to justice or take them out, alive or dead, X them out. I mean, have they even thought of that?
2: Well, don't forget, we did that in the Iraq War initially. We published members, and we can go broader than that. Hey, if you identify a scud site and can get that information to us, you're going to get paid for that. You've got a population of about 95 million people, and from all my human rights groups, my Iranian, about 75 to 80 million want these guys gone. And so I think if we're smart, we can leverage that capacity to help us get these guys internally and externally. So, yeah, let's pay for that. We did that against Al-Qaeda, if you found UBL, that doctor that was arrested in Pakistan, if he ever gets out there, he's got a reward coming to him. We could take the same strategy here, not only for the IRGC, but for their missiles and drones. And don't forget, you have the Artis, which is a much larger entity, the professional military. Those are the guys we really need to flip, because that's what happened in 1979. So there's a whole lot of other options the president, I believe, is going to bring to bear in this effort to change the conviction of the government of Iran.
1: Very interesting. And by the way, Admiral Harwood grew up in Iran and went to school in Tehran. So he understands the culture, as you heard. He understands the dynamics. And I think it's a really brilliant role, because you've got all these people, tens of millions, who are furious at the regime. There's any estimate from like 80 to maybe even 90% of the people are against the regime. Maybe they would suddenly be willing to do it if they knew there was a nice price that would help them and their family. Maybe some outside groups might step in. Maybe some mercenaries might step in. Who knows? It could get very, very interesting. And somehow you could topple these regime hardliners, send a message to them that none of them are safe. I think that is a brilliant, brilliant idea. Also, today, everybody's talking about this attack on the ICE facility in downtown Manhattan, the scene that's been so many protests that we've all seen around the country. And this is so scary that this guy showed up loaded for bear. And here's a little bit. This is the guy. He brought, obviously, the gasoline. He brought fireworks. He had a lighter. He lit this gasoline after he poured it in front of the entrance, and it was a huge fireball right in front of the employee entrance there of 26 Federal Plaza, which is where ICE is located. And the guy was definitely anti-ICE, definitely anti-government. And again, a former U.S. Army veteran. So here it is. Here is the FBI assistant agent in charge, James Barnicle, again, saying what the guy, he says, confessed to right after they got him in custody.
0: His goal was to target the building. He said that and I'm not going to get into all the details of a post-arrest interview, but he was Mirandized, read his rights. He did agree to talk. In that post-arrest interview, he did say he was targeting the building and he was okay if he hurt or killed people going in and out of the building, whether they were federal employees or civilians.
1: That is so scary. And a number of people were injured, most of them federal workers, but there was one civilian. And ironically, find out who it was. This is, again, the FBI assistant director.
0: Some agencies decided to close business for the day. There was a naturalization ceremony scheduled for today that was canceled. And the one civilian victim was an immigrant that had a hearing today for their immigration status. So that's quite unfortunate and quite ironic at the same time.
1: Yeah, what a sad situation. Luckily, everybody is going to be okay. And here is, I love reading your comments, you guys. I always go online and I look at my Twitter, at Rita Cosby. And Hermit Sal, who always has some good lines, says, Rita, I feared that the incendiary attack at the perimeter there is just the beginning of such attacks in New York City. Sal says, my question is, was this a performance attack to see in what manner the police would respond for future planning of the real thing? Sal, that's a really interesting point. Like, who sent this guy, or did he do it totally on his own? Was he helping some group? Was he cooperating with some group? Was he, just like you said, doing some sort of planning or some sort of preemptive maneuver? Is that part of this? I mean, that's a very interesting point. Could there have been something behind all of this where he was sort of testing the waters, checking for everything? Was somebody watching him? Did somebody inspire him? And were they watching him to see, okay, where are the guards? Where's the response? Where's the this? You don't know. In this kind of climate, you have to look at all options, sadly. And this may become the new normal. 1-800-848-9222. 1-800-848-9222. And you are listening to The Rita Cosby Show. Let's go to John in Hell's Kitchen in New York on line one. Go ahead, John.
3: Hello, Rita. I like your work, and you're sure fine looking. I got to say that straight away.
1: Well, thank you, John. I appreciate that. Thank you. What are your thoughts tonight?
3: Well, I got three quick points. Number one, What this clown Mamdani is doing is he's dog whistling to all the people to get ready for violent protests around the time of the United Nations, right after 9/11. This is all a plan, Rita.
1: Oh, you know, hey, John, before you move on to two, and I'll give you time for two.
3: Thank you.
1: You know, you bring up a very interesting point there about one, that the timing of this. And first of all, I can't believe he is going to be the mayor, and he will be, obviously, for the 25th anniversary of 9/11 with his friendship with Hassan Piker, who said America deserved 9/11. That's always such a lovely thing. It's just shocking to me. It's so appalling. But you bring up a very interesting thing of the timing of all of that, because it comes right after that. And you're right. There's enough protests already. And it's right. It's also before the midterm. So it's for political expediency, it's good timing for them and for the DSA. But you're right. It's a very interesting thing you bring up with the timing in terms of trying to sort of rev up the crowds to get out and protest even more, which would make New York City even more unlivable, John.
3: Yes. Number two, he's going to imperil the New York City Police Department, because whichever police officers he's going to ask to do this, they're going to have they'll be having open gunfights with Mossad, the United Nations Security, the Secret Service.
1: You're talking about Netanyahu. You're talking about if he tells them go arrest Netanyahu.
3: Well, you know that Netanyahu comes with quite a crew around them.
1: Oh,
3: he's got Mossad. He's got Secret Service. He's got United Nations. He's got personal bodyguards. And he's got Israeli paratroopers. All them, those guys are no joke. And they're not going to let anyone get near Netanyahu. So he's in peril in the New York City Police Department.
1: And by the way,
3: let me finish this.
1: All right, but hold on a second, John.
3: Yeah,
1: John, you bring up a very important point. You're assuming, I mean, the New York City Police Department, obviously, they're supposed to follow orders. But if you get an order like this, I mean, I can't even imagine a New York City cop wanting to arrest Netanyahu. They would go, are you nuts? And it's going to put, like you said, it's going to put them in a dangerous situation. It's going to put Jessica Tisch, the NYPD commissioner, in a dangerous situation. She's Jewish, John.
3: I know that. And here's what I want to say. This New York City Police Department that we have now, Rita, is not the New York City Police Department that we had for the last 10 years. A lot of these people are down with Mamdani. And if he thinks that he's going to have his own secret little police to battle against the United Nations, Netanyahu, what I would do is I would have him removed. Hochul should remove him and put Jessica Tisch as the mayor of New York City to calm everything down. Because this guy already has crossed the line, treasonous, and he's got to be removed. And that's my thoughts. Thank you, Rita.
1: Yeah, John, you make some great ones. And let me go to the last one, all right? The problem is, and you know this, that, yes, she can, obviously, Hochul remove him. And that's one of the things that, you know, Blakeman hasn't said if he would remove him, but certainly the options would be a lot more if he were to be elected. The problem is Hochul is, you know, in bed politically with him. And I say that because it's an election year for her, obviously. And she seems to be, you know, at least agreeing, if not kowtowing, to Mamdani on so many levels. She doesn't want to offend him. She's still trying to look semi-independent, but for most accounts, she's folding like a cheap suit, a lot of people believe. So given that, what do you think the chances that she actually would remove him? I think some of the things he's done have really been shocking for New York and almost irreparable. I mean, $11 billion have been lost driving people out of the city. These crazy comments about Netanyahu, so many things. But I don't see it. I don't see her stepping in realistically. Do you?
3: But Rita, do you really think that she wants to lose the total New York Jewish vote? I mean, let's factor that in. You know, the Jewish vote in New York has been very strong democratically for a long time. And if all of a sudden these people start to see their ways, like you see Dershowitz is turning, you see Fetterman is thinking about it, you see people, Bill Maher, Van Jones, you see Morning Joe. People are beginning with common sense to go, whoa, whoa, whoa, whoa, wait a minute here, wait a minute here. So she's going to be, if she thinks that she's going to get in on everyone else that's going to vote for her, she might have no choice but to do this and show some moxie, or they should both be removed. And if Blakeman gets in, he should remove both of them.
1: Well, you know what? I hear what you're saying about moxie. I'm not sure if we're going to see it from her, but I think it's a very, very important point. The problem is, and you're right, that we are seeing more of those people. In fact, I'll play some quotes from some of those people because they finally are speaking out. The problem is, John, it's way too little, way too late. And I think this socialist surge is going to be eating up the Democratic Party. They're trying to do it now because they're realizing how bad it looks and that voters don't like it. They should have done it for the right reasons because it was dangerous and they should have spoken up earlier. And that's why I'm reluctant that she would do that. I wish you were right. John, you got to call up. Some great points. Call back again soon. 1-800-848-9222. We'll continue after the break.
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8: 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The FDA is proposing to lift long-standing restrictions on testosterone therapy, saying the science no longer supports keeping millions of men from treatment that could really, genuinely help them. 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
10: And it's Mamdani smiling at Julie Menin, the speaker, while she's talking.
11: Okay.
10: So they're getting along just splendidly. So you remember a couple days ago, after literally a month of chasing down Julie Menin with the help of other members of the city council. We had a lunch that she postponed the last second. She said she had a budget meeting. That's fine. Time after time, I asked her to come on. Well, I can't do it today, but. And then finally, a couple of days ago, after Mamdani proposed that 9.5% rent tax, she came on. Why? Because she was getting lauded throughout the city as the savior, right? The blue-collar worker. We've got an ace in the hole. It's Julie Menin. It's the city council, because even if Governor Hochul does not raise taxes, and she swears she's not going to, why? Because Bruce Blakeman is running against her, and Bruce is not raising taxes. He hasn't done it once in Nassau County, where he's now won for a second time. He does not raise taxes. Hochul knows if she does, she may be handing the governor job to Blakeman. So she's not doing it, okay? So then we thought, oh my God, if she doesn't do it, here comes the mayor. But I didn't even know this until a couple of days ago, that no, even then, the city council and Julie Menin get the last decision, not the mayor. And the mayor is lined up behind a lot of people. So I brought Menin on and I asked her specifically about that power. Does she and the city council actually have the power to make sure that Mom Donnie can't tax us to death? 9.5%. I've got buddies. I mentioned Ralph Napolitano a couple of days ago. Him and his brother own Ann and Tony's. Great restaurant on Arthur Avenue. I've got other friends who figured out, calculated that between their home and their business, Mom Donnie's talking about a $15,000 increase. They can't afford that. I can't afford that. That's crazy.
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0: up because, yes, I did watch the game yesterday. What did you guys think? I will say it was great to see the World Cup on American soil. I love seeing all the different fans all over the world saying how great America is, talking about Waffle House and so much more. So that's very cool. I think that that's an amazing, amazing thing. Let's go to Stan in Forest Hills on line three. Go ahead, Stan.
1: I didn't watch it at all, just to let you know.
0: Why not? Stan, why not?
1: I couldn't care less, I swear to God. Didn't watch it at all. I was watching a movie, to be honest.
0: Well, you know what? I guess you're one of the only people who didn't, because it was billions upon billions.
1: Let's be honest. Overpriced, overdone, didn't need it. You had to give up blood to go see this thing other than watch it on TV.
0: Well, I watch it on TV, Stan.
1: Well, of course. Yeah. I mean, that's the logical
0: thing.
1: Yeah,
0: I didn't want to give up blood. I didn't want to give... Stan, do me a favor. Hold on, Stan. We got to go to a quick break. Sorry to cut you off because we got a heartbreak, but stay with us and we'll continue. And take back that statement about World Cup.
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5: PSE&G says it was a lightning strike that took out the power in Woodmere over the weekend. Storms spread through the area quickly, and a bolt of lightning hit a power line on Rika Lane Saturday night. The power was out for several hours for most, while some were without well into Sunday night. Meanwhile, cleanup underway across Long Island after those storms downed trees and left streets flooded. President Trump suggesting Canada should face tariffs, or at least a bill, for the wildfire smoke that has covered parts of Long Island.
6: Trump said Sunday that he told Canadian Prime Minister Mark Carney that Ottawa should do more to control the fires or pay some damages. More than 900 fires are currently burning across Canada, leading to smoke pollution and health alerts. Those alerts are active today in parts of Michigan, Wisconsin, Minnesota, Iowa, Pennsylvania, and West Virginia. I'm Tammy Trujillo.
5: A Suffolk County man facing charges for allegedly sexually abusing an underage girl he met online. The incident reportedly happened back in December in a parking lot on Crooked Hill Road in Comac. Investigators say 33-year-old Jonathan Pack met the girl on Snapchat, groomed her, coaxed her to meet him. Pack charged with two counts of first-degree sex abuse. The summer was all about barbecues, with two-thirds of Americans calling the summer grilling season the best time of year. But it's no longer all about dinner.
7: According to Talker Research, the average American will attend five barbecues and throw four between the 4th of July and Labor Day. And that can get pretty spendy. But according to Food & Wine magazine, we're ditching the steaks and grilling up dessert for a crowd. They say everything is going on the grill, from the old standby s'mores, but also grilled fruit and cast iron cobbler, growing in backyard popularity. I'm Bree Tennis.
5: And that's news for Long Island on WLIR, Long Island's most listened to radio station. I'm Noam Layden.
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9: The Tour de France has been plugged into controversy.
10: In 2012, when Lance Armstrong was banned for life, passive post-race testing was replaced with proactive monitoring. For example, race leaders Tadej Pogacar and Jonas Vingegaard were awoken in the middle of the night for testing, talking 2 in the morning. And this was ahead of the grueling Alpine Stage 15, a Category 5 mountain climb. Well, Vingegaard crashed that next day, broke his collarbone. Many convinced the loss of sleep heavily contributed to that. But the International Testing Agency counters that out-of-hours testing is vital to catching doping in modern cycling. James Flippin for the Worldwide News Network.
9: 4 in 10 parents have missed out on meaningful moments with their children because of paid time off. A Lysol survey of 2,000 employed parents found almost half used their PTO and child sick days instead. As a result, half of parents say they missed out on important school events. Cooper Lawrence, Worldwide News Network, New York.
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0: the World Cup FIFA soccer party pooper, Stan, in Forest Hills. Go ahead, Stan.
1: Forget the World Cup. It's over. Let's forget it. Anyway, I'm glad you had a good time watching it. But I wanted to talk about that general that you had on your program, not Bozo. I mean, listen.
0: Wait. Hang on. First of all, what are you talking about today? You're talking about earlier today?
1: The general about bounties. Was that on today?
0: All right.
1: Today?
0: Yeah. Okay. So first of all, hang on. Speaking of bozos, he's not a general. He's an admiral.
1: Oh, I'm sorry. He's in the Navy. Okay,
0: and he was deputy commander of CENTCOM. So he's not some guy on a rowboat.
1: Except for one thing. Bounties never work. We put a $25 million bounty. Remember? On Osama bin Laden. Nobody collected but us. We should have got checks because, to his credit, President Obama did a great job with the team, and they got him. But
0: Joe Biden. Remember, Joe Biden was the guy in the room, and he said, no, in the Situation Room, nope.
1: It didn't make a difference. Nobody got paid.
0: He was the only one who said, don't go for it,
1: then
0: he gets elected president. But go ahead.
1: Well, that's okay. Yep. He deserved it, but considering what we got. Here's the point. Bounties don't work in general. Look, if they were gonna kill these Iranian people, mullahs and so forth, they would have done it a long time ago. I mean, as you said, thousands of people that are hate that. They would have done it or overthrow. They haven't done nothing. They don't do anything. Trump has to do only one thing. Take the Iran name off the map and end this country once and for all.
0: So how do you do it, Stan? Since you're better than any admiral.
1: No, go ahead. Admiral's on a ship, but that's okay. So the point is, I've said it, and nobody wants to hear it. I think they're afraid about the nuclear option. There may be no other, because we talked about this again. That $6 billion that Qatar gave to Iran, they're going to start to purchase material and weapons from Russia, from China, from North Korea. It's coming. If we don't stop it now and end this country once and for all.
0: So how do we end the country?
1: We're going to get it in the rear end.
0: Stan, nobody wants that.
1: I agree.
0: First of all, now I don't know if I can get that out of my mind, but go ahead.
1: I apologize.
0: Thanks a lot, Stan.
1: I should have used other verbiage.
0: Thanks a lot, Stan, but we all know what you mean. All right.
1: We got to do something. What is he going to do? He's really buying time. He's not doing anything other than we're going to get them. We're going to give them hell. Hey,
0: he's been pounding them, Stan. He's been pounding them. So, what's your solution to a fast surrender?
1: The nuclear option.
0: You're suggesting that we use the nuclear option?
1: Absolutely.
0: That is ridiculous.
1: If we don't, Israel should.
0: Stan, what are you smoking? What are you smoking? You want a nuclear war? That ain't going to happen.
1: But how is it going to end, Rita? You tell me.
0: It could end with a peace treaty. Here's what I think we should do.
1: Sure.
0: And you know, I've always been very candid with all of you guys on this.
1: Right, of course.
0: I believe that we need to finish the 20%. It's a hard call.
1: What do you mean by that, Rita?
0: All right. What I mean is Karg Island, I think, should be seized.
1: That's not going to end this thing.
0: Oh, are you kidding me? They make $400 million a day in oil exports.
1: Hold on, Stan.
0: That's part one. Part two is maybe it does mean power plant day, and it means going after things that the regime needs to function. It's going to be a little bit painful, clearly, for civilians, but if the end result is a good one, that's a great thing. We also, I think, need to be doing more strategic strikes, taking out these IRGC leaderships. The admiral, who's a brilliant man, one of the things he talked about, as you probably heard, he said, I think it's like 150 to 180,000. That includes leadership and also the lower ranking. Obviously, you want to get the leadership first, but there's clearly a lot more leadership that need to be taken out, and I think we need to start being extremely tough. I think we shouldn't have waited for that 20% because I never had faith in Iran, as obviously you and I both agree on that, Stan. And I think we should have just continued the 20%, really pummeled them, and that 20%, sadly, is going to be a very painful 20%.
1: Will they surrender, Rita? That's the point.
0: They may.
1: You haven't said they'll surrender.
0: They may. They may. By the way, I never thought they would almost before this point. They've taken a lot of pounding.
1: I didn't think they would either.
0: Yeah.
1: I agree with you.
0: You know, but I think if they really get a full-fledged pounding, and that may mean U.S. and Israeli forces. And also, I'd love to see some of these other Arab countries get involved, too, in the pounding.
1: Good luck, Rita,
0: I know. Well,
1: that.
0: They've been getting strikes on them, so maybe they're fed up.
1: Well, don't count on Qatar. And don't count on Syria.
0: Well,
1: don't count on any of these other places.
0: And the problem is they're in that neighborhood, so that's the problem.
1: Yeah.
0: But, Stan, I think you and I both agree. Let's first try a significant amount of pounding.
1: How much can we try, Rita? We try. Let's get it done. You even say, let's get it done already.
0: I'm with you. I'm with you. Well,
1: okay.
0: hopefully it's coming soon. I'm with
1: All
0: you on
1: right,
0: that one,
1: see.
0: Stan. I'll never have that vision out of my mind of what you said before, but I love you, Stan. Stan, have a good night. Let's go to Mike on the Lower East Side, line one. Go ahead, Mike.
2: How are you, Rita? If Netanyahu comes here, President Trump's got to give a presidential authorization to Netanyahu's Israeli

0: effort and say, okay, we're going to abide by that. But some mayor playing like a State Department official, thinking that he's Secretary of State handling foreign policy, what a joke, don't you think, Stan? Mike, it's audacious. It really is. It's cojones, and I think it's such a political decoy. He would like to do it. I do firmly believe. I think he knows that he can't. But he's playing to his base. And believe me, I also think if he could find a way to do it that he thought would be legal or some way, he would do it. I think he's crazy enough to try it. But the reality is you can't have some local mayor in any city, even if it's the biggest city in America, saying we're going to go arrest a foreign dignitary who's our great ally. Just think about the standard that would set, Mike.
1: Well, Rita, President Trump's got to initiate that, tell him to stand down, don't do nothing, because we're going to have the U.S. military outside with Army personnel, armored personnel carriers, where the helicopter, they should have more than one helicopter land, so they don't know which helicopter is coming in on. It should be the outside should be defended by the U.S. military in conjunction with Israeli security, and President Trump's got to be the one that's going to give all the rules and the demands, including the demands of the mayor, just to stand down and do nothing.
0: Yeah, you're right. You're right. But it will put things in a very difficult situation. It definitely will put the NYPD in an awkward situation. It's going to put Jessica Tisch, who's the NYPD commissioner, in an awkward situation. I mean, it is so lunacy. And if I'm the NYPD, I go, oh, what, you know, is this guy for real? I mean, and he says he's talking to his attorney, seeing if there's some grounds. And believe me, if he could find a creative way, he would do it. It's so nutty. It is so, so nutty. But boy, he's not just doubling down. He's tripling down today on it. Let's go to Norm in Brooklyn on line 3. Norm, your thoughts tonight. Norm on line 4. Go ahead, Norm. Your thoughts tonight.
2: Hi, Rita. Okay. I was thinking about what happened in front of near the ICE facility down in Lower Manhattan today. Interesting theory one of your previous callers said about, and what you were saying was, could this be some sort of a foreshadowing, you know, like some sort of
0: a dry run. Yeah, dry run.
2: Right. Because this guy, listen, no self-respecting terrorist is going to show up with a pellet gun and a bunch of fireworks. And he had like some kind of a shopping cart with him. And, you know, on the whole, I would have preferred that they shot him to death. But they didn't. So
0: yeah,
2: they have
0: although, listen, Norm, believe me, he is lucky he didn't get shot, because you show up with a gun, I don't care if it's a pellet gun, in front of a federal building and start firing rounds. You know, he is lucky. I said that he doesn't look like Swiss cheese. But the good, but the good news is, because he's alive, hopefully they can get information out of him as to find out, how did he get sort of inspired to this moment, or was he in communication or working in cahoots or something? That is an important question. So it would be interesting to see, maybe there's some evidence, because he seems like he's talking all over the place. So maybe he's going to say some things that are very helpful to prevent a future case like this, too.
2: Yeah, the fact that he was in the military. Oh, my God.
0: I know. And handling Patriot missiles. He was a mechanic, apparently, tied to Patriot missiles. I mean, how frightening is that?
2: Well, you know, there's a lot of... Over the years, being in the military doesn't make you, you know, an absolute choir boy. They've had, Lee Harvey Oswald. They've had, the guy that
0: How about the guy in New Orleans? Remember, I think he was running down people and opening fire on New Year's a couple years ago? It's sad, but he was a military guy.
2: Look, they can't predict that everybody's going to be sane in the military. I mean, that's... I don't know, concerning Iran and the nuclear issue that Stan brought up, I don't know how. Listen.

0: I've said it jokingly, drop Trinity, which is like the biggest nuclear bomb we've ever had.
1: Right.
0: No, that ain't going to work.
1: Obviously.
0: And I don't know how you, if you open up a Pandora's box of dropping little, I don't know, ICBMs, I don't know what the hell you'd call them, along the periphery of the country, this could be opening up a very bad precedent. So, you know, it's like, you know, after World War One, we stopped using poison gas. You know, my grandfather was gassed during the First War. So, you know, basically, even crazy Hitler stopped using, he didn't use gas on the military battlefields.
1: So what should we do now, Norm? What do you think to finish the job?
0: Yeah, I don't know. We have Donald Trump. I trust him. I think this is going to play out not over a short period. I mean, just recall, Americans are, I think we're quite actually patient. We listen, the Vietnam War was from 61 to 75. World War II was from 39 to, our contribution was 41 to 45. These things don't happen overnight, you know? I mean, look at our conflict in Iraq, Afghanistan, and even that's still not settled. These things, things take a while.
1: Yeah, they do. And Norm, you're hitting a very powerful point. You're right. We have to have patience. And that's a key thing right now. We have to have patience and we have to trust that, thank God, by the way, President Trump is the guy in power. Can you imagine if it was like a Joe Biden at this moment in history and you're dealing with all these different elements and the rogue regime? He'd like say, keep sending the pallets of cash over. Maybe we can convince them. Clearly, that ain't going to work. But you're right. It is going to take more time. But thank God President Trump is also losing his patience, because I do think it's time for tough love on Iran. I don't think nuclear or anything like that, obviously. But I do think there's still a number of big targets that they could go after that would make it so painful for the regime. And that's what we really need to do, is make it excruciatingly painful. It's painful, but it needs to be more painful. Norm, thank you very much. It's always so good to hear from you, Norm. We love you, Norm. Let's go to Eduardo on line 3. Go ahead, Eduardo in Tampa.
2: Yeah, good evening, Rita. You know, two axes, a hammer, a machete, three knives. I think you're going to see a copycat coming up later on. This is the Saul Alinsky mob tactics that the socialists like to have. This is what we need to market when we're talking to people when they're going to vote in the midterms.
1: So what do you mean by that? You think that this was like a dry run, or you think there'll be a copycat, or just people get inspired, crazy people inspire other crazy inspired people?
2: Yeah, it's going to be, these socialists that follow AOC and the squad, you know, that's what's going to happen.
1: Sadly, I feel like there are a lot of these anti-ICE activists, and it's very dangerous. And like you said, I think, sadly, leading up to the midterms, we're going to see it getting worse and worse and worse. And we have heard a few Democrats speak out, but I can count them on one hand. So to me, that's a sad display. Literally, I can count them on one hand, I think, of all the ones I've heard across the country. What a pathetic representation that it literally has been, single digits. And that's literally it at this point. That is a frightening premise. And it means they better step up, not just for the good of their party, but for the good of America. Eduardo, thank you. It's always good to hear from you from Tampa. And everybody, will continue your calls right after the break. But first, support our heroes.
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1: And this is the Tunnel to Towers Foundation Support Our Heroes segment with a very powerful story from Gadsden, Alabama, where World War II veteran Billy Crawford was presented with a Congressional Gold Medal from the office of Representative Mike Rogers at the Veterans Home. Now, on May 8th, by the way, of this year, veteran Crawford turned 103. And a day later, Sheila Sova, I know Sheila. She is fantastic. She's the former national vice president of the American Merchant Marine Veterans Association. Well, she sent a special request out to be connected with the Crawford family. So Sheila Sova, who is also the very proud daughter of a World War II merchant mariner, has helped more than 40 veterans and their families obtain duplicates of the medal that was awarded to the group in 2022 at a special ceremony held by congressional leaders at the Capitol, which Sova said she was honored to attend. She was there because she was a big part of it all. I was there also because it was such a tremendous honor to be there and to see these great heroes finally recognized. The gold medal is the highest honor awarded by the United States Congress to World War II Merchant Marine service members, heralding their very critical role in the war. Now, once Sheila Sova was able to get connected with the Crawford family, the process of obtaining his medal began, which meant a lot of paperwork for Crawford's son, Roy, because, of course, he had to find discharge papers, a copy of his ID, a lot of information. The Department of Defense didn't exist, so there wasn't a DD form back in 1945. So it took a lot of digging and getting a lot of statements from the ship and information that they needed to submit. Finally, it came in, and of course, a big credit to the great Sheila Sova. And on the way out, the veteran thanked everybody. Everybody thanked him, of course, for his great service in World War II. And everybody, help America to never, ever forget. 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
10: Worldwide News Network update, I'm Cooper Lawrence. Fans got a look at the first Avengers Doomsday trailer featuring Robert Downey Jr. as Dr. Doom, but it also revealed the Avengers, Fantastic Four, Wakandans, Thunderbolts, and even the original X-Men teaming up against him.
11: They died facing enemies and threats that scared me far less than this one.
10: The film hits theaters December 18th. New research suggests that up to 5 cups of coffee a day are not only safe for adults, but may even be good for your heart. The American Heart Association says drinking 3 to 5 cups of black coffee a day is linked to a lower risk of heart disease, heart failure, stroke, and type 2 diabetes. However, as soon as you add sugar, syrup, or cream, all those good health links go out the window. You can read the statement in the journal Circulation. This is the Worldwide News Network.
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0: Show.
1: And let's go to Steve in Saddle River, New Jersey, line four. Go ahead, Steve.
2: Hi, Rita. I think this knuckle brain that you have in New York City, Zoran Mondami, making statements that he would like to arrest Benjamin Netanyahu, he's stepping out, way out of his lane. And if he makes any attempt or conspires like he did recently by going over and talking to different people outside his lane of the city of New York, he is acting as a foreign agent, and he and all his co-conspirators should be arrested by the Trump administration.
1: By the way, that's an interesting point, Steve. They could be for superseding U.S. law, because U.S. law, and especially when it's a U.N. General Assembly. Do me a favor. Let's talk about it more tomorrow night.
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5: I'm Brandon Eisen. A shooting at the Ultra Lounge nightclub in Denver has left at least one person dead, eight others wounded. Police say the shooting had evolved from a fight between two groups, beginning in nearby Aurora and then escalating at an after party. Denver PD now taking witness accounts while searching for suspects. At least two guns are believed to have been fired. Texas Governor Greg Abbott toured the flood-ravaged areas of Hill Country and Kerrville by helicopter on Monday to assess severe flood damage from last week's storms. Abbott said the destruction was not as severe as last year's flooding, but warned that the danger is far from over.
6: Remember this. Just because the skies may be clear here right now, doesn't mean that the aggregation of water that's flowing downstream has peaked. Downstream, the waters will continue to rise and continue to pose dangers for those local communities.
5: Residents across Kerrville and Uvalde have begun cleanup efforts amid ongoing recovery work in affected communities. Health officials still searching for the source of a stomach parasite that has sickened people in 34 states. They had suspected Taylor Farms iceberg lettuce grown in Mexico, but the FDA says that the sample that was tested turned out to be a false positive. Trial attorney John Fishwick.
7: The FDA needs to get this right. You know, when they did some testing Saturday, they said it was positive for the parasite, and then they walked that back last night and said, no, it wasn't. It was a false positive. So I think the one thing that the FDA could provide to the public and to Taylor Farms is clarity on this.
5: Taylor Farms says that the FDA has apologized. Republican senators met to discuss President Trump's SAVE Act, which, among other things, would require voters present identification in federal elections. Utah Senator Mike Lee weighing in.
8: What you will find is that there is not a legitimate argument against the Senate passing the SAVE America Act. No, not even one. The arguments that you will hear against it over and over and over again are based entirely on contrivance, on pretext.
5: Democrats argue that SAVE would disenfranchise millions of eligible American voters, amounting to voter suppression. Illinois Senator Dick Durbin.
9: So in order to exercise your right to vote under the SAVE America law, the president, he wants you to pay a poll tax, a passport fee, of up to $225 to vote. Anything wrong with that?
5: The U.S. has entered a 10th consecutive night of attacks on Iran. News Nation's Jessica Cartalajia talks about whether peace talks between the two countries have been scrapped.
10: Both countries are saying, no, it is not entirely dead, that there is a chance that they could come to some agreement. They have not completely closed the door to diplomacy, but yet it's still that tit for tat, back and forth fighting, each side continuing these daily strikes. And so the risk of a broader regional conflict continues to grow. It's also driving oil prices back home. We're talking about $90 a barrel. So to us, you know, that translates to about $4 a gallon at the pump.
5: This is the Worldwide News Network.
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11: A fourth person has died in connection with the Legionnaires' disease outbreak on the Upper East Side of Manhattan. The first reported death from the Legionnaires cluster was reported on Friday. Over the weekend, two more deaths were reported by the city's health department. Commissioner Dr. Alistair Martin has continuously reiterated that the department believes any source of exposure has now been eliminated. which has led to a decline in cases being reported. As of last report, 7 people are still hospitalized, while 76 cases total have been reported. The health department said that they will continue inspecting every cooling tower that tested positive for Legionella bacteria. An armed man with an apparent anti-ICE agenda was arrested for allegedly setting off fireworks near a federal immigration building in Lower Manhattan. 43-year-old Andrew Arabica from Poughkeepsie is accused of lighting a canister of fireworks at the 26 Federal Plaza employee entrance. Authorities said the fireworks were loaded into a wagon bearing a sign with an anti-ICE slogan. Federal officials said Arabica then fired around 5 shots from an airsoft rifle and that he also had with him a hammer, 3 knives, a machete, 6 fireworks, and other so-called destructive devices. 2 federal agents and a civilian were injured in the explosion, none of them seriously. Charges are pending as an investigation continues. 2 children were killed in a New Jersey Bay boating accident. Authorities say in their preliminary report that a 9-year-old girl and a 7-year-old boy were ejected from the 30-foot boat operated by a 63-year-old man Sunday night in the Berkeley Township Bay Area when it crashed into an intracoastal waterway channel marker. The 2 children were unresponsive when they were pulled from the water. They were rushed to an area hospital and were pronounced dead a short time later. A Brooklyn man is now facing charges for allegedly setting a school bus on fire in Times Square after the New York Knicks won the NBA championship. 30-year-old Jonathan Strauss has been taken into custody. He's now charged with 1 federal count of arson. I'm Brandon Eisen for 77 WABC News.
4: If you missed Katz and Cosby, here's what you missed.
0: No.
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0: Exactly.
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1: I mean, it doesn't end anywhere.
12: Now, wow. I don't understand that. You both are Democrats, and I used to be a Bill Clinton Democrat. 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I mean, the Constitution says you have to be an American citizen to vote.
0: Well, John, it's an interesting issue for the Democrats because it's an 80-20 issue. 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It shouldn't really be an issue at all. So
1: yeah.
0: Again, it's just one of these things where they're making an issue where there is none.
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0: from New York City to the world. It's Dominic Carter.
1: A lot going on, America, and I'm so glad that you're with us. Dominic Carter here, the number to reach me live this hour for you to be heard, 800-848-9222. The FBI says the man who set fire outside 26 Federal Plaza here in New York City is an Army veteran from Poughkeepsie, New York, Andrew Arabaca, in custody now. The veteran accused of dousing a stairwell with gasoline, the employee's entrance to the federal building here in New York, and igniting it with apparently with fireworks or a match, which sent flames and smoke throughout the entire area. That's one of our big stories. Also, Mom Donnie, the socialist mayor of America's largest city, doubling down. You heard me, doubling down on his threat to arrest Israeli Prime Minister Benjamin Netanyahu if Netanyahu comes to New York during the United Nations General Assembly in September. And President Trump hitting Canada with a surprise 50% tariff on some products, and apparently this came without any advance word. As far as the person, this Mr. Andrew Arabaca in custody, the Army veteran, Democrats, are you ever going to learn the lesson, elected officials? You keep lighting the match, and these nuts throughout America keep carrying out the actions of what you are talking about when you denounce President Trump, when you can't get over your Trump derangement syndrome, and when you surely can't get over denouncing ICE. This guy had all types of ICE anti-messages with him, and this is part of a report from the ABC affiliate here in New York.
2: The alarming scene unfolded this morning and was all caught on camera. Tonight, the NYPD says the suspect is an anti-government extremist. He's been identified as 43-year-old Andrew Arabaca, a U.S. Army veteran from Poughkeepsie. He is now under arrest. Investigators say he was armed with a machete, several knives, and an airsoft rifle. And officials say that he was okay with hurting or killing people, no matter if they were ICE officials or civilians.
1: ICE officials or civilians, it didn't matter to this nut. And this is courtesy of Democrat elected officials. When are you going to learn that your rhetoric is setting our country back more and more each day? The police commissioner of New York City, Jessica Tisch.
3: Subdue him and take him into federal custody. On the scene was recovered, among other things, two airsoft rifles and the container with the flammable liquid. Also affixed to the suspect's cart was a sign reading, "ICE off our streets." During the incident, the suspect was wearing a military-style helmet. This incident occurred along federal property, and the NYPD is supporting the federal government in their investigations. Charges are yet to be filed. Our work with the Joint Terrorism Task Force and the Southern District of New York is critical to keeping our city safe, and I commend the federal agents and contractors and officers who responded to the threat.
1: And so these nuts throughout America, they're listening to this rhetoric, Democrat elected officials. They follow through on what they believe are signals that you are sending them, and then they go ruin the rest of their lives. This man is now in federal custody. This is no joke. You talk about what's also no joke. The story that we told you 24 hours ago, the mayor of New York City, Mom Donnie, this character has the cojones to issue red meat to his face to people that don't know any better, that just go, rah, yeah, Netanyahu, a world leader coming to New York, lock him up. It is ridiculous. Absolutely ridiculous. And the former mayor of this city, Eric Adams, appearing on the Fox News channel.
4: What's your reaction to that?
5: Well, first of all, it doesn't take Corporation Counsel weeks and months to tell him he has
4: no legal means. He knows that. And did he speak with the police commissioner? Because who's going to actually do the arrest? Or is he in partnership with the federal authorities? And so we have to think about how this rhetoric is, first of all, is bad to do, but it's also dangerous for Americans abroad. You know, since being out of office, I've traveled to different countries. You cannot send a signal that right here in America, we're not going to respect a sovereign leader of a country, and you're going to talk about as a local mayor arresting the individual. This is just bad to even put that statement out.
5: You know, over the course of the last couple of decades, I've heard people say that they don't think that the Iranian president should be allowed to speak at the UN. But time in and time out, the Iranian president comes. In fact, last time he was here, Pezeshkian, I interviewed him, and he spoke at the UN. I don't hear, 4 months later, the Iranian government slaughtered tens of thousands of people in the street. I don't hear Mehrat Mamdani suggesting that he shouldn't come.
4: No, and you're right. And it's selective of morality. You did not hear the same people who marched in our streets on thousands during the Gaza actions. You did not hear their words when soccer players, girls, were being threatened with death, when innocent people were being murdered.
1: And Adams has a point there. Where was Mamdani at that point? 800-848-9222. I don't know about you folks, but I am fit to be tied with these socialists. I am done with these nuts. Absolute nuts that belong on the fringe, certainly not in a major party. They snuck up on the Democrat Party. They're in the process of taking over the Democrat Party. This is why I never took Bernie Sanders as a joke. You know, thousands turning out for his rally. Bernie Sanders played a big role in leading all of what we're seeing now. And he's the one out there pumping his chest, if you will, at the growth of the socialists. And they're nuts. Let's call it for what it is. It's not just me. Far left Van Jones of CNN, you're about to hear, he's saying the same exact thing. Bill Maher says he may vote for the Republican nominee for president in the next election. It goes on and on and on. It's time out for these nuts. It's time to put them in check. This is Van Jones, far left CNN, stating enough is enough.
6: I am tired of a set of people on the very far left in the Democratic Party. Ideas that are literally insane, nutty, moronic, dangerous, bigoted, are not progressive, they're regressive, and they should not be in our party.
7: I'm not living in communist America. I mean, I know the talking point is, well, it's not communism, it's socialism. Okay, I've read the quotes from the DSA platform, from their own mouths. Don't tell me I'm not seeing what I am seeing. They say things like, you know, takeover of key industries, government. That's communism.
8: And this comes amid reports of tension between Bernie Sanders and Hakeem Jeffries, the House Minority Leader personally calling the socialist senator, telling him to stop meddling in Democratic primaries. But Sanders wasn't taking his orders. Over the weekend, Bernie teamed up with far-left Michigan Senate candidate Abdul El-Sayed for a campaign rally that was a doozy. Watch here.
9: Brothers and sisters, let me tell you, change is coming. Progressives have been defeating establishment candidates all across America. Now, brothers and sisters, the entire country is watching this election. So there's an enormous responsibility on your shoulders.
1: And so, Bernie, did you leave Michigan, you and AOC, who was there with you, your comrade, did you leave and board the private jet like you've done with no apologies throughout the rest of the country? 800-848-9222. Dominic Carter here with you, line one, John in Reno. Good morning, John. What's on your mind?
10: I tell you, what Mamdani is trying to do to Bibi is the sign of the times. The UN class in America.
1: Wait, John. You broke up. We couldn't hear a word that you said. All we heard was you said what he's trying to do to Bibi, and then you broke up.
10: I'm sorry. My phone is no good. Let me call back tomorrow.
1: Okay, well, that serves us no point in the middle of a live show. But thank you, John. Moving on. I'll get back to your calls in just a second here. Moving on, folks. It's interesting that Secretary of State Marco Rubio warned of attacks from the far left just last week. I want you to listen to what Rubio had to say to America.
11: The overwhelming share of that violence came from left-wing extremists. Between 1970 and 1980, 93% of terrorist attacks in the West came from the far extremist left. These are numbers that would shock most Americans today, because we've been taught to believe that this kind of political violence, it simply doesn't exist, or it's being exaggerated. But it does exist, and we're actually underestimating it, and our nations bear the scars to prove it. And today we face a new wave of this old evil. Here in the United States, the share of left-wing terrorist attacks and plots has risen to levels not seen in decades. In Germany, far-left violence has jumped by more than 40% in just the last year alone. In Greece, more than 80% of radical violence is now driven by far-left and anarchist actors. These are not abstract statistics. Americans have seen what those numbers mean. An all-out assault on our immigration officers, sniper attacks, explosives, armed ambushes, a transgender shooter opening fire on Catholic elementary school students as they pray, his gun marked with slogans like, "Where is your God now?" A healthcare executive executed in cold blood in the streets, multiple assassination attempts on a sitting president, and the murder of the greatest conservative activist of a generation, a man who happened to also be a husband and the father of two young children, shot and killed while speaking to a crowd of students. This is a distinctive and unique evil. It has always been driven by a hatred, above all else, a hatred for civilization itself. It is a revolt of the worst against the best, a revolt of the weak and the cowardly against the strong and the good.
1: And that was the Secretary of State last week, Marco Rubio, before this situation happened here in New York City just hours ago. Dominic Carter here with you. The number to reach us, 800-848-9222.
0: It's Dominic Carter. The following is a paid commercial announcement.
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15: 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The FDA is proposing to lift long-standing restrictions on testosterone therapy, saying the science no longer supports keeping millions of men from treatment that could really, genuinely help them. 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
16: So we all know we have a housing shortage. 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
17: So go into this AM New York column today, and here's how it starts. Menon's appearance with Mamdani on Thursday followed an interview the day earlier on the right-wing radio show. That's me, you know, pro-choice and pro-gay marriage. I'm right-wing. On the right-wing radio show of Sid Rosenberg on WABC Radio, where she criticized Mamdani's preliminary budget proposal. Rosenberg has drawn criticism in the past, having labeled Mamdani, the city's first Muslim mayor, a terrorist. By the way, I stopped doing that months ago, okay? Let's stop with that nonsense. And claiming during the campaign that he would be cheering another 9/11. Okay, made that comment with Cuomo, okay. So then it goes on to talk about Menon. Oh, here. Since the unveiling of his preliminary budget, Menon has said that potential property tax hikes should not be discussed amid the current affordability crisis. Speaking to Rosenberg on Wednesday, she emphasized that the city council has the final say over property taxes and made clear it will not approve any hike. Okay, so there's basically what she said to me. Then you go to the next page of this column. Asked by a political reporter, I'll give you that reporter. His name is Chris Sommerfeld. He used to write for the New York Daily News. Asked by a political reporter about Menon's appearance on Rosenberg's show after his Islamophobic comments about Hisner, there's that word again, Mamdani said he would let the speaker answer that. A spokesperson for the speaker's office said Menon's appearance on Rosenberg's show was one of many media hits she did that day to discuss the budget, but, you guys ready? But that she vehemently disagrees with the host's views and past remarks about the mayor. And here's where it gets really saucy. Quote, Speaker Menon vehemently disagrees with Sid Rosenberg on a whole range of topics. Well, how about that, Noam?
18: Well, that's fine. I mean, you know.
17: Well, what the hell could she disagree with me on a whole range of topics?
18: She, you know, not surprising that she disagrees with you a lot of stuff, but she came on anyway.
17: Mm-hmm. Speaker Menon vehemently disagrees with Sid Rosenberg on a whole range of topics. And here's a sentence, Lewis, that you're going to love. She strongly condemns his Islamophobic rhetoric. She appeared on WABC Radio as well as other numerous outlets to speak to New Yorkers about the impact of Sid. Separately, Commissioner Tisch reportedly met Rosenberg for dinner last month. This, according to the Daily News. So,
18: but the commissioner didn't back down.
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0: From New York City to the world, it's Dominic Carter.
1: I think the level of creating an environment for Jewish New Yorkers, continuing to raise the heat on Jewish New Yorkers, is, I think that's one of the principles of the DSA, the attacks on Israel, our only strong partner that we have. They're not calling death to Americans. They're not calling for the destruction for our way of life. I think that that's the rhetoric that's coming out of DSA and City Hall at this time.
2: And that's the former mayor, America, Eric Adams of New York City, discussing what's going on with the socialists, what it means for the Jewish community. And if it's not happening to your community right now, gear up, because in all likelihood, a socialist is going to pop up out of somewhere. And New York should have listened to London. This was the worst possible thing that could happen to New York. And that is Mamdani. 646-7646. The telephone number to reach us, 800-848-9222. I was about to give out my personal cell there. Let's go to line one, Brock in Newark, New Jersey. Good morning, Brock. What's on your mind?
3: Good morning, Dominic. My heart is just going out for our soldiers. I mean, we've got like 18 dead soldiers since March. I just want to know, do you think we're going to come to a point where everybody's against the war, right and left?
2: Well, wait a minute, because I don't even know if that's the matter. I think the issue is Trump derangement syndrome. So when you say is everybody going to be against the war, what do you mean exactly by that, Brock?
3: Like, will all our representatives demand an end to the war?
2: When you say demand an end to the war, so you're saying end it. I'm trying to understand what you're saying. You're saying end it no matter the repercussions, no matter if Iran can get nuclear weapons. Brock, are you
3: when
2: there?
3: Trump says, I mean, I don't have TDS syndrome, okay? I believe that our president has some right, you know, has some right aims, but I just don't want to see any more people on our side dead. I mean, an end to the war, meaning like, you know, finishing them off, like either we're going to do the embargo, we're going to do the ultimate sanctions, something of that. I mean, because I don't think we're going to be able to drop a nuclear weapon and on these people to stop them. So that's what I mean.
2: Well, what history has shown us, Brock, and I'm just trying to figure this out with you, is Democrat presidents have taken on this issue and ultimately punted and caved in to Iran. Is that what you want to see? Because, it's unfortunate that Americans are losing their lives, but I don't think the president can give in on this one. So what would you have him do? That's what I'm trying to figure out here.
3: Drop a small nuclear weapon. Let them know we are dead set serious.
2: Oh, that's ridiculous. That's ridiculous. And then what happens after that?
3: They'll stop. I mean, I don't know any other way to stop them.
2: The nuclear bomb is just going to stop right there in Iran. It's not going to spread out to other places, correct? I mean, Brock, are you thinking about what you're saying?
3: I'm just thinking we need this to stop. And these people, you know, they are enraged. They don't want to stop. And I know that when we bombed Pearl Harbor, when we bombed Nagasaki, it stopped.
2: Okay, well, thank you for the call, Brock. I got to think about this a bit more. Time for a break, folks. When we come back, I got a question for Matt Blaze, 800-848-9222.
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4: This week, Lin-Manuel Miranda was in the Worldwide News Network's Artist Lounge to talk about his latest live-action version of Moana. I asked him, as a producer, what advice do you have for Michelle Williams' husband, director Thomas Kail?
5: Make the movie less than 2 hours and you win, because they're all too long. All the adaptations are too long and our kids have bladders.
4: I also asked if Hamilton and Moana met, what would they think of each other?
5: What a great question. I think Moana would say, why does this guy never stop talking? Because Hamilton always had a lot to say. But I also think that they would share the fact that they both grew up on islands and saw a greater world out there.
4: Moana is in theaters now, but despite Miranda's charm, the Moana live-action remake has drastically underperformed at the box office. Cooper Lawrence, Entertainment News, Worldwide News Network, New York.
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6: If you missed Rita Cosby, here's what you missed.
7: Zoran Mondani, also so many of the comments coming out this week. We also have now a primary race in the New York governor's race. And you got a lot of crazy comments coming from Democrats. Later on, we're going to talk about Benny Thompson. And he asked, this is the guy who was on the January 6th committee, remember, who just happened to destroy the evidence after the January 6th hearings. Surprise, surprise, surprise. But Benny Thompson asked Kristi Noem, the Secretary of Homeland Security, talked about the unfortunate accident of the National Guard troops being opened fire upon by that Afghan refugee. The unfortunate accident? It's not an accident. The guy was preparing for it for a while. He drove for days across country, drove thousands of miles, planned it, staked it out, opened fire. It's intentional. So why are Democrats trying to minimize it like it just happens to be some flash in the pan accident? It's not an accident. It is a horrible, disgusting crime that needs to be punished. And yet Benny Thompson used the phrase unfortunate accident. Well, here is Zoran Mondani. Here is what he had to say. He put out this video this week. This is another crazy thing. Puts out a video on how to avoid getting arrested by ICE. Puts it on his social media. Here he is.
8: Last weekend, ICE attempted to raid Canal Street and detain our immigrant neighbors. As mayor, I'll protect the rights of every single New Yorker, and that includes the more than 3 million immigrants who call the city their home. But we can all stand up to ICE if you know your rights. If you encounter ICE, these are the things that every New Yorker should know. First, ICE cannot enter into private spaces like your home, school, or a private area of your workplace without a judicial warrant signed by a judge. That looks like this.
9: If ICE does not have a judicial warrant signed by a judge, you have the right to say, I do not consent to entry, and the right to keep your door closed.
8: Sometimes ICE will show you paperwork that looks like this and tell you that they have the right to arrest you. That is false.
9: ICE is legally allowed to lie to you, but you have the right to remain silent.
8: If you're being detained, you may always ask, am I free to go, repeatedly, until they answer you.
9: You are legally allowed to film ICE as long as you do not interfere with an arrest.
8: It is important to remain calm during any interaction with ICE or law enforcement. Do not impede their investigation, resist arrest, or run. One last thing. New Yorkers have a constitutional right to protest. And when I'm mayor, we will protect that right. New York will always welcome immigrants. And I will fight each and every day to protect, support, and celebrate our immigrant brothers and sisters.
7: How is that not obstruction or aiding and abetting? Here's some tips to avoid ICE. Here's some things you don't have to do. If it doesn't look like a real warrant, you don't have to let them in.
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0: from New York City to the world. It's Dominic Carter.
1: So Via Pepper drink Dr. Pepper. Matt Blaze, you got on your Dr. Pepper t-shirt. And yes, I'm hating because your t-shirts always look nice, crisp, and clean. Mine never do, no matter what I do, unless I pay $10 to clean one t-shirt in the cleaners. So I got a couple of issues that I want to run past you. We'll save Mom Donnie for last, and then we'll go back to your phone calls, folks. 800-848-9222. So one of them happens to be, let's just get off of politics for a second, the bison. That 1,000-pound bison, 15,000-pound, whatever, that hit Grandpa at Yellowstone National Park in Wyoming.
2: Yes.
1: He's still in the hospital. Still in the hospital. But he's speaking out. And I want you to listen to what he has to say and then to react.
3: He wasn't showing aggression or anything like that until it picked a target. That target happened to be me.
4: 65-year-old Carl McDaniel has been recovering from his injuries since being attacked by a bison in Yellowstone National Park. He spoke with Bozeman Health about the incident and how his recovery's going.
3: They move faster than you could ever imagine. He just kept coming and he was more aggressive. And as soon as he got off that tree, he launched me in the air. I didn't get bruises from him launching me in the air. It was the landing that came the problem. I was on the ground. He could have stomped me. He could have gored me. Could have done anything.
5: It was definitely clear that he had a pretty painful injury. It's actually broken in multiple pieces. And you can see some fragments here, and there are fracture and break lines right through that.
4: Bozeman Health says, quote, "We're honored to share our grateful patient Carl's story. When a traumatic injury changes everything in an instant, every step of care matters."
1: And so that was the grandfather followed by the doctor. And among the calls, I see Dave in North Carolina. We'll get to you in just a minute. So just stand by. So, Matt Blaze, you had a few days to think about this situation with the bison. Mm-hmm. The grandfather said that he was trying to save his grandson. Your thoughts?
2: Well, as he said, it wasn't that luckily it wasn't the fact that the bison threw him like 20 feet in the air, because he could have been gorged by the horn even after he landed. He said it was the landing that where he, I don't know if it broke his hip or whatever. I know there was a broken bone. But even after he landed, the bison could have trampled him, could have tried to gorge him again. I mean, this guy is so lucky that the bison didn't go after him.
1: Other people tried to get the bison's attention away from him. And that's risky because he says they run three times faster than we do, and the bison could have went after them. But a number of people came to his aid, but he's still in the hospital, so this is no joke.
2: Yeah, well, when you get flown, you know, gorged or practically gorged or thrown in the air by a bison, and you come down, you're not a stuntman. You're going to get hurt. What's he supposed to do, tuck and roll? He doesn't know what to do.
1: It's not Hollywood.
2: No.
1: Okay, so the next thing I want to ask you about, be a pepper, drink Dr. Pepper. Do you even drink Dr. Pepper?
2: Sometimes. On occasion.
1: Sometimes.
2: On occasion. When I was a kid, when I was a kid, I used to go to day camp, and every Friday they took us to the bowling alley, and that was my treat, was to buy a can from the vending machine of Dr. Pepper.
1: Ah, so you'll remember it for the rest of your life.
2: Absolutely.
1: Okay, so now you and I are at a sporting event, professional sporting event.
2: Okay.
1: I believe firmly when the national anthem is played, it's time to stand up, put your hand over your heart, and this is serious business because people have died for us to have the right to be in that stadium watching these athletes, right?
2: True.
1: So it's online. I think it's a Chicago Cubs game. Grandpa, this kid's in front of him. And the man, I don't think he knew the kid. The man is standing and the kid doesn't get up. And I've been to a number of games. I've been to games with friends where they have the audacity to be proud to sit down. I want to smack them in the back of their heads too. So Grandpa smacked this kid who he didn't even know in the back of the head and said, "Get up." And the kid looked at him like, "Oh, my God." Would you have done the same thing?
2: No, I wouldn't have smacked him in the head. I think that it's so unfortunate that this has been lost on the generation. Look, when the whole kneeling thing happened with
1: Kaepernick.
2: That
1: whose career was over. He took a stand once his career
2: was already over. But right. when that whole thing happened with Kaepernick, it brought this attention to the fact that before that, people didn't even pay attention to the national anthem being played. It wasn't even that. Yeah, of course. But no one was paying attention. Then all of a sudden, with the Kaepernick, then all of a sudden, it's like the cameras are there. Every game, they're broadcasting the national anthem, showing the players, the ones that are now kneeling. Some of them are standing. Now they're scanning the crowd. Before that, they played it while they went to commercial. And, you didn't know if people were standing. You didn't know if people were sitting. You didn't know what was going on. So I don't think people are, at this point, even aware, or a kid is even aware that you're supposed to stand during the national anthem.
1: Really? Really? Yeah. You don't think a kid is aware of that?
2: I don't think they know.
1: Well, if they don't know, I think that mommy and daddy did a bad job. Hey, stand by, Matt Blaze. I'm going to come back to you in just a second. Let's get in one of these calls here. Let's go to Dave in North Carolina, line one. Good morning, Dave. What's on your mind?
6: Good morning, Mr. Carter. I love you in the afternoon. You know, digressing a little bit from last week about Mondami's things and his ethnic map, I'm surprised that nobody in the black community had noticed that the Apollo was omitted from that. You know, and that an Apollo is as New York as you get. It is as ethnic as you get. There's a super strong black, loving black community in New York, and the Apollo is the center of the black community.
1: Okay, Dave, maybe I'm a little confused here. About communities. Are you saying that there were items in each community that was highlighted? Well, I thought it was just about ethnic communities. The Apollo is not an ethnic community. It's just the Apollo Theater that's in a black community. So are you saying there were items? Because

0: map that were like the Apollo. Why would he just put the Apollo on it and then name other communities?
1: You know, that's a good point, Dominic. And, you know, please don't read me as being anything negative to New York.
0: I'm not reading anything to it, Dave. But I do thank you for the call, calling from North Carolina. So, Matt Blaze, you're not off the hook, young man. And we'll get back to your calls, folks. 800-848-9222. So you would not have smacked the kid, but you have said something to the kid.
2: I don't think so. I would have stood, but if somebody else doesn't, I don't think the kid even knew. He's probably didn't even know he was supposed to stand. But if you want to do what you want to do, that's on you. If you don't want to stand, then don't. That's not my business what you do. Mm-hmm. Do I think it's disrespectful? Yeah, it's disrespectful, but at the same time, I'm not going to, it's not my business. That's the freedom of speech.
0: Conspiracy? Is it a conspiracy? Every time one of us forgets to turn down our cell phone.
2: That's right.
0: That's when the cell phone rings.
2: Of course.
0: In the middle of the show.
2: And you notice how mine's never rung before.
0: In the middle of the show. Okay, so now let's get to the final topic before I get back to some of the actual clips. Mom Donnie. Netanyahu, what do you think of this?
2: I think Mamdani's doing this for publicity. I think he knows there's no way that he can ever arrest.
0: Okay, but wait, but why do you have to get publicity?
2: Because he wants to fight.
0: When you're the mayor of New York, when you wake up, you can have a news conference and you're going to get publicity.
2: Because he wants to play to he's playing to his base. He's definitely playing to his base.
0: No matter how much it destroys America.
2: He knows that he can't do what he wants to. He knows it already. You even heard former mayor Eric Adams say, they don't need to take weeks and weeks to figure this out.
0: Right.
2: He already knows that he can't do it. So now he could say, well, look, I tried. I wanted to, but I'm not allowed to. And it just fires up the base to say, oh, he tried. Look what he's doing. Oh, he said he's going to do this. That's it. That is his. We know this is the world we live in now, Dominic. Hype, hype, hype, hype, hype. And he's hyping it for the moment. And then a month from now, there'll be something else. Well, I guess.
0: Yeah, but if I'm a member of the Jewish community, I'm sad anyway for what this guy is doing. When you go after a Netanyahu, right, a world leader, what message do you think you're sending to the Jewish community here in New York?
2: I don't think he cares. It's that simple. He doesn't care. Look what he's been saying.
0: Right.
2: And he's using this, he's the international. We don't go by that in this country. So what are you talking about?
0: Why are you citing this court, this international criminal court,
2: and you know
0: it's not acknowledged here?
2: Right. And you know this. Why are you saying these things? It's only to fire up his base of people to show them that he's saying it. Oh, and they, you know, yeah.
0: To show
2: great.
0: Them that he's really trying to destroy
2: He's trying
0: America.
2: To do something. And he's on the wrong side. We know that he's on the wrong side. We know we've seen what he has done just in New York with not highlighting all of the communities.
0: Right.
2: He's not highlighting everyone.
0: It's crazy. Matt Blaze, thank you. I'll come back to you. We see your calls coming in, 800-848-9222. Our other big story, what happened at 26 Federal Plaza, which is where ICE is located in New York City. This is part of a report from the WABC affiliate here in New York.
3: It was a frightening start to the day. Thankfully, it was short-lived. No lives were lost. One man is in custody. And now the troubling details as to why someone would light a fire outside a federal building.
4: Police have now identified this man as 43-year-old Andrew Arabaca from Poughkeepsie, New York. Detectives say a bucket of gasoline was poured outside the employee entrance to 26 Federal Plaza in Lower Manhattan early this morning, then set ablaze.

0: blaze. As flames rose, officials report the same man then pulled out an airsoft rifle and fired 5 to 7 pellets in the direction of the building. Response was immediate. The man was stopped, arrested, and is now the focus of a federal investigation.
1: And so I'm standing here looking at my Twitter. I'm going to try and get to some of them, but let's get some of these calls in. Let's go to Sherman, line one in Manhattan. Sherman, what's on your mind?
2: I want to first commend this outstanding show that you and Matt and the gentleman that answered the phone. You know, you play one of my favorite songs. I want to praise you like I should. I think we should. And I'm speaking for myself, and I call it like it is. I want to praise this show like I should, and I want to say that sincerely. The kid that was at the game, was he black? Because you already know.
1: The kid was white, and the elderly man was white.
2: Astonishing! You can knock me over with a feather, but I still want to stay with the same point. You know. It's fascinating. In the black community, there is no serious respect whatsoever for that flag unless you're in a conservative family or somebody in your family of dominance was in the military. So you know, that's a real isolated incident, in my opinion. In the black community, I'm generalizing. Anybody disagree, call in and let me know, or let us know, I should say, because I won't be on the phone at that time. What's the deal in the black community where there's no they're living in the past with the flag? You know, they associate the flag with the Confederate. You know, it's all this nonsense. I see the flag as a flag. It's not a breathing, living being.
1: Sherman, Sherman, yes, do me a favor, because you're hitting on a very serious topic. I need to take a break. If you can stand by, I got to do one more short segment, and then I'm coming right back, and I want to continue this with you. So please stay with me. Time for a break. We are coming right back.
3: 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Celebrating 250 years of America, highlighting moments in history. 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
4: September 15th, 1950. U.S. Marines make a surprise amphibious landing at the strategic port of Incheon on the west coast of Korea, about 100 miles south of the 38th parallel and 25 miles from Seoul. Making the landing at Incheon was considered too risky, but Supreme Commander Douglas MacArthur insisted on carrying out the bold move. 260 naval ships supported the landing, and several days of bombardment from those ships helped loosen North Korean defenses beforehand. MacArthur famously said that the U.S. Marines never fought better than they did on the first day of the battle. Thanks to the successful landing, the American-led U.N. force was able to break North Korean supply lines and push inland to recapture Seoul, the South Korean capital that had fallen to the communists, in June. It turned the tide of the Korean War, but not enough to end it. That didn't happen until an armistice was signed in July 1953.
3: And now,
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3: Here's Yana Derulis.
6: This is your travel report celebrating 250 years of America. Freedom 250. Back in 1872, Yellowstone became the country's first national park. Congress basically looked at the geyser and said, yeah, we're keeping that. Today, Old Faithful still erupts right on schedule. Wander past the bubbling springs painted gold and blue, then refuel on a bison burger in Jackson Hole. In 1864, Abraham Lincoln signed Yosemite into protection, making it the country's first land set aside purely for its beauty. Honestly, good call, Abe. Stand below Half Dome at sunrise, glowing pink like it's showing off on purpose. Then grab a slice of huckleberry pie at a diner that hasn't changed its decor or its recipe since 1987. This vacation, discover America. I'm Yana Derulis for the Worldwide News Network.
3: If you missed Joe Concha, here is what you missed.
7: When J.B. Pritzker, governor of Illinois, compared the Trump administration to the Nazi Party, what context are we looking for there? When Tim Walz, the governor of Minnesota, Kamala Harris's handpicked vice presidential number two on her ticket, said that every day he wakes up hoping to see news that Trump is dead. How else should I interpret that exactly? When Hassan Piker says that somebody has to do it in terms of assassinating Trump because it would be for the betterment of the country. Again, there is no ambiguity. All right. This isn't clear as mud kind of moment. They want him dead. They have said this as much, or they'll say things to present him as a pedophile rapist, for example. Mark Ruffalo, the actor, calls him that all the time, or as a Nazi. And then basically, if you're crazy enough, then you think, if I had the chance to take out baby Hitler, would I do it to save the country? Yeah, there are enough people out there that will interpret these things that way. Meanwhile, there are some people that don't think that this third assassination attempt, or even the first two, were real. They're actually staged. This is Joy Reid. And you say, Joy Reid, she's a crackpot. She's a crackpot that earned very, very good money on MSNBC while being a primetime host, election night anchor for years. So she was seen, at least internally by that ridiculous network, as somebody who was credible. And now she has, like Jim Acosta does, and Chuck Todd does, and Don Lemon does, the other guy, Terry Moran, ABC, down the line, all these people that Katie Couric used to be big deals in the media industry, now doing podcasts from their mansions, from their kitchens.
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0: From New York City to the world, it's Dominic Carter.
1: Looking at my Twitter, David J.Y. says, I would have slapped him in the head too. Good for Grandpa. Regarding the kid that got slapped in the back of the head because he wasn't standing for the national anthem. Catherine Trunk, the lovely Catherine Trunk, says, enjoying my Diet Coca-Cola as DJ Matt is wearing his Dr. Pepper shirt. Be a pepper drink, Dr. Pepper. I was just chatting with Sherman. Sherman's still with me. Sherman, I wasn't going to go there tonight. I wasn't going to do it, but you did it. I don't understand. Sherman, I'm going to keep it real with you right now. I can't go on long because I have other calls, but I'm going to keep it real with you. When I see sometimes, not all the time, sometimes, black people at a sporting event that are not standing, I'm saying to myself, what happened to you mentally where you think it's okay for you to do this? And then the second thing I'm saying is, and I don't know whether it's accurate or not, but I'm like, here it is, you're disrespecting America. But I can guarantee you, in one shape or another, you're receiving government services, either welfare, Medicaid, or something. Sherman, go right ahead.
2: Thank you so much for giving me the time that you give me on your show. I really respect you and Matt and this whole show. I think that black people need to really stop being, with all due respect, stop living in the past. That's a form of mental illness. You can't live in two places at once. The past is the past. It doesn't exist. It's just a memory in the mind. The only thing that's actually real is the present moment. How is your life now? And if it's not as good as it should be, some of it could be blamed on outside forces, but the flag and what people did 600 years ago, 1,000 years ago, 300 years ago, that has nothing to do with reality in the present moment and what the flag stands for us. I don't like other people coming here from other countries flying their flags in this country. I have a big problem with that.
1: I do, too. Why do you think, Sherman, and this will be my last question for you, and it's not only African-Americans that do it, but why do you think some African-Americans take such glee at sporting events and not standing for the flag or saluting the flag or the national anthem?
2: Because I think, unfortunately, they've allowed their minds to be filtered full of nonsense, and they're not thinking objectively and rationally, and they're using the flag as a scapegoat. Individuals were wrong in the past. The flag had nothing to do with that.
1: I agree with you, Sherman, on that. Thank you for the great call and for having patience standing by. Let's go now to Steve, line 2 in Tennessee. Steve, what's on your mind?
3: Was the guy who slapped a kid, was he a veteran?
1: I don't know as of right now. All I know is I've seen the video. The kid is at the game. He's not standing for the national anthem. The kid happens to be white. The elderly man happens to be white. And he literally smacks the kid in the back of his head. And the kid turns around and the kid is startled. And you see the man say to him, get up. And at that point, I had to cut away from the video to get ready for the show. But whether he's a veteran or not, what does that have to do with anything here, Steve?
3: Well, he fought for the flag. And if he fought for the flag, he's got a certain amount of feelings of love for country and flag.
1: Correct.
3: And it's a sign of disrespect on the part of the kid.
1: Right. No, you're correct, Steve. You're putting it in perspective. And maybe, I'm not saying that this should happen, maybe if more adults smack these kids in the back of the head, you know, I don't get it. I have friends at sporting events, and most of us are standing for the national anthem, and they're like, I wish I would. I'm going to stand here and be a social reject. I'm not going to stand for the American flag. And it's like, you idiot. And these are friends of mine. These are friends. I just don't get it. I stand with tremendous pride for the national anthem. I drive through a neighborhood. I see an American flag. It brings joy to my heart. Joy to my heart. I am back 3 p.m. Eastern. Have a great day.
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5: I'm Brandon Eisen. High-risk severe storms are making their way through the Midwest overnight, bringing high winds and dropping hail from Iowa to Michigan, with about two dozen tornado warnings issued across parts of Iowa, Illinois, and Wisconsin. Residents in Kentucky and southern Indiana were also bracing for disruptions. Four people are dead in three separate shootings in and around Minneapolis within a 24-hour period. The latest in St. Paul, where police say a person of interest is in custody after three people were shot dead inside an apartment complex leasing office. Police Chief Axel Henry said the alleged shooter was known to police.
6: First and foremost, obviously, our thoughts go out to the victims, their families, and their friends. This is an unbelievably big tragedy for our city. It will not be accepted.
5: A 28-year-old man was killed in a Minneapolis shooting Sunday night that left four others wounded. That shooting not long after nine people were wounded outside the Rain Event Center. U.S. senators met to discuss the SAVE Act, which would require physical proof of citizenship for voting in federal elections. Democrat Senator Dick Durbin from Illinois says that there's more to the president's insistence on its passage.
7: He's trying to lay the groundwork to justify rigging the results of the next election. That's the real political theater.
5: Republican Congressman Thomas Massie said Republicans have no plan to pass the SAVE Act, adding in part that the fight over it is designed simply to make Democrats furious. Republican Senator Mike Lee from Utah sees it differently.
8: Take it up now and stay on the bill until it darn well passes. The Senate should stay here tomorrow, this weekend, next week, through weekends and long scheduled recesses, as long as it takes. If opponents want to block it, let them do so in public.
5: There has been renewed discussion over the SAVE Act after a national address last week from the president not only called out his strongest allies for not passing it, but also claimed to have proof of vulnerabilities in the U.S. voting system. 17 U.S. service members have been killed. More than 430 have been injured in the ongoing war with Iran. Retired Army Major Mike Lyons says that Iran's strikes aren't quite as powerful as they seem.
9: Iran is a degraded military, but not a defeated one. They could still reach Jordan from 1,000 kilometers away. They could still hit Saudi oil refineries. They could still fire one or two missiles that get through our air defenses.
5: A breakdown in the recent ceasefire has prompted a 10th consecutive night of U.S. airstrikes. The TSA has new tech that could pose a pricey problem for travelers who aren't careful with their carry-ons. News Nation's Rich Bodie.
10: Well, you may want to measure your bag before you head to the airport. The TSA is rolling out new CT scans to replace the older X-ray machines. Some bigger bags may not fit because CTs have smaller tunnels. Now, on the plus side, because CTs are more powerful, you don't need to take your computer or anything out. The technology allows agents to rotate your bag 360 degrees and creates a 3D scan, giving a better look inside.
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11: The death toll has now risen to four in the Legionnaires' disease outbreak on the Upper East Side. The announcement coming just after the city had announced second and third deaths tied to the outbreak over the weekend. No personal information has been released on the victims. Health officials say that due to the sharp decline in reported cases, the source of the outbreak has likely been eliminated. However, they do caution symptoms can take up to 14 days after exposure to surface. Officials say the man who allegedly set off an incendiary device outside a New York City federal building was anti-ICE and anti-government. FBI Assistant Director in Charge James Barnicle says 43-year-old Andrew Arabica had come to 26 Federal Plaza looking to injure people. Arabica allegedly set off fireworks, lit a flammable liquid, and was armed with axes, a hammer, and a machete. He also fired off several pellets with an airsoft rifle at the building and allegedly yelled out anti-ICE phrases while he was being taken into custody. Three people were injured, and two of those hurt were taken to a hospital. The building is home to a U.S. Citizenship and Immigration Services office, and Barnicle says it has long been the target of extremists. Mayor Zoran Mamdani has signed a new executive order aimed at alleviating some bureaucratic obstacles for small business owners.
12: OPEN, which stands for Overhauling Procedures and Expanding Navigation, is a package of more than 50 reforms that cut red tape, eliminate redundant fees, and streamline the permitting process.
11: He added that every sector will benefit, from bodegas to childcare providers. He noted reforms like streamlining barber's licenses and removing caps on bingo prizes. 77 WABC weather forecast overnight, increasing clouds with a low of 71. Showers likely later today and possibly a thunderstorm, mostly cloudy otherwise, with a high of 79. Toward the evening, showers and the possibility remains of thunderstorms with steady temps around 76. 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
13: Hello, this is John Katsimatidis. 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

gentlemen, this is what American radio is meant to sound like all night. It's live. It's local to the time period. No, leave that up. We want to hear that music because it's original, created by music director Lee Harris. Big now. Let's hear it. You're lucky I can't find my kazoo.

Big Pants Radio, Big Pants Radio. This is how it's supposed to sound. Why didn't this band have another hit? Would you explain that to me? Why didn't they have another hit?

0: I don't want you to get too used to that. I'll get 20 memos about digital rights, streaming, people being very nervous, people with not enough to do. I love that song. MKTO. It's called Classic. Now it's in your ear. It's an earworm, right, Keith Mortensen? Keith Mortensen retired 3 years ago. He did it right. Listen to Walter carefully. He wasn't 80. He was young. He was in his 50s. Oh, God, did I just say that? Did I just say that he was young in his 50s? Is that what I've done to screw up the demographic appeal of this station, of this network? That's what I did. Keith Mortensen, listen, he was a UPS 18-wheeler driver. He drove 18-wheelers throughout the great Northeast. He was based in a suburb of Philadelphia. Now he is in Florida. But he did it right. He bought a piece of land. He built a house from scratch on a body of water. I don't know. You know, in Florida, they have a lot of bodies of water that God didn't put there. They just magically appear. A couple hoes. Not that. Bulldozers. They make lakes. It's on a lake in Florida. He has his perfect house. He has a lovely niece. He's a good uncle. He's got the life. That's what you meant to do. This is not what you meant to do. Keith Mortensen is your goal. 3 years ago, he retired, has his own house, sitting there in Florida. And Keith listens to almost every show on the 77 WABC app, which I must remind you, if you haven't downloaded the 77 WABC app, you're going to do that now. I'm not going to say, remember to do it. No, just do it now. Because for reasons that Walter Sterling, that's me, can't figure out, it somehow or another counts more if you listen to me on the app. I don't know why. I can't explain these things. I figure if you're there, that's enough. But scientists are working around the clock to make it as complicated as they possibly can. We have a big show tonight, but I want to talk about a couple things that I want to hear from you about. First of all, we were talking about the fact that American cars are really ugly. How this happened, I don't know. But American automobiles, incredibly ugly. You and I cannot buy a sedan. I'd like to have a real sedan. I'd like to have a Lincoln Continental. They don't even make them anymore. They make those MK3s. I don't want one of those. I want a real car. I want a Sedan DeVille. I want a Bonneville. I want a Malibu. I want a big, I don't want a Malibu the size of a matchbook. I want a real Malibu, a Chevy Malibu. We used to make the most beautiful cars in the world. And now we make ugly cars. To get a truly beautiful car, I hate to say it, but you have to get a Tesla. I never want an electric car, but you'd really have to get a Tesla to see a beautiful sedan. Those are magnificent sedans. If I could get that with a gasoline engine, I'd be very happy. Where's the beautiful cars? All right, that's my first concern. Then I got a call from my friend Tony Russomano in Santa Cruz. He owned a car that was Christine. Remember the Steven Spielberg movie called Christine, the haunted car? He got that car. I forget what it was. And he is son of a gun. He got the license plate that says California, Christine. And sometimes he'd call me up late at night and go, it is Christine. And he'd sound really scared. And I've had weird cars. I think the weirdest car I ever had, and if you're a car person, you'll know about this. It was a Chrysler TC. What? Yeah, a Chrysler TC. Now, what I'm about to tell you was an alien-human hybrid car. It's very unnatural. Not normal in any way. An alien hybrid car. This brings together all of our conspiracy theories, all of them in one. A Chrysler TC. Lee Iacocca had an insane idea, which is he wanted to build a car with Maserati. He wanted to combine a Maserati and a LeBaron. And the answer was a Chrysler TC. He built it in 89. 1990 and 91. That was it. At 10 feet, it looked like a LeBaron. At 1 foot, it was like, oh, what is this? It was a LeBaron with Maserati badges, with Maserati stick shift, with Maserati accoutrements. And for about an hour and a half, it had a Maserati engine that didn't last long. It was a LeBaron with Maserati stuff, but I bought it. I thought that was amazing, and it was a convertible hardtop. I didn't even know what such a thing was, but it was the weirdest car because it had accessories you didn't know you wanted. It had an umbrella built into the trunk. It had a lift for the hardtop because it was heavy. It was heavy. It was a Maserati. I told people it was a Maserati, but it was a Chrysler TC. Now I see they're running pretty good. They're running like 20 grand. They were 8 grand when they came out there. That was the weirdest car I ever had. I don't think there has ever been a weirder car. But I also believe that I had a haunted car, and I don't even like to discuss it. It scares me to discuss it. I believe I had a haunted car. I had a car that did things that were pretty spooky that it took me a while to get rid of. I had to get rid of it. It was weird. The other weird car I had was, do you remember there was a LeBaron in the 80s? There was a LeBaron woody-sided convertible. It had woody sides. Convertible. I saw it at some hotel in the lobby, in the cul-de-sac in front of the front door. I was like, whoa, that's beautiful. Now when I look at pictures of it, I'm like, that was really ugly. It was a LeBaron convertible with woody sides and a Mark Cross leather interior. Ooh, who knew pens could make excellent leather? I'm not a car guy. I was never meant to own a car. I've never had good luck with a car. I've never said, boy, I don't want to get rid of this car. I feel sad to get it. No, I'm happy to get rid of every car. Can't wait to get rid of them. I'm the guy who, 2 months ago, I'm on freaking Route 80, 9 o'clock at night. Thank God not at 3 in the morning. But I'm in the Pennsylvania Wilds, the spookiest place in Pennsylvania, the Pennsylvania Wilds. You ever been there? There's nothing there. And I run out of gas. In my crappy, what is it, a Mazda? A Mazda SUV. Just a piece of crap. And so this Mazda SUV runs out of gas, and it said I had 25 miles to go. The gas gauge said, the little readout, the computer chip, said I had 25 miles to go. And there I am in the middle of deliverance land. Ding, ding, ding, ding, ding, ding, ding, ding, ding. I hear that everywhere, everywhere. It's coming out of the trees, the ground. It's pitch black. The only good news is it was a magnificent night. It was great weather. Wasn't cold, wasn't hot. It was just right. I was safe, I think. I don't know. Who knows? Who knows what's going to come out of those bushes when it says entering the Pennsylvania Wilds? You don't know when that's going to end. Do you know what that is? Let me explain if you're in Chicago. Pennsylvania Wilds is this... it's got to be a 75-mile stretch of Route 80 in northern Pennsylvania that's in the middle of nowhere. Nobody wanted to live there. Nothing was developed. Nothing was built. And there I am in the Pennsylvania Wilds. And it goes nothing. And then at the end of it, it says, leaving the Pennsylvania Wilds. That's it. There's no attraction, no roller coasters, no water parks, nothing, just nothing. Fortunately, AAA came... For AAA, very fast. It must have been an hour and a half. I think that was the fastest AAA has ever come. Right? Yeah. I don't have anything to do right now, do I? Next hour? Next hour, Matt? Yeah, okay. And that was my experience. I ran out of gas with 25 miles to go because the gas gauge lied. Gas gauge lied. I figured, and I knew where the next exit was. It was... in a mile. It was only a mile away, and I was counting on that because it said 25 miles to go. Haunted cars, weird cars, experimental cars, your experiences, 800-848-9222, 800-848-9222. Walter Sterling, coming up in just seconds, we're going to speak to a very interesting person who is both working on United Nations committees and a metaphysicist and a PhD and a psychic, but not an intuitive. What? Right. Not an intuitive, but a psychic. And she's on UN committees. And you and I are going to learn what the differences are, because what is this? This is the other side of midnight. Last night we discovered that there may be more than one side. They've always said, oh, there's that of midnight. You know, guys talking like, but we don't know how many sides there are. We're going to explore that and discover that together. And we will freak out quietly together. The other side of midnight. Let me suggest there may be 13 sides to midnight. And each night we will find a different side as we quest for Nielsen. Walter Sterling, The Other Side of Midnight from the Red Apple Audio Networks.
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2: 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I'm Yana Derulis for the Worldwide News Network. Big news for men's health. The FDA is proposing to lift long-standing restrictions on testosterone therapy, saying the science no longer supports keeping millions of men from treatment that could really, genuinely help them. And today's easiest health win, just 5 minutes of stretching, better circulation, and a calmer mind, and a body that's going to thank you for it. 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
1: If you missed Rita Cosby, here's what you missed.
3: So let's get this straight. This judge first ordered his release from a detention center in Pennsylvania so he could roam around freely, and now is saying that ICE cannot re-detain him. What is going on with these activist judges? It comes after one earlier this week, another one, saying that the National Guard should not be under the authority of the federal government in California, that it should be under the authority of Gavin Newsom. These are rogue judges. They have clearly activist agendas. And for the judge to come out and say that Kilmar Abrego Garcia cannot be re-detained, even if it's right there in your face, too bad. We are going to block you tooth and nail.
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1: 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It's the wildest, weirdest, stupidest, grossest, funniest, sexiest stories from Florida. I'm James Parker. Florida Stories is coming up on

0: with Walter Sterling on the other side of midnight.
1: Dr. Linda Salvin, normally at this time, an interviewer, a host such as myself, Walter Sterling, would rattle off your titles, rattle off your achievements. However, Dr. Salvin, your achievements are too long to rattle off and for me to get correct. Therefore, I'm going to say to you, Dr. Linda Salvin, please give us all of your titles. Please do it so I don't mispronounce them and have to hear about it a week from now.
2: Hello, Walter. Thank you for having me on the show. How are you tonight or this morning?
1: No one cares about your health or mine. Tell us your titles.
2: I'm an entrepreneur, a talk show host, broadcaster. I'm an author, a former epidemiologist, public health, but what I've spent the last 33 years as a psychic healer and a medium in the metaphysical world after surviving a plane crash, helping people on a spiritual level.
1: Now, I made the mistake of mentioning to you that I was intuitive, which is like being a psychic, and you were very clear, much in the way as a first grade teacher was very clear with me to say that, no, they're not the same thing at all. Let's start there, Dr. Salvin. What is the
2: That's
1: difference
2: true.
1: Between an intuitive and a psychic?
2: I learned a long time ago, we all have intuition, that little voice that speaks within ourselves. And a lot of us don't listen to that voice, or we deny the voice, which isn't necessarily our mother, a father, a boyfriend, a girlfriend, a spouse, a teacher, whoever. We get confused, but there's one voice that's the voice of our soul or our God, whatever you want to call it. After I didn't understand it either until I became psychic the day I was in a plane crash 45 years ago on February 17th, 1981, and a loud voice spoke to me, and then I separated from what I knew of myself. And psychic abilities involve clairvoyancy, which is a gift of sight, clairaudiency, which is the gift of audio sensitivity, and then the clairsentient is the feeling of events that are going to happen. So it's different from the intuitiveness. I believe we're all intuitive. I do. I think everybody's intuitive, but not everybody's psychic. And the psychic abilities is where we do have the ability to predict the future events, see things before it happens, hear things from the other side. I channeled for 22 years where I used to communicate with the other side. I still do on occasion, but not professionally like I did. The mediumship is different from being a psychic. A psychic sees, hears, feels. The medium is the communicator from the other side of the deceased to give closure, communication, and comfort to those that are here from those that are there. Healing, I do remote metaphysical healing.
1: But wait. Don't give me the book. Answer the question. What's the difference between an intuitive and a psychic?
2: It goes too deep. It's not just Jungian theory. It's the separation of the psyche where there's a separate feeling or energy or ability that separates from the consciousness.
1: And as a psychic, what are you able to do that an intuitive can't do?
2: Well, for the last 35 years, I've spent giving people predictions about their love life, their career, their finances, their moving, their loved ones on the other side, which an intuitive cannot. An intuitive doesn't give the same kind of detailed analysis.
1: Well, I didn't say that. I didn't say that. I didn't ask about the detail and the depth. I just said broad strokes. What is the difference in what a psychic can do and what an intuitive can do?
2: An intuitive picks something up from within themselves. The psychic comes from a different source, Walter. It's a whole different vibe that comes from a sixth sense, almost from God. It's like, it's not me.
1: Got it. Now I know the difference between an intuitive and a psychic. Once you realized after the tragic plane crash, and I hope you didn't have permanent injury. Did you have permanent injuries from this?
2: It took not physical, but mostly emotional and spiritual for 6 years. It took a long time to heal. The PTSD was horrible.
1: I'm sure it was absolutely horrible. Once you developed this psychic ability And you say, well, wait a minute, I have this ability, these abilities, these senses, these feeds that I didn't have before. Mm-hmm. What were some of the first things that you realized, embraced, and started to practice?
2: It took me 12 years. I ran. I didn't want it. I didn't understand it. Now, this is way before the internet, so I couldn't even Google it. There was nobody to talk to. This was 1981. And then the internet didn't hit to 96. So I was out there by myself trying to figure this out. When people, friends, my family, my sister, my mom, I would say, I'm hearing voices. I don't know what this is. And I'd say something. And within days or weeks, whatever I said happened. I started prophesizing. I started almost like becoming a conduit. I'd open my mouth and it happened before it happened. I never used to be like that. I was a scientist. I didn't predict. I didn't have a prophetic mouth. I didn't. So that was the first clue. A friend said, Linda, everything you say keeps happening between Chris, that was her boyfriend at the time, and herself. I started seeing or saying things in advance of the event. When I was on radio years ago, I would call sports book, and I would call, I called the World Series years ago. I mean, it's all documented. I don't do it now. But how did I know those things? And I look back at some of these testimonials through the years, and it's like, how did I even do that? I don't even know where it came from. It was like out of body coming through me as a gift or as a talent. I curtailed it. It started to become frightening until I could learn how to manage it. And I got into it so deep that I had to get out because it started to take me into a world I didn't want to be in. It got dark. It got heavy.
1: Dr. Linda Salvin, what you just said is something I rarely hear psychics say. This took you to a place that scared you. Is that right? Got scared.
2: Yes.
1: Tell me the first time you got scared. How did that feel? How did you know you were getting in trouble?
2: I was on the air. It was in the late 90s. I was on a national network, and my screener and engineer were in a different room. I brought somebody in from Chicago. I was based in L.A., and somebody wanted me to channel their cousin. And whatever happened, we had to go off there for 10 minutes. We heard a thump in the studio, and we felt a very dark energy that was cold. And we didn't know what it was till finally we played music, and you're not supposed to have dead air. You know that. So we finally go back on the air, and I asked the man in Chicago who or what was I bringing in, and it was his cousin who had been part of the mob. So if I had ever found a hell, which I don't believe in, I found it that night. So that led me to believe that I had broken through a barrier of a sense of our reality, just like channeling the people on the other side. I don't believe that there's really a heaven if I can communicate with the dead so easily. It's a frequency. We just can't see it. But I was able to see the dark, the real dark. And some of the people I would channel scared me. Things I heard, the sadness, the feelings. I would start to pick up people. If I didn't sleep, the lady who I was channeling said, oh, my husband died of sleep apnea. One time I was really sick and I was puking and found out the woman had stomach cancer. I became what I was picking up. It got too dark and painful for me to become the, almost like the entity entered me. It was too much on, it was a drain. I love helping people, but I've limited what I do now. After 30 some odd years, I've learned the difference. It's not something to toy with. There's a lot on the internet. That's the upsetting part of what's happened with all the different platforms and everybody, you know, pulling cards or think they're a medium or a psychic or a healer. There's a lot of misconceptions and conspiracies and the wannabes and the charlatans. There's some real heavy stuff out there that can hurt people.
1: Oh, but you said we can't have dead air. Dr. Linda Salvin. Dr. Linda Salvin is a great, great author, entrepreneur, and a real psychic.
2: Yeah.
1: When we're on the internet, when we're trying to find a psychic to help us or to work with us, any tips on how to know somebody's just a great big phony?
2: I would read their reviews. A lot of them are padded. You can tell who's honest. You can go through their website. there's a lot of, it used to be the 900 lines, and now they're the lines out there that are like Keen and there's hundreds of them, but you can read the feedback. You can get a sense of who's real and who's not. But mostly word of mouth is going to give you the best advice if you've been to somebody or somebody's endorsing them. I worked with Kris Jenner before she became Keeping Up with the Kardashians. I had hired her for an infomercial. And, you learn who people are. I've worked with celebrities. I've worked with politicians, and I've built a career. It doesn't mean I'm the best out there, but I've also gone to a lot of readers that have never been accurate. Doesn't mean they're no good. It just means that the talent for each person is different. So when you're looking for somebody to help you, figure out what it is you're looking for. And it's not just about the guy. It's not just about the love life, which is the basic question. Sylvia Brown was one of the top psychics before she passed away years ago. And I remember years ago, she was on Larry King. And the last question was, if the world is coming to an end at midnight, people would still want to know about their love life. It was the old joke. But you can find somebody by how you feel. You can tune in. But a lot of people online are just giving out a lot of false information to give people false hope. And that's where you have to be careful.
1: Dr. Linda Salvin also does good deed work with the United Nations. This is why I had to let you tell your bio, because it's like, whoa, this is way too much for a human. You've now explained to us that you have otherworldly connections, and that might explain how come you have superpowers and can help with the United Nations. You're on an actual UN committee, is that right?
2: That's true. I'm on the WSA. I spoke Thursday. I just got back to Los Angeles last Thursday. I was in New York, and I am on a committee that is helping determine ways for the Agenda 2030 to get fresh, real, clean water in the Pan-African area. There are 2.2 million people that still don't have water. You and I could go to a restaurant, get a glass of water. We can open the refrigerator and have water. We can take a bath. We can wash our clothes. People sometimes have to walk miles just to get water. Kids are doing the walking and they're not going to school, or people are giving birth and the babies are dehydrated, or they have dysentery, different infectious diseases because there's no water. So I'm on a committee that is helping to bring awareness, education, and to find the solution to irrigate some of the underdeveloped countries to get water by 2030. I think it's going to be probably by 2032. There's a little delay. But, yeah, I'm on a committee, which I never thought would happen. But I've spoken twice now at the UN, and it's quite an honor. It's quite a feat, yeah.
1: It's Linda Salvin, S-A-L-V-I-N, Linda Salvin. .com. I thought there were many billionaires involved in getting water to poor people in Africa, poor people in Africa. I thought this was like a high focus of many billionaires. Is that not true?
2: There are a lot of billionaires involved with different programs. This particular program I'm involved with deals with a lot of the women and children. The billionaires are helping to raise the money from medication to the water to the implementation, sanitary products. But it's not just the money. It's education. It's training. It's a whole package. It's not just the money, but it still hasn't been implemented. It's still not there.
1: When you say training, what training do I need to drink water?
2: No, it's teaching the engineers, it's teaching the community, it's hospitals, it's schools, it's
1: right,
2: just that everybody has to become aware. So it's not just like, here's a pipe, now here's how you turn it on. It's the whole system that the whole community and the whole environment needs to pull together to make this happen. There's no clean water. It just doesn't exist. Yeah.
1: Being annoying, I can't pull together with the community until I've had a drink of water. And that is, here's the pipe, here, turn on the water, and then go work it out. That would be my point of view. If I have to sit through classes, like getting a timeshare, You know, I don't know what that's about.
2: No, Walter,
1: That sounds bloated. It sounds like they're bloating things.
2: No. It's all like right. Self-education. It's all self-education, right. And it's environmental and education. It's you know, people coming of age, sexual education. It's all part of community and public health. It's just all part of the system. But if you live in certain communities where there's no plumbing and there's no fresh water and you can't take a bath or you can't wash your clothes and you can't have clean dishes, there's no running water. Think about it. We are so spoiled and we take it for granted. There are communities that have no clean water yet.
1: And I've never understood that. And I've never understood that story about having to walk 8 miles to get water. How can you walk 8 miles if you've had no water?
2: I don't know. I'm not there. I haven't taken the
1: right?
2: trip.
1: It's like
2: but you're right. They're going to fall apart.
1: No, your goal and your effort is absolutely correct and admirable, and I'm not questioning that at all. I'm just like every time I hear about this clean water business, and then there's Bill Gates and other rich guys, well, pipe isn't that expensive. And it seems to me that for $1 million, Bill Gates could get water into every community in Africa.
2: I agree. But the other thing that bothers me, and I brought this up the other day when we were out of context, when the whole thing was over, I'm with the ECOSOC committee, but at the same time, while we're trying to help bring water to the Pan-African area, they're also going to be taking away water here in the United States because of the data centers. So I'm trying to figure out what are they doing, speaking about Gates and all the tech people and the billionaires, and the fires, and they're trying to, like, open up properties or take away communities because of the tech centers. Then the tech centers are supposedly going to need all the water. And now the biggest, one of the largest investments seems to be investing in water. So I'm getting confused. Here I want to do something spiritual, helpful, public health-wise for the underdeveloped countries, and yet here at home, that we're talking about losing water, building data centers, and the whole, it's so ironic. I'm confused. I don't have the answer, but it doesn't make sense. It's not balanced.
1: No, it doesn't make sense. Dr. Linda Salvin, who's an entrepreneur, a metaphysicist, a psychic, about these fires coming from Canada, these fires that are polluting our air, doesn't look like a wood fire to me. As a psychic, do you have any sense as to when they're going to end?
2: Another week and a half or so before they're out. I believe they're man-made, like they were up in Paradise, California. I knew somebody that lived there, and he saw a tree that looked like it was laser from when it started years ago, like Lahaina. Even here in L.A. last year when we had the horrible we had Malibu burn. We had Palisades. All of it. I don't know that it's all man-made. I mean, it's all natural. I don't. And I've been in L.A.
1: all my life. I don't think it is at all.
2: No. I think you want to talk conspiracy? I think there's a lot going on. We don't really know.

0: but it's not natural. It just doesn't work that way. I don't know what I'm about to say on the air without getting in trouble, but I think there's a lot of behind the scenes activity that's trying to harm us, whether it was with the jab, whether it was the truth behind the whole COVID movement. I think from 2020 to 2030, we're in a whole shift of reality. And the whole thing is a conspiracy. We're changing into the digital money. We're going into different health systems. We're shifting with they're talking about the 15-minute cities. There's more and more going on digitally.
1: What does that mean? What does that mean, that 15-minute city thing? I've heard that before. What does that mean?
0: That's scary. You don't know. It's supposedly you're going to live within a certain environment. Like, I live in a town called Studio City, which is right next to Universal Studios.
1: Yes,
0: okay?
1: Very expensive. Very expensive.
0: I live in the cheap seats. But if I'm from Sherman Oaks, which is next door. So apparently, if they make Studio City into a smart city, I would need a permit to go to the next town, which is 4 miles. And each smart city would have its own gym, market, mall, restaurants. We would be self-contained where we wouldn't have to go outside our limit. So when I was in New York last week, I stayed up at the W and I was near Times Square. But what if I couldn't go to the UN? What if I couldn't go to Midtown where you guys are at WABC? What if I was not allowed to go there without a permit? That's what the structure is supposed to look like in a lot of towns, where we're going to be kind of imprisoned, is what they're saying, without being in prison. But they're called smart cities, and they're supposedly taking all this land to start building this for the future. I personally don't know, but I'm reading about it. And as time goes on, we're getting closer to it, Walter. So,
1: well, I've heard about smart cities, and now you're telling me they're also called 15-minute cities. But you're the first one to say, and you will need a permit to go to a different city. Now you're North Korea.
0: Well, that's what I've been told of what I've heard. The smart cities with the 15-minute cities, it's all the same because you're going to be within a limit. Not that there's going to be gates, but supposedly I've been told that we would need permits to go, like, if I wanted to go from Burbank to Studio City or Studio City to Sherman Oaks, I would need to show why or who I'm going to visit. And, yeah, it does sound like a communist move. It does. It sounds very restrictive and scary. Those are the things that frighten me very much. So,
1: well,
0: I don't know.
1: They should frighten all of us. That's a terrifying concept. That is North Korea, and we're really not interested in that.
0: Dr.
1: Linda Salvin, a great friend and a great guest on the other side of midnight. Tell me about your website. If I go there, what do I find?
0: Oh, gosh, you can find how to book a session with me. Excuse me, I have my own radio show, which streams 24 hours a day, shows that might be 20 years old, but you might think that they were recorded yesterday, about my own podcast. I took a year off. My father passed away, so I took last year off. I'm just now making a comeback. I have a candle magic line called Wicks of Wisdom. It's all there to help people with love, money, good luck, legal problems, health problems. Testimonials are there. We're still rebuilding the new site. The merchant account has not been implemented yet since I got hacked this year, so that is being done. But if people want to contact me, they can email me or call me, and then I will contact them back and help whatever they need help with. And
1: what's your email? What's your email?
0: DRLINDA, Dr. Linda, @ LindaSalvin.com. It's all on the website.
1: LindaSalvin.com. Now, here's the bad news for you. Do you want bad news? You said you went down a dark rabbit hole. Would you like bad news?
0: Come back out of it. Yeah, sure. What's the bad news?
1: You're going to have to come on the show again.
0: Oh, gee, twist my arm. I have to stay up late again. I would love it, Walter.
1: You're great.
0: When I get back on the air, I'd love to have you as a guest.
1: It would be an honor to ruin your relationship with your listener. I'd be happy to do that for you.
0: You're amazing. Thank you.
1: The great Dr. Linda Salvin, thank you very much for being on the other side of midnight. It's about, 12 minutes before the hour. 12 minutes before the hour, you and I should talk about cars, conspiracy theories, cars, the WNBA, just so that my fantasy life will be fulfilled, at 800-848-9222. Oh, yeah, and we need to talk.

0: talk about off campus. Is there anything about that series that we need to discuss to get out of your system? Because I know you can't discuss it with your spouse. They're very, if you're a woman, there are profound lesbian impact of that series. And if you're a guy, well, I know what impacted you. The Other Side of Midnight from the Red Apple Audio Networks.
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2: This week, Lin-Manuel Miranda was in the Worldwide News Network's Artist Lounge to talk about his latest live-action version of Moana. I asked him, as a producer, what advice do you have for Michelle Williams' husband, director Thomas Kail?
3: Make the movie less than 2 hours and you win, because they're all too long. All the adaptations are too long and our kids have bladders.
2: I also asked if Hamilton and Moana met, what would they think of each other?
3: What a great question. I think Moana would say, why does this guy never stop talking? Because Hamilton always had a lot to say. But I also think that they would share the fact that they both grew up on islands and saw a greater world out there.
2: Moana is in theaters now, but despite Miranda's charm, the Moana live-action remake has drastically underperformed at the box office. Cooper Lawrence, Entertainment News, Worldwide News Network, New York.
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4: Obama and Mamdani met at a daycare. Here's why all of us should be seriously concerned that those two are meeting. These Democrats, especially these socialists, they are poisoning the minds of children for generations to come. That's the part that has me worried. These are all young, young children. And when Obama asked them who was Mamdani, a sizable amount, they knew Mamdani's name and his title. You and I know that this guy is the worst thing to ever hit New York, but these kids don't know it. All they know is that he is an authority figure and the mayor of New York.
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0: The Other Side of Midnight with Walter Sterling.
1: It's the other side of midnight.
2: Confessions of a retired NYPD.

0: Walter on tonight's episode of Confessions of a Retired Detective. The NYPD may soon allow new recruits as old as 48 years old to join the department under a new city council bill pushed through on Thursday. The proposed legislation, which will now go to Mayor Zohran Mamdani's desk, raises the maximum age for civil service exam from 35 to 43 years old. It also allows veterans to sign up until the age of 48. "We are desperate here," said Councilwoman Joan Aralga of Queens, one of the bill's co-sponsors. "Now, the city has made it so difficult to be a cop that people simply aren't signing up for the job anymore. And if we want to keep our precinct staffed, we need to resort to desperate measures. Until we can change the anti-cop atmosphere we're living in, this is what we'll have to do to attract new recruits to the police department," Police Commissioner Jessica Tisch said in a statement. "This is not good. During my time with the NYPD, if you had one too many parking tickets, you weren't going to get the job. If you involved in a car accident a month or two before, they'd put you on review. We were thoroughly scrutinized, and it kind of seems like now they're letting anyone in who's got a pulse. Unfortunately, you don't get the best and brightest anymore." And that started, believe it or not, when the NYPD went to this ridiculous thing that you had to have enough credits to have something like an associate's degree to become a cop. College isn't going to make a law enforcement officer. As a matter of fact, college a lot of times has young people questioning things, and they question so much, they question themselves when it comes time to make split-second decisions. Also, police work, especially a street cop, that's a young man's game, and the older you are, the less flexible you are in your thinking. So it's better to be a piece of clay, 21 to 25 years old, coming out of the academy where they can mold you, and you'll just kind of go along with the flow. If you're married with kids in your 40s, you think that guy, a 20-something-year-old or a 30-something-year-old sergeant, is going to be able to tell a guy in his 40s anything? It's not going to work. And unfortunately, the older you are, the more baggage you have. So they're going to have to really look the other way on a lot of questionable things like bankruptcies and divorces, and it's a mess. But unfortunately, City of New York made its bed, and they're going to have to sleep in it. For more behind-the-scenes NYPD stories, be sure to check out my NYPD Through the Looking Glass podcast, available on YouTube. I'm retired detective turned author Vic Ferrari with Walter Sterling on the other side of midnight.
1: Midnight Misfits, Walter Sterling, the other side of midnight.
2: All right, there's Father Jim Drucker. Father Drucker, I have a very important environmental question for you, sir.
3: Yes, sir.
2: You couldn't find a sedan, is that right? An American-made sedan, is that it? A new one?
3: No, I want a sedan so much. I'm an older person. I want to get my feet in. I'm disabled from Desert Storm. My legs, I got needles in my knees. No, I couldn't find a sedan, except in foreign companies. Foreign companies make sedans, but not Chevy. I'm sorry to say this. Maybe I shouldn't mention names. None of the American-made companies, American, have sedans that I know of. I think someone told me maybe one of the Cadillacs, one model. Maybe.
2: No, no, no, none. You're right, none. And the foreign companies, how did they learn to make sedans? From us. From us.
3: Kabish, kabish.
2: Now, here's the question for you. There are these fires north of us, and they're called forest fires, but I've never seen wood smoke like this. Wood smoke is gray and dissipates fast and smells okay. This smells horrible. It's thick. It blocks the sun. It's a yellow tan. That's not wood. That's a dumpster fire. That's an industrial waste fire. That's a plastic fire. Is it satanic?
3: Are these fires satanic? Here's my thinking. First of all, it's possible. And I believe it's possible through the error of human beings who should be on the watch and caring about things, that they let things go by. And the devil is very strong at work on this earth. I'm going to quote something real quickly. A long time ago, I read a book, a tiny little thin book, Walter, It's called Screw Tape Letters. Marvelous book. It was an Uncle Devil teaching his nephew Devil, just commissioned, how he can take people to hell in insidious ways. Not sex and drugs and all the usual bad stuff. The real baddie stuff. But through things like the people being impatient, or like people not maybe caring about, should we be taking care of our fields and watching that the heat might be too much, and just not watching things. So I think the devil is definitely part of this to some degree.
2: I believe it's a deception. I believe the fraud is that we're being told it's a wood fire, it's a forest fire. It isn't acting like a forest fire. It does. How did it go, 3,000 miles as a forest fire? It'd have to be heavier elements, polymers, plastics, in order to travel this far, and ugly yellow brown. And therefore, it could have just been set by Satan in some place where we couldn't see what was going on. It just could have been spontaneous combustion from hell.
3: Well, I got to tell you, it's possible, because the devil hates us. He wants us to go to hell. He does not want us to go to heaven, go near the kingdom of God. So any way that he can do it, and it's possible. I can't imagine actually the devil lighting a match and saying, let's do this little fire here.
2: He doesn't need a match. He doesn't need a match, Father. He just needs to touch something, and it explodes in a spontaneous combustion. Father, do you have a quick prayer for us as the smoke comes and infiltrates our lives to be free of the smoke? Do you have a quick prayer?
3: Well, I would ask that God, our Lord, would bless us and heal our hearts and our souls. And by doing this, Lord, you will strengthen us to fight all the evils of the world and protect each of us and our countries, good countries, bad countries, protect us from evil and from the devil. We ask this through the Father in heaven, and through whom I believe in, Jesus Christ, the Son of the living God.
2: All right, that's Father Jim Drucker. More importantly, he used to be a disc jockey on the greatest radio station there ever was, WARM in Scranton. Father Drucker, drives safely. I hope they get you a sedan soon. I don't understand why there's any delay in that. You and I are on the other side of midnight. I'm Walter Sterling. I have a phone number. We must talk about many things. The source of those fires, haunted, unique, strange automobiles that have been part of our lives. We never even discuss it. When you and I buy a weird car, we're very hesitant to talk about it because we want to be cool. We want to be American. We don't want to admit that we made a terrible mistake. Right now, I own a Mazda SUV. This is the worst mistake I've ever made. Yeah, and I've been married. I'm married, and this is a worse mistake than that. 800-848-9222. The other side of midnight from the Red Apple Audio Networks.
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9: I'm Brandon Eisen. Maine Senator Angus King is leading 38 Senate colleagues in demanding transparency and greater accountability from the Department of Homeland Security following the recent deadly shootings involving immigration officers in Maine and Texas. News Nation's Bailey Korinick.
10: In a letter, King plus 38 other senators pressed DHS for answers to several questions, including about the vetting process for ICE recruits and if it takes into account records of domestic violence. The letter says that the acting director of ICE told Congress that all agents would have body cameras by the end of July.
9: A shooting at the Ultra Lounge nightclub in Denver has left at least one person dead, eight others wounded. Police say the shooting had evolved from a fight between two groups beginning in nearby Aurora, then escalating at an after party. Chief Ron Thomas.
11: What we understand is that there was another event at another location earlier in the day where there was a confrontation between two groups. Apparently that confrontation spilled over to this location later in the day.
9: Denver PD now taking witness accounts while searching for suspects. At least two guns were believed to have been fired. With the FDA now reversing its claim on a suspected source of a parasite suspected that's making thousands of people sick across the country, News Nation contributor Dr. Omer Awan says that uncertainty over where the Cyclospora parasite came from means people need to watch what they eat.
12: This outbreak is still being investigated, and we have to be as cautious as possible. So that still means we should avoid lettuce, avoid produce, things like basil, cilantro, snow peas, raspberries.
9: So far, cases of illness have been confirmed across 34 states. Five people died in Powell, Ohio, after attempting to rescue a struggling swimmer in the Seattle River. During the search and recovery, two women were pulled from the water and pronounced dead at hospitals, while the bodies of three men were recovered later. Two young children on scene were taken into care by family services. Texas Governor Greg Abbott toured the flood-ravaged areas of Hill Country and Kerrville by helicopter to assess severe flood damage from last week's storms. Abbott said the destruction was not as severe as last year's flooding, but warned that the danger is far from over.
13: Remember this, just because the skies may be clear here right now, does it mean that the aggregation of water that's flowing downstream has peaked? Downstream, the waters will continue to rise and continue to pose dangers for those local communities.
9: Residents across Kerrville and Uvalde have begun cleanup efforts amid ongoing recovery work in the affected communities. Republican senators met to discuss President Trump's SAVE Act, which, among other things, would require voters present identification in federal elections. And the U.S. has entered a 10th consecutive night of attacks on Iran. Several U.S. military service members were killed over the weekend in the continuing war. President Trump warning on social media in part that for every American soldier death, Iran will pay many times over. This is the Worldwide News Network.
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15: A fourth person has died in connection with the Legionnaire's disease outbreak on the Upper East Side of Manhattan. The first reported death from the Legionnaire's cluster was reported on Friday. Over the weekend, two more deaths were reported by the city's health department. Commissioner Dr. Alistair Martin has continuously reiterated that the department believes any source of exposure has now been eliminated, which has led to a decline in cases being reported. As of last report, seven people are still hospitalized, while 76 cases total have been reported. The health department said that they will continue inspecting every cooling tower that tested positive for Legionella bacteria. An armed man with an apparent anti-ICE agenda was arrested for allegedly setting off fireworks near a federal immigration building in Lower Manhattan. 43-year-old Andrew Arabica from Poughkeepsie is accused of lighting a canister of fireworks at the 26 Federal Plaza employee entrance. Authorities said the fireworks were loaded into a wagon bearing a sign with an anti-ICE slogan. Federal officials said Arabica then fired around five shots from an airsoft rifle and that he also had with him a hammer, three knives, a machete, six fireworks, and other so-called destructive devices. Two federal agents and a civilian were injured in the explosion, none of them seriously. Charges are pending as an investigation continues. Two children were killed in a New Jersey Bay boating accident. Authorities say in their preliminary report that a 9-year-old girl and a 7-year-old boy were ejected from the 30-foot boat operated by a 63-year-old man Sunday night in the Berkeley Township Bay Area when it crashed into an intracoastal waterway channel marker. The two children were unresponsive when they were pulled from the water. They were rushed to an area hospital and were pronounced dead a short time later. A Brooklyn man is now facing charges for allegedly setting a school bus on fire in Times Square after the New York Knicks won the NBA championship. 30-year-old Jonathan Strauss has been taken into custody. He's now charged with one federal count of arson. I'm Brandon Eisen for 77 WABC News.
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0: 800-848-9222, Walter Sterling, The Other Side of Midnight, Red Apple Audio Networks. When John Katsimatidis and Margo Katsimatidis bought WABC and launched the Red Apple Audio Networks, the heart of their fantasy was to hear me playing kazoo, to see those modulation meters on a 50,000-watt clear channel station, and another one, and another one, and another one, thanks to Sue Falco, and another one. It was to hear me playing kazoo. Martin, isn't that right? Welcome to The Other Side of Midnight, Martin. Hi.
1: Yes, sir, Walter. First of all, I've been listening to you since the beginning of the show, as I always do. I believe it was John Carpenter did Christine, the movie Christine. Is that John Carpenter?
0: Yes, and he was married to who? That gorgeous woman from the B. Arthur show. Who was that woman? He was married to that woman with an enormous chest. She was adorable. She was the hottest thing in the 70s.
1: I don't remember that, but anyway.
0: You're right. You're right. I was wrong. You're right.
1: I had a 73 Pontiac, okay? A Pontiac Grand Am.
0: Yes.
1: And it was the first year for the Grand Am. It had the 7.4-liter engine. That's 455 cubic inches.
0: A real car.
1: Okay.
0: A real car.
1: Yeah, a real man's car.
0: A man's car.
1: It had a Le Mans body. It had the Trans Am rims. It was a classic car. If I had that car today and it was restored, it'd probably be worth $80,000. If I still had it, it'd probably be worth $80,000, I bet.
0: You're right.
1: It had the Trans Am rims. It had a dual exhaust, big fat dual exhaust sticking out the back. And it was an automatic. I love that car. And I used to go where I used to live down in Westchester. There's a long straightaway, Route 100. There's a long straightaway. I believe it used to be train tracks before it was a road. And it was a long straightaway. And I used to go to Route 100 to do 100 miles an hour.
0: Where?
1: That was my.
0: Where could you do 100? Where could you do 100 miles an hour?
1: On Route 100.
0: Where's that?
1: 100 miles an hour on Route 100.
0: I got it. Where is that?
1: It's in Westchester. It's down there.
0: You could drive 100 miles an hour in Westchester. What was this, in 1910?
1: This was when I had the car. It was the early 90s. I had a long sort of adolescence, and I had old cars. I liked old cars.
0: No, I got it. Listen, I just don't understand how you could drive 100 miles an hour in Westchester in the 1990s, Martin. And there's another thing you said I think we have to really study and explore over the next few days. You just said you had a long adolescence. May I suggest to you, sir, much like myself, you are continuing.
1: Yeah.
0: You are continuing to embrace an adolescence.
1: Oh, yeah. I am
0: continuing on. Like, for example, tell me one thing you did today that was constructive.
1: Well, today, let's see, I called up some people and changed my email. I got a new email. I got a laptop, first ever laptop I ever had in my life.
0: Wow.
1: See, I was a garbage man. Dude, I got a Class B. I drove garbage trucks. I didn't need a laptop, okay? I drove garbage trucks when I was working.
0: You were in the
1: union. You want to talk about cars? Chevy trucks are the best. Chevy trucks are the best cars and trucks. There is, okay?
0: Yeah, you're right.
1: Silverado. I got a Chevy Silverado.
0: Got it. Listen, Martin, you know what you are?
1: Well,
0: you are.
1: What are you going to say?
0: You are the best friend this show could have, and I thank you for the call. Call every day. I'll get a 20 share. 800-848-9222. There's Bob. Now, Bob had the great grace and courtesy. Bob, hi. Had the great grace and courtesy to send Walter Sterling a very thoughtful, professional email, most of which I don't remember, except for the parts about where he didn't agree with me or he didn't feel I had enough evidence or enough thinking. But that's the beauty, that is the magic of two-way radio. Bob, why don't you share with us some of your concerns about what Walter Sterling said yesterday?
2: Well, my concern is you spread, I guess, what's called misinformation.
0: Hmm.
2: You have absolutely, you make extraordinary, as Carl Sagan said, you make extraordinary claims without extraordinary evidence.
0: Mm.
2: There's absolutely no evidence that the fires in Canada are anything but forest fires. Now, whether or not man contributed to that, yes, man did. Through bad forest management skills, they don't clean the land with brush. They try to suppress fires, and when fires eventually do erupt from natural causes, they burn out of control. We have now a series of out of control forest fires in Canada, creating a huge amount of smoke that are blowing into the U.S. But they're not industrial waste fires. So I don't know where you came up with that one, but that's absolutely factually incorrect. No evidence supports that. It's a wild claim, and you didn't present anything to support what you said.
0: That was
2: the basis of my concern.
0: Well,
2: you get on the radio every night. You spread a lot of misinformation and wild things, whether it be cannibals, rich people are cannibals eating young children, or industrial waste fires being set in Canada and blowing into the U.S.
0: Thank you for this promo. Now, listen, you understand that what this show is, right, Bob?
2: I don't understand what the show is, to be quite honest with you. I'm not quite sure where you're coming from.
0: Jersey. I'm from Jersey. Northeast Jersey, Maplewood. No, listen, this is a show. It's not 60 Minutes. Now, the difference between this show and 60 Minutes is you can't call 60 Minutes. When they give out false information, when they insult us with their bias, or any, quote, news program, why don't they let us call? Why don't they take our emails? You know what the only newsy show takes our emails? You know the only one? It's The Five on Fox. They take our emails. No NBC, CBS, ABC show takes our emails. I take phone calls for 4 hours. And if you were really concerned yesterday, should have called. Be happy to put this on. Now, what is my evidence?
2: I actually did call, and the call screener didn't put me on.
0: They're desperate for calls. I find that hard to believe. Pete would have put you on.
2: Well,
0: Pete,
2: maybe,
0: would you
2: maybe
0: have put him
2: my,
0: on?
2: Maybe it was my attitude when I spoke
0: attitude.
2: To the call screener.
0: Well, then I'm glad you told me that, because if anybody calls up with an attitude, I want them on first, because that's a better show. That's the best show. Now, Bob, let me explain.
2: Well, you missed the opportunity last night, Walter.
0: You're right, but here you are now. The opportunity that what you just said was that I presented no evidence for it. I did. But before I get to my evidence,
2: you never present evidence for anything. You make wild accusations without evidence.
0: What you haven't done is given me evidence that it's a wood fire.
2: Well, your supposition that it doesn't smell like burning Christmas trees, therefore it's an industrial waste fire, is kind of silly. Have you ever smelt a real forest fire? It's not a sweet smelling pine scent. It's nasty smoke.
0: It's nasty smoke, but it doesn't smell like
2: coming
0: what we've
2: experienced. Forest.
0: It doesn't.
2: All sorts of various organic compounds being burned.
0: Yes, I know
2: not
0: that's
2: strictly pine cones being burned in a fireplace.
0: I know that's the theory today as to why it doesn't smell nice. I've heard those news reports. But I've heard no evidence that it isn't a wood fire, and I've seen no evidence that the evidence that it's an industrial fire, an industrial waste fire, is that I grew up in North Jersey. I know what they smell like. I grew up with them.
2: Obviously that makes you the expert, Walter. You could smell an industrial waste fire from 1,000 miles away.
0: How
2: you have that skill.
0: How does a wood fire travel 1,000 miles?
2: It's called smoke, Walter. It's called prevailing winds.
0: Well, I'm hearing prevailing winds, Bob.
2: Air,
0: Bob,
2: kind of
0: I'm listening to prevailing
2: prevailing upper atmosphere winds.
0: Yeah, I'm that listening to upper. I'm listening to
2: it's
0: prevailing
2: very basic
0: winds.
2: Atmospheric science 101, Walter.
0: Why would I know? I'm an English major.
2: Well, I'm telling you how you're making it like it's a big mystery how smoke is created by massive forest fires in Canada and somehow blows into the U.S. because of the prevailing jet stream upper atmosphere winds. It's not a mystery. And you seem to make it sound like there's some kind of conspiracy going on of people up in Canada burning things. And tonight you came up with a total whopper. Now they're, what do you call them, evil fires?
0: I asked a priest.
2: Satan fires?
0: I asked an ordained 45-year Catholic priest. I said, could this be the work of Satan? He said, yes. the Desert Storm chaplain.
2: I can tell you that the man contributed to the forest fires by poor land management. Now, whether that's an act of Satan, perhaps, maybe the people who are maintaining the forest in Canada are influenced by evil forces. Maybe they don't believe in God. They don't believe in Jesus Christ. Maybe they believe in Satan.
0: Maybe.
2: They practice forest management based on the rules of Satan.
0: Maybe they sacrifice maple trees and tell really boring stories.
2: Well, a lot of the forest fires being coming are actually from the conifer areas.
0: The what?
2: So the hardwood fires are more to the east and to the south.
0: What?
2: So maple trees are more to the southern part of Canada, and we're talking about centrals in northern Ontario,
0: right,
2: Manitoba,
0: right.
2: Saskatchewan, right. And those are mostly conifer fires.
0: Bob, I think what you need to do is get me some evidence to prove to me that it's a wood fire.
2: Thank you for the call.
0: Thank you very much for the call, Bob. I appreciate it. Now, listen, if you've been getting a lot of spam and a lot of scams, as I have, oh, my gosh, I've never gotten more scam texts. I've never gotten more spam texts. And I've never gotten more spam emails and voicemails. It's terrifying. And the reason this is happening is companies now can buy our phone numbers and our emails, and they can get to us in ways that are terrifying because they can reach our children. Well, how do they get all that? From data brokers. And if you and I get in touch with a data broker, we can say, do not send me anything, and they have to stop. 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I'm Walter Sterling. 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
0: It was great talking to Bob just moments ago. Welcome. Tuning in just now, congratulations. You found a live all-night radio show. Moments ago, we were talking to Bob, and Bob had a lot of questions about my assessment of the horrible smoke that is covering the great Northeast, all of Pennsylvania, most of upstate New York, most of Ohio, Michigan, all of the incredibly boring parts of our country, covered with this yellow, brown, acrid smoke. I was an English major. Bob majored in many things having to do with physics, wind, all that stuff. And he doubted that it was not a wood fire, but I believe it was a wood fire. I believe it was not a wood fire. I believe it was a chemical fire. Smells like a chemical fire, feels like a chemical fire. It's coating everything like a plastics rubber fire. How do you feel? 800-848-9222, because I'm right. 800-848-9222. Jim, Staten Island, welcome to The Other Side of Midnight. Congratulations.
12: Yeah, I agree with you. The smell of the fire definitely doesn't seem correct. I live near a national park that had fires. People used to light it on fire, and it never had a smell like that. I called to talk to you about my 72 Chevelle.
0: By the way, before we talk about your Chevelle, which was a very unique car, you're on Staten Island, right?
12: Correct.
0: You know about bad smells.
12: Oh, yeah.
0: You know what a chemical fire smells like. Does it smell like a chemical fire? Is Walter Sterling right?
12: Yeah, there's a difference. There's a difference. And this thing that's going on the past couple of days, it's definitely tainted. You are correct, sir.
0: Yeah, it's this yellow, sticky, making my 16-year-old have burning eyes. She hates it. She keeps reading to me the air quality number, which, by the way, is about 200, about as high as it can. Well, no, it's not as high as it can go, but it's pretty darn high for where you and I live. Now, talk to me about your Chevelle. What a beautiful car. What color was it?
12: Orange.
0: Oh, yes.
12: Bright orange.
0: My guy. Yes. Go ahead, sir.
12: And I loved it. I loved the color orange in cars. I liked the greens, lime greens. But this car had bench seat, and it had a soul of its own. I mean, one day me and my friend were at a light, and, you know, guys used to pull up to you, and they wanted to drag race. I floored it, and it was a little wet out, and the car turned around and went the other way because it hydroplaned.
0: It was haunted.
12: Yeah.
0: It was haunted. Did you make out in the car?
12: Oh, yeah.
0: Excellent. Definitely. I'm proud of you.
12: One thing I wanted to thank you about, you were talking about fishing stories. You went to Bermuda and a guy went to SoCal. When you were telling the story, I felt like I was reading The Old Man and the Sea. It was so clear and so distinct. Thank you so much for those stories.
0: Jim, I got more stories for you. Listen every night. Can't wait to share them with you. Thank you so much for calling. 800-848-9222, Walter Sterling, The Other Side of Midnight.
13: Hey, Walter Sterling, this is your cousin Breezy. Listen, I think that it's time that you took a little break, so I'm going to play a song that I actually introduced years ago. So, Walter, hit the trail, and I'll take care of business.

0: Okay, I hope everybody enjoyed that song. That was a lot of fun. And if you want more of that, you can join me on Saturday from 6 to 10 o'clock. Now, there's one problem right now. Where's Walter? Walter? Well, there he is. Here's Walter.
1: I can't believe that in Chicago, we're on the greatest radio station in the history of that city, WGN.

0: you realize that one of the scandals of American colleges right now is a sharp decline in enrollment. At places like Syracuse University, which used to be a machine, more and more recruits, 30,000 undergraduates. Yeah, 30,000 undergraduates. This is the first year they've had a dip in enrollment since 1973, 74. Same thing at Temple in Philadelphia. Now, I spent a few minutes on the street talking to recent Temple graduates, asking them some very simple, basic questions.
1: The government building the Pentagon is what shape?
2: Like the pyramid.
1: It's like a pyramid, okay. What country is directly north of Mexico?
2: Like Spain. That's not too far from Tel Aviv.
1: How many months are in a year, Gemma?
2: 15. 12, sometimes 13. It really just depends on if we have a leap year.
3: Yeah.
1: She said 15.
2: 12, sometimes 13.
1: She's on some weird, like, ancient Greek calendars. How many sides does a triangle have?
3: Oh, that's a real hard one. Four?
1: What country?
0: 800-848-9222. Couple things that we're talking about. We're doing parallel subjects tonight. Haunted cars. Did you have a car that was haunted? I did. Sometimes I'd have to get out of the car because it scared me. But I also had weird cars. I had a Chrysler TC. A Chrysler TC was Lee Iacocca's most bizarre fantasy. It was the marriage. It was much like an alien-human hybrid on Ancient Aliens. It was the marriage of a LeBaron. Nothing to be proud of there, and a Maserati. These two Italian titans got together in Rome, no doubt, had a lot of wine, and said, why don't we make a car together, Mr. Maserati and Mr. Iacocca? And they came up with the Chrysler TC, and all it was a LeBaron with Maserati badges and Maserati leather. Nothing else. There was no Maserati in it except, hey, yeah, don't look too hard. Yeah, this is a Maserati. Yeah, it's a Maserati. They only made it in 89, 90, 91. Now it's sort of vaguely becoming a collector's item. It had cool opera windows on the roof. And then, I'm the more I consider it, in my opinion, these fires that we are suffering with in Pennsylvania, Philadelphia, Pittsburgh, Delaware, New Jersey, state of New York, upstate New York, Wisconsin, these fires that are coming from Canada, they're saying these are forest fires. Does the smoke look like a forest fire to you? Does it smell like a forest fire to you? Is it acting like a wood-burning fire, like you'd have in the fireplace? Does any of this seem like a... Now, you grew up in Pittsburgh, Philadelphia. You and I know about polymer fires. You and I know about industrial waste fires. And today, I believe the President of the United States shared our suspicion because he dumped a 50% tariff on Canada. He didn't know. We don't know. But Trump unleashes a shocking 50% tariff on Canada. An explosive trade war over wine, cars, hockey sticks. The day after they had a friendly little chat at the World Cup final with Mark Carney. Mark Carney and our president had a friendly chat. Let me give you some actual details. Donald Trump revived his trade war with Canada. Sure, we haven't had a trade war with Canada. They're dumping all this crap from the sky on us, and he's dumping trade on them. He's slapping a 50% tariff on America's neighbor to the north. For most Canadian goods, Trump pulled the surprise on Canadian Prime Minister Mark Carney after he met with them. They had a pleasant lunch at the World Cup final where the two appeared chummy. Carney responded Monday night saying that the tariffs have hurt people on both sides of the border and that he was ready to work to strengthen his country and support Canadian workers. Here's what you do. You put out the fires, whether they're wood fires or industrial waste fires. I know, put out the fires, Mr. Carney. The White House said in a fact sheet that the tariffs would go into effect in 30 days and cover products ranging from wine to hockey sticks to cement. Don't the Canadians with all that wood make their own hockey sticks and their own interest? Don't they make their own hockey sticks? Why would they need them from us? We give them cars. We're very generous. We sell them cars. Every time I get stopped at the Canadian border, which is, in my opinion, the worst border that I have to deal with, anytime I have the privilege of traveling, if I have to go to Canada, it's the one I dread most. Any American businessman knows I'm right. That is the worst border. You want to go to Italy? Come on in. No problem. You want to go to Ireland? You get off a plane from New York City into Ireland? 52nd state. No problem. Jack, welcome to the other side of midnight. 800-848-9222.
4: I want to tell you, I listen to you every night, and you're a very educated man. I want to give you a compliment, so don't get mad.
0: Go ahead.
4: Thank you. And can I say one more thing?
0: Whatever you want, Jack.
4: Adrian Barbeau.
0: Thank you. Thank you. Thank you. This is the sort of resource I need to do the show. I need you, Jack, and many other Midnight Misfits to share the information. Adrian Barbeau was on Maud. She was the daughter on Maud, and she was married to this carpenter guy who directed Christine, right?
4: And I...
0: What? What? I don't hear
4: you. I never miss your show. I always listen to it.
0: Thank you.
4: And I want to tell you one thing. I thank you for letting me be heard.
0: Jack, it's an honor to hear you. And what do you think it was? A D cup? A double D cup? What do you think Adrian had?
4: I'd say 40 double Ds.
0: Excellent. I'm glad you've thought about it, analyzed it. I'm with you. I believe it was a 40 double D too. Jack, you're a good guy. Thanks for calling the show, and thanks for listening, and thanks for your pretending to like the show a lot. 800-848-9222. Adrian Barbeau, the daughter on Maud, the most overrated show in history. I'll never get that. B. Arthur, you know, was Norman Lear's liberal fantasy, and that's fine, especially if it's funny. It wasn't that funny. And they were funny actors. B. Arthur, insanely talented. Love B. Arthur, but it was always just, it always just missed. It always just missed Maud. You know what B. Arthur should have been? A judge. The woman is made to be a judge. That would have been her stance, her gravitas. Imagine her as a judge in a sitcom. That's what she should have done. And I would love to sit here and say to you, that was my idea. It was not. That idea was from the most brilliant television programmer ever and a dear friend of mine. And I'm not bragging. He's just a dear friend. His name is Fred Silverman, who passed away a few years ago. And we're sitting there talking about B. Arthur. And he said, she should have been a judge. I've pitched that idea over and over. She should have been a judge. And I'm like, oh, that's why you're Fred Silverman. Very brilliant. You know what Fred Silverman did? He was the only executive to be the head of programming at NBC, CBS, ABC, all three networks, all three original networks. He programmed each of them. But he revolutionized how you and I watch television. He was the first one who said, let's make promos out of film rather than a slide. It used to be to promote a show, they'd put up a slide. Tonight at 8, Maud on CBS. That was it. It would be a slide. And he said, well, let's make real trailers. Let's make little mini movies of each of these shows. Let's make a mini movie to get you to watch a scene. Here's a scene. You can see it tonight. All right, but he took it. He was crazy. Genius, crazy. He didn't just make a promo. Get this. He didn't just make a promo of the show. He made them progress. A promo would air once. These things would take hours to make for 30 seconds. It would show a piece of the show, and then the next time they promoted that show, it would be a different promo from a different scene, and then the next time it was another scene and another scene and another scene. This was before digital. There was somebody there cutting film, making those promos. At one point, he had 150 people making the promos for the ABC television network. And he will tell you that is how they beat everybody. When he took over the programming at ABC, it was third. And when he left, it was first. And then he went to NBC and he hired me. And deeply regretted it. One of the secrets of Fred Silverman was that he loved radio. He was obsessed with radio. He wanted to talk to me about jingles. Sitting there with the CEO of NBC discussing jingles was a unique experience, but it was a very different time. It was a very different world, because when I'd go to his office at 10 in the morning, he had a butler. All the guys on the executive floor, the C-suite floor, they all had butlers. You ready? And Fred smoked Salems, and he liked scotch and water. And at 10 in the morning, his butler would show up with a little tray, and there'd be a pack of Salems opened and a scotch and water in an 8-ounce glass. And he nursed that all day, as they all did. And then at 4 o'clock in the afternoon, they had a tea service. It was a different time. Yeah, you could smoke in the office. That was the big change. I have great romance about being in a radio studio at this time and opening a pack of cigarettes and smoking and eating pizza. The reason everybody gets into radio is so they could smoke and eat pizza in a studio. And now, nobody can smoke.

0: So you want to be rich? You want to be incredibly rich? Invent a control board that you could pour water in, that you could pour hot coffee in, and nothing happens. There's the ad. You can see the print ad in the trade publications, a control board, somebody pouring a pot of coffee into it, and the headline saying, "No worries, everything's fine." John, welcome to the other side of midnight. Hi, John.
1: Hi. I talked to you about, we got a situation there. Trump got involved on the Gordie Howe Bridge. They don't want to finish paying their portion, so the bridge is closed.
0: Who doesn't want to pay their portion?
1: Canada.
0: The damn Canadians. So they're not. Yeah. So the bridge is closed because they're not paying their portion of what? It's built.
1: It's built, but it's not open because Trump got involved and told them they got to make sure that they pay their portion to open it.
0: And what does that mean? I haven't crossed that bridge. Do they take a toll?
1: I imagine there will be a toll at the other end.
0: Yeah.
1: When you get into Canada from Michigan here.
0: Yeah.
1: Okay. But, no, that bridge has been done, you know, for at least 4 months. And it was supposed to open at the beginning of the year. And then they kept on more work, then they called off the operation again about opening it. Now it's done, and Trump went there and said, "You got to pay your portion for the bridge."
0: And he's right. And I think their thank you note is sending acrid smoke over us. John, what do you think?
1: I think they are.
0: Yeah, I think it's a conspiracy, John. Thank you for the call. Thanks very much for calling, and thanks for listening to the show. 800-848-9222. Yeah, it's a conspiracy. They don't like the 50. Maybe they knew a 50% tax was coming. Maybe they knew a tariff was coming, and this was their warning. Their warning was a smoke signal. They were going to send a smoke signal to America. Oh, you're going to give a 50% tariff on hockey sticks? Why are they getting hockey sticks from us? It's bad enough they can't make their own cars. For all their progressive nonsense, and I mean industrial progression, why can't Canadians build their own cars? Did they ever try to build a car? What do we get from Canada? Anne Murray, Alanna Morissette. Do we need that? No. We get a lot of marginal TV shows that are made in Canada because it's cheaper. Now, right there, that's a hoot. Who knew that things would be cheaper in Canada? That has generally not been our experience. That has generally not been our experience that things are cheaper in Canada. But there it is. I mean, you understand that the Meghan Markle came out of Canadian TV. The only good Canadian TV in the past few years is Kim's Convenience. Did you see Kim's Convenience? Hysterical show, but it was made in Canada for Canadians. It was not made in Canada for Americans. It was made in Canada for Canadians, and it's brilliant. It's about a convenience store owned by South Koreans. South Korean immigrants moved to Canada, open up a business, raise their family. They made 5 seasons out of it. It was very funny. Sweet, beautiful, wonderful show. 800-848-9222. As I sit here right now, I'm dealing with that crappy smoke. It smells terrible. And as my 16, 15, 14-year-old said today, it was really bad yesterday, and it's coming back. I've heard nothing from the Canadians saying we're going to put it out. I've heard nothing from the Canadians showing us video of where it is and proving to us that it's a wood fire. All of the news stories from Canadians are saying, that place where they say the fire is coming from, the people live there. There's no fire there. That's the conflicting story. Now, I've asked Wyatt Sharp, who contributes to our show on Sunday nights, Monday morning. He's a 17-year-old radio broadcast YouTube reporter, smarter than all of us. He will be going to Harvard. And I got in touch with him today, and I said, Wyatt, I want you to find out the truth. I want to know where those fires are coming from. I'd like to see

0: video. Now, you're 17. You have friends throughout the country. You're a native of Canada. A native Canadian, you must know people near wherever those fires are. Find out if it's true. And tomorrow night, on the other side of midnight, field reporting, team coverage of the Canadian wildfires. Team coverage. Dave Scott coming up. Extraterrestrials, 15 minutes. Walter Sterling. The other side of midnight from the Red Apple Audio Networks.
1: 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This is the update on real estate with Suzanne Miller of the Miller Report.
2: So we all know we have a housing shortage. That is pretty obvious. But did you know we also have a labor shortage? We can't find workers to build these new homes. Builders say that the shortage of workers is delaying projects and it's raising the costs. With less homes coming online, demand is outpacing the supply, and now the price goes up. We're estimating that we need about 1.5 million new homes on the market. But in order to do that, we need about 700,000 workers, which we can't find. Why? Can really take over a skilled laborer. Maybe you should think about careers such as electricians, plumbers, landscapers, anything that's handy. And never bet against the United States. It's the best country in the world. I'm Suzanne Miller.
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0: The Other Side of Midnight with Walter Sterling.
1: Strippers on the loose on the other side of midnight.
2: If you're running a gentleman's club, the one thing that can get you into huge trouble, there's many things that can get you into trouble, but this one is unforgivable. Yes, it's called tax fraud. Yeah, tax fraud. Kenneth Denning used to run a wonderful strip club in Tolland, Connecticut, called Electric Blue. And apparently there was sort of like some side money that was handled to Kenny. It was called Kenny's Cash. And Kenny's money usually was spent at casinos, usually driving down to Atlantic City. And who can blame him? Good times. Maybe going up to the Mohican Sun. I don't know where he was going. All I know, that's not that good. So he was picked up on that. And then they find out, oh, he's a pimp. He was prostituting out his gals and forcing them into compromising situations with Johns. Yeah, Johns. Johns are the guys that go out and get prostitutes. I don't know why they call them Johns. Maybe that's because they all say their name is John. I don't know. So there you go. So Mr. Denning made a guilty plea for a bunch of different charges. Yeah, it's one count of conspiracy to use an interstate facility to promote and facilitate prostitution. One count of conspiracy to defraud the Internal Revenue Service. That's unforgivable. One count of conspiracy to commit money laundering. And two counts of engaging in a monetary transaction in property derived from unlawful activity. Yeah, Denning could face up to 50 years behind bars for this. He pleaded guilty, says he's sorry. You know, he's 70. What do you want to do with this guy? 50 years, really? It was an innocent crime. He wasn't out hurting anybody. Yeah, put him in for a decade. Let him out. He'll be pushing 80. What is he going to do then? If he's married, his wife's probably not that happy with him. But, hey, maybe they have an arrangement. And a good arrangement it may be. From the Champagne Room, thinking about blackjack. I'm Velo Hool. Strippers on the loose. Walter Sterling, The Other Side of Midnight. Red Apple Audio Network.
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3: I love Sanja Garga. Hysterical woman. Great stand-up comic who happens to be Indian.
4: Why does my all-Indian kid want to do all these American things? 15 years ago, Indian kids in America knew their place in the world. They grew up, medical school, computer school, engineering school. If they didn't know anything, they went to law school. Why does my son want to play football and do all these things? You know why? Because here in America, that's what they learn. Because Hollywood has found our kids. They're like, you be an actor, you be a singer, you be a writer. Like my friend's son got a part in a movie and he called me. I said, what part did you get, Sanjay? He goes, I'm a hitman. An Indian hitman named Sanjay. Indian guys are 5'4", 5'5". How is he going to pick up the guy he just killed? And why would anybody ever hire an Indian hitman when you can hire an Indian to disable this guy's Gmail? My guy can make it so this guy's food delivery will never show up. My guy can make it so his salary never hits his direct deposit. By the time my guy is done with him, he's going to want to kill himself.
3: Walter Sterling at 800-848-9222. You and I are talking about strange cars that we've owned, haunted cars, mysterious cars, and about the horror of American automobiles today. They're ugly, they are uncomfortable, and there's no excuse. Please tell me why no American car manufacturer can manufacture a sedan. Why the hell can't I get a normal sedan? I don't want to have to go to a foreigner. I want to take advantage of the tax benefits, of the tax deduction that I can get on an American car loan for an American car. Yesterday, you and I talked about this weird story about Elaine Forbes. Elaine Forbes, she's in jail now because she stole a yacht. She was the San Francisco, Sausalito City manager. She was the Sausalito, California city manager, and she was arrested for stealing a yacht. She got on a yacht and started to take it out of the port, and it wasn't hers. Oddly, she was arrested for this, but her estranged wife, she's lesbian, the estranged wife, rushed to her side on Monday, but didn't post her bail to get her out of jail. And that's all you need to know about girl power. This woman's ex-wife came to see her in jail, maybe to laugh at her, because she didn't go there to get to bail her out. She didn't go to bail her out. This woman steals a yacht. Let's just think about that. We've never heard of anybody stealing a yacht. Have you? No, especially not a city manager, an elected official, a public official, Sausalito's city manager, steals a yacht. She used to be the head of the ports. She used to be in charge of the port of Sausalito, so she was well acquainted with yachting. She was up to speed on yachting. She steals a yacht. They throw her in jail. Next day, her ex shows up. Oh, her husband, John? No, her lesbian. Oh, San Francisco, right. San Francisco. And girl power did not bail her out of jail. Did not bail her out of jail. And I can't tell you how many times I have seen in work situations women who were not bailed out of figurative jail in work situations throw them under the bus. I'll see it more often between women at work than men at work. In fact, for a man to throw another guy under the bus at work, you had to have done something really bad to the other guy. Otherwise, they look the other way, or they sometimes sort of try to help you out, depending on how close they are to having to pay their rent that month. I'm Walter Sterling. You and I get to be together every night from 1 a.m. to 5 a.m. 4 big hours of just for fun. 4 big hours of howdy doody time. 4 big hours of Wonderama. It doesn't get better than this. This is a live radio show, and that means you and I get to talk. You and I get to exchange ideas. And more importantly, we get to argue. The more we argue, the better the ratings. It's magic. Right now, I really want to talk about how we are screwed by the American automobile industry, not just because all of a sudden crappy cars are $50,000, but because I can't find a crappy car that I'd like to buy. There's nothing sitting there going, no man has ever stood in front of an SUV and said, gee, wow, I've got to have that. I've got to have that. This is The Other Side of Midnight from the Red Apple Audio Networks.
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8: I'm Brandon Eisen. The dignified transfer of 4 U.S. soldiers killed over the weekend in the war with Iran that had been planned to take place in Dover later today has now been canceled, according to the White House. Sources close to the matter say that the transfer will likely now take place tomorrow. However, the White House says that the exact day and time are still being finalized. The soldiers include 2 killed in action in Jordan, 1 killed in Iraq, and another whose remains have not been identified but believed to be a U.S. military service member first reported missing from the attack in Jordan. A 10th consecutive night of U.S. strikes on Iran have concluded, with Iran's Revolutionary Guard claiming to have now launched an attack on a U.S. military site in Jordan, along with targeting infrastructure belonging to Amazon and Bahrain. Reporting on whether peace talks between the U.S. and Iran have been scrapped is News Nation's Jessica Cartalajia.
9: Both countries are saying, no, it is not entirely dead, that there is a chance that they could come to some agreement. They have not completely closed the door to diplomacy, but yet it's still that tit for tat, back and forth fighting, each side continuing these daily strikes. And so the risk of a broader regional conflict continues to grow. It's also driving oil prices back home. We're talking about $90 a barrel. So to us, you know, that translates to about $4 a gallon at the pumps.
8: President Trump warning on social media in part that for every American soldier death, Iran will pay many times over. High-risk severe storms are making their way through the Midwest overnight, bringing high winds and dropping hail from Iowa to Michigan, with about 24 tornado warnings issued across parts of Iowa, Illinois, and Wisconsin. Residents in Kentucky and southern Indiana were also bracing for disruptions. Lawyers for Pamela Smart, who's serving life for orchestrating her husband's 1990 murder, are now hoping that a New Hampshire judge will allow her latest petition for a new trial.
10: Smart was a 22-year-old high school media coordinator when she began an affair with a 15-year-old student who later shot her husband. Her trial was one of the first in the country to be broadcast live on television from start to finish. Smart's lawyers argue that inaccurate transcripts of recordings misled the jury, among other issues. The state says most of the claims have been resolved. The judge took the matter under advisement and plans to rule in 30 to 60 days. Bill Rakoff, Worldwide News Network.
8: Four people are dead in three separate shootings in and around Minneapolis within a 24-hour period. The latest in St. Paul, where police say a person of interest is in custody after three people were shot dead inside an apartment complex leasing office. Police Chief Axel Henry said the alleged shooter was known to police.
11: First and foremost, obviously, our thoughts go out to the victims, their families, and their friends. This is an unbelievably big tragedy for our city. It will not be accepted.
8: A 28-year-old man was killed in a Minneapolis shooting Sunday night that left four others wounded. That shooting not long after nine people were wounded outside the Rain Event Center. This is the Worldwide News Network.
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12: The death toll has now risen to four in the Legionnaires' disease outbreak on the Upper East Side. The announcement coming just after the city had announced second and third deaths tied to the outbreak over the weekend. No personal information has been released on the victims. Health officials say that due to the sharp decline in reported cases, the source of the outbreak has likely been eliminated. However, they do caution symptoms can take up to 14 days after exposure to surface. Officials say the man who allegedly set off an incendiary device outside a New York City federal building was anti-ICE and anti-government. FBI Assistant Director in Charge James Barnicle says 43-year-old Andrew Arabica had come to 26 Federal Plaza looking to injure people. Arabica allegedly set off fireworks, lit a flammable liquid, and was armed with axes, a hammer, and a machete. He also fired off several pellets with an airsoft rifle at the building and allegedly yelled out anti-ICE phrases while he was being taken into custody. Three people were injured and two of those hurt were taken to a hospital. The building is home to a U.S. Citizenship and Immigration Services office, and Barnicle says it has long been the target of extremists. Mayor Zohran Mamdani has signed a new executive order aimed at alleviating some bureaucratic obstacles for small business owners.
13: OPEN, which stands for Overhauling Procedures and Expanding Navigation, is a package of more than 50 reforms that cut red tape, eliminate redundant fees, and streamline the permitting process.
12: He added that every sector will benefit, from bodegas to childcare providers. He noted reforms like streamlining barbers' licenses and removing caps on bingo prizes. 77 WABC weather forecast: overnight increasing clouds with a low of 71. Showers likely later today and possibly a thunderstorm, mostly cloudy otherwise, with a high of 79. Toward the evening, showers and the possibility remains of thunderstorms with steady temps around 76. I'm Brandon Eisen for 77 WABC News.
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0: Now, Dave, I know that you weren't feeling well. How do you feel now?
1: I feel 100%.
0: What were your symptoms?
1: You know what? I have a, and I've never told you this, ever since I was a child, I have a muscular issue. And my muscles will, and especially my legs will seize up. And I was struggling walking last night.
0: That's no fun. That's not good. But you're okay now?
1: I'm fine now. Yeah.
0: Now, how do you explain these fires? These are not forest fires. I say these are chemical industrial waste fires. How do you feel about that?
1: I think they're government bureaucracy fires.
0: What do you mean? You have to give me details. Go into detail.
1: Well, let's get into this. I think a lot with these fires, they are very much pushing an agenda here the last 11 years in Canada because they want to be able to blame climate change on everything. And look, I'm not a climate change denier or anybody or anything like that, but we never used to have these major super fires up here in Canada. And talking to somebody who runs an airport locally to me a couple of years ago, basically said one of the helicopter pilots was literally wanting to drop water on a fire that was smoldering. And the government officials were like, no, this bucket has to go to a different destination. And by the time they got back, the fire had really exploded into a major, major forest fire, which could have been put out with one bucket from a helicopter. But in Canada, we don't have enough firefighting equipment because of all the rules and regulations that go into it. There are many companies in Canada that fight forest fires everywhere else in the world, but limit their work in Canada because the Canadian government has rules. You know, like one company called Coulson has a lot of ex-United States military aircraft, whether it's Black Hawk helicopters, C-130 Herculeses or whatever. But because they've been military aircraft, they cannot be modernized to be used in a civilian fleet. So that's a lot of trouble with the aircraft that are flying. You guys will, you know, do water bombing at night. We don't do that up here for some stupid reason. Okay, so I think it's a lot of agenda pushing on the government side, and because of that, like around me right now, there's three major fires around me. They're all probably, I think the closest one is probably about, I'm going to say 35 miles away. But I think that these fires are they're problematic. They're causing a lot of air problems, yes. But I think if the Canadian government actually woke up, they would actually be able to fix it a lot quicker than what they are.
0: Dave Scott, please remind us exactly where are you in Canada?
1: I live in the west coast of Canada, about 6.5 hours northeast drive of Vancouver in British Columbia.
0: I don't believe, based on the smoke, the smell, that these are forest fires. I believe these are industrial waste fires, polymers, plastic, rubber. I don't believe this is wood. I've never seen a wood fire that has a thick, heavy brown tan appearance. I don't see how a wood fire would travel 1,000 miles. This makes no sense.
1: Well, it does to me because I've actually been in that, and like my area, I live in a valley in between the mountains here, and we get caught up with that grotesque cigarette colored sky where the sun looks orange and orangish red. And you know, I've been in that situation. I mean the smoke billowing, that's very much reminiscent of what happens when volcanoes explode. So I think there is something like that. But you know, when things burn, I think in Canada, I can't speak for the United States, I think a lot of the forest fires might have a helping hand, so to speak.
0: I think that these are chemical fires. I think there are factories in Canada that need to get rid of waste, and they can't do it legally because of all sorts of wacky environmental issues. And I think they say, oh, gee, it's a forest fire. Ha, ha, ha.
1: Well, if the fires are proving anything, they're sending all our good hockey talent down there. They're taking the enzymes from the hockey players up here and moving them to the United States, where your men and women are golden and ours are silver now.
0: Did you see what our president did today to Canada?
1: Yeah, he put on a bunch of tariffs because of the smoke.
0: 50%.
1: Yeah.
0: 50% tariff. But what shocked me most about the 50% tariff is it's everything, everything. And on the list of everythings is hockey sticks. I'm like, yeah. What the hell did they need hockey sticks for in Canada from us?
1: Well, there are a couple of U.S. companies that do build carbonized hockey sticks. So that does actually make a little bit of sense.
0: Really? All right, yeah. Dave Scott's an expert on UFOs, extracurricular. Yes, that stuff, space stuff. Dave, what updates do you have for us today, sir?
1: Well, we got a kind of a fun one tonight, Walter, or should I say number one, because you are number one on the airwaves across the United States, and you probably wear a cape as well while you broadcast, which is kind of cool. Right now, we're celebrating a great anniversary in the UFO world, because if we go back to July 19th, 1952, that's when the hubbub of UFOs really hit Washington, D.C., as a gentleman was sitting at the Washington National Airport, and all of a sudden in his radar tower, he started getting objects appearing. There were seven of them. And they were flying at various rates of speed. Some were hovering. Some were actually making 90-degree turns. Some were going faster than any jet they had ever seen. And it stalled all air traffic in the area. And, in fact, they were able to scramble a couple of F-94 fighters to try and intercept these craft. But they couldn't, because the craft were just all over the place, and the F-94 didn't have the fuel capacity in order to keep going and try and keep up to see what these UFOs were. So the president was aware. There were multiple witnesses along the Pentagon, Washington, D.C. I guess the Pentagon wasn't built back then, but there were a lot of eyewitnesses in Washington, D.C., and this today is still one of the stories that people are hoping has the news come out with UFO disclosure. It's this one. It's Roswell the year before, because many people thought from Roswell in 47 to the UFO flap over Washington, D.C., including the White House, that they are really hoping to get some sort of news on this. The funny part about it is, Walter, is when the U.S. Air Force did their final study on this, and the Federal Aviation Administration, whatever it was called, the experts who did this study, they said it was just crystallization from stars and the sun that made it look very, very intriguing. But no, there were no craft there. And they denied every eyewitness report, including their own fighter pilots, that it wasn't UFOs.
0: The Pentagon was finished on, you ready for this? September 11th, 1943. September 11th, really? 1943, yep. I just looked it up now because I'm a talk show host.
1: See, that's why you're on the ball, and that's why you're number one.
0: That's why you're number one. Yeah. You know why I'm number one, don't you? You want to know why?
1: Why is that?
0: No show has as much lesbian content at night as this show. That's why.
1: And here I thought it was because of your cape.
0: I wear a cape to attract Supergirl.
1: Let me ask you this. This is an important question. Because a few months ago, you had a major crush on Sydney Sweeney.
0: Yes.
1: Now it's Supergirl. Which one would you choose?
0: That's a very good question. Because objectively, I should choose Sydney Sweeney for many reasons. But me, personally, I'm a I'm a Miley. How do you pronounce her first name? Miley or Mill? No, I'm a Millie Alcock girl. I'm a Millie Alcock type. I like the character of Supergirl. I like that personality. I like the you're going to have to work for its personality. That's what I like. So I find her adorable. I am embarrassed to say how many exes she reminds me of. That's who I like. Now, objectively, Sydney Sweeney, career, body, money, smarts, Sydney has it all. And the most tragic character of our lifetime is right the nanosecond before Sydney Sweeney became big, and I don't mean in her bra, became big in her career. That day, she and her fiancé broke up. That guy is the Peter Best of our time. That man lost the job. He won the lottery, spent it all. That guy had the answer. He was sleeping with her for 6 freaking years, and the minute she started to become famous and a big deal, they broke up.
1: Sometimes they just can't handle the fame and fortune.
0: Exactly. Do you know other things? Dave Scott, Canada?
1: Well, I had some interesting things happen this past weekend at my Bigfoot site. Because I know
0: yes,
1: you like it when I...
0: Tell us about the Bigfoot sightings.
1: We had found 2 18.5-inch footprints that were there. We were able to measure them out. It was quite intriguing.
0: It was not a basketball team. Is that right? Not a basketball team?
1: No. Well, maybe.
0: I'll shut up. Go ahead.
1: The Sasquatch big basketball team probably would be pretty powerful.
0: Pretty powerful.
1: They'd be hard to beat, right?
0: Yep.
1: But the other cool part about it is we had something sneaking around us that was growling at us.
0: In-laws?
1: No. It wasn't the in-laws. It wasn't my ex-mother-in-law. Who's probably a skinwalker. I still think she's a skinwalker, right? But no, I mean, when you're in the middle of the forest, 35 kilometers or about 25 miles into the forest, and there is not a soul around, you really, like it, when you live in a rural area like I do, where you're surrounded by wild animals, you learn the sounds of the animals. And this was a sound that we had never heard before. It was a deep guttural growl. It happened twice, and it was probably within 50 yards of us. And then we started hearing very loud, heavy steps going through. An animal you will not hear walk. Like, you might hear a bear walking through the trees because bears are very loud, but this was like footsteps, very heavy footsteps walking closer and closer towards us. We never saw it. But we wonder now whether or not it was that big Sasquatch that was carrying those 18.5-inch tracks that we found.
0: That's amazing. Were you scared?
1: Absolutely. Absolutely, we were on guard. We went looking for it. We walked down the trail where the sound was coming from. And I'll tell you, Walter, if you've ever been in a situation with wild animals or even some people where every hair on your body raises up.
0: Yeah, and my entire career I've been like that.
1: Yeah, it's like being around program directors
0: exactly.
1: Or radio station general managers.
0: Exactly.
1: Right?
0: There's Dave Scott, expert on all things UFO, metaphysical, Bigfoot. 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
0: All right, Dave Scott, known Canadian, with an update on the nonsense with the fires. I'm Walter Sterling. I got a phone. It's 800-848-9222. 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
7: Part of Virginia's historic triangle alongside Williamsburg, Jamestown was the first permanent English settlement in 1607. And Yorktown was the site of the last major battle of the Revolution in 1781. You can trace the full arc of American history in a single day. Extra special this year, Colonial Williamsburg turns 100 in 2026, with special programming including declaration readings and sessions with costumed interpreters playing Thomas Jefferson.
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0: James Parker, and this is Florida Story. All right, thank you. Welcome. Great crowd. All right, for this episode of Florida Stories, we're going to kick it off with something special. I actually have some guests who are coming in studio now. This is two of the Florida Stories first ballot Hall of Famers here. I would like to welcome to the show George Zimmerman and Casey Anthony. Thank you. Yeah, good to have you. All right. So, George, you're going to be on that red button there. That one. Yeah. And Casey, you're going to be on this red button. All right. Now, George, hit yours. Okay. Now, Casey, hit yours. All right. Now, George and Casey are going to take turns hitting bells between headlines here. The OdysseyOnline.com is where I got this list from. And it noticed, hey guys, have you noticed how many weird headlines come out of Florida? So they compiled a bunch of the weird headlines so far just in the past year. And so there's 58 of them. And so I could just read them off, but to delineate between headlines, I'm going to have George and Casey, George again, and Casey. Yeah, so they're going to take turns hitting a bell between the headlines so you know when one headline ends and the next one begins. All right, y'all ready? Casey, George, y'all ready? Okay, good. Number one, Florida man flashes buttocks at IHOP after impersonating a police officer to get free food. Florida man bites off neighbor's ear because he wouldn't give him a cigarette. Florida man attacks nephew over undercooked noodles. Florida man tattoos Black Widow spider on his face to combat arachnophobia. Did it work? Florida men attack ice cream man who wouldn't take $20 bill for pickled sausage. Florida man pokes girlfriend in the eye after she served him waffles instead of pancakes. Florida man attempts to leave the store with chainsaw stuffed down his pants. Florida man steals 36,000 pounds of Crisco. Florida man attacks ATM with hatchet after it refuses to take his check. Florida man on drugs kills imaginary friend and turns himself in. Florida man arrested for calling 911 after his cat was denied entry into a strip club. Drunk Florida man tries to use taco as ID after his car catches fire at Taco Bell. Florida man attacked during selfie with squirrel. Florida man suspected of using private plane to draw giant radar penis. Florida man charged with assault with a deadly weapon after throwing alligator through a Wendy's drive-through window. Thousands of gun owners in Florida planning to shoot down Hurricane Irma. Florida man gets tired of waiting at hospital, steals ambulance, drives home. And finally, Florida man who tried to run to Bermuda in an inflatable bubble, rescued by the Coast Guard again. I remember that guy. And a big thank you to our guests today, Casey Anthony and George Zimmerman. Good work on the chimes there, guys. Did you know they're dating now?
1: Hold my beer.
0: For our next Florida story, we're going to go down to I-75. 27-year-old Florida woman, just after lunch, gets pulled over by the cops for, this is the flimsiest excuse, her back right window may have been too tinted. I don't know if the cops knew something was up or they just have a great spider sense for such things, or maybe they got blind lucky. But when they pull her over, she looks a little nervous. So they take her out and they chat with her and they like, listen, you're going to have to sit in this cop car back here and we're going to search your car. And she makes a phone call in the back of the cop car. Now there's a webcam that's pointed right at her. You can hear every word she's saying. And when it starts off like this, you know it's going to be bad.
2: Hey, can you let Maria know to go for my kids? I just got pulled over.
0: Come pick up the kids? Why, you think you're going to be there for a few hours? So after she basically tattled on herself, they found about 20 pounds, 26 pounds actually, of cocaine. So listen, next time you get pulled over with like 20, 30 pounds of cocaine in Florida, when they put you in the back of the cop car, they have a camera and a microphone on you. They can hear you, so don't tattle on yourself, all right? Hold my beer. For our next Florida story, we're going to jump over to the other side of the peninsula. I-95 in Titusville, right up the Space Coast. There's a trucker who is on Florida's busiest interstate, and she sees in the center lane of this giant superhighway a golf cart. I don't mean a souped-up golf cart. I mean a regular old golf cart. So this trucker is concerned about the safety of whoever's in there. So she pulls up next to the golf cart and looks down, and it looks like there's a woman in there, but she's kind of passed out. She's sort of nodding off and not really paying attention. And so she watches the lady fall asleep, basically, at the wheel of a golf cart in the center lane of Florida's busiest freeway. So this trucker lady does this pretty amazing finesse where she gently pushes the golf cart into the shoulder where it comes to a stop against the wall. She throws her big semi in park, runs around, and the lady's waking up, and she grabs the keys right before the drunk lady grabs them, and she chunks them. Now, right about then, cops are showing up, and so cops are trying to get a handle on the situation, and clearly they recognize that the woman at the in the golf cart, it was a woman, and she's 58 years old. Grandma reeks of booze. You could have probably guessed. She wasn't, like, having low blood sugar or anything. She was on the sauce. And so cops grab her giant purse, and in the giant purse is a half-finished open bottle of Jack Daniel's Fireball. I know this sounds like par for the course from Florida, but imagine if your grandmother was basically Frank the Tank from Old School, passing out in the center lane of I-95 in a golf cart because she's plowing through half a bottle of Fireball. Hold my beer.
1: Wait. Hold my beer. What?
3: Hold my beer.
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0: For our next Florida story, we're going to Volusia County, where I'm going to tell you something, and you swear you've heard this story before. An alligator was found with a knife in its head. Now, you may have seen this as a meme floating around, or as one of the little clickbait ads at the bottom of some news story online, crazy photos that happen in Florida or crazy nature photos. And you know the joke, like whoever pulls it out gets to be king of Florida, like the Sword in the Stone or whatever. Well, this is not that picture. There's another alligator that's been swimming around with a knife sticking out the top of his head. And it looks a little bit different than the other picture. This one looks more like a katana, really. This is a huge knife. And that's what I really like about this story. When I tell you about an alligator with a knife in its head, you know the picture. You are imagining the picture I'm describing to you now because you've seen it. You may have just seen it in your peripheral vision or whatever, but your brain knows what it is. This is a different one. This is another one. This keeps happening. And so I don't know if they just get really out of hand with double dog dares in Florida or whatever, but apparently this is something that happens and it's not a one-off thing. People stab a gator. I don't know if they're just trying to see if they can do it, or, hey, Skeeter, I bet you can't stab that gator in the head. Or I don't know how this keeps happening, but that's the amazing part. It keeps happening. And yes, I saw that documentary. That's how DeSantis became governor of Florida. He pulled the knife out of the other one's head.
1: Hold my beer.
3: Hold my beer.
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0: For our next Florida story, we're going to Tampa. And up the coastline, near the Ocean Point condominiums, there's a real ugly set of mangrove roots that are growing into the ocean there. And this old couple from the Ocean Point condominiums was going for a walk, and they found some baggies that had washed up against the mangroves. They do the right thing. They call the cops. Cops show up, and it's about 126 pounds of cocaine. Street value of nearly $2 million by the estimate of WFLA.com. I think they're getting ripped off, but what do I know? And this happens all the time. If you're in Florida, it is not really that unusual for drugs to wash up. And I tell you, most of the time, they don't even call the cops. How do I know? None of your business. That's how.
1: Hold my beer.
3: Hold my beer.
4: Hold my beer.
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8: Argued that conspiracy theories, yes, they are about events and what people think, but they also tell us a lot about ourselves, about us and how we think.
9: Yeah, if a conspiracy theory catches on, it tells us something true about the anxieties and the experience.
7: Conspiracy theories. The reason conspiracy theories are so important to us is because most of them are true. And there's this distance between what you and I know and what you and I feel and what we're told is okay to believe. And in the middle is the conspiracy. That's where the conspiracy lives. Conspiracy theories would not continue if we were told the truth. The minute you and I know the truth about something, we go, oh no, we know the truth. We know what happened. Here are the facts. Conspiracies happen when people lie to us and don't tell us the truth.
10: I think that a lot of outlandish conspiracy theories
3: aren't necessarily caused by, like, whoa, you've been watching too many movies where conspiracy theories happen. It's like, no, you've just been watching a lot of movies. Just watching a movie means that you're watching a reality with an author. Mm. And then when you look at the real world and it's not directed and dramaturged, you get suspicious. This can't be real. Mm. All those children aren't wearing coats, but it was 12 degrees that morning. Mm. What's going on? The answer is kids don't always wear coats. Right. But in a movie, they wouldn't have made that mistake because it would have been distracting. Mm. And we've become so accustomed to movies telling us what's real that we look at reality and something's wrong.
7: Right now, at this time, when we have a little peace, this is our time of day for peace. Many people who aren't working right now on the third shift, the great shift, many people are up now because this is the only time of day they can think. There are people who are particularly challenged. They may have autism or apraxia, and they need the peace of this hour. Other people, artists, writers, painters, need no distractions. And this is the time of day that offers no distractions. I believe the great creativity, the books, the paintings, happens now, not at noon, not at noon. This is the time. It's also the time where we get to consider, imagine, debate conspiracies. This is because you can't think of a conspiracy in a rush. No conspiracy theories happen when you're in a big hurry, but they cannot be solved when we're in a big hurry either, can they? Right now, you're probably, if you consider it a moment, there are one or two conspiracy theories that haunt you, but they're only available to your mind, to your imagination at this time. They're not available at any other time of day. They're not, when you're at the lunch counter, you're not going to be reviewing conspiracies when you're at the line at McDonald's, maybe Wendy's, but not McDonald's. This is our time of day. When we get to be honest with each other, I have found in my life, the later in the day, the more honest a person is. I doubt what you're going to say at noon, but you talk to me right now, I know what you're telling me is true. As you're considering the day and considering what I'm saying, immediately in your mind popped up one conspiracy that intrigues you, that you're haunted by, that you know is unsolved. All conspiracies are unsolved. The minute a conspiracy is solved, well, there's the truth, and we know that, and we move on. The reason you and I think about the Kennedy assassination, even though the files have been released, is because the files have not been released. And every hour, somebody else comes up with a plausible explanation, including the one I find the single most intriguing, which is that there were no shots fired on Dealey Plaza. There were no shots fired that day. A gentleman wrote a book about that. I have to get him on this show. I had him on about 6 months ago, but I have to get him on this show. Here's what his theory is, basically. He says there were no shots fired on Dealey Plaza that day. And he gives a lot of evidence for it. And one of the reasons he's able to give evidence is this is a guy who makes horror movies. He knows how to make blood appear, shots appear, bullet wounds appear on film. He says when he looks at Kennedy being shot, when he looks at those head wounds, he says it looks to him like the special effects of a horror film, the special effects of a bullet getting into hitting somebody and killing them. And then he explained why. On the Zapruder film, when Kennedy is hit in the forehead, puts his head there, and then leans back, the sun is reflected. There's a reflection of the sun. There's a flash of light on his forehead. And he says, that is a piece of foil. And that is what we use for special effects to show a bullet being shot. There's an exploding bladder of fake blood. But at the base of that exploding bladder of fake blood is a strip of aluminum foil, because it's a liquid. Needed to be kept in place, can't leak out. And when the blood is exploding, what you see behind it is a piece of foil. And he said, that's what's there. And those are controlled remotely. He could have done it himself. His wife could have done it for whatever reason. What Jackie Kennedy was going back over the trunk to retrieve wasn't a piece of his brain, but it was that special effects device that had blown off, and that was going back, and she couldn't let anybody see that. And then they sped up. He says that that limo had a false back seat and that it tipped back into the trunk, and Kennedy went back into the trunk because he wanted to escape. He wanted it to end. He wanted his presidency to end and his legacy to be preserved. One of the reasons he sells this, he believes this, is he said for the wounds that supposedly happened, that back seat should have been covered in blood, and it was not. And his suit and his clothes all should have been covered in blood, and it was not. The only thing that was covered in blood was poor Jackie from the exploding special effects device with the red dye fake blood. It gets more bizarre. You ready? He said, and then it was like, well, why did he do that? Why would Kennedy want to fake his own death? Why did he do that? And the reason he did that is because of something he learned about Lincoln. Before Lincoln was murdered, Lincoln was not a really popular guy. And there were many forces in the United States government that wanted to get rid of Lincoln. Many. Because of the liberation of the slaves, the economy. There were many reasons that Lincoln was not popular at that moment in time. By being murdered, he became deified. Kennedy realized that if Lincoln had not died, he would not have been deified. He would have died with a long list of things that he had screwed up. But nobody knows about those things. Those are completely forgotten. Instead, the freeing of the slaves and the other good things he did, that was preserved because he was killed. All right? That's what Kennedy knew. He also knew that he had many, many powerful enemies. The CIA, he said he wanted to get rid of them. His father had made a deal with the Chicago mob, which helped get him elected. And then Bobby decided to go after the mob. Well, the mob wasn't real happy. He didn't deal with Castro in a way that made the mob happy and that made the casinos in Cuba reopen. He didn't pull that off. And it goes on. Russians, Cubans, there were many forces that were... And Lyndon Johnson and all of Texas. That's a long list of very powerful people. He did not want to be murdered and have his children and his family have to deal with that the rest of their lives. Instead, he decided that he was going to disappear. And the way to disappear was for him to appear to be murdered. Fell into the back seat, fell into the trunk, car speeds off. He's taken away. Where did he go? The author of this book speculated that he went to an island, you ready? Owned by Onassis. He went to an island owned by Onassis. And they had a deal. Okay. Well, and he says, and as a result, there were no shots fired that day. He also points out that people on the sidewalk, on the grassy knoll, people around the area did not seem to react as though there was a gunshot. These were Texans. They knew what a gun sounded like. They didn't react. They didn't dive. They didn't fall to the ground. Nobody fell to the ground. We don't know. We don't know what or if Kennedy was killed, do we? No, we don't. We've never settled on that. And that's the conspiracy. The conspiracy continues and continues to be debated because we are not convinced of the truth. We have not settled on a truth. All right, good evening. This is The Other Side of Midnight. You and I are sharing this time with Father Drucker, Mark Adams, of the Carolina, what is it, cover? Oh, Carolina Convertible Tech, Catherine Collins, Barry G., Evelyn from Hudson County, Bill B., Wyatt Sharp, Sophia A., Drew S., Robert Young. These are a few of the Midnight Misfits that share this very special time of day with us. Now, tomorrow night, Wyatt Sharp, who's a 17-year-old student in Canada. I gave him an assignment. I said, now we hear all of this stuff about the wildfires in Canada, but I don't believe it's a wood-burning fire. My opinion, I don't think it's a wood-burning fire. I think these are chemical fires. I think these are industrial dumps on fire for whatever reason. And I said, and because some people are saying, well, where they say the fires are coming from, no, we can see them. And there are people there. People live there. We don't

0: too. I'd like to know about conspiracy theories that haunt you. Conspiracy theories that haunt you. The more we learn about Jeffrey Epstein, you knew that phrase was going to come up. You knew that name was going to come up, didn't you? The more we learned about Jeffrey Epstein, the more insane it becomes. This was the busiest man who ever lived. This man had nothing, nothing but busyness all day and night. This guy was working 20 hours a day based on the fact that there were over 3 million pages of emails and facts and documents about Jeffrey Epstein. The fact that Pam Bondi, no fool, ran away from this. Cash Patel and Bongino, they quickly said, no, there was nothing wrong at that prison. No. And we could see there were frames missing. There was something so horrible there that there was a big lie at work. Big lie at work. Well, what was so horrible? And they all go, well, Trump. No, it wasn't Trump. That wasn't it. It was something more profound. Here was a man who was a B-minus student. We know nothing about Jeffrey Epstein's childhood, do we? Nothing. We know nothing about, we don't know where he was born, where he grew up. We knew he went and taught at a really good private school, but that only lasted about a year, maybe two. And then he disappeared. And then he, from the founder of the Limited, got $500 million. What? From the founder of the Limited, he got $500 million. Okay. And shortly thereafter, he got about $500 million from Leon Black, the founder of Apollo. Leon Black, brilliant Wall Street man, equity purchaser, not a venture capitalist. He bought companies, huge companies, AMC Theaters, first investor in Sirius Satellite Radio, Michael C. Fina, Fortunoff, one of the other. Big companies, very successful, huge fund, Apollo Advisors. And they gave this guy money, a man with no credentials. The Wall Street types, the finance types say, we're not aware of any transactions done by Jeffrey Epstein. We're not aware of him having a presence on Wall Street. We have no idea how this happened. He was able to blackmail and hoodwink the smartest, richest people in America. Bill freaking Gates. Bill freaking Gates is going down to that cheeseball island to hang out. Bill Gates could hang out at a nice place. He could hang out at a Ritz-Carlton in Manhattan. I don't know why he needed to go to a cheeseball island. But apparently what Epstein was able to do was convince the rich and powerful to hang around until he caught them doing something. But it couldn't have just been a blackmail deal. That'd be way too sloppy, way too petty. It had to be specific. He needed very specific people involved to get information, backdoors to their computer software, extortion for a reason. It couldn't just be extortion. There had to be a goal, which means he had to be working for a Mr. Big, Israel, some other country. We don't know. We don't know. Conspiracy theories, the ones that intrigue you. Here's my phone number. I want you to take the time to explain why you feel about these things. 800-848-9222. 800-848-9222 in just seconds on the other side of midnight.
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2: December 1932, with anti-Semitism reaching a fever pitch in Germany, especially in the universities, Nobel-winning physicist Albert Einstein decides to leave the country permanently. It should be noted that he made this decision several months before the Nazis gained a strong showing in the 1933 parliamentary elections. Einstein bounced around the world a bit and considered living in some other European countries, including England, but he finally decided to settle in Princeton, New Jersey. He was hired as a professor at the new Advanced Institute in that town and not Princeton University, where some lingering old-school anti-Semitism may have barred his hiring at any rate. While he wasn't a hands-on participant in the Manhattan Project that led to the building of the first nuclear weapon, He acted as a mentor and inspiration to many of the scientists

0: who did. Had he decided to emigrate to another country, who knows how the war would have turned out.
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0: Jim, welcome to the other side of midnight. Hi, Jim.
1: Hi, Walter. As far as conspiracy theories, I believe in a lot of them, you know. As far as Kennedy, I think there was two shots. I think in the Zapruder film, you show his head going in two different directions. Epstein, I believe he was murdered. If anybody would have half a brain realized he was murdered. I don't believe he's still alive. UFOs, I definitely believe in UFOs. There's too much evidence to disprove that. Ghosts, yes, I've had experiences with that myself. I bought a haunted farmhouse up in New York.
0: Tell me about the ghosts.
1: The ghosts? Absolutely. We bought a 1860s farmhouse, and I was in contract on another house, and we passed this house, and we said, oh, God, imagine if we could buy something like that, you know, a beautiful farm. 3 weeks later, we found the farm. I found it on, I didn't even know it was the same farm. I found it online at an incredible price. Called the realtor, didn't answer, called me back. He started telling me about the farm. I said, is that the right price? He's like, oh, yeah. I said, anything bad ever happened there? Flood, you know, murders? Like, do you have any real horror houses? Oh, no. But it was in contract already. It was only on the market for 2 days. I said, well, you didn't send us off the market. He goes, oh, but they didn't send me a deposit. I said, well, you don't have a contract. You have a big maybe, you know. So I said, listen, sell it to me. You get the whole commission. You get a contract out of Connecticut. Long story short, we went up there the next day. I made a little better offer. We bought the farm. But before I went to go see the farm, he gave us the key code. We got there before he did. So we went inside the farmhouse. It was empty for 2 years. The previous owner passed 2 years previous. And we're in the farmhouse, and we're upstairs. It's all hardwood floors, and we hear footsteps. And, you know, we're not moving. We hear footsteps. Like, that's kind of weird, you know. So the realtor came, and we're like, Barney, who's here? He's like, nobody. House is vacant for 2 years. I'm like, we heard footsteps. Oh, you know, farms make old, you know, old houses make noises. Anyway, I'm looking at the realtor pictures before the closing, and you could see absolutely clear a little old lady looking out the master bedroom window. Like, oh, my God, look at that. And that was his photos, you know. So at the closing, we said we thought the house was empty. They're like, oh, yeah, it was. And I show the people the pictures who sold us the farm because they bought it from this woman. Oh, my God, that's Marge Secrest. That's Marge Secrest. Send me that picture. And you could clearly see this woman looking out the master bedroom window. So anyway, the first night we spent in the house, about 2 o'clock in the morning, my American Bulldog, she got up and she started growling in the corner of the bedroom and all the hair went up on her back. And I calmed her down. My other dog started going crazy. And we said prayers in the house and nothing ever happened. A few things here and there, nothing bad though. And then here's another thing, that woman was like a pillar of the community, her and her husband. He was a judge and a school teacher and a farmer, and she was on the board of ed. And they just named the auditorium after her. I've been going to different churches, finding the right church for me. I met this like sort of eccentric pastor who I really liked. And we started going to this little church. Would have never went there any other way. Then he asked me to tell my testimony as a Christian, and I did. I told him about the farm. He goes, Marge Secrest? Do you know that this church still exists? Because Marge Secrest was the choir director here, and she left $100,000 to this church when she passed. Now my wife is in charge of the choir team, and she's up there singing. And this, I don't believe this stuff happens by accident, you know? But I've had bad things too. I was going to buy a house, but I buy and sell houses a little bit. This house, they were doing satanic worship in.
0: Of course.
1: And that house involved murder down the road from someone who bought it that I knew.
0: You didn't buy that.
1: And if you, I know, but that's another story. The house was for sale very cheap. And I called the guy, and he's like, it was a 4-bedroom house on a half an acre with a trout stream. I'm like, It was on Craigslist for $17,000. So I called the guy. I'm like, is that the right price? Oh, yeah. I said, you know, the roof, the furnace. Oh, yeah, yeah, it's all good. He goes, I'll even take $12,000. I'm like, really? I got to see this house. Same thing. He gave me the key code. I took my granddaughters there with me. Opened the door. Now, there's no neighbors here, just a little cemetery next to the house. And opened the door, start walking up the steps, and right on the ceiling in the loft is a big red pentagram drawn on the ceiling. I'm like,
0: that's not good. It gets worse. Yeah?
1: It gets a lot worse. So my granddaughter turns to the left, and she screams, ah, it's a devil house, and she runs down the steps. I look to the left. There's a big statue of a Baphomet. You know what that is?
0: Yeah. Oh, my God.
1: And a satanic altar.
0: Oh, my God. You figured they would have had the sense to take that out before showing the house, before an open house. They figure out the satanic altar. Maybe that would be the... Jim, these are great stories. I am grateful that you called with these stories. I thank you for these conspiracy theories. You and I. Conspiracy theories. Ghost stories. This is our time. This is the time of day where we want to hear them. We have the time to hear them. And everybody has one. And these are urban campfire stories. That's what you and I get to talk about. My phone number is 800-848-9222. 800-848-9222. Urban campfire stories. My life started with an urban campfire story. When I was 3, I was dealing with a haunting. I'll share that with you coming up. Let's see, what are we going to talk about now? We're going to talk about more conspiracy theories. We got a lot going on. More conspiracy theories. And I have notes. You know why? Because I'm an actual professional talk show host. Oh, the insanity of ESPN. ESPN just fired one of their controversial contributors. I'm like, ESPN, anytime anybody causes any trouble, they fire them. They don't promote them. They don't turn promos. In spoken word radio like this station that you're listening to right now with Walter Sterling, anytime I cause trouble or anybody else causes trouble, we make promos. It's the best thing that could possibly happen to us, right? I believe in a four-day week. There was just a successful experiment in a European country where they concluded, you know what, we should go to a four-day week. Germany, of all places, Germany, four-day week. And, there are radio stations that don't believe anymore in giving traffic reports. Now, they might not seem like a big deal to you, but it's a big deal in radio. No, why would we give traffic reports if you can get it on your iPhone? Well, that isn't ever why we gave traffic reports. We gave traffic reports for a very different reason. And you and I will discuss that. Walter Sterling, The Other Side of Midnight from the Red Apple Audio Networks.
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4: I'm Brandon Eisen. High-risk severe storms making their way through the Midwest overnight, bringing high winds and dropping hail from Iowa to Michigan, with about 24 tornado warnings issued across parts of Iowa, Illinois, and Wisconsin. Palm-sized hail was reported in parts of Iowa. The residents of Beaver, Utah are trying to pick up the pieces after catastrophic flooding, triggered by runoff from the Cottonwood Burn Scar wildfires, sent massive debris flows toward residential neighborhoods. One longtime resident has been finding family keepsakes that have obviously flowed downstream from miles away.
5: There's a tractor down under the bridge behind us. You know, there's photo albums. And they've had to come from up the river miles. You know, it just shows you what the power Mother Nature has.
4: Entire neighborhoods were submerged and roads were washed away. Roughly 80 homes were impacted while Interstate 15 was shut down in both directions. Texas Governor Greg Abbott toured the flood-ravaged areas of Hill Country and Kerrville by helicopter to assess severe flood damage from last week's storms. Abbott said the destruction was not as severe as last year's flooding, but warned that the danger is far from over.
6: Our largest concerns are around the Nueces River. Evacuations will continue in areas like Uvalde, where Nueces is one of four rivers that flow through and around the Uvalde area.
4: Residents across Kerrville and Uvalde have begun cleanup efforts amid ongoing recovery work in affected communities. With the FDA reversing its claim on a suspected source of a parasite that's making thousands of people sick across the country, News Nation contributor Dr. Omer Awan says uncertainty over where the cyclospora parasite came from means people need to watch what they eat.
7: This outbreak is still being investigated, and we have to be as cautious as possible. So that still means we should avoid lettuce, avoid produce, things like basil, cilantro, snow peas, raspberries.
4: So far, cases of illness have been confirmed across 34 states. Senator Darlene Graham says that she's running for a full term in her late brother Lindsey Graham's South Carolina Senate seat.
8: Darlene Graham was sworn in last week to fulfill the remaining months of her brother's term, which ends in January. President Trump has endorsed the candidacy. The special Republican primary is scheduled for August 11th, with a filing period opening Tuesday. Several other candidates, including Representative Russell Fry, are also entering the race. Graham says she's prepared for the challenge and feels at peace with the decision. Her brother Lindsey died suddenly on July 11th. Bill Rakoff, Worldwide News Network.
4: 4 in 10 parents report having missed out on meaningful moments with their children because their paid time off bank ran dry. A Lysol survey of 2,000 employed parents found almost half used their PTO on a child's sick day instead, resulting in missed school events with their children. The average parent gets just 11 PTO days per year. This is the Worldwide News Network.
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9: A fourth person has died in connection with the Legionnaires' disease outbreak on the Upper East Side of Manhattan. The first reported death from the Legionnaires' cluster was reported on Friday. Over the weekend, two more deaths were reported by the city's health department. Commissioner Dr. Alistair Martin has continuously reiterated that the department believes any source of exposure has now been eliminated, which has led to a decline in cases being reported. As of last report, 7 people are still hospitalized, while 76 cases total have been reported. The health department said that they will continue inspecting every cooling tower that tested positive for Legionella bacteria. An armed man with an apparent anti-ICE agenda was arrested for allegedly setting off fireworks near a federal immigration building in Lower Manhattan. 43-year-old Andrew Arabica from Poughkeepsie is accused of lighting a canister of fireworks at the 26 Federal Plaza employee entrance. Authorities said the fireworks were loaded into a wagon bearing a sign with an anti-ICE slogan. Federal officials said Arabica then fired around 5 shots from an airsoft rifle and that he also had with him a hammer, 3 knives, a machete, 6 fireworks, and other so-called destructive devices. 2 federal agents and a civilian were injured in the explosion, none of them seriously. Charges are pending as an investigation continues. 2 children were killed in a New Jersey Bay boating accident. Authorities say in their preliminary report that a 9-year-old girl and a 7-year-old boy were ejected from the 30-foot boat operated by a 63-year-old man Sunday night in the Berkeley Township Bay Area when it crashed into an intracoastal waterway channel marker. The 2 children were unresponsive when they were pulled from the water. They were rushed to an area hospital and were pronounced dead a short time later. A Brooklyn man is now facing charges for allegedly setting a school bus on fire in Times Square after the New York Knicks won the NBA championship. 30-year-old Jonathan Strauss has been taken into custody. He's now charged with 1 federal count of arson. I'm Brandon Eisen for 77 WABC News.
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10: 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And then, by the way, if anybody believes that he stumbled upon just these seashells on an empty beach that spelled this out and that he didn't do it, I could say this as an opinion person. 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

0: conspiracy theories that bother you, that you live with, that you go to sleep with, and you go, there's got to be something there. When I was three, get this, when I was three, I was the only kid. I was the first child. We lived in a nice apartment. I had happy, pleasant, pretty parents. And I'm walking around the apartment, and there by the closet, right next to the door, through the wooden floor, up comes a hand. And it wasn't threatening. It just sort of moved around, and it didn't touch me or anything. It just sort of moved around 30 seconds and then went back into the floor. I told my parents about this. Because I was the first child, they believed everything I said. My dad explored it quite a bit, asked me many questions. A couple weeks later, it happened again. It happened a total of three times. To this day, I'd really like to go back to that apartment and explore that floor, to look underneath there. It was on the first floor. I'd really like to explore that. But it was from a different dimension. I know that sounds weird, but that's the only thing that makes sense, because you see, I was three. And I believe that you and I come into this world with memories from our last life, memories from heaven, memories from before we were born. When my oldest child was 2 years old, two and a half, she got annoyed at us one day. And she said, you know, I chose this family. I chose this family. I could have chosen a different family, but I chose you. What? What? And another time at dusk, out of nowhere, she's sitting on the kitchen counter. We have company. It's at dusk. The light was beautiful. It was that it caught the dust in a certain way. It was very pretty. And she starts talking like a French chanteuse. She didn't know French. No one in our family spoke French, barely spoke English. With a cigarette holder, she pretended to have a cigarette holder, and she sat there, and she spoke to us as though she was a French chanteuse, lapsing into French, and then snapped out of it. I believe we bring memories, feelings, stories from our last life. Bill, welcome to the other side of midnight. Hi, Bill.
1: Hi, Walter. What do you think of J. Edgar Hoover killing or having killed Janis Joplin, Jim Morrison, and Jimi Hendrix due to the youth movement at the time?
0: I believe he hated all. I believe he hated them. And I believe if he knew of a conspiracy to kill them, he didn't stop it. I'd have a hard time believing he initiated it.
1: You don't think he set them up with bad drugs or powerful drugs that they weren't used to, just to snuff out the movement, the youth movement?
0: I hadn't considered that. Yeah, I hadn't considered that. He may well have provided them with really bad drugs. Yeah, that's entirely possible.
1: That's Bill, thanks. That's my book.
0: There's your book. Go write the book. Give it to me. I'll dedicate it. Thanks for the call, Bill. Thanks very much. 800-848-9222. Jay, welcome to the other side of midnight. We don't know which side it is.
2: Great show, Walt.
0: Thank you,
2: sir. We had two helicopters buzzing around. They used to give you the traffic reports back here in the 60s and the early 70s.
0: Where was that? Where?
2: In Cincinnati, Ohio.
0: Got it. Okay. WLW. Yes.
2: Yes, the big one, WLW.
0: Yes.
2: WKRC was the other one, 55, in 700. But they had like a, I guess, Army surplus helicopters, and one guy was a retired police officer, Lieutenant Art. He used to buzz around. And my neighbors built a horse barn, and they painted a big finger on top of the horse barn. Hi, Art. But they were teenagers, you know. They were kind of had a sense of humor. I don't know if Art. I'm sure Art saw that, but he probably didn't care for it much.
0: Oh, I'm sure Art saw that. Now, the dumbest thing a radio station can do is stop traffic reports. And the reason why, many of them have this fantasy to stop traffic reports because you can get it on your phone. That's not why you give traffic reports. You give traffic reports because when you give traffic reports to a city, you are communicating subliminally that you know what's going on. It's live. You're aware of what's going on in that city. And if something big happens, your instinct is to go to the station that's giving the traffic reports because you're given the traffic reports. And also, in every city, when a radio station says the name of a street, an avenue, a road, those locations, those are stars in that city. Those are names you've heard all your life. You can immediately picture that road, that city, that avenue. You can immediately see that neighborhood. It's local, local, local. But what radio people don't understand and don't seem to remember is that when you say the name of a street that you grew up on, that you went to school on, that is a star in your life. Those streets are stars in that city. And for a radio station to talk about them, mention them, talk about conditions on them, it's like a relative. Does that make sense, Jay?
2: Yeah, it's so true. I was down in Hilton Head for a few months working, and I used to reach WLW and get through down there in the evening, and you'd catch a traffic report, and like you said, it just brought you home.
0: Exactly.
2: Exactly where they were, and just so personal, and just, I used to love it, you know?
0: Yes, sir. Thank you very much for the call. I appreciate it. 800-848-9222, Walter Sterling. Right now, there are dozens of people in their car who are going to work at radio stations. At 5 a.m., they have to be there at 5, or at 6 a.m., God help them, or doing the morning television show. And they're listening to me. Why are they listening to me? Because there's nothing else live, and they're under the illusion that I know what you want to talk about. And you know what? They're right.
3: Thank you for being here.
4: It's nice to be on CNN. Hello to all your viewers. I resent you calling me a denier. That is a word meant to put me down. I'm a skeptic about climate change. I was the founder of the Weather Channel, not the co-founder.
3: And I'm glad you did, because I am addicted to the Weather Channel. I watch a lot of cable news.
4: Now, hold on just a minute. I'm not done. CNN has taken a very strong position on global warming that it is a consensus. Well, there is no consensus in science. Science isn't a vote. Science is about facts. And if you get down to the hard, cold facts, there's no question about it. Climate change is not happening. There is no significant man-made global warming now. There hasn't been any in the past, and there's no reason to expect any in the future. There's a whole lot of baloney, and I regret it's become political instead of scientific, but the science is on my side.
3: I don't think we're going to come to a conclusion about the topic right here. What I do wonder,
4: well, I know
3: though, is
4: we're
3: when
4: not,
3: you
4: because
3: see...
4: Because you wouldn't allow it to happen on CNN. But I'm happy that I got on the air and got a chance to talk to your viewers. Hello, everybody. There is no global warming.
3: What I do wonder is when you see the government, when you see NASA, when you see other institutions say that 97% of climate scientists agree, do you think they're making it up? What I don't understand is how you square that.
4: Well, that's a manipulated figure, and let me explain it to you. The government puts out about $2.5 billion directly for climate research every year. It only gives that money to scientists who will produce scientific results that support the global warming hypothesis. They don't have any choice. If you're going to get the money, you got to support their position. Therefore, 97% of the scientific reports published support global warming. Why? Because those are the ones the government pays for, and that's where the money is. That doesn't make it true. That only makes it bought and paid for. The money goes in circles.
3: I'm not a scientist, so I'm not going to try to refute you on
4: the
3: facts.
4: That's the truth.
3: I'll simply say that the vast majority...
4: Please stand back from this issue and let the two sides be on the air.
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6: September 1st, 1859. That's the date they give you. The date the sky turned red over North America, over Europe, over Australia. The date telegraph operators reported their equipment sparking and firing without any power source. The date that auroras, those ghostly ribbons of light typically confined to the Arctic Circle, were spotted over Cuba, over the Bahamas, over the mountains of Columbia, and the flatlands of Queensland. A British astronomer named Richard Carrington was observing the sun through a telescope at his private observatory in Redhill, Surrey. He witnessed, he claims, a blinding white flash erupting from the solar surface, a coronal mass ejection of unprecedented scale. Charged particles, billions of tons of magnetized plasma, hurtling toward Earth at millions of miles per hour. They arrived in approximately 17 hours. They struck Earth's magnetosphere. The magnetosphere, in turn, induced electrical currents in every conductive material on the planet's surface. Here's the thing about the official explanation. It explains the lights in the sky beautifully. It explains the disrupted telegraph lines. It gives us a mechanism, a cause, a reassuring framework from the world of physics. What it doesn't explain, what it can't explain, and what nobody seems to want to talk about is everything else that was happening on the ground in 1859. What emerged is not a picture of a random natural event absorbed by a primitive technological world, but a picture of a world that was, in some ways, far less primitive than we've been taught to believe. A world with energy infrastructure built into its very architecture. A world that may have been running on something we don't have a name for anymore. And a world that, after September 1859, started systematically removing the evidence. The Carrington event is described even today as the largest geomagnetic storm in recorded history. Telegraph systems across Europe and North America failed simultaneously. Some caught fire. Some reportedly continued to operate even after operators disconnected the batteries, drawing current directly from the charged atmosphere itself. Because here's the question no one seems to ask. Why were the telegraphs the only systems that responded to this surge of atmospheric energy? Look at the rooftops of virtually every major city on Earth in the mid-19th century. Look at what was up there. Metal rods, spires, ornate copper-tipped lightning conductors, elaborate finials on public buildings, on churches, on train stations, on grand hotels, on government buildings, on academic institutions. These structures were everywhere. They were identical in their basic configuration across cities that had no reason to coordinate their architectural choices. Paris, London, St. Petersburg, New York, Chicago, Buenos Aires, Bombay, Shanghai. The same motif, the same vertical metal element, the same connection to the sky. This raises a simple but critical question. What exactly were all those rods and spires for? The official answer is lightning protection. Benjamin Franklin. The lightning rod, protection from electrical storms, simple, elegant, rational. And for a single copper spike above a barn in rural Pennsylvania, I might accept that. But the deeper I went, the more the lightning explanation started to collapse. Because the structures we're talking about, the ornate metal rooftop features of major civic, academic, and commercial buildings in the mid-19th century, were not lightning rods in any meaningful sense. In photograph after photograph, in architectural survey after architectural survey, many of these structures weren't grounded at all. Or they were grounded in ways that don't match the function of simple lightning protection.
0: And you and I will get more of this incredible story about the reset, about the free energy conspiracy. Walter Sterling, The Other Side of Midnight, from the Red Apple Audio Networks.
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11: 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It's The Other Side of Midnight with Walter Sterling.
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0: You and I have talked about Tartaria for about a month now. This was a country in Central Asia with outposts around the world with advanced technology, electricity, lighting capabilities, heating, fuel oil, that apparently was wiped out in about 1850 by an extraordinary natural, maybe, event that required our civilization to reset. And reset in a way that took us back technologically, that ended the free energy because of all of the incredibly rich, powerful oil barons, railroad barons that did not want us to have free energy, that left Nikola Tesla broke and poor. He knew how to give us free energy, but he would be the first one to say that he didn't invent it. It came before him. Let's listen in on this story.
6: Basic configuration across cities that had no reason to coordinate their architectural choices. Paris, London, St. Petersburg, New York, Chicago, Buenos Aires, Bombay, Shanghai. The same motif, the same vertical metal element, the same connection to the sky. This raises a simple but critical question. What exactly were all those rods and spires for? The official answer is lightning protection. Benjamin Franklin. The lightning rod, protection from electrical storms, simple, elegant, rational. And for a single copper spike above a barn in rural Pennsylvania, I might accept that. But the deeper I went, the more the lightning explanation started to collapse. Because the structures we're talking about, the ornate metal rooftop features of major civic, academic, and commercial buildings in the mid-19th century, were not lightning rods in any meaningful sense. In photograph after photograph, in architectural survey after architectural survey, many of these structures weren't grounded at all, or they were grounded in ways that don't match the function of simple lightning protection. They were connected to the buildings themselves, to internal metal frameworks, to elaborate internal networks of pipes and conduits that 19th century documentation attributes to, variously, heating systems and ventilation and, my personal favorite, decorative ironwork, what it actually sounds like to a person encountering it without the official label attached. It sounds like wiring. In the United States, the period immediately following the Civil War, that is, the period immediately following the Carrington event, saw the demolition or renovation of enormous numbers of civic buildings. Not because they were damaged, not because they were structurally unsound, because they were, according to the documentation of the time, outdated, unsuited to modern use, in poor repair. Daguerreotypes from the early 1850s showing elaborate skylines, spires, towers, rooftop structures of extraordinary complexity. Photographs from the 1870s and 1880s showing the same cities with those elements systematically reduced, simplified, removed. The demolitions were not framed as demolitions, they were framed as improvements, progress, urban renewal. The evidence suggests something much larger than routine urban renewal was underway. Consider what was happening simultaneously in the world of science. The post-1859 period is when the modern electromagnetic framework, Maxwell's equations, formalized in 1865. Hertz's experimental confirmation of electromagnetic waves in the 1880s. The entire architecture of classical electromagnetism was being assembled and codified. This is when the official scientific story about how electricity works was being written. And in that same window, the physical infrastructure that didn't fit the official story was disappearing. In the decades immediately following the Carrington event, the worldwide copper trade underwent a dramatic structural transformation. Copper production accelerated. Copper prices fluctuated in ways consistent with either a massive new demand for the metal, telegraph wires, the official explanation, or a massive reduction in demand as an existing use for copper was discontinued. The records are ambiguous in ways that seem, on reflection, almost deliberately ambiguous. A world where the architecture wasn't just shelter and symbol but function, where the buildings themselves were part of an energy relationship with the planet and the sky. A world that may have understood something about the electromagnetic nature of reality that we are only now beginning to rediscover in fragments at the edges of acceptable science. What if we've been living ever since in the ruins of a power grid we don't remember having? These structures still stand in the places that survived the renovations. You can still look up at them. You can still trace the logic of the metal, the placement of the finials, the way the spires reached toward whatever it was they were always reaching toward. The sky hasn't changed. The atmosphere still holds its charge. And somewhere in a maintenance log that no one has indexed, in a job title that disappeared from the record sometime in the 1860s, in the cautious language of a stonemason in Edinburgh who noted with puzzlement that he was removing copper fixtures from a building that didn't need fixing, somewhere in all of that is an answer to a question we've forgotten how to ask.
0: What happened to the free energy? What happened to our ability to tap the ether and the ley lines to power our homes, our factories, our cathedrals? Because it seems that we used to be able to do that before the Great Reset of 1850 to 1860. Michelle Gibson, an alternative history researcher, a regular friend on our show, will be on tomorrow night to share the research she has done about the free energy that used to exist in North America and was purposely wiped out in one of the greatest conspiracies of American history. 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
0: It is 30 minutes past the hour, Morning men, morning editors, program directors for morning shows, they're headed to work right now. And they're listening to this show on the Red Apple Audio Network on Camo X, WABC, WGN, WCCO. And they're saying, what is he talking about? What? He's talking about things you and I would talk about. Do you realize in those incredible castles, in those insane cathedrals in Europe, like Versailles, they have no bathrooms?
13: History is all likely a lie. Absolutely it is, sir. Absolutely it is, Alistair. Absolutely. And this is just one more very good example of it, is the lack of foresight to build bathrooms in any of these massive structures of the old world. Structures they could build in a year's time. and structures that were just built with materials and geometry far rivaling our own today, our ugly boxes. But even our ugly boxes, we have bathrooms on every floor and every corridor. Plenty of bathrooms to go around today. But they were so civilized yet so uncivilized that they didn't have bathrooms and they just went anywhere and everywhere. That sounds like an untrained house pet to me. Not a person that built a magnificent palace like the Palace of Versailles.
0: The Palace of Versailles has no bathrooms. Many of those palaces have no bathrooms. It must have been a very different worldview about going to the bathroom, that it didn't occur to them that maybe we should put in bathrooms. 800-848-9222 with Eddie Eady. Welcome to the other side of midnight. Hi.
14: Just me? Okay, take your speakerphone, Eddie. Walter, I went with a contractor friend of mine to Santa Richest Library on Long Island. He had to do a little work, needed some help. And I'm walking through the library, past the circulation desk, reference desk, whatever. And there's a man, I see him in my peripheral vision. There's a man standing there, well-dressed in a sport coat, leading into the desk. And so as I turn my head, just to glance at who it is, he just vanishes. He just goes to nothing, and there's just air there. And I tell my friend, he says, tell this librarian here, the girl. I tell her, and she takes me to this boardroom, a long table, many chairs. She says, go look at the painting on the wall over there. And I go over, and I get up to the painting, and I lift my head. The room goes black, absolutely black. And there's a high-pitched scream that comes into the room. And then the lights go on. I'm holding my chest, and the girl's standing in the doorway laughing hysterically. And I look at her, and she goes, is that him? Look at the I go, yeah, that's him. But I didn't want to join him today. What are you trying to do? Kill me? Oh. And then I have one more for you. It's a past life thing. I go on a date with the girl for the first time. We pull up to the restaurant parking, and she says, how long did it take you to get here, Ed? And I didn't think about it. It just rushed through my mind and out of my mouth like it was coming from somewhere else. I said, 45 years. And I was 45 years old. And it was like I had met her, and we parted in another lifetime, and I found her again. And we really got along well. Never had an argument, anything. In fact, I pulled over once on the road. I said, come on, let's have an argument. We had a fake one. We were yelling at each other and cursing and just started cracking up. Thanks for the show, Walter. Really enjoy it.
0: I believe that we did have past lives. And I believe that they come with us in pieces, drips and drabs. Some people remember them in full force. Others are just, wait, did that happen before? We're all very different.
14: Deja vu thing also?
0: Yeah, exactly. Exactly.
14: That's a great way of explaining it. Pieces, drips, and drabs. Yes.
0: Pieces, drips. Uh-huh. But others are possessed by it. Others, they have to relive it. And there's no explanation for that. But there is. These are great stories, and I thank you for sharing that tonight. Right. Thank you. 800-848-9222. This is The Other Side of Midnight, because these are the stories you find on the other side. These are the urban campfire stories that are not the stories you're going to see on the snooze. You're not. Because I believe we have a very different view of the world and a view of what's important compared to the official story. And the official story, which we see on the news, and I don't care if it's the mainstream media or the fake news or whatever. Whatever it is, it's not my news. None of that's my news. If I'm at work today and I walk down the hall and somebody I pass, I say, oh, yeah, I was going to go in there. They look at me cross, and they've got a mean face on. They go, well, you know, the world doesn't revolve around you, Walter. What? And then I continue on my day, and they continue on. A little slight like that, that's my news. I'm going to think about that little slight today, tonight, tomorrow. If my manager looks at me and says, hey, you got time to talk? Let's talk in a few minutes. And then I go back to see them. And they're not there. Oh, he went home. What do you mean he went home? He wanted to talk to me now. Oh, well, he's gone. From that moment till the next day, what are you going to think about? What did they want to talk to you about? That's all you're going to think about. And what is that? Is that what happened in Congress? The Senate? No, that's your news. That's your news. Rob, welcome to the other side of midnight. Hello, Rob.
15: Yes, dear Walter, listen, you've been in radio a long time. I was as well. Mm. If you put a pole on the ground, you know what a ground wave is and a sky wave, obviously, right?
0: Mm-hmm. Yeah.
15: If you put a pole in the ground and you modulate it and someone in Europe is listening, they'll hear you.
0: Yes, that's correct. And yet, after Tesla died, we stopped tapping into that power. We stopped using that power.
15: I know.
0: Such a waste.
15: Absolute waste. Absolutely. And I heard he died. He died penniless.
0: He died penniless. He died surrounded by his papers and his patents in a hotel room paid for by his friends. And then when he died, allegedly, the FBI showed up and took all those papers.
15: Yeah, the wonderful FBI that we should trust.
0: I know, Rob, that you personally trust them.
15: Well, I don't. That's why I keep my money in my shoe.
0: How big are the shoes?
15: Size 13, thank you. But it's a wide. It's like an extra wide 13.
0: Do you know what I learned about my shoe size?
15: No, sir.
0: All right, this was shocking to me. I figured when you were 17, 18, your feet stopped growing. I just figured at some point they stopped growing. And I don't remember why, but about 5 years ago, I decided to get a size 13 shoe, even though I had all my life worn a 12 AA. I wore a 12 AA. I had the endless challenge of getting narrow shoes. But there was a little edema, and I decided it's time to get a little bigger shoe. And I ordered a 13. And I wear a 13. I never thought after you were 18 that your feet changed size. Were you aware of this, or is this a conspiracy,
15: Rob? If you gain weight, you can have some kind of a swelling in your feet as well, right?
0: You could. The good news I have to report is I didn't gain enough weight to change shoe size, but it was a little of the fluid retention. Yeah, it is weird, but this is
15: what about the basketball guys who wear 22s? Well, how did that happen?
0: We don't know anything about that. Those are giants. Those are DNA giants. Those are giants, Rob. Thanks for the call.
15: No, we don't.
0: No, thank you. Good call. Thank you very much. 800-848-9222. And finally, we're having the good weather. Last week, that was the very bad weather. Thunderstorms, tornadoes, typhoons, and 99 degree. Let me suggest to you, there are very few things as uncomfortable as being a man doing business in 99 degree weather. Because unless you have the luxury of working in an industry where you can wear short shorts and short shirts and summer clothes, I don't care how light the suit is, it's hell in the summer. It's uncomfortable. There's no good summer clothes for businessmen, which brings me to what France did. Now, Germany, what Germany did. Now, the Germans are always looking for ways to do things. I don't even want to think about what the Germans think about. But they did something smart, which is a four-day week. They experimented with a four-day week for a couple months, and they were stunned at how productivity increased. People were happier. There was a cut down on pollution, natural resources, only good things. This crap about working a five-day week or a six-day week, that comes out of 1890. That was Mr. Rockefeller and Mr. Ford figuring out just how much we could work and be productive. Also true of the public schools. I was stunned to learn that the reason kids were forced to learn cursive writing was not because we needed to write in cursive. Nobody needed to write in cursive. It was to teach discipline. It was to teach kids to do a mundane, monotonous task repeatedly, which would help them in where? The factories. That's what Mr. Rockefeller wanted. He wanted students trained to work in factories with that discipline, the ability to do highly repetitive tasks. What's a highly repetitive task? Oh, an assembly line, a Ford assembly line. Our whole curriculum was set up to feed factories repetitive tasks, assembly lines, repetitive, boring crap. Never to challenge, never to question, to carry it out, to get it done, based on the orders handed to them. In elementary school, were you ever taught to intuitively think, to challenge? You know who was and is kids in private schools. Kids in the elite private schools, they're taught an entirely different curriculum than you were. An entirely different curriculum, which was to critical thinking, to challenge the facts, to come up with original ideas. They are taught that in private schools. Public school, not so much. I have an email. It's walter.sterling@wabcradio.com. I answer every email for reasons that are still very unclear to me. But I do. And I'm here every night from 1 a.m. to 5 a.m. I'm on this station more than anybody else. Do you realize that? Because I do this 6 days a week. And then I have a great website where you can find out about me and the show and the people who contribute to the show. It's waltersterlingshow.com, waltersterlingshow.com. 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
18: Obama and Mamdani met at a daycare. Here's why all of us should be seriously concerned that those two are meeting. These Democrats, especially these socialists, they are poisoning the minds of children for generations to come. That's the part that has me worried. These are all young, young children. And when Obama asked them who was Mamdani, a sizable amount, they knew Mamdani's name and his

0: Dr. Linda Salvin. Normally at this time, an interviewer, a host such as myself, Walter Sterling, would rattle off your titles, rattle off your achievements. However, Dr. Salvin, your achievements are too long to rattle off and for me to get correct. Therefore, I'm going to say to you, Dr. Linda Salvin, please give us all of your titles. Please do it so I don't mispronounce them and have to hear about it a week from now.
1: I'm an entrepreneur, a talk show host, broadcaster. I'm an author, a former epidemiologist, public health, but what I've spent the last 33 years as a psychic healer and a medium in the metaphysical world after surviving a plane crash, helping people on a spiritual level.
0: Now, I made the mistake of mentioning to you that I was intuitive, which is like being a psychic, and you were very clear, much in the way as a first grade teacher was very clear with me to say that, no, they're not the same thing at all. Let's start there, Dr. Salvin. What is the difference between an intuitive and a psychic?
1: An intuitive picks something up from within themselves. The psychic comes from a different source, Walter. It's a whole different vibe that comes from a sixth sense, almost from God. It's like, it's not me.
0: Now I know the difference between an intuitive and a psychic. Once you realized after the tragic plane crash, and I hope you didn't have permanent injury. Did you have permanent injuries from this?
1: It took not physical, but mostly emotional and spiritual for 6 years. It took a long time to heal. The PTSD was horrible.
0: I'm sure it was absolutely horrible. Once you developed this psychic ability, and you said, well, wait a minute, I have this ability, these abilities, these senses, these feeds that I didn't have before. Mm-hmm. What were some of the first things that you realized, embraced, and started to practice?
1: It took me 12 years. I ran. I didn't want it. I didn't understand it. Now, this is way before the internet, so I couldn't even Google it. There was nobody to talk to. This is 1981. And then the internet didn't hit to 96. So I was out there by myself trying to figure this out. When people, friends, my family, my sister, my mom, I would say, I'm hearing voices. I don't know what this is. And I'd say something. And within days or weeks, whatever I said happened. I started prophesizing. I started almost like becoming a conduit. I'd open my mouth and it happened before it happened. I never used to be like that. I was a scientist. I didn't predict. I didn't have a prophetic mouth. I didn't. So that was the first clue. A friend said, Linda, everything you say keeps happening between Chris, that was her boyfriend at the time, and herself. I started seeing or saying things in advance of the event. When I was on radio years ago, I would call sports book, and I would call, I called the World Series years ago. I mean, it's all documented. I don't do it now, but how did I know those things? And I look back at some of these testimonials through the years and it's like, how did I even do that? I don't even know where it came from. It was like out of body coming through me as a gift or as a talent. I curtailed it. It started to become frightening until I could learn how to manage it. And I got into it so deep that I had to get out because it started to take me into a world I didn't want to be in. It got dark. It got heavy.
0: Dr. Linda Salvin, what you just said is something I rarely hear psychics say. This took you to a place that scared you. Is that right?
1: It
0: you
1: did.
0: Got scared.
1: Yes.
0: Tell me the first time you got scared. How did that feel? How did you know you were getting in trouble?
1: I was on the air. It was in the late 90s. I was on a national network, and my screener and engineer were in a different room. I brought somebody in from Chicago. I was based in L.A., and somebody wanted me to channel their cousin. And whatever happened, we had to go out there for 10 minutes. We heard a thump in the studio, and we felt a very dark energy that was cold. And we didn't know what it was till finally we played music, and you're not supposed to have dead air. You know that. So we finally go back on the air, and I asked the man in Chicago who or what was I bringing in, and it was his cousin who had been part of the mob. So if I had ever found a hell, which I don't believe in, I found it that night. So that led me to believe that I had broken through a barrier of a sense of our reality, just like channeling the people on the other side. I don't

0: believe that there's really a heaven if I can communicate with the dead so easily. It's a frequency. We just can't see it. But I was able to see the dark, the real dark. And some of the people I would channel scared me. Things I heard, the sadness, the feelings. I would start to pick up people. If I didn't sleep, the lady who I was channeling said, oh, my husband died of sleep apnea. One time I was really sick and I was puking and the woman had stomach cancer. I became what I was picking up. It got too dark and painful for me to become the, almost like the entity entered me. It was too much on, it was a drain. I love helping people, but I've limited what I do now after 30 some odd years. I've learned the difference. It's not something to toy with. There's a lot on the internet. That's the upsetting part of what's happened with all the different platforms and everybody, you know, pulling cards or think they're a medium or a psychic or a healer. There's a lot of misconceptions and conspiracies and the wannabes and the charlatans. There's some real heavy stuff out there that can hurt people.
1: When we're on the internet, when we're trying to find a psychic to help us or to work with us, any tips on how to know somebody's just a great big phony?
0: I would read their reviews. A lot of them are padded. You can tell who's honest. You can go through their website. There's a lot of, it used to be the 900 lines, and now they're the lines out there that are like Keen and there's hundreds of them, but you can read the feedback. You can get a sense of who's real and who's not. But mostly word of mouth is going to give you the best advice if you've been to somebody or somebody's endorsing them. I worked with Kris Jenner before she became Keeping Up with the Kardashians. I had hired her for an infomercial. And, you know, you learn who people are. I've worked with celebrities. I've worked with politicians. And I've built a career. It doesn't mean I'm the best out there, but I've also gone to a lot of readers that have never been accurate. It doesn't mean they're no good. It just means that the talent for each person is different. So when you're looking for somebody to help you, figure out what it is you're looking for. And it's not just about the guy. It's not just about the love life, which is the basic question. Sylvia Brown was one of the top psychics before she passed away years ago. And I remember years ago, she was on Larry King. And the last question was, if the world was coming to an end at midnight, people would still want to know about their love life. It was the old joke. But you can find somebody by how you feel. You can tune in. But a lot of people online are just giving out a lot of false information to give people false hope, and that's where you have to be careful.
1: Dr. Linda Salvin also does good deed work with the United Nations. This is why I had to let you tell your bio, because it's like, whoa, this is way too much for a human. You've now explained to us that you have otherworldly connections, and that might explain how come you have superpowers and can help with the United Nations. You're on an actual UN committee, is that right?
0: That's true. I'm on the WSA. I spoke Thursday. I just got back to Los Angeles last Thursday. I was in New York, and I am on a committee that is helping determine ways for the Agenda 2030 to get fresh, real, clean water in the Pan-African area. Our 2.2 million people that still don't have water. You and I can go to a restaurant, get a glass of water. We can open the refrigerator and have water. We can take a bath. We can wash our clothes. People sometimes have to walk miles just to get water. Kids are doing the walking and they're not going to school, or people are giving birth and the babies are dehydrated, or they have dysentery, different infectious diseases because there's no water. So I'm on a committee that is helping to bring awareness, education, and to find the solution to irrigate some of the underdeveloped countries to get water by 2030. I think it's going to be probably by 2032. There's a little delay. But, yeah, I'm on a committee, which I never thought would happen. But I've spoken twice now at the UN, and it's quite an honor. It's quite a feat, yeah.
1: It's Linda Salvin, S-A-L-V-I-N, Linda Salvin. .com. I thought there were many billionaires involved in getting water to poor people in Africa, poor people in Africa. I thought this was like a high focus of many billionaires. Is that not true?
0: There are a lot of billionaires involved with different programs. This particular program I'm involved with deals with a lot of the women and children. The billionaires are helping to raise the money from medication to the water to the implementation, sanitary products. But it's not just the money, it's education, it's training, it's a whole package. It's not just the money, but it still hasn't been implemented. It's still not there.
1: When you say training, what training do I need to drink water?
0: No, it's teaching the engineers, it's teaching the community, it's hospitals, it's schools, it's
1: right,
0: just
1: right.
0: that everybody has to become aware. So it's not just like, here's a pipe, now here's how you turn it on. It's the whole system that the whole community and the whole environment needs to pull together to make this happen. There's no clean water. It just doesn't exist. Yeah.
1: Being annoying, I can't pull together with the community until I've had a drink of water. And that is, here's the pipe, here, turn on the water, and then go work it out. That would be my point of view. If I have to sit through classes, like getting a timeshare, I don't know what that's about.
0: No, Walter,
1: That sounds bloated. It sounds like they're bloating things.
0: No. It's like health education. It's health education, and it's environmental and education. It's people coming of age, sexual education. It's all part of community and public health. It's just all part of the system. But if you live in certain communities where there's no plumbing and there's no fresh water and you can't take a bath, you can't wash your clothes and you can't have clean dishes, there's no running water. Think about it. We are so spoiled and we take it for granted. There are communities that have no clean water yet.
1: And I've never understood that. And I've never understood that story about having to walk 8 miles to get water. How can you walk 8 miles if you've had no water?
0: I don't know. I'm not there. I haven't taken
1: right?
0: the trip.
1: It's like
0: but you're right. They're going to fall apart.
1: No, your goal and your effort is absolutely correct and admirable, and I'm not questioning that at all. I'm just like, every time I hear about this clean water business, and then there's Bill Gates and other rich guys, well, pipe isn't that expensive. And it seems to me that for $1 million, Bill Gates could get water into every community in Africa.
0: I agree. But the other thing that bothers me, and I brought this up the other day when we were out of context, when the whole thing was over, I'm with the ECOSOC committee, but at the same time, while we're trying to help bring water to the Pan-African area, they're also going to be taking away water here in the United States because of the data centers. So I'm trying to figure out, what are they doing, speaking about Gates and all the tech people and the billionaires and the fires, and they're trying to, like, open up properties or take away communities because of the tech centers. Then the tech centers are supposed to going to need all the water. And now the biggest, one of the largest investments seems to be investing in water. So I'm getting confused. Here I want to do something spiritual, helpful, public health-wise for the underdeveloped countries. And yet here at home, that we're talking about losing water, building data centers, and the whole, it's so ironic. I'm confused. I don't have the answer, but it doesn't make sense. It's not balanced.
1: You're going to have to come on the show again.
0: Oh, gee, twist my arm. I have to stay up late again. I would love it, Walter.
1: You're great.
0: When I get back on the air, I'd love to have you as a guest.
1: The great Dr. Linda Salvin, thank you very much. And the greatest gift that you and I can receive is a request for help.
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3: I'm Brandon Eisen. 5 people have drowned in their efforts to save a person who began to struggle while swimming in an Ohio river. Rescue crews searched the water and found 2 women who were pronounced dead at a nearby hospital. The bodies of 3 men were later found in the river.
4: It's not unusual, I think, for one person to be struggling in the water, other people attempt to save them, yet they don't have the skills to do that, so we end up with multiple deaths.
3: Delaware County Sheriff Jeffrey Balzer said it's a sad story, but it's one that happens far too often. The TSA has new tech that could pose a pricey problem for travelers who aren't careful with their carry-ons. News Nation's Rich Bodie.
5: Well, you may want to measure your bag before you head to the airport. The TSA is rolling out new CT scans to replace the older X-ray machines. Some bigger bags may not fit because CTs have smaller tunnels. Now, on the plus side, because CTs are more powerful, you don't need to take your computer or anything out. The technology allows agents to rotate your bag 360 degrees and creates a 3D scan, giving a better look inside.
3: The dignified transfer of four U.S. soldiers killed over the weekend in the war with Iran that had been planned to take place in Dover later today has now been canceled, according to the White House. Sources close to the matter say that the transfer will likely now take place tomorrow. However, the White House says that the exact day and time are still being finalized. The soldiers include two killed in action in Jordan, one killed in Iraq, and another whose remains have not been identified, but are believed to be a U.S. military service member first reported missing from the attack in Jordan. Lawyers for Pamela Smart, who's serving life for orchestrating her husband's 1990 murder, are hoping that a New Hampshire judge will allow her latest petition for a new trial.
6: Smart was a 22-year-old high school media coordinator when she began an affair with a 15-year-old student who later shot her husband. Her trial was one of the first in the country to be broadcast live on television from start to finish. Smart's lawyers argue that inaccurate transcripts of recordings misled the jury, among other issues. The state says most of the claims have been resolved. The judge took the matter under advisement and plans to rule in 30 to 60 days. Bill Rakoff, Worldwide News Network.
3: A 14-year-old ranch kid from Montana used his rodeo skills to save a man who was drowning.
7: July 5th, Jory Thomas was camping with his family along the Yellowstone River in Graycliff, Montana, when they heard people crying for help. A group on a raft and paddleboard had hit a bridge pillar, and they were tossed into the water. Three of them got to shore. A fourth man was floating downstream, clinging to a cooler. That's when Jory jumped into action and used his 12-foot lariat to pull him to chest-deep water, where first responders got him out.
3: This is the Worldwide News.
2: 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It's the 77 WABC News Hour. Talking the news with Noah Layden. All the news you need to know with Joe Nolan, Traffic, Justin Ellick, Sports, and now Talking the News with Noah on 77 WABC.
8: Yes, that's me. Good morning. It is Tuesday, July 21st. Your forecast from the 77 WABC Weather Center. Could see a pop-up thunderstorm this morning. Those storms will become more widespread this afternoon. The high 79. Tonight and overnight, more rain, low 72, and then Wednesday, sun and clouds, high 87. If you're walking out the door with us right now, it's 70 and cloudy in Mount Vernon up in Westchester. It's 71 and cloudy in Montclair over in New Jersey. And it's 69 and cloudy right outside our Midtown studios.
2: This is the Top 5 at 5.
8: Floods, lightning, maybe even a tornado today. Our landlord's fixing the rent in New Jersey. There's been another Legionnaire's death on the Upper East Side. A Bronx woman dies after getting an anti-aging injection. And a Brooklyn woman details how she survived a bullet to the chest. All right, let's get into it at 5:04. Let's start with the weather, which I don't always do, but it's going to be kind of dicey today. So if you're in New Jersey in the West Milford area, you're going to see some rain early this morning. Here in the city, the showers will probably come a little bit later today, but there'll be multiple rounds of thunderstorms here in the city, most likely between 4 and 11 p.m. tonight. Now, most of the city will see up to 2 inches of rain, but spots could get repeated downpours a little bit later this afternoon with up to 3 inches of rain. You know what that means. Some flash flooding in low-lying areas, poor drainage areas, plus ponding on some roadways and underpasses. So if you're out and about this afternoon, that's when the strongest storms could come through. The wind gusts are going to be bad as well, anywhere from 40 to 60 miles per hour. We're even talking about maybe some hail and in New Jersey, a possibility of a tornado popping out. So you need to pay attention. Keep it here, 77 WABC day, WABC radio all day long. No doubt if there's some sort of weather emergency, let's hope it doesn't happen, we'll be all over it right here at the radio station. 505, that man who allegedly set off fireworks outside the Lower Manhattan Federal Building yesterday morning was apparently anti-ICE, anti-government. FBI Assistant Director in Charge James Barnicle says 43-year-old Andrew Arabaca came to the Federal Plaza, 26 Federal Plaza, looking to injure people yesterday.
9: He had two axes, a hammer, a machete, and three knives.
8: Yeah, he wasn't messing around. Arabaca allegedly set off fireworks, lit a flammable liquid, fired off several pellets from an airsoft rifle at the building. He allegedly yelled out anti-ICE slurs while he was being taken down by the NYPD. Three were injured. Two of those hurt had to be taken to the hospital. The building is home to a U.S. Citizenship and Immigration Services office. And Barnicle apparently has long been a target, or he has been associated with extremists.
9: He is an anti-American, anti-government extremist. We know that from what he said. We know that from what he has said post-arrest. And we know that from what his actions that he tried to take today.
8: Now, I should point out it's Arabaca who has long been connected to extremists. The FBI describing this incident outside the federal building yesterday morning.
9: He poured gasoline onto the ground. It ignited it with a lighter and an incendiary device. That device was a firework, a large firework in a canister that proceeded to catch on fire. Pretty big flame, as you've seen on the internet.
8: Now, he served Arabaca as a Army soldier from 2001 to 2004. In the New York National Guard from 2004 to 2005, working primarily as a Patriot missile system mechanic. He left the military with the rank of specialist and had no overseas deployment, but sources confirm he had prior documented history as an emotionally disturbed person, but no past arrests. This apparently was the first one downtown yesterday. In a moment, we'll tell you about these wildfires that continue to burn in Canada and what they're trying to do to put them out. We'll get to that in just a moment. But first, 507, first trek of traffic and transit on this early Tuesday morning. Apparently, Joe Nolan is out sick this morning, so you have the very secondary reporter, me, Noam Layton. Let's start, since I have to go into this blind, we'll start with the Hudson Valley. This is Route 218. There is debris on the roadway there in both directions right at Mountain House Lane, so that's going to slow you down there. Otherwise, we're looking pretty good on the streets across. I guess it's just early. People aren't out and about. Lots of people on vacation. Okay, there are issues, though, on the bridges and the tunnels. George Washington Bridge already inbound 30 minutes on the upper level. If you can get to the lower level, just 11 minutes into the city. Otherwise, everybody else is looking pretty good. Lincoln, Holland, Bayonne, Gothels, Outer Bridge Crossing, A-OK at this hour. On the LIRR, there are cancellations on the Greenport line. And on Metro North, they're substituting buses for trains on the Waterbury line. And down below on the subway, there are delays on the A train, planned skip stops on the 7 train, and extra service on the S train. 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Early withdrawal penalty may apply. All right, that's your traffic. Now I got to move over to my news desk. Give me a second. Maybe one day they'll get me a traffic reporter to fill in. All right, here we go. 509. More than 900 fires are currently burning across Canada, leading to smoke pollution and health alerts all across the country. Of course, we had them here. There was even a little smoke in the air yesterday, still here in the city. Correspondent Maggie Vespa has more from Chicago, which was blanketed in the haze that we saw yesterday.
10: With this smoke still hovering in the air, air quality alerts have been extended basically throughout the entire day today, with experts recommending people limit time outdoors as much as possible.
8: Yeah, so health alerts were also in effect in parts of Michigan, Wisconsin, Minnesota, Iowa, Illinois, Indiana, Ohio, Pennsylvania, and West Virginia yesterday. It's pretty serious.
10: This was New Jersey's MetLife Stadium Saturday, just 24 hours before Sunday's World Cup final, when conditions thankfully improved. Chicago's air quality deemed unhealthy again today.
8: Yes, so President Trump suggesting that Canada face tariffs or at least a bill for wildfire smoke that has covered large sections of the northeastern U.S. The president says he told Canadian Prime Minister Mark Carney that Ottawa needed to do more to control those fires or pay for the damages. 5:10, getting this in this morning, but right before we came to air, a man stabbed and wounded two American tourists near the ancient Acropolis in Athens this morning. The attacker, a man, he went after this man and woman, both Greek Americans, apparently, with a knife on a street near an entrance to the Acropolis itself and near the entrance to the Acropolis Museum, which lies right at the foot of the Acropolis Hill. The woman suffered injuries to her leg, while the man was more seriously hurt with wounds to his arm. We don't have a whole lot more on this, but the attacker was detained at the scene. The two victims transported to the hospital. We don't know their identities. We don't know what the motive for the stabbing was either. Of course, as more information comes in on that story, we'll pass that on to you. 5:11, while we're overseas, the two soldiers killed in Iranian strikes in Jordan over the weekend, identified now.
11: CENTCOM saying that they were 25-year-old First Lieutenant Tyler James Feehan and 19-year-old Private Isabella Gonzalez.
8: That's correspondent Keir Simons. The Pentagon says the soldiers were in Jordan supporting Operation Inherent Resolve, which is the name of the mission against the Islamic State. Meanwhile, another service member was killed in Iraq on Saturday. That soldier has not been identified. Simons reports a U.S. service member was also killed in northern Iraq.
11: That person hasn't been named yet, but CENTCOM says that it was while a Iranian drone was being made safe that had landed in that region, a region where there are also U.S. bases.
8: And President Trump is scheduled to attend the dignified transfer of the remains of those service members. That'll take place tomorrow at Dover Air Force Base in Delaware. Meanwhile, the U.S. continues to expand its target list inside Iran, striking what U.S. Central Command says are military targets, including energy infrastructure, port facilities, bridges, coastal surveillance sites, and air defenses. But News Nation's Jessica Cartaglia says peace talks are not totally off the table.
12: Both countries are saying, no, it is not entirely dead, that there is a chance that they could come to some agreement. They have not completely closed the door to diplomacy, but yet it's still that tit for tat, back and forth fighting, each side continuing these daily strikes. And so the risk of a broader regional conflict continues to grow. It's also driving oil prices back home. We're talking about $90 a barrel. So to us, you know, that translates to about $4 a gallon at the pump.
8: Iranian Foreign Ministry says diplomatic messages from mediators have been delivered to Tehran. Secretary of State Marco Rubio says the U.S. remains open to diplomacy, but says any agreement must be one Iran will be willing to actually follow. And then there's just rising concerns over the threat of an all-out war between Iran and the U.S., and that's prompting now the State Department to issue a warning to Americans who are living and traveling abroad right now. More on that from correspondent Brooke Schaefer.
13: The State Department is renewing its warning to Americans worldwide to be increasingly cautious after this weekend's developments in the Middle East. The agency warns of heightened tensions, saying that groups supportive of Iran may target Americans around the world, adding the security environment remains complex with the potential for unforeseen escalation. The U.S. Embassy in Amman this weekend also warned Americans in Jordan to avoid military bases and the airport, which U.S. officials said was evacuated Sunday because of a credible threat. Jordanian authorities denied that. Still, Americans in the Middle East are, especially in the Middle East region, we should say, are being told to be careful, avoid demonstrations and large gatherings, and keep a low profile.
8: Yeah, so the State Department also warning people who have planned travel in the region that there may be disruptions, including flight cancellations and airspace restrictions over the coming weeks. 5:14, let's bring it back home, go down to South Carolina, where Senator Lindsey Graham's sister says she will run for the full Senate term to replace her brother after he suddenly passed away a week and a half ago. Senator Darlene Graham making the announcement during an appearance on Fox News yesterday.
14: I've made a decision. You're in.
15: I'm in.
8: Yeah, so this comes after she was selected by South Carolina Governor Henry McMaster to serve out the remainder of her brother's term following his passing.
15: I feel like I can do it. I feel an inner peace about it. Will it be difficult? Yes.
8: South Carolina Republican Congressman Russell Fry, attorney Duke Buckner, businessman Mark Lynch, and Congressman Ralph Norman are also vying for the Republican nomination. That might be more difficult now with Lindsey Graham's sister in the race. The state will hold a special GOP primary on August 11th. In a moment, we'll tell you about a new twist in the investigation of that parasite suspected of making thousands of people sick across the country. We'll give the latest on that in just a moment. But first, 5:15, let's head over to the 77 WABC Sports Desk. Good morning, Justin Alec.
3: Good morning to you, Noah Maladen. Start out here in the Bronx. Jazz Chisholm Jr. homered in consecutive at-bats against all-star Braxton Ashcraft and drove in five runs, powering the Yankees to an 8-5 victory over the Pittsburgh Pirates. Both benches and bullpens emptied after Jose Caballero bounced into an inning-ending double play against reliever Dennis Santana in the eighth. Santana became heated and started yelling at Caballero on the field before order was restored after a few minutes without any punches or ejections. Never any punches in these on-the-field benches clearing baseball.
8: What were they yelling about?
3: I don't know. I mean, Caballero does this thing when he's hitting usually where he screws with the timing of the pitcher. He doesn't make... You have to make eye contact now with the opposing pitcher.
16: He's a jackass.
3: Who, that's Caballero?
16: Yes. Stand in the box, pick your bat up, and hit.
8: Wait, so what Louis exactly happened?
16: You're supposed to make eye contact with each other.
3: But he uses every bit of the clock that he can so that timing is really, the ball is in his court as to when the pitcher can throw the pitch.
8: I got you. So he's trying to throw off the pitcher.
3: Yes, basically.
16: Well, the pitcher's waiting for him to pick
8: his
16: head up.
8: Right.
16: Because if they throw it too soon, he complains.
8: Right.
16: And there's a rule that says you have to engage the hitter.
8: So now who ran at who?
3: Well, to be honest, I didn't see this live, but Santana got pissed off after Caballero hit into this double play, and presumably it was because of the way Caballero was trying to dictate the timing in the box.
8: He sort of ran towards him first?
3: Yeah, I guess so.
8: Oh.
3: Yeah, but it was a green inning-ending double play, so it's like, get off the field. Like, you know, let's move on here.
8: Yeah.
3: The inning's over, you got the guy out, and not only that, but, you know, you got him to ground and do a double play. You did the job.
8: You know, I got to be honest, I kind of like when the bench is clear. I don't know. It's a little excitement on the field.
3: I'm just hoping at some point somebody actually gets punched in the face. But the Yankees did squander an early four-run cushion. Chisholm's 10th career multi-homer game, his first since September 2nd last year, helped the Yankees win for the third time in their last 12 home games. Chisholm hit a three-run drive in the first and a two-run shot in the third, giving him homers in three straight plate appearances dating back to Sunday night. Up next for the Yankees, Will Warren gets a start against Pittsburgh's Bubba Chandler in tonight's middle game of this three-game series. First pitch from Yankee Stadium is scheduled for 7:05 p.m. In Milwaukee, the Mets fell 8-3 in the opener of a three-game series against the Brewers. Starting Freddy Peralta gave up seven runs over five and a third innings while facing the Brewers for the first time after pitching for them from 2018 to 2025. Up next for the Mets, Zach Thornton will start against Brewers righty Brandon Sproat in tonight's middle game. First pitch from Milwaukee is scheduled for 7:40 p.m. That's your Sports Noah, man. I'm Justin Alec on 77 WABC.
8: Thank you very much, Justin. 5:18, little traffic and transit. We are live from the Apple Bank Traffic Desk. Joe's got the morning off. Let's go up to the Hudson Valley, the Catskill area. Route 218, we're being told debris and emergency maintenance is being done there, so you have a slowdown both directions right near Mountain House Road. Bridges and tunnels, the worst of it, wow, it's really bad. At 5:18 in the morning, there is a 41-minute delay on the upper level of the GWB into the city. That's never good. Much better if you're not in a truck, you're in a car, you can go down below George Washington Bridge into the city, just 12 minutes. All the rest of the crossings, that's really your best bet. Head over to the Lincoln, the Holland, just 5-6 minutes into the city. Bayonne, Gothel's, Outer Bridge Crossing, they all look great at this hour. On the LIRR, there are cancellations on the Greenport service. Metro North, we have one issue. That's the Waterbury line where they're substituting buses for trains there. And down below on the subways, not bad. Just delays on the A line. 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Early withdrawal penalty may apply. Noam Layden, live in the traffic desk now. Give me a moment. I have to find my script. Move over to another one. I just want you to see what I have to go through to do this. Okay, there we go. WABC News Time, 520 me, but they'll hear me. There is a new twist in the investigation of that parasite suspected of making thousands of people sick across the country. The FDA now says, of course, iceberg lettuce from the Mexico-based Taylor Farms is not the source. We found that out yesterday. So, of course, the question is, what is the source? Well, they just don't know. The FDA says a sample analyzed from that company was a false positive. And Dr. Omar Awan says uncertainty over whether the Cyclospora parasite came from means that people need to watch what they eat. And we're being told it's really like fruits and salads. So be careful.
14: This outbreak is still being investigated and that we have to be as cautious as possible. So that still means we should avoid lettuce, avoid produce, things like basil, cilantro, snow peas, raspberries.
8: Yeah, so no salads. And if you are, I guess you got to triple wash them. So far, there have just been under 1,700 confirmed cases of cyclospora, but you get the sense that's probably much higher because people don't run to the doctor. More than 5,000 under investigation. The parasite causes severe gastrointestinal illness. Some people like to call it explosive diarrhea. 521, the TSA changing how luggage is going to be screened. They will begin using CT scans instead of X-ray machines since the TC scanners are smaller. They check the dimensions and TSA requirements, so you can still have luggage scanned even if it doesn't fit into the CT scanner. And one thing is nice is you don't have to take out your laptop with these new scanners. Rich Bode, he's with News Nation, and he discusses the changes that are going to take place at the airport.
5: Well, you may want to measure your bag before you head to the airport. The TSA is rolling out new CT scans to replace the older X-ray machines. Some bigger bags may not fit because CTs have smaller tunnels. Now, on the plus side, because CTs are more powerful, you don't need to take your computer or anything out. The technology allows agents to rotate your bag 360 degrees and creates a 3D scan, giving a better look inside.
8: Okay, so the thought is you'll be safer and it'll be quicker, so that's a good thing. 522, the Tour de France has been plunged into controversy.
7: In 2012, when Lance Armstrong was banned for life, passive post-race testing was replaced with proactive monitoring. For example, race leaders Tadej Pogacar and Jonas Vingegaard were awoken in the middle of the night for testing, talking 2 in the morning, and this was ahead of the grueling Alpine Stage 15, a Category 5 mountain climb. Well, Vingegaard crashed that next day, broke his collarbone. Many convinced the loss of sleep heavily contributed to that. But the International Testing Agency counters that out-of-hours testing is vital to catching doping in modern cycling. James Flippin for the Worldwide News Network.
8: 523, let's go down to Florida. Newly released body cam video going viral of a University of Central Florida student's violent reaction to being misgendered. The blue-haired transgender student, identified as 27-year-old Jared Vick, can be seen screaming at a police officer who was on campus for an unrelated call.
17: Can we get another unit to deal with Jay Lee here? He is having a breakdown.
18: Say!
8: Wow, oh my God.
18: Just say the right pronoun!
8: Yeah, he didn't like that they were using the wrong pronoun. Vic was eventually taken into custody after being pepper sprayed and cuffed. He pled not guilty to battery on a law enforcement officer, resisting arrest, disorderly conduct. That's what we found out in the court records released yesterday.
18: I just want to get away from him.
19: I understand
18: Stop misgendering me!
8: Yeah, this was a little hard to watch. I saw it came in my TikTok feed yesterday. Not sure why it was released yesterday, but the bizarre arrest took place last winter, and the case, apparently, according to Orange County records, is now closed. 524 in Texas, Governor Greg Abbott touring some of the areas of the Texas Hill Country that were hit last week by heavy storms. That was the exact place where those camps were flooded out last summer, where 25 children were killed, 2 counselors. So Greg Abbott said things went a lot better this time around.
20: The flooding this year was worse than the flooding last year.
8: Yeah, but he was in Kerr County where 135 houses were either destroyed or severely damaged.
20: Just because the skies may be clear here right now, does it mean that the aggregation of water that's flowing downstream has peaked?
8: Yeah, but the good news was that the alarms in place that they put in place after last year's heavy floods, they seem to have worked.
20: Downstream, the waters will continue to rise and continue to pose dangers for those local communities.
8: Yeah, but he says the warning systems are in place. Cities were warned about that potential for flooding last week. 525, just at the heat of the summer, reaches its high point. Thieves apparently are targeting air conditioning units to strip them for copper parts. Correspondent Nancy Liu has more.
21: Among the latest targets, several businesses in Pasadena, including a pet hospital and a bakery, where the thieves stole copper wiring from a rooftop air conditioning unit. A sign the criminals are after the copper components and parts more than the air conditioning. Now, HVAC systems have also been gutted at businesses in Colorado, Nevada, and other states, making the summer heat wave even harder to handle.
8: Yeah, police say to install heavy-duty, tamper-resistant steel cages around rooftop units and set up motion-activated security cameras around your air conditioning. It's going to be like a major hassle. In Philly, police are right outside Philly. Police investigating that home invasion of the house of former Giant running back Saquon Barkley.
22: Police sharing NFL superstar Saquon Barkley and his family were inside their Philadelphia area home Saturday when burglars broke in.
8: That's correspondent Morgan Chesky. He says the Tredyffin Township Police looking for a white SUV and at least two people. Now, of course, we've seen this across the country where you have these thieves breaking into the homes of professional athletes when they know they're not home, right? They're at away games and that kind of thing. In this case, of course, he was home because it's a training camp, and so they don't know if it's connected to those crimes, and maybe this is just some individual who thought somebody wasn't home and then ran into Saquon Barkley.
22: Barkley's close call comes after a recent string of high-profile burglaries. In 2024, thieves broke into the homes of multiple athletes, including Kansas City Chiefs quarterback Patrick Mahomes and tight end Travis Kelce, stealing more than $2 million worth of cash, jewelry, and memorabilia.
8: Now, in this case, it seems they didn't get away with anything, but of course they ran into the family inside the house.
23: We know there's more than one, but we're still trying to determine how many were involved.
8: Yeah, so authorities are investigating whether this incident is connected to that string of thefts targeting professional athletes, but it kind of sounds like it's not. In a moment, we'll tell you why people are scrolling TikTok for health advice, which doesn't seem like that'd be a great idea. We'll get into that story in just a moment. But first, 527, traffic, transit on the sevens. I am live from the Apple Bank traffic desk. Let's start at the George Washington Bridge, where the delay is just getting worse by the moment. On the upper level going into the city, now 40 minutes in. If you get down to the lower level, much better, just 12 minutes into the city. Even better if you can get to the Lincoln or Holland tunnels, really just a few minutes in from the toll. Same holds true for the Bayonne, Gothels, and Outer Bridge crossing. Now, on the LIRR, there are cancellations this morning on the Greenport service. And on Metro North, they've switched out trains for buses on the Waterbury line. And down below on the subways, there are delays on the A train, planned stop skips on the 7 train, and thankfully some extra service on the S train this morning. 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WABC News Time 528. If you have been scrolling TikTok for health advice, apparently you're not alone, and it might be stressing you out more than helping you out.
24: One new survey showing nearly half of Gen Z actually trust TikTok health creators more than real doctors. And get this, almost 90% walked away from TikTok convinced they had some sort of medical condition. More than a third even thought they were dying, and one in five worried they had cancer. Pew Research says Gen Z gets a huge chunk of their news from TikTok, so it's no surprise. But doctors warn this cyberchondria can cause real symptoms like a racing heart, shortness of breath, and trouble sleeping, all from doom scrolling. I'm Monica Nelson.
8: July is National Hot Dog Month, and one health expert is advising not to eat too many of them. I think that would be obvious. Dietitian Dr. Kristen Kirkpatrick, she's with the Cleveland Clinic, says hot dogs are okay to have on occasion, but should not be part of a regular diet. Am I really doing this story?
0: So yes, let's have that hot dog and let's even dive into the bun.
8: Mm-hmm.
0: But maybe let's have some watermelon alongside it, which is high in lycopene.
8: Okay.
0: Let's look at having beans, which we know are high in fiber and protein.
8: Yeah, she says hot dogs can contain a lot of additives and be high in sodium. Yeah, never good to have a lot of hot dogs. WABC News Time 5:30. One more health story. The American Heart Association says research now indicates that consuming up to 5 cups of coffee a day is generally safe for most adults.
1: According to a scientific statement released Monday, the association said the research also suggests that regularly consuming caffeinated coffee without added sugars, flavors, or cream was linked to a lower risk of type 2 diabetes, heart disease, stroke, heart failure, and some irregular heart rhythms. However, researchers cautioned that studying the effects of caffeine on the cardiovascular system is challenging because the benefits could be related to compounds in coffee other than caffeine. The statement added that additional research is needed on coffee and other caffeine-containing products. I'm Chris Caraggio.
8: The first full trailer for the next Avengers film's out, and fans can buy their tickets now. Avengers Doomsday will see much of its original cast return as the superhero team goes up against the supervillain Dr. Doom to mark the trailer release. Disney releasing tickets for the first showings at the Infinity Vision certified theaters. Avengers Doomsday will hit theaters December 18th. This will be the first Avengers film since 2019's Avengers Endgame. Hey, you can fall apart. Tuesday, Wednesday, break my heart. Robert Smith. He's from The Cure, right? Isn't Robert Smith from The Cure? He is taking aim at FIFA and President Trump for the World Cup final halftime show. In a series of social media posts, the musician criticizing the organizers of the concert explained that he believes it was totally unnecessary. We heard this from a lot of true soccer fans. He wrote, "The point is not really about who's curating or performing, but it's about the idea of a soccer World Cup halftime show." He says Sunday's performance during the Argentina-Spain game was put together by Coldplay's Chris Martin, but just wasn't needed. A lot of fans, though, seemed to like it when BTS, Shakira, Madonna, Justin Bieber, and others took the stage. Ozzy Osbourne set to be honored with Ozzy Day in his home city in Birmingham, England tomorrow, the special day. A year after his passing in 2025, the city's center will have a free program of live music, public art, and special performances that celebrate the life and legacy of the Prince of Darkness. Hard to believe it's already been a year since he passed away. Wall Street ended in the red yesterday. WABC's business reporter John Terrett has a look back on the markets and a look ahead.
2: Good morning. Well, investors looked beyond geopolitics yesterday, and chip stocks had a great day with the SOX index in Philadelphia finishing up just under 1%. But it wasn't to be for the overall markets. Even though the NASDAQ was in the green for most of Monday, in the final hurrah, it actually went into the red, so the Dow, the NASDAQ, and S&P all finished in negative territory. Oil prices were fluctuating throughout the day in response to the latest round of military strikes in the US-Iran war, and gas yesterday was back above $4 a gallon at the national level. On the corporate front, the big story was Paramount Skydance's takeover of Warner Brothers Discovery. Now, Paramount was down 2% and Warner Brothers down by about 4%. This after the whole takeover deal hit the brakes yesterday for at least the next 13 or 14 days. After a federal judge temporarily paused the proposed merger by granting a request from a coalition of 12 states' attorneys general who are suing to stop this takeover altogether. It's worth $110 billion, but they're concerned about competition issues, antitrust issues. Also yesterday, the CEO of the Bank of America, Brian Moynihan, said that there was significant economic activity generated thanks to the FIFA World Cup, particularly in restaurants and bars in cities where the games were played. And the New York mayor, Mamdani, said something pretty similar. He said there was a real run-up during the Knicks' success earlier in the summer, and that they were expecting doing something very similar based on what they've seen with fans attending events throughout New York. Apple is hiking the prices of Apple Music subscription for the first time since 2022. They say the reason is higher music licensing costs. South Korea's Hyundai is recalling 47,000 Cora SUVs for a defect with the rear center seatbelt. Domino's Pizza was up 1-2% yesterday. Their latest earnings show that they beat with revenue, even though demand for their pies is softening. And a great New Jersey story for you. New Jersey sub-giant Jersey Mike's placing its IPO at between $21 and $25 per share. And AMC, the movie house people, up 25% yesterday. They posted a surprise profit and record revenue. And the AMC boss was telling CNBC yesterday that everybody loves going to the movies. Well, of course, that is true when Hollywood bothers to send them some decent films that we all want to go and see, like the recent Super Mario Galaxy movie and Odyssey, the big one from this last weekend. And so on to today, Tuesday, we get more earnings for the second quarter. We get 3M, we get GM, and we get Hasbro, one of the big toy manufacturers. John Terrett, 77, WABC News.
8: And at the closing bell, the Dow lost 307 points. S&P 500 fell 14. The Nasdaq lost 12 points. We are just getting started on this Tuesday morning. A whole lot more to get to as we work our way up. 6 o'clock hour, Sid and Friends in the morning. There's been another Legionnaire's death on the Upper East Side. A Bronx woman dies after getting an anti-aging injection. And a Brooklyn woman detailing how she survived a bullet to the chest. We'll get to those stories and more right after this.
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8: We're seeing some heavy volume on the LIE through Suffolk County, but no accidents to speak of. Sunrise Highway looks okay, so does the Southern State, Northern State Parkway. Montauk Highway is free and clear at this hour. And on the LIRR, everything's on or close to schedule. In the WLIR traffic desk, I'm Noam Layden.
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8: Yes, that's me. Good morning. It is Tuesday, July 21st. Your forecast from the 77 WABC Weather Center. Could see a pop-up thunderstorm this morning. Those storms will become more widespread this afternoon. There's even a tornado warning in Jersey. The high going to be 79 tonight and overnight. More rain, low 72. And then Wednesday, sun and clouds, high 87. If you are walking out the door with us right now, so happy you are. 70 cloudy in Mount Vernon up in Westchester. It's 71 and cloudy in Montclair over in New Jersey. And it's 69 and cloudy right outside our Midtown studios. Time for traffic, transit. Joe Nolan's got the morning off. We are live from the Apple Bank traffic desk. Let's start over on Route 4 in New Jersey eastbound. Seeing some delays. It's just volume. No accidents to tell you about. All lanes are open, but you're just going to have a lot of company. While we're in New Jersey, also on Route 109 southbound, some minor delays just north of Woodbridge Township. Again, all lanes open. It's just a volume issue. Let's check out the bridges and the tunnels. Everything's gotten a lot better at the George Washington Bridge. Still going to take you about 25 minutes if you go to the upper level to get into the city, but down below 12 minutes into the city, and then even better if you can get over the Lincoln or the Holland Tunnel, just 5-6 minutes from the tolls. Bayonne, Gothel's, Outer Bridge Crossing, they're all doing great at this hour. On New Jersey Trench, just one alert to tell you about. It's the Dinky. Dinky is not working today. That's the train that takes you from downtown Princeton to the Princeton Junction Station. Otherwise, everything doing okay on New Jersey Transit. On the LIRR, there are cancellations at this hour on the Greenport service. And on Metro North, they've switched out buses for trains on the Waterbury line. And down below on the subways, just some planned stops that are skipped on the 7 train, and there's extra service on the S line. 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All right, WABC News Time, 5:40. A fourth person has passed away from Legionnaires' disease, the outbreak on the Upper East Side. So far, 76 have been diagnosed with the disease since the outbreak was first identified. 7 patients in the hospital. These are the latest numbers we're getting from the health department as of last night. The outbreak has been concentrated in the zip codes of 101 to 8, 128, and 175. Now, Mayor Mamdani is touting that he's claiming that the quick response to Legionnaires' outbreak has made it so it's not as bad as last year's outbreak up in Harlem.
3: The past city protocol has been to begin an investigation after 3 cases have been confirmed in a tight area and time frame.
8: Now, Mom,
3: we did not wait for that.
8: I didn't mean to step on you there, Mayor. The mayor says as a result of early testing and cleaning efforts, health officials believe the original source of the outbreak has been eliminated.
3: We believe that we have now eliminated the source of exposure. Regardless, we are continuing to inspect cooling towers and will aggressively enforce our public health laws.
8: Now, but City Council Speaker Julie Menon, she's demanding that Mayor Mamdani cough off answers on how the deadly Legionnaires' disease outbreak that has sickened dozens of New Yorkers festered on the Upper East Side. She said the city did not respond quick enough. Menon will introduce a bill today that will require the city to take proactive steps to identify cooling towers that building owners failed to test for the disease-causing bacteria and automatically disinfect them as a precaution. That was what she was suggesting early on in this. Her proposed legislation would set up a dedicated summer hotline so New Yorkers can get up-to-date answers during a Legionnaires' outbreak. That, according to the details that were shared with us. 542. Yesterday, we were telling you about this 18-year-old woman who was shot in the chest. This was late Sunday night, about midnight, going into Monday. She was waiting for a subway at the Medgar's Evers College subway station when a man came up to her and demanded she hand over her purse. Well, she fought to hold on to that purse, and that's when he pulled out a gun. He put it to her chest, and he fired at her. Now, the amazing thing is she's going to be okay. In fact, she's home today. She spoke to Eyewitness News last night. She talked about exactly what took place.
5: He wanted my necklaces first, and I had told him they were big. He started to grab my bag, my purse, and he kept on telling me to give me my to give him my purse, and I was telling him no. And then we started playing over the bag. I thought that he was gonna stop, but I was just like not in the right headspace at the time because I didn't think that it was actually happening to me.
8: Well, you never think it's happening. They tussled over her Steve Madden purse, she says, for about 2 minutes before he pressed a gun against her chest and shot her. She was on her way home from work. Miraculously, she walked away with a flesh wound as the bullet apparently went through her chest and out her upper back.
5: Today I feel a little better. I'm just getting used to everything and the pain. It just wasn't clicking in my head, the scenario, like what was going on.
7: Okay.
5: Until afterwards.
8: Yeah. Oh, when you're in the middle of it, you're freaking out. So she fell to the ground. The guy was able to get her bag. She did not need surgery. And in fact, as of last night, she was released from the hospital and told to rest at home, which is what she's doing this morning.
5: I was surprised that it was minimal damage. I did think it was going to be worse only because of where the spot was.
8: Yes, so here the police were able to track her cell phone, which was in that Steve Madden handbag, to another location on Pacific Street. But when they got there, they found a few of her items that were stolen during the robbery that were on the ground, but no sign of the guy who shot her. Amazingly, though, she's alive and doing okay. Now they just got to find the creep that shot her, and I imagine that just be a matter of time. In a moment, we'll head up to the Bronx and tell you about a woman who died after being and given an injection of an anti-aging serum. We'll get into that story in just a moment. But first, 5:45, let's head over to the 77 WABC Sports Desk. And here's Justin Allen.
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0: The middle game of this three-game series, first pitch from Yankee Stadium, is scheduled for 7:05 p.m. And out in Milwaukee, the Mets fell 8-3 in the opener of a three-game series against the Brewers. Starter Freddy Peralta gave up 7 runs over 5 1/3 innings while facing the Brewers for the first time after pitching for them from 2018 to 2025. Up next for the Mets, Zach Thornton will start against Brewers righty Brandon Sproat in tonight's middle game. And the first pitch from Milwaukee there is 7:40. 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I'm Justin Ellick on 77 WABC.
1: Thank you very much, Justin. 5:47 traffic transit live from the Apple Bank traffic desk. Let's start on Route 4 over in New Jersey. This is Route 4 eastbound, right of the New Jersey Turnpike. There are just volume issues. Lanes are open, no accidents, but you're just going to have a lot of company. Same holds true on routes 1 and 9. This is southbound. There's minor delays just north of Woodbridge Township. Again, all the lanes open, but just a lot of volume there as people start heading off to work. Bridges and tunnels, you're doing okay. Worst of it is George Washington Bridge, and even it's not as terrible as it once was. 20 minutes from the upper level into the city. If you go down below, you'll save yourself about 6 or 7 minutes. Even better if you can get to the Lincoln or Holland tunnels, just 5 minutes from the tolls. Bayonne, Gothels, Outer Bridge Crossing, they're all looking good right now. On New Jersey Transit, just one alert to tell you about. It's the Princeton Dinky. Princeton Dinky not running at all today. There are buses that are going to get you back and forth between downtown Princeton and Princeton Junction. On the LIRR, there are cancellations on the Greenport service. On Metro North, there are buses substituting for trains on the Waterbury line. And down below on the subways, we're doing really good at this hour. Just some planned stops skipped on the 7 line and extra service on the S line. 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Noam Layden in the 77 WABC traffic desk. Now let's send it back to Noam Layden in the WABC news desk. Oh, well, thank you. WABC news time, 5:48. A woman died after receiving a serum injection from an unlicensed doctor at a wellness center in the Bronx. And now the holistic health care provider is facing some big-time charges. Dr. Luis Rojas had advertised himself as a holistic doctor who offers alternative medicine at his lifestyle center on Riverdale Avenue. His website offers a host of services, but neglects to mention that he does not have a license to practice in the U.S. That fact unfortunately uncovered as police are investigating the death of Elizabeth Barron, who was under Rojas's care. Law enforcement sources say the 27-year-old was receiving an injection of some sort of serum on Sunday, an anti-aging serum, when something went horribly wrong. She lost consciousness. She was taken to the emergency room. This was about 1 o'clock on Sunday, and then she passed away. And some people who live near this clinic say they always wondered what was going on because they saw lots of people coming in and out of it.
2: I think it's terrible that somebody died, period, and the fact that the doctor was not licensed and was doing some dubious injection makes it even worse.
1: Rojas has a license to practice medicine in the Dominican Republic, but not in the U.S. His website indicates he's certified as a medical assistant in alternative medicine. Doctor now charged with reckless endangerment, authorized practice of a profession. An attorney for Rojas has come forward that, as neighbors say, you know, this should have never happened.
3: You wouldn't think that somebody can have, like, a double life or a secret life like
1: no.
3: that. But then to hear that somebody lost their life because of that, like, you know, we feel for the family.
1: Yeah, so the medical examiner investigating and will determine the exact cause of death. It wasn't clear if she had any underlying medical conditions. WABC News Time 5:50. Let's head over to Brooklyn. Do you know that 3 people were hit and killed by cars over the weekend in Brooklyn? One man was hit in a crash on St. Mark's and Franklin Avenue in Crown Heights. That was Saturday afternoon. Apparently, a driver ran a red light, then hit another car that crashed into the 67-year-old man who was just crossing the street. He was killed. And then you had 79-year-old Yvette James. She was hit and killed in a crash

0: East Flatbush. And then there was another crash. These were all Friday into Saturday, 7:45 in the morning. Pedestrian was hit by a flatbed truck right near Pennsylvania Avenue. The rear tire hit her. She was taken to the hospital where she died. Now, the one piece of good news is all the drivers stayed on the scene. These were not hit and runs, but just horrific, horrific accidents.
1: I mean, I think three like fatal crashes in a single weekend is just unacceptable in the city. I know the city is trying to work on this, but I don't understand why it's taking too long.
0: That's Tyler Miller. He's with Transportation Alternatives, a safety advocate group. The three crashes, the drivers remained at the scene. So far, there's been no arrests made, but police are still doing an investigation.
2: The streets are so busy, so crowded, that we just need better protections. Obviously, it makes me feel uneasy walking around the city. You see how people drive. It's terrible.
0: Yeah. 5:52. Let's go out to New Jersey. Another horrific story. Just a few of these this morning. An investigation underway after two children were killed in a boat crash. This was late Sunday night in New Jersey. It happened in Berkeley Township Bay Area. The children were on a boat with their grandparents when the 30-foot vessel hit an intercoastal waterway channel marker. The impact was so strong it caused a 9-year-old girl and a 7-year-old boy to be ejected into the water. Now, their grandparents, if you're, you know, just searching the water, trying to find their grandchildren. They did eventually, but they were unresponsive. Children were taken to a local hospital where they were pronounced dead. Firefighters and EMTs, they raced out to try to save these kids.
3: One of the points last night that they make sure that they documented everything that was seen, and, you know, all the facts are going to be there and they're going to be accurate. So which way they go, they're accurate, and the firemen did. I can't say enough for our EMTs and our firemen. One of the EMTs jumped right on the fireboat and went out.
0: Unfortunately, it was just too late. The children were taken to a local hospital where they were pronounced dead. There were life jackets seen next to these children as they were receiving CPR. Officials say all the lights on that channel marker were working and on at the time of the accident. Now, of course, this is horrific for the family, but it's horrific for the firefighters, too, who raced to the scene. One of them is somebody who is about to have a kid.
3: This is a real tragedy. You know, the water is unforgiving. I did hang out at the firehouse, and tomorrow night they're having a meeting. And, you know, I was a medic in Vietnam, so, you know, I've seen this, so I consoled the firemen, the two firemen that ran out there. And actually, you know, one fireman is having a baby this month, and he's out there giving CPR. So it's unfortunate.
0: Yeah, so the crash remains under investigation this morning. Mayor Mamdani yesterday doubling down, maybe it's tripling down at this point, on his plans to arrest Israeli Prime Minister Bibi Netanyahu if he were to come to New York for the General Assembly, which no doubt he will. The Israeli leader is expected to visit the Big Apple in September. Here was Mamdani yesterday's reporters asked him about this again.
4: My administration will follow all applicable local laws. That is our commitment. That is something that we will follow through on when it comes to an adherence to local law. And that's all I have to add on.
0: So is President Trump dismissing the fact that Mamdani has any legal power to arrest Netanyahu when he comes to the United States? Yesterday, you had Netanyahu calling the international court a kangaroo court with no jurisdiction over Israelis. But here he was, Mamdani again, saying that he's investigating whether what he can do if he can legally have the prime minister arrested.
4: We're speaking about someone who's the subject of an international criminal court arrest warrant. And he's the subject of this arrest warrant for alleged crimes against humanity, for war crimes, and he's the architect of the genocide against Palestinians in Gaza. These are not facts of my personal assessment, they are facts of public record.
0: Now, he knows he can't arrest him. You and I know that he can't arrest him, but he still continues to talk about it. You had Rabbi Joe Potasnik. He served on the mayor's transition team, and here's what he had to say about all this yesterday.
5: If you're the mayor, you should find opportunities to bring communities together, not to tear them apart.
0: Yeah.
5: So I wish he would focus on that and not the other.
0: Yeah, well, apparently he's not going to do that. Let's end with this one over in New Jersey. They began the new e-bike law enforcement yesterday, which means that riders who don't comply with this sweeping set of new requirements, including obtaining a license, registering their bike and wearing a helmet can now be ticketed. Now, we have this in the city. You've seen these guys all over the place on these e-bikes. A lot of times they're kids. We see lots of people being hit by these bikes. So now you need to have a license. And if you don't, you'll be pulled over. Well, they'll pull you over anyway. Maybe just check you do. Here's the people in Westfield. There's the officers, the police. They say they're going to start enforcement of this.
6: We've had issues of juveniles kind of riding, you know, throughout town, like having fun, but sometimes getting into the roadways, driving in large groups. And a lot of that has to do with possibly them not knowing, like, the rules of the road.
0: Yes. So, of course, some of the issue is these are new drivers, right? They're on e-bikes. They may have not had any sort of driving lessons whatsoever. And so they don't know the rules of the road.
6: If they're operating a vehicle in an unsafe way, I don't care what age it is, they're going to be stopped in order to advise them that their behavior is inappropriate and that could jeopardize their safety.
0: Yeah. So they started making these stops apparently yesterday. All right. 557. Traffic, transit on the sevens. I'm live from the Apple Bank traffic desk. Let's start on the Pulaski Highway northbound over in New Jersey. There are delays from Broadway in Jersey City to 109, the truck route, so that's going to slow you down. Let's check the bridges and the tunnels. George Washington Bridge is the worst of it, but even there, it's not so bad. 15 minutes upper level into the city. You'll save a couple minutes if you go down below. Even better, if you can head over to the Lincoln or Holland tunnels, just 5 minutes from the tolls, the Bayonne, the Gothels, the Outer Bridge Crossing, they all look A-OK at this hour. All New Jersey Transit, it's just the dinky that's down in Princeton. Buses will take you from downtown Princeton to Princeton Junction train station. On the LIRR, cancellations on the Greenport service on Metro North, it is buses that are substituting for trains on the Waterbury branch. And down below on the subways, just planned stop skips on the 7 line, and there's extra service on the S line. 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All right, let's find out what's happening.
7: What? What's so funny about that?
0: I don't know, Joe. Just
7: as opposed to what?
0: Well, I don't know. I just said I'm spending my time doing traffic because I'm trying to do everything else at the same time. So I mean, ludicrous.
7: This is what makes you great.
0: Special.
7: Special, yes. Great,
0: I don't know.
7: Fantastic.
0: If you were to listen to those reports, you may not call them great.
7: Well, I mean,
0: they're okay.
7: Yeah. I mean, in terms of what there is to get to traffic-wise at this hour, I mean, I guess there is a good amount still.
0: Yeah,
7: it is
0: sure.
7: New York
0: People
7: City.
0: People are up early. Yeah,
7: yeah, of course. But
0: what's happening on the big show today?
7: No, you're doing a great job. I just want to say
0: you.
7: That.
0: Thank you very much.
7: Let me give you your flowers because clearly you're fishing for something here. You're doing a great job, Noam.
0: Thank you.
7: Yeah. Props to you. On the big show today, you'll hear a lot more of Noam Layden. His day doesn't end here, luckily for him. And in the way of guests, we'll talk to John Solomon here coming up on the program, our good buddy from Just the News. Now, of course, a big-time special government employee, Bo Dietl. He's on the show every Tuesday morning, wrapping out that 7 a.m. hour. We'll talk to him there as well. Chris Macchio, the great opera singer, whose halftime performance at the FIFA World Cup final was kind of shafted by Fox over at the weekend. And we'll talk to Chris coming up in the 8 a.m. hour, and Dr. Oz will be with us in the 9 a.m. hour right around 9:15 this morning. Dr. Oz carving out a few minutes for us today. It's all coming up. Sid and friends in the morning on a Tuesday morning. Noam Layden coming at you in just a few short moments.
0: I can't wait. We are out of here on this Tuesday morning. We'll do it all over again tomorrow morning, 5 a.m., but don't go anywhere now. Nope. Sid and friends in the morning, we are up next.

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6: I'm Michael Wallace. Five people drowned while trying to save someone from the Scioto River in Ohio. Delaware County Sheriff Jeffrey Balzer.
7: Anytime near water, you need to be confident in your skills or have some safety devices to be present. There's no shame in having a life preserver, of having a life jacket or something like that. That saves people every day.
6: Two women and three men died in that incident. The cleanup is underway in Beaver, Utah, after flash flooding and debris flows destroyed dozens of homes. The floodwaters rush through burn scars created by a recent wildfire.
8: As prepared as we can get, I mean, we're learning as we go. You know, we've never been through nothing like this, so we're just doing the best we can.
6: The rain has finally stopped in Texas's hill country, but the flooding hasn't. Governor Greg Abbott says some rivers are still rising.
9: Remember this. Just because the skies may be clear here right now, doesn't mean that the aggregation of water that's flowing downstream has peaked. Downstream, the waters will continue to rise and continue to pose dangers for those local communities.
6: Evacuations are continuing along the Nueces River in the Uvalde area. Tropical Storm Bertha is lurking off the northern Gulf Coast, taking its time to organize. Watches and warnings stretch from the Florida Panhandle to Louisiana, where New Orleans Mayor Helena Moreno is urging residents to prepare.
10: New Orleans Office of Coordination and Emergency Management, NOSEM, they have been in contact today and working with the Governor's Office of Homeland Security and Emergency Preparedness to ensure that there's coordination and that we're all prepared for whatever potentially could come our way.
6: Bertha could bring days of heavy rain and coastal flooding. Two Americans are being treated for stab wounds after they were attacked near the ancient Acropolis in Athens, Greece this morning. The attacker was detained at the scene. Police say he appeared to be suffering from psychological problems. Mediators are urging the U.S. and Iran to return to the negotiating table. News Nation's Jessica Cartaglia.
11: Both countries are saying, no, it is not entirely dead, that there is a chance that they could come to some agreement. They have not completely closed the door to diplomacy, but yet it's still that tit for tat, back and forth fighting, each side continuing these daily strikes. And so the risk of a broader regional conflict continues to grow. It's also driving oil prices back home. We're talking about $90 a barrel. So to us, you know, that translates to about $4 a gallon at the pumps.
6: President Trump has signed an order that will impose 50% tariffs on many Canadian goods, including dairy products, wood, furniture, even hockey sticks. The president accuses Canada of discriminating against the U.S. in the automotive, dairy, and alcohol industries. Canadian Prime Minister Mark Carney says the tariffs violate their trade agreement. This is the Worldwide News Network.
0: Oi! 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
13: Sid Rosenberg. There he is, Sid. Do you want to come up here, Sid? Mark. Should I let Sid come up, Mark? I think so. Come on, Sid. So Sid's got the number one radio show in New York. Got the number one radio show in New York, like by far.
14: Mayor Mamdani says that he is still considering legal options to arrest Israeli Prime Minister Benjamin Netanyahu, who will be in New York for the UN General Assembly in September. But can he really do it? Dick Brennan is here now with more on that, Dick.
15: Yeah, Christine, good question. The UN General Assembly, as you know, is mostly known to New Yorkers for the massive traffic headaches it causes. But now, even before it starts, it's kicking up a political storm with the mayor threatening to possibly arrest a prime minister. And now the Israeli ambassador to the UN firing back.
16: The person who should be arrested is not our prime minister. is you, Mr. Mamdani.
15: The Israeli ambassador to the UN blasting Mayor Mamdani for suggesting he might arrest Prime Minister Benjamin Netanyahu when he visits the General Assembly in September.
16: The same mayor who continues to fuel anti-Semitism across New York. And now, the same mayor who threatens Israel's prime minister with arrest powers he does not have.
15: But Mamdani says Netanyahu is the subject of an international criminal court arrest warrant
17: for war crimes, and he's the architect of the genocide against Palestinians in Gaza as Israel's prime minister.
15: Mamdani continues to insist he's involved in active conversation with his lawyers about arresting Netanyahu over the warrant.
17: It's something that should be taken seriously, whether it's Benjamin Netanyahu or it's Vladimir Putin or whomever else. What I've also made clear is that my administration will follow all applicable local laws.
15: President Trump said in a Truth Social post, Benjamin Netanyahu will not be arrested in any way, shape or form while in the United States of America.
18: Can the mayor have the prime minister arrested?
19: The answer basically is no.
15: Kane University Provost David Birdsell says the U.S. does not recognize the International Criminal Court. And in addition, the city of New York has no say.
19: The federal government gets to determine the foreign policy of the United States, not states and certainly not cities. It's very clear that the mayor does not have authority to arrest.
15: Now, Netanyahu's office issued a statement calling the ICC a kangaroo court that has no jurisdiction over Americans or Israelis. The UN General Assembly opens up on September 8th. Christine, stay tuned.
20: Mr. Prime Minister, I know that, you know, you come to the United States often, and I'm in New York City, and I hate Mamdani. I'm going to use that word. You don't have to, Mr. Prime Minister. I will. I hate his guts. And he has threatened to arrest you time and time again, which we know he really can't do. But he seems pretty steadfast on arresting you when you get here. I know you're going to come speak at the UN in September. I know you have a trip, too, coming to D.C., but are you nervous that he may try that when you get here in September?
21: No, I'm not. I think he should look at who he's condemning, who he's praising. He's condemning Israel, the one democracy that stands shoulder to shoulder with American values, fights our soldiers, fight shoulder to shoulder with America's valiant soldiers. But, you know, who does he champion? Hamas, that calls openly to massacre every Jew on earth, that conducted that horrible massacre, the most massacres on Jews since the Holocaust. He basically apologizes and accuses for Iran, the greatest terror regime on earth, that openly calls for the murder of President Trump and other senior officials, and so on. So he's with the terror actors. And I think the problem is, you know, that he doesn't recognize or he doesn't care that those who hate the Jews and Israel ultimately hate America. And in fact, I think secretly, he hates America.
22: U.S. war in Iran, the American soldiers killed, the Pentagon now identifying two of the soldiers, Private Isabella Gonzalez of Texas and First Lieutenant Tyler James Feehan of Hawaii. What President Trump is now saying, and amid all of this, oil prices up, gas hitting $4 again in the U.S. Martha Raddatz in the region for us, reporting from Jordan.
23: This is the moment Iranian missiles struck a U.S. base here in Jordan, killing multiple soldiers. Video circulating online showing massive explosions. One missile striking a housing container unit, according to sources, although it is unclear whether that is where the fatalities occurred. U.S. Central Command identifying two of the soldiers killed, the youngest, 19-year-old Private Isabella Gonzalez of Texas, and 25-year-old First Lieutenant Tyler Feehan of Hawaii. Officials say human remains found are likely those of a third missing service member, still unidentified. And in Iraq, where Iran has unleashed a relentless missile and drone assault, the U.S. says an additional U.S. service member was killed during the controlled detonation of a downed Iranian attack drone. President Trump vowing retaliation, warning Iran will pay many times over for every American soldier killed, and the U.S. launching new attacks on Iranian military targets for the 10th straight day.
24: And David, an Iran-backed group is now threatening to block passage of Saudi ships through the Red Sea, with traffic in the critical Strait of Hormuz already way down. All of this sending oil prices higher and gas prices in the U.S. now topping $4 per gallon.
1: president again saying, I hope Darlene does this. Meaning, I hope you will get... And here's the filing deadline for people that don't know. And this is these are just the laws of South Carolina. The filing begins tomorrow. I think you have a week.
2: Mm-hmm. Yes.
1: And by that time, the funerals won't even have taken place.
2: I know.
1: And then the president's putting an ask on you, we'll put it that way. It's a lot of pressure.
2: It is a tremendous amount of pressure.
1: Tell me what's going through your head about it, and where do you stand now?
2: I'll continue to say I've been praying a lot, talking to my family, but with the love of my family, with the support of his staff, I know I'm a hard worker. I learned that from Lindsay. He cared about the people of this state. I've worked for almost 30 years for the people of this state.
1: I want to talk about that in a minute.
2: I feel like I can do it. I feel an inner peace about it. Will it be difficult? Yes, absolutely.
1: So you're inclined to get in, or have you even made a final decision?
2: I've made a decision.
1: You're in.
2: Yeah, I'm in.
3: You know who hasn't said a word in the wake of U.S. Senator Lindsey Graham's death? Not a thing. Tucker Carlson. Yet he spent the past week providing running cover and the most staunch defense of Ro Khanna, who was apparently held up in a secure zone on a trip to Israel he didn't tell anyone about, in essentially a war zone. So Tucker Carlson cares so deeply about the welfare of that US politician, but can't even muster a few words at the death of someone who has served his nation, both in the military and in US Parliament, for decades. What a hypocrite.
4: Do you remember when the fan did Fear at the Pier? And it was Bernard McGurk against Sid Rosenberg.
5: I love Sid. Sid is the greatest. I love Sid so much. Sid's a gangster, man.
4: I think
5: you want to do something for the fan? Bring Sid to the fan. I'll give a little taste of Imus to the fan.

0: So is this Ludacris Lewis at 6:16 on your Tuesday morning in New York City? Is that the right artist, Ludacris?
1: You don't know your hip hop.
0: No. I'll take one more guess then. It's not Ludacris. I'm going to go with Coolio.
2: That's a correct
0: There
2: response.
0: You go, Coolio. So it turns out that the very last item you heard in today's open, once again put together in extraordinary fashion by our great executive producer, Justin Ellick, was a phone call that took place at about 3 o'clock this morning, literally overnight, on WFAN, my guy Zach Gelb. So if you don't know about the Gelbs, I'll give you a quick history lesson, which Lewis knows already. Way back when Mike and the Mad Dog, Mike Francesa and Christopher Mad Dog Russo, were becoming this legendary pair in New York sports talk radio, they had a producer. And his name was Bob Gelb. And Bob had a pretty high-profile on-air persona as the producer of Mike and Chris, you know. And eventually, as time went on, Bobby couldn't stand Mike or whatever. I don't know. May have made that up. I don't know. And he moved out of the producer's role. And Gelby went on to become, and still is, one of the great salesmen in New York radio history. Is that a stretch? I think that's right, no?
2: No, I think that's a good synopsis. He looked a lot. He looked like Death of a Salesman on many occasions.
0: He did.
2: Kind of running around with his shirt outside of his pants.
0: Well, you know,
2: but he did a lot of work.
0: He's an amazing salesman. And part of the reason why he looked like that was because he had to go through nonsense. I mean, I remember.
2: Oh, my God. Yeah.
0: I remember one time he had a client, and the client wanted to spend, maybe a couple of million dollars. I'm not exaggerating. Maybe $1 million, $2 million, whatever it was, on the Imus in the Morning show. And Gelby, back in the old studios in Astoria, Queens, made his way to Don's office. He was so excited. Look, I got this client going to spend $2 million. You know what they would do here if that happened? And Imus literally kicked him out of the office. Kicked him out of the office. Had no interest. Couldn't care less. And that was Gelb almost every day because he mostly saw for Imus after he was done producing for Mike and Chris. And I think he saw for Imus even here at WABC.
2: Yeah, I think so. I think he came over to specifically do that.
0: South of Don.
2: Start like
0: right.
2: That. He was Pete Frank. He started as Pete Franklin's
0: producer.
2: Afternoon. Yeah.
0: Yes.
2: That was his shift.
0: And then he went to Mike and Chris.
2: I always was impressed how he worked, how he would get in the studio quickly.
0: Oh, he's great.
2: Get three phone calls up. He's like, what are you going to talk to? Okay, then he would deal with something else. He was very on top of things.
0: And he's the same way with sales.
2: Love
0: so
2: Bob.
0: Whether he's producing or sales, he's a great guy, Bobby Gelb. So anyway, long story short, his son Zachary, Zach Gelb, he's about 7 years old. And I'm doing the midday show at WFAN with Joe Beningo, who's set to join me in about 40 minutes this morning, which will make Noam happy because, Noam, you love Joe, right? So Zach walks in. He's wearing his Tom Brady number 12 Patriots jersey. Zach Gelb, little boy, big Patriot fan. Why? Because the Pats won. That's why. So we put him on the air. I believe he was the youngest person at the time that we put on the air at the Fan. I don't know how young Wyatt was, for example, or maybe later Dog put his kid on, Craig Carton put his kid on, but at the time, a 7-year-old or 8-year-old Zach Gelb, very, very young, and that was his first taste on air, Zach, of sports talk radio. His father was already a big deal at the Fan. Now he's a kid. His dream is to be at the Fan. And as a little boy, he's on the air like my son Gabe has done many times. Gabe started with me on the air when he was 4. Gabe and Ava both were on the air with me when they were 4 years old. Zach, at the age of 7, is on the midday show with me and Joe Beningo. Well, how about that? Gelb, also the rep for Pete Morgan, Peerless Boilers. Forever, he has been Pete Morgan, Peerless Boilers guy, Bob Gelb. So we put him on the air, and here we are. Decades later, and Zach is an on-air personality for both WFAN and CBS Radio. And last night he did the overnight. Now, today they actually gave him a big deal because Craig Carton's afternoon co-host, C-Mac, is out. And I don't know why. I don't know. Vacation. I don't know. So Craig actually called Zach Gelb yesterday and said, what are you doing tomorrow? And Zach said, I don't know nothing. Why? He said, well, you're working with me. So Zach did the overnight at the Fan this morning, and then he'll be back this afternoon to do the big-time afternoon show with Craig Carton. We're happy for Zach. We love Zach.
2: Great job.
0: Yeah. So he took that phone call overnight. Whoever this guy was, Jimmy from Brooklyn or Sal from Yonkers or Jerome from Manhattan, whoever it is, he said, I love Sid. Sid's a gangster, and that's why we played Gangster Paradise from the movie with, what is her name now?
2: Michelle Pfeiffer.
0: Yes. What was the name of that movie?
2: Let's see.
0: Oh, she was a teacher.
2: Yeah.
0: I know that.
2: She came into a rough
0: yeah,
2: school.
0: Yeah, rough school, a lot of black kids. She's a, you know, good-looking blonde white lady. Yeah. Right, right.
2: Yeah, I did see it. I'm down.
0: Ah, come on. What was the name of that movie? It was a big deal many years ago. Anyway, the Fan called me a gangster, so we played Gangsters, or Gangster, really, Gangsta's Paradise. So one more time, it's only 18 seconds. 18, hi! Here is Zach Gelb and a caller about 3.5 hours ago overnight on WFAN talking about me.
1: Do you remember when the Fan did Fear at the Pier? And it was Bernard
3: McGurk
1: against Sid Rosenberg.
3: I love Sid. Sid is the greatest. I love Sid so much. Sid's a gangster, man.
1: I think you want to do something
3: for the Fan? Bring Sid to the Fan. I'll give a little taste of Imus to the Fan.
0: Yeah. So the guy asked what year it was. Believe it or not, because I think later in the conversation, Zach said, I don't know, about 2005, 2006. Wrong. Believe it or not, this October, literally about a week before I have my Hall of Fame induction ceremony at the Rainbow Room, early October, it will be 23 years. 23.
4: Wow.
0: Since Fear at the Pier. That was October of 2003.
2: Yikes.
0: My daughter Ava wasn't even born yet.
2: Well, good. She didn't have to
0: see
2: it.
0: She didn't see it. No, she's seen it since.
2: Dangerous Minds.
0: Danielle, Dangerous Minds, very good. Danielle was pregnant with Ava at the time, and she was so distraught when she saw I get my ass kicked.
4: Did you train
0: She's like,
4: at
0: I'm
4: all?
0: Glad I didn't lose a baby.
2: Yeah, they both trained.
0: No. Here's what happened. So I was living in the city.
4: Right.
0: And I was a member of Chelsea Piers, one of the greatest gyms ever. And ironically, that's where me and Bernard held that epic fight on MSNBC television. All over the world, Rudy Giuliani was there, David Dinkins was there. We had this panel of judges, Don Imus, Mike Francesa, Chris Russo, Mike Breen, Mike Lupica, Marv Albert, Mike Barnicle, the judges, okay? That's in October of 2003. But before then, I lived in Chelsea, Danielle and I. We lived on the corner, well, we actually lived in between 8th and 9th Street on 8th or 9th Avenues, I should say, on 21st Street. Lou was at that apartment many, many times. So I would train every day at Chelsea Pierce, and I took it really seriously. And then in, I guess, July or August of that year, we bought a home, a beautiful home, because there was no way that apartment was big enough for me, Danielle, our dog Lucy, and Ava, who was on the way. So we bought this beautiful home in a lovely neighborhood, Tenafly, New Jersey. And I love living there. I really did. So once I moved to Tenafly, and I wasn't a member of the gym anymore, and Danielle was in the last trimester of her pregnancy, you know what that meant, right? Kentucky Fried Chicken at midnight, ice cream at 1 o'clock in the morning, and every time I would go get something for Danielle, I ate too. By the time my daughter Ava was born, I was 208 pounds.
2: What?
0: Yeah. I ballooned to that because every time Danielle had a late-night snack, she was pregnant, I joined her.
2: Wow.
0: So, yes, I was working out. I was in good shape. It didn't matter. Bernard actually had boxing training. Bernard, God rest his soul, actually fought in the Golden Gloves. So I had no chance against him. I put on too much weight. I'm out of shape. At that time, I was still drinking and doing drugs. And here comes Bernard, who wanted to kill me. I remember when he first punched me, I go, Bernie, kind of like Hulk Hogan and Rocky, when Rocky was like, take it easy. It's supposed to be an exhibition. I said the same thing to Bernard. He wanted no part of it. He's like, we're in the ring. We're going to fight. That's it.
2: Oh, that's what his mentality was.
0: Yeah. I'm psycho. Complete Psycho. So he kicked my ass, and that's going to be 23 years already, Norm. You believe that?
4: Yeah. And so was it, how many rounds was this fight?
0: Three. But I remember in the middle of the third round, Lee Davis.
2: Scared. He got scared.
0: Scared. He was jumping up and down, begging them to stop the fight.
2: Yeah.
0: Now, I never hit the canvas. He never knocked me down. I think he did break my nose. I certainly had a concussion because I went to my favorite diner, the Tenafly Diner, afterwards, and I had no idea where I was. And the lady said, "What do you want to eat?" And I said, "Oh, there's food here?"
4: Was it kind of like, do you remember the scene in Rocky where Hulk Hogan...
0: Same thing, I just said it.
4: Oh, you did say
0: it. It was supposed to be like an exhibition, a fun thing.
4: So like when he punched you hard that first time, did you get angry and try to punch him back?
0: And I connected a couple times, but the, what was his name, Howard Letterman, with the fight box stats on HBO, I didn't land a lot of punches.
4: How many punches did he land on you think?
0: Oh, God, I don't know. He beat the living daylights out of me.
4: I got to go back and watch.
0: Oh, I took a beating. And Teddy Atlas was my trainer that morning. He didn't train me for the fight, but he was in my corner that morning. And years later, my producer down in Florida, Steve Zemach, saw him at the Hard Rock Hotel and Casino in Fort Lauderdale. And he said, "Teddy, I'm Steve Zemach. I'm Sid's producer. You trained Sid for the fight." And Teddy said, "Nope, I don't take any credit for that one." Teddy trained Michael Moore to a heavyweight championship. He trained Mike Tyson. He wanted no part of Sid Rosenberg getting his ass kicked by Bernard McGurk. So I took a vicious beating that day. But you know what we did? We raised $500,000 for kids with cancer. For the Don Imus Foundation. I know Howard Stern makes fun of it because Howard's a dick. Truth is, Imus, even as nasty as he was, did a lot of really good things for a lot of people in need, especially sick kids. And that's what we did that day. He charged the fan charged $500 a seat. And there were 500 seats, I believe, maybe 1,000, I don't know. Maybe it was $250,000. But that place was packed. And let me tell you something. I've been in plenty of bar fights in my life. Plenty. I was all hopped up, but plenty of bar fights. It's another thing when you're on MSNBC, television all over the world. You were very popular then. It was the number one cable show. And all these radio stations. But you're on TV and you get punched in the face at 8:30 in the morning.
2: Yeah, that's what it was, right?
0: I mean, I'm getting pummeled before 9 o'clock. And you know what? I would do it all over again. God rest Bernie's soul, and it was just a great day. Joe Beningo, who will join me again in about 30 minutes, says to this day, with all the amazing shows in the long history now, 40 years of WFAN, all their anniversary shows, all the amazing sports stars, Mike and Chris, all those great shows, Beningo contends that morning was still the best show ever in fan history.
4: Well, that's big.
0: Well, look at the panel we had that day. Every one of them was on the radio and TV that day. Lupica, Marv Albert, Mike Breen, Mike and the Mad Dog, Imus. It was nuts. It was just nuts. So anyway, Zach Gelb is a great kid, and good luck later on this afternoon. This Mamdani Bibi story won't go away. You know, I love, the media goes, well, you know, what do you think? What do you mean, what do you think? There's no gray area in this discussion. Well, he probably can't. No, he can't. There's no gray area. It literally is this idiot, jihad, Jew-hating, anti-Semite mayor cannot arrest Bibi. There's no gray area. Zero. The ICC, that Jew-hating corrupt court, has zero, not 1%, not 11%, not 30%. They've got zero jurisdiction in the United States. Zero. So, you didn't need the discussion with me and Bibi to tell you he can't arrest him. You didn't need President Trump. God, I love you, President Trump. You see, this is why I love Trump. I've been critical at times about Iran and Turkey, blah, blah, blah. But when he comes out yesterday, President Trump, and he says, "You're not arresting Bibi anywhere, anytime. He's been a great fighter for us in this conflict against Iran. You're not arresting him." Great job by Trump. The truth is, there is zero chance. They have no jurisdiction in this country. Nobody cares what the ICC says. So when reporters go, you know, he's trying, it doesn't matter what he tries. I mean, I never really reveal my conversations with Jessica Tisch. Because when I do, she gets in trouble. I'll say it. The mayor's office, I think, calls her right away. Her or Delaney, one of them. But I spoke to Tish on Saturday. She laughed. And again, we played this a million times, but it's worth playing again. BB's reaction. You know, me and BB, I started this whole thing. You know that, Noam, right?
4: Yeah.
0: This whole thing with Mamdani arresting BB, all these interviews, every one of them should play me. Because I started it. BB was on this show 8 days ago, and I'm the one, Sid Rosenberg, who posed a question to BB about a potential arrest and whether or not BB was nervous. So if you missed it for the 1,000th time, I think I've got it here somewhere. Maybe I don't. No, it's not on. Yes, it is.
2: Yes, it is.
0: Here it is. Cut number 5. I was the one who raised the question to the Prime Minister of Israel 8 days ago.
5: Mr. Prime Minister, I know that, you know, you come to the United States often, and I'm in New York City, and I hate Mamdani. I'm going to use that word. You don't have to, Mr. Prime Minister. I will. I hate his guts. And he has threatened to arrest you time and time again, which we know he really can't do. But he seems pretty steadfast on arresting you when you get here. I know you're going to come speak at the UN in September. I know you have a trip, too, coming to D.C. But are you nervous that he may try that when you get here in September?
6: No, I'm not. I think he should look at who he's condemning, who he's praising. He's condemning Israel, the one democracy that stands shoulder to shoulder with American values, fights our soldiers, fight shoulder to shoulder with America's valiant soldiers. But, you know, who does he champion? Hamas, that calls openly to massacre every Jew on earth, that conducted that horrible massacre, the most massacres on Jews since the Holocaust. He basically apologizes and accuses for Iran, the greatest terror regime on earth, that openly calls for the murder of President Trump and other senior officials, and so on. So he's with the terror actors. And I think the problem is, you know, that he doesn't recognize or he doesn't care that those who hate the Jews and Israel ultimately hate America. And in fact, I think secretly, he hates America.
0: Nothing secret about it, BB. He hates America. So this moron was, again, on television yesterday, just yesterday, doubling down, trying desperately to find a way to arrest BB. Noel made me aware of this. This was an interview that this jihad radical mayor of ours, this lowlife, did with some lady named Lulu Garcia of the New York Times. It was over the weekend. I did play it yesterday, but it is worth replaying. This is Mamdani, cut number 2, explaining to Garcia, he's such a moron, that BB should be in The Hague. This is cut number 2.
7: Okay, I believe that Prime Minister Netanyahu belongs in The Hague. He's
0: moron.
7: A war criminal who has been charged by the International Criminal Court.
0: Yeah. Who cares?
7: And what you will find is that is an opinion that is held by many.
0: Not really.
7: Purely because
0: I want to punch you across the face.
7: Brought That's over what I these last do. Many years. I've also said that I will follow the laws that we have here in New York City.
0: Shove it up your ass.
7: Because I believe that there is an importance in following the law.
0: And shut up, stupid. There's no law here that can do that.
7: City,
0: shut up, stupid.
7: To do.
8: Yeah. Meaning? I'm sorry, I don't understand.
0: I got enough
8: that
0: of this.
8: Means.
0: God, I can't stand him. I mean, shut up, stupid. There's no law that you can do. You can't do it. But yesterday, he continued to double down again. This is Louis, cut number 4. Yesterday, after everybody made it very, very clear on Sunday that there's zero chance, there's no way Netanyahu could be arrested on American soil. Trump said it, too. Here is your mayor. You love this guy, don't you? Cut number 4, Mamdani.
9: We're speaking about someone who's the subject of an International Criminal Court arrest warrant.
0: Nobody cares.
9: And he's the subject of this arrest warrant for alleged crimes against humanity.
0: Not really.
9: For war crimes. And no. He's the architect of the genocide against Palestinians in Gaza.
0: Oh, there's that word you like. There's that word you like. Radical jihad, radical Islam, douchebag mayor. You love that word genocide, don't you? Even though it doesn't exist, dickface. Here's one more, cut number 3 from this wretched lowlife, Mamdani.
9: My administration will follow all applicable local
0: Good,
9: laws.
0: Good, then shut up.
9: That is our commitment. That is something that we will follow through on when it comes to an adherence to local law. And that's all I have to add on that.
0: Good, okay. I mean, I just want to do things for this guy. They'll put me in jail for 50 years. I'm saying it. I don't care. Don't care. I mean, I've disliked a lot of politicians along the way. disliked a lot of them. But there is nobody in my lifetime, and if God is good to me, I'll be 60 in April, 60. There is nobody that comes close to the legitimate hate I've got for Mamdani. Like, I want to hurt him. But, well, I mean, I can I, know?
4: No, you don't want to do that.
0: No, I do want to do that. Don't tell
4: no,
0: me what
4: I'm
0: I want
4: saying
0: to do.
4: You don't want to do that.
0: No, I do want to do that.
4: I understand you want to, but it's probably not a good idea.
0: I probably
4: idea.
0: Won't do it.
4: Yeah.
0: But don't tell me what I want to do.
4: You're right. You want to do it, but it's not a good
0: idea. I
4: want to
0: hang him upside down from the 18th floor of some hotel in the city. Till all the millions fall out of his pocket. That's what I want to do. You know? But you said I can't do it, huh?
4: No.
0: Mm-hmm. So what can I do to stop this maniac?
4: Well, you're doing
0: maniac.
4: Some of it. You're talking about him. But,
0: so what?
4: Yeah, well,
0: he still goes on with, like, Errol Lewis, that racist, fat, stupid racist, and other people, and says stupid things and harmful things and puts Jews in danger and Americans in danger. So I'm talking about it, but is that enough?
4: Well, look, he knows that he can't do anything to arrest Bibi Netanyahu. You and I know that he can't do it, but it's political capital for him. The more he talks about it and says, oh, I'm talking to my legal team, even though his legal team has already told him there's no way he can do it.
0: Exactly.
4: He can then go back and say, well, you know, that was one of my promises. I tried, but the system stopped me. The Fed stopped me from doing it.
0: His loser DSA people, those disgusting people, even Donovan Richards, okay? Who's a terrible borough president. How do I know he's my borough president? I live in Queens. Donovan Richards is awful. Awful. And even Richards came out yesterday blasting the Democrats and the DSA. I guess he's old school Democrat, so whatever that means. I really want to see, I think it was Morano who told me this first. I'd like to see Vicky Palladino out of the city council, Queens, run for Queens borough president. What do you think about that, Noam?
4: I like that.
0: Yeah. I mean, I know there's talk out there of senator and Congress and mayor. That's all out there, right? For Ina Vernikoff, it's out there. She may run for one of those. But I'd like to see Vicky as the Queens borough president. My borough president. Well, I still live in Queens. That's what I wanted to do. So I'm going to tell her that, okay?
4: I think that's a better gig for her, actually.
0: Yeah. Talking about gigs later on tonight, if you've never met me before, most of you have, but if you haven't, here's your opportunity. Of course, tonight I'll be hosting this big event for Joseph Fernandez. He was in studio with me on this show late yesterday. Great guy. Great story. Cuban immigrant who came to the United States. He's made it big, and now he's running for New York State comptroller. And he promised on this show yesterday, if you're committing fraud and you're stealing money from New York, which puts law-abiding people like us, taxpayers, at risk, he's going to put you in jail. He was really forceful and excellent on this show yesterday. He's run for mayor too, you know. So his name is Joseph Fernandez. Again, he's running for New York State comptroller. And tonight we've got a big event at Dorian's Red Hand. You know what that is, Noam?
4: I don't.
0: It's at 1616 Second Avenue. I don't know what street that is. I think it's in the 60s. Can you check that for me?
4: Sure.
0: 1616 Second Avenue, $75 per person. With that, you get two drink tickets. You get a bunch of nice hors d'oeuvres. You could also donate online, Hernandez4NewYork.com/Sid. That's Hernandez4NewYork.com/Sid. Sid Rosenberg and Joseph Hernandez, 6:30 tonight at Dorian's. So be there. You coming, though?
4: You know, let me just check my schedule. Yeah, and if it's available, I'll come in.
0: You got nothing going on, but you're just not going to come, are you?
4: I'm going to look and see.
0: What
4: right
0: street
4: now.
0: Is that?
4: You said 2nd or 3rd Avenue?
0: 2nd Avenue.
4: It is 84th Street.
0: Oh, it's at Uptown, huh?
4: Mm-hmm.
0: 84th and 2nd, Dorian's Red Hand. Be there later on tonight. Okay, we got the Mamdani BB stuff. What else is going on, though?
4: You know, the mess in the Middle East continues. There was more firing missiles at each other overnight. No sign that that's going to stop anytime soon. The soldiers who were killed in Jordan, their bodies are going to be returned to Dover Air Force Base. It was going to happen this morning, but now it looks like it's going to be tomorrow morning. The president will be there on hand for that. But no signs that the two are going to be back at the peace table anytime soon. In fact, things have really just intensified in the last couple of days. What was it, 9 or 10 days in a row now?
0: 10 days in a row. Yeah. All-out war is coming. So again, not to aggravate my friends who are very smart people, But when I was adamant for weeks ago, people in this studio told me, we already won. They told me the same thing on Fox News. You remember that, Campos and Campos Duffy and Hurt and Griff. And I laughed. I said, what are you people talking about? I even said on Fox News, you don't win a baseball game in the sixth inning. You got to play nine. I don't care that Dow Jones was up for a couple of weeks or that oil was down for a couple of weeks. If you know anything about politics and about the relationship, nearly five decades of America and Iran, we never won this. In fact, not even close. I'm not going to blame Trump for saying it because he's the president and he wants to deliver an optimistic message. But I had people on this show telling me we already won. Ridiculous. Ridiculous. I know you love Trump. You don't love Trump any more than I do. And I don't think Trump likes you more than he likes me, okay? But you got to be honest. You got to call it the way it is. We never won this. And now we're right back at the brink of all-out war. Oil prices are up again, right? Gas prices are up again. American soldiers are dying. What do you mean we won the war 3 weeks ago? Remember how angry I was getting about that, Noam?
4: I do.
0: Was I not 1,000% right? Like I've been about Eric Adams and his run for mayor, time and time again, everybody talks about they're always right. No, I'm the only one who's always right. Always. Or is that not true, Noam?
4: I remember you saying this months ago when we pulled back and we said, okay, let's negotiate a peace deal. You said, no, let's finish them off.
0: Yeah, because if you allow the cancer to stick around, eventually it grows. It metastasizes. You don't let the cancer stay. You go in for surgery, and you take the tumor out. And we weren't doing that. So great. So for a couple of days, a Dow Jones, who cares? Who cares? I got a 401k too, but I'm not silly enough to believe that that was going to mean the difference. You started this thing. You need to finish it. And now, again, we're at the brink of all-out war. It's a very serious situation. This is no joke. I'm rooting for Trump. I love the fact he started it. I said that. I said time and time again. Midnight Hammer was the big win. That was the big win. That's all we needed, really, because Midnight Hammer, we did so much damage to their nuclear reactors, the centrifuges, all that. That was it. We didn't even need Epic Fury, but you know what? Epic Fury worked out well. We wiped out the Khomeini and all those other people. And we sent a message. It was great. Not as big as Midnight Hammer, but it was good. But the last couple of months, while people are proclaiming victory, silly. It's been a disaster. I don't know, KT McFarlane is going to tell me it's all good. It's not. It's stuck. We are stuck. And now it could be uglier than at any point during the last, I don't know, year and a half of this conflict, right? Could be uglier. Or am I wrong, though?
4: No, there's been so many stops and starts and so many promises, then they're taken back. And so no wonder the Iranians are still engaged, because they don't necessarily believe the president's going to follow through on all the threats that he's made, because hasn't.
0: That's right. So, well, now he is. Trump knows the deal. He's upset about the Americans being killed, at least two, maybe three, it looks like, right? They found some body parts. Is that right?
4: Yeah, there was a third one who was missing. Then you had that soldier in northern Iran who they found a drone, and I guess the drone exploded. We don't have all the details, but
0: well, the soldier was trying to detonate something,
4: yeah.
0: Right?
4: Mm-hmm.
0: And then was killed in that effort. What else is going on, Noam?
4: While we're overseas, you know, the State Department has been warning Americans, because of the war intensifying, that they should be careful as they travel this summer, or if there are Americans living overseas. And while we're seeing an attack this morning, this took place right near the Acropolis in Athens. Two Americans were stabbed, one in serious condition.
0: Really?
4: Yeah.
0: In Greece?
4: Yeah, in Greece. Now, it may not be connected to what's going on overseas. We don't know. We don't know anything about this guy, but they did grabbed the person who stabbed these two Americans right outside the Acropolis this morning.
0: I was there about this time last summer. In fact, we wanted to go to the Parthenon, Danielle and I, but it hit record temperatures, 109 degrees that day Fahrenheit, and they closed it. So we were able to go to the museum, and which was pretty cool. And of course, we can see the Parthenon, but we were not able to actually go into it. We stayed in Athens for about a day and a half and loved it before going to Cyprus. Want to go back to Athens this year in August, still attempting to do that. But that's not a great story.
4: Oh, and then I got another one.
0: You know what I did see in Greece, too, which me and Danielle really bothered me, was a pretty significant pretty significant headcount for the pro-Hamas. And the hotel we stayed at in Athens was right across the street from some government building

0: Speaker Julie Menin speaking out last night saying, no, you didn't handle this setup well at all. She pushing back, and now she's going to present some bill this morning in the city council that would make sure this doesn't happen again, that they actually go into these cooling towers before anything happens and have a hotline where people can report these things so it doesn't get out of hand like this one has on the Upper East Side. Now, four dead, 79 infected with this Legionnaires' disease, and 9 or 10 in the hospital.
1: Do you know that while all this is going on, that Mamdani, I know you know this, continues to raise money for his next mayoral campaign? Now, I believe he served 6 months. Is that about right? Maybe 7 of a 4-year stay. 4-year stay. He's done about 6 months. He's already raising money for his next mayoral campaign. Last month, he raised, I believe, just over $300,000. So this guy is already looking towards 8 years when he hasn't even done 1 year. And you know the names of the people because they put them in the paper every week. It's in city and state every couple of days. They always mention the same 3 names. You know that gnome, right? They mention John Schell, former chief of department. John Schell, former chief of department for the NYPD. Now they mention in almost every article the kid from Barstool. What's his name again?
2: Portnoy.
1: Dave Portnoy, and they mention me. Now, I have not told anybody that I am definitely running. In fact, I tell most people I'm probably not, because I'm going to do radio here at WABC for many years, and do well. Podcast, TV, whatever I'm doing. And on top of that, my wife has made it very, very clear that I'll have to get my own place if I run for mayor. And I enjoy sipping with Danielle every night. So the odds of me running are low. Let's just say they're low. But they love putting my name in there because Trump buddy, nobody hates Mamdani more than Sid. I know Palladino does a great job. Scotty Libero does a great job. There's nobody like me, okay? So they love putting my name in there, even though, unlike Portnoy and Schell, they've already declared. I haven't even declared. In fact, I keep saying I probably won't. But you notice, Noam, I'm in every column. But it doesn't matter. The truth is, this guy, Mamdani, is pretty confident he's going to win again. And it's not like our side of the aisle has put together a great list. You got that moron Curtis Sliwa running again after getting about 18% of the vote against Eric Adams and 7% of the vote against Mamdani, embarrassing us twice. Twice. I need Raul Rivera on the streets of New York to set that guy straight. So why wouldn't he do it, Noam?
0: Yeah, well, if you were to do it right now, he'd win all over again.
1: Everybody tells me the same thing. We got to get a businessman. Well, I haven't heard Bill Ackman announce yet, or Ken Griffin, or John Catsimatidis, who's going to be in his 80s. He doesn't want to do that. Maybe Bill Ackman. He's a young guy. He's got a big mouth. He's on Twitter. Tweet, tweet, tweet, tweet, tweet. You know, he was the guy that told us Eric Adams is definitely going to win, like everybody else. Every big money person in this city, Eric Adams is going to win. No, he's not. I said he had no chance. You know, some people are taking credit. I told you, Mamdani. No, some of you thought Mamdani had a chance or maybe would even win the primary. I don't think any of you really thought he was going to be the mayor of this city. I did. After he beat Cuomo, I did not think he was going to beat Cuomo in the primary. I'll admit that. I'll admit that. Although, again, the day of the election, Mamdani was up 4 points on Andrew Cuomo. So it was not a surprise or an upset the day that he won. But the Republicans need to do a much, much better job, or independents. And maybe it's Jessica Tisch, who's still the police commissioner, so she's not going to announce it now. Maybe it's Menin. I don't know. I don't think Julie Menin can win. I don't know. I just don't see a list of people right now that are even going to contend with this guy, as bad as he is. Do you?
0: No, and I think each year it becomes much harder for a Republican to win in New York City.
1: Yes.
0: It's not easy.
1: Any race.
0: Yeah.
1: My guy Bruce Blakeman is working his ass off. He's done a tremendous job. He shaved what was once a 27-point lead for Kathy Hochul. Some polls have him down just 5 right now. He's killing it, Bruce Blakeman. And I got to really give the credit to my son. Don't you think, Noam?
0: He's the reason that they narrowed.
1: Yeah, no doubt about it. I mean, he's now worked, this is now 8 days

0: that Gabriel Martin Atticus Rosenberg has been working for Bruce Blakeman. So I'm going to point to Gabe as the real factor in this ascent for Bruce Blakeman. Then I'll give Bruce some credit, I guess.
1: What is he doing? Is he making calls for the governor? Do you know what he's doing?
0: You know, it's funny you ask that question. I don't even know exactly what he's doing. I just know that he's there for a lot of hours with a lot of other young interns, and Bruce has had conversations with Gabriel. So has Chris Boyle. So has the chief. So have others. In fact, one of these Tuesdays or Thursdays, I'm going to speak in front of these interns at Blakeman's office. But he's got him doing a whole bunch of stuff. I think today, actually, Gabe's down at Pat Ryder's office, the police chief in Nassau County. But Bruce is doing a great job. He's running Nassau County as well as it's ever run. And at the same time, he's in all of New York State, up there with Todd Hood in all those northern parts of the state, which ironically is called the southern tier. And he is up there a couple of days a week and doing a great job. He's got a real shot here, Noam, real shot. But he's our last hope. So Bruce loses this, just buy the condo now. Don't wait. Don't even wait.
1: Where, Delray, or where am I?
0: I like Delray. I like Atlantic Avenue. You know, I lived in Boca Raton. I was, Danielle and I got to Delray Beach in like 10 minutes. And we spent a lot of Saturday nights on Atlantic Avenue. A lot. Liked a lot of those restaurants. You can move to Delray. It's nice. Right there on the water. You know, I've been a Boca guy most of my life, but I like Palm Beach County. You know, once you get to Boynton, it's a little rougher, you know. And then you start to hit, like, the Guyasha areas. Yeah. Then you go up to, like, the fishing part, like Jupiter and Stewart and those types of areas, and where the Mets play Port St. Lucie.
1: Yeah, it's a little frightening up
0: there. A little frightening up there, a little scary, yeah. But at any rate, that's what's going on. That's it, right, Noam?
1: I may have one more if you want one more.
0: Sure, give me some more good news.
1: This is actually a better story than the other one. So this, we told you yesterday, but there was this 18-year-old girl. She's standing on the subway platform at the Medgar Evers College Station. This is about midnight on Sunday. She's going home from work. This guy comes up to her, tries to grab her purse. She gets into a fight with him. He takes a gun and he shoots her directly in the chest. And
0: what?
1: When we heard the story, I was like, this is not going to end well. She is back home today. The bullet actually went through her chest and out her back.
0: Oh, my God.
1: And so it ended up being a wound that there was not much they could do to really, you know, tend to in the hospital. She was fine. So she was out telling her story yesterday, saying, you know, I'll never do that again. I'll hand over my purse next time.
0: Yeah.
1: She said, I had a new Steve Madden purse, and I didn't want to hand it over.
0: Oh, my God.
1: Yeah.
0: Just hand it over.
1: But she's
0: not
1: amazingly,
0: with your life.
1: She walked away with just a flesh wound. She's going to be okay.
0: Oh, God bless her.
1: They haven't found
0: her.
1: The creep, though, who shot her.
0: Yeah, that's the problem. Just give it up, man, because it could cost you your life. Great job, Noam, as always. You got a big guest list coming your way. We're going to start with WFAN legend and now weekly Sid Rosenberg contributor, Noam's favorite guest on the program, Joe Beningo. He kicks us off. Before it's said and done, we'll also talk to John Solomon. He's always great on these international issues. Bo Deedle, everybody's favorite cop and New Yorker, Bo Deedle. Chris Macchio, live in studio. That's President Trump's favorite tenor, an amazing opera singer. And when I saw the president Saturday night in Bedminster, New Jersey, I saw the president moments after Chris Macchio sang America the Beautiful. He sang America the Beautiful again the very next day, Sunday at the World Cup, but Fox screwed him and did not play his rendition like they were supposed to during the halftime show. So Macho will be live in studio coming up in the 8 o'clock hour. And then my good buddy, I spoke to him last night, Mehmet Oz, Dr. Oz, on a whole bunch of fraud issues here in New York. Got a lot going on. Tuesday edition, Sid and Friends in the morning.

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1: Live from the Apple Bank Traffic Desk, George Washington Bridge. We've had problems there all morning long. Continues to be 23 minutes into the city, the upper level. Same if you go down below. Not much better at the Lincoln Tunnel. In fact, actually, it's now a half hour from the tolls. If you can get over to the Holland Tunnel, a whole lot easier, just about 10 minutes into the city. The Bayonne, the Gothels, the Outer Bridge Crossing, they all look great at this hour. On New Jersey Transit, there's no dinky buses replacing trains for maintenance there from downtown Princeton to Princeton Junction. On the LIRR, there are cancellations on the Greenport service. On Metro North, buses are replacing trains on the Waterbury line. And down below on the subways, delays on the A, planned stop skips on the 7, and some issues on the F line at this hour. 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
1: We're seeing some heavy volume on the LIE through Suffolk County, but no accidents to speak of. Sunrise Highway looks okay, so does the Southern State, Northern State Parkway. Montauk Highway is free and clear at this hour. And on the LIRR, everything's on or close to schedule. In the WLIR traffic desk, I'm Noam Layden.
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Looks like Harvard's in trouble again. Mike Wallace just did that story for the Worldwide News Network. So my friend is in charge of all this, you know. My friend Harmeet Dhillon, who happens to run the Civil Rights Division of the DOJ. Todd Blanche, whenever he gets confirmed, which will happen, will, of course, he runs the Criminal Division, which Pam Bondi did. So he will be that guy. But the two position, I guess, the deputy attorney general, that job is up for grabs. And I know J.D. Vance has a candidate. My friend Boris Epstein has a candidate. I want Harmeet Dhillon to get that job. But Harmeet may come on this show tomorrow to talk specifically about this Harvard case. I will say this about Harmeet Dhillon. She has been tremendous for people like me. So if you care about the anti-Semitism issue on our college campuses, our universities, Harmeet Dhillon has been at the head of this issue. If you care about anti-Semitism from your public officials, people like this creep Mamdani, Harmeet Dhillon has been at the head. Really, any hate crime, she is all over that. She's just terrific, and I really want her to get that deputy attorney general job, so I'm going to reach out to President Trump and fight with J.D. Vance and Boris Epstein and all these guys, see if I can get Harmeet through. But either way, she's on top of this Harvard situation, which you've just heard Wallace talk about it. They're not offering scholarships to Americans. They're giving these to other people from other countries. And you could take a guess which countries are donating a lot of money, and their kids are getting in. And that's a huge civil rights issue. So we will talk to Harmeet Dhillon, I think, on this program tomorrow. We'll take a short break. When we get back, a very, very big name for Met fans. Very big name. In fact, he's about, like me, to be inducted into the Hall of Fame. Had his opportunity at managing the Mets, but he turned it down. You're not going to believe this. I just found this out this morning. And the New York Football Giants starting running back, second year back out of Arizona State. They want to take it easy. All those stories and more, WFAN legend and now weekly Sid Rosenberg contributor Joe Beningo, back on The Big Show right after these short messages.

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2: 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Hear my buddy John and Rita speak with another great buddy of mine out of the great state of Minnesota, Tom Emmer, talking about the issues that arise in Minnesota due to the lousy leadership of Tim Walz.
3: Minnesota continues to be an issue, and it's because of the failed, incompetent, and corrupt leadership of a guy named Tim Walz. I don't know if you saw this in the last 2 weeks, John, but Tim Walz and our Attorney General, Keith Ellison, actually pardoned a child rapist. He's here illegally. He started raping a little girl age 10 and did it repeatedly. And when he was arrested and charged, he tried to say, well, this is normal in the culture that I come from.
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4: 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Bridges and tunnels would start there. Lincoln Tunnel, the worst of it. More than a half hour from the tolls. Better if you can get over the George Washington Bridge. You'll save 7 to 8 minutes. But even better, over the Holland Tunnel, you'll sail right through. Bayonne Bridge, Gothels, Outer Bridge Crossing, they're all looking good at this hour. On New Jersey Transit, just one issue. It's on the Princeton Dinky. It's down all week. Buses are replacing trains there. On the LIRR, there are now cancellations on the Greenport service. On Metro North, buses replace trains on the Waterbury line. And down below on the subways, delays on the A train. They're skipping stops on the 7, and there's some issues with the F line at this hour. 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That's traffic.
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6: 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Out in the Bronx, Jazz Chisholm Jr. homered in consecutive at-bats against all-star Braxton Ashcraft and drove in 5 runs, powering the Yankees to an 8-5 victory over the Pittsburgh Pirates in game 1 of 3. Chisholm hit a 3-run drive in the first and a 2-run shot in the third, giving him homers in 3 straight plate appearances dating back to Sunday night. Up next for the Yankees, Will Warren gets a start against Pittsburgh's Bubba Chandler in tonight's middle game of this 3-game set. First pitch from Yankee Stadium, scheduled for 7.05 p.m. in Milwaukee. The Mets fall 8-3 in the opener of a 3-game series against the Brewers. Up next for them, Zach Thornton will start against Brewers righty Brandon Sproat in tonight's middle game. First pitch from Milwaukee, scheduled for 7:40. 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
10: A self-proclaimed fitness instructor from Long Island is facing charges after allegedly crashing her car while drunk with her children in the vehicle. 31-year-old Gisha Rivera Barreto posted multiple photographs of herself drinking
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13: Terrible ankle injury last year, and he's doing backflips at the at Fanatics there. I guess Steve was there rooting him on or something, Stevie. I mean, what are you doing? I mean, how about John Harbaugh over his milk and cookies before he hits the sack at 9 o'clock? He likes to see this as starting running back. I mean, my God almighty, then he falls down on top of it. I mean, I understand, and I like him. I loved him out of Arizona State. He got to the, I loved him. He's got a lot of character. He's transferred from Sacramento State. I'm a fan. But this is beyond stupid. He had a ripped ankle. The guy couldn't, he was a major surgery. You got training camp coming up. Don't do anything dumb like that. Take it easy in front of the fans on a platform. Oh, my God, did that drive me crazy, Jason?
14: Nothing wrong with it. That's like telling Mad Dog to come on here and stop screaming. That is Cam Scattable. He is going to do that. He's going to run through brick walls. He's going to do backflips. That is him. It doesn't matter.
13: Even if it's before training camp or the major injury?
14: As long as he shows up and he's playing on Sundays, flip, run in traffic, do whatever you do, Cam Scattable.

0: That's my former co-worker and colleague, co-worker, I should say. He's on this show quite a bit. Love him. Christopher Mad Dog Russo just came back from a European vacation. He was in London and Paris, all over the place. And he was talking about the Giants' second-year running back, their starting running back, Cam Scatterbo, who suffered a pretty serious injury as a rookie last year. But he's nuts, this guy. He goes to all these crazy events and gets into scuffles and does all this stuff like he did on stage up in Natick's Fest last week. And, you know, people are like, that's Cam, man. That's what he does. Giants and Jets, believe it or not, opening training camp next week. We're here, folks. Football is right around the corner. So while the Mets continue to lose and lost to the Brewers last night, Milwaukee, for what it's worth, with the win over the Mets last night, they've now gone past the Dodgers as the best record in baseball, Milwaukee Brewers. And the Yankees get a big win over Pittsburgh. Football is here. Who better to talk to than the world's biggest Jets fan, WFAN legend, and now weekly Sid Rosenberg contributor, my former midday partner at The Fan, the amazing Joe Beningo. Joseph, good morning, buddy. How are you?
1: Sydney Arthur. How are you, bro? By the way, isn't it amazing how the Brewers have gotten better since Stearns left? It's unbelievable. My team got worse, and you know, it is stiff Stearns, and you know, the Brewers have gotten better. It's wonderful.
0: There you have it. The Met GM leaves Milwaukee, best record in baseball,
1: right,
0: comes to the Mets. We can't win a game. Well, I want to get back to the Mets because I found out something this morning I didn't know. You'll know it, of course, because you're a sports guy.
1: Well, we don't know.
0: No, I didn't know. But I want to get to what Russo was saying about Cam Scatterbo. And what do you think about that, Cam doing all that crazy stuff at Fanatics Fest last week?
1: Well, that's where, you know, look, I mean, I don't think I'd be too thrilled about it if I'm a Giant fan. I mean, the guy coming off a major injury and all of that. But that's what he is. I mean, that's, you know, I mean, you know, like he said, you go back to when he was at Arizona State, you love the way he was. I mean, he's a tremendous player. You know, he's fearless and to a fault. So I wouldn't be too happy about it, but as long as he didn't hurt himself, I guess it's okay. I'm sure Harbaugh wasn't too happy about it.
0: Now, next week, the Giants and your team, the Jets, training camp start. Here we go. Just a couple of months away from week one of the 2026 NFL season. What are you looking for? You know, look, I've been to these training camps many years. You're still going. For the most part, it was pretty dreadful. But what are you looking for from our two local teams, especially early on in training camp?
1: Well, I'll start with your team. I'll start with the Giants. I mean, I think the Giants are going to be good. I mean, I said this before. I know you got the injury to Malik Nabers, and that's an issue, no doubt about
0: it. Well, hold on. Let me stop you right there, because I think they're going to be good, too. But as good as Jackson Dart is, you need somebody to throw the football to. They lost Robinson. They didn't really acquire a big-time free agent. So if they're not Malik Nabers, how could they be really good with a very, I don't know, a pretty slim wide receiving core?
1: Yeah, I still think they are. You know, you got the quarterback, you got the coach. I think the defense is going to be much better. You know, they've made moves on defense. I think they're going to be pretty good, Sid. They got the kid from Ohio State, Reese. They drafted the kid with the trade they made for Dexter Lawrence. What a steal that was. And they get this offensive lineman from Miami. I just think they're going to be a much better team. I really do. I think they got a chance to win the division. I mean, we'll see whether Nabers comes back or not.
0: I would say this. They're not going to win the division. Because I'm with you. They'll be a much better team. I love Harbaugh. I love Dart. You mentioned
1: you
0: all their
1: like
0: great
1: Eagles.
0: Moves.
1: You still think the Eagles are better? Maybe
0: listen,
1: Dallas?
0: The Eagles are not as good. A.J. Brown is now a New England Patriot.
1: Right.
0: And you can't trust Dak Prescott to win big games. He's got great numbers. Great numbers. And he's a pretty good quarterback.
1: Well, I think you can't trust the Dallas defense. I think that's their bigger issue than Dak
0: Prescott.
1: Yeah,
0: but
1: Prescott.
0: Dak always finds a way to make a bad play in the fourth quarter, too. Either way, if Nabers is not healthy and doesn't give the Giants what they need, they're not winning the division, bottom line.
1: Okay. You give them 9 wins, you give them 10 wins, you give them 7 wins.
0: If Nabers plays, you know, 12 or 13 games, they can win 10 or 11. I don't know. But, you know, you can't expect them to be really good without any real threat. As far as I know, you may know more than me, at wide receiver.
1: Yeah, no, they don't have a lot. I mean, I know they brought Beckham back, but you know he's going to get hurt 3 weeks. He'll get hurt 3 weeks into the season.
0: And Jalen Hyatt runs down the field in about 3 seconds, but never catches the football.
1: He never catches the ball, right? Good deep threat.
0: The Giants do have, which I should have mentioned, and I shouldn't just let it go. They have very good pass-catching tight ends.
1: They do. They got the guy from Baltimore, Isaiah Likely, who was a very good player. I thought that was an outstanding move bringing him in. I still think they're going to be better than you think. I really do, Sid. And we'll see whether Neighbors comes back or not. But I got a lot of confidence in the head coach. You got a real head coach there. And I think this quarterback's going to be a star.
0: Oh, listen, again,
1: he stays healthy.
0: Right. I think they'll be a winning football team. So I don't think you think they're going to be better than I think. They're going to be a winning football team.
1: Right.
0: But they can't be really good, double-digit wins, beat out the Eagles, if Neighbors doesn't give them a whole bunch. That's my only point.
1: Probably true. Probably right.
0: Now, what about the Jets?
1: Well, I mean, look, I think the Jets are going to be better. I mean, I like what the GM – I really like what Darren Mugi, the GM, has done. You know, I question the head coach. But I want to see the head coach make it, bro. I'm tired of the revolving door of a new head coach for the Jets every 2 or 3 years, you know. So, you know, but I don't have a lot of confidence in him. But I like what Mugi's done. I think he did a great job in the draft. I think he did a really good job with free agency. And I'll tell you what I want to see. Obviously, Geno Smith's going to start the season at quarterback. But I want to see this kid, Klubnik. They drafted him in the fourth round. You know, Mugi traded up 18 spots to get him. He started 4 years at Clemson. You know, big program. Dabo Sweeney, top coach there. You know, I want to see this kid. I mean, I want to see whether or not at some point, maybe 10 games into the season, whatever it is, I want to see this kid play. I want to see if they got a quarterback or not. They got 3 first-round draft choices again next year, you know. Who knows? Maybe you hit the jackpot with him, and you don't have to draft a quarterback next year. So, to me, I want to see this kid play. I think the Jets are going to be better. I definitely do think they can't be worse than 3 wins. I mean, they weren't even an NFL team last year. They had a quarterback that couldn't even throw a pass. I mean, you know, I mean, come on. So, I mean, Geno at least can throw the ball. Needs to stay out of trouble. There's no doubt about it. But, look, I mean, they'll be better. I want to see them, like I keep saying, I don't expect the playoffs or anything crazy like that. I want to see them at least in the hunt in December. Like they're still in the season on December 1st. Is that too much to ask?
0: Yes, you know what I mean? It is too much to ask because the Bills are still going to be good as long as they've got that quarterback. Right. The Pats, I don't care about the coach. They added A.J. Brown. They went to the Super Bowl last year.
1: The Pats are going backwards.
0: So, no, they're still going to be really good, much better than the Jets.
1: We'll
0: much
1: see.
0: Better. So the
1: we'll
0: Jets
1: see.
0: Are fighting Miami not right. to come in last, basically. So
1: okay.
0: I think it is asking too much. And look, you know, you tell me you love my coach, John Harbaugh. I think I had, I don't know, 20 conversations with you last year about how absolutely inept Aaron Glenn is. Right.
1: But I don't think he's going to be the coach long term, but I hope he is, Sid, because I'm tired. I said this. Every 3 years, we got a new head coach here. You can't sustain anything if that's the case. And I at least think the general manager has a real idea of what he's doing. I do really feel that. And we'll see what happens with Glenn.
0: All right.
1: But, they can't be worse than they will.
0: No, they can't be worse. They'll be better with a veteran quarterback in Geno. All right, pretty optimistic Joe Beningo on the Locals football season coming up. So I found out this morning that when the Mets fired Carlos Mendoza,
1: right,
0: the guy that you've been talking about every day since, they offered him the job, and he said, no thanks, Carlos Beltran.
1: Did he say no? Is that definitely true?
0: Look it up this morning. It has become official that he was concentrating on his Hall of Fame induction coming up this summer and didn't want to take the job as the Mets interim manager.
1: Well, that's interim.
0: Yes.
1: I mean, I think if they were to go to him and say, we want you to be our full-time manager, I think he's taking the job. I think so. You know, interim is one thing because, you know, what are you? You know, you're a stopgap. But I think he wants the job full time, and I think he'll take it.
0: Why do you think they only offered him the interim manager job? Why do you think that's the case?
1: I mean, I don't know. I can't give you an answer to that. I can't give you. I mean, they're going to retire his number in a couple of weeks. You know, he's going to the Hall of Fame.
0: Yeah.
1: I hope he gets. I'm watching Sports Night right now on SNY. They're talking about it. Beltran, I don't know what they're saying.
0: Well, here it is. No, here it is right here. Carlos Beltran will be formally inducted into the Baseball Hall of Fame this upcoming Sunday. Ahead of the ceremony, he revealed that he recently turned down the manager.
1: The right thing to do.
0: Yeah.
1: I'm seeing that right now. Yep. But I still think if you give him the full-time job, he's taking it.
0: Well, now it says that they did give him the full-time job, manager.
1: Okay, well,
0: and he still didn't take it.
1: I guess he doesn't want it. So what are you going to do?
0: You know,
1: he doesn't want it, but
0: listen,
1: I like him.
0: I like him, too, and I had Daryl Strawberry on this program for 40 minutes yesterday. The truth is we spoke more about Jesus and addiction issues than we did baseball. Mm-hmm. But, you know, the Mets came out this week and said there are five guys we're not trading. Now, five, that's it. You got Christian Scott, Juan Soto, Ewing, Benji, and McLean. That's it. Everybody else is up for sale. And Strawberry said on this show with me yesterday, well, you need to add Lindor to that list. And I said, no. I can't stand the guy. I can't stand his wife. And Strawberry said, Sid, take the politics out of it. When his head is healthy, he's one of the best shortstops in the game. So Strawberry, with a huge endorsement of Lindor on this show yesterday, but I remain steadfast in my opinion, no thanks. I think I agree with the five players the Mets want to keep.
1: 100%. I'm with you on those guys. I'm also with the kid Zach Thornton. I want to see him too. All right, I think he's pitching tonight. I want to see Thornton pitch the lefty. Looks like they may have something with him. I wouldn't trade Clay Holmes either, Sid. I actually would give Clay Holmes an extension because I think he's been very good. That's the one move that the genius Stearns has made that's really worked out. And you look at these young guys. You mentioned Scott. You mentioned McLean. I throw Thornton in there. You give me Clay Holmes, that's not a bad rotation going forward.
0: No.
1: That's a pretty decent rotation going into next year with young guys. So I would keep Clay Holmes as well. As far as Lindor's concerned, it's time to go. And he's been a very good Met. I've warmed up to him as a player, but I think it's addition by subtraction now for Lindor. I think he's a problem in the clubhouse. I think he's been a problem in the clubhouse. You go back to when Baez was here and that whole thing against the fans with the thumbs down, you know, the issues he had with Jeff McNeil, right, that whole thing with the squirrel, they were fighting in the clubhouse, whatever went down there. You know, there's a lot of rumors that, you know, one of the reasons that, you know, Alonso and Nimmo and these guys are gone is because of a political rift with Lindor. We know he doesn't like Soto. He doesn't get along with Soto as it is now. You probably couldn't trade him at the deadline. But I think at the end of the season, you got to look to see if you can move him.
0: I agree with you. Zach Thornton is pitching against the Brewers later on tonight for the Mets.
1: And you know who's pitching for them? The kid that they traded for Peralta, Sproat, is pitching for the, you know, he's, by the way, Peralta, get him out of here fast. He can't get out of here freaking fast enough, Sid.
0: He'll be gone.
1: Brilliant move by the genius.
0: He'll be gone, and Bo Bichette will be back in Toronto probably in about a day or so.
1: So? I don't know if I, honestly... He's got an opt out that's his opt out, and he's met for like $40 million. I don't know if he's leaving, Sid. I don't know if he's leaving. I'm not so sure about that. I got mixed feelings about him, whether I want to see him going forward or not with the Mets.
0: I kind of like Bo Bichette.
1: I got mixed feelings.
0: Yeah, me too. So the last thing here, so I get this phone call from Joe on Sunday morning. He's with his beautiful wife, Terry.
1: Oh, yeah, right.
0: And he said, you know, I just read Michael Goodwin's column in the New York Post.
1: Michael Goodwin and Miranda Devine are just tremendous.
0: The two best columnists in the world, and they're on the show all the time. And he said, Sid, tell me more about J.D. Vance. And I spent the next 10 minutes giving Joe the history lesson on why I don't like J.D. Vance, and I'm putting all my eggs in one basket, Marco Rubio. Now, again, don't get me wrong. If it's J.D. Vance versus Kamala Harris, I'm voting for J.D. Vance, right? Or any Democrat, I'm taking J.D. against. But he is at best, my fifth choice for the Republicans. I don't like him. And after you read what you read from Michael Goodwin on Sunday, Joe, you sounded a little scared, to be honest.
1: I was a little disappointed to read that. I mean, I didn't realize that, he seems like he's not exactly thrilled with Israel. I don't think he loves Netanyahu. That kind of I'm bothered by that. I can't tell you I'm not, you know. And remember, when I said this to you, you know, initially J.D. did not like Don. You know, he came out against Don, and way back when, well before he kind of made the transition and Don took him as the VP. So I like Rubio better. I clearly do. I think he's really got something. There's something about him. He's got that presidential feel to him that I don't think J.D. has, to be very honest with you. So, but of course, I mean, look, if J.D.'s running against Kamala or AOC or Gavin Newsom or any of these disasters on the other side, obviously I'm voting for him.
0: You're still happy with the president. You know, I've been a little critical of the president lately, the Iran stuff, Turkey, but I still love him, and he could not have been nicer to me when he saw me Saturday night in New Jersey.
1: He loves you. Now, can I say this on the air?
0: Sure.
1: Now, I couldn't believe you told me something the other day that I was shocked to hear, okay? Shocked. You told me you voted for Hillary Clinton.
2: That's correct.
1: What were you thinking at that point?
0: I was thinking that here comes this TV guy that I like. I knew President Trump. He was on my sports talk radio shows for years.
1: Right.
0: He's got a hat on. He's going to build a wall. That's all he's got after the disaster with Barack Obama. I can't trust this country with this TV guy. So you know that after he won, he was in office a little less than a year. And he came on with me and Bernard. And Bernard was still alive. God rest his soul. And I told Trump on the air, hey, Alec, get this audio. It's actually pretty good from 2018. I told Trump on the air, I go, you know, President Trump, we know each other a long time. Oh, yeah. I didn't vote for you. So when the interview was over, about 10 minutes later, all Trump kept saying was, hey, Bernie, how about the fact I got him? I got him back. You see, he was so happy that he converted me from a guy that did not vote for him to now a guy that he loves. I mean, him and I are good friends. He loved that, but I didn't trust that President Trump could be a really good politician. But I knew 3 months after that, I was wrong.
1: Yeah. Well, I mean, look, you know how I feel about him. I'd like to see him end this Iran thing. You know, you and I have talked about that. You know, I think it's time to take them completely out. You don't think he will do that until after the midterms, right? I mean, it's basically what you told me.
0: I don't know. I mean, I think it's been 10 straight nights. We're hitting him hard. I don't know if we do anything that's really over the top until after November. I don't know. You know, I think Trump is really upset. We just lost 3 servicemen, and he's pissed. So I don't know at this point what he does.
1: I really don't. I've even seen where there's more servicemen that have been wounded.
0: Yeah, I saw that, too.
1: You know, so let me say one thing. I want to say one thing about it. I'm not a soccer guy. I could care less. But I got to say this about the World Cup. Okay, the job that this country did with this World Cup, I think, was just tremendous. There was no incidents at all. There was no violent incidents, nothing along those lines. You didn't hear a word about that. It seems like it was flawlessly pulled off, okay? No doubt about it. I mean, I think it made money for this country. Obviously, you had all these people come in from Europe and all over loving it. You know, they're going to Chick-fil-A. They're going to Cracker Barrel and having a good old time. You know, the United States is fabulous. So I want to give our country, give the president, give everybody who, you know, who ran this thing, give them credit for really, really pulling off a big deal.
0: Couldn't agree more. I was glued. Never liked soccer. Never, ever, ever glued to every second down the stretch. My dear friend Andrew Giuliani was on this show yesterday.
1: He was
0: really the guy that did it. So he's the guy that gets all the credit, most of the credit at least.
1: By the way, did these games ever end? Could you imagine if we had like stoppage time in the NFL, bro? No, seriously, really.
0: Yeah.
1: So the game's over, but you know what? We got another 5 minutes.
0: Yeah, I don't know. I can never figure out exactly.
1: And we'll let you know when the game's over. Like, what is that?
0: I don't know.
1: What the hell is that?
0: I can't follow it either. I had no idea how much time was left in any of these games.
1: You never know. Oh, they put up 9 minutes of stoppage time. Great. Now 9 minutes goes by. We're still playing. I mean, what are we doing here?
0: Oh, God. It's funny. Yeah.
1: I mean, I have no idea. And these games, I mean, come on. Can somebody score a goal?
0: I mean,
1: here you got this massive freaking net, right? It's not like a hockey net. Massive freaking net. Nobody could put this damn ball in the freaking net.
0: Well, if you watch a game on Saturday for third place.
1: Yeah, I know. It was 6-4.
0: Yeah, 10 goals, France and England. So you got plenty of that.
1: I don't think they were really killing themselves. I don't
0: think so either. Mbappe had a big game. I got to run, Joe Beningo. As always, you're amazing. I love you. Give my love to Terry. We'll do it again next week. You're awesome, Joseph. Thank you.
1: All right, God bless, bro. All the love.
0: You too. There he is, WFAN legend. Still on every Saturday morning on The Fan. And now weekly Sid Rosenberg contributor, the amazing Joe Beningo. We'll take a short break. Still lots more to do. John Solomon, Bo Dietl, Chris Macchio, and Dr. Oz. All that's still to come. We're just getting started on.

0: 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Streaming now on your smart speaker. Just say,
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2: Live from the Apple Bank Traffic Desk. Whatever you do, stay away from the Lincoln Tunnel. It's up to 45 minutes into the city right now. You'll save some time if you can head over to the George Washington Bridge lower level, 22 minutes, 27 minutes up top, and even better over the Holland Tunnel, just about 15 minutes to get in. Bayonne, Gothel's Outer Bridge Crossing, it is smooth sailing on all those spans. On New Jersey Transit, there's just one alert to tell you about, the Princeton Dinky. It's buses replacing trains there this morning. On the LIRR, on the Port Jefferson branch, they're skipping stops. There's delays on the Ronkonkoma branch and delays on the Greenport service. And on Metro North, they're skipping stops on the Danbury line, and buses are substituting for trains on the Waterbury line. And down below on the subways, delays on the N, the W, planned stop skips on the 7 line, and some work being done on the F train. 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That's traffic.
0: 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Nothing
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4: I'm Michael Wallace. The FBI has identified the man who allegedly set a fire outside a federal building in New York City that houses the Bureau and ICE. News Nation's Mills Hayes has the latest.
5: The FBI says that they've arrested 43-year-old Army veteran Anthony Arabaca. He was found with axes, knives, more fireworks, and a machete in a cart that he allegedly brought with him to the scene. Red ICE off our streets. The suspect allegedly told the FBI that he was okay if he hurt or killed people going in or out of the building, whether they were employees or civilians. And the Joint Terrorism Task Force continues to investigate. The U.S. Attorney's Office will update on potential new charges.
4: Three people suffered minor injuries. It's primary day in Arizona. Republican voters will choose a nominee to challenge Governor Katie Hobbs. A congressional race in Scottsdale could determine which party wins control of the House. President Trump will meet with Lebanon's president at the White House today as the U.S. tries to broker a peace deal between Lebanon and Israel. News Nation's Corey Smith.
6: The fragile ceasefire between Israel and Hezbollah also sure to dominate the president's conversation with Lebanese President Joseph Aoun today. Aoun is expected to push Israeli troops to withdraw from southern Lebanon as Lebanon works to control areas long held by Hezbollah. The United States trying to broker a peace deal there that would result in Israel withdrawing its forces in southern Lebanon in exchange for Hezbollah disarming. The fight against Hezbollah has been part of Iran's negotiations for a peace deal.
4: U.S. and Mexican trade negotiators will meet for a third round of talks today as they try to revise the North American trade agreement. Yesterday, President Trump announced 50% tariffs on many Canadian goods in retaliation for Ottawa's tariffs on American cars, liquor, and dairy products. Tropical Storm Bertha is taking its sweet time forming over the northern Gulf. Heavy rain, strong winds, and coastal flooding are possible from the Florida Panhandle to Louisiana this week. News Nation meteorologist Dave Paul.
7: So New Orleans may get a minimal tropical storm going into Thursday early morning. 35-mile-an-hour winds by Thursday afternoon, then winds drop to 30 and 25 as it reaches Texas, if it reaches Texas at all.
4: The battle to keep a data center from setting up shop next to the Nashville Zoo is intensifying. Opponents are worried about the potential impact on the animals. Tonight, the city council will consider a series of bills to delay or block the data center. Councilwoman Ginny Welsh questions the company's motives.
8: I don't believe that they're vested. I think that they bought this property, and if they say they're putting in applications for permits today to try to beat the legislation we'll be voting on.
4: Supporters of the zoo say they've gathered nearly 500,000 petition signatures to thwart the data center. At least 10 workers have died in a suspected gas explosion in a tunnel in India. 17 people are missing. The tunnel, which was under construction, links to a hydroelectric project near the border with China. This is the Worldwide News Network.
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2: 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Good morning, I'm Noam Layden. A fourth New Yorker has died from the Legionnaires' disease outbreak on the Upper East Side. 76 New Yorkers have been diagnosed with the disease since the outbreak was first identified. Mayor Mamdani claims City Hall's quick response has saved lives.
10: In the past, city protocol has been to begin an investigation after three cases have been confirmed in a tight area and time frame. We did not wait for that.
2: But City Council Speaker Julie Menenson, City Hall did not act fast enough. In fact, she'll introduce a bill today that would set up a dedicated summer hotline so New Yorkers can get up-to-date answers during future Legionnaires outbreaks.
11: So let me get this straight. This terrorist prick, this mayor, we had people die in snowstorms in New York City since he won. We've had now people die from Legionnaires disease in New York City since he won. We've got homeless encampments all over New York City, shelters popping up all over the five boroughs, crime statistics outside of shootings as high as ever. You're not safe in this city, not by a long shot. Billionaires and millionaires running out of town. All that's going on in this city, and all this asshole cares about is arresting Bibi Netanyahu.
2: Yeah, it is amazing, right?
11: Right? I mean, look at this. Every day there's something else going rotten in this city. And all this guy can think about is how much he hates the Jews. That's it. That's it. That's it. Legionnaires dying. Snowstorm dying. Homeless everywhere. Junkies all over the streets. But Bibi, that's the problem in New York. This guy's a joke. An absolute joke.
2: Seems to be more than obsessed with the prime minister. No two ways about that. And did you see, you know, Julie Menin had said this a couple weeks ago when there was this first outbreak. The mayor wanted to test all these cooling towers. And she said, no, just clean them all.
11: Clean them. She's
2: and,
11: right.
2: So I think she was right, too. Yeah.
11: Yes, she was. And he was wrong again, the mayor. He's always wrong. You can count on that.
2: An 18-year-old woman who was shot in the chest early Monday morning as she fought off a mugger in a Brooklyn subway station detailing what took place. She tells ABC News she was on her way home from work waiting at the Medgar's Evers College Station.
12: Started to grab my bag, my purse, and he kept on telling me to give him my purse, and I was telling him no. And then we started fleeing over the bag. I thought that he was going to stop, but I was just, like, not in the right headspace at the time because I didn't think that it was actually happening to me.
2: Yeah, the mugger then shot her in the chest, but lucky for her, that bullet actually went through her chest and out her upper back. She's actually already back home this morning. The mugger, though, he's still on the loose. First responders, Berkeley Township, New Jersey, detailing how they tried to save the lives of a 9-year-old girl, 7-year-old boy, who were thrown from their boat Sunday night after it hit a channel marker.
13: One of the points last night that they make sure that they documented everything that was seen, and, you know, all the facts are going to be there, and they're going to be accurate. So which way they go, they're accurate, and the firemen did. I can't say enough for our EMTs and our firemen. One of the EMTs jumped right on the fireboat and went out.
2: Unfortunately, the children taken to a local hospital where they passed away. They were out with their grandparents when the accident took place. Police investigating. Going to see a pop-up thunderstorm likely this morning. Those storms will become more widespread this afternoon. In fact, there's worries of hail and maybe some tornado warnings this afternoon. Yeah, it's good that Sid likes that. It's going to be 79. Wouldn't be happy if it's in your neighborhood, of course. 7:41 now. Let's head over to the 77 WABC Sports Desk. And here's Justin Ellis.
14: Yeah, here we go. Flooding. Yeah, wonderful. Great. Woo, yeah, come on. Tornadoes, yeah. 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
11: Listen, forget about tornadoes. It is like a meat locker in this studio. Like you're storing meat.
14: Oh, now it's freezing?
11: Freezing. This was about the temperature when people died on Mamdani streets last winter. Even my microphone, my mouth just touched it. It's like a big ice cube.
14: Yeah, your tongue gets,
11: so when you're done talking about
14: the microphone,
11: that's gross. When you're done talking about the Mets and the Yankees,
14: yeah, I'll come in.
11: Please,
14: there. I'll take care of you.
11: Thank you, sir.
14: Don't worry.
2: Why are you licking the microphone?
11: No, my mouth hit it by accident because I get close to the mic. You know.
2: Oh, all right.
11: You're supposed to put the microphone right next to your mouth.
14: Right.
11: Does that remind you of him?
14: Anyway.
11: Remember those days for Rush?
14: 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Out in the Bronx, Jazz Chisholm Jr. Hobered in consecutive at-bats against all-star Braxton Ashcraft and drove in 5 runs, powering the Yankees to an 8-5 victory over the Pittsburgh Pirates. Up next for Game 2 of this 3-game set tonight, 7:05 p.m. first pitch from this stadium. The righty Will Warren will get the start there. In Milwaukee, the Mets fell 8-3 in the opener of a 3-game series against the Brewers. Up next for them, Zach Thornton will start against Brewers righty Brandon Sproat in tonight's middle game. First pitch from Milwaukee, scheduled for 7:40. 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
2: 7:43, traffic transit live from the Apple Bank traffic desk. Continues to be a little bit dicey at the Lincoln Tunnel. 41 minutes into the city. Better if you can make it over to the George Washington Bridge or the Lee Holland Tunnel about 20 minutes in. Bayonne, Gothel's Outer Bridge Crossing, no problems there right now. New Jersey Transit, just the Princeton Dinkies down today. It will be down most of the week. Buses take the place of trains there. On the LIRR, there are delays on the Oyster Bay branch, the Port Jefferson branch, and the Ronkonkoma branch. Oh, let's throw the Greenport in there as well. On Metro North, they're skipping stops on the Danbury line, and buses replace trains on the Waterbury line. And down below on the subways, all of a sudden, we got a lot of delays. The 2, the 3, the N, and the W. Traffic sponsored by Apple Bank. 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That's traffic.
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8: 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On this Tuesday, I'm thinking about election integrity. President Trump believes voting in America has been compromised and is attempting to persuade we the people that his assertion is true. During a speech last Thursday, the president declassified 25 documents to back up his allegations. Nevertheless, much of the Democratic leadership called the president's actions baseless without really any data at all backing up their dissent. This is all happening because President Trump wants Congress to pass the Save America Act,

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0: Concepcion, President Trump's favorite tenor, and Dr. Oz all coming up. Joe Beningo was just on the legendary WFAN voice, and he said, Sid, you told me something last week I couldn't believe. You told me you voted for Hillary Clinton. And I did, back in 2016. But I'm a ballsy guy. That's why Trump loves me. He does. And I told him that. He did an interview with me and my late, great former partner, Bernard McGuirk, April 6th of 2018, during his first administration. And I'd known Trump at that point for years. Sports talk radio, he was on my shows. He knew me. They're pretty good. He had no idea I voted for Hillary. But I told him, and guess what? Our relationship, even better. Let's go back to April of 2018 when I told President Trump, and Ingo, I know you're listening, I voted for Hillary.
1: I'll be honest, Mr. President. Now, this is Sid now talking, of course. You and Bernie are very, very close. Bernie has been a major supporter of yours for day one. Right. I have wavered, to be honest with you. But I'm going to say this. And I think this is what's going to bode well for you in 2020. I'm one of those guys who didn't buy in right away. I'll be honest. I love you. Don't get me wrong. But I thought some of the things that you talked about, you couldn't do. And the truth is that a year into your presidency, you've completely converted me. You could ask Bernie. I've done a complete turn here.
2: Total.
1: And you want, and the things that you promised in your campaign, Mr. President, to your credit, you have done. And we both think you're doing a terrific job.
3: That's great. That makes me feel good.
4: President Trump, we're going to let you go back to running the country. But thank you so much
1: awesome.
4: For appearing on the, congratulating us on the new show, the Bernie Sid Morning.
3: Congratulations, really. And I really like that what he said, Bernard. He's wasn't so much of a fan, and now he's a fan.
4: No,
3: that makes me feel good, right?
4: I have to tell you, it took me a while, but I turned him around.
3: That's good. It must have taken you well. Hey, listen, congratulations. That's big stuff, fellas.
4: Thank you, sir.
3: That is big. And do well, and God bless you both.
0: 8 years ago, and now President Trump, at every opportunity, whether it's the East Wing of the White House, on night three of Hanukkah, whether it's Mike Lawler's event in Rockland County or just Saturday night in Bedminster, New Jersey, he calls me up there and gives me a shake, tells everybody how great I am. I love him. And I was honest. I did not vote for him back in 2016. He's gone on to become, in my opinion, the greatest president in my lifetime. We'll take a short break. John Solomon, Bo Deedle, a vicious 1-2 punch on the Tuesday edition of Sid and Friends in the Morning.

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1: Live from the Apple Bank Traffic Desk. Things have gotten a little bit better at the Lincoln Tunnel, which has been a problem for us all morning long. At least still about 30 minutes into the city. Better if you can make it over to the George Washington Bridge, about 20 minutes. Same for the Holland Tunnel. Bayonne, Gothel's Outer Bridge Crossing. You'll sail across those spans right now. New Jersey Transit, just one big issue will likely be all week long. The Princeton Dinky is down, that train that connects downtown Princeton to Princeton Junction. On the LIRR, a lot of delays to tell you about. Oyster Bay Branch, Port Jefferson, Ronkonkoma, Greenport Service, they are all having delays right now. On Metro North, it's delays on the New Canaan Line. And on the Waterbury Line, they are substituting buses for trains. And now down below on the subways, delays on the 2, the 3, and there is planned stop skipped on the 7 line. 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That's traffic.
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2: 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John Katsimatidis talks with NYC Comptroller Mark Levine about record high rents in Manhattan and Brooklyn.
3: 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It's insane.
2: With Medicare Administrator Dr. Oz about widespread fraud in the medical system.
4: The entire state of New York uses only $400 million. So these guys have $2.1 billion in two boroughs.
5: Cousin Brucey.
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1: We're seeing some heavy volume on the LIE through Suffolk County, but no accidents to speak of. Sunrise Highway looks okay, so does the Southern State, Northern State Parkway. Montauk Highway is free and clear at this hour. And on the LIRR, everything's on or close to schedule. In the WLIR traffic desk, I'm Noam Layden.
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8: I was so happy to see a couple of days ago just the news cover this BB story, which started with me interviewing BB Netanyahu on this show 8 days ago. I asked BB straight up about whether he was nervous about this potential Mamdani arrest. He laughed about it. He said, no, of course not. Mamdani should be worried about condemning the bad people, not people like me and going after Hamas and blah, blah, blah. And now, of course, it's turned into a whole major worldwide story, and President Trump got involved yesterday, and Mamdani continues to double down. But the great John Solomon, I was happy to see that Justin News covered the story, and it really did all start right here 8 days ago.
9: How about that? That was pretty important. Yeah. Imagine the craziness of a mayor thinking he'd use his local police to try to arrest a world leader coming for official business in the United States. It's almost ludicrous, but it required getting all the way to the president of the United States to make clear that this is not going to happen. Sid, great job on this, starting with the great interview with Beebe.
8: Thank you very much. Coming from you, that means a lot to me, John. You know I mean that sincerely, so thank you. But I was frustrated because why does the media even give him room? In other words, no, the percent is zero. There's nothing he can do. The ICC, this Jew-hating, corrupt court led by this guy who wants to go after Beebe, who's got a history with sexual abuse and all this other stuff, why even ask the question about the ICC? There's no room for interpretation. They've got zero jurisdiction here in New York and in the United States. So why are these reporters even asking Mamdani that question?
9: Well, because they're part of the clique, right? They're part of the disinformation machine. They're part of the brainwashing machine. These reporters today don't care about truth. They care about their personal beliefs and injecting them into every story. And so you see it. And if any of these stories were legitimate, they'd point out the very limitations that you have. We don't recognize the ICC in the United States. It is considered an illegitimate body on our U.S. soil. So there is no legal authority for the mayor or NYPD to do these things other than to get some media attention and to once again play towards the hatred of Jews and Israel and division in America. That's what these guys live on. They live on division, and the media gives lots of oxygen to that division when they give Mamdani stunts this level of attention.
8: And for Mamdani, it's pretty simple. He's not the smartest guy. People tend to talk about how smart he is because some high school he went to, which is ridiculous. But he's no dummy either. He's no dummy either. He knows that he's playing to his party, those DSAs, and
9: right,
8: an ever-growing Jew-hating Democrat party. So it makes sense for him.
9: Yeah, oh yeah, the politics are great for him. The politics are not great for the country. And I think at the end of the day, when we play these stunts, we're dumber as a nation. We get dumbed down. We lower our standards, and that's what the media, playing in the gutter of Mamdani's politics, are doing right now. But this alliance between the media and socialists in America is starting to create a movement. You're starting to see more of these DSA players cropping up all over the country. It isn't just Seattle, New York now. It's going to come through the middle of the country potentially. They pose a real threat, this narrative, this hatred. This sort of gutter politics, it has a really negative effect on our country. And it's time for middle Americans, people who don't ascribe to this hatred, who don't ascribe to the notion that America should be subject to socialism or big government, or to subject our rights to a bigger government, to stand up and say, we're done with this, we're finished. It's also time for the Democratic Party leaders to stop being so sheepish and to repudiate some of the things that are happening in their party on their watch.
8: Not just socialists, but communists. And I'm glad you brought that up, because
9: right.
8: I'm being constantly reminded by people that, no, they're only a small percentage, mm-hmm. most of the Democrat Party. You're nuts. You mentioned a couple of cities. I got news for you. Dearborn, yeah. Michigan, Paterson,
9: right.
8: New Jersey, parts of Minnesota, not just Somalians, other states that you can never imagine. They're starting to win elections, these people. So it's not a little percentage, and it is growing. And I think every American should fear that and not just kind of sweep it aside like, oh, the Democrats are not going to let it happen. Nonsense. They certainly are.
9: Yeah, listen, Donald Trump said a few weeks ago, this creeping movement, which is now creeping larger and larger by the day, is a existential threat to the United States. John Fetterman has been wise to call out and say, I won't stay in my party if this continues. I think that's the sort of leadership the country needs, repudiating it, confronting it, not looking the other way and letting it creep, saying it's no big deal until it gets to be such a big part that we have a hard time reversing it. So I think leaders like President Trump, John Fetterman on this issue particularly, has been very good. And I think speaking up, repudiating it, reminding our children that this is not what America was built on is such an important moment. And we don't have a second more to let it go by. It needs to be at this moment now that people stand up and say, enough, this is silly, this is ridiculous. It's anathema to the founding of our country.
8: John Solomon, the great John Solomon, who's now on this show just about every week because I think he's terrific. I really do. I think you're great. And look, I'm not the smartest guy in the room, but you got to admit, John, I've been right about this Iran thing. I was very angry a couple of weeks ago. People were proclaiming victory. We've won. The Dow Jones is up and oil is down. I said, wait a second. Wait a second. The cancer is still there. It's going to metastasize unless you wipe it out. And now, guess what? Oil is going back up. Gas prices are going back up. And we're on the brink of an all-out war. So anybody proclaiming victory 2 or 3 weeks ago that I was getting angry with, turns out, John Solomon, I was right.
9: You were. Listen, we had a conversation a month ago, and I think we talked about the wash, rinse, repeat cycle. That President Trump was going to give him a chance, exhaust all avenues for pursuing peace. But at the end of the day, trust but verify would probably be the hardest part for Iran. Iran simply cannot stop acting bad. It only knows how to act bad, and it is a menace even when it has fewer military assets. So, you know, the president's done a good job of leveling a lot of their capabilities, but they're not going to stop acting badly. That is in their DNA, particularly as long as the IRGC breathes and lives. The Revolutionary Guard is just built to do one thing, which is to create havoc across the world. And until you eliminate them, you give no chance to the Iranian people to overthrow this radical regime. 47 years of history doesn't flip. Now, I understand the president's approach. Let's give them every opportunity. Let them hang themselves. But they have hung themselves. And I think now, at the end of the day, what's going to happen is the president's going to unleash weeks and weeks of fury on them until there is no IRGC. And then he'll see if the civilians want to take back their government. But I think that's the path we're on right now. And
8: you were right, Sid. No, thank you. Thank you for saying that. And thank God, because it's not just about the dust, and it's not just about oil prices. Because like you just said, John, you're right. You leave the IRGC in there. What do we got? We got two Americans killed in Jordan. We got an American killed in Iraq. And I know President Trump very well, like you do. We're both friends with him. It breaks his heart. It breaks his heart. He's really pissed. He's really pissed. But this war will never be won. Don't ever say that again until we have regime change. I know he doesn't want to do it. I know Americans don't want to hear that. It's not our job to do it. But without regime change in Iran, we never win this war. That's my statement.
9: Yeah, listen, I think one of the things that the military and Marco Rubio and others have come to realize that you can't have regime change as long as the IRGC has machine guns mowing their citizens down. We saw that in January. That was the warning sign. So I think the idea now is you eliminate the IRGC, you pound them, you take their targeting, and when they're no longer a force, the people of Iran can go in and do their own thing. But you got to get rid of these bad guys. They are ruthless. They will kill anyone on a moment's notice. There's nothing they won't try. They're probably trying right now to attack us on our U.S. soil, so we have to keep our guard high on that. But the quicker we thin them out, the quicker regime change can occur from within by the people of Iran. They want regime change. Getting rid of the IRGC gets rid of the primary roadblock that has prevented them from succeeding.
8: But if we don't get rid of all of them, how can we really ask these poor people who were gunned down, 50,000 of them murdered in the streets? Yeah. They don't have weapons. So are you telling me that we'll get to the point where the American government will actually provide Iranian citizens with weapons?
9: It's a great question, right? I think there was there's certainly been a reported effort that was seemed to have gone sideways, if the reports are accurate. And the president has hinted that he had some frustration with that plan. It didn't work out the way we wanted. I think the elimination of the IRGC, when you get rid of their command and control, when you get rid of most of their soldiers and their killers, once that threat's gone, I think the civilian leaders have greater, you know, some of the civilian leadership have been more reasonable in the negotiations. They simply can't control the IRGC. So I think the idea is you flatten them till there isn't a single Revolutionary Guard left. When that happens, you may not need the weapons. You may see a consensus in the country to just make a change. But as long as those radical nut jobs in the Revolutionary Guard are with force, you're going to have an ability to overthrow the country. So I think that's the key. You get rid of them, I don't know if you need weapons, but you've got to flatten them. That's the current assessment, talking to the intelligence committees I've had over the last couple of weeks.
8: You know, I've been saying for the better part of 3 months.
9: You have? You've been saying it. Thank you, John.
8: So, but the last one for me then is we're all going to be in September, in Dallas in September for those couple of days. And, you know, we need these midterms like a human needs water come November. We need them bad. Until this thing is closer to being finished, like maybe wiping out a bunch of these IRGC members, How much longer can President Trump, how much longer can we afford to do this before it really, John Solomon, bites us in the ass come November?
9: Well, listen, the gas prices are going back up again, just like you mentioned, and that always is a destabilizing effect on the people in power when they're going up, going into an election. The American people seem to have given the president more runway and more patience than maybe prior presidents because they understand what he's doing. They understand that these guys are bad dudes in Iran and they've terrorized us and the world for 47, 48 years now. They're probably giving him more runway, but the president's got to continue to address day in and day out the affordability issue, what you can do in the short time, the freedom gas that he did the other day to keep gas low, make sure there's not price gouging on, and constantly message and tell the American people this is a temporary pain for a long-term gain. I think that's the key. I'd like to see the White House use the podium better. The president does a fantastic job. When he's doing other things, though, that podium should be clicking every day inside the White House telling that story. I think they need to do a better job of messaging off the podium. It's a very powerful place to get your message out. I'm not sure they use it effectively enough on this issue.
10: I agree with you 100%. Messaging is very important.
8: I really thought he blew an opportunity last Thursday, my friend the president. I love him. But, you know, he could have talked about how things are improving, but things are going better instead of spending all that time on the Chinese and the elections. Last one. Sid Rosenberg thinks that the Joe Rogan interview hurt J.D. Vance. Donald Trump Jr. thinks that J.D. Vance did a great job and is solidifying his spot as our nominee come 2028. What does John Solomon think?
9: It's going to be a while before we really understand if J.D. Vance is truly the front writer or if Marco Rubio becomes the preferred. A lot of history is going to play out between there. But you see in that response a generational difference, right? Younger Republicans like the J.D. Vance style. Older Republicans like the way Donald Trump is approaching things.
10: You're calling me old, John. I know it. You're right.
8: I am old. I'll be 60.
9: You, baby. But I do see there's a generational split. These 20 and 30-somethings that came up with Charlie Kirk, they have an affection for J.D. Vance, and it's and I think that's going to play itself out. History is going to have a significant role. How Iran plays out, how the 2026 election plays out, will have a big bearing on it. I've always learned that in the summer, 2.5 years before the presidential election, we really have no idea what's going to happen. Did anyone really think in 2014 Donald Trump would be president in 2016? I don't think so.
10: Not even him.
8: I think he was he was still shocked that night. Listen, I you are great. I know you listen. Your family listens. I love all you guys.
9: Yeah,
8: so
9: my whole family listens to you guys.
8: Well, thank you for another amazing appearance, John Solomon. Really terrific this morning. Thank you so much.
9: Thank you, sir.
10: God bless you.
8: John Solomon, love that guy. Justin News and now has a very important job, actually, with the government. We'll take a short break. When we get back, everybody loves this guy on a Tuesday. It's his day, Tuesdays, the amazing New York cop. More importantly, Mr. New York. We call him Uncle Bo, the great Bo Deedle. He's coming up next.

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2: Good morning, I'm John Terrett. Investors looking beyond geopolitics on Monday. At the end of the session, the Dow was down 0.6%, the S&P 500 0.2%, and the Nasdaq just barely in the red. Chip stocks trading higher all day long. The stocks finished up just under 1%. Oil prices fluctuated in response to the latest round of military strikes in the Iran war, and gas was back above $4 a barrel national average. The big corporate story of yesterday, Paramount Skydance, down 2%. The takeover planned with Warner Discovery down 4%, hit the brakes for 14 days by a federal judge. This in response to 12 states who are trying to stop the takeover altogether over competition issues. The CEO of Bank of America, Brian Moynihan, said significant economic activity had been generated thanks to the FIFA World Cup. South Korea's Hyundai is recalling 47,000 Kona SUVs. New Jersey subgiant Jersey Mike's places its IPO at between $21 and $25 per share. Domino's Pizza was up 1 to 2%. They beat with their revenue, even though demand for their pies is getting softer. AMC The Movie People up 25%. They posted a surprise profit and record revenue. And look ahead to today, earnings come from 3M, GM, and the toy maker Hasbro. With business, I'm John Terrett.
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1: Live from the Apple Bank Traffic Desk. Let's start at the Lincoln Tunnel, which has been the worst of it all morning long. 35 minutes into the city. You'll save a lot of time if you can get over to the George Washington Bridge. 15 minutes. Same holds true for the Holland Tunnel. You'll sail across the Bayonne, Gothels, and Outer Bridge crossings. On New Jersey Transit, just the Princeton Dinky is down. We'll be down most of the week. Buses replacing trains there. On the LIRR, we have a host of delays. Oyster Bay, Port Jefferson, Ronkonkoma, and Greenport service branches. On the Metro North, there's a bunch of delays as well. Danbury, New Canaan lines. Same holds true for Pascack Valley. And on the Waterbury line, they are substituting buses for trains at this hour. And down below on the subways, everything's A-okay. Just on the 7 line, they are skipping stops. 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
2: An anonymous male caller claimed that bombs had been placed outside the Peconic Bay Medical Center in Heroes Way in Riverhead on the morning of July the 15th. Dan's Papers is reporting that Riverhead Town Police searched the exterior and found no explosives or suspicious activity, though the investigation is ongoing. The hospital quickly initiated an emergency lockdown, but patient care continued without interruption once the all-clear was given. No credible threat was ever identified. A single vehicle crash on July the 16th sent a Toyota...
0: WABC.

0: Anna Ross, 8:17 on your Tuesday morning. Quick shout out to the great city council member who I want to be my next borough president. I've had enough of Donovan Richards. Vicky Palladino listening in this morning. Good morning, Vicola. Let's get to my man, Uncle Bo, the great cop, and Mr. New York, as far as I'm concerned, the great Bo Deedle. Every Tuesday, he kills it. Bo, good morning, buddy. How are you?
1: Good morning. I got one correction for you, my son. You're not the one that hates Mondami the most. I hate him. I go to sleep thinking about him. I wake up. Before we go into his bull crap, and I really mean it, Sid, the way you feel, I feel 10 times that way against this guy. And what you say, I feel too, my son. Okay. You know what? A lot of people moved out of New York State. I don't know if you ever went up with me up to the Lincoln Lounge up in Mount Vernon.
0: No, I never went there with you. No.
1: Okay, it was a great family-owned joint. These friends of ours, Michael Rossetti and his wife, Carolyn, ran it. They moved to Virginia, to Richmond, Virginia. She listens to you religiously. Huh. It's her birthday today, and she loves you, Sid. I have to do a shout-out. They have it tuned in to WABC for your show every morning. Carolyn loves you, and I just had to tell you that, man.
0: Happy birthday, Carolyn. Thank you, sweetheart. We love you here, too. Thank you so much.
1: And you got the great Chris Maggio coming on very soon, and you were right. You were right. Why they cut him out, we don't know. Okay, we're going to get into some stuff now. All of a sudden, you're talking about this guy, Borough President Donovan Richie. Finally, somebody spoke out now about the DSA having mostly white members, affluent members. There's not really that many blacks and Hispanics in the DSA.
0: No. Well, but wait a second. It was kind of racist. I'm going to call them out for being racist, Donovan Richards, because they're not blacks and Hispanics, but they're certainly brown people. They're Muslims, a lot of them. That's brown people. That's not white people.
1: Okay, so you know what? We can argue about that. But there are certainly people with money. A lot of people with money are behind them. Yes. And the DSA. But you start to see some cracks. When you got a guy like Donovan Richards, who I don't like, but starting to realize that the DSA isn't what it is. It's one thing, like I talk about it every week. It's communism, and that's it. Let's say it like it is. Maybe some of the Democrats can come to their common sense and realize the road we're going. And that's gonna look at Hassan Piker, that scumbag. He was in front of a college group this weekend. You know what he was dressed like? Like that Chinese communist piece of garbage. He was wearing one of those Mao things.
0: Yep.
1: Is there anything more you got to know about this scumbag? Now, I implore people, there was an op-ed page this weekend by Secretary Rubio, who we really, really, really like. I need everyone to read. Here's some major key points of what he talked about. He argued about the U.S. has overlooked extremism, American counterterrorism, and growing danger. Then he criticized institutions for applying double standards. Rubio argues the media, academia, and major institutions have been willing to condemn right-wing violence while minimizing left-wing. He cites the 220 George Floyd riots, for example. Rubio pointed out to the widespread looting, rioting, destruction, assault, and some homicides. And then they talk about mostly peaceful violence. Get the hell out of here, burning places down. He says the far-left political violence is increasing worldwide. This is Rubio, your guy and my guy, highlights the recent attacks we just saw in the news this morning in Greece, Germany, France, firebombings, infrastructure. He also argues history shows far-left terrorism is not new. Rubio references FARC, Peru, all these groups that are terrorists all over. He warns the U.S. has experienced the rise in politically motivated attacks. He said attacks on immigration officers, police, public incidents is going on. He called for a tougher response to political violence. He concludes that governments must stop ignoring the left-wing extremists. You know what it's all about? Law enforcement now is in America, and it's coming. And we know there's going to be something happening. Look at just yesterday. This is a soldier whose brain has been shriveled by all this anti-ICE crap. And I tell you what, Rubio, I implore everyone to read his op-ed page. He's right on the money, Sid. Okay, Now we got to get down to the biggest scumbag, number one. A lot of people don't know. Our mayor, Mondumi, all of a sudden, we're spending in excess of $4.3 billion on homeless shelters.
0: Right.
1: I did a little investigation on it.
0: Well, not just homeless shelters, on the homeless people in all, I think. Right, the shelters, right. Go ahead. You're right.
1: Okay, so all of a sudden, you got a guy, Jack Brown, $1 million. Raul Russo, $900,000. These guys are making all kinds of money on these bull crap. These are what they call, these are $4.5 billion. All they're doing is making money on these nonprofits. Nonprofits are where all of a sudden you had your friend Eric Adams, who I saw the other night, Casa Chibriot. He's been texting me every day since that night. He wants to talk to me. Eric, there was nothing to talk about with me. Your people, your band of thieves robbed this city, and so did you. Lose my number. Okay, now. Here we go. Sid Rosenberg, you mentioned about the community leaders with this Bragg's, B-H-R-A-G.
0: Yes.
1: This is another group that's getting money. Now, all of a sudden, they awarded $200 million more from city shelter. At what point don't you realize these people are thieves? You've got all these people who are under indictment, and all they're doing is giving them more and more. This is where Bruce Blakeman, my friend, the next governor of New York, from my lips to God's ears, has to go after Snaggle, Toot, Hochul, Adrian Adams, allocated $445,000 when she was speaker of the city council, discretionary funding to Bragg's. Debbie Lewis, Governor Hochul's assistant, all of a sudden, she has search warrants at her. Farrah Lewis allocated $72,000 in city council discretionary funding to Bragg's. Everybody's ripping and robbing. No one cares. And you know what? This is what New York is all about. We got to go after this. And right now in New York City, we have DSA Councilwoman Tiffany Caban. She made a statement. Subway violence is one in a million events. Shut up. Go take the train, you lying.
0: Oh, listen, she's the same bitch that actually years ago told people on her pamphlets when she was running to go physically attack the cops. She encouraged physical attacks on the cops.
1: And then shake and bake, Jermaine Williams. More police to the subway is a lazy response. Shut up, go shake. Go back to your house in Fort Hamilton. We have security guards. You shake and bake. You do nothing person. Then you have the DSA congressman, Brad Little Punk Blander. Ooh, he's on my list too. It's critical all New Yorkers feel safe on the subway. But adding more police to the MTA isn't the way forward. What is the way forward to? Stealing money? Stop it. All I know is we got to go back at Mondumi. You know, I've been looking into this. I talked to a couple of the congressmen that we know. Mondumi must be denaturalized because foreign communists can be blocked from becoming U.S. citizens under the immigration law, which I talk about every week, the 1954 Communist Control Act. Now we're looking at him. Mondumi and his comrades have one goal. They don't care about DSA. That is the forefront of communism, and that's it. And all of a sudden, you got Mondumi sitting in Rikers Island with these rapists, murderers, and all that, having kumbaya with them. There was rapists in there. One guy killed his girlfriend, and he's sitting there. Now he was telling them, don't worry, you'll be out of here soon. Yeah, they'll be calling all over the street. This scumbag wants to empty out Rikers. Where are you going to put him, Mondumi? Why don't you put him over there at Gracie Mansion? All of a sudden, you got your friend there, the candidate Fernandez. He says $18.8 billion is stolen from this state. We need him to become the controller because this other jerk-off ain't doing nothing. And the city jerk-off, the state jerk-off ain't doing nothing. All I know is after Washington cut the Medicaid corruption, they cut $60 million. That's the beginning. There's more money being stolen. $13 billion in school contracts that are no-bid contracts. This scumbag who's the chancellor, he's under investigation for no-bid contracts. This is what Mondumi brings around him, the same as Eric Adams. You brought those thieves around. Now Mondumi has these. But if you look at these DSA people, they look right out of Star Wars, Night of the Living Dead, talking about Star Wars. Tell your kids, they ought to see that new movie. You got to see it in IMAX. Very violent. I don't think it's for young kids. It's a good movie. I saw it at West Hampton Theater. I got a bigger TV in my bedroom. You can't see it. without IMAX, but very, very violent. More important, we got to go right to nearly 865,000 New Yorkers are on welfare now. Mostly 30 years, the most since Mayor Lindsay. Public assistance skyrocketed to a record-breaking $2.7 billion. Some say migrants caused 75% increase since 2022. Come to New York. This is Mondami's city. We'll give you. Then all of a sudden, Mondami's fighting Trump's new rule that denies green cards to immigrants who use public benefits. Why would we give Republicans and this law about the Chinese coming here, throwing loads all over the place and having kids and they're citizens? If you ain't a citizen here and you have a baby, you don't get that right. The right is for Americans who have babies in America. They should become citizens, not these people that are factory babies. That's what they are. And now all of a sudden you've got Wall Street. My friends at Wall Street, look at the market. The market's taking a crapper again. All of a sudden, we're going to be paying higher interest rates. We owe about $125 billion. New York is on the eve of destruction. You are bankrupt in this city. You schmuck. 8 years, you're a citizen, New York. Get out of my city. Mondami, get out of here.
0: Beautiful. There it is. That's why people love Bo Dietl every Tuesday morning, telling you the way it is. Scary numbers. And he's right. Everything he just said for the last 12 minutes was exactly right. Bo, I love you. You're right there with me. You're right. Okay, so maybe you hate Mamdani as much as I do. Maybe more. I don't know. But I talk about him 20 hours a week. You do a great job every Tuesday morning. You really do, Bo. God bless you. You are the pulse, Bo Dietl, of New York. I mean that. You're our guy. We love you. All right, we'll take a short break. Still lots more to do. Talking about all that fraud. Dr. Oz will join me next hour. And coming up next, President Trump's favorite tenor, the amazing opera singer, Chris Macchio, live in studio. Lots more to do. Tuesday edition. Sitting friends in the morning.

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4: I'm Michael Wallace. Defense Secretary Pete Hegseth will be on Capitol Hill today giving lawmakers an update on the war against Iran. News Nation's Corey Smith.
5: The Pentagon looks to secure about $87 billion in funding to fight the war in Iran. The president's burning through munitions. He ordered a 10th straight day of attacks. And a White House official tells our partners at thehill.com the president is focused on making Iran pay for violating the MOU and disrupting shipping in the Strait of Hormuz. To that point, no ships transited the Strait of Hormuz in the last 24 hours, ship tracking data shows. Earlier today, Iran attacked a tanker in the strait, forcing the crew to abandon ship.
4: President Trump's attorney general nominee faces a key test on Capitol Hill.
6: The Senate Judiciary Committee is preparing for a vote on Tom Blanchett's nomination, with Republican leaders hoping to confirm him before the August recess. But GOP holdouts John Cornyn of Texas and Tom Tillis of North Carolina are seeking assurances from the White House on issues including a proposed $1.8 billion anti-weaponization fund and limits on President Trump's audit immunity deal. Cornyn says Blanchett will need to address those concerns if he wants to win enough support and still won't say how he'll vote yet.
7: You know, I'm not going to make that decision until it comes the time to vote for him.
6: Stacey Lynn, Worldwide News Network, Washington.
4: It's shaping up to be a cruel summer for public school teachers in Chicago as officials consider mass layoffs and furloughs to close a $700 million budget gap.
8: Five furlough days means less time to plan and less time to meet with students' parents.
4: School CEO Dr. Macklin King says the district is looking to delay the cuts while seeking a bailout for the country's fourth largest school district.
9: There's a shared sacrifice here, and ideally we would not have to make the impacts of the five furlough days or the procurement freeze have way through the year. And we understand their concerns, which is why the impacts are delayed by 6 months to allow us in collaboration with our labor partners to pursue additional funding so we could pull back the five furlough days.
4: Classes are set to resume in Chicago on August 24th. Two American tourists were stabbed near the Acropolis in Athens, Greece. This woman from South Africa was nearby.
10: We were walking to the Acropolis, so we just heard people screaming and a crowd running away. So we obviously took cover, and then I think a lady who must have seen everything, because she was quite traumatized, ran to where we were, and she said, no, there was a stabbing.
4: A woman suffered a leg injury, a man suffered arm injuries. Police say the attacker appears to have psychological problems. The UN Refugee Agency says 144 people have died or gone missing off the coast of Mauritania while trying to reach Europe. Their boat, which had left Gambia, was stranded at sea for 25 days. 38 refugees survived. This is the Worldwide News Network.
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11: 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My First Pistol assists customers with firearms, license application, training process, but does not issue handgun licenses. You must have a valid firearm license issued by the NYPD to purchase, possess, or shoot a handgun or pistol in New York City. 75 cloudy on this Tuesday, July 21st. Good morning, I'm Noam Layden. Flash flood watch is in effect for much of the tri-state this afternoon. Forecasters say flooding possible with 1 to 2 inches of rain coming at a really short time span. Now, the storm's going to roll through the city likely late this afternoon. Strong wind gusts expected in some spots, and forecasters say tornadoes and hail also cannot be ruled out.
12: Oh, my God, we're all going to die.
11: Yeah. Mm-hmm.
12: This is it today?
11: This is the end of times. That's right.
12: Wow. What time is that? Let me just catch down my wife.
11: I think it's going to...
12: Get my dry cleaning out before this.
11: What are you going to do?
12: I got to get my dry cleaning out.
11: Oh.
12: Before we die.
11: Well, I don't know that you'll need your dry cleaning in the afterworld.
12: Pretty good point. You're right.
11: Yeah.
12: Oh, all my clothing. Boy, that's awful. So what time is this going to happen?
11: Isn't your clothing usually covered in plastic when you picked
12: it
11: up?
12: It usually is.
11: Yes, yes. So I think you'll be okay.
12: Yeah, like the dead bodies in your living room.
11: I mean, you know, there's other people worried about their houses being flooded, and you're, of course, worrying about your dry cleaning.
13: There's your perspective right there from Captain Courteous.
11: Yes.
13: Captain. Oh my, the first thing he doesn't even think about his family.
11: Yeah.
13: He's thinking about
11: himself.
13: His bloody clothes.
12: No.
13: Oh, my God, all my clothes.
12: Right. I have nice jackets. It's going to happen today.
11: Your clothes will dry out eventually if they get wet.
12: Well, I guess, yeah.
13: Except this one, in the blizzard last winter, he comes down the stairs in front of his house. Gene and I are waiting for him. He had all of his clothes in hangers, not covered, coming down.
12: That's true.
13: Oh. Huh. I went, do you own a Garmin bag with all the great clothes? Like, hey, it ripped. I don't know.
12: It ripped. It ripped. It was terrible.
14: No, he doesn't own a Garmin bag.
12: I left it in Israel. I had to use Justin's.
14: I've had to bring a Garmin bag.
12: No, we bought a new one.
11: Really?
12: My last trip to Israel, yes.
13: Unbelievable.
12: Yes. Because Justin lent me one of his. It was a lousy Garmin bag.
14: Oh, I'm sorry.
12: Terrible.
14: Garmin bag didn't live up to your standards.
12: Terrible.
14: Mr. No. I don't have a Garmin bag.
12: I got one now. I got a Samsonite Garmin bag. Thank you very much.
11: Oh, fancy.
12: Yes.
13: Great.
12: I'm not going to need any more anyway.
13: For the storm, it'll help.
12: Oh, we're all going to die today.
11: I hope it works out for you. I'm thinking about you
12: this afternoon. Get Macho in here quick. Let him sing a song.
13: We're just
12: going to
13: play taps anyway.
11: A young Bronx woman died Sunday after she was given an anti-aging injection inside a wellness center in the Bronx. Now, investigators say the man who gave her that shocked, Dr. Luis Rojas, does not have a license to practice medicine here in this country. Neighbors near the Riverdale office say they seem to have a lot of patients.
15: I think it's terrible that somebody died, period. And the fact that doctor was not licensed and was doing some dubious injection makes it even worse.
11: Rojas facing a number of charges, reckless endangerment. The medical examiner investigating the exact cause of that woman's death. A fourth person has passed away from Legionnaire's disease, the outbreak on the Upper East Side. 7 in the hospital, 79 being treated at home. Mayor Mamdani says City Hall has it under control.
16: We believe that we have now eliminated the source of exposure. Regardless, we are continuing to inspect cooling towers and will aggressively enforce our public health laws.
11: But City Council Speaker Julie Menon says City Hall let the outbreak fester on the East Side before they took action. She'll introduce a bill today requiring the city to take proactive steps to identify cooling towers that building owners fail to test before they become a problem. Governor Mikey Sherrill signing a bill that restricts landlords from using a new type of software that critics say has been driving up rent prices across the Garden State.
17: Problem is that these tools put competing landlords on the same team against renters. Landlords can use these algorithms to coordinate prices, move in lockstep, and push rents higher and higher.
11: Think price fixing. Under the new law, landlords are barred from using this type of software. Could see a pop-up thunderstorm this morning. Those storms will become more widespread this afternoon. High 79. 8:38 now. Let's head over to the 77 WABC Sports Desk. And here's Justin Ellis.
14: 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Out in the Bronx, Jazz Chisholm Jr. Hobart in consecutive at-bats, I should say, against all-star Braxton Ashcraft and drove in 5 runs, powering the Yankees to an 8-5 victory over the Pittsburgh Pirates. Game 1-3 there. Up next for the Yanks, Will Warren gets a start against Pittsburgh's Bubba Chandler in tonight's middle game of this 3-game set. First pitch from the stadium, scheduled for 7:05. And out in Milwaukee, the Mets fell 8-3 in the opener of a 3-game set against the MLB best Brewers. Up next for the Mets, Zach Thornton will start against Brewers righty Brandon Sproat in tonight's middle game. First pitch from Milwaukee there, scheduled for 7:40 p.m. That's your sports sponsored by Pete Morgan of Peerless Boilers. 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
11: 8:39, traffic transit live from the Apple Bank traffic desk. Let's start at the Lincoln Tunnel, which has been the biggest problem all morning long. Almost 40 minutes ago. Get into the city right now, you'll do a whole lot better if you make it over to the George Washington Bridge or the Holland Tunnel, just 15 minutes from the tolls. Bayonne, Gothel's Outer Bridge Crossing, no issues there at all. On New Jersey Transit, just the Dinky, that'll be down most of the week. That's the train that takes you from downtown to Princeton Junction. Buses instead will ferry you. There on the LIRR, delays on the Oyster Bay and Greenport service. And on Metro North, we're seeing delays on the Danbury branch. Same holds true for the Pascack Valley. And buses replacing trains on the Waterbury branch. And down below on the subways, just delays on the R train. 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

Kaplan driving to Los Angeles from San Diego, listening right now. And a shout-out, too, to Max Boyorski, my man Tommy Gelb's grandson. Celebrated a birthday yesterday. He just got engaged to Sasha. So congratulations to the whole crew. Jen, I know Jen, she's a baby. And now she's got a son who's engaged. So congratulations to the Gelbs. I do want to talk more about Jay Feely. I'll do that late in the 9 o'clock hour after we talk to Dr. Oz. But I got to a break because coming back, he's one of the great voices in America today. He's President Trump's favorite. He's also mine, the great tenor who sang at the World Cup soccer game on Sunday, except Fox didn't use it. What? Chris Macchio, live in studio. He's next.

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1: Live from the Apple Bank Traffic Desk. A lot has changed since the last time we spoke. Let's start with the LIRR. Bunch of delays to tell you about on the Oyster Bay, Port Jefferson, and the Greenport service. And then some issues on Metro North as well. Danbury Line seeing some delays. They're substituting buses for trains in Waterbury and the Pascack Valley. It has some delays. Down below on the subways, seeing the delays on the R train. And on the bridges and the tunnels, things have gotten a lot better for everybody except for the Lincoln Tunnel. 35 minutes into the city from the tolls. If you head over to the GWB or the Holland Tunnels, it's just about 15 minutes or so. The Bayonne, Gothels, Outer Bridge Crossing, they all look great. 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
4: America was built on the belief that all people were created equal and deserve equal protection under the law.
5: The founders believed that government should derive its power from the people. Through voting and civic participation, citizens help shape laws and leadership.
6: The United States was founded on the idea that no one is above the law, including government officials. The rule of law helps ensure order, accountability, and equal treatment, making it a cornerstone of American government and society.
4: When the founders of this nation declared independence, they did so with bold conviction.
7: From these enduring truths emerged the principles that would shape the United States. Among them, liberty, equality, self-government, and the rule of law, ideals that continue to guide our nation to this day.
0: Celebrating 250 years of freedom.
2: America!
0: And the American spirit.
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Saturday night, I was in Bedminster, New Jersey. You guys have all seen the video. Instagram at Rosenberg.Sydney, Facebook Sid Rosenberg, Truth Social Sid Rosenberg, and Twitter at Sid Rosenberg 19. When once again, like he did in the White House, Hanukkah, like he did in Rockland County with Mike Lawler weeks ago, like he's done a million times, President Trump finds a way to single me out, and Sid Rosenberg's the greatest, he's the best. Doesn't matter, it could be 500 people there. He sees me, and that's it. The whole night stops. Did it again. But part of the moment, the great moments of that night, included my friend Christopher Macchio,

0: his tenor, the very handsome Christopher Amacchio. Good morning, pal.
1: Well, thank you so much for having me on. It's a real pleasure.
0: It's great to see you as always. You're such a sweet guy. So what exactly happened? You showed up on Sunday. You actually taped it before the game, right?
1: Well, no, actually, it was supposed to be live. I sang it live. I was right after Post Malone, and it was part of what they call the closing ceremony, but it actually, that quote-unquote closing ceremony takes place before the game. And they had, a few different artists as part of that closing ceremony, including, of course, actor Tom Cruise, who I hung out with for a while in the green room backstage.
0: That'd be cool, no?
1: So, it was really cool. He was so nice. Yeah. I was ready to, do the Need for Speed thing, Top Gun.
0: Yeah.
1: And, he was great. And so all the artists were backstage, but, I was the only live, I was one of only three live performances throughout the entire World Cup season, and they showed everything except for my performance.
0: So
1: on the television.
0: The people, there was about 80,000 at Giant Stadium that day. So they saw you.
1: They loved it.
0: The President Trump saw you. Lara saw you. But the billion or more people that watch it at home on TV like me, we never saw you.
1: Well, there were a lot of international feeds that actually showed it. So the international broadcasters, a lot of them actually put it out. FIFA, I was very grateful to FIFA for having me and to Gianni Infantino and President Trump and Andrew Giuliani for, making it happen. But unfortunately, the actual broadcast, the live broadcast, they cut away from after Post Malone was finished, and they did not put America the Beautiful. And this was a tribute to America. This was a moment of patriotism, celebrating America 250. That was why I was there. That's why Gianni Infantino put me. That's why President Trump and Andrew Giuliani put me there. And so I was a little disappointed, to say the least, that it didn't end up finding its way on the live broadcast. They had some commentators talking over it and so forth.
0: Over it, yeah. Well, I'm pissed. I'm not just a little aggravated. I'm pissed. Why do you think Fox did that?
1: I really can't speculate as to what their motivations were from an editorial standpoint. All I could tell you is that live performances, especially the kind that I deliver, are just so rare. Like I said, it was really me and Zach Brown. That was it. Everything else during the entire World Cup, it was all just studio recordings. I was the live performance. And you always want to hear the magic of a live performance. And so I really hope that down the line going forward, that these networks take heed and make sure that all of the live music, when it does happen, is carried live to the audiences around the world.
0: I was happy to see President Trump put out the Truth Social about your great performance.
1: He's so generous.
0: He was so great. And again, Dan Scavino put your effort on Twitter. That was amazing. But was President Trump pissed when he found out that they actually didn't have you singing live on TV?
1: I can't really speculate. I could tell you that when I did the White House in 2020, the RNC didn't want me to sing after a speech. They wanted me to sing before a speech. And he specifically told them, I want Christopher to sing after I deliver the acceptance speech. Well, they bumped me to before when no one was paying attention. So when I was watching President Trump deliver his acceptance speech, Secret Service came over and they said, President Trump wants you to do your entire musical set all over again, because President Trump, in my belief, wanted to make sure that that musical moment was carried. And instead of leaving the stage, he and the entire First Family lined up and made sure that the networks covered that entire musical set. And for that and many other things, I'm extremely grateful to our President Trump.
0: I have to know, because you are magnificent. You are. You're a great, great, great singer. And he loves you so much. But when did this whole thing start, this relationship between you and President Trump?
1: I first met him for New Year's Eve in Mar-a-Lago in 2015. But we really made a very special connection at a very solemn occasion for his brother Robert's funeral in 2020.
0: Mm-hmm.
1: And he was kind enough to give me a standing ovation in the middle of that service. It was a 2-hour service. I sang 10 pieces in tribute to his wonderful brother. And, he really had a special relationship with his brother. And then he developed a particularly special relationship with me as an artist.
0: I think one of the reasons why he loves me so much is because I had difficulties. That's even a nice way of saying it, with drugs and alcohol. And he lost Robert. And he has no patience for that type of stuff. So seeing me win this battle and succeed in life, I think that's part of the reason why President Trump appreciates me.
1: And he had a very special relationship with Robert, and Fred was, of course, also another brother of his that had suffered from, you know,
0: Fred
1: from alcohol
0: died
1: abuse.
0: From all that, right?
1: Yeah, yeah. And, and so, you know, and I think that I share President Trump's aversion to all kinds

0: the drugs and alcohol. I from a personal and a vocal health standpoint, I just stay away, and I think that's probably for the best for everybody.
1: 100%. So what is next for you, and what's the next big gig?
0: Well, I'm very excited to announce that they're putting me on to sing the national anthem and maybe even a few other songs for the Grand Prix of Washington, D.C., America 250 or Freedom 250. We're really celebrating America through the streets of Washington, D.C. And of course, I'm particularly excited at this racing related opportunity because I myself have a racing pedigree, having been a trained race car driver.
1: No kidding.
0: In my youth. Yeah. Yeah.
1: Where was that?
0: My father ran Bridgehampton Race Circuit out in the Hamptons, and then I trained all over the country, really, and in Formula, open wheel style. Like, this is like, you know, the entry level that where you would eventually get to Formula One if you were good enough. I was not good enough for Formula One, but I really, really loved driving fast. I've got the speeding tickets to prove it.
1: It's a great sport, and they love America, those guys, all those race car
0: they
1: drivers.
0: They are patriots. Oh, they're the Andretti family.
1: Of every sport, right? They're the best.
0: Oh, yeah.
1: The best. All right, well, you can't leave these studios.
0: Uh-oh.
1: I know it's a cappella. They got no music behind you. But being that you are the greatest tenor in the world, and Fox just screwed you, I'm not going to screw you. I'm going to give you an opportunity with a million listeners right now, listening all over the world, from Tel Aviv to Miami to New York City. You get to pick. You want America the Beautiful? You want God Bless America? You want the Star-Spangled Banner? You get to pick.
0: Well, I guess I might as well do a little bit of the what a lot of folks in this country at least missed on Sunday. So...

0: God. You are something else.
1: How old were you when you
0: figured out that, I can really do this, I'm really good at this?
1: I kind of figured it out at 13, tried to keep it a secret, and at 15, the secret got out, and everything changed after that.
0: So you've been performing ever since you're 15 years old?
1: Yes.
0: Wow,
1: yes.
0: That's amazing.
1: But, you know, it's not an easy road, and my career really only started 15 years ago. And I'm just extremely grateful for the opportunity to connect with people all across the country and now the world through the beauty of music.
0: Last one, Trump has you everywhere. He does. But the problem is, and the scary part is, he's almost done, which is going to be a horrible day for all of us here in America when President Trump really walks away in 2 years, and that'll be it. Hopefully Marco Rubio will be next, but I can't guarantee you that. Either way, do you have like a lifetime deal with Republicans to sing?
1: Well, I certainly hope so. You know, I've put in a lot of dues, and honestly, I could tell you, and I've got the photos to prove it, I've been a lifelong Republican since I was 9 years old, okay? That's 1987, and, you know, I'm still going strong. I've been waiting for a president like President Trump all my life. I was hopeful with Bush. It didn't quite turn out the way President Trump was turning out. I mean, he's really the best president that we've ever had in all 250 years of this nation's great history. And I'm just so privileged to have such a close role in all of this at this moment in history. I'm so grateful to President Trump, and I'm also grateful for you and people like you doing what you do, putting that patriotic spirit out there and giving a platform and a voice to folks like me. I really appreciate it.
0: You do, and I can feel the sincerity. God bless you. That is the ultra-talented Christopher Maggio. There's not an event I go to for the great president. I agree with you the best that Christopher doesn't sing, and we're lucky to have Christopher. He's an amazing singer, a great patriot, and a terrific human being. Chris, God bless you, buddy. Thank you so much.
1: God bless you, too.
0: Okay. That's Christopher Maggio right there. We'll take a break. Nomi's got the news. We'll come back next hour with Dr. Oz as a Tuesday edition of Sitting Friends in the Morning rolls out.

0: There's never a dull moment here. 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
2: 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You must have a valid firearm license issued by the NYPD to purchase, possess, or shoot a handgun or pistol in New York City.
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2: Live from the Apple Bank Traffic Desk. Things are starting to work out a little bit better as the morning wears on. Lincoln Tunnel problems, less so right now. Still 30 minutes, though, into the city. You're a whole lot better if you make it to the George Washington Bridge, 8 to 10 minutes from the tolls. Holland Tunnel, about 20 minutes in. Bayonne, Gothel's Outer Bridge Crossing, they all look A-OK. On New Jersey Transit, just the dinky that's down all day today. Buses will replace it. On the LIRR, all those delays that we had this morning, almost all of them gone except on Greenport service. On Metro North, we are seeing a fair amount of delays. Harlem Line, Danbury, Pascack Valley, and on the Waterbury branch, they are substituting buses for trains at this hour. And down below on the subways, there are partial suspensions on the 2 train. 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That's traffic.
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2: We are doing okay on the LIE through Suffolk County. Seeing some volume on the Sunrise Highway, no accidents though. Southern State, Northern State Parkway, they're doing okay. And on the Montauk Highway, it's free and clear, at least at this hour. And on the LIRR, a host of delays, Oyster Bay, Port Jefferson, Ronkonkoma, and Greenport service. In the WLIR Traffic Desk, I'm Noah.
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1: 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If you missed Katz and Cosby, here's what you missed.
5: No.
6: Yes, and he keeps saying no on the SAVE Act.
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7: Now, well, I don't understand that. 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
5: 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It shouldn't really be an issue at all. So,
6: yeah.
5: Again, it's just one of these things where they're making an issue where there is none.
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4: I'm Michael Wallace. The Pentagon is asking Congress for a major cash infusion. More from our Washington correspondent, Stacey Lynn.
8: Defense Secretary Hegseth is urging lawmakers to approve $67 billion in emergency defense funding as part of the White House's broader $87.6 billion supplemental spending request. The money would replace weapons used in recent military operations against Iran, expand munitions production, strengthen missile defense, and pay for ongoing operations. Senators are expected to question both the price tag and how the money would be spent. Stacey Lynn, Worldwide News Network, Washington.
4: President Trump is imposing 50% tariffs on many Canadian goods. News Nation's Marky Martin.
9: The impacted products range from hockey sticks to wine to cement, you name it. The Trump administration says it's in retaliation for unfair trade practices against the United States. Vehicles, dairy, alcohol products here. The move does risk a larger trade war, with some Canadian lawmakers calling for retaliatory tariffs. The White House says they're looking at additional tariffs as well in response to Canadian wildfire smoke impacting U.S. air quality.
4: The new tariffs are set to go into effect in 30 days. Futures are soaring as investors return to microchips and strong corporate earnings.
10: Stock in Minnesota-based 3M rising. The makers of fiber optic cables and Post-it notes says growth is picking up as its turnaround kicks in. Detroit's General Motors reported stronger than expected earnings, soaring profits, and a dividend for shareholders, and it raised its guidance. Virginia-based defense giant Northrop Grumman raising its outlook based on a $105 billion backlog of orders. And the Rhode Island-based toymaker Hasbro beat the street and raised its guidance thanks to Magic, the Gathering, which is a board game based on wizardry. John Terrett, Worldwide News Network.
4: A record 1 in 5 student loan borrowers is now in default, meaning they've gone more than 9 months without making a required payment. News Nation's Nick Smith.
11: The number of defaults exploded from 5.3 million in June of last year. That's more than $230 billion out of $1.7 trillion in the federal student loan portfolio. After a pause during COVID, payments resumed in 2023, but a temporary safety net prevented borrowers from falling into default until a year later. Once that financial clock started ticking again, millions of student borrowers ran out of time.
4: The rain has finally stopped in Texas's hill country, but the flooding hasn't. Governor Greg Abbott says some rivers are still rising.
12: Remember this. Just because the skies may be clear here right now, doesn't mean that the aggregation of water that's flowing downstream has peaked. Downstream, the waters will continue to rise and continue to pose dangers for those local communities.
4: The Nueces River is of a special concern. There are evacuations in Uvalde. This is the Worldwide News Network.
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2: 77 WABC chime time, 9:08, 75 cloudy on this Tuesday, July 21st. Good morning, I'm Noam Layden. Flash flood watch in effect for much of the tri-state this afternoon. Forecasters say flooding is possible. Could get 2 inches of rain in a really short time span this afternoon. The storm's going to roll through maybe 4 or 5 o'clock here in the city. Strong wind gusts expected in some spots too. And forecasters even say tornadoes and hail cannot be ruled out. A fourth New Yorker has died from the Legionnaires' disease outbreak on the Upper East Side. 76 New Yorkers have been diagnosed with the disease since the outbreak was first identified. Mayor Mamdani claims City Hall's quick response has saved lives.
14: In the past, city protocol has been to begin an investigation after 3 cases have been confirmed in a tight area and time frame. We did not wait for that.
2: But City Council Speaker Julie Menon says City Hall let the outbreak fester on the east side before they took action. She's going to introduce a bill today that would require the city take proactive steps to identify cooling towers that building owners fail to test before they become a problem. 18-year-old woman who was shot in the chest early Monday morning as she fought off a mugger in a Brooklyn subway station, detailing what took place. She tells ABC News she was on her way home from work, waiting at the Medgar Evers College station.
15: Started to grab my bag, my purse, and he kept on telling me to give him my purse, and I was telling him no. And then we started fleeing over the bag. I thought that he was going to stop, but I was just, like, not in the right headspace at the time because I didn't think that I was actually happening to me.
2: Yeah, the mugger then shot her in the chest. Now, lucky for her, that bullet went through her chest and out her upper back. She's actually already back home today. The mugger, well, he's still on the loose this morning. Mayor Mamdani again telling reporters yesterday that he really wants to arrest Bibi Netanyahu when the Israeli leader comes here for the UN General Assembly in September.
14: My point is that if someone is charged with a warrant for by the International Criminal Court for these kinds of crimes, that's something I believe that should be honored, and I've also said that we will follow our local laws.
2: President Trump says there's no way that'll happen. In fact, most legal experts say the mayor has no legal basis to handcuff Bibi. Could see a pop-up thunderstorm this morning. Those storms will become more widespread this afternoon. High 79, 910 now. 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
4: 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Jazz Chisholm Jr. homered in consecutive at-bats against all-star Braxton Ashcraft and drove in five runs, powering the Yankees to an 8-5 victory over the Pittsburgh Pirates. Game 1-3 there. Chisholm hit a three-run drive in the first and a two-run shot in the third. It means he homered in three straight plate appearances dating back to Sunday night. Up next for the Yankees, Will Warren gets a start against Pittsburgh's Bubba Chandler in tonight's middle game of this three-game set. First pitch from the stadium scheduled for 7:05. In Milwaukee, the Mets fell 8-3 in the opener of a three-game set against the Brewers, MLB best Brewers, that is. Up next for the Mets, Zach Thornton will start against Milwaukee righty Brandon Sproat in tonight's middle game. First pitch from Brewtown, scheduled for 7:40 p.m. tonight. 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
2: 9-11 traffic transit live from the Apple Bank traffic desk. Things have gotten a little better at the Hudson River crossings. George Washington Bridge, you'll just breeze across that. The worst of it, Lincoln Tunnel, 30 minutes from the tolls, 18 minutes from the tolls at the Holland Tunnel, Bayonne-Gothel's Outer Bridge crossing. They all look great. On New Jersey Transit, just the one issue, and it will be one all week long. The Princeton Dinky is not running. Buses will replace the Dinky to Princeton Junction. On the LIRR, there are some planned stops skipped on the City Terminal Zone and the Hempstead Branch. There are some delays on Greenport service. On Metro North, delays on the Danbury Line. And on the Waterbury Line, there are buses substituting for trains right now. And down below on the subways, everything looks great. That's a rarity. 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

0: Doctor, Doctor by the Thompson Twins. See, what happens, though, is when you first meet Dr. Oz, he's Dr. Oz. He's famous. You know him. TV show, Oprah Winfrey. When you become friendly with Dr. Oz, you get to call him Mehmet. So with that said, good morning, Mehmet. How are you, my friend?
1: Good morning. Thanks for having me on. Love the song. Love the intro. And Mariano's as a friend, so I admire very much the value of that music.
0: Wow, you actually know the singer from Thompson Twins, so you really do know your stuff, Dr. Oz. That's pretty good. Let me ask you one thing that's out of left field, and if you don't know the answer, that's fine. What the hell is going on with Legionnaire's disease here in New York? You know anything about that, or why so many people are coming down with it? We've got four people dead already from that.
1: I have not been tracking it. I know that Secretary Kennedy is all over it. It came up in a brief conversation yesterday with the acting head of the CDC, Jay Bhattacharya. So I know they're aggressively managing it. You know, Legionnaires is linked to air conditioning and where water is being stored in large buildings. So once the bacteria starts to grow, it can be a problem. But it's not the first time it's happened, and it won't be the last. We just have to aggressively treat it.
0: You know, it's funny. You mentioned you with Bobby talking about this meeting yesterday. And for folks that aren't paying a lot of attention, you know, they do. They watch Low Fox News. They listen to me every day. They think that all you guys do is talk about vaccines or, you know, but when you think about it, or eating or diets, look what you guys are involved with. This Legionnaires outbreak here. You're involved with fraud. So that department that Bobby Kennedy runs, and now you become such an integral part of that department's success. You guys have a lot on your plate, a lot.
1: Well, it's a $2 trillion plus agency. It's the largest federal agency, and people don't appreciate that because, you know, we spend a lot of money on other things too, but it's twice the size of the Defense Department. So the secretary is in charge of, you know, tons of programs that manage the health of this country, including the FDA, the NIH, which does all the research, the CDC, which helps with infections like Legionnaires and the parasite that was causing food poisoning and lettuce. I mean, these are all different parts of it. My area happens to be the insurance of America for our public services. So Medicare and Medicaid and the Obamacare exchanges. So we cover almost 170 million Americans. And that's why just my little part of it is almost $2 trillion by itself, because the money has to go through us in order to get out to the people, pay the hospitals, the clinics, and medications, and all the different factors to get involved. And that's why it ends up becoming political quite a bit, because people, you know, like to get upset about healthcare costs for good reason, because they're upset when they go to a pharmacy and they can't afford their medications. That's a good example where the president said, enough, no mas. You know, we don't want one third of people walking out of pharmacies empty handed when a doctor prescribes a med and they can't afford to buy it. That's not good health care. So that's why we negotiated the most favored nation drug prices that have now dramatically reduced drug prices in ways that we will save the American people about $600 billion. These are big numbers, hard to process, but that is a remarkable change in just the year and a half we've been in office. But you touched on fraud, which is the topic that I think most Americans right now are so upset about. And most fraud at the federal level is against healthcare, my agency. And the reason for that is because if you can get someone's Medicare beneficiary number, which is like a credit card, it's your official government number for insurance, or you can take advantage of Medicaid, which states often do because, as they often say in New York, just Medicaid it, which means shift the cost over to the federal government from the state government. That way, the state doesn't have to worry about it for its budget. And by shifting it over to the federal government, they hope no one will notice. But we noticed. And that's why I've been spending a lot of time in New York, whereas, you know, I practiced for many years at Columbia University and lived there, raised my kids there. So, you know, I love the area and I respect how much good has come out of it. But we have got to deal with the fraud issue, because ultimately, if New York games the system and then California games the system and then other states start doing the same, you bankrupt the entire system that we have crafted to take care of our most vulnerable.
0: 100%. And I'm glad that you guys kind of employed Nick Shirley. Nick Shirley blew the doors off of Minnesota a couple months ago. And I know he made the he ran with you here in New York. So turns out that Nick Shirley turned out to be a really important aspect in undercovering this fraud.
1: So in my office, I have a honey badger. It's just a stuffed honey badger. And Nick saw it and said, you know what, that was his nickname in high school. And wow. I think he's earned it.
0: Wow.
1: He, you know, Honey Badger don't care. Honey Badger fights the battles that need to be won. It'll bite the cobra. It'll take on ants, bees, everything.
0: Yeah.
1: But the part about the honey badger is once you bite something, you don't let go of it because people don't want to get caught. There's lots of money here. Let's take Flushing, Queens as a good example. So Nick and I were out there, and we, you know, we spent some time researching it. Nick does his homework, and Nick bravely will go walk into facilities and ask hard questions like who owns the place and how many people you're taking care of in this small little footprint. Because I saw your billing to Medicaid, and you know, the state of New York paid you whatever it is $10 million last year. That's a lot of people getting care. And, you know, I don't see the ability for you to do that in a small little space. And then, of course, you watch these folks run for the hills because they know they're caught. So I was walking around with him in Flushing, Queens, visiting pharmacies, these what are called social adult daycare centers, which you guys never heard of, but it's the biggest business you've never heard of. They charge just in Queens and Brooklyn $2.1 billion over the past few years to state Medicaid. Now, here's the problem. When the state of New York gets that bill, they don't just sit on it. They tax New Yorkers part of it, about a third. The rest of it, they charge me at the federal level. And so that means every taxpayer in America is paying $2.1 billion to social adult daycare, which I'm going to explain in a second, in just Queens and Brooklyn. By the way, the entire state of New York is $400 million outside of that area. So it's 5-6 times more than the rest of the state put together just in those two little boroughs. And the crazy thing is, that you're going to say, hold on to this because you're not going to believe this, social adult daycare centers are basically places that seniors go to hang out. You go play mahjong. There's primarily Chinese and Koreans there.
0: Right.
1: And we actually, you know, believe there's organized criminal activity that's behind some of this. This is what folks on the ground are telling us there. I've gone there with law enforcement. There's a couple times now I've been there. It's remarkable. You understand how they did it. It's a clubhouse den of inequity. They bring seniors in. They've taught the seniors that they can get bribed by, let's say, $1,000 a month just to show up and give them their beneficiary number, give them the ID number. With that number, they begin to charge all kinds of crazy things. They send them electric wheelchairs they don't need, expensive prescription medications they don't want. They order tests they don't ever get. And all this stuff generate these fake bills and that are now charged against the Medicaid system, which, again, I have to pay for most of, and with your tax dollars. And this system gets bigger and bigger and bigger because once you realize how to game the system, which is what we basically allowed America to figure out during COVID, that if you steal from the government, we're not going to come after you. And so foreign actors got involved, foreign criminal entities and foreign governments got involved in these endeavors. And they just run circles around us, which is why we're being so tough on New York. We want them to clean this up.
0: When you say foreign governments, I want to get more specific. Are we talking about China here, especially in Flushing, Queens?
1: It's implausible that you would not have foreign governments like China, for example, involved in this. It's possible they're not. It's possible that it's a small part of what they're up to, but they're involved in lots of other disinformation that we know of. And so if nothing else, they're sort of happy that this is happening. But we know that from accusations made by local people in Miami that the Cuban government has been involved in some of the fraud down there. They have twice as many durable medical equipment suppliers that sell those wheelchairs that I just mentioned that it can be $10,000. Electric wheelchairs, they go up and down, right? They'll move those things really quickly, ship the money overseas as soon as they get the cash from the government, then they flee back to Cuba. So whether the Cuban government's orchestrating it or just aiding and abetting it, who knows?
0: Right.
1: We know the Russians are involved in California and Philadelphia in some of the fraud that we're seeing in those areas. So again, if you're a foreign country and you can use the American healthcare system as a piggy bank, it's almost your job to take advantage of it. And it's our job to stop you from doing it.
0: It's interesting because when we think of our adversaries, our enemies on the war front, for example, we think of China, we think of Russia, we think of North Korea, we think of Cuba, who we're going to fix coming up very, very soon, thank God. But all those countries that are providing our enemies with weapons and intelligence and working against us on the war front are the same countries that are robbing us blind right here in the United States. And let's not forget, because you pointed this out Sunday on WABC with John, you know, you talk about Chinese, for example, and they're involved in this. You know they are, Korea. But they're also involved in some really tawdry stuff like human sex trafficking. These are the same people that are doing that. Is that not right?
1: You're right. And I've heard that from law enforcement, people that I trust, saying that the mecca, human trafficking, in certainly the Northeast, is in Queens. And you can go to Flushing and see what I'm talking about. I'll tell you a true story of what happened when I went to Flushing for the very first time. And this is, more than 6 months ago. And I show up there, and I am walking through the streets, and I notice how many healthcare companies are there, like radiology clinics, acupuncture clinics, herb clinics, pharmacies, anything you'd ever want to have. I mean, it's like too many to make sense of. And there'd be a dozen pharmacies on one city block. That's impossible. Like, why would you ever do that? So I'm walking down the street and just looking at this and chronicling it. And one of my charge nurses from Columbia walks up to me and says, "Oh, I'm so glad to see you. Oh, and this woman is a warrior. She is brave, fearless. We've done lots of wonderful life-saving things together. She's unflappable." And so as she notices that I'm there with other people like law enforcement, she asks me why I'm in Flushing. I tell her that I'm worried about these social adult daycare centers. I think they're basically clubhouses to bring together seniors and then get their ID numbers and start to take advantage of the healthcare system of America. She panicked. You could see the fear in her eyes.
0: Oh, boy.
1: She immediately said, "I had to leave." She couldn't talk to me anymore. It was too dangerous. I didn't know what I was doing. Please, right now, I need to get off the streets. And then she ran away.
0: Wow.
1: If you work with someone for decades and you see that kind of fear in their eyes, it's authentic. She was worried for me, and she was worried for herself that she was talking to me.
0: Oh, my God.
1: So I get lots of threats. I understand that's part of this job comes with that. But this is at a different level of corruption. And we're seeing this all over the country. I was with Billy Asaley, who's a great U.S. attorney in Los Angeles, taking out the drug cartels in MacArthur Park. MacArthur Park is a normally pretty part of Los Angeles. Now it's basically an open-air drug market. And when you go there, you see the different cartels writing their logos on the buildings. They've taken over parts of the city. They own those parts of the city.
0: Yeah.
1: We discovered 20 kilos of fentanyl from the Sinaloa cartel that we confiscated. 20 kilos of fentanyl, you can kill 200,000 Americans with that. These are massive businesses. And again, where's that fentanyl coming from? It's coming from China through Mexico in this case.
0: Yep.
1: So it's not a bunch of small-town operators. The message, to take away from today's discussion, is that these are not a bunch of little lowlifes doing this. This is weaponized, sophisticated, multinational criminal syndicates that are involved in an effort to defraud this country. It is the tip of the iceberg. There's other kinds of fraud and abuse and waste as well. And just to put a number on this, it's about $100 billion a year just from the healthcare system. Oof. If we fix that, we would double the life expectancy of the Medicare Trust Fund. Restated, if you're working your tail off right now and you're worried Medicare will not be there for you when you're ready to retire at 65, this beautiful golden program we have is a parachute to catch you and gently lower you down when you stop working at the end of years of effort. If you're worried it's not going to be there for you, we take out fraud, it'll be there for you and your kids.
0: Big deal. I'm actually hosting an event tonight at a bar on the Upper East Side in New York with a guy named Joseph Hernandez. He mentioned you on this show yesterday. He's running for the New York State Comptroller job. And he said to me, Sid, Dr. Oz, all these wonderful people exposing all this fraud here in New York. He goes, it's my job to put the people who are doing this in jail. Where are the repercussions? Now, the problem becomes if these are foreign syndicates, which they are, like you're stating, a little more difficult for a state comptroller to put these people in jail. But even at the state level, they're aware, Dr. Oz, of the criminal activity, and they want to do something about it.
1: There's lots they can do about it. And one of the realities is these folks will run to the place that's not looking for them. If you do not go after them, not only will they burrow more deeply into the ecosystem, but they will corrupt every part of the way that you run your government. They'll own everything. That's what happens in third world nations. So we have now created nationwide moratoriums on new programs, for example, with those durable medical equipments that I've been talking about, the wheelchairs,
0: yep.
1: canes, you know, catheters, nationwide moratorium. We've already sucked out $1.5 billion of fraud from that business. We wiped it out. We went after skin substitutes, took $15 billion of expenses just from that industry that we believe was disingenuously selling stuff through doctors into the system. So if you stop the corruption, they're rats. They will leave. They'll go try to defraud us somewhere else. They'll go defraud banks or schools or the SNAP. But they're going to leave healthcare alone. And that's important because when you steal money from our most vulnerable citizens who are really in trouble and need the care for chemo or, you know, rehab or whatever, and you steal their money, you take away their services, you don't just take away their money, you take their health away, you take their lives away.
0: Terrible.
1: So the stakes are much higher. And plus, as I mentioned, the money is in healthcare. You get them out of healthcare, the stakes are smaller. The criminals will still steal, but take a zero off the end of what they can get away with.
0: Terrible. Last one for you. You revealed yesterday, Dr. Oz, that the healthy retirement habit that could make America $1 trillion richer includes meaningful relationships, restorative routines, screen-free evenings, may help reduce stress. All these things you think can help America not only get well, but get wealthy. Isn't that true?
1: It's true. And for one really important reason, everything you just mentioned will allow us to live life with such vitality, such vigor, such of a joy that we'll actually want to work 1 year longer. Let me just put that out there so you all think about it. I know you're not everyone out there wants to do an extra year of work, but working longer actually is correlated with better longevity, purpose, and mission. I mean, you have agency on this earth. God put you here to accomplish things. So if you are healthy enough because you've taken care of yourself and the system has worked for you to maintain your health, that you want to work just 1 year longer, instead of retiring at age 62, you retire 63, that 1 year is worth $1 trillion to the U.S. economy. Just process that. $1 trillion deals with the GDP issues, $300 billion of taxes comes from that, pays for Medicare, Medicaid, all these unemployment benefits. It helps us balance our budget. And all we got to do is take advantage of the most valuable thing America has, which is its people. Take care of our people. Make our people healthy, vital, vibrant, and they will do more to create more and continue to make our nation healthy. That's the secret to America's success. We work.
0: You're a special guy, Dr. Oz. I mean that sincerely. Bobby's lucky to have you. We're lucky to have you. I consider you a great friend, Mehmet. You really are terrific. Thank you so much for coming on this morning. You're always great. And continued success in helping America every day. Thank you, my friend.
1: God bless you. Take care. Bye-bye.
0: You too. Dr. Oz right there, my friend Mehmet Oz. Right here on Sid and Friends in the Morning. He's become a good friend of the show. Great guy. Called me last night at home right after dinner. Had a nice conversation and hopped on this morning. Thank you, Dr. Oz. We'll take a short break. Still more to do. I'll hand the football to Brian Kilmeade in about 40 minutes. So keep it right here. Tuesday edition, Sid and Friends in the Morning.

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1: Live from the Apple Bank Traffic Desk. If you're just leaving to head into the city now, you picked the right time. No problems really at the Hudson River crossings. 10 to 15 minutes. George Washington, Lincoln, Holland Tunnels, Bayonne, Gothel's Outer Bridge Crossing. You're going to sail across those. New Jersey Transit, just the dinky is down. That's going to be all day today. On the LIRR, the Hempstead branch is skipping stops. So is the city terminal zone. And on Metro North, you just have some delays on the Danbury line. Down below on the subways, some planned suspensions on the 2 line. 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That's traffic.
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2: This is John Katsimatidis. Every day Americans are bombarded with fake news. People that are telling us to hate America. Paid political demonstrators that, guess what? ABC, CBS, and NBC gives them $1 zillion in advertising and puts it right on their network. I've complained to people that we are giving the wrong people the wrong message, because those people only represent the Democratic Socialist Party. America, our country, has been built by people who want to work hard. The immigrants came over and wanted to educate their kids, worked 80 hours a week, educating their kids to become bankers, lawyers, investment bankers, accountants. Let's focus on common sense instead of division. We don't have to agree on everything, but we do have to respect each other and be able to sit down at the same table and work out our differences. That is today's Cat's Corner. I'm John Katsimatidis.
1: This is the WABC opening bell report. The biggest, brashest World Cup on record drew to a close Sunday as Spain defeated Argentina to claim soccer's biggest prize. But behind the scenes, FIFA emerged as the financial victor of the tournament. The world soccer's governing body poised to net over $9 billion in revenue. That's according to their own estimates. A CNBC poll finds Americans are deeply concerned about their financial future despite surging stock market, lower gas prices. President Trump getting most of the blame, his approval rating just 40%, with high negatives on the economy and the war with Iran. However, the news is not much better for the Democrats in this poll. The party has just a 4-point edge on which party should control Congress. Let's see how the markets are doing on this Tuesday morning. Oh, it's good. The Dow up 228 points. Noam Layden, Wall Street Report, 77 WABC.
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3: Here's the truth. Nobody wants to deal with the truth. President Biden should have never been elected president of the United States. Oh, go get me Kamala Harris. She's going to take me to the White House. There's a reason, President Biden. I think going back to 88, when you tried to run, and it never worked for you. And if you had never been the president of the United States, this family and tremendous pain and tremendous agony, these two parents and her sister will never, ever be the same again. And if you hadn't been elected, Biden, this child probably would be alive wrapping up her freshman year. Now, Mom Donnie. So you had the incident in Brooklyn. The Brooklyn Narcotics Unit, buy and bust. They believe they got the right guy. It was the wrong guy in a liquor store. It gets very physical. We haven't seen part one of the tape, only part two. The man is punched numerous times in the face, but of course, you should not have resisted, sir. Please don't resist. So now there's an update. Mom Donnie hates the cops. These two officers are on desk duty. They've lost their guns, their badges. Mom Donnie swoops in and has disbanded the entire unit.
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0: Tonight, 6:30 at Dorian's, which I guess is on 84th and 2nd. Check me out, me and Joseph Hernandez. I just mentioned to Dr. Oz, Joe running for comptroller here in New York. I do love this song. You too. Good stuff, Lewis. Love it. So come check us out. I'll be there for about 2 hours. I got to go home because I got up very, very early in the morning. I see Lou really early. You guys are probably getting up to pee. I'm sitting with Lou in the back with Gene on a very, very bumpy Gowanus Expressway to the Brooklyn Bridge. And
1: Who's doing what?
0: It's very bumpy, Lewis. I get out. Well, they're probably up peeing about that time. You know,
1: who?
0: Most people get up and go to the bathroom while you and I are already on the way to work. They go right back to bed, you know.
1: Okay, I didn't know who you were.
0: They make a quick pee and go back to bed. Right. Okay. And we're on the road.
1: Sorry.
0: And
1: it,
0: the roads are rough here, I got to tell you. I get out of the car every morning, me and Lou, and it's like we just played a football game. We
1: really
0: barely
1: does.
0: Make it out.
1: It hurts.
0: It hurts. And it's not because of Gene or the car.
1: It's not Gene.
0: I got to hear one more time from this idiot mayor that he fixed all these potholes. Where?
1: No chance.
0: Where? Not on the Gowanus, not on the Belt, not on the Brooklyn Bridge, not on the FDR, dickface.
1: Feels like you're driving on the cyclone.
0: Oh, my God, it's brutal. We get out of the car. My back hurts.
1: Yeah,
0: Lou's back hurts.
2: Wow.
0: It's terrible.
3: Do you get up to pee in the short period of time that you do sleep at night?
0: Oh, yeah, like twice.
3: Really?
0: In like 5 hours.
3: I just read the study. Now, I don't know if it's true or not, but it seemed like from a reputable source.
0: Yeah.
3: That if you can control your bladder by
0: sure.
3: holding it in for long periods of time, and
0: yeah.
3: you can make it so you don't have to get up in the middle of the night to pee.
0: I've tried all that stuff, and then I pee the bed. So,
3: oh, that's embarrassing.
0: That's always fun.
1: That's another option.
3: Well, at least you didn't get up. You know what I mean? You stay sleeping.
0: I mean, I don't even stand up when I go make pee pee in the middle of the night. I just sit down in the toilet like a girl.
3: Right. Well, like a girl. It's dark out. I get that.
0: Oh, is it dark? I'm tired.
1: Yeah,
0: I just sit there.
1: At least you're making it to the toilet.
0: Yeah.
1: That's good.
0: Oh, yeah, I know. One time Danielle walked in. I was asleep on the toilet. And she thought I was getting up to go to work. I had been there for 2 hours. I mean, it's all falling apart. You think it's a joke. You're all laughing.
1: It's all
0: falling apart.
3: Oh, it is totally falling apart. I agree.
0: Yeah.
1: No, it gets worse and worse. And it'll get worse from
0: there. Well, I'm right with you, though. You're not like 10 years older than me. We're close.
1: No, I understand that, but I'm saying it's
0: 60. 60 is a big number, right, Lou?
1: You won't even know you went to the bathroom.
0: I got that to look forward to. That's great.
1: So in that respect, it'll get better.
0: Yeah,
1: just be going to the bathroom.
0: I won't remember.
1: You won't even know you're at somebody's house.
0: That's fantastic. That is fantastic.
1: That's great.
0: Dr. Oz, I love the interview. You know, I did promise you guys, after we turned 250 on July 4th, that I would focus my attention on 9/11. And I believe Lou, Justin, Noam, and when Nolan's here, Nolan, I believe we played at least a cut every day since I made that promise, which is going on a couple of weeks now. So today in the great state of Arizona, a friend of mine who kicked for 12 years in the National Football League, local teams, Jets, Giants, Dolphins, who worked in Miami for many years, a lot of time with Arizona, Jay Feely. Jay Feely is running for office, Congress in Arizona. He just received a hearty, and I mean hearty, video endorsement from President Trump, who's a big sports fan. You know, Trump loves sports. You know, Jay. And Jay's a pretty good golfer, too. Very good golfer. Him and the Bears Hall of Fame linebacker, Bryant Urlacher, both live in Arizona. So we're endorsing Jay. Jay's been on the show a bunch of times. And Jay was on just a couple of days ago. Again, today is primary day in Arizona, and we are rooting for Jay Feely. But I did bring up 9/11 with Jay last week. Here's a 9/11 cut of the day. And the former great NFL kicker running for office with the primary in Arizona today had this to say about that awful day almost 25 years ago. This is Jay Feely, cut number 9. Trump loves him. Sid loves him. Here he is, Jay Feely. The Broncos, September 10th, 2001, when they beat the hell out of my New York Giants. Kerry Collins, he had gone to the Super Bowl the year before, got blown out by Baltimore, but the NFL rewarded my Giants with the opening game, Monday Night Football. And Jim Bossel, my late friend, the great coach, used to tell me this story. I play it here every year, that when the Giants pulled in from Denver, when Brian Griese beat them the night before at Newark Airport, that as they were taxiing towards their gate, the plane that would eventually crash in Shanksville, Pennsylvania, was making their way towards a runway. How eerie is that, Jay Feely?
2: Yeah, that was my rookie year. And, you know, obviously I'll never forget that. Never forget where I was standing when we found out, when we saw what happened. And then they canceled the games that week. And then we went out and played the next week. I was wearing an Adidas shoe. And you think about the three white stripes of Adidas, right? And I painted them red, white, and blue for that next game. We were actually, ironically, out here in Arizona playing that next game. I was playing for the Falcons. And I painted my shoe for that game. We played that game. I never did it again. I have it in my office. When I do interviews and you see me in the background, that shoe is still sitting up there in my office. It was the only game I wore it. Wow. I painted it red, white, and blue. And it's just special to me. Just like you always say, like, never forget. You're talking about the Tunnel for Towers.
0: Yep.
2: And I love that organization. I do a lot of their events. And we can't. We can't ever forget what happened.
0: Well, we forgot, though.
2: Unfortunate.
0: Well, we did. We forgot.
2: Happened in New York, you forgot it.
0: Exactly,
2: you know,
0: right.
2: You're implementing and advocating for exactly the opposite things. The things that they were fighting for, those people that destroyed 9/11. And now you have socialists in office there in New York that are advocating for those very things, for the destruction of the American empire.
0: Low-life mayor to just complete J.P. Lee's sentence. The low-life mayor of Mamdani. And enough bad things can't happen to that guy for me. I mean, I'm out there every day, and I don't hold anything back. I just don't. You know, I really despise the guy. I hate him. So, he is, he's worse, I think, in 6 months than Bill de Blasio was in 8 years. That's saying a lot, no?
3: That's huge.
0: Maybe true, though, no? Maybe.
3: I think that may be true.
0: It's unbelievable, but it was predictable. We knew this. Maybe not as at the rapid rate we're seeing it, but he's just a complete nightmare, this guy. Complete nightmare. We got more to do. You know, if you watched what happened in New York at the Jacob Javits Center last Friday and Saturday, and I guess Thursday too, they had this big event. It's called Fanatics, right? They do it every year. And all these major athletes come into New York, and they go to the Jacob Javits Center, and they you can buy tickets, and they sign autographs, and they do like, you know, like little discussions on stage. You know what I mean? Like Derek Jeter was there and Strawberry and Keith Hernandez. So at one point last week, I'm sure you guys saw this, 7-time Super Bowl champion Tom Brady ended up on stage with Logan Paul. Did you guys see this?
3: I did.
0: I can't believe what happened next. If you don't know about it, we're going to tell you. My dear friend Jason Whitlock, the host of the amazing podcast Fearless, he's going to tell you what he thinks about Tom Brady and why Tom Brady will never be Michael Jordan despite 7 championships. All that and more as a Tuesday edition of Sid and Friends in the Morning rolls on.

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1: Live from the Apple Bank Traffic Desk. Let's start down below on the subways where we have some fresh delays. The N, the R, and the

0: We are doing okay on the LIE through Suffolk County. Seeing some volume on the Sunrise Highway. No accidents, though. Southern State, Northern State Parkway, they're doing okay. And on the Montauk Highway, it's free and clear, at least at this hour. And on the LIRR, a host of delays. Oyster Bay, Port Jefferson, Ronkonkoma, and Greenport service. In the WLIR traffic desk, I'm Noam Layden.
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0: The son of the Long Island Lolita, Amy Fisher, facing animal cruelty charges after a horrific incident in Florida. 25-year-old Brady Bellera.
1: Sid and Friends in the morning.

0: Oh, it's Gabriel. My son is locked out. Hey, Blakeman, if you're listening, or Chris Boyle or somebody, poor Gabe is standing out behind the fence trying to go into work today in Nassau County, and he's locked out. He's like, fence is up, and he can't get in. I know that a lot of the kids went on some road trip today, which Gabe didn't go to. He's in the offices, but Boyle or Blakeman or somebody, make sure somebody lets Gabriel in. I'll call you when the show is over in a couple of minutes, but my beautiful son is standing outside trying to get in. Gaby boy. So I told you before the break that Tom Brady is up on stage, and it was Logan, right? Not Jake, right? Logan Paul?
1: Yeah, Logan.
0: Right. And do you know what they were arguing about?
1: They've had a tiff going on for a while.
0: They have?
1: Yeah, it's got to be a publicity stunt because, you know, I mean,
0: well, they're kind of going. Yeah, they're going back and forth. Logan's doing most of the talking, it looked like.
1: Yeah, but I mean, they're on completely different levels in terms of their celebrity.
0: Right,
1: and
0: you got one guy who's like he's a YouTuber.
1: Yeah,
0: not even the bigger one. His brother is even bigger. Against a guy that's won more Super Bowls than anybody.
1: So I just don't see, you know, even if it is a publicity stunt and it's fake, I don't understand why.
0: Why Brady would do it?
1: Brady's even right. Doing it
0: because Brady slapped him pretty hard.
1: Yeah.
0: Did you guys see that?
2: I did.
0: No, that was a pretty hard slap.
2: It was, but it felt not
1: of
2: real.
1: Course.
2: I mean, he hit him hard, and that's
0: well,
2: true.
0: Even if it was real, but yeah. The slap was, but yeah. Logan has boxed like his brother, so he can take a shot across the face.
2: Right.
0: But that was a real slap. But you're right, it didn't feel real. So my buddy Jason Whitlock was on this show quite a bit. He's a black guy, not that it matters, but he's always critical of black people, which I love. And he talked about this on his podcast, Fearless. And he said, Brady, you'll never be Michael Jordan. Lewis, cut number 11.
3: I didn't see greatness in that clip. I saw a 48-year-old man who won 7 Super Bowls reduced to a warm-up act or a YouTuber. What happens to a champion when the applause stops? Michael Jordan understood something Tom Brady doesn't. Absence creates myth. After basketball, MJ didn't chase relevance. He withheld it. Jordan barely speaks publicly. When he does, it's an event. Scarcity is the strategy. Brady is doing the opposite. He's everywhere. Fox book, the functional beverage hawking, and now bits with influencers half his age. It's all just incredibly weird. Tom Brady wants to be Pat McAfee. It's like Brady wants Mike Tyson's post-career legacy. We love Mike Tyson, but we also giggle at him behind his back. I never laugh at Michael Jordan. We simply revere him. Michael Jordan built an empire. Tom Brady is building a highlight reel for other people's content.
0: Well, he's kind of tough on Brady there, no? But accurate, right? I mean, what are you doing?
4: Yeah, that's accurate.
0: Come on, Tom. He is good on TV, though, and he is handsome. But come on, man, that's embarrassing. Logan Paul.

0: Zach Gelb hosted the overnight show last night on WFAN. He'll be co-hosting the afternoon show this afternoon with my dear friend Craig Carton. Bob Gelb's son, Zach, a very talented kid, and he took a call from somebody on the overnight show on the Fan at about 3 o'clock in the morning, about 7 hours ago. What's his name? Spencer? The guy who's here in the morning with you, know him?
1: Spencer Rain, yeah.
0: Spencer what?
1: Rain.
0: Okay. Mm-hmm. Spencer Rain, nice guy. Very nice guy. And I guess when he drives to work in the morning, he's got the Fan on. So he heard this call. He made us aware of it. And the next thing you know, Zach Gelb sends it. 3 o'clock this morning, WFAN. Guess who comes up? Cut number 12.
2: Do you remember when the Fan did Fear at the Pier? And it was Bernard McGurk against Sid Rosenberg.
3: I love Sid. Sid is the greatest. I love Sid so much. Sid's a gangster, man. For the Fan? Bring Sid to the Fan. I'll give a little taste of Imus to the Fan.
0: Gangster. We did play Gangster's Paradise to start today's program because of that. But how about that? You like that, Norm?
1: Gangster.
0: I've been called a lot of things. I wonder when I'm going to write down all the things they have been called, you know. The curse words, obviously.
4: We'll see you in a couple of years.
0: Yeah, I know. But just Shock Jock, I guess, is very popular lately. Conservative radio host, very popular lately. Trump butt boy, that's a big one.
1: Potty mouth, I remember seeing that.
0: Potty mouth, yeah. Yes. That was City and State when they said the potty mouth radio host is running for mayor.
4: Crazy narcissist,
0: yes. Israel First.
4: Nope, good one.
0: A lot of that. Yeah. Israel first, America second.
1: Complete lunatic.
0: I don't think I've been called that yet, have I? Complete lunatic?
1: Yeah, I think I saw that somewhere.
0: May have been Danielle.
4: That's right.
0: But there's a lot of them. One of these days we'll write them all down.
5: Air fried Thanos.
1: Yeah. Oh, right.
0: Oh, that one, Thanos.
4: Thanos.
0: Very good. Thank you, John Stewart. And a lot of people have run with that since. Mm-hmm. The Thanos.
5: Yeah. A literal chicken wing.
0: A literal chicken wing. Yeah. Who knew that Fox News had to hire a little chicken wing? You know, I was thinking about John Stewart this weekend, too, because I complained about Chris Macchio, who was in studio. The last time I complained about the halftime show anywhere, it was Bad Bunny, and John Stewart beat the hell out of me. Noam loved every second of it.
1: I did.
0: It wasn't that funny.
4: We sounded like Spinal Tap reviewing their albums in front of Rob Reiner.
0: That was a good bit.
4: It was great. Yeah, they're reading the horrible reviews.
0: Yeah.
4: Where did they print that? No, they can't print that. That's a good. It's a good one, though.
0: Poor Rob Reiner. Oh, what a disaster that was, too. All right, we're done for today. What a spectacular program. Lou Ruffino is always amazing. Love you two times. Justin Ellick, great. Noam Layden. I would say Joe Nolan, but he's still throwing up.
4: Probably.
0: Guy throws up for hours. I don't see anything like it in my whole life. He's an adult. Who does that?
4: people who are sick. Maybe.
0: I guess. I don't know. I never heard of such a thing. John Tarrant and of course, Tanya as well. God willing, as Gene would say, we'll all be back for a big Wednesday show tomorrow morning, efforting Phil Sims to preview the 2026 Giants. Until then, from all of us on Sid and Friends in the Morning, to all of you, we'll see you tonight at Dorian's at 6 o'clock. Peace!

0: You talk, we listen. This is Talk Radio 77 WABC. If you missed Rita Cosby, here's what you missed.
1: These are rogue judges. They have clearly activist agendas. And for the judge to come out and say that Kilmar Abrego Garcia cannot be re-detained, if you look at the background of what they're saying about this guy, this is the one, remember, who was sipping margaritas with Van Hollen, Senator Chris Van Hollen of Maryland down there in El Salvador. This is the one who the Department of Homeland Security says they have significant evidence of, first of all, beating his wife. She said it. It's in writing. Also, gang affiliations. That's what the Department of Homeland Security says. Also, human smuggling. You see him in that tape. Remember when he gets pulled over and happens to be all those people with him and tons of money, but no suitcases? There's some interesting stuff there for sure. And yet, these activist judges clearly are trying to send a message to the Trump administration that no matter what you have on any individual, even if it's right there in your face, too bad. We are going to block you tooth and nail. It's like death by a thousand cuts. So they could say, no, Kilmar Abrego Garcia didn't get taken out.
0: Rita Cosby, weeknights at 10.
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7: Live from the Apple Bank Traffic Desk. Let's start with the bridges and tunnels. You're doing pretty good. Whether it's a George Washington Bridge, about 10 minutes into the city. Lincoln's the worst of its 20 minutes. Holland, 10 minutes. If you're heading to the Bayonne Gothels, Outer Bridge Crossing, everything's A-OK. On the LIRR, we have some planned stops skipped in Surtee Terminal Zone, Hempstead Branch, and there's delays in Greenport Service. Metro North, some delays on the Danbury Line, and down below on the subways, are looking fantastic right now. 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
8: I'm Michael Wallace. Tropical Storm Bertha could bring heavy rain and a storm surge to the Florida Panhandle and Alabama tomorrow. News Nation meteorologist Hank Allen says New Orleans could get some of that, but based on the current models, will likely dodge the bullet.
9: The general theme here is the main bulk of the rainfall is likely to be well south of the center over the Gulf. The exception would be if we're able to maintain that structure as it is right now and you get some of those bands wrapping around it. In the absence of that, though, we may not see much rainfall out of this at all.
8: Xavier University in New Orleans has announced classes will be conducted remotely tomorrow as a precaution. At least 10 workers have died in a suspected gas explosion in a tunnel in India. 17 people are missing. The tunnel, which was under construction, links to a hydroelectric project near the border with China. Rescuers say the tunnel is filled with toxic fumes. President Trump is escalating the trade fight with Canada.
10: President Trump announced new 50% tariffs on a broad range of Canadian goods, including wine, hockey equipment, furniture, clothing, and more. The move comes just days after he threatened new tariffs on Canada over wildfire smoke drifting into the U.S.
11: I have a good relationship with Mark Carney, but, you know, we got to stop the fires up there. If we can help them, we'll help them. But maybe they should pay us some damages or something, or we should do some tariffs.
10: Canada is pushing back, warning the tariffs could hurt businesses and consumers on both sides of the border. Stacey Lynn, Worldwide News Network, Washington.
8: The U.S.'s strategic oil reserve is at a 43-year low, sitting at about 44% of capacity. The U.S. has drawn 100 million barrels since the start of the war with Iran. Tim Stewart is the president of the U.S. Oil and Gas Association.
12: Obviously, we planned for this, but both refining capacity is at 95% right now. We don't have much more capacity to increase the amount of crude that we actually refine each day.
8: AAA says the national average gas price is up to $4.01 this morning. The U.S. and Iran have traded strikes for a 10th straight day. News Nation's Marky Martin.
13: New figures from the Pentagon reveal the greatest loss and toll of this war, and that is the lives lost or hurt. 100 service members have been injured in the past 2 weeks. Two were killed as an Iranian missile attack hit in Jordan on Friday, and another died in Iraq as Iran targets U.S. military installations. All this hanging in the backdrop of President Trump's meeting with Lebanese President Joseph Aoun today, as the Israeli military begins its first withdrawal from Lebanon.
8: Two Americans are being treated for stab wounds after they were attacked near the ancient Acropolis in Athens, Greece. Police say the attacker, who is in custody, appeared to be suffering from psychological problems. Good start on Wall Street this morning. The Dow is up 84. This is the Worldwide News Network.
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14: The Katz Roundtable. John Katzimatidis talks with NYC Comptroller Mark Levine about record high rents in Manhattan and Brooklyn.
15: Median rents in Manhattan, $5,295 per month. It's insane.
14: With Medicare Administrator Dr. Oz about widespread fraud in the medical system.
16: The entire state of New York uses only $400 million. 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
14: Brucey. With Ernie Isley of the Isley Brothers about getting Jimi Hendrix his first Fender guitar.
17: He was like, can I get a Fender? A white? 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
14: 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With Michael Cohen as he goes after pundits who attack President Trump for his actions on Iran.
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30: Hi, everyone. So glad you're there. It's going to be a big hour, so buckle up. 1-866-408-7669. So I got Farley Weiss coming on, president of the Israeli Justice Organization. They are sitting out so far because Trump says, okay, do that. Also, interesting thing is percolating with today in Lebanon because the president's visiting the White House today, and I think they're putting together some type of training and militia, working with Syria and others to control and take out Hezbollah. That's what's on the table. We'll discuss that. Michael Fakar will be with us, author of Bothers of the Bronx, The Endless Drama of the Yankees Under the House of Steinbrenner, even the Next Generation. We'll talk about the biggest name in sports, Aaron Judge still being hurt, one of the biggest names in sports, and where we go from here. And we're also talking about the Knicks getting back on track. They only have a few weeks off, then they got to try to repeat. And then we'll do a simulcast on Barney and Company. So it'll be a lot to discuss. So let's get to the big three and outline our big hour.
31: Number three.
32: When it comes to Benjamin Netanyahu, we're speaking about someone who's the subject of an international criminal court arrest warrant. My point is that if someone is charged with a warrant by the International Criminal Court, that's something I believe that should be honored.
30: What a clown. Mayor Mamdani still trying to arrest Bibi Netanyahu as he comes to America. I have news for you. That's going to be another promise that he doesn't keep. He's trying to get publicity, and it's working for him. Another publicity magnet, AOC, continues to push her socialist candidates while entertaining a run for the White House where Kamala Harris leads the pack. Really?
31: Number two.
33: Stanton's just fundamentally vulnerable, because on a lot of really important issues, he's on the wrong side of the vast majority of Democrats. Whether it's voting for the Laken Riley Act when I'm fighting to abolish ICE, for opposing Medicare for All and taking money from United Health Group.
30: That is the primary day in Arizona, and that man is a socialist, and he wants to win the primary, like all these socialists do. He can present himself well, but his ideas are terrible, and he's trying to unseat an incumbent. Tell me how that helps the Democratic Party. His name is Kai Newkirk. We'll discuss that, as well as we seem to have an unofficial representative to replace Graham Plattner in Maine. We'll discuss that guy's radical views.
1: Number one.
2: The target list goes way beyond the Straits of Hormuz in terms of leadership, IRGC organization, national infrastructure, Karg Island. That is a much more comprehensive target list.
30: Yep, that's the 10th night of strikes. Could we be building towards finally bombing the capital and militarily opening up the strait? All eyes are on the Red Sea, where the Houthis say they're going to shut out the Saudis, who basically ship most of their oil through the Red Sea. The Saudis are not going to sit by and let that happen. They have a military, too. And look, with their ally, we should help. You know who else they have as an ally? Pakistan. Are they going to do something here? If you Pakistan considers himself a peace broker, I wonder about that, because they have great relations with Iran, too. But if you're a peace broker, go ahead. Have at it. Let's see what you got, because this is not going to be good for the global market, even though it'll be temporary. The Houthis have to hit just one or two ships, and then all of a sudden, some of these barges are not going to go by. We watched that for 2 years under the Biden administration. No one went by. They just went around it, and it was costly, big time. And that's the last thing anybody wants right now. So we'll discuss that. Also, the rise of socialism. It's amazing what's happening. I talk about it every day, and I think, okay, that's going to be at bay for a while, but it's not. Today, we're watching Arizona have their primary. What's significant about that is one of these incumbents is being challenged by this guy, Kai Newkirk. He believes in Medicare for all. Not possible. Abolishing ICE, protecting immigrant communities. Yeah, illegal immigrant communities in Arizona, really? Affordable housing and lowering costs. Yeah, in theory, in what way? Ending U.S. support for genocide and criminal wars. That means anti-Semitism, anti-Israel. That's what gets people traction, and some Democrats are afraid they're for it. Is Congressman Greg Stanton afraid? We'll see if this guy gets primaried and lose. He's a longtime incumbent in Arizona. Why am I bringing up just one event? Because the House is going to be decided by, they say, 16 to 18 seats. And you, if you look at Arizona, I think it's 6-2 in terms of representatives, Republican. But that's a purple state. You know how things flip. They got a Democratic governor. They got a Democratic senator. So we'll see. You know, there's going to be a tough Senate race there. Republican and former NFL player Jay Feely, great guy, aims to capitalize on Trump's backing to replace David Swigert, a retiring GOP congressman in Arizona. And he's going against Sheriff Mark Lamb, who's had a bit of a sexting issue that he's not denying. But he comes on all the time, a great guy. We'll see if that's going to take him down. So people ask, what is the socialist movement? Where does it come from? Well, you think on instinct, yeah, it comes from people who feel disenfranchised. No. Do you know, if you just look at the race with Mondami and Cuomo, Cuomo got the black vote, 51-34. Mondami got the white so-called privileged vote, 42-30. The overall white vote, 39-34. If you went to college, he won 45-28. So they're taking these people that come from money and saying, I feel bad. I feel bad that I'm successful and have a good life. So I think socialism would be a great way. That's the only thing I could think of. Or just flat out laziness. That's what got Milo Quiros a victory in Colorado. That's what got Claire Valdez, a woman that wants to disband prisons. And Chevalier got 49-45 over a Hispanic leader over in New York City's 13th district. And one of the things they believe is you got to get rid of the Senate, you got to fatten the House, destroy the Supreme Court, get rid, defund the military. Defund the military. This is crazy. These used to be 0.5%ers. They would just be some fringe candidate to get make sure people have something to vote for. And now they are challenging the Democratic Party. And it's crazy the people that are calling out. I never thought on my cut sheet I would be seeing Governor Cuomo and think, that's kind of interesting. Let's put him on. Cut 18.
3: The Democratic Party is in the middle of a civil war, right? And you have moderate mainstream Democrats such as myself, which have been challenged by the far left extremists. Now, the Democratic Party always had a far left, like the Republican Party always had a far right. But this far left under the Democratic Party basically has been energized by the opposition to President Trump. You have a lot of young people who are now engaged in the political process.
30: And it's driving Democrats nuts. If it was my party, and if I was a member of the RNC, I'd go, what the hell are you doing? I'm number one, biggest mistake they ever made, underreported, Bernie Sanders letting him in. You would say, well, I was an independent. I'm a Democrat. If he said, I'm an independent, but I'm a Democrat now, I want to run the Democratic Party. Do you know he's never committed to the Democratic Party? But now he's thoroughly infiltrated. I mean, he's got these congressmen now, congresswomen now in New York. He's got the mayor of New York. He's trying to get Saeed, Abdul Saeed in New York. Abdul Saeed got the Democratic nominee to be the next senator in Michigan. And he's going to be looking to do this all around. He's got this guy over in Arizona going. He's got Rab over in Pennsylvania going. And they don't even belong there. It's crazy. I mean, if it's a sports team, it's like just having four players walk into your locker room and start starting, wearing jerseys of another team. Nancy Pelosi, I can't believe I'm playing all these cuts from people who just live to rip Trump. Cut 21.
4: Well, I wasn't happy about people saying, let's spend a whole lot of money challenging Democrats. You want to do that, do that. But don't think that that's something that is good for this year. Do it a year when we have the luxury of having the majority. But not when we're trying to, but you can't gain by losing.
30: Well, because losing is going to be in the midterms. So if you factor in the rise of socialists and you factor in the gerrymandering, which benefited the Republicans, there could be the difference in the House and Senate. I'm going to get Kevin McCarthy on here, who knows it better than anybody else outside the current speaker, to break it down. So when we come back, I'm going to find out about this new move to get Lebanese elite forces trained to turn and take out Hezbollah in their country. Will that work? We'll see. We got Farley Weiss coming on, then Mike Vaccaro. We'll talk a little sports, talk about the World Cup and its legacy. I found out something I missed, and I was at the game about Argentina. I'm going to share that, too, at the bottom of the hour when we come back.
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9: Alexandria Ocasio-Cortez soundbite was the best.
10: Did you see that? Oh, John, it was painful, Bill, didn't you think?
9: Well, that's Rita, you just hit it right on the mark. She was asked a very simple question. If China invades Taiwan, should the United States defend that island, Taiwan, which has been our policy since 1945? She could not answer the question. Stammered. I used it tonight, and I was just saying. And that shows you the level of intellectual capacity, not only of the Congresswoman, but of the entire progressive movement. I'll answer for her.
11: Yes.
9: There is no chance in hell the progressives would defend Taiwan against China, which is why the Chinese are pumping hundreds of millions of dollars into the United States to pay people to cause trouble at these demonstrations. They want Trump out.
10: Yep. No, great point.
11: He's too tough for them.
9: You bet. Yep. Much too authoritative. And you'll see Trump gain in April. I've been involved with that, as some of you guys know. And she will make a deal with Trump, I predict. And a deal will be good for the United States. So, and then you got the tax refunds coming in. That should stimulate the economy even more. The stock market should do okay, but you never know. But the president does have momentum, but it got to be clarified. And again, that is the weakness.
11: Bill O'Reilly, thank you for coming on this Monday morning. I can't believe we're halfway through February already, and we look forward to talking to you again real soon.
9: All right, thanks for having me, guys.
10: Thank you. Love it, Bill. Thank you.
11: And let's now go to Governor George Pataki, another great governor that we have in New York State, besides Michael's father, Governor Hugh Carey. And Governor Pataki, what's on your mind today?
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0: The talk show that's getting you talking. You're with Brian Kilmeade.
1: I think we're always open to diplomacy. It has to be real. It has to be a deal that they're willing to live by. Look, Iran a week ago was supposed to put out a statement saying that the Straits of Hormuz would be open, that they would no longer attack shipping. And instead of doing that, they attacked three ships. I think that was last Friday or Saturday. So, I mean, their behavior has to change in order for ours to change.
2: Yeah, no kidding. Secretary of State Marco Rubio puts it simply, their behavior's got to change. And so far, they have not hit the UAE this in this cycle, and they have not hit Israel. Farley Weiss joins us now, president of the Israeli Justice Organization. Farley, why don't you think they've hit Israel? What are all your theories on that?
3: Well, I think they fear Israel. As we know, Israel was about to attack with pretty much all their planes, Iran, when President Trump stopped them last time. And Israel has made clear that if they get attacked, they will attack them massively, and they're afraid of that attack. They know they will be hurt very badly by it. While they know if they attack the Arab countries around them, they're not going to get a serious response from the Arab countries. And so they can attack them, and when they attack the Arab countries, those Arab countries then put pressure on the United States to go to a ceasefire and stop. While Israel is not going to put pressure on the United States to go to a ceasefire, Israel wants to see the Iranian regime change and see the whole situation change for the better.
2: So do you think I heard this morning when I was talking to Ambassador Volker, he believes the reason UAE is not getting hit is because they put their planes in the air and hit back.
3: They clearly don't want someone who's going to hit back. I mean, they clearly are hitting the countries that aren't going to hit back to them, and not just not hit back, but actually try to pressure the United States to acquiesce to Iran's demands. And so it's those countries are taking a beating. Qatar has taken a beating, and yet Qatar keeps pressuring the United States to agree to ceasefires, even though Qatar has lost, I think, $20 billion. They're going to lose a year in energy from the attacks by Iran. And yet, instead of being able to do anything about it, Qatar is very weak country, and so all they're doing is trying to pressure the United States to agree to a ceasefire.
2: Because they try to be everybody's friend or everybody's enemy, who knows, but they try to play it in between, don't they?
3: Well, they're a country of, there's only 350,000 Qatarans in the country. Everyone else is foreigners visiting, living in the country. And so they're a very small country. They have a very weak military. They don't let the U.S. use their military base. The whole major point of the military base is to use it in wars like this. And they aren't letting them use the military
2: base. Is that true?
3: Base.
2: I didn't know that.
3: Yes.
2: When has that been the case?
3: They have to evacuate the military base in Qatar. They aren't using the military bases they're mainly using is really using Israel as a military base for this fight right now. That's why the United States didn't even use why they had to stop the whole blockade initially on, pushing the ships through the Strait of Hormuz. Saudi Arabia wouldn't even let the U.S. use their airspace. So these countries are not letting them use their military bases that the United States has there for the whole purpose of this type of situation.
2: What about Kuwait? We're functioning out of there, aren't we?
3: I'm not 100% sure how it's working with Kuwait, but a lot of these countries, I mean, just look at, you see it, even the European countries are not letting the United States use their military facilities. It's been a disaster how these countries are all afraid of Iran, and they're all afraid to step up and take action against Iran outside of the UAE and Israel.
2: Do you like the message we're sending now?
3: It's a much better message than before. Clearly, they thought that this memorandum of understanding, which was obvious that Iran would not keep to it on the Strait of Hormuz, that the message is that you're going to pay a price. You can't. The only way to negotiate with Iran is with military force. And that's the only way to get a successful negotiation. And you have to pressure them. And I think that the force has to be increased, if anything, in order to get a resolution. They try to play a negotiation without military force, and it failed.
2: So going to a ceasefire now, as they were asking for a level like everybody to calm down for 10 days, would be a disaster. That'll be back to sending the wrong message, give them a chance to regroup.
3: Well, look, as you played on the tape with Secretary of State Rubio, they keep making commitments they're going to do something, and they keep breaking them. So why would you just go to any kind of an agreement without the U.S. continuing the military pressure? You have to negotiate with military pressure in order to get any kind of an agreement. I quite frankly don't think Iran's going to comply with anything. The only way they'll comply is if you make it clear that there are only two choices, is the regime's collapse in order for them to comply with something. And even then, I'm not sure they'll comply with anything.
2: So right now, they're not allowed to sell oil again. So we blockaded them in. So they're not getting the $300 billion. That's not going to happen. The funds are not unfrozen. That's not taking place. it was important for them to, I guess, blitz a few merchant ships in order to blow a deal of a lifetime. Probably that was the best deal they'll ever get.
3: It was. They think they could try to, that President Trump wouldn't attack. They think that they could pressure the United States to withdraw from the Hormuz, and that they would be able to make $50 billion a year charging ships to go through the Strait of Hormuz, and that they could, their economy would rebound that way. With the attacks, they would think that by attacking the Arab countries, they will pressure the United States to stop, with their actions against Iran. And that's been their strategy.
2: So do you think we should start hitting the capital?
3: I think that we need to create the elements for the regime to be overthrown. I think we should arm the Kurds. We should try to do whatever we can to hit whatever areas of the IRGC, the leadership and everybody, to try to destroy not just the nuclear and ballistic missile facilities, but their internal security situation, so that the people are able to overthrow the government. You're dealing with a people that are 80% opposed to the government. The people literally are in favor of the U.S. military striking their own country in order to try to end this regime. And we need to support the people. You know, people who oppose this, they don't seem to care about the over 40,000 Iranian civilians massacred, or the around 200,000 that have been terribly wounded. They don't care about the Iranian people. And they don't seem to care that Iran or think that Iran was pursuing a nuclear weapon, or that Iran is sponsoring terrorism around the world. They don't seem to care about that. They think that Iran's a threat. It's unbelievable.
2: President of Lebanon is going to visit the president today, our president today, at which time I guess there's some talk that Israel will, or the U.S. will train Lebanese fighters to take on Hezbollah with serious help. Do you think that's a scenario that might work?
3: I don't think that the Lebanese armed forces, they've already tried once. They haven't shown they're capable of removing Hezbollah. Only Israel can remove Hezbollah from Lebanon. Only Israel can remove Hamas from Gaza. And so the main hope is that the Lebanese armed forces, and they're trying to purge out some of the Shiite elements that are in favor of Hezbollah. But a majority of the people in Lebanon support the getting rid of Hezbollah now for the first time. And so the government of Lebanon would love to see Hezbollah gone. Hezbollah has been stronger than the Lebanese armed forces. And so now they're getting weaker. And the hope is that Lebanon could have their own armed forces take over the country. But they're not strong enough, in my view, to knock out Hezbollah at this time. So they're going to try in a few small areas to have Israel withdraw and have the Lebanon armed forces take over. But those are usually areas that Hezbollah has already gone from, not from areas that they have to take out Hezbollah.
2: Yeah. Well, at least we're talking. This is something I didn't foresee. So this is a good revelation. So hopefully we're moving in the right direction there. Farley Weiss, thanks so much. The president of the Israeli Justice Organization. When we come back, Mike Ficarro joins us. We talk about the legacy of the World Cup, something I found out about Argentina I don't like, and so much more.
0: 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Just say,
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5: We are doing okay on the LIE through Suffolk County, seeing some volume on the Sunrise Highway, no accidents though. Southern State, Northern State Parkway, they're doing okay. And on the Montauk Highway, it's free and clear, at least at this hour. And on the LIRR, a host of delays, Oyster Bay, Port Jefferson, Ronkonkoma, and Greenport service. In the WLIR traffic desk, I'm Noam Layden.
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8: Zoran Mondani. Also, so many of the comments coming out this week. We also have now a primary race in the New York governor's race. And you got a lot of crazy comments coming from Democrats. Later on, we're going to talk about Benny Thompson. And he asked, this is the guy who was on the January 6th committee, remember, who just happened to destroy the evidence after the January 6th hearings. Surprise, surprise, surprise. But Benny Thompson asked Kristi Noem, the Secretary of Homeland Security, talked about the unfortunate accident of the National Guard troops being opened fire upon by that Afghan refugee. The unfortunate accident? It's not an accident. The guy was preparing for it for a while. He drove for days across country, drove thousands of miles, planned it, staked it out, opened fire. It's intentional. So why are Democrats trying to minimize it like it just happens to be some flash in the pan accident? It's not an accident. It is a horrible, disgusting crime that needs to be punished. And yet Benny Thompson used the phrase unfortunate accident. Well, here is Zoran Mondani. Here is what he had to say. He put out this video this week. This is another crazy thing. Puts out a video on how to avoid getting arrested by ICE. Puts it on his social media. Here he is.
9: Last weekend, ICE attempted to raid Canal Street and detain our immigrant neighbors. As mayor, I'll protect the rights of every single New Yorker, and that includes the more than 3 million immigrants who call the city their home. But we can all stand up to ICE if you know your rights. If you encounter ICE, these are the things that every New Yorker should know. First, ICE cannot enter into private spaces like your home, school, or a private area of your workplace without a judicial warrant signed by a judge. That looks like this. If ICE does not have a judicial warrant signed by a judge, you have the right to say, I do not consent to entry, and the right to keep your door closed. Sometimes ICE will show you paperwork that looks like this and tell you that they have the right to arrest you. That is false. ICE is legally allowed to lie to you, but you have the right to remain silent. If you're being detained, you may always ask, am I free to go, repeatedly, until they answer you. You are legally allowed to film ICE as long as you do not interfere with an arrest. It is important to remain calm during any interaction with ICE or law enforcement. Do not impede their investigation, resist arrest, or run. One last thing. New Yorkers have a constitutional right to protest. And when I'm mayor, we will protect that right. New York will always welcome immigrants. And I will fight each and every day to protect, support, and celebrate our immigrant brothers and sisters.
8: How is that not obstruction or aiding and abetting? Here's some tips to avoid ICE. Here's some things you don't have to do. If it doesn't look like a real warrant, you don't have to let them in.
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0: He's so busy, he'll make your head spin. It's Brian Kilmeade.
11: It was cute. I mean, everyone speaks about the NFL, the Super Bowl halftime show all the time, right? There's one artist normally. Yeah. He had Shakira, we had Madonna, we had BTS, he had Justin Bieber, we had Coldplay, we had we had the Wolves, not just watching, but the Wolves performing. Like, this is the power of our game. This is the magic power game. And if you want to capture, you know, a new audience in those who love soccer, and it's already the number one sport in the world, those who love it, they will remain with you, right? That they love. We need to bring new hard city to bring up. And to do that, we need to innovate the laws of the game, VAR, but also the whole entertainment aspect. This is something we learn honestly here in North America.
2: Yeah, they got to look at the VAR. We know that because we know about the red card, but all other times you have an offside that's literally by an eighth of an inch. And is that the way the game is supposed to be played? Now, and there's a great precision with football. If your foot's a little bit out, your toe is out, you're out. You know, both feet got to be in. We understand that. But with soccer, do you want to do that? So the referee's going to make the call. It's very close. Even is on. And if it's just slightly ahead, is that really off? Is that the way the game's supposed to be played? These are questions a competition committee's got to examine. Also, you'll go in to examine one penalty, and then you find out another penalty, and then you go to the other penalty. Go, wait, I was looking at this penalty. Well, there was something that happened before when I rolled it back. We noticed it. In football, they would never do that. They would never say, wait a second, we're looking to see if his feet's in bounds, but in the back, I see a punch thrown, or I see a hold. They wouldn't say it's a hold. Don't worry about his feet. It's not going to count. So Mike Vaccaro is author of The Bosses of the Bronx, The Endless Drama of the Yankees Under the House of Steinbrenner. And Mike, I know you're not the biggest soccer guy, but it's impossible to have missed the story of the soccer summer. 39 days, 76 games here, 104 overall. What were your thoughts about this sport and about what we just witnessed?
10: Well, I think I could write another book just, you know, trying to figure out the offsides penalty like you just said.
2: I know. Everyone's confused about offsides. Go ahead.
10: You know, one of the great things about this, I thought, Brian, was just how, you know, you have an event like this, you have the best players in the world. And all the best players in the world played great. You know, they all had their moment. And so even, you know, passive soccer fans like myself, you know, only know a handful of names. I mean, all those names played great. And to me, that's what you really, you know, that's what you really look for, whether it's a soccer tournament, an international basketball tournament. And, you know, to me, that was the fun part. I mean, you know, Messi, of course, you know, his team was pretty quiet in the finals, but, you know, that run they had where he was a part of every important goal. You know, it kind of made you realize that talent is talent, no matter what the sport is. And a lot of times it rises when it has to.
2: I mean, the Yankees own part of Manchester City, and they're building a brand new soccer stadium right next to Citi Field, right over there. Which I think the Yankees tried to get it built in the Bronx, but de Blasio was just not hearing it. So they're finally getting it built here. I wonder in the big picture if this is ever going to be a bigger sport than it is right now. Do you think it's going to be like the Olympics, where we only care about skating and skiing and track and field when it's the Olympics?
10: Look, I think that the fact of the matter is that there's two things at work now. I mean, the participation in soccer among kids is an all-time high, and it's higher than just about any other sport. So, except for basketball, I believe basketball's one, soccer's two, and that's always kind of been the case for a lot of years. But now you have the opportunity if you're a young soccer fan. You know, thanks to the wonders of TV, you know, you can follow Manchester City or Manchester United or any club you want to all around the world where you can find the best players. So it's available to you now in a way it wasn't, certainly when we were kids, but even, you know, for young soccer players 10, 15 years ago, it wasn't that accessible. And now it is. So I certainly know a lot more soccer fans in their 20s and their 30s who have really latched on to, you know, their premiership team of choice only because they can follow them now just as easily as they follow a football team, an American football team, or, you know, their favorite basketball team.
2: So let's talk about the sport that's left right now. There's no football. The basketball is in hibernation. NHL is in hibernation. Football camps haven't started yet. And soccer, in for many people, is finally done. I was sad to see it stop. But, Mike, for you, the Yankees are a game and a half out of first, I think. But the hottest team in baseball, and I think they're setting a Boston Red Sox record, is the Boston Red Sox. They won again last night. Could you explain to people what's happening in the American League East?
10: If I could, I'd probably do something more lucrative than what I do for a living, Brian, because I'd figure out how to fix baseball teams inexplicably. You know, because the Red Sox were adrift. Everything we're saying about the Mets right now, we were saying about the Red Sox 6 weeks ago. And it was that sudden. Look, I mean, kind of started. I mean, I know they had a four-game sweep of the Yankees, and that was kind of we thought it was going to be their feel-good moment of the baseball season. You know, they kind of retreat to being the mediocre at best team they had been for the first 3 months of the season, and they've instead just played that forward. And it's remarkable because, you know, yesterday they had a big win against the Orioles. They blew it. They came back. They had a harrowing ninth inning, and they won the game because a guy hit a ball right at the shortstop. I mean, that's the kind of thing that happens when you get on winning streaks like this. And look, I mean, for Yankees fans, it's got to, you know, be a pit in the stomach feeling because, you know, you thought the Red Sox were dead and buried. And, you know, look, there are some ghosts that are at work now between those two teams, and not all of them positive for the Yankees, although they won last year in the playoffs. But you know what? I mean, if you're a Red Sox fan, it's kind of a reminder it is a very long season. You know, we saw it with the Mets 2 years ago when they were dead and buried in June, and then they were in the National League Championship Series. It can happen in a baseball season more than any other season because, you know what, there is always the possibility. You hear it in the movies. I mean, they said it in Bull Durham years ago. You know, you win a game today, you win a game tomorrow, suddenly you're on a winning streak, and guess what's possible? And the Red Sox are showing exactly what's possible.
2: So when you look at the Dodgers and the Yankees play, the Yankees are able to get a game and really catch up because the Rays are playing the Red Sox and they got crushed. But Ohtani's not going to be pitching for a while? Do you know what happened? Yeah, is his shoulder?
10: No, it's his knee. And look, I mean, the Dodgers have all but secured themselves a bye in October. I mean, they have a big lead in their division. They still have the best record in baseball. They're going to be in October. You know, in a lot of ways, the Dodgers, and even the Yankees for that matter, they have the same mission now that the Knicks did, right? The Knicks had this kind of, I don't want to call it a middling season because 53 wins is a good season. It, you know, projects to 106 wins in baseball, but their number one goal the entirety of the season was to be whole by the time the playoffs started, and they were, and you saw what happened. When they were whole, they were a pretty good team. And it's the same thing for the Dodgers. I mean, it really doesn't matter to them, you know, if Ohtani can win 18, 19 games in the regular season. They want him to be ready for game one of the playoffs, and he will be, you would think. I mean, it's not a devastating knee injury. He just needs to get better, and he needs to not have the stress on his landing knee that he has if he's going to keep starting. So they're going to rest him on that, and he's still going to hit. But they want to be whole, and they haven't been whole all year, which is the amazing thing. They're on a 105-win pace, and they're missing five key players, and a few others aren't having great years. So same thing with the Yankees. Look, I mean, you know, I don't really care if Judge doesn't come back until September 20th. I mean, you want to get him some reps before the end of the season. But as long as he's 100% by October 1st, that's what you really want. And Max Fried and the other guys who are missing. So, you know, the Yankees will be fine because the American League is so bad, so no one's really going to challenge one of their playoff spots. They'll get in, and then it's a matter of just being whole once you get in.
2: Judge is going to come back? I mean, what do you hear? It's his rib, right?
10: Yeah, and look, he had a little bit of a setback that he can't start baseball activities yet. But again, it's only July. You know, if he misses all of July, all of August, and he comes back in September, and who knows if that's going to be the case. I mean, look, it may well be that he's a slow healer with that rib, and maybe he never comes back and the whole narrative is different. But as long as there's a chance for him to come back and as long as there's a chance for the Yankees to be whole in October, that's what you have to focus on right now. You know, he's not going to have an MVP season. You know, he's not going to have one of his all-time seasons. I'll have to wait for next year for another one of those. But as long as he's back in the lineup and kind of ready to go by the middle of September, that's really all the Yankees have to worry about.
2: So they're coming up on a trading deadline. How would George Steinbrenner handle this trading deadline, knowing his team is in you know, smelling first place, as opposed to the way his son's handling it?
10: Well, it depends on what version of George you're talking about, Brian. If you're talking about the George in the mid-'80s, who was just in a constant state of impetuousness and impatience, he might make a couple of deals that he lived to regret. If it's the George later on who trusted his people, who trusted Gene Michael and trusted Brian Cashman, I think you're going to have what you're going to get with the Yankees, which is a measured approach, trying to get the exact right additions. And look, that's all, you know, people hate this word, but that's as much of a crapshoot as October is. You know, I mean, you can make what look like great deals in August and suddenly they don't look so great in October. And the other way around, you can have low impact deals in August. Look, when the Yankees got Graham Lloyd 30 years ago in 1996, he was not only a low-impact acquisition, but he was terrible in the regular season, and yet the Yankees absolutely don't win the World Series that year without him. That's a great example of just how you never really know how the trade deadline is going to play out until it actually plays out.
2: Right, and all the drama of the 80s and 90s and all the way through today and their winning years is in Mike Vaccaro's book, author of The Bosses of the Bronx, The Endless Drama of the Yankees Under the House of Steinbrenner. I do ask real quick, Mike, are they going to be making trades on this trade deadline? Do you think they're going to be willing and dealing?
10: Oh, yeah, absolutely, because they have needs. They have needs. I mean, they'd love to get another bat behind the plate. They'd love to strengthen that bullpen. And you know, they just like to get one other bat in general, I think, because right now they seem to bat short, especially if they have to make do for a while without Judge.
2: Mike Vaccaro, thanks so much. Back in a moment, we do a simulcast with Stuart Varney. Don't move.
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18: 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Poor children. That's like Kathy Hochul, governor of New York. With that, remember that quote she said when black kids don't know how to use computers and black children don't know how to do, and black people, it's just, the racism is just ridiculous and absurd. But then she was talking about how he eulogized, and Obama eulogized him too, Senator Robert Byrd, who was the former Ku Klux Klan Cyclops, which he was in, that was one of the official titles for the recruiters of the Ku Klux Klan. And Senator Robert Byrd was the Democrat Party Senate Majority Leader.
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1: Yeah, so I'm going to talk a little World Cup with Stuart. You know, he's a big soccer guy. We'll talk about that. And what I saw yesterday, I didn't get a chance to bring up, but I saw the video, and I missed it because I was staring at the podium. It looks like all of Argentina turned their back on Spain. Not only did they start fights after they lost, but they turned their back, all except one player, on Spain. Can you imagine that? Losing and being that disrespectful? I mean, that was, what a disaster. And how that makes that country look just absolutely terrible. And the fighting afterwards, I mean, it's embarrassing. You just lost, so now you want to, like, throw a tantrum?
2: So right, let's listen to Stuart. Former New York Governor Andrew Cuomo speaking out against socialism. He says the agenda will only end up benefiting Republicans. Watch this.
3: 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Promises of free lunch, free buses, free rent, free everything. There is no such thing as free. Someone always pays. This is a dream. This is nirvana. This is utopia. And they're selling to young people who are buying it. But it's not going to work. And the socialist movement is the best thing the Republicans have going for them.
2: Brian, I'm not sure how much influence Andrew Cuomo has. But my question is, why is socialism gaining in popularity if it's going to hurt the Democrat Party?
1: Well, then you got to ask yourself if you want to know who's voting for these people. And evidently, they're overeducated 20-somethings and rich white people. I mean, only 4% of the people, the black vote, I think, went to Mondami in New York City. This isn't one of those things where minorities forced to go the extreme way because they can't get anywhere in America. No, this is not a minority movement. And a lot of people they're primarying, like this Hispanic leader over in New York City, are losing their jobs to other people who have extreme views. I mean, but the views are almost comical. Get rid of the Senate. Get rid of the Supreme Court. Defund the Pentagon. Are you kidding me? And there, some of these people are actually winning. So I'm watching Governor Cuomo. I don't think he has any influence. I don't think anybody likes him. But I think that he does. He is noted to say it's not a Democrat. He's a liberal. He's not even a moderate. Don't let anyone say he's a moderate. And then you have Van Jones, Jamie Metzl, other people coming out just saying, you know, James Carville, what's going on? Have some pride. For example, I'll give you the sports analogy. Can you imagine if four people walked into the locker room, said, I'm going to be on your team. I'm going to wear my own jersey. That's what Bernie Sanders did 20 years ago. He said, I'm not going to be a Democrat, but I'll run for president as a Democrat. And they said, okay, what could go wrong? Yeah. Well, the guy almost won. Yes. And now he's putting mayors and AGs and congresspeople into office. That's what he's done.
2: Yeah. In resurfaced comments, they've just surfaced again, far-left streamer Hassan Piker praised Mao Zedong, China's communist revolutionary leader. He stated, and I'm quoting now directly, Mao Zedong is one of the great leaders of this world, okay? A man who changed the entire universe, the entire planet. The People's Republic of China would not exist without Mao Zedong. Brian, why are youngsters listening to this?
1: I don't know. Do you see how he dressed? He was invited to speak at a college conference, and he dressed like Mao. So good job. So living up to your hype, you're idolizing butchers that killed, I think, 40 to 50 million people. Mm-hmm. I'm sure he loves Stalin. You know, some of those guys in the extreme right love Stalin. This guy, Nick Fuentes comes out and says, I love Stalin. I celebrate his birthday. He's one of the most despicable characters in world history. So these are who you're following. And Hassan Piker, who is a socialist, lives in a $2.7 million mansion. And this guy goes to Cuba to try to help out. So he's trying to save socialism. So all these people that go get their PhDs or multiple graduate degrees, they're coming out and they think that is the way to save America. America doesn't live up to what they want. So people got to sober up quickly and find out sooner or later, this is coming from the schools. And it's coming from ungrateful first-generation immigrants who want to change the country like to the one they left. So Hassan Piker's a despicable guy. Anyone like Ro Khanna, who goes on his podcast, deserves the same reputation and the stench that is on this guy.
2: After 56 years here, I'm very

0: happy, Brian, and I'm staying.
1: Thank you.
0: Brian Kilmeade, everyone. We'll see him again real soon. Thanks, Brian. Still ahead.
1: Right. That is Stuart Varney, and we're talking about it. So here's some of the, I want to use some time to go through some of the emails from people who are writing from, heard the show yesterday. Here is some of the things they're saying about Democratic Socialists. I get this email from Matt. He says, I've been wondering, when someone in the DSA wins an election, how can they be sworn into office and swear to uphold the Constitution when they profess to be against it? Absolutely. I'm sure they'll get around it because they stand for nothing. How about this? Randy is a retired cop. He says, I am deeply concerned about our country's infrastructure with regards to Homeland Security. A person such as yourself has the ability to contact heads of government because they have concerns about what happened yesterday, and they were able to get that close to an ICE facility and sparks things up on the sidewalk, have a manifesto, be heavily armed with knives and guns, and pellet guns was one of them, and get that close. He's an army, left the army in 2007, so he's concerned about that. You know, other people talking about what's happening in New York, and one of the things that's happened in New York that's not getting a lot of publicity, but I brought it up on Sunday, and I brought it up last night hosting for Jesse's show, is that in New York, the governor has put a moratorium on new data centers. So you know what that means? That means plumbers, pipe fitters, these are all union jobs for many cases, pipe fitters and electricians, all the blue-collar jobs are not coming to New York because she's trying to win re-election and she thinks most Democrats are against data centers. But an interesting study was just done, and maybe Kathy Hochul should get a new poster. When it comes to AI, 56% have a favorable view of AI. 71% say it's the start of a new industrial revolution. 53% says it'll save America. This will save America, and we should move quickly on it. 53%. And 61% says it'll find a way to solve and cure diseases. So that comes from data centers. There's a responsible way to do it. I understand the way we did it early in the 80s wasn't. This one is. The new ones are. Demand accountability and certain specifics, but let them build it. Also, green light these miniature nuclear reactors in order to fuel it so your utility bills don't go up. Brian Kilmeade.
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5: I'm Michael Wallace. Defense Secretary Pete Hegseth is on Capitol Hill today giving lawmakers an update on the war against Iran. News Nation's Corey Smith.
6: The Pentagon looks to secure about $87 billion in funding to fight the war in Iran. The president's burning through munitions. He ordered a 10th straight day of attacks. And a White House official tells our partners at TheHill.com the president is focused on making Iran pay for violating the MOU and disrupting shipping in the Strait of Hormuz. To that point, no ships transited the Strait of Hormuz in the last 24 hours, ship tracking data shows. Earlier today, Iran attacked a tanker in the strait, forcing the crew to abandon ship.
5: President Trump meets with Lebanon's president at the White House today as the U.S. tries to broker a peace deal between Lebanon and Israel. Here's News Nation's Corey Smith.
6: The fragile ceasefire between Israel and Hezbollah also sure to dominate the president's conversation with Lebanese President Joseph Aoun today. Aoun is expected to push Israeli troops to withdraw from southern Lebanon as Lebanon works to control areas long held by Hezbollah. The United States trying to broker a peace deal there that would result in Israel withdrawing its forces in southern Lebanon in exchange for Hezbollah disarming. The fight against Hezbollah has been part of Iran's negotiations for a peace deal.
5: News Nation's Marky Martin reports former President Joe Biden has lost a round in court.
7: A court is denying President Joe Biden's efforts to stop the release of audio tapes and transcripts from his interviews with the ghostwriter before he was elected president. Attorneys for Biden say the interviews from 2016 and 2017 were candid and meant to stay private. However, they were obtained as part of an investigation into Biden's handling of classified documents when he was a senator and the vice president.
5: Biden is expected to file another appeal. Final arrangements are set to honor the life and legacy of Senator Lindsey Graham.
8: Memorial services will begin Tuesday in Washington with an arrival ceremony at the U.S. Capitol, recognizing his 31 years of service. That will be followed by an invite-only funeral at Washington National Cathedral, where President Trump is expected to deliver a tribute. Graham's remains will then be transported to South Carolina, where services will continue Wednesday, with a funeral procession, an F-16 flyover, and a church service. He'll then be laid to rest in a private family ceremony in Pickens County. Stacy Lynn, Worldwide News Network, Washington.
5: The Trump administration is looking into so-called adult daycare centers across the country. Dr. Mehmet Oz, the administrator of the U.S. Centers for Medicare and Medical Services, tells WABC's Sid and Friends in the Morning that organized crime and foreign governments are using the daycares to make money under the guise of assisting elderly patients.
9: If you're a foreign country and you can use the American healthcare system as a piggy bank, it's almost your job to take advantage of it, and it's our job to stop you from doing it.
5: Dow's up 270 points. This is the Worldwide News Network.
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10: Hi, I'm Brian Kilmeade. This is the Talk of New York on 77 WABC. Thanks so much for listening. Our chance to talk about happening locally before we get into it is Tuesday, 11 o'clock hour. Severe storms and flash flooding is a threat. New York City and tri-state area are bracing for another round of powerful storms today. Forecasters warn heavy downpours could trigger flash flooding, especially in low-lying areas already saturated. Damaging winds and an isolated tornado are also possible. Well, a fourth person has reportedly died in the Legionnaires' disease outbreak in Manhattan's Upper East Side. At least 74 people have been infected since the cluster was first identified earlier this month. City officials believe a contaminated cooler tower was responsible. Residents can safely drink tap water, but anyone who visited the area and develops a fever, cough, or breathing problems should seek medical attention, don't you think? Two were killed in a Jersey boat crash. I'm talking about children. A boating trip ended in tragedy in Ocean City, New Jersey. Police say a 30-foot boat struck a lighted channel over in Berkeley Township, and that happened on Sunday night. Threw a 9-year-old girl and a 7-year-old boy into the water. Their grandparents pulled the children from the bay, but both were pronounced dead at the hospital. Authorities say the marker's lights were working, and the crash remains under investigation. Well, weather has disrupted travel again. Nothing really you can do about it. Travelers are facing major disruptions. Severe weather is moving through the area. More than 500 flights were reportedly canceled ahead of today's storms. With additional delays possible at Kennedy, LaGuardia, and airports, passengers are advised to check directly with their airline. Yankees open up a series against the Pirates. Mets return home. Does anyone care? A homestand against the Dodgers at Citi Field. Brian Kilmeade, Talk of New York, 77 WABC.
4: 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If you missed Bo's Nerdly, here's what you missed.
11: Who among us doesn't have failures? You can count to maybe one, depending on your spiritual religious point of view, or two or three or more, depending on what it is you study spiritually. But those beings that inhabit this plane, whether in Christianity you believe it's Christ, whether you believe it's Buddha, whether you believe it's the 10 Sikh gurus, whoever it is, those individuals are rare that come here enlightened souls. All of us have stuff with us. We're human. And some stuff is more profound than others. So, yeah, I loved Robert Byrd. And I think that a lot of times we get caught. Wait a minute, I'm getting a text. Uh-oh. I think it's from Princess Di. Oh, goodness gracious. She just sent me a Robert Byrd quote. See, this is dangerous. Rather I should die 1,000 times and see old glory trampled in the dirt, never to see it rise again, than to see this beloved land of ours become degraded by race mongrels. A throwback to the blackest specimen from the wilds. That was Senator Robert Byrd in 1944, opposing integration. Yeah, he's a Democrat. Same Democrats as George Wallace standing up there talking about segregation now, segregation's ever. Which is, by the way, what the black, what the Democrats still practice in public schools. Just so you know, they haven't really changed as a party that much. Except now they do it on economic grounds, they claim. He's vile man. That was vile.
4: 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From high atop Fox News headquarters in New York City, the most approachable radio host in America, it's Brian Kilmeade.
1: All right, from 48th and 6th in Midtown Manhattan, we are ready to roll. We got Chairman Michael McCaul standing by. He is used to be the chairman of the House Committee on Foreign Affairs. He is now on Homeland Security as well. John Johnson's going to be with us too, CEP of Patmos Tech. We're going to talk about AI infrastructure. Why is it so controversial to build a data center? Why is it a big deal? Even in blue states like Texas, it's not a layup anymore. 40% of the new data centers are being protested, and politicians are worried if they support it, suddenly they're going to have trouble getting winning their primary. So, but meanwhile, we're following the latest revelations as it relates to Iran, and we're seeing the fact that we are bombing now for 10 straight days, and it seems like we might be setting the groundwork for possibly hitting the capital. Meanwhile, the Houthi rebels have said we're in the process of shutting down the Red Sea to Saudi oil, which would be devastating to the oil market globally. Chairman Michael McCaul joins us now. Congressman, welcome back.
12: Hey, thanks for having me, Brian. Good to be back.
1: Hey, the MOU, I think you and I both agree, was a prescription for disaster. And it seems the Iranians didn't know how good they had it. And they were abusing it, and they shot at merchant ships. And now, finally, I think it's history. How would you characterize where we're at right now in this conflict?
12: Well, I think we're going back to plan A. I mean, we were the military was very successful at achieving the objective. They were put on hold, you know, pending this negotiation, this MOU. And look, I understand the president wanting to negotiate this. I think it's very important to recognize who are you negotiating with, and it's the regime. And quite frankly, Brian, you and I don't have a lot of trust in them. Reagan talked about trust, but verify. I was never really sanguine they were going to come to an agreement on this MOU. And if they did, they would violate it. So now we're going back to where we were prior to the ceasefire. It is my sincere hope that the president unleashes the full strength of our military to achieve its objective, and that is to wipe out all launch pads from which they can launch Shahed drones, missiles, and then open up the straits, take out the IRGC as much as possible, both by strikes and internally inside of Iran. Israel has assets in Iran. I think with this regime, you're always going to have a problem negotiating any sort of deal. So I hope the president's back on track. You know, like, if you're going to do this, do it right. I'm with the Colin Powell doctrine. You either go all in or you don't go in at all.
1: Here's what Alex Gray said, the former NSC chief of staff, Cut 7.
13: Look, the Iranian people, this is ultimately their fight. And the Iranian people for years have been under the thumb of this murderous regime. And the only way, ultimately, the final, the solution to this 47-year conflict is for the Iranian people to rise up and to reclaim their country. And to the extent that the United States can help facilitate that, that's the ultimate way that this is going to be resolved once and for all, is to give the Iranian people the freedom that they deserve. If there's a way for the U.S. to help make that a reality, that's certainly in our long-term interest to do so.
1: I know you can't give intelligence, but we just got to know if the Iranian people can get armed. We know they're brave.
12: Your guess is absolutely correct. This does not end until the Iranian people rise up and take out this theocracy, since the Ayatollah came into power in 1979. And, you know, I've had briefings in that space, and I've asked them, you know, what plans do we have? I knew the plans to take out the nuclear capabilities. Where I always thought we were a little bit of a deficit was on the issue of empowering the people to take their government back, to free Iran from the theocracy of the Ayatollah. And, you know, we never really had a good plan, Brian. We didn't have a, there was never a leader ready to go like the Ayatollah was with the Shah. We didn't have a source of weapons to go in to arm them against the IRGC. And we didn't have a lot of good communications. Now, we can still recover. You know, I think getting Starlink in full in Iran, I think, you know, there was a plan by the CIA to get weapons in. That was held back for some reason. And, you know, Israel is very good at this. I think if we just assisted them through our intelligence community inside of Iran to, number one, take out the IRGC. Without the IRGC, the Ayatollah has no power at all. And but I haven't seen that happening to date.
1: And we bombed their barracks. We bombed the IRGC barracks. I don't know how many were sleeping there at the time. Hopefully all of them. But we took that, and they came back and hit our barracks in Jordan. Now, I'm wondering, Chairman, from you, what you know, do you believe that for them to be this precise, someone like China or Russia has to be giving them coordinates?
12: Oh, I know they are. Russia is giving them targets, targeting sites to kill Americans. In fact, they have, and it's worked. China is giving them technology. China is giving them Russia all the technology for their weapons. I saw that in Ukraine. They're also giving that to the Russians and Iranians. Russia is all in this fight with Iran. So that's why I think, again, going back to the Lindsey Graham's sanction bill that I've worked on, and we're still trying to get it to a good place to get it done this week, is so important. Because, you know, if you're hurting, if you're hitting Russia, you're also hitting Iran. I think a lot of people don't realize that, you know, Russia and China are aligned, and they're also aligned with Iran. All three of them are in this together.
1: And North Korea.
12: And North Korea is in there as well.
1: So what you're saying is leave the bill as it is, because the president said, I want to add Iran to that sanctions bill. Anyone doing any commerce, any business with Iran, we're going to sanction them. So, and then I saw Senator Blumenthal said, I think we kind of like it the way it is. So where do you stand, Chairman?
12: Well, that's where we are right now. We were good to go. I think the president, I understand, I fully support further sanctions against Iran. Now, Lindsey's bill had secondary sanctions that would cover Iran's acquisition of defense articles from Russia, but it would also include any energy coming from Russia. That was already in the bill. The president wants to add tougher sanctions on Iran. And that, personally, I'm all in favor of that, Brian. I think it's a delicate balance with the Democrats. I think Lindsey always wanted this to be, you know, bipartisan, bicameral. That's why he brought me in, and he wanted the White House behind it. And he worked his magic, you know, getting this done. Of course, you know, the Iran thing is what's changed. And we're in current negotiations with the White House right now on that very issue.
1: But you worry that if you have to do a rewrite, you're not going to get a vote this week.
12: Well, we have to, if we're going to change it at all, we have to either reintroduce it or add an amendment onto it in the Senate. And that decision has not been made yet.
1: So I'm watching now the President of the United States with the President of Lebanon, at which time I think this is on the table that Lebanon's going to get some training and work with Syria. And I guess and Israel pulls out, and then Syrian troops, highly trained, will move in and, in theory, push out Hezbollah. But a lot of people look at this and say, man, they're going to be more loyal to Hezbollah than they're going to be even to the Lebanese government. Where are you going to find troops that are going to be loyal enough or brave enough to push back this Iranian-financed terror group? How do you feel about this plan?
12: Yeah, well, we've always supported in Congress the Lebanese military against Hezbollah, you know, that fight. I know Israel is very much involved in that. Syria is in a very delicate position right now with their new president after al-Shara was taken out. And so, and then you got the rise of ISIS in there. It's very, very complicated, Brian. I mean, Turkey has more of a presence than Russia. I mean, yeah, the proxies of Iran are part of the bigger equation here. You can't talk about Iran in an isolated vacuum and not talk about Hezbollah, not talk about Hamas, not talk about the Houthi rebels, because they are the tentacles of Iran and they're extensions of Iran in Lebanon, in, you know, in the Gaza Strip, and also in Yemen. And now the Houthi rebels are talking about shutting out the Red Sea, you know, against Saudi Arabia. It's complicated. And I'm always of mindset that, look, it's a very serious decision to go in. But once you do it, you got to do it right. And you have to go all in. Otherwise, to do this back and forth and stop and start type thing, negotiate, stop, hit them, stop, negotiate. I'm with General Jack Keane on this one. Like, just go in. Our military can finish this. And then let's work on getting a new regime in power, because that is the head of the snake, Brian. If you can take the head of the snake, which is the Ayatollah and the regime, out, you will kill the tentacles, and that is Hezbollah, Hamas, and the Houthi rebels.
1: Yeah, I mean, I think you're 100% right. The Houthi rebels take over the Red Sea. That's going to complicate things. We'd have to get involved, even though that their main problem is with Saudi Arabia. They had a pre-existing rivalry there. But the result's going to be Saudis can't get their oil through, and it's a global market, so it's going to affect all of us. Have you seen a military plan, Congressman McCaul, that shows how we open up the strait, regardless of Iran's permission or not?
12: It's been described to me, and we had a Pentagon visit scheduled this morning, but we had our conference. It's getting rescheduled. But I was with Senator Roger Wicker yesterday, the Senate Armed Services Chairman, and we talked about this. That look, there's a plan to do this. I think Cooper, the CENTCOM commander, has a plan to do this. And part of the problem is that they have taken their launchers and their missiles, and they put them back into these these underground storage facilities where they have the nuclear material. So getting to that is going to be tricky but achievable goal that I think has to be done to then finally get the straits open. And I personally believe there should have been and there should be some sort of clandestine operation. I think the Israel can obviously take the lead on this, on getting this regime out of power. It will continue to be a problem as long as this regime's in power.
1: So I was talking to someone involved.
12: Power the people of Iran.
1: Yeah. I want to talk about Ukraine. You got this honor in Ukraine because you've been steadfast in supporting this cause. It is the cause of the West. And the way they're fighting 5 years later has just been phenomenal. How would you characterize what you saw on the ground 2 weeks ago when you were in Ukraine?
12: Well, I went farther than any U.S. official has gone on the front lines, and astounding. All I can say is remarkable. I was watching in underground, undisclosed locations, these live feeds of drone operations taking place, recapturing Russian-occupied territory. The average lifespan, they told me, of a Russian soldier is days to hours, and I actually saw that taking place. Also, they have their command and control center operations outside of Kyiv that I went to. That's a massive facility. I went to one drone manufacturer, Skyfall, making 7,000 drones per day on a massive scale.
1: Wow.
12: Think about it, one $1,000 drone can take out a Shahed drone, whereas before, Brian, we were using $1 million interceptor to take out a $25,000 Shahed. This is where we can learn something from Ukraine. I think we should be co-producing drones with the Ukrainians. And what they need desperately is what President Trump has given them, and that is these licensing agreements to manufacture Patriot interceptors,
1: right?
12: Because right now they're pounding Kyiv with these ballistic missiles.
1: So are you going to, number one, are the contracts been, is that a done deal? And it's just the licensing, or is it just...
12: It is Lockheed... Lockheed Martin, I just got information yesterday, are moving forward with these agreements. I think the question now, Brian, is going to be where are they going to co-produce these interceptors?
1: Where, yeah, out of the country so they can do it and not get bombed. There was a deal on the table where the Ukrainians publicly offered, probably privately more specific, hey, we know how to stop the Shahed drones. We'll provide that to you. And Ukraine is helping the Gulf states. Have we given them an answer? Because it seems like we would benefit that too, to especially protect our bases.
12: I mean, absolutely. I did meet with the military and other officials that are working on Golden Dome, you know, operations. And I asked them, are you using some of these Ukrainian counter-drone missiles that they have? And they said, yeah, they are starting to deploy some of those in the Straits of Hormuz, because it's really the same. Militarily, the strategy is similar, Brian. And Ukraine has taken out launch pads in interior Russia that deliver the Shaheds and the ballistic missiles. And the same thing happens with the Straits of Hormuz to take out the Shahed drones themselves, but also the launchers in Iran and the launchers for the missile capability. So in a way, the two conflicts are similar. And certainly the offensive military defense articles being used by Russia are being used by Iran, and that is the Shahed drone.
1: So much on the table. It's going to be a critical time. I think the president's going to decide whether to expand the war or I don't know what the option would be, or continue to hit these targets. But I think it's sending a good message to Iran. In case you think we're just going to quit or that it's over or we're going to cut a bad deal, no, we're not. So they gave it a shot just because I think it's the right thing to do. But now I think it's back to kinetic action. Congressman Michael McCaul, thanks so much. Always great to talk to you, sir.
12: Oh, and thanks for Brian. Thanks for having me.
1: You got it. We're going to be back in a moment.
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15: 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She walks in the room. 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
20: The driver accused of killing a Nassau County police officer in a high-speed drunk driving crash has been sentenced to up to 22 years of prison and at least 7 years behind bars. Matthew Smith pleaded guilty last month in the incident where he ran a red light going at 70 miles per hour while intoxicated, and he slammed into Officer Patricia Espinoza's vehicle. This happened in Lake Grove back in January. Officer Espinoza was off duty at the time and left behind a toddler daughter and her husband, who's also a Nassau cop. Smith admitted to drinking for several hours at multiple establishments prior to the crash and now will spend at least 7 years in prison. Nine people faced charges and a dozen vehicles were impounded following an illegal street takeover that was broken up in East Farmingdale. Suffolk County police officers responded to Central Avenue late Friday night, and they found the large group gathered around as drivers were racing, doing donuts, and other stunts in the middle of the road. The suspects arrested were between the ages of 18 and 31. New York and New Jersey have some of the most expensive movie ticket prices.
21: An analysis from CableTV.com shows the average movie ticket costs $16.30 across the nation. New York's got that beat with the average ticket price at $25.24. Taking a date and getting a snack will ring in at just under $74. Those heading to theaters in Jersey spend an average of $18.49 on a ticket, but add on a date, two drinks, and a large popcorn, and it'll cost just under $60. Meantime, Arizona has the lowest average ticket price at $12.73. I'm Natalie Migliori.
20: PSE&G Long Island says it was a lightning strike that took out power in Woodmere Saturday night. A bolt of lightning hit a power line on Rika Lane. And that's news for Long Island on WLIR, Long Island's most listened to radio station. I'm James Flippin.
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1: I think if you have to work to pay your bills, I think that that is one definition of being a part of the working class.
2: So that's everyone with a W-2? Is that kind of...
1: 1099s too. I think it's I'm less interested...
2: So someone making $250,000 a year is working class?
1: I mean, I haven't sat at home and asked myself where it starts and stops.
3: What a clown. If you don't know who working class is, or what bracket is what bracket, how are you so convinced that taxes have to get raised? What level do you raise taxes? What does $1 million mean? How much are you taking home if you have $1 million? You're probably taking home $450,000 if you live in New York City. Well, that's a lot of money, unless you have an apartment with 3 bedrooms. And then you have a job and you have a couple of kids and they got to pay for school. And if it's private school, and then you got to pay for parking. All of a sudden, next thing you know, you're living paycheck to paycheck. Well, who is that? What is this for? You know, what do you believe? The socialism got to pay for everything. Got to pay for your preschool, got to pay for the pre-K. They pay for 2-year-olds. They're paying for 2-year-old daycare, right? And now you got to pay for the preschool. Okay, you got to pay for that. De Blasio is doing that. And now you don't want to pay for buses. Of course, you can't pay for buses. That's fine. So where are you getting the money from? Well, those people that you wanted to tax are leaving. More people have left. More multimillionaires and billionaires have left New York than any other state in the union. And now they're going to leave now because people make their money by not giving it away to knuckleheads like this guy. But when asked, what is working class? He has no answer. It should be the first thing you come up with after doing the math and then finding out how people live. Brian Kilmeade.
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4: We are doing okay on the LIE through Suffolk County. Seeing some volume on the Sunrise Highway, no accidents though. Southern State, Northern State Parkway, they're doing okay. And on the Montauk Highway, it's free and clear, at least at this hour. And on the LIRR, a host of delays, Oyster Bay, Port Jefferson, Ronkonkoma, and Greenport service. In the WLIR Traffic Desk, I'm Noam Lee.
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7: And now, this is the Kudlow Riff.
8: If Iranians are stupid enough, and they may be stupid enough to continue to bomb ships in the Strait of Hormuz, as they did last week, or worse, I mean, they're hitting Bahrain. I think they might have been going for the Fifth Fleet, but whatever. If they do that, President Trump's going to bomb back, and it's going to get worse.
7: More after this.
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7: And now, this is the Kudlow Riff.
8: President Trump's going to bomb back, and it's going to get worse. It's going to get even worse. And it may be that the ceasefire, which has been suspended, and it may be that the memo of understanding has also been suspended. I don't know. That's going to be up to the president. I can't. Some numbers coming out of the CENTCOM, very interesting, showing that whatever Iran says, they're not running the Strait of Hormuz. I'll read you from CENTCOM. Since early May, U.S. forces have helped facilitate the successful transit of more than 800 commercial vessels. Since early May, successful transit of more than 800 commercial vessels and 380 million barrels of crude oil gone through the strait. Later clarifications, actually 825 commercial vessels. But that's a big number. That's a lot of oil. It's a lot of oil. And it's the reason oil prices have fallen 40%. Very important. And it's the reason that even with the bombing this week, West Texas crude, you know, finished the week at $71. That's about where it was 1 year ago. That's all, 1 year ago. And gasoline a year ago is about $3.20, $3.18, something like that. And that's where it's headed now. Crack spreads, refining spreads are a little wider than usual because of the risk. My point is we're in a lot better shape. We're in very good shape.
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0: his mouth
1: to your ears.
0: It's Brian Kilmeade.
2: I think we've done a terrible job in the tech world on the PR on this, on explaining these. People are anxious for good reason. People don't trust big tech for good reason, especially from the right. But, you know, I don't think we're explaining that we're actually creating massive numbers of jobs. We're going to bring down the cost of healthcare. We're starting to cure diseases. Like all these good new innovations, the things that have always driven America forward, they're coming from AI and from data centers. So you can't just turn off our innovation world. That would crush the country, and our enemies would love it if we did that.
3: Well, he's one of the founders of Palantir, Joe Lonsdale, all over AI and wants to win and will do anything to make sure this country's safe. And he can't believe the blowback the data centers are having and the reluctance some are having, especially on the left, to get involved in AI. John Johnson joins us now. He's all over this. He's CEP of Potmos Hosting, a U.S.-based AI infrastructure company. John, your thoughts about what Joe Lonsdale just said. I mean, he can't believe the pushback we're getting, and he thinks this effort against AI and against data centers is organized.
4: Brian, great to be with you. I think I'm CEO, not CEP, but okay, that's okay.
3: Sorry about that. Yes, CEO.
4: No problem at all. You know, there is a lot of pushback against data centers in communities, and there's, I think, a really good reason for that. I mean, it is true that multi-megawatt and even approaching gigawatt data centers create a lot of friction in communities. They create a war for resources and power. They can be built in ways that are really bad for the environment. And per square foot, they create a tremendously low amount of jobs after the initial construction projects are done. So there is real tension to work out there. And it honestly, it remains to be seen how profitable a gigawatt campus can be. And I think there's so much smoke in the air. There's so many fake press releases about these massive projects that just never get built and leave communities high and dry. So our thesis is really that the real sweet spot is that Goldilocks zone for a data center, and data centers can be built in a way that's really sustainable. Patmos built the first actually assessed clean energy data center in history, but that happens in like the 10 to 50 megawatt zone. That's also where the economics make the most sense. And we think that's where the market's really going. And I think there is rightful friction and hesitation against big tech promises. And so we'll see where that happens, but it might surprise you to know that I'm not entirely opposed to data center moratoriums of 100 megawatts or more.
3: But do I understand correctly, John, if you don't build the data centers, you could expect your storage on your phone and the rates to go up on your phone because the memory is going to be the memory is going to be finite, and people are going to be paying more for the same. So there is going to be, if you don't build it, the utility price is definitely going to go up. And that EO that the president put out that said, if you're going to build a data center, you got to provide the power for that data center. That would solve one thing. The other thing is the water. So they got to make sure the water's been reused, correct? You get it recycled.
4: That's right. Recycled water or glycol systems, you know, a data center correctly built and really built sustainably can use less water than a nine-hole golf course on a daily basis, right? So water's not the issue. The problem is when you get up into this multi-megawatt, gigawatt zone, nothing really good happens after that point, and they can be really destructive to communities. But you're totally right. Like, we do need data centers everywhere to make, you know, this virtual meeting happen, to make our phones work, to power AI. And it is really important for national security and economic reasons that we do win this race.
3: Well, is there regulation? So, for example, if your company wanted to build a data center, you there's parameters right now. Do you not think those parameters are adequate?
4: It depends what municipality you're looking to build in. And there are certain, you know, I'm a California native who very deliberately founded a tech company in Missouri because there are certain states like California and New York where we just don't want to be. Right. So Kathy Hochul comes along and says, you can't build a data center in New York. And I'm like, well, great. I also, in good conscience, cannot accept the Nobel Peace Prize this year. It's like, we don't want to be there anyway because power is 50% more expensive than the national average. There's not a great business environment to be there. But really, the best place for these moratoriums to be considered so communities can actually figure out what's best for them, what's going to create the most benefit, is at the local level. And so we've had a lot of success engaging with city councils, mayors. It seems like we're on a new call with a new mayor from somewhere in the heartland. every week lately of mayors who want to invite us to repeat what we did in Kansas City to build a really sustainable, jobs-dense, mixed-use technology campus.
3: So for example, when you get the plumbers, the pipe fitters, the electricians to build a data center, you're saying that once it's up and running, we don't need them anymore? Do they need them?
4: Traditionally,
3: what about for you guys?
4: Yeah, for us, we don't build data centers in the traditional sense. We build economic engines that are powered by AI factories, but then these are powering mixed-use campuses. So you get tech startups, all kinds of entrepreneurs, vendors living in that building permanently and creating net new jobs for cities. And we really think that's the recipe for success, because if you do this right and you have enough space, you can actually create this economic engine that there's a ton of money to be made in AI, right? But you can actually power buildings that create tech economies and ecosystems for local communities. And we also do that by retrofitting existing buildings. So we're not tearing down farmland and creating giant rural tombstones that suck up everybody's power and create like no jobs in return. We're taking existing buildings that maybe had a previous industrial purpose but happen to have electricity already there, and effectively recycling them. And we've seen that as a great recipe for success that many municipalities across the country want to engage with. And it's kind of a really different program than big tech's proposition to basically, you know, give all the power, create no jobs, hundreds and hundreds of thousands of square feet for their pursuit to create God in a box. You don't need a gigawatt campus to power your cell phones and your Zoom meetings and your targeted AI models, which is where the real economic benefit is. And you notice the companies trying to build the gigawatt campuses, they don't really have privacy security in mind. And I think communities are right to be hesitant about that scale of development.
3: But for example, I would engage if it's my community. If I, you know, I would say, this is what I want to see in the data center rather than we don't want it, because there's no stopping this AI generation. Do you agree?
4: So I, if 100%.
3: So let's engage.
4: Yeah, that's right. And we're seeing the smartest municipalities across the country really take this question seriously. It's not a question of, you know, how do we prevent tech from being a part of our lives? That ship has sailed, right? The Amish option is not an option. No disrespect to your Amish viewers. It's a question of how we build a data center in a smart way that's actually beneficial, good, and symbiotic for a local community. And there is a way to do that if you're willing to.
3: How do you feel about the facility being built in Louisiana? Are you familiar with it? Are they going to be christened?
4: Yeah, I mean, you know, Meta has effectively acquired the state of Louisiana. So again, it's a question of scale. You know, no hard feelings for anybody trying to build at that scale. But, you know, I'd like to see it when it's done. You know, every week it seems like we get a new press release about a gigawatt plus campus. And what people don't really understand is that there might be, you know, if you make an exception for X's Elon Musk Colossus in Tennessee, right, there is no gigawatt campus in production right now. So much of it is kind of press release smoke, where they're waiting 24 to 36 months for their set of turbines, and they have been waiting for the last 24 to 36 months. We build data centers in a 10 to 50 megawatt zone, get them up and running in 6 months or less. So communities don't have to wait for the economic benefits. Furthermore, we're not even asking for municipal or state subsidies. We're there to contribute and spin the electric meter and create revenue for cities. And I think if more companies really adopted that approach, they'd be getting a lot less friction from these towns. And we really invite competition in that.
3: So, John, but you have to make money, right? So, I mean, there's profit for you. So like you, so you're saying that the municipalities will benefit, but you have to benefit, right?
4: Absolutely. Yeah. And Patmos is one of the only profitable companies doing what we're doing. You know, you notice these multi-megawatt, gigawatt scale projects, they haven't quite figured out a way to be profitable. And that is creating a rightful concern in what many people are calling an AI bubble, because there's a tremendous capital expense involved in constructing at this scale. And we can't really figure out how to make it profitable. That should scare everybody.
3: John Johnson with the CEO of Patmos Hosting, and he's here. We're talking about data centers and AI. I talked to Mike Rowe on Sunday on my show One Nation, because he's in charge of getting blue collar jobs to build these things. So he's getting these scholarships. They're coming up. I think Meta gave him $6 million to be able to pay people while they're training. So a lot of people can't quit their job. They don't have the training. So he's trying to They'll do that so they can employ these people. And here's what he said about the pushback. Listen.
1: It feels like the latest thing we're supposed to be scared of. And I just don't get it. There are 5,000 data centers in the country right now. We've been living in a data center world for the last 30 years. Every email you've ever opened, every text you've ever sent, Spotify, Netflix, Amazon, your fantasy football league, all of it relies on AI, and not AI, but the data center itself.
3: So he doesn't get it.
4: No, he totally gets it. And data centers are a part of our economy for sure. And they do make all of these things possible. They are very good. However, none of those things are made possible by a gigawatt data center. So scale is really what matters here. And that's where we have to make a distinction.
3: In the gigawatt. How about this? I'm uneducated about this. Most of the people listening are like me. So what's so big? What's so bad about big?
4: Nothing's bad about big in itself until you have to start raising precious farmland, sucking away more power, like 10 times the power than the city used before you got there for all of its people and air conditioners and such, right? It can't really be done profitably, at least yet. So I think the promise of the gigawatt data center build is really being driven by like two or three tech companies who control the internet and are in a pursuit of creating AGI or singularity or, you know, something that probably won't be that good for humanity. All the real application, all the profitable application of AI happens out of data centers in the 10 to 50 to 100 megawatt range. And I understand that, you know, AI is a big part of what needs to expand that scale. But gigawatt and above, very little good happens.
3: So, you know, what I think is necessary is data centers got to be built. They just got to be built in a way that's going to be sustainable, be profitable, Bingo. Be profitable, and not jack up anybody's utility rates. By the way, if you're a politician, you're jacking people's utility rates, you're not going to have a job. So that's not going to work for anybody. You're not going to get a Republican or Democrat to support it. So the president signed that executive order to power it. And one thing they're talking about is modular nuclear, these miniature nuclear power plants. They're in the process of being green lighted. How close is that? And is there a downside to this miniature nuclear plant?
4: Nuclear takes time. It's also a little bit spooky, probably for some of the wrong reasons. I think it's a great alternative. And I think that's the right play. You know, we want to win the AI race against China, but we're not going to do that by hand-wringing legislation over IP protection and patent laws. That's not going to work. If we want to beat China at the AI race, we need to build power plants really, really quickly. We need to domesticate our supply chain. And I think the president's intuition on that is pretty accurate. Now, let's see it happen, right? We need to see power plants springing up across the country. We need to see the grid revitalized because ours is pretty old and pretty dilapidated.
3: Yeah, we keep hearing that, and no one ever fixes it. I guess it's just too much. I don't understand why we don't ever make that a priority. And lastly, how many, you're saying you're the only one to build a sustainable data center right now using recyclable water that doesn't jack up people's utility rates? Right now,
4: that's correct. We're the first data center in history. We took an abandoned printing press in the middle of downtown Kansas City, 400,000 square foot building. And we were the first in history to be awarded a green energy CPACE $100 million facility for that accomplishment. So sustainability is kind of a bumper sticker in everybody's break room, but we actually did it. And we invite competition in that because there is a way to do this in a way that actually benefits communities, as long as we're not thinking like, you know, the tech oligarchs in this country of basically creating something that makes, you know, every tech company has the same exact product. Brian, every big tech company, that their product is me and it's you, right? And so Patmos just takes a different approach. We believe that technology should actually be at the service of the human person. So we're completely bootstrapped. We haven't taken money from anybody, and we're building it brick by brick in a way that's actually sustainable and good for communities.
3: Power side, how much are you concerned about AI, or are you just excited about AI? Where does the concern 1 to 10, with 10 being the highest, 1 being the lowest, and how much of you is just excited about what it can be?
4: I think AI is a really amazing thing if it's understood as ancillary to human goods. the second we start to think of AI as this god that we have to worship and submit all of our power and resources to, and, you know, take a chip in our hand so we can more conveniently check out at Whole Foods, that's what really scares me and a lot of people. And we have to listen to these big tech oligarchs in Seattle and Silicon Valley when they start talking like that. That's a disaster, a recipe for disaster for this culture and this nation. And so hopefully, if we can understand the rightly

0: Pacific as the one on the Pacific coast of the United States of America, which is basically four companies who want to control the entire internet and, frankly, the human experience as well. That's the real threat that we should be aware of. And what we need is decentralized technological power in this country. So we need small tech. We need little tech. We need local tech to rise up and take control of their destiny with AI data centers and everything in between.
1: CEO of Podmos Hosting, John Johnson. Thanks so much. Fantastic, John. We learned a lot.
0: Thanks, Brian.
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1: If we live in a world where people could literally get elected to office with the only qualification being that they went and celebrated a mass murder of Israelis, if all elected officials celebrated mass murders, is that a better world or a worse world? These are not progressive ideas. These are regressive ideas.
2: Yes, Van Jones, you're 100% right. But he's talking about something not on the Republican side. He's not outraged about Donald Trump. He's outraged about what Bernie Sanders and AOC and the squad are doing, what we're seeing now in New York City, what we see in Colorado and a seat in Philadelphia is the rise of socialism. We see a leading Senate candidate, Democratic candidate, who's being boosted by AOC money and maybe and DSA money to eventually take on Mike Rogers. And Mike Rogers is going to be tough to beat with the most traditional candidate after almost beating Alyssa Slotkin in Michigan. That cost you the Senate. That crazy socialist, Plattner, just imploded in Maine. They thought you were going to have an easy time flipping that seat and taking it away from Susan Collins. Scary stuff. Scarier is if they are actually successful.
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8: I'm Bill Rakoff. The U.S. and Iran continue to trade strikes, threatening to further escalate the conflict. Moments ago, President Trump says the fights will continue as long as it needs to.
9: I will tell you, they want to desperately meet, and until they're ready to meet in a meaningful way, we have no interest in even...
8: Here's News Nation's Marky Martin.
10: New figures from the Pentagon reveal the greatest loss and toll of this war, and that is the lives lost or hurt. 100 service members have been injured in the past 2 weeks. Two were killed as an Iranian missile attack hit in Jordan on Friday, and another died in Iraq as Iran targets U.S. military installations. All this hanging in the backdrop of President Trump's meeting with Lebanese President Joseph Aoun today, as the Israeli military begins its first withdrawal from Lebanon.
8: The White House is escalating its trade fight with Canada.
11: President Trump announced new 50% tariffs on a broad range of Canadian goods, including wine, hockey equipment, furniture, clothing, and more. The move comes just days after he threatened new tariffs on Canada over wildfire smoke drifting into the U.S.
12: I have a good relationship with Mark Carney, but, you know, we got to stop the fires up there. If we can help them, we'll help them. But maybe they should pay us some damages or something, or we should do some tariffs.
11: Canada is pushing back, warning the tariffs could hurt businesses and consumers on both sides of the border. Stacey Lynn, Worldwide News Network, Washington.
8: The Israeli military is rapidly building a large earthen barrier in the Gaza Strip, further entrenching the division of the small Palestinian enclave. Israel's military confirms it's building a physical barrier. The berms roughly follow the so-called yellow line, a boundary set by the U.S.-backed ceasefire deal between Israel and Hamas. Palestinians fear the line could become a permanent border. Tropical storm Bertha could bring heavy rain and a storm surge to the Florida Panhandle in Alabama tomorrow. News Nation meteorologist Hank Allen says New Orleans could get some of it, but based on current models, will probably dodge the bullet.
13: The general theme here is the main bulk of the rainfall is likely to be well south of the center over the Gulf. The exception would be if we're able to maintain that structure as it is right now and you get some of those bands wrapping around it. In the absence of that, though, we may not see much rainfall out of this at all.
8: Two Americans are being treated for stab wounds after they were attacked today near the ancient Acropolis in Athens, Greece. Police say the attacker, who is in custody, appeared to be suffering from psychological problems. A suspected gas explosion in India caused a tunnel collapse at a hydropower project near the Chinese border, leaving at least 11 dead and 14 missing. Survivors reported hearing a loud explosion before debris trapped dozens inside. The U.S. Strategic Oil Reserve at a 43-year low, sitting at about 44% of capacity. The U.S. has drawn 100 million barrels since the start of the war with Iran. 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
14: 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Coming up next, the news with Mike Slater.
15: Thank you, Bill. It is Tuesday, July 21st, 2026. Here's what's happening today in America. Arsonist at federal building. Another prime minister. Lebanon to the White House. And El Mayo sentenced. It's all coming up, and Bill's going to be here with your message of the day. But first, a what they're calling anti-government extremist set off a, quote, incendiary device outside of a Manhattan federal building that houses an immigration court. He's on video dousing the steps with gasoline and lighting it on fire. Andrew Arabaca is 43 years old. On the steps that he lit on fire with gasoline, there was also a canister full of fireworks. He also pulled out an airsoft rifle and fired 5 to 7 pellets in the air. The FBI assistant director in charge said he was an anti-American, anti-government extremist. Two government employees and one civilian were injured. The civilian was an immigrant who was there for an immigration hearing. England has a new prime minister, Andy Burnham. He is the 7th prime minister in the last 10 years, 5th in the last 4 years. The people of England don't elect a prime minister. They elect a party to the government, and the governing party can change their leader whenever they want. So no national election is needed. He's a former mayor of Manchester. He's been in government forever. He said, "We have not been good enough and we need to be better. We will be. We will make this moment a circuit breaker for Britain, bringing forward the biggest change in 40 years, a new political model and a new economic model. In the past, political power was centralized, economic power privatized." The president of Lebanon visited the White House, his first face-to-face meeting with the president. "We have tried to treat the Lebanon-Israel situation as separate from Iran, but it's been tricky to do that." In Iran news, of the 3 Americans who were killed this weekend, the president said Iran will pay every time they kill Americans. The president said they will pay for that killing many times over. The president attended the dignified transfer at Dover Air Force Base yesterday. Drug kingpin El Mayo was sentenced to life in prison for drug trafficking charges. He and El Chapo founded the Sinaloa cartel, oversaw the shipment of millions of kilograms of lethal drugs, cocaine, fentanyl, meth. He paid millions of dollars in bribes to Mexican officials. In a federal court in Brooklyn, a U.S. district judge sentenced him to life in prison without parole. The U.S. attorney said that this guy spent nearly 4 decades poisoning American communities to make billions of dollars in profit and ordering the murder of anyone who stood in his way. Today, that chapter closes for good. I'm Mike Slater from the podcast Politics by Faith. Bill O'Reilly has your message of the day. Next.
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14: Time now for the O'Reilly Update message of the day. On this Tuesday, I'm thinking about election integrity. President Trump believes voting in America has been compromised and is attempting to persuade we the people that his assertion is true. During a speech last Thursday, the president declassified 25 documents to back up his allegations. Nevertheless, much of the Democratic leadership called the president's actions baseless without really any data at all backing up their dissent. This is all happening because President Trump wants Congress to pass the Save America Act, whereby proof of citizenship would be shown in order to vote. The Democrats will not support that legislation, no matter what the data is. So that's where the nation finds itself. The opposing party does not believe anything the president says, because they want to destroy him. That's where we are, a precarious place to be. China and Russia well understand the advantage they now have been given. Technology can disrupt an honest vote count, especially in tight races. That's not baseless. It is happening. But our country is so divided, little, if anything, will be done. You'll see. I'm Bill O'Reilly. I approve the message by writing it. You can reach me, Bill at BillO'Reilly.com, Bill at BillO'Reilly.com, name in town if you wish to opine. Let's go to the mail. Ann, concierge member. Hey, Bill, when was the last time the economy was booming and people seemed relatively happy with it? That would be during the term of Bill Clinton. Wayne. Concierge member, the left does not believe in freedom of speech. They only want you to hear the speech they agree with and nothing else. There's a lot of that, but it's not just on the left. Not just on the left. But it's more common there. Luann Cheney, why are socialists running for office when they want to ignore our country's constitution? If you're a socialist or a communist or even a fascist, a Nazi, you are protected by our constitution. Nothing can happen to you unless you commit a crime. So even if you're elected, like Bernie Sanders, you know, that's the way it works. That's freedom. John, I remember election night when Trump was way ahead, wake up in the morning discovering Biden had won. It was obvious there was some call of mischief going on. I also remember all the times you refuted this on your program. What say you now? The only thing I refuted was the evidence was not presented to the Justice Department that would overturn the electoral votes in any state. That remains a fact. Bruce, I'm not able to physically stand in line for 3 hours to vote. If they take away mail-in voting, I wouldn't be able to vote any longer. That's not going to happen. You're going to have medical exceptions. Come on. There's always medical exceptions. In a moment, something you might not know. 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
14: Now the O'Reilly update brings you something you might not know. 27 years ago today, Navy divers recovered the bodies of John F. Kennedy Jr. and two others after their small plane crashed into the Atlantic Ocean off the coast of Massachusetts. Here is the tragic story of JFK Jr.'s final flight. The young Kennedy was born November 25, 1960, just a few weeks after his father was elected president. On his third birthday, John Jr. attended the funeral of his assassinated dad. John remained in the spotlight for the remainder of his life, famous for his good looks, an adventurous spirit, he was frequently seen skiing, surfing, or piloting his own aircraft. On the evening of July 16, 1999, John, his wife Caroline, and her sister took off from an airport in New Jersey. The total journey to Martha's Vineyard was less than 200 miles. The plane never arrived. On July 21st, divers recovered the bodies. The wreckage was discovered 100 feet underwater, just 8 miles from the coast. A private memorial was held in New York City. Attendees included President Bill Clinton, 10 sitting U.S. senators, and boxer Muhammad Ali. In its final report, the National Transportation Safety Board concluded the crash was caused by an inexperienced pilot who became disoriented in the dark and simply lost control of the plane. And here's something else you might not know. JFK Jr.'s death renewed a national interest surrounding the so-called Kennedy curse. Since World War II, at least 24 members of the Kennedy family have suffered premature death. The grim tally includes 2 assassinations, 5 air crashes, 5 drug overdoses, and 4 car wrecks. The most recent victim was Tatiana Schlossberg. The granddaughter of President Kennedy died last December from leukemia. She was 35 years old. Back in a moment. 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I am Bill O'Reilly. No spin, just facts, and always looking out for you.
0: There's never a dull moment here. 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
1: You know, it's one thing if you don't like ICE, and that's a pretty radical thing. ICE, Immigration Customs Enforcement. Barack Obama was handing out medals to the leadership of ICE when he was president of the United States, and he was deporting people like crazy. But it's become very, very fashionable and kind of almost mandated that you say abolish ICE if you're a Democrat, even if you're a Trump-hating Republican. I saw Bill Kristol the other day say abolish ICE on his Twitter. Abolish ICE. Bill Kristol. Bill Kristol, who laughed at people who said, hey, maybe the Iraq war isn't necessary. I remember he laughed. He scoffed at the notion that that war was going to take a long time and would ultimately not be successful. He was on that big smug guy with that silly little smile. One of those perpetual smile guys, right? Always smiling inappropriately no matter what. So Democrats ridicule law enforcement. But there's something additional here. Mamdani actually gives the address of law enforcement. That building where the terrorist attack took place this week, today, yesterday, he goes around talking about 26 Federal Plaza, 26 Federal Plaza, as if it's some sort of torture chamber inside. He gives this phony story about his father and how worried he was that he wouldn't come out, as if his father had been detained at Gitmo or something like that. And I don't know if we've had this before where it's like, imagine if he was talking about the World Trade Center all the time. You know, guess what? The World Trade Center has or used to have FBI in there, Port Authority police, all kinds of federal offices. It was a state office building, and they had law enforcement in there. What if he complained about that? One World Trade Center, and then it was hit. 26 Federal Plaza, and it was hit. This would be this is a major thing, folks. And he would do it in grand occasions, like when he was inaugurated. I just don't see anybody linking this. They say, okay, he criticized ICE, that's bad. But what about the actual address and this fantasy of what happened there to his father? You know, his father has it made, okay? Tenured professor at Columbia. This country is amazing, you know? Maybe our vetting should be a little bit more stringent, right? We want to, I mean, is it too much to ask for newcomers in this country to like this country, you know what I mean? To be into it a little bit. That's what the oath of citizenship basically kind of requires, right? Oath of citizenship, you have to pledge allegiance to the country. You have to actually even promise to pick up arms for the country. You are even more patriotic, arguably, than people who were born here. People who were born here, generally speaking, you know, other than selective service, and that's automatic now, I don't think that they have to actually make that pledge. Here is Mamdani at a little speech known as his inauguration. That's a big deal speech, right? Talking about 26 Federal Plaza as if it's, you know, solitary confinement at Alcatraz. Cut 9, please. Cut 9.
2: Sat claustrophobic on a stalled N train just after Atlantic Avenue and waited in quiet terror for my father to emerge from 26 Federal Plaza.
1: Stop.
2: The city where
1: I took You see what I mean? In terror that he would not come out of the passport office, for crying out loud. I've been to that building a million times for a Social Security guard, for a passport. It's not Guantanamo Bay. Hey, stop everything. The Nassau County executive, Bruce Blakeman, Republican nominee for governor, joins us right now. His campaign is red hot. It looks to me like Kathy Hochul is flailing. County Executive Blakeman, welcome back. How are you? How's the race?
3: The race is going great. Kathy Hochul's in a panic. We have a tremendous amount of momentum. People are rallying around us. Not just Republicans, but independent voters, common sense Democrats. Every day I get Democrats come up to me and say, I've never voted Republican before. I'm going to vote for you. I'm going to vote Republican this year. Our party has gotten crazy. They don't represent our values anymore. And nobody illustrates that more than Kathy Hochul and Zohran Mamdani.
1: You know, when Kathy Hochul shows her face, I think she really digs whatever hole she's in deeper. She is not impressive. And just like you say, she seems a little bit panicky and I think desperate. Have you noticed that?
3: Absolutely. She's, as you said, flailing away at me. She has nothing.
1: Uh-oh. Did we lose Bruce? Bruce, County Executive Blakeman, can you hear me? Oh, darn it. One more time. 3, 2, 1. Bruce Blakeman, can you hear me, sir? Okay, we're going to call him right back. Hey, as we call him back, here's a little example of Kathy Hochul flailing. She's talking about these data centers, and David Sachs, who's one of the great technologists of the world, is basically offering commentary every step of the way. Listen to this. Cut 11, please. Cut 11.
4: That is why today I'll be signing the nation's first ever statewide moratorium on hyperscale data centers.
5: Everything she's saying there is a false accusation on the data centers. So let's just go one by one. So she's saying,
1: please,
5: that they eat up all of the power. Well, yeah, I mean, look, if you connect to the grid without producing more power and you force data centers to compete with residential ratepayers, then yeah, you could drive up utility prices. However, if you do what Chamath said and let them build behind the meter, then they bring their own power. And that's what the president has advocated for since the beginning of his administration, is let the AI companies become power companies. So that is the way to solve the energy problem or the utility problem. Then she's talking about eating up land. The reality is these data centers are a model of land use efficiency. We have a ton of land in this country, obviously. The supposed noise pollution, that's largely made up. That can be dealt with. You obviously don't want to put these things right next to a residential area, but create a little bit of distance and it's fine. The whole water consumption thing is largely a hoax.
1: Total hoax.
5: Modern data centers recirculate the water. One final thing just on the point that Hochul is making. She said it created a lot of pollution. Natural gas, which is how most of these data centers are powered, is one of the most clean burning sources of power that we have. These data centers have become the scapegoat for all of the angst that people have about AI. When you compare economic impact to all these different things, data centers are, like, honestly, one of the best things we could be building as a nation.
1: That's pretty interesting. Did you know any of that stuff? I bet you Kathy Hochul doesn't know any of that stuff. And I got to admit, I didn't know any of that stuff. So you build it, what they call behind the meter. That's fascinating. All right. So AI. Look, I think those windmills are more annoying than the data centers. The data centers don't have huge towers. You could argue that cell phone towers, and nobody's making any complaints about those things, they're definitely, they have elevation. So this is kind of the wave of the future. We better do it. We better embrace it. Because China, they're not, they don't have any of this pushback. They don't have any goofy people like Kathy Hochul. Now, look, I like democracy. I like voting. You know, we got to vote for these people. Unfortunately, sometimes you do get a bozo. That's the problem. All right. What do we say about democracy? It is the worst form of government in the world, except for all the others. Winston Churchill, baby. I am going to also be, I already told you about what I plan to do about this Mamdani situation, all right? The 26 Federal Plaza stuff is creepy, and I think he should be held to account. You can't go around demonizing the federal government the way he does and not expect any, like, severe blowback, like a terrorist coming in and trying to destroy the place. Here he is on a live stream. Cut 10, if you don't mind. Cut 10.
6: What was that day like?
7: Went into the USCIS building.
6: 26
7: Federal Plaza. And we had a 3-5 inch binder with photos and all my well-documented asylum process. And the interview was going okay. And then the bomb drops. And she said, you missed a hearing. And you've been ordered a final order of removal.
1: Stop for a second.
6: In that meeting.
1: Stop. You know, the bomb drops. The bomb drops, like, rhetorically or in terms of, this is an important meeting. But a bomb literally dropped because of the stuff that you guys have been saying about ICE and the good people who work at 26 Federal Plaza. I have a cousin who actually worked at 26 Federal Plaza. Keep it going, please.
7: Yes.
6: You're there with your husband.
7: Yes.
6: And that's where you're told that there's going to be immediate removal proceedings.
7: Yes.
1: Oh my God. Okay, we can stop that. We believe we have made recontact with Bruce Blakeman, the Republican nominee for governor, Nassau County Executive. Mr. Blakeman, welcome back. Sorry about the phone situation.
7: Thank you.
1: What's it like campaigning upstate? You're a downstate kind of guy. At least you were born down here, I believe. What is it like upstate when you go around? And what's it like up there, period? I haven't been up there in a while.
3: Well, first of all, the people are energized there. They want to change. People are miserable under Kathy Hochul. It doesn't matter what part of the state I'm in, whether it's Western New York, the Southern Tier, the North Country, Central New York, the Hudson Valley, Long Island, New York City. Everybody feels miserable under Kathy Hochul. We're the most overtaxed state. Our electric costs are 70% higher than the national average. And she's the most pro-criminal governor in the United States. So when I go, like I was up in Syracuse area this past weekend, people are just yearning for change. The reception was great. I had Democrats come up to me and say, I've never voted Republican before, but we're voting for you. Our party has gotten crazy under Mamdani and Hochul. So the reception is terrific. Walking around New York City, you would be amazed. People coming up to me, you got to beat her, you got to beat her. So we have a tremendous amount of momentum. Latest poll that came out had us 6 points behind. If we're 6 points behind now with a little over 100 days to go, we're going to win this election.
1: You know, it's worth remembering that Kathy Hochul, the way she became governor, I mean, Andrew Cuomo picked her as lieutenant governor. And I know you technically get voted for, but nobody really votes for lieutenant governor. It's like, you know, you're just pulling levers. Nobody really thought about her, and she, you know, became governor when Andrew Cuomo resigned. And then, you know, she prevailed over, because she was a Democrat. I mean, and it tends to lean Democrat. But now that we've seen her govern, I'm sensing a real opportunity for a change. What do you make of the AI data centers and anything else you want to add in the time we have there?
3: Well, first of all, she has put a 1-year ban on data centers. This is the fastest growing industry in the world. This is the former once great empire state. We are now number 50 at the bottom of Economic Outlook. People are leaving, businesses are leaving, and the number one fastest growing business in the world, she couldn't figure out how to make it work in New York. I'm already working on it. I've met with local officials. I've met with operators of data centers. the issues that people are concerned about can be addressed, such as utilities. They will provide their own utilities to data centers, and they will also supplement the grid so it'll bring down the cost of electricity for the host community. In addition, they're willing to offer incentives, not ask the government for money. They're willing to give the government money so they can lower real property taxes. So this can be a win-win-win, construction jobs, permanent jobs, and it's the future. And New York, which used to be the leader in economic development, is now dead last under Kathy Hochul. That's why, as you travel around the state, you see people in poverty. You see people who are looking for a new kind of leadership that'll bring economic prosperity, develop new jobs, good-paying jobs, benefits, make it more affordable by putting more money in people's pockets, cutting their taxes, cutting their utility rates. That's how you make it affordable.
1: As you run, you know, I see kind of mastery. I think you're running a great campaign. And also, you've been around politics and in politics on and off, you know, you for a long time. And I feel like all of your skills, all of your insight learned over the years are kind of coming to the fore right now. And this is your moment. Do you have that sense? And I know this is all about the people of New York, but I just feel like you're the man for the moment. You feel that?
3: You know what? I feel a tremendous responsibility each and every day because I'm not running for a title. I already have a great job. I'm basically a governor. I'm the county executive of a county larger than 8 states. I'm running for our children and our grandchildren to get back to American values, to create economic prosperity, to have safer communities, to cut taxes, cut electric costs. Yes, I do believe that this is my moment, but it's not about me. It's about saving our state, which is in a death spiral. And because I've had so much experience, I have something that you can't buy. It's called wisdom. And I've learned how you govern the best way to get people together, get them to work together. You know, we shouldn't treat business as the enemy. We should treat them as a partner because they can create the prosperity that we need so that people aren't leaving New York in droves, so businesses aren't leaving in droves, so our kids actually want to live here and prosper here. And we want the next generation to do better than we did. Well, under Kathy Hochul and Zohra Mamdani, that's not possible. That's why I'm running. For my kids, my grandkids, your kids, and your grandkids.
1: 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Hey, County Executive, before you go, you know who's going to leave New York? Kathy Hochul. When it's time to debate, she does not want to debate you. Do we have a debate on the calendar yet?
3: I have challenged her and challenged her, whether it's NBC, ABC, CBS, Spectrum, News 12, you name every media outlet has asked me for a debate. I've accepted all. Kathy Hochul has accepted none. She can't defend her record. And my record has been straight A's. Hers are straight F's. So she's afraid to get on the stage with me. Kathy, come out of hiding. Let's go. Put on your best effort and try to defend that miserable record. I can't wait.
1: 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Bruce Blakeman, candidate for governor. We thank you. Good luck and stay safe out there. And we will be right back.
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8: We are doing okay on the LIE through Suffolk County. Seeing some volume on the Sunrise Highway. No accidents, though. Southern State, Northern State Parkway, they're doing okay. And on the Montauk Highway, it's free and clear, at least at this hour. And on the LIRR, a host of delays. 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In the WLIR Traffic Desk, I'm Noah.
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12: America was built on the belief that all people were created equal and deserve equal protection under the law.
13: The founders believed that government should derive its power from the people through voting and civic participation. Citizens help shape laws and leadership.
15: The United States was founded on the idea that no one is above the law, including government officials. The rule of law helps ensure order, accountability, and equal treatment, making it a cornerstone of American government and society.
12: When the founders of this nation declared independence, they did so with bold conviction.
15: From these enduring truths emerged the principles that would shape the United States. Among them, liberty, equality, self-government, and the rule of law. Ideals that continue to guide our nation to this day.
9: Celebrating 250 years of freedom.
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1: Well, tonight there's going to be a dignified transfer. We believe it's going to be tonight. Now, there are three KIA, Killed in Action, service members who will be on their way home, their bodies. And what happens is, you've probably seen this on TV before. It's kind of a ritual that goes back decades. But big transport plane and the coffins and the flag, and they're slowly escorted off the plane and into a vehicle, and the families are there, and so are senior members of our government, sometimes the president, the vice president, secretary of defense, joint chiefs. And it's solemn, and it really, you know, I've covered these before. I keep my mouth shut the entire time. You know, no need to narrate anything that's happening. You can see it. You can see it before your eyes. And there are real people inside those coffins, you know, and this stuff, you know, there's a price to be paid. And there's a risk, a huge risk factor when you join the military and you go somewhere. But it's kind of, we don't want it to happen, but it does happen, and it will happen. It has always happened, and it always will happen in war. It's one of the reasons why you don't want to fight war unless you absolutely have to. And I do believe that this war, our attack on Iran, was 1,000% necessitated. I remember for years now, and I've shown them before, all the headlines that say, you know, Iran is 3 months away from a nuclear warhead. Iran is 6 weeks away from a nuclear warhead. Iran is 6 months away. I've seen that headline a decade ago. All right. So sooner or later, they were going to get one. And they were thumbing their nose at the world, thumbing their nose, you know, just like, ooh, here we go. You know, like, no one's going to touch us. No one's going to stop us. And I couldn't believe it. I had to look it up. It's true. No one's laid a finger on Iran. The only military action conducted by the United States inside Iran was our botched rescue effort going all the way back to 1980. Do you remember that? We tried to get the hostages out. And, you know, the mission failed. It was horrific. And maybe you've seen the pictures. The C-130 collided with the helicopter, and it was a mess. Now, one of the reasons why it was such a mess, hastily planned, you know, Jimmy Carter, one of the least decisive presidents we ever had, couldn't get his act together. And then there was this jointness. They insisted that it be not only a Marine Corps operation, but an Army operation and an Air Force operation and this and that. Everybody had to have a piece of the pie. And, you know, sometimes you do that, sometimes you don't. If you're in the military, anything joint must be good. But everything joint isn't necessarily good. We train together, we practice together, we fight together, but sometimes we're not that good at it. You can make the case, I've heard this made the case before, that we should unify the military. You know, not have an army, not have a Marine Corps, not have an Air Force, just have the military all under one umbrella. Because what happens is these little forces, they compete with each other. They compete, they vie for, you know, hey, this was our operation. I actually saw proof of this. It was, you guys remember when we got Noriega out of Panama? Yeah, it's like 89, 90, something like that. Noriega was, where was he? He was in the Pope's house. He escaped to the, not the Pope, the Vatican, the ambassador from the Vatican in Panama City. He goes in there. We conduct a raid to get him out. And when we got him and brought him home, chairman of the Joint Chiefs of Staff, Colin Powell, makes this long kind of talk about, you know, how successful this was. And he lists every single Army unit that came within 1,000 miles of Panama. You know, the Fighting 85th, the Airborne 82nd, the 103rd Brigade, the 102nd Ice Cream Squadron, the 102nd Band, all this stuff, every single Army thing, including the hometown baseball team. You know what I mean? The Fighting Screaming Eagles from Fayetteville, North Carolina, home of the Fayetteville Bayonets, a first place team and the second place team in the AAA League, just everything Army. And all these little details. We would also like to give credit to the Air Force and the Navy. Just like, wait, what did I just hear? And this new guy, Dan Kane, who I like, he's smart, but it's kind of in our blood. It's in our DNA. You get these big jobs. You really are primarily representing your service. You like to think that these people are bigger than that. Often they're not. Just the way it is. Maybe we should have one unified. I would hate to see anything happen to my beloved Marine Corps, but there are things that are more important than well, the Army, Navy, Air Force, and Marines. The military. You know, it really doesn't... I'm just saying, you could make the case to have this all in one. Other thing I see happening today, the head of FEMA is back. Federal Emergency Management Agency. Now, what difference does that make? What do I care who the head of FEMA is? And day in and day out, I don't particularly care. But this is a little bit different. I remember when this guy got fired by Trump. He was actually fired by Trump early last year, or maybe a little bit. Let's see here. His name is Cameron Hamilton. Cameron Hamilton. And he's back. A year ago, he was fired. Now, Cameron Hamilton, what do we know about him? He's a Navy SEAL, and he's worked in emergency preparedness, right? He's 40 years old. I think he's a Republican. He ran for Congress unsuccessfully, but he's pretty good at this stuff, and they gave him the job, and I guess he had a bit of a big mouth. He was one of these guys who, you know, spoke up for his agency, and you all got to speak up for your agencies, but you can't let the agency get bigger. You can't let the agency own you. You got to run that agency. I'm not saying this happened to Cameron. So Cameron Hamilton gets fired by Trump, and now he's getting rehired. He's getting rehired. And you never see this with any other president. You know, it's like, you know, in that Apprentice show, you're fired. You know, but being fired is not the end of the world. It really isn't. It's, and in America, at one point, if you got fired, President Trump did this with somebody else, a guy named Jared Isaacman. He was nominated to be the head of NASA. Turned out that he gave money to Democrats, just like President Trump, by the way. And he found that out. He had a few enemies, so they pulled his nomination. You can't be the NASA chief anymore. And then some time goes by. Elon Musk was disappointed. I was disappointed. This Jared Isaacman, you know, he flies fighter jets during his lunch hour. I mean, he is a titan. He is a defense titan. He owns 100 fighter jets. He has trained air forces all over the world. He does all kinds of... He's been to outer space. Isn't that kind of a cool thing for the NASA guy to know what it's like in outer space? So he's been to outer space. They pulled his nomination. cooler heads prevailed, and they brought them back. Now, this used to be more common than it is today. Today, only Trump. Only Trump. And I'm trying to think of anybody else this has ever happened to. I guess it happens in sports sometimes. But in the olden days, if you were in the military, well, actually, forget that. Today, or just prior to Hegseth showing up, if you are a general, and let's say you're fighting a battle, and maybe you're not fighting it fast enough or hard enough, or you screw up, or you shoot the wrong guy, or something happens, the general is accountable, and the general can be fired. You know, come back home, you're no longer the commander of that unit. And it is a huge, huge black mark. It's a stigma. It's a disgrace. A friend of mine was actually relieved of command in Iraq during the invasion. And I saw him just prior to the invasion, but I heard he was relieved by General Kelly, you know, who would later go on to become that chief of staff to President Trump, total backstabber. And when they relieved him of command, you know what they did? They said, hand over your weapon. They were afraid he was going to shoot himself, for crying out loud. I mean, that's how big a stigma this potentially is. Now, my friend totally overcame it. And the pettiness of General Mattis and General Kelly, who did that for political reasons. But what I'm trying to say is, up until very recently, if you got fired, that was it. Your career was over and finished. I'm saying fired from a command, not from the military. They weren't fired from the military. It takes 5 years to leave the military. Anyway, back during World War II, you could be fired from a job. Patton got fired. Patton got fired, and they put him back in charge of the Fifth Corps. It's not saying that you're a terrible general. It's just saying you screwed this up. Let's take a time out. Maybe you're better suited for a job over here. And I like that. For a guy who has a reputation as being like really harsh, you're fired, you're fired. He actually also rehires. And it's kind of a beautiful thing, right up there with making peace with your enemies, whether it's Marco Rubio, Ted Cruz, J.D. Vance. It's a very beautiful and Christian thing, and we should admire it and emulate it in our own lives. 800-848-9222. 800-848-9222. I'll be right back.

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1: The Cats Roundtable. John Catsimatidis talks with NYC Comptroller Mark Levine about record high rents in Manhattan and Brooklyn.
2: 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It's insane.
1: With Medicare Administrator Dr. Oz about widespread fraud in the medical system.
3: The entire state of New York uses only $400 million. So these guys have $2.1 billion in two boroughs.
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1: When you know with Michael Cohen as he goes after pundits who attack President Trump for his actions on Iran.
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0: 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I'm feeling healthier and healthier and healthier. A couple of things. Eating has gotten a lot better. My eating, almost no soda is going into my body, which has been interesting. A lot of people I know drink a lot of Diet Coke, but Do you wake up to go to the bathroom at night like I used to? You know, I thought it was like a prostate thing, you know, or just a thing of getting older, and that's just going to happen. But I met this guy named Dave Asprey. He's a big tech guy, A-S-P-R-E-Y. I met him when I was on the Good Day show, and he has this ambition. He wants to live to be 150 years old. And he has all these techniques and tricks and things that he's doing. And a lot of them are very intriguing and I think pretty healthy. But I was a little skeptical. I said, hey, I would imagine sleep is very important to be 150 years old. He said, oh, yeah, absolutely. Sleep is, well, maybe you can help me. Because I wake up every night, you know, midnight, whatever, a couple of hours in, to go to the bathroom. Now, how do you fix that, tough guy? And he said, well, what do you drink mostly? I said, what do I drink mostly? What, you know, whatever's available. You know what I mean? Do you drink alcohol? Kinda. okay, when you're not drinking alcohol, what do you like to drink? Back then I was drinking vitamin water. Vitamin water, you know that stuff? Zero calorie vitamin water. It's just a bunch of crap. There's no vitamins in there. Maybe there are, but it wasn't good for me. He said, stop drinking that stuff, stick to water and coffee, and you will be able to sleep through the night. And I said, why is that? How do you know? He said, well, when you go to bed with that stuff in your bladder, and let's say your bladder isn't full, it doesn't care. Your body doesn't care that the bladder isn't full. It cares that there are toxins in your body, and it wants to get rid of them. So in that liquid, in the booze, in the vitamin water, in all that junk I've been drinking, it just needs to get it out, not because the bladder is full. And sometimes it'll trick you. Okay, the bladder is full. I don't know exactly how it would do that, but you have the sensation that you got to go to the bathroom, and it wants to get rid of the toxins. And I thought that was amazing. You know, when you get the feeling like you have to go to the bathroom, it's not technically that your bladder is full. There's something, some other kind of signaling stuff is going on there. I don't know exactly how, but whatever. It sends a signal to the brain. It's time to go to the bathroom. So that has improved my sleep dramatically. I mean, can you imagine that? I went from waking up every single night and not even worried about it. I mean, this is what it is. And that's about 15 years ago. And I stopped drinking so much crap and I don't wake up anymore. It's a beautiful thing. The other thing I'm learning is exercise in short bursts. You don't have to exercise for 2 hours. For instance, yesterday I went on a run. It was a 4-minute run, but I ran full blast in the heat. I walked for about a half mile, then I ran full blast for 4 minutes. And it was probably the best workout I ever had. I am getting lean and mean, and I cannot wait to take off my shirt at the appropriate moment in the appropriate place. And by that, I mean in public, because right now it's not particularly appropriate for me to take off my shirt in public. You know, I have a few issues in the stomach region, right? Just a few. I saw Britt Hume on TV last night. Britt Hume. There's a lot I like about Britt. Can be a little bit of a snob. You know, kind of that old money vibe you get from Brit sometimes. Brit. What kind of name is Brit? But he said, President Trump promised us no more forever wars. No more forever wars. And now we have a forever war. Well, no, we don't have a forever war. It is a 4-month and 3-week war. I hear everybody saying it's 6 months. No, it's not. Stop saying that. March, April, May, June, plus 20. 4 months plus 20 days, okay, 21 days. And we haven't been shooting for half of those days. Half of those days we haven't been shooting. So it's a pretty short war. I know what the forever war is like, Britt.

All right. You may remember I had my ass over there in Iraq and places like that. And not like, you know, 20 minutes Bret Baier style. You know, I went over there to eat dirt. And it was not pleasant. You know? And I had to go over there and beg, borrow, and steal to get some of my pieces on the special report show because Greg focuses a little bit too much on the negative aspects of this war. Well, why don't you come on over here and show me where all the birthday parties are and roller rinks? There weren't any. Anyway, the people who were complaining about forever wars, I find them very, very disingenuous. There's something else that's going on. We have strong support. This has been overlooked or downplayed, whatever you want to say. All of these allies we have in the Middle East. You know, before it felt like we were kind of in a soft war with the Middle East. All these countries love us. Qatar, that Sandy or somebody, Sandra called about yesterday. The UAE, Saudi Arabia, Kuwait, Bahrain. Now, we've had longstanding, We've had longstanding relationships with these people. And it's always been kind of, not always, but it's been better than a lot of people realize. But do you remember President Trump went over there last year and he met with all those guys? That was like a big deal. And to have those countries on our side in a shooting war with Iran, that's a big deal. And he's not getting enough credit for it. I like it. I like it where we are. Hey, let's hope tonight at that dignified transfer, everything goes well. And everything will go well. Somber. People will behave appropriately. Who remembers when Joe Biden couldn't wait to get out of there and looked at his watch? Looked at his watch. He snuck a look at his watch in the middle of a funeral. What else did he do? He, all he would do is talk about Bo Biden as if his loss was somehow more important or more relevant. Bo Biden was quite a guy, but he died peacefully in a hospital in America. And Joe would often lie and say that his boy, Bo, died in Iraq. I got a whole ream of examples of Joe Biden lying about that. That's the thing about politicians. You know, they exaggerate. You know, something, they just try to make a poignant story more, right? I lost my son, Bo, in combat. You know, like, why do you have to juice it up like that? When you do, you bring dishonor to yourself and even, well, not to your son. I have no problem with Bo. Nice guy. The late, probably great Bo Biden. Okay, we'll be right back. 800-848-9222.

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2: I'm Bill Rakoff. Defense Secretary Pete Hegseth will go to Capitol Hill this afternoon to give lawmakers an update on the war against Iran. News Nation's Corey Smith.
3: The Pentagon looks to secure about $87 billion in funding to fight the war in Iran. The president's burning through munitions. He ordered a 10th straight day of attacks. And a White House official tells our partners at TheHill.com the president is focused on making Iran pay for violating the MOU and disrupting shipping in the Strait of Hormuz. To that point, no ships transited the Strait of Hormuz in the last 24 hours, ship tracking data shows. Earlier today, Iran attacked a tanker in the strait, forcing the crew to abandon ship.
2: It's primary day in Arizona. Republican voters are choosing a nominee to challenge Governor Katie Hobbs. A congressional race in the Scottsdale area could determine which party wins control of the House in Washington next session. Novo Nordisk is suing rival Eli Lilly in federal court, accusing it of false advertising and claiming its weight loss medicines outperform Novo's drugs. The Danish company says Lilly violated federal and state false advertising and unfair competition laws through nationwide ad campaigns for its obesity drug Zepbound and diabetes treatment Mounjaro. Novo claims Lilly compared the highest approved doses of its medicines with lower doses of Novo's Wegovy and Ozempic. Lilly has not commented on the lawsuit. A new report says the Trump administration's disruptions to a global AIDS relief program have forced organizations to close clinics, lay off staff, and cut services. The report from the nonprofit AMFAR says those disruptions are seriously impeding efforts to prevent and treat the disease in dozens of countries. The president's emergency plan for AIDS relief, known as PEPFAR, is credited with saving at least 26 million lives since its inception in 2003. But last year, it was impaired by a series of federal actions, including the elimination of foreign aid contracts. Two American tourists were stabbed today near the Acropolis in Athens, Greece. This woman from South Africa saw it happen.
4: We were walking to the Acropolis, so we just heard people screaming and a crowd running away. So we obviously took cover. And then I think a lady who must have seen everything, because she was quite traumatized, ran to where we were. And she said, no, there was a stabbing.
2: A woman was wounded in the leg. A man suffered armed injuries. Police say the attacker appears to have had psychological problems. Final arrangements are set for next week to honor the life and legacy of Senator Lindsey Graham.
5: Memorial services will begin Tuesday in Washington with an arrival ceremony at the U.S. Capitol, recognizing his 31 years of service. That will be followed by an invite-only funeral at Washington National Cathedral, where President Trump is expected to deliver a tribute. Graham's remains will then be transported to South Carolina, where services will continue Wednesday, with a funeral procession, an F-16 flyover, and a church service.
2: That's Stacy Lynn reporting, and this is the Worldwide News Network.
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6: And 77 WABC degrees under overcast skies. I'm James Flippin. Following yesterday's alleged terrorist attack at 26 Federal Plaza in Lower Manhattan, more ICE personnel will be deployed to New York City. That's the word from Border Czar Tom Homan. It was yesterday morning when a man wearing a military-style helmet poured out a flammable liquid and set it on fire there at the federal building. It injured a man who was there for an immigration hearing. And the suspect in the case has addresses in Poughkeepsie and Harlem. Reportedly told cops after being arrested he had no problem if people got hurt during his stunt. And the suspect also had signs indicating anti-ICE sentiment. Yesterday, we learned one of the victims in the ongoing Legionnaire's disease outbreak here in New York City is an 88-year-old veteran who died after being hospitalized in early July. Now we hear his family plans to sue, and there is still an ongoing effort aimed at pinpointing the exact source of the outbreak. Health department officials have used PCR testing across cooling towers on the Upper East Side. 76 buildings have been ordered to clean and disinfect their cooling towers. Here's Mayor Zoran Mamdani.
7: On Thursday, July 2nd, we launched our investigation with just two confirmed cases. Following the guidance of public health experts, we directed every building with an initial positive test result to immediately clean and disinfect its cooling tower.
6: Around a dozen people have been hospitalized with more than 70 cases identified.
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6: And we do have some severe weather coming in here. There's the potential for damaging winds, isolated tornadoes, hail, and flash flooding across the tri-state. So definitely be aware of that this afternoon. Potential for thunderstorms and heavy rain continues into the evening. 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I'm James Flippin.
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10: Well, any minute now, any second now, we may have an audio tape recording of Joe Biden committing a federal crime. Now, actually, I can think of some recordings that actually are out there right now where he may have committed a crime. Like when he said, we're going to demonstrate to President Trump by any means necessary that he will not be president again. Remember that? Anybody remember that? He said it out loud in November of 2022. He said, he didn't say we're going to beat him at the ballot box. He said, we are going to just demonstrate to him that he will not be president by using constitutional means to ensure that he does not take power. It really was something else. So that was code for we're going to convict him. Now, the irony is, and the more I think about it, that wasn't actually a violation of the law. Because the president of the United States, under the Constitution, it says right in there that it's his job to make sure that the laws are informed, all right, that the laws are enforced. And, you know, whether or not Donald Trump is a political enemy of Joe Biden, it doesn't really make a difference. It doesn't put you in a special category. We heard this from John Ashcroft. You know, they're always like, well, Donald Trump was trying to find dirt on his enemies. And, well, just because you're an enemy doesn't mean you can't do certain things. That's a term of art. That's a media term. That doesn't mean anything to a court, really. So it's interesting in that one of the problems I have, I mean, well, he's allowed to do in a way what he did. Hey, I want you to look into President Trump. Just like President Trump is allowed to say to anybody he wants, I want you to look into Joe Biden. I believe there's evidence here that shows he broke a law. Joe Biden tried to lie and say he wasn't doing that. Donald Trump has been pretty upfront about that he's doing that. The establishment is fake shocked, right? Because they've worked themselves up into a lather that somehow the DOJ must be totally independent. The people's lawyer. The people's lawyer? Where the hell does it say that? The people's lawyer sounds like something from communism. Hey, speaking of which, communism, have you heard? Two Democrats have stepped forward to denounce communism. Two. And they did it. Well, one did it, I believe, on the merits. And who was that? A guy named Fetterman. Fetterman from Pennsylvania. John Fetterman. You know, it's funny how that all turned out. I was, you know, I wanted Dr. Oz so bad, and I think he would have made a great senator. And he's down there running Medicare, Medicaid, and doing an amazing job. But he lost to Fetterman, and I thought Fetterman was going to be a total wacko. I mean, you know, part of it is look at the way he dresses. And, you know, it's interesting. You know, he dresses kind of like everybody in America. I noticed this the other day, and even myself, when I'm, if I'm not at work, maybe I should step it up, but I look like a bit of a bum. You know, all of us do. Well, the ladies, they still take care. But, you know, grown men wearing shorts? No grown man should be wearing shorts. I should not be wearing shorts. Right? Bart Simpson wears shorts. A grown man doesn't wear short pants. What else? You know, we and the shirt untucked, cargo shorts. I noticed this the other day. I noticed two things. I noticed a guy getting arrested for serial killing. He looked like a normal guy. He was dressed like everybody else, but yeah, he killed somebody. I also noticed, oh gosh, speaking of killers, maybe I should get a wider pool. But the father of the alleged shooter of Charlie Kirk has got to be in a tough spot, right? And he turned his son in. He's going to work, and he looks like, you know, he dresses like he's in eighth grade. And a lot of men do that, including myself. I think I should dress up more. Who's the guy who said we should do that on airplanes? Oh, yeah, him. Him. What was his name again? Duffy. Sean Duffy. I didn't like it. I didn't like hearing it from him because he's so damned spiffy. Anybody who is that spiffy ain't working hard enough or is a little bit, you know, there are people who are retired and that's great, but I mean, he's working full time and he looks like that. He looks like a male model. And the other thing about that is he's either not working hard enough or just a little bit, what's the word? Narcissistic, right? A little bit too into himself. And boy, oh boy, we're into ourselves. Oh, something else. This is a place where you can resent people. Resentment is so fostered. Half of the internet content is somebody calling out somebody about their what they said. I'm going to call out Sonny Hostin. Now, first things first, who the hell is Sonny Hostin? Oh, one of the attitudinal one from The View? If I hear one more thing about that View, for crying out loud, The View, as if it matters. You know what matters? When you hear things like this, all right? When you hear crap lines like this, cut four if you don't mind, cut four again and again and again.
11: There was no deleting or changing of votes, and this was the most secure election in American history.
12: I think it is safe to say this is the most secure election we've ever held in the United States.
11: The nation's top federal election infrastructure agency says this year's election was, quote, the most secure in history.
13: Despite all the concerns leading up to the election, this was ultimately determined to be our most secure election ever.
10: No. COVID. They took advantage of the rules. It was not the most secure, but that became like, And if you deviate from that, even today, you might find yourself in a little bit of hot water. Hot water. Why would we get pressure? What's the problem? And then I believe in this, don't you? And why are they fighting so hard about the SAVE Act? This is that great speech from President Trump last night, last Thursday night. Cut one.
14: Every American deserves to know that when they cast their vote, that vote will be counted accurately in a system, and that is to make that system secure, one where cheating and interference are not just difficult, but virtually impossible. Unfortunately, the system we have today falls catastrophically short of that standard.
10: So this is one of the reasons why I probably will run for mayor. I don't think the system, I mean, really, think about it. If you had a chance, let's pretend for a moment that I have a chance to be mayor of New York City. I have a fair amount of name recognition in New York. I'd have to work my ass off. And of course, I lean a certain way politically. That probably wouldn't be too popular in vast portions of the city, but it would be very popular in other vast portions of the city. I would run if I believed there was a fair election, if there was a fair election with an up or down vote in November of what year would that be? 2029? 2029? I would go for it. I believe I could out hustle, outwork, and outdo with my ideas Zoran Mom Dummy. All right. And especially, you know, with what this guy has done, what he has said out loud. He won't take care of the business of New York, but he will dabble in all this other crap. Netanyahu, he wants to put him in handcuffs. ICE, he wants to disband. And worse, I believe that this man has invited terrorists to go to the federal building in New York City. Remember the Murrah building in Oklahoma that was bombed in 1995? You know, back then, Timothy McVeigh and whoever the hell he was with, Nichols, was that his name? You know, these guys were so far out there, and You know, they worked themselves up into a frenzy, how much they hated the government. But you kind of had to do that on your own. You had to go off and, you know, I don't know, join a club in the woods, find kooky literature to, you know, get you all fired up and weird. Now, the mayor of the city of New York will come out and lie about ICE, Immigration Customs Enforcement, and tell you where to find them, and tell you a fake, quote-unquote, nightmare story from his childhood. This is Zoran Mamdani, arguably the biggest speech of his life, getting sworn in as mayor of New York City January 1st of this year. Cut 9.
15: Sat claustrophobic on a stalled N train just after Atlantic Avenue and waited in quiet terror for my father to emerge from 26 Federal Plaza. The city where I took a beautiful woman named Rama.
10: Did you hear that first part? You hear that first part, 26 Federal Plaza? He had to sit in terror while his dad was inside getting his passport renewed. Give me a break. Everywhere this guy goes, I looked at, he was at a protest outside of 26 Federal Plaza in February. He spoke about it at a breakfast on August 7th. He spoke about it in, you know, very dark terms, like it's some sort of hellhole, in a debate from October of 2016. And just the other day, before a terrorist actually, you know, may have taken him up on his rhetoric and dropped by 26 Federal Plaza to try to burn the place to the ground, he was on a live stream, and they were just kind of shooting the breeze about how awful ICE is and 26 Federal Plaza. I think there should be some accountability here, right? You can't denigrate your own government like this guy denigrates his own government, although times have changed, huh? Times really have changed. Cut 10, please. Cut 10.
16: What was that day like?
17: Went into the USCIS building.
16: 26
17: Federal Plaza. And we had a 3-5 inch binder with photos and all my well-documented asylum process. And the interview was going, okay. And then the bomb drops. And she said, you missed a hearing. And you've been ordered a final order of removal.
16: You're in that meeting.
17: Yes.
16: You're there with your husband.
17: Yes.
16: And that's where you're told that there's going to be immediate removal proceedings.
17: Yes.
16: What happens right after the meeting?
17: Matthew and I both started crying. He took my bag and then my phone and everything. And they handcuffed me. They asked my name. And I didn't even see the piece of paper. I just didn't, you know. And Matthew went down the hall crying. And they took me into an elevator. And that was the last time I saw Matthew for that 5 months.
16: Where did they take you after that?
17: They took me to Delaney Hall. I was there for several weeks.
16: And then, where did you go?
17: I was carted off to Arizona. From Arizona, I went to Texas. Texas, we stopped in Alligator Alcatraz.
16: Wow.
17: And I was there for about 2 weeks.
10: And? I mean, I would imagine if I were in France illegally and I overstayed my permission, I might go from a facility in, I don't know, what are the cities in France? Paris, Marseille, Dijon, Brittany. Anybody think of other French cities? Bayonne, down there on the coast. And what's the problem? But you saw there that he filled in the gap for him. 26 Federal Plaza. That's where you were abused. That's where you were harmed. When Bruce Blakeman called to Canada for governor, we had the brilliant technologist and kind of philosopher David Sachs on. I think he works, actually, he's like a special, what do they call it? Special employee of the White House. Special designate. Like, basically it means you work full time, but for no money. And you can kind of come and go as you please. He's ripping on Kathy Hochul and her opposition to data centers. Like most politicians, she has no idea what she's talking about. You'll hear from Kathy Hochul and then David Sachs, a guy I'd love to shake this guy's hand someday. Cut 11.
18: That is why today I'll be signing the nation's first ever statewide moratorium on hyperscale data centers.
19: Everything she's saying there is a false accusation on the data centers. So let's just go one by one. So she's saying
20: Please.
19: That they eat up all of the power. Well, yeah, I mean, look, if you connect to the grid without producing more power and you force data centers to compete with residential ratepayers, then yeah, you could drive up utility prices. However, if you do what Chamath said and let them build behind the meter, then they bring their own power. And that's what the president has advocated for since the beginning of his administration, is let the AI companies become power companies. So that is the way to solve the energy problem or the utility problem. Then she's talking about eating up land. The reality is these data centers are a model of land use efficiency. We have a ton of land in this country, obviously. The supposed noise pollution, that's largely made up. That can be dealt with. You obviously don't want to put these things right next to a residential area, but create a little bit of distance and it's fine. The whole water consumption thing is largely a hoax.
16: Total hoax.
19: Modern data centers recirculate the water. One final thing just on the point that Hochul is making. She said it created a lot of pollution. Natural gas, which is how most of these data centers are powered, is one of the most clean burning sources of power that we have. These data centers have become the scapegoat for all of the angst that people have about AI. When you compare economic impact to all these different things, data centers are, like, honestly, one of the best things we could be building as a nation.
10: One of the best things we could be building as a nation. And the Democrats are fighting it like crazy, huh? Good old Democrats, 800-848-9222, 800-848-9222.
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26: Mayor Eric Adams, this is a guy who's looking back and saying, look, I'm leaving with a low crime rate in New York. I cleaned up the homeless encampments, did a lot with charter schools. There's a lot of things that he certainly can be proud of. And I asked him, what do you think about some of these comments by Zoran Mondani, where he essentially is saying that he'd be willing to get arrested to block ICE, and also that he would not rule out arresting ICE, and saying he will not allow NYPD to cooperate with ICE. He doesn't want ICE in the community. He doesn't want the National Guard in the subways for sure. There are a lot of big questions tonight. So here is Eric Adams.
0: I've said this over and over again, and we need to fully understand this. ICE is not a criminal organization, and we need to stop treating them like them. They are a law enforcement entity that's sworn to serve and protect like others. These are men and women who made the determination to do the job that the Constitution calls them to do. These were sworn men and women who were sworn to serve and protect the city and the country based on their constitutional obligations.
26: What a contrast from Zoran Mondani.
2: I'm proud to inform people of their rights, and I can't think of a more American thing to do than to speak about the protections that we all have under the law. My focus is for the NYPD to not be assisting ICE in their immigration enforcement and to actually be following the policies of sanctuary city law.
26: 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And if I need to arrest ICE, that's okay.
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1: Everything continuing to go very smoothly. It has been 2 hours, 55 minutes, 41 seconds since launch. And from the launch pad at Baikonur, the Soyuz is in the home stretch.
2: Yeah, so a Soyuz Russian spacecraft is docking with
1: contact
2: the, there you go, International Space Station. The thing that shocked me, this happened today, this happened this morning, a rocket launched by Russia, no big deal, Soyuz, I've heard of those things before. What's fascinating to me is this Soyuz thing looks like it's made 100 years ago. It looks like one of those old-timey submarines or something. It is, what a hunk of junk. The spam in a can. It looks like just a huge, like a block of crude iron with a Russian flag on the side. Yikes. Yikes. Now you look at, that's, I mean, they're not communist anymore, but that's kind of a, that's what 100 years of communism will do for you and your innovation. They're using the same old stupid rockets. I mean, couldn't they even give it a paint job? The ones from America look so much sleeker and nicer. Elon Musk and even our spacesuits kick ass. I can't. It's so great that we don't have to hitch a ride with those guys anymore. We have our own nice rockets, and pretty soon we're going to take one of those rockets to the moon and then to Mars. And Russia, if you stay on our good side, we might. We just might take you along. We, you know, sometimes you listen to the fake news. They want you to believe that America, everything about America is backwards and falling. Not to say there aren't a lot of things about America that are backwards and falling right now. When we come back, Patrick from Indiana, who I think I just might owe a great big fat apology to, he has come up with the ideal solution for Mamdani. We have to explore deportation. We're going to hear him out. He was onto something before I knew it.
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0: This is Moving America. Here's Jake Novak.
5: You heard about the Supreme Court overturning lots of the Trump tariffs, and that means some of the big U.S. automakers are in line for some nice tariff rebates. But hey, what about the customers? That's what California resident Jason Bullock was thinking when he filed a lawsuit demanding Ford refund some of the tariff-inflated price of the Mexican-made Mustang Mach-E he bought earlier this year. Ford says it's looking into the case, but this thing has class action written all over. With Moving America, I'm Jake Novak.
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6: Heavy traffic in Southampton along Route 27 West. You are slowing to a crawl near North Main Street. And in Bridgehampton, another pocket of traffic, especially near Church Lane. LIRR's Montauk branch is on or close to schedule. You do have a new schedule in effect for the Ronkonkoma branch. And that's WLIR Traffic and Transit. I'm James Flippin.
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8: Suffolk County Police are charging a Holtsville man they say opened a bank account under someone else's identity. According to police, a Bayshore resident contacted them about a bank account that was opened and vehicles rented in his name without his prior knowledge. The Financial Crimes Unit investigators determined that Justin Coppell used the victim's information to open the account and deposit counterfeit checks into it. He's charged with identity theft and forgery. Drivers, be aware of plans to replace the Montour Highway Bridge over the Long Island Railroad. A public information meeting is being held to outline the project, expected construction schedule, and traffic impacts. A Long Island man is being sentenced to prison for a drunk driving crash that claimed the life of an off-duty Nassau County police officer. Liz Radabali has the details.
9: Back in January, then 20-year-old Matthew Smith ran a red light going 70 miles an hour and slammed into the car of Officer Patricia Espinosa, who was on her way to work.
10: It's just sadness. Sadness to the whole entire horrific incident.
9: Smith pleaded guilty to a list of charges last month, including DWI and aggravated vehicular homicide. Smith was sentenced to 7 to 22 years behind bars.
8: And finally, with the summer in full swing now, the entertainment continues across the area. At Good Ground Park in Hampton Bays on Thursday night, there's another evening of live music. This week it's Mean Gene and the Flamethrowers. And hopefully they won't be too mean when they see the weather forecast. Actually, they won't. It's pretty good.
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8: Now, what is interesting about this is that yesterday we thought there would be some rain around on Saturday, and in fact now it's completely clear with temperatures nearly in the 80s all week until next Monday. So enjoy Mean Gene and everything else that happens here on the East End. And that is the news for Long Island on WLIR, Long Island's most listened to radio station. And I'm John Terrett.
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12: The first Avengers Doomsday trailer has dropped, giving fans a real look at Robert Downey Jr. as Dr. Doom, but also reveals a multiverse-level threat that forces the Avengers, Fantastic Four, Wakandans, Thunderbolts, and even the original X-Men to team up against him.
13: I've fought with many warriors in my time. They were far stronger than all of us put together.
12: The story appears to center on multiple universes, with Doom manipulating the chaos, but we do get a surprise return from Chris Evans as Steve Rogers, Captain America. The film hits theaters December 18th. Cooper Larson.
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2: Hey, here's an item. You've seen those Nick Shirley videos all over the place. Nick Shirley defining, kind of creating the new version of what journalism is probably going to look like across the board in maybe 2 months or maybe 2 years or 20 years. It's pretty amazing what he has uncovered by himself, essentially. You know, he went out to California, uncovered all kinds of crazy, over-the-top, you know, multi-million dollar fraud everywhere he went, and it's incredible. Now real action is taking place. So look at this. Dr. Oz and Robert F. Kennedy, two of my favorite people, are stopping $1 billion in federal Medicaid payments to California and Minnesota starting right now. Now, it's not like they're never going to get the money, but you guys have got to show that you can handle this money and not give it out to Ilhan Omar and her brother. it's kind of like, hello. So fantastic that this, I love this. This is real action. This is, and it has to be done. I just love it. I love it. You know, no more talking about things forever. You know, things, nobody ever seemed to do anything. Nobody ever seemed to do anything, and now something is happening. All right, now, if you don't mind, I'm going to actually turn this around. Something else about RFK Jr. I just got used to his voice. You know, I must say, I knew that guy. I first met that guy in, like, 2002 or something like that. And I would see him over the years. He'd come on the Good Day Show. I interviewed him, and I couldn't listen to a thing he was saying because the voice was just so distracting for me. And I don't think we really knew what the problem was. He wasn't, it's like a muscular thing. It's not, I didn't know what the hell was going on with him. And there was something about him, like, oh gosh, I don't know, man. Anyway, I guess I got used to it. And then he started saying things that I agreed with. That's probably the bulk of it. You know, he used to be really passionate about the environment. And the environment's great, you know, but I just can't get into it like he got into it with the solar and the this and the, you know, parts per billion. And I will say this, though, the Hudson River is clean. I went on a jet ski all across the East River, the Hudson River, and it was like beautiful fresh water around Manhattan. I did this a few years ago on a jet ski. I did it in July, hottest month of the year, and it was a blast. It was so much fun. And, you know, at times you got too hot or you wanted to take a break, you'd shut off the jet ski and jump in. You'd dive in. And it was beautiful, cool, and refreshing. All right, Carlos, so do me a favor. This just happened. Robert F. Kennedy with Dr. Oz and two superstars. I like this. Two men at the top of their game, you know, delivering for the American people. And believe, these guys could be doing anything they want right now. Anything. Dr. Oz is probably a billionaire when you add it all up. And the Kennedy family fortune, that's still a pretty big chunk of change. They got huge houses all over the place, but they want to do this. They want to help people. Robert F. Kennedy Jr. and Dr. They want people to be thin and healthy and at their best. All right, Carlos, please hit it.
14: Blood waste and abuse is a dollar stolen from American patients and from the American taxpayer. And that's money that should be going to legitimate health care. President Trump directed us to end this corruption after President Biden and my predecessor, Xavier Becerra, allowed it to flourish. Our job is not just to catch the bad guys. Our job is to stop the fraud before it happens. Today, I have two major announcements. The first, CMS is pausing more than $1 billion in federal Medicaid payments to California and to Minnesota because of suspected fraud and noncompliance.
2: All right, that's great. That's great. I got used to his voice. I can't get used to a shaky microphone with an echo. Okay, that's the problem here. All right, everybody be quiet because Patrick from Indiana joins us, and he had some very creative ideas about the Constitution and Mamdani, which I was a little bit too dismissive of when I first heard them. But now I must say, sir, you're on to something before me. Welcome back. How are you?
15: Okay. First of all, international law is not American law. And that's what Mamdani and his staff incorporated into New York law on January 2nd. James Flippin on the 9 o'clock news in the morning said that Mamdani said, it's about time we incorporated international law. So what you're having in New York with suppressionists of the police, suppression of the Jews, suppression of ICE, it's all his version of international law. And President Trump knew that he endorsed international law before he came to the White House, because Rita Cosby has the clips, and she played them before he came to the White House. And President Trump condescended to Mamdani and said, if there's problems in New York, we'll work them out.
2: All right, now hold on a second, Patrick. All right, here I am being all nice, telling you that you have some ideas that I think are worthy of discussion. And now you're going, I appreciate you listening to the radio all over the place, all right? And that's great. But, you know, the meeting between Trump and Mamdani, I guess he missed Rita Cosby's show. You got to cut the president some slack on that. And liberals are always talking wrongly about the international court, and even some conservatives. They hear international court. Ooh, sounds wonderful. Ooh, The Hague. Oh, international war crimes. We got to stop all those. But then, you know, you and a few others know the fine print and know what that really means. A lot of people don't. A lot of people don't. And so, you know, get to the part where you think Mamdani is deportable, because you haven't said anything yet.
15: The point where he's deportable, I just said, He endorsed international law.
2: No. This is a thing you can have a debate about. This is the thing that you can have. This is why we have constitutional lawyers. This is why we have courts. This is why, you know, no, you can't just say, damn, bam, he's wrong. I mean, you can say it. You can say it. And then if he does something actionable, right now it's just a bunch of words. If he dares try to put our BB in handcuffs, then you got a problem. So I want you to make this idea a little bit more practical, all right? I thought, yeah, you know, a little bit more practical. But I want to know if he actually swore an oath to the Constitution. That's what I want to know. And I want to see the certificate of his, you know, let's face it, pal. The Constitution means different things to different people. You know, we have debates about what these clauses mean all the time. You know that, right? And then where do we sort them out? We sort them out in the Supreme Court. We sort them out in court. Very brilliant people can disagree on what that Constitution means. Do you accept that?
15: But constitutional law does not mean you can substitute something for constitutional law, which he's doing.
2: No, I mean, now you're okay. Well, you can. Why don't you sue him? Why don't you? Wait, I'm serious, Patrick. You should sue him. I mean, it looks like you have some data points. And go ahead and sue him. All right. Good luck. Seriously. And keep us informed. You heard about all these woke museums in Washington under the previous, and not just Obama. I mean, these things, they've been on a leftward tilt, you know, forever. The only one that's been unmolested is the Smithsonian Sierra and Space Museum. And even if they do mess with that and woke stuff, I wouldn't even notice because I'd be too busy looking at the spaceships, touching the moon rock, and going bananas in the gift shop. I wouldn't notice if they had some sort of, you know, there'd be no space program if it wasn't for Harriet Tubman or whatever the hell it is, some plaque that says that somewhere. All right. But in the other museums, it's a little bit more conspicuous. The Museum of American History is totally woke. The Museum of the African American Experience is totally woke and weird. And Congressman Brandon Gill, who kind of reminds me of Superman, right? Doesn't he? He's got this Clark Kent thing going. Sat down with one of these museum curators. He's a Republican from Texas. Happens to be the son-in-law of Dinesh D'Souza. Kind of cool. Listen to this. I'm told it's epic. I mean, they always are with Brandon. Shall we? Hit it, please.
16: Would you say that the goal of history is to be objective?
17: Thank you, sir, for the question. You know, I think that there are many goals of history, and certainly as you collect, as we do, examine evidence, create scholarship.
16: Is objectivity one of the goals of history?
17: We strive to be objective and nonpartisan and not based on any ideology.
16: So it's one of the goals. Doesn't that seem a little bit concerning? It certainly does to me, because as part of this white supremacy document that your organization has promoted, objectivity is a core and defining aspect of white supremacy culture. Do you think that it's the goal of the Smithsonian Institution to promote white supremacy culture?
17: Sir, do you mind sharing with me which document?
16: White supremacy culture right here. This is part of the mass action toolkit that your organization has promoted for several years now under your leadership. Are you promoting a white supremacy culture at the Smithsonian?
17: Am I promoting a white?
16: Ma'am, is this a difficult question?
17: No, sir. I'm just thinking about the mass action toolkit. We didn't develop it. But back to your question, no, we're not promoting any ideology.
16: Does it concern you that your goal is objectivity, one of your goals is objectivity, and your mass action toolkit references objectivity as a defining characteristic of white supremacy culture?
17: It's not our toolkit.
16: It is your toolkit. You've been promoting it for quite some time.
17: We did not come up with a toolkit, sir.
16: But you've been promoting it.
17: It is used as a reference, I believe, probably in 2019, 2020.
16: Yes, under your leadership, it has been used as a reference. Is Mickey Mouse racist?
17: Mickey Mouse is not racist.
16: It's not racist. According to the Smithsonian institution, one of your exhibits referenced Mickey Mouse as representing, quote, vestiges of longstanding traditions of blackface minstrelsy. Would you describe that as racist?
17: No, the historical trajectory of the origins of Mickey Mouse tie directly
16: So Mickey Mouse is rooted in racism. Is that your testimony?
17: No, sir, it's rooted in minstrelsy.
16: Minstrelsy, and you don't think that blackface minstrelsy is racist?
17: It had certain obvious racial overtones that have been well documented.
16: You think that that's problematic, that Mickey Mouse also has those racial overtones?
17: It's not for me to determine what's problematic. It's determined to me what's accurate.
16: Is that right?
17: Yes.
16: Is it important to be polite?
17: Excuse me, sir?
16: Is it important to be polite?
17: Yes, sir.
16: It's also interesting because the same mass action toolkit that your organization has been promoting references politeness as a defining characteristic of white supremacy culture. Ma'am, are you a white supremacist?
17: No, sir.
16: You're not? Can you help me square why your organization says that being polite is part of being a white supremacist?
17: I'm not exactly familiar with that passage of the mass action toolkit, which is
16: I can show you the passage
17: right
16: here.
17: Pardon me?
16: I said I just read you the passage from it.
17: And then your question was, sir?
16: We're going to move on. What is Latina power?
17: What is Latino power?
16: Latina power.
17: Latina power would be the forces derived from being a Latina.
16: Do you think that it's appropriate for the Smithsonian Institution to sell Latina power paraphernalia? Hats, mugs, other things that say Latina power?
17: I believe that the merchandise our store sells.
16: I'm asking you if it's appropriate.
17: Tries to reflect the richness of the communities.
16: So your testimony is that it is appropriate?
17: Those are your words, sir.
16: I'm asking you, is it appropriate to sell Latina power paraphernalia? It's a yes or no question.
17: I don't have control over what is sold.
16: I'm asking you if it's appropriate. I didn't ask you if you have control over it. Is it appropriate?
17: I understood,
16: sir. Yeah. Yes or no?
17: Again, we strive to represent all Americans and including
16: Is it appropriate, yes or no?
17: We strive to represent all Americans in our museums, including in our merchandise.
16: Is that right? My time's up.
2: Oh, bye, but you will be back, Brandon Gill. Amazing. Latina power. Kind of sounds like somebody who works at HR, right? It sounds like a person. Latina power! I mean, you know, could you imagine white power? You know what I mean? That's the problem. That's the problem. Right? Too much the identity, too much what's on the outside. The inside is important. Well done, Brandon Gill. Smithsonian, ooh, ouch. You better clean that stuff up and get rid of your toolkit. Be right back.
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1: 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We can't find workers to build these new homes. 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With less homes coming online, demand is outpacing the supply, and now the price goes up. We're estimating that we need about 1.5 million new homes on the market. But in order to do that, we need about 700,000 workers, which we can't find. Why? Can really take over a skilled laborer. Maybe you should think about careers such as electricians, plumbers, landscapers, anything that's handy. And never bet against the United States. It's the best country in the world. I'm Suzanne Miller.
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20: 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We have been certified by Nielsen.

0: held by Hezbollah. The United States trying to broker a peace deal there that would result in Israel withdrawing its forces in southern Lebanon in exchange for Hezbollah disarming. The fight against Hezbollah has been part of Iran's negotiations for a peace deal.
1: Could the SEC be ready to divorce the NCAA? Southeastern Conference Commissioner Greg Sankey says the SEC is having serious talks about it, but leaving isn't their preferred solution. They're dealing with issues like transparency around player payments and eligibility rules. This is the Worldwide News Network.
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1: All right, we are back, and the telephone number is 800-848-9222, 800-848-9222. Let's go to, let's see here, Greg in Michigan. Ah, yes, Mr. Positivity. Mr., I watch Chris Cuomo on cable news. Why would you ever watch that guy? He's such a beefy, silly kind of guy. I don't care for his style. He's always like, you know, making a big dramatic display whenever he discovers something that's so obvious that we figured out basically in kindergarten, and he gets attention and credit for doing that kind of thing. What's with you and Chris Cuomo?
2: Well, we go back. I think he's brilliant because he's philosophical.
1: Oh my God! You got to stop right now. You think that meathead is brilliant? Oh gosh! All right, I'm gonna have to. So let's talk about some. Oh my goodness gracious! That you got to be kidding me! That man is stoned. That man is on weed all the time. I can see it. I can see it in his. You don't smoke that stuff, do you?
2: No, but I don't think he does either.
1: You pot? Yes, he does. I know he does. You potheads? Well, you're not a pothead, but the potheads very much stick together. And they know who each other are. All right, so make the non-Chris Cuomo point you want to make, please.
2: Okay. To bring closure in Iran, do you think ultimately, Greg, that we're going to have boots on the ground? Because I just feel that, you know, it's getting to a point where I don't want it to, but, you know, we've got to really get into the idiosyncrasies of the Iran regime, so I think arguably that would probably be the only way, you know, how we got Osama bin Laden. We're going to have to do something to that, you know, that to that extent. What do you think?
1: Well, number one, hold on a second. Osama bin Laden, to that extent, wasn't much of an extent. You know, we sent a couple of guys in helicopters, and then they came right out. You know, they were there for about an hour and a half. So boots on the ground in Iran would be bigger than that. And I'm reluctant. I don't want to, you know, I don't know. I mean, maybe I'm conditioned to think that boots on the ground. Oh, my gosh, boots on the ground. You can't have boots on the ground. No boots on the ground. I promise you, no boots on the ground. Oh, my God, they're thinking about putting boots on the ground. Boots on the ground. Hey, yikes, boots on the, okay. we got boots on the ground in this country and a lot of other countries. We can't have it over there. Short answer is, I don't know. I mean, I'm not going to be like, there cannot be boots on the ground. That's escalation. I'm not going to say that. I don't have all the pieces. You know, it's amazing to me, some guys on the radio and elsewhere, they speak with such conviction. You know, the more I know, the more I realize I don't know. You know, there are guys in the Situation Room who make mistakes all the time. They also make great calls all the time. So I literally don't know. Here's what I do know, that anytime you apply combat power, be it from the air, from the sea, from the land, whatever, invariably there are going to be complications. There are good, including Osama bin Laden. You know, we crashed a helicopter. Could you imagine how they were feeling in the Situation Room when a helicopter went down right there in the courtyard? Boom! I mean, the temptation might have been to abort right there. It felt like Jimmy Carter all over again.

0: So there are complications that will happen. Are we ready for those complications? What's the goal? What's the goal? Is the goal for Xi? I don't know, man. I don't know. I don't give a damn who's in charge of Iran. Do you? Do you honestly care who's in charge of Iran right now? As long as they have no nuclear, I don't think anybody should care, practically speaking. You know what I mean there, Greg?
1: Yes, I agree with you. You know, they're an evil empire, if you will. And I just feel that I wish Trump would have used a little bit more diplomacy, using our NATO people to help us.
0: NATO, you ever see those eggheads? They're trying to screw us every step of the way. They don't know. They couldn't do it. Sometimes you got to slap somebody around, you know? No more talking. A little bit more force. Greg, I appreciate it.
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3: I'm Bill Rakoff. The U.S. and Iran continue to trade strikes threatening to further escalate the conflict, and President Trump says the fight will continue as long as it needs to.
4: I will tell you, they want to desperately meet, and until they're ready to meet in a meaningful way, we have no interest in even...
3: More from News Nation's Marky Martin.
5: New figures from the Pentagon reveal the greatest loss and toll of this war, and that is the lives lost or hurt. 100 service members have been injured in the past 2 weeks. Two were killed as an Iranian missile attack hit in Jordan on Friday, and another died in Iraq as Iran targets U.S. military installations. All this hanging in the backdrop of President Trump's meeting with Lebanese President Joseph Aoun today, as the Israeli military begins its first withdrawal from Lebanon.
3: Defense Secretary Pete Hegseth is set to ask Congress this hour for billions of dollars for military spending.
6: Hegseth is on Capitol Hill asking lawmakers to approve the administration's $87.6 billion emergency spending request, with more than $67 billion earmarked for the Pentagon. The money would help replenish missiles and other weapons used during the Iran conflict, cover military operations, strengthen cybersecurity, and fund classified defense programs. The request is expected to face scrutiny from lawmakers concerned about both the cost and the growing federal deficit. Stacy Lynn, Worldwide News Network, Washington.
3: The state of New Jersey erroneously added some 6,000 voters to its rolls because of a software glitch. This is Governor Mikey Sherrill.
7: In June of 2023, nearly 3 years before I became governor, a serious software error in New Jersey's motor vehicle system led to the improper voter registration of what we believe to be roughly 6,600 people in our state.
3: Sherrill says that when registering, some individuals indicated that they weren't citizens and weren't eligible to vote, but the system registered them anyway. A hearing is underway in Los Angeles today to determine whether there's enough evidence to send singer David to trial for the killing of a 14-year-old girl. Prosecutors say David, whose real name is David Berg, brought Celeste Rivas Hernandez to his Hollywood Hills home, stabbed her, and dismembered her body. Two Americans are being treated for stab wounds after they were attacked near the ancient Acropolis in Athens, Greece today. A suspect is in custody. Tropical storm Bertha could bring heavy rain and a storm surge to the Florida Panhandle and Alabama tomorrow. News Nation meteorologist Hank Allen says New Orleans could get some of it, but will likely dodge the bullet.
8: The general theme here is the main bulk of the rainfall is likely to be well south of the center over the Gulf. The exception would be if we're able to maintain that structure as it is right now, and you get some of those bands wrapping around it. In the absence of that, though, we may not see much rainfall out of this at all.
3: This is the Worldwide News Network.
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9: Skies are overcast. The temperature, a comfortable 77 WABC degrees. I'm James Flippin, and with the death toll up to 4 in the ongoing Legionnaires' disease outbreak in New York City, the city council is launching an investigation. Here's Council Speaker Julie Menon.
10: We have a situation where some of the buildings were not communicating with the tenants. We would hear from the tenants. Tenants were concerned. They didn't know what precautions they should take. And so that's another part of this lack of communication that has to be addressed.
9: There have been 76 buildings, mostly clustered on the Upper East Side, ordered to clean and disinfect their cooling towers, as those, when befouled by Legionella bacteria, shower a spray or mist that infects people. The family of at least one victim planning a lawsuit, upwards of 75 cases and a dozen hospitalizations reported. No major injuries reported after a passenger bus rolled over on the New York State Thruway this morning. Happened in between exit 17 and 18. Cops say around 23 passengers were on the bus, but they suffered only non-life-threatening injuries. And Governor Kathy Hochul has expanded free swim lessons across New York State, partnering with the YMCA and the SUNY University system to offer more children up to the age of 12 swim lessons. 9 SUNY campuses offering learn to swim lessons this year, as well as a number of YMCA locations statewide. Drowning does now rank as the leading cause of death among children aged 1 to 4 years old in the United States.
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9: We've got a flood watch up until the overnight hours as some severe weather is heading in. Possibility of a thunderstorm, and that type of weather will be around tonight as well, with the potential for gusty winds and maybe even a tornado in spots. I'm James Flippin.
2: If you missed Sid and Friends in the Morning, here's what you missed.
11: That's a big story. But the big story here, again, I just mentioned Mamdani, is what happened here a couple of days ago. Well, let me read this to you, okay, Norman Lewis? This is the title of a column in today's AM New York. You familiar with that, guys?
12: Yes.
11: Is that the one they give out on the subway? Right?
12: I don't think they actually have a physical paper anymore.
11: They used to, though.
12: They did, yeah.
11: I got to tell you, I think that when I first got to New York, we're talking about 10 years ago, I think I wrote sports for AM New York.
12: You did.
11: I did,
12: I remember
11: right?
12: that, yeah.
11: The very back of AM New York, there's a local sports column, and I think I wrote it for about 6 months. And then they had a guy that used to work at WFAN named John Yastrzemski.
13: I remember that.
11: JJ, he wrote it.
13: Yeah.
11: But now JJ writes the sports. You ready for this? In the Wave. In Rockaway.
12: Wow.
11: I don't even know if AM New York even has sports anymore. But here is the title of the column. It reads like this. Mamdani's First 100 Days. Mamdani's First 100 Days. Mayor Speaker Menin unite to open long delayed child care center as property tax dispute loom. And there's a picture, and I guess they're at a child care center. Maybe not. Maybe they're at City Hall. I don't know. I see a bunch of placards here that read child care for all, apply to 3K, 8 pre-K, path to 2K, and it's Mamdani smiling at Julie Menin, the speaker, while she's talking.
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0: Well, it's going to happen. It's going to happen. And I predicted it would happen in the summer of 2023. So I was at a restaurant in the summer of 2023 when in New York City. It was a beautiful, I'll tell you the restaurant. It was, what the hell was the name of that? Club Cipriani, the downtown one. One of the most beautiful places on earth. It's designed, if anybody has ever been to New York City and gone to Governor's Island, well, it's the ferry terminal on the Manhattan side that sends the ships to Governor's Island, right? And it is an amazing place. Now, I went to this little terminal. It was just a ferry terminal. It's like 150 years old. It's kind of run down, whatever, a ferry terminal. My mom was in the Coast Guard, and every now and then I'd come in and we'd go over there to visit her because she'd go on active duty at Governor's Island. It was kind of cool. Governor's Island is the most amazing place. You can still go there. You go there and you're on this like little piece of Kansas in the middle of New York Harbor, and you see these awesome skyscrapers looming above this little piece of the country. It's like the most kind of picturesque, bucolic environment. And there's the city a quarter mile away, New York City. An amazing place. It's no longer a Coast Guard base. I don't know what the hell they're doing there right now, but you can go and take a tour. And Anyway, so this terminal, they turned it, the upper portion, into a restaurant called Cipriani. And it's not just a restaurant, it's a club. And you go inside and everything is gigantic. You know, they've got just gigantic everything. Have you ever seen this, like, decor? It's a little art deco. Everything is, like, oversized. The tables, the chairs, everything is lacquered. Everything is shiny, but dark wood kind of shiny. And it just feels awesome. It feels, like, old-timey and contemporary and even a little future all at the same time. I love this restaurant. Too bad I'm not a member of that club. But anyway, I'm there, and I spot a friend of mine who is, let's just say he's one of the smartest, most interesting people I know. Can't tell you who it is, but you may have heard of him. But I really can't, because he gave me a piece of information. This is in 23. And quite frankly, things weren't looking great as far as the election. You know, with President Trump, you know, you can, if you let yourself, you can be discouraged because the fake news is constant. And they were trying to put him in jail, and it was just never ending. And he told me, I said, don't worry. I said, why not? I said, well, there is an audio tape that exists of Joe Biden committing a crime. And that is going to become public at some point. And I said, let me get this straight. There is an audio tape of Joe Biden committing a crime. Really? Huh. Well, I'd like to hear that. Is it, what is it about? What kind of crime is he committing? Is it espionage? Is it bribery? What? I don't know to this day if he didn't know and wouldn't, if he knew and wouldn't tell me, or he just didn't know, but he wouldn't tell me. So I actually go around and I trust this guy, and he is in a position to know. And I say it from the rooftops, on Twitter, here, everywhere I went. The big guy has a big mouth. And we're going to hear it on audio tape. I don't know when, but it has the potential to send Joe Biden to jail. And a lot of people saw that, and a lot of people took notice, and a lot of people wanted more information. I said everything I knew. But there was something else going on here, folks. President Biden was, in fact, in deep trouble at that point. Because just a few months earlier, it came out, Robert Hur knew this information, nobody else did, that there was an audio tape of Joe Biden saying out loud to his ghostwriter, this is classified information, so be careful with it. Now, that's a crime. You're not allowed to do that. He did not have declassification authority. All right. He was the former vice president of the United States. You don't get to do that under any circumstances, and everybody knows it. So there is audio tape that exists of Joe Biden saying out loud, be careful with this information because it's classified. I really shouldn't even be showing it to you. And that audio exists, and we may hear it because there is a legal fight underway. Joe Biden's lawyers are fighting this, because they don't want anybody hearing it. It's bad enough that we have heard the interview of Joe Biden being interviewed by the special counsel, Hur. Now, we have some of that. It's pretty interesting to hear that. We have that part, but it's the, and you want to hear, it's really interesting. And this Hur guy is playing with him a little bit. Robert Hur is a patriot. Everybody misread that report. Everybody. This is ancient news. Nobody seems to remember anything these days, I've noticed. But Joe Biden was found with classified information in his house and in his garage, in his Corvette, in a warehouse downtown, in his office as an ex-vice president of the United States. This is against the law. And this discovery was made just about 3 weeks after President Trump's beloved Mar-a-Lago was raided by the FBI. What a tragic moment that was for this country. Absolutely tragic. Ultimately, for the people who carried out the raid, people like Merrick Garland, people like Joe Biden. Listen to a little bit of this. This is Joe Biden trying to talk his way out of this jam with Robert Hur when he was president. We have this, but it's about to get better. It looks like at any moment now we will have an audio tape of Joe Biden committing a federal crime. This is just a teaser, if you will. Go ahead, please, Carlos.
13: So during this time, we were living in Chambers Road, and there were documents related to the Penn Biden Center or the Biden Cancer Finger Shot or your book. Where did you keep papers that related to those things that you were actively working on?
14: Well, I don't know. This is what, 2017, 18 period?
13: Yes, sir.
14: Remember, in this time frame, my son is either been deployed or is dying. And so it was, and by the way, there were still a lot of people at the time when I got out of the Senate that were encouraging me to run in this period, except the president. Not a mean thing to say, but he just thought that she had a better shot.
0: All right. You know, stop. He's kind of playing out the clock, right? Non sequiturs, stuff that has nothing to do with anything. They want to know the setup at the Chain Bridge. He's got a house on Chain Bridge Road. I know that house. I know that road. And he put all the classified stuff there. Something that Robert Hur discovered. You may know it. I know it. Robert Hur figured out that Joe Biden was loading those boxes onto the truck one at a time by himself. By himself. By himself. We know that vice presidents don't load, don't pack their own belongings. Except for Joe Biden, he packed his own belongings, presumably because he didn't want the movers seeing all the classified stuff inside, huh? All the classified stuff inside those boxes. All right. We have to go to New Jersey for a minute. Anybody familiar with the governor there, Mikey? What the hell's her name? Nikki Sherrill? Mikey Sherrill. What a weird name. She's got one thing going for her, though. I'll tell you this. She knows how to fly a helicopter, which is pretty cool. She was in the Navy. That's pretty cool. And she's not bad looking either. Yeah, she is a very attractive woman, much more attractive in person than she is on the TV. Sorry, but it's true. I ran into her once on the street shortly after the election. And I just said, Mikey? And it was her. And a beautiful woman. Now, she's crazy woke, unfortunately, because her party is deranged. Listen to this. Approximately 400 non-citizen cast ballots illegally in New Jersey since 2023 after more than 5,000 were wrongly added to the Garden State's voter rolls, the Democrat Mikey Sherrill governor admitted to today, Tuesday. Now, despite this mortifying disclosure, the Post reports, Sherrill found time to take a swipe at President Trump when asked about the possibility of him using New Jersey as an example of vulnerable elections. I think that Donald Trump has done more to undermine free elections in this country than certainly anyone in my lifetime, including Putin. Oh, man, talk about a, you know, talk about an establishment person. She claimed the governor, adding that the president has zero credibility on the issue of election integrity. No, I would say he is the authority on election integrity. You know, we'll never know about who actually got the most votes. Only God knows that question. But I know this. In President Trump's heart, he believes that, and he may be right, but I also know this, he's the only true victim. You can say anybody who voted for him is a victim, potentially, because we will never know who got the most votes, even though Joe Biden got certified. There were so many illegalities and weirdness in that election because of COVID and violating the state constitution of Pennsylvania, voting in direct contravention of the Constitution of Pennsylvania and the United States Constitution. But President Trump himself is the only one who knows what it would be like if he did lose, if he did win, if he got more votes, to have that taken away from him. He is like the only victim. Here's what I'm getting at. Only he knows how that feels. Nobody else does. It's like that time that somebody plagiarized my work a long time ago when I was working at Fox. Somebody plagiarized my work. And I couldn't believe it. They were reading the words that I wrote on air. I wrote those words for myself. I already said them on TV myself. Why is this jarhead just reading them and pretending that he wrote it. And I was going to turn him in, and I should have turned him or her in. I don't want to say right now who it is. I'm never going to say. Maybe I will someday. But everybody I knew said, don't turn him in. I said, why? Because it's not going to look good for you. I'm like, but it doesn't look good for the station. If he's copying people, he can't have that. Yeah, you shouldn't do it. Well, all those people meant well, but they didn't know how I felt. They didn't know what it was like to have their words stolen, because their words weren't stolen. My words were stolen. My words. So only I know how that felt. Does that make sense? And that's why I have a lot of sympathy for President Trump. Again, only God knows how many votes, how many legal votes were cast in that election. The voting snafu in New Jersey stemmed from a software screw-up at the New Jersey Motor Vehicle Commission between June of 2023 and June of 2024, which automatically registered around 6,600 non-Americans to vote when they applied for driver's licenses or ID cards and answered no when asked if they were citizens. Is this one of those illegal aliens get driver's licenses? Because that's a thing. The roughly 400 people who illegally voted were registered as Democrats, Republicans, and unaffiliated voters scattered across the state, said Cheryl. No big deal, right? This fraud is not widespread. Well, it doesn't have to be widespread for this stuff to make a difference. The New Jersey Globe reported that the vendor responsible for the screw-up is IDEMIA, a French firm that owns a service provider for identity verification services behind TSA PreCheck and other government programs. Well, talk about a subcontractor. We're giving contracts to the French. 800-848-9222, 800-848-9222. I wish this could all be simplified. You know who I love? Steve Forbes. It was his idea, the flat tax. The flat tax, so simple. So none of this stuff. This is artificially complicated. From how the money is taken in to how it's spent. We'll be right back.
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0: People forget, but Andrew Cuomo was so hot in 2019, right? He was the guy that they started talking about him for president, not Biden. When I say they, I mean Cuomo and his people. They were doing the talking. They were talking that up. And word got back to Joe. And Joe hated that. And he said, well, he said it once before, never F with a Biden. Never F-U-C blank with a Biden. And if you do, you're in trouble. And that brings me back to my friend Bill Stevenson, still in jail, still sitting in prison, still no indictment, still no autopsy. Bill Stevenson was married to Jill Biden in 1969 to about 1973. Jill Biden, yeah, the first lady of the United States. And Joe, I believe, is the reason why my friend Bill is in jail right now. I really do. Bill Stevenson moved on with his life, even though his heart was broken by Jill, who had an affair with Joe. That's true. We know what happened. They were fooling around behind Bill's back. But Bill is very cool. He said, look, people make mistakes. I honestly don't hold that against him. You know, am I happy about it? No. But I found my wife, Linda, and everything is great. He said, people make mistakes, moral failings. It's part of life. It's one of the reasons why I liked him so much. When he came forward to tell that story about how Bill cheated on his, was Joe cheating? Joe was single, or we think he was single. He wasn't married, but he was fooling around with a married woman. It is adultery, but is that cheating? Was Joe cheating? Probably not. Well, cheating odd or something. Yeah, it was not good. And they get caught in the affair. Bill kicks Jill out of the house. The divorce is going fine. Bill realizes as the husband, he's going to lose some assets. And he's going to court and he's going to sign a deal that, well, is very good to Jill. He's going to give up a lot. But then Joe gets wind of all this and says, no, the deal is off. You deserve a piece of that Stone Balloon. Stone Balloon being a big saloon in downtown Wilmington that made a lot of money. And Joe wanted that money for himself. Joe wanted some of that money. Constant passive income. So they blow up the case. New lawyers. It drags on for another year and a half. And they're back in court, and guess what happens? Bill wound up doing better than he did the first time around.
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1: Pretty soon, Hegseth, Secretary Hegseth, will be testifying on Capitol Hill. You know, we don't have a steady stream of information coming from the war. He doesn't speak on camera every day. And we don't have a General Norman Schwarzkopf over there briefing. Remember Storm and Norman and those big briefings? They called it the mother of all briefings he gave. We do have little tweets from U.S. Central Command. U.S. forces struck Iranian military command centers, maritime capabilities, missile and drone launch sites, and air defense systems to degrade Iran's ability to continue attacking commercial vessels flowing through the Strait of Hormuz. There goes an F-18 taking off at night. That's kind of cool. Commercial vessel transits through the vital international maritime corridor continue. And since early May, CENTCOM forces have helped facilitate the transit of approximately 900 commercial vessels and 450 million barrels of crude oil. American forces remain postured and prepared to hold Iran accountable for unwarranted aggression towards civilian mariners seeking to freely and openly transit the strait. Hey, man, I am totally cool with this military operation, by the way. I am not one of these guys, President Trump promised no more wars. Actually, he didn't. He said out loud that he would bomb the hell out of Iran if he had to. That's part of the legacy, the unfortunate legacy of the forever war. You know, like, oh, because this war was bad, all war must be bad. That's not the way it works. Hey, let's just check in real quick. Who do we have here? Harriet, hello.
2: Oh, it's a pleasure speaking with you again. Kathy Hochul is going to pull another fast one in this election. This is the story. Mickey Mohammed, Cheryl, obviously we see these 6,000 fraudulent votes that possibly put her in, and plus 6,000. The thing is, at the 11th hour, during the election between Hochul and Lee Gelden, well, at the 11th hour, all of a sudden, 44 or so thousand votes appeared. And because the two candidates were very close, that put her over the edge. She's going to pull another fast one. We need to have the president, our great president, put the equivalent of boots on the ground, election workers from the Republican Party to ensure election integrity. Because if we don't fight this Islamic revolution and put in Blakeman, we're really going to go downhill. And we need to do everything we can because the president did a great job. He got in there. It was too large to fail. And we need to do the same thing in New York State, which is a critical factor in fighting the Islamic revolution with crazy Mohammed here.
1: You mean Republican? You want Republican people at the polling stations, right? You want bipartisan people, right? I think we already have that.
2: Obviously, if she was able to pull a fast
1: I don't know. I mean, honestly, you're the first who told me this. I mean, Lee Zeldin didn't allege that. He never alleged anything about that. But Harriet, I want bipartisan presence at these polling stations, absolutely. And it's good that you're firing us up because the stakes are high. And how about that Mikey Sherrill and the 6,000 non-citizens?

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4: Heavy traffic in Southampton along Route 27 West. You are slowing to a crawl near North Main Street. And in Bridgehampton, another pocket of traffic, especially near Church Lane. LIRR's Montauk branch is on or close to schedule. You do have a new schedule in effect for the Ronkonkoma branch. And that's WLIR Traffic and Transit. I'm James Flippin.
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6: Special jacket found at a thrift store has sold at auction for big bucks.
7: Teenager Quinn Brown was rifling through clothes at a Goodwill store near Portland, Oregon in January when he spotted a yellow Los Angeles Lakers warm-up jacket with Wilt Chamberlain's name on the back. He bought it for $3, and after doing some research, discovered Chamberlain had worn that jacket during the 1972 NBA Finals. Sotheby's confirmed that and sold the jacket for more than $89,000 at an auction Monday. Brown says he can't believe his luck. Michael Wallace, Worldwide News Network.
6: A lightsaber with Luke Skywalker's severed hand prop from The Empire Strikes Back has sold at auction for $3.75 million. Heritage Auctions says it's the highest price ever for a Star Wars prop, the lightsaber used by Mark Hamill in the iconic Cloud City fight. On Wall Street, the Dow Jones is up 430 points, the S&P up 70, and the NASDAQ is up 362. Bill Rakoff, Worldwide News Network, New York.
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8: 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But again, it's just so disturbing that we had somebody running a major intelligence organization who clearly could not think objectively. 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
1: All right, so how much money do we need for this war? It looks like $87 billion in funds for the Iran war. Okay, hey, you know how much it would have taken to fix a city that was obliterated by a nuclear weapon from Iran, or to fix a country, to fix Israel? Can you imagine the damage? Now, I am told that there's no way Israel would have allowed that to happen, right? I mean, no way. You know, Israel has nuclear weapons. They don't advertise it. You know what they do? They do something very clever when it comes to nuclear. They'll have like, imagine, what's a good explanation? What's a good analogy? Let's say you have a plug and a socket, right? You can actually make the case that you don't have any lights if the lamp is not plugged into the socket. We have no lights. We have no nuclear. We have no nuclear until we put these two pieces together, and then we have nuclear. It's a dance that Israel has been kind of dancing for a very long time. They've got nuclear, and it's one of the reasons why they're still around, right? It is a deterrent, a massive deterrent. You mess with us too much, just watch us. Now, we don't want that to happen unless, of course, they push Israel too far. And I don't care what people say. This Bibi impresses the hell out of me. I don't understand why, you know, he's a warrior. He's tough. Every time he speaks, to me, he makes perfect sense. I have no problem with Bibi whatsoever. And this whole myth about the genocide. People just like saying that word. It makes things sound very, very serious and dire. But I checked. I actually went to Gaza TV and Al Jazeera. There are people all over the place in Gaza. All over the place. Gaza's thriving. Now, granted, they got a lot of knocked down buildings, and yep, they certainly lost a lot of fighters. And yes, there was collateral damage. But whose fault is that? All right, October 7th. Imagine if Al-Qaeda hit a Taylor Swift concert, what the hell we would do? What the hell we would do, right? I mean, a Taylor Swift concert, everybody comes. You know how many women and girls just love Taylor Swift? Personally, I don't really get it. And I don't think Travis Kelce really gets it either. I know the look. I can tell. That man is not into her. Not that it matters, although I'm not going to break the news to my daughters. They're 4 and 6 years old, and they're enamored with this Taylor Swift. I don't like anybody in entertainment being that popular. There's something kind of wrong with that, right? Nobody should be that popular. And some of us have kind of wondered, hey, is she propped up by the deep state? I mean, you know, in 2020, she endorsed Joe Biden big time. I've always found her to be artificially kind of popular. I look at her, I see her, and I'm like, what's the big deal? Why her? You know, it's known that she's not that hot a singer. Okay, she writes her own songs. Is that it? Yeah, I don't see it. I think there's a Central Intelligence Agency kind of component to this, don't you? Not to be a conspiracy theorist, but usually the conspiracy theories are right. I'm not the first person to come up with this. This is something that has been in the ether for quite a while. It doesn't really matter, in my opinion, but because I think Ms. Richards is going to, Susan Collins, that is going to win in Maine. And I can't believe I'm rooting for that woman. But with Graham Plattner out, it looks like they got this new guy who's playing the role of a hillbilly. I'm a hillbilly just like you, and that's why you should vote for me. People are kind of seeing through the act in Maine. It is looking very, very good for Susan Collins. Now look at this fake news headline. A persistent dark cloud. Trump faces a bleak new phase in Iran as GOP midterm anxiety grows. The weekend deaths of three U.S. service members have left White House allies afraid the president is rapidly running out of ways to extricate the country from an unpopular, expensive conflict. Wow. Wow. You know, Republicans didn't get that nervous when George W. Bush invaded the wrong country. Democrats didn't get that nervous when Barack Obama would not draw down Guantanamo, would not draw down Afghanistan, just kept it going, more troops and the like. I don't doubt that Republicans are nervous, because Republicans, like a lot of people, just bathe in fake news baths. At heart, so many of them are freaked out by President Trump, including and especially that Tom Tillis character. Anybody see him last night with that silly bolo tie? All weekend long, I hear Tom Tillis made an impassioned case against the Save America Act. And I'm like, you know what? I'm going to watch that speech, because I am very curious how anybody could justify, how anybody could actually justify being against the Save America Act. And you know what it is? You know what it is with him? He just feels disrespected over it. He feels disrespected. He feels like he should have been included in the process. They didn't listen to him. That's the number one memoir from a Washington, D.C. politician. If only they listened to me. So he goes on and on and on about how this can't be implemented. We can't do it. We can't do it. What about the can-do spirit, Tom? Whatever happened to that? What about America can do anything? So he's basically upset that he didn't get more respect, you know? Didn't get more respect. I want to remind everybody. Ooh, wait. Hold on a second. Hold on a second. Nope. Nope. All right. I'm waiting for Hegseth to take the podium. Hey, I've got beef with Hegseth. You guys know that. You guys know that. But I also am thrilled that he's changing the culture of the Pentagon, in that we will no longer be a zero defects mentality kind of place. People make mistakes, and they get punished for those mistakes. In the military, your career was over if you made a mistake. And how do you not make a mistake? You don't do anything. So Hegseth has been pushing the culture. We have to get away from that. And the Trump administration has already done that with this Cameron Hamilton guy who's going back to FEMA. I think that's fantastic. He was taken out last year. The head of FEMA, they withdrew him because he said something that the administration, the chief of staff, didn't like. He said, I don't think FEMA should be closed. And President Trump had just said, you know what, we should close it. Well, they just rehired the guy for FEMA, and I think that's a beautiful thing. You know, too often in politics, a grudge, they hold these grudges forever. Too often in life, I've never seen the kind of forgiveness that we've seen from President Trump in any politician my entire life. Have you? Think about it. No. This is new. This is different. This, I would say, is Christ-like. Now, if you don't mind, this Mikey Sherrill individual taking nasty shots, but it was her state that screwed up ID and profile and allowed somehow thousands upon thousands of non-citizens to register to vote, Carlos. To register to vote, non-citizens. This is a fundamental. They're blaming it on some on some French company. No, this was Mikey's fault. Mikey. And what is up with the boy being named Mikey? Go ahead and hit that one, Carlos, please. Mikey Sherrill, the woke and weird governor of New Jersey.
2: In June of 2023, nearly 3 years before I became governor, a serious software error in New Jersey's motor vehicle system led to the improper voter registration of what we believe to be roughly 6,600 people in our state. When New Jerseyans applied for a driver's license or identification at the MVC, they were asked if they wanted to register to vote. In the case of this error, some individuals indicated that they weren't citizens and weren't eligible to vote, but the software registered them anyway. The error in the software was corrected a year later in June of 2024. That is more than 2 years ago. I learned of this last Wednesday, and I immediately ordered my chief counsel to launch a comprehensive investigation. Currently, the Division of Elections is working to ensure anyone who is illegally registered is removed from the voter rolls. Initial analysis shows that fewer than 400 newly registered individuals voted in an election due to this software error. They were registered as Democrats, Republicans, and the majority unaffiliated, and were scattered across the state. But let me be clear. This entire situation is unacceptable. It's unacceptable that the vendor released software with such a glaring error. It's unacceptable that the MVC took a year to get this issue fixed. And it's unacceptable that no one in the previous administration brought this to light, demanded accountability, or took action when it happened years ago.
1: Wow. The previous administration taking a shot at Murphy, another Democrat. I find this to be, what do you call it, Casablanca shocked, right? She's not really shocked. She's Casablanca shocked. Remember? I am shocked. There's gambling in this nightclub. You're winning, sir. Oh, thank you. this is part and parcel. This is how Democrats roll. This is who they are. Now, stop everything. American men, much like myself, too many of us, dress like John Fetterman from the U.S. Senate, who, oh, by the way, is really growing on me. I like it. I like a guy like that. I like a guy like that who doesn't have a problem with Jewish people in the Democrat Party. It's very rare. It's very, very rare. I always kind of, you know, hey, that's no way to dress in the U.S. Senate. But come to think of it, that's how everybody dresses wherever they go. If they're not at work, that's who they look like. Fetterman. Well, there was a guy by the name of Ralph who lived in the Bronx, right? His father was a milkman. And Ralph, actually, I'll give you his full name. Ralph Lifshitz. That was his name, Ralph Lifshitz. And he tried a few jobs, didn't really like them, but he always really liked looking good in clothes. Well, that man came up with a new style of necktie and sold it to Bloomingdale's. And Bloomingdale's went hog wild with it. They sold more than any necktie they ever had. And the rest is history. Polo, Ralph Lauren, Polo, Ralph Lifshitz changed his name to Ralph Lauren. And I saw this clip, and I remember this is a very thoughtful guy. There's something very thoughtful about him. You know, I was in a Walmart yesterday. I was in a Walmart. How long ago was that? Was that Memorial Day? I guess it was Memorial Day. Yeah, Memorial Day. And I bought a whiteboard. I love using whiteboards. Right. You know, you with grease pencils and sometimes you put magnets on them. I love them. Well, about a day or so ago, I'm walking in and the border, the metal border on my whiteboard, 1 month old, 1.5 month old whiteboard falls off. It's like a picture frame and the frame fell off for crying out loud. And this is not the first time it happened. I don't know where to get a nice whiteboard. You know, I mean, they're all kind of the same. They don't have many varieties. And the damn thing broke. 6 weeks old, for crying out loud. He talks about, and a lot of the stuff that I was buying, I noticed was kind of junk, right? We have such turnover with the stuff. We have so much crap in our lives, plastic junk. Listen to this guy, Ralph Lauren, talk about buying quality things and holding on to them for a while. Ralph Lifshitz, born in America, born in the Bronx, decided he wanted to be the biggest clothes maker in the world and the best. And he did it. And Ralph Lifshitz became Ralph Lauren. I can't really blame him for changing his name, right? Something about Lifshitz. I mean, obviously. Go ahead with that if you don't mind, Carlos.
3: But that, you know, in Europe, someone would have a hand-knit sweater.
4: Yeah.
3: And they'd say, I hand it down from my grandmother. And they'd wear the sweater for years and years. America knew about things that were new. They knew about things that they had to throw out. If the father's car was 2 years old, the neighbors across the street say, hey, that's an old car. In Europe, it was, the cars would be 10 years old, 15 years old. Why I love that sense of integrity, why I love the sense of non-obsolescence, is really getting closer to my insides of things that are not frivolous in a funny way. They don't go out of style. They're not. The reason I say I don't like fashion in one way is I'm in the fashion business, but what I project and what I believe in is the things that go on in your life. If you're buying clothes, they may be expensive on one hand, but they, in the long run, you're going to keep them for a long time because they're timeless. So what I believe in is the timelessness of some of these things. The timelessness of an attitude, the timelessness of an old tweed jacket, suede elbow pad. Let me just pull that one thing. You know, whether I was, I'm 53 years old, whether I was 15 or today, that tweed jacket with suede elbow patches still represents the same things to a lot of people. It represents an easiness and an earthiness and a character.
1: Wow. He's right, and especially when it comes to Polo. I have a pair of pants that I bought from Polo, very expensive, ridiculously expensive. I bought them in 2017. I still have them. That's 9 years ago, a nine-year-old pair of pants. They're my favorite pants. I bought a suit from Polo. I had it for about 15 years. I lost the freaking thing. Can you imagine that? I lost it somehow. But it was my best suit, and it lasted, and I felt like $1 million in it. It costs way too much money. But, man, you know, I've gotten accustomed to buying junk. And now that the junk is falling apart on me, like junk will do, well, I want to step up, you know? I want to step up. Walmart's very convenient, but boy, oh boy, there's a lot of junk there too. 800-848-9222, 800-848-9222. Standing by, I see right now the Democrats are yelling and screaming at Hegseth and Dan Kane. But as soon as Hegseth gets up there, I want to listen in. We'll be right back.
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0: Biden News Network update. I'm Bill Rakoff. A New Jersey senator is pushing a plan he says would guarantee health care for every child in America. Here's Worldwide News Network Washington correspondent Stacey Lynn.
1: In a video posted on social media, Senator Andy Kim says the proposal would provide guaranteed health care for every kid in the country, regardless of where they live or how much their parents earn.
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1: He says investing in children's health care will help build a stronger future. Stacey Lynn, Worldwide News Network, Washington.
0: It's a bullish day on Wall Street today. The Dow Jones Industrial Average is up 374 points, the S&P up 65, and the NASDAQ up 348. 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
5: Well, it hasn't started yet. What's up with this late briefing? We got a war going on. They want more money for it. And 3 o'clock. It's 3 o'clock. How late are they going to go with this thing? Anyway, Secretary of War and Dan Kane are standing by. I don't know. Maybe I run in unique circles, but people I talk to are not particularly perturbed about what's going on with Iran, just like they weren't perturbed about Iraq or Afghanistan, which were rather bigger matters, and both were debacles, right? I don't see this as a debacle, all right? I see it as Trump. Imagine that. Trump does beautiful things all the time, and they say it's heinous. A war is tricky, right? What are they going to say about that? They'll say the ugliest things imaginable. I have to go in a second. Duke, yes, sir.
6: Hey, brother. Hey, Greg. Hey, late. When I'm looking great and dressed nice, I feel great. I think everybody treats me differently, and I can't really afford like a $500 suit. But that's why I go to all the thrift stores. I get something nice. I help somebody out. And I got a tux for $5 one time.
5: Wow. Well, I know one of the best-dressed guys I know. He goes to thrift stores. And his name is Eric Metaxas, actually. He's a very, very well-dressed guy. You can do very well there. I'm glad you got style, Duke. Keep it up. William, hello.
7: Hi there. Hello there.
5: Yeah, hi.
7: If he doesn't get the Save America Act a pass on the day before election, November 22nd, He should have an executive order saying electric chair for electric fraud. Even though it may never get through the Supreme Court, at least it might stop some of the cheating the day before the election.
5: All right. Electric chair for electric fraud. Yikes. All right, William. Interesting idea. Mike in Brooklyn. Hello.
8: Greg, you said that we're going to be spending $88 billion, or they're asking for $88 billion, plus with these wars that are going on. I was hoping, you know, I feel like we get crumbs in our Social Security. Money should be going into our Social Security, not to all this stuff. Trillions and trillions of dollars. You also said the Afghan war. Yes. I'm just saying that, you know, America first, the American citizens first. Does that make,
5: Yeah, it makes sense. But America first is also making sure America doesn't get hit with a nuclear bomb. So I'm kind of okay with this. I am okay with this. How's things on Social Security? Are you on Social Security?
8: I am. But, you know, we can definitely, I mean, really, we got crumbs compared to what we spend in wasteful spending.
5: Oop, what happened? He got cut off. Hey, man, I hate wasteful spending, and we're trying to clean that up. And America first doesn't mean America never goes anywhere else and America never drops bombs. This one is

0: necessary, okay? It's a righteous war. And that's the way I feel. Many thanks. To be continued.
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2: I'm Bill Rakoff. Defense Secretary Pete Hegseth is on Capitol Hill this hour, giving lawmakers an update on the war against Iran and asking for more money to fight it. News Nation's Corey Smith.
3: The Pentagon looks to secure about $87 billion in funding to fight the war in Iran. The president's burning through munitions. He ordered a 10th straight day of attacks. And a White House official tells our partners at thehill.com the president is focused on making Iran pay for violating the MOU and disrupting shipping in the Strait of Hormuz. To that point, no ships transited the Strait of Hormuz in the last 24 hours, ship tracking data shows. Earlier today, Iran attacked a tanker in the strait, forcing the crew to abandon ship.
2: A federal judge has temporarily blocked the Trump administration from stripping tens of thousands of asylum seekers and immigrants who have temporary protected status of their ability to work in the United States. Trump's so-called Big Beautiful Bill, passed by Congress last year, imposed fees to apply for asylum and restricted employment authorization for people with temporary protected status, or TPS. New Jersey officials have removed some 6,600 improperly registered voters from the rolls following a software glitch. Governor Mikey Sherrill says it happened in 2023 and 2024.
4: When New Jerseyans applied for a driver's license or identification at the MVC, they were asked if they wanted to register to vote. In the case of this error, some individuals indicated that they weren't citizens and weren't eligible to vote. But the software registered them anyway.
2: Sherrill says of those who improperly registered, about 400 of them actually voted, and they were split between Republican, Democrat, and Independents. The Trump administration keeping an eye on so-called adult daycare centers across the country. Dr. Mehmet Oz, the administrator of the U.S. Centers for Medicare and Medicaid Services, telling WABC they've become hotbeds for organized crime.
5: If you're a foreign country and you can use the American healthcare system as a piggy bank, it's almost your job to take advantage of it, and it's our job to stop you from doing it.
2: The Gulf Coast keeping a wary eye on Tropical Storm Bertha. Brad Reinhardt with the National Hurricane Center.
6: Strengthened a little bit this morning, so its maximum sustained winds are now 60 miles per hour. And it started to turn westward, and it's expected to continue moving generally westward near the northern Gulf Coast during the next several days.
2: Stocks having a good day.
6: Strengthened a little bit this morning.
7: So many big companies in the news this afternoon. Minnesota-based 3M up 7%, earnings showing growth picking up. Detroit's General Motors up 5%, reporting stronger than expected earnings. Denmark's Novo Nordisk filing a lawsuit against Indianapolis's Eli Lilly, alleging their advertising is misleading. Virginia-based defense company Northrop Grumman down 3%, even though it raised its outlook. And the Rhode Island toy maker Hasbro up 8%, thanks largely to the board game Magic the Gathering.
2: John Tarrant reporting. 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
8: We've got 77 WABC degrees and overcast skies on this Tuesday afternoon. I'm James Flippin.
1: 77 WABC weather alerts.
8: Right now, New Jersey's Bergen, Morris, and Passaic counties, as well as New York's Sullivan County, are under a tornado watch. This will be in effect for at least the next 15 minutes. And in New York City, the Legionnaires' disease outbreak, a source of frustration for many, we've heard from one of the victims' families that they're preparing a lawsuit. At least four people have died in this outbreak of the bacterial disease. New York City Council Speaker Julie Menin wants a summer hotline set up with information, and she's put forth legislation that would make that a reality. Here's Menin.
9: We're now well into this crisis, and that was one of our sources of frustration because we said, well, now all this time to test the towers, to wait for the PCR test to come back, to each hour that went by each day, more and more people got sick.
8: And 76 buildings on the Upper East Side have been ordered to have their cooling towers cleaned and disinfected. Yesterday, a deranged man poured out flammable liquid and set it on fire, injuring two at 26 Federal Plaza in Lower Manhattan. He also told investigators, apparently, he didn't care if he injured people in the process. Seemed it was an attempted terrorist attack in opposition to ICE, because ICE has its field office headquarters there at 26 Federal Plaza. But now, Border Czar Tom Homan says more ICE agents will be deployed to New York in response. Rain, maybe a thunderstorm, the risk of a tornado out there, as we mentioned. The overnight low near 71. There is the potential for rain in the forecast tomorrow. Go to WABCRadio.com. 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And I'm James Flippin for 77 WABC News.
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11: These are rogue judges. They have clearly activist agendas. And for the judge to come out and say that Kilmar Abrego Garcia cannot be re-detained, if you look at the background of what they're saying about this guy, this is the one, remember, who was sipping margaritas with Van Hollen, Senator Chris Van Hollen of Maryland down there in El Salvador. This is the one who the Department of Homeland Security says they have significant evidence of, first of all, beating his wife. She said it. It's in writing. Also, gang affiliations. That's what the Department of Homeland Security says. Also, human smuggling. You see him in that tape. Remember when he gets pulled over and happens to be all those people with him and tons of money, but no suitcases? There's some interesting stuff there for sure. And yet, these activist judges clearly are trying to send a message to the Trump administration that no matter what you have on any individual, even if it's right there in your face, too bad. We are going to block you tooth and nail. It's like death by a thousand cuts. So they could say, no, Kilmar Abrego Garcia didn't get taken out.
10: Rita Cosby, weeknights at 10.
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14: The United States was founded on the idea that no one is above the law, including government officials. The rule of law helps ensure order, accountability, and equal treatment, making it a cornerstone of American government and society.
15: When the founders of this nation declared independence, they did so with bold conviction.
16: From these enduring truths emerged the principles that would shape the United States. Among them, liberty, equality, self-government, and the rule of law, ideals that continue to guide our nation to this day.
10: Celebrating 250 years of freedom.
17: America!
10: And the American spirit.

0: from New York City to the world. It's Dominic Carter.
1: And we have a lot to talk about this hour. Dominic Carter here with you. The number to reach me is always 800-848-9222. Coming up at the bottom of the hour, as we do on Tuesdays, we'll be talking live with Congressman Peter King. Looking forward to that. So tomorrow this time, when I speak to you folks, I will have had this procedure done. So I listened to you guys. You told me, take this seriously. The abscess near my eye, to deal with it, get rid of it, blah, blah, blah. I don't mean to say blah, blah, blah, but I just did. So, and have a plastic surgeon do it. So tomorrow morning, it will be done at 7:30 a.m. Here's the only problem. I had to stop all these diabetic medications for days in advance, one Mounjaro for 2 weeks in advance. Today I have to fast all day. I could eat breakfast at up until 8 a.m. for the rest of the day. All I can have is clear chicken broth and liquids for the rest of the day. For the rest of the day. But I listened. You folks told me to do it. So I did it, even though I'm going through hell for the rest of today. No food for yours truly. But one thing I am so happy about. This is one of the major reasons why I voted for President Trump. Yes, shake things up, but accountability. I am so pleased that Secretary RFK Jr. has yanked Medicaid funds for California and Minnesota. You know, Governor Dum Dum and Governor Pretty Boy in California, stating that Democrats have opened the floodgates to fraud, to theft. And so the secretary says, if California Governor Gavin Newsom and Governor Tim Walz, if they want the money to fund low-income health care, they need to prove documentation. I don't see anything at all wrong with that, the secretary making the announcement.
2: And we have reason to believe that taxpayer money is being misused, especially through fraud. We have a duty to stop the payments, demand answers, and then follow the evidence wherever it leads. If Governor Gavin Newsom or Governor Tim Walz wants this funding released, all they have to do is provide basic documentation showing that these services are legitimate and not fraudulent. And that's common sense. But the Biden administration abandoned that kind of oversight. Instead of protecting your money, they opened the floodgates to theft. They dismantled basic program integrity and oversight.
1: So billions are frozen for Medicaid funds right now to California and to Minnesota. Basic paper trail. What's wrong with submitting the documents? Folks, you and I both know what time it is in terms of money going to organizations that are going to deliver votes for Democrat candidates. That's what time it is. The game is over. The political game is over, Pretty Boy in California and Dum Dum in Minnesota. Prove where the Medicaid money is going. 800-848-9222. My latest kick, I've been talking about this. I don't know about you folks. I've had it with these socialist nuts, right? They come here. They're so unhappy. They come here from their countries for a better life. They get a better life. And then they want to, you know what, on the rest of us, right? In terms of the American lifestyle, they want to tell us how to live, yet they left their garbage country, I said it, to come here to America. Starting with you, Mom Donnie. So even Van Jones, far left Van Jones that's on CNN, right? Even Van Jones says that he has had enough with the nonsense. I want you to listen to him as he makes his case.
3: This phone has been blowing up all day. Governors from both parties, senators from both parties, Democrats in the House calling, thanking me for saying what everybody's been saying behind the scenes, which is that this stuff is going too far. I am a progressive Democrat. You want to talk about prison reform? I've done it as well as anybody, Republican, Democrats in the South with Trump. I've done prison reform. I never said have no prisons. Where are you going to put the Klan? I've done police reform. I never said no police. Where are you going to put the pedophiles? Who's going to grab the pedophiles? This stuff is going too far. And part of the thing that has to happen is we saw what happened in the Republican Party when things started going in a nutty direction and nobody stood up. I am happy that the young people are fighting for affordability, Medicare for all the good things. I've been waiting my whole life to see a youth movement do what it's doing. But it's being hijacked by people who are putting in nutty ideas, supporting terrorists, nutty ideas saying we don't need cops in prison. We can't deport anybody, even if they rape somebody. Who said this? Chevalier. Where does Chevalier...
4: Chevalier is going to be, is yes. the Democratic nominee, DSA nominee for Congress now from the Bronx.
3: Yes.
1: And she's going to be representing parts of Harlem, Washington Heights, replacing Adriano Espaillat. She's the one that erased 4,000 tweets on social media. You tell me why she erased that many. They're nuts. It's as simple as that. 800-848-9222. As far as this Mamdani arresting Netanyahu, you know it was just talk. He's just throwing red meat to the base. But for him to have the cojones, the nerve to even say something like that, listen to Mike Pompeo on Fox News.
5: This is a communist, anti-Semitic mayor trying to make news for his own audience. There's nothing more than that. There's no chance he's going to arrest Prime Minister Netanyahu when he comes to New York in September for the UN General Assembly. It's just simply not going to happen. He knows it. You could hear his voice, Charlie.
6: Yeah.
5: But more importantly, we should all just think about it. He identified one leader. He didn't identify Vladimir Putin, who's taken tens of thousands of Ukrainian kids and took them back to Russia. He didn't identify the leader in Iran, who's committed massive war crimes. He talked about the one leader of the one Jewish state. I think that tells you all you need to know about what Mayor Mamdani was actually saying to the New York Times.
1: And so again, it amounts to a much ado about nothing, but I am so happy with the Trump administration, the Secretary RFK Jr. announcing Medicaid funds to California and to Minnesota are frozen. The game is up. The use of taxpayer money to gain votes and so on. It's done, pretty boy Newsom. It's done, Governor Dum-Dum, that released that pardoned the man the other day, accused of raping the 10-year-old girl. Show documentation for the Medicaid funds. Thank you, President Trump. This administration is doing the right thing. Let's start with your telephone calls. Let's begin with Fran, line one in Massapequa. Fran, what's on your mind?
7: Thank you, sir, for giving me a chance to speak on the Beacon of Truth, WABC Radio. This is all crazy stuff. And you know what? I'm so glad that you and everybody else from this station is on top of it. And I appreciate it so much. It's getting crazy. But I just two things at the hospital. You know, and listen, I have nothing against anybody, but it's getting crazy out there. A lot of people are talking a lot. You know, the Democrats always are talking violence and this and that and cheating. They're lying on TV and getting away with it. You have news stations that are banning the president's speech. They're telling you what that you can listen to and watch. It's getting so bad. I need people like you in the station to reinforce my beliefs, and that's why I listen. But I just, you know, just I was at the hospital with my mom last night. I go in there. There were five Muslim people in there. Nobody else. And I don't care. But it's just certain things that get, you know, if people from other countries, 10 years ago, my friend's mother died. They had it at a Jewish center right around from my house. It's now a Muslim center. All right? This is America. You can do anything in this country. But you have to assimilate. That goes for everybody who comes here. You have to love this country, just like you said. If you don't like where you're from, why on earth would you come here if you don't like it also? Go to another Muslim country. They don't do it. A Muslim will never go to another Muslim country. They come here because the Democrats across the world have made it a fact
6: that they you vote for them and you'll get everything you want for free. You don't have to work. There's no more American dream. It's disgusting. And people like you and ABC, we need you and everybody on the air. Mr. Katsimatidis is a friggin' hero. He's a hero. And look what they're doing in New York. Here's a guy who wants to bring billions of dollars of his money to New York to spend and to open businesses. And you have people that want to shut him down. Keep up the good work, Dominic. Love you.
1: Thank you. Love going right back to you. Our friend Gracie in Rockland County, New York. Gracie, I had a bear the other day, a black bear. I thought about you. What's on your mind?
8: Oh, my God. I had deer, and they were beautiful. You have bear. My God. Okay, ditto to the former caller. What he said was perfect. Now, what I want to talk about is the issues, affordability and housing. Okay, housing. Maybe if the Biden administration didn't allow 20 million people in, maybe we'd have some more housing available, and then we wouldn't
1: maybe,
8: be short
1: right?
8: on housing.
1: Maybe.
8: Right, possibility. Now let's go to affordability. Maybe if he didn't make the inflation so terrible, things maybe would be cheaper. But the people also have to, instead of going every day for Starbucks, go every other day. Instead of smoking two packs of cigarettes a day, smoke one. Look at your money and try to save it. If you can't manage your money, it's not my fault, and I got to pay more taxes. Think about things. That's my tirade for today. Dominic, what, you're going tomorrow? 8 o'clock, you think?
1: Yes, by 8 o'clock, hopefully it'll be done, Gracie, by 8 a.m. I got to be there at 6 a.m. I prefer to get this over and done. I listened to you folks. You told me to remove it. It's just today is a tough day because it's a liquid day. I can't eat anything. I don't understand why, I guess, for the anesthesiologist, but it is what it is, Gracie.
8: Dominic, listen, I'll pray for you, everybody. Start, if you're up at 6 o'clock, stop thinking of our poor Dominic and pray for him. And God will help
1: you.
8: And we gotta, and be careful. If you can't come back tomorrow afternoon, don't worry about it.
1: Oh, I'll be back. I'll be back. I learned from the Katsimatidis, work. So, hey, Gracie, thank you for the great call. I'll be back 3 p.m. tomorrow. I'll be at an event in Brooklyn, receiving an award with the Brooklyn Conservatives on Thursday. I'll be on 60th Street in Manhattan. I'll explain that all a bit later. But we see your calls. It is time for a break. We are coming right back.
0: It's Dominic Carter.
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13: A Long Island man sentenced to prison for a drunk driving crash that claimed the life of an off-duty Nassau County police officer.
14: Back in January, then 20-year-old Matthew Smith ran a red light going 70 miles an hour and slammed into the car of Officer Patricia Espinosa, who was on her way to work.
15: It's just sadness. Sadness to the whole entire horrific incident.
16: Unfortunately, nothing's going to bring my wife back.
14: Smith pleaded guilty to a list of charges last month, including DWI and aggravated vehicular homicide. Smith was sentenced to 7 to 22 years behind bars. He apologized to the family in court, saying he thinks about his actions with deep regret.
13: Suffolk County police charging a Holtzville man. They say opened a bank account under someone else's identity. Police say a Bayshore resident contacted them about a bank account that was opened and vehicles rented in his name without his knowledge. Financial Crimes Unit investigators determined that Justin Corpell used the victim's information to open the account and deposit counterfeit checks into it. He's charged now with identity theft and forgery. The American Heart Association says research indicates consuming up to 5 cups of coffee a day is generally safe for most adults.
17: According to a scientific statement released on Monday, the association said the research also suggests that regularly consuming caffeinated coffee without added sugars, flavors, or cream was linked to a lower risk of type 2 diabetes, heart disease, stroke, heart failure, and some irregular heart rhythms. However, researchers cautioned that studying the effects of caffeine on the cardiovascular system is challenging because the benefits could be related to compounds in coffee other than caffeine. The statement added that additional research is needed on coffee and other caffeine-containing products. I'm Mark Mayfield.
13: And that's news for Long Island on WLIR, Long Island's most listened to radio station. I'm Nolan Layton.
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0: from New York City to the world. It's Dominic Carter.
1: I am looking at a tweet from Jimmy Fontanez, Staten Island, and it makes a whole lot of sense. Jimmy says, at Dominic TV, we can say black power, girl power, Latino, Latina power, but if you say white power, you are labeled a white supremacist. Politically, we should all be colorblind. Jimmy, I agree with you, and let the church say amen. Hey, California! Hey, Minnesota! Your Medicaid funds, I'm sorry to tell you, but your Medicaid funds are frozen. Thank you, President Trump. Thank you, RFK Jr. They're frozen because your Democrat governors have been permitting fraud to go on for decades, for years. And now the Trump administration says, no. You're going to answer for that money before you get that money. Sorry, California. Sorry, Minnesota. It is what it is. Blame your Democrat do-nothing governors for the situation that you are in. And hey, Mamdani, right? You want to focus on Netanyahu. Why don't you focus on this pretty boy? A violent parolee has been arrested for tossing an elderly woman onto the New York City subway tracks. And this guy has a rap sheet, 14 prior arrests. But you don't want jails, Mamdani, right? You and your socialists, you don't want jails. 36-year-old Zakai Smith, picked up by police, was on parole, charged with attempted murder. And this is for allegedly tossing an elderly woman onto Manhattan subway tracks in a terrifying weekend attack. The victim, 70 years old, left with a head wound. Why don't you focus on that, Mamdani, rather than Netanyahu? Let's go to Angie, line 3, Long Island. Angie, what's on your mind?
2: Hey, Dominic. He may have been able to dot his I's and cross his T's, Mamdani, but we are on to him. We may not be able to get him on his naturalization, you know, technical BS, but we are on to him. No one wanted to listen in the first place, and this is the outcome. Him, and I'll say it, his pig wife, because you can't say it, anti-Semitic, American-hating nonsense. The faster, don't get too used to your address, because you will not be there long. I can't even believe you got there in the first place. I can't even believe it.
1: Oh, Angie, words that connect with my heart, telling Mamdani, don't get used to that address at Gracie Mansion, because guess what, homeboy? You won't be there too long. I'm talking in language that you like to talk in, Mamdani. You went to Bronx High School of Science, very smart, but you want to be a rapper and a failed rapper. And your evil eye wife, I'm sorry. No reflection on the lady, Angie. No reflection on the First Lady of New York. But you look at that lady. She's got an evil eye. Like, she hates everybody. And guess what? Especially you black people. Don't forget, she's on tape. She has used the N-word before. Oh, that was a mistake. That was a mistake. It was my youth. You still used it. Thank you, Angie, for the great call. Let's go to Elizabeth in Sparta, New Jersey, line 1. What's on your mind, Elizabeth?
3: I understand that the Congress now is having new legislation being considered. All babies born in the U.S. get free health care. And I say only the babies born of both the parents and the grandparents since 1950 of U.S. health care, I mean of U.S. citizen, should get this free health care. And the baby should also live and to learn the Constitution and the Bill of Rights in the USA
1: and not be raised abroad. Angie, I got to take a break here. You know, American kids, babies should get health care. The others, I gotta think this out, but I got to toss to a break right now. We're coming right back with former Congressman Peter King.
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5: September 15th, 1950. U.S. Marines make a surprise amphibious landing at the strategic port of Incheon. Making the landing at Incheon was considered too risky, but Supreme Commander Douglas MacArthur insisted on carrying out the bold move. Thanks to the successful landing, the American-led U.N. force turned the tide of the Korean War, but not enough to end it. That didn't happen until an armistice was signed in July 1953.
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6: Heavy traffic in Southampton along Route 27 West. You are slowing to a crawl near North Main Street. And in Bridgehampton, another pocket of traffic, especially near Church Lane. LIRR's Montauk branch is on or close to schedule. You do have a new schedule in effect for the Ronkonkoma branch. And that's WLIR Traffic and Transit. I'm James Flippin.
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8: Two weight loss drug giants are headed to court, as our Michael Wallace reports.
9: Novo Nordisk, which makes Ozempic and Wegovy, is suing Eli Lilly, the maker of Mounjaro and Zepbound. Novo accuses Lilly of false advertising, saying Lilly's ads unfairly compare the highest doses of its GLP-1s to lower doses of Novo's drugs. Lilly says it stands behind its ads. Novo seeking a court order to force Lilly to remove the ads and run new ones correcting its claims. The two drug makers are battling to dominate the weight loss drug industry, which is expected to be worth more than $100 billion by the end of the decade. Michael Wallace, Worldwide News Network.
8: For the first time, Powerball tickets went on sale in the UK today. People there vying for the same jackpot U.S. players try to win. The odds for everybody still the same, 1 in 292 million. On Wall Street, the Dow Jones up 365 points and the NASDAQ up also 336. Bill Rakoff, Worldwide News Network, New York.
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0: from New York City to the world, it's Dominic Carter.
1: And with us each week, as he does, we have former Congressman Peter King. Congressman, I hope you're well, your wife is well, and your family is well. How's everything going?
2: Actually, I'm doing fine. I hope you're doing well. And right now, I'm out here in Seaford, and Rosemary said on the phone, they said there's a tornado warning. So, tornado watch. If I get blown away during the show, don't get mad, Dominic.
1: Oh, boy. Oh, boy. Oh, boy. These are serious matters, Congressman. So you just found out about this seconds ago listening on the radio?
2: Yeah, just now. In fact, before they were saying it was in Jersey and up in Ulster and places like that. And now she just showed on the phone that tornado watch until 9 o'clock, which seems like a long time. But any event, I'm sure I'll survive. And so long as I'm talking to you, all is good.
1: I feel the same way, Congressman. All is good when I hear your soothing voice. I want to ask you, there are a lot of things to get to.
2: Yeah.
1: We'll get to Iran and President Trump in just a second. But Mom Donnie and this threat as it relates to Netanyahu, you and I both know there's not a darn thing he can do to Netanyahu, that this was just red meat. But I find it, for the base, I find it despicable that this clown would even jump out there with a comment like that. What do you make of it?
2: Yeah, and I disagree. He's not really a clown. He knows what he's doing. He's really more of a evil genius. He's a guy who came from nowhere to get elected on a democratic socialist program, which people in New York wouldn't have even thought of a few years ago, would have thought possible a few years ago. Now with Netanyahu, he's willing to, in fact, he's almost intending to really juice up his anti-Semitic base, the anti-Jewish base, that radical progressive base. And if it involves, Jewish people, they've had a rough time. They can probably handle themselves. They give them tremendous credit. And what really, the real threat here, obviously it's the Jews. And if I were Jewish, I'd be very concerned. But it's even more so, this is an attack on the country, because it'll be the Jews first, it'll be God knows who next, and one after the other. And you're just going after institutions. So I would say that, and I'm not a mind reader here, but he's anti-Semitic, or he favors that base for a number of reasons. But one of them is not religion. It's not even philosophy. It's that in many ways they symbolize what's become the American dream. People who have been persecuted all over the world, they come to the United States, especially New York, and they do well because they work hard. They were given the opportunity. So in many ways, the Jewish community represents the American dream. And then each of us after, each group after that is also in line with that. So he's really trying to undo the institutions that make America and New York as great as they are. And that to me is, so I think there's a method in all his madness.
1: So he became a citizen, 8 years ago, even though he was schooled here and so on, Bronx High School of Science. Let me try this a different way, Congressman King. Why is America so embracing of people when we get people like this that clearly show that he could care less about America's interest?
2: I think partly because we were naive. We were relying that the immigrants today would be the same as the previous immigrants that came here. When they came to the United States, they made a commitment, not just in writing and not just when they raised their right hand, but they made it intellectually, made it morally, that they were Americans, that they wanted to be part of America. They wanted to be part of the American dream. If the quote-unquote all country was so great, they would have stayed there. They're here because they know the opportunities that America has. So it was just assumed that each, for the most part, each wave of immigrants has been that way. Now we find this new wave coming in, unfortunately, that from the minute they get here, they want to undo the society they found. Some want to undo it violently. The others just want to do it politically or economically. And it's ironic that many of these people actually have money of their own, but they somehow still want to tear the system down. And they, this would be unheard of. This would be like you or I moving to France or to Italy or any country, Scotland, and just going over there and trying to, from the day we arrived, trying to change what that system is all about, the system they've had for centuries, the one that's gone on for generations, coming in from the outside, trying to change things. And that's what Mindami and this whole crowd around them, that's what they want to do. They really despise America for what it is. And then you say, why'd you come here for? If you came here and you took the oath, you should abide by it. So I think Our government has to be much more careful now and look into what people's beliefs are when they come here. If a person comes and they have a record of being involved in, at all with radical Islam, I don't think they should be allowed into the country. Certainly not allowed to get any kind of citizenship or permanent status. So that's, again, that's really in many ways goes against what our traditions were, because we did have open arms. We welcomed people in here, and in almost all cases, they did the right thing. In fact, a lot of times, if trouble came, it was from future generations, not from the immigrant generation itself. They were the ones who were really, really more dedicated Americans than the average native-born American is. But we're not seeing that anymore, or certainly not to the extent that we used to.
1: So, Congressman King, just to back to Mom Donnie for a second here, and then we'll get to Iran, and then we'll wrap this up. But, you know, Mom Donnie talking about Netanyahu, and here it is, you have a violent parolee arrested after allegedly tossing an elderly 70-year-old woman onto the New York City subway tracks. Now, right, mm-hmm. I know that our legal system can't operate this way, what I'm about to say, and you know, I know I'm going to upset some by saying this, but I'm looking at this guy's mugshot, right? African-American, he's got a look. I would try and find a way to keep this guy locked up simply based on his mugshot alone. He's got the new braids that they wear in the hair, where it looks like the hair is matted down. This guy looks like America's worst criminal. And this guy is out on parole, and he's accused of pushing an elderly woman onto subway tracks in Manhattan. Mom Donnie doesn't talk about this. Why does this keep happening over and over? How many elderly women, elderly people have to die on the subway tracks until Mom Donnie and others will take this seriously?
2: You know, the world turned upside down when George Floyd, a career criminal, was killed. And that turned the world upside down. These other cases we have, and I can't imagine a worse death than being pushed in front of a subway train, especially if you've lived your life, you've been a good citizen, and this is how you get, this is how you meet your demise. And the people who do it, it just seems that we have too many judges who somehow feel they're committed to this noble cause of seeing the goodness in human beings, and they feel good about themselves, not knowing that goodness they think they see is actually going to end up in innocent, good, innocent people being killed. Listen, if you make a mistake and you let one gangster out and he kills another gangster, okay, to me, you know, no harm done.
1: But if you're killing gangster.
2: But if you're talking about a vicious criminal, a psychopath, going out and killing and torturing innocent people, throwing them to such a violent death, I mean, what could possibly be in anyone's mind to throw someone in front of your train, especially an elderly person? So to me, you know, you said before that you, just by taking a look at the guy, you'd be suspicious. Judges are supposed to have that sixth sense. Cops are supposed to have it. And when they use it now, that can't be used, though. They can't use that in court. When a cop says he sees someone, he sees suspicion, he sees that reason to be concerned, that's not good enough. But if you're a judge, and the guy's before you, and you decide what bail to set, you're going to let, first of all, there was enough evidence to have him arrested. And now you look at him, and to me, if so many judges not able to detect what's there, then they don't belong on the bench.
1: And again, Congressman, and I'm not trying to offend anybody, but looking at this guy's mugshot. So one, I do ask the question, it's a rhetorical question. I'm not putting it to you, Congressman. Why 9 times out of 10 the suspect has to be black? Why is that, America? You tell me, oh, Dominic, is racist for you to say that. No, it's not. I'm giving you facts. If I were the mayor and this guy's mugshot came in front of me, I would look at my chief of staff, who would then look at my correction commissioner, and they would say, you better find a reason to keep this guy locked up. Just looking at his mugshot alone. The one that's accused with this elderly woman. And thank God she's okay for now. But what about her health issues in the future? What about her mental, the fear of being pushed onto subway tracks?
2: Absolutely.
1: And go ahead, Congressman. Go ahead.
2: I was going to say, and whether she is now dead or alive, and whether or not, even though he was not able to kill her. The fact is, that shouldn't matter from his perspective. The fact that he put her in that situation where she could have died such a horrible death, to me, that's enough. As far as I'm concerned, psychologically, he is as guilty as a person who would have killed someone, and the judge, they should never let that guy out on the street. If after a full trial and after all the testimony, if somehow a jury acquits him, that's a bad deal. But a judge who has that singular power to hold them until the trial, they should never let them out on bail.
1: And again, I don't expect for you to respond to this, Congressman, as we're about to get to Iran. I want you to listen to what President Trump said. But as far as I'm concerned, right, he's mentally ill. He's mentally ill. Well, okay, he's mentally ill. He just pushed a 70-year-old woman, and let's say we have video evidence to prove that he did it. I'm going to look the other way. Hit him in his testicles while he's handcuffed at least 8 or 9 times. That'll tell me if he's mentally ill, because he's not mentally ill. These 9 times out of 10, these are racial attacks, loser African-Americans, where their lives didn't amount to anything, and they want to torture white people. I said it. It is what it is. That's what's going on. Let's stop playing these games. President Trump, Congressman King, on the situation in Iran.
3: And we will absolutely attack the new site that they're talking about. I mean, how about these people? They're in this because of nuclear weapons, and they're trying to possibly reconstitute a site. We'll hit that site. Any site where they're even thinking about nuclear, we'll be hitting it very, very powerfully. Now, nobody knows except the Iranians the damage that we've done to them. We have done damage that will take them 20, 25 years to recover from. So if we left tomorrow, we had a big success. But we're not leaving tomorrow.
1: So, Congressman King, a number of people, including callers online, Jerry and Passaic, New Jersey, they're saying finish the war. Is it that simplistic? Is it that easy? I mean, if it were that easy, Democrat presidents would have solved this problem.
2: It's not that easy to do. I think it's an easy decision to make, but then to carry out is going to be tough, but it can be done. And I think what we have to do is somehow the president has got to show the American people why this is important. It's the only real risk to us. Now, God, listen, pray for those poor soldiers who were killed, some more that may be killed. I mean, it's horrible. It's horrible, but it is a reality of war. But the American people, and they have to be willing, I think, to make a sacrifice of gas prices, go up for a few months. But in the end, Iran does not have nuclear weapons. If in the end the mullahs are out of power in Iran, then that is going to, you can't put a dollar value on that, what that's going to mean to Americans for the next 20 or 30 years. I think what the president has to do, there's so many people, I think, even in his own administration, I think people like J.D. Vance and others, they really never had their heart and soul in this in the beginning. And they talk about these temporary ceasefires and truces. All that does is give Iran time to rebuild, to reconstitute themselves. We should go after every possible facility that could be used, for instance, with the Strait of Hormuz. Any possible facility where drones are being manufactured, any type of alert system they have should be attacked. And, God, of course, any place where ballistic missiles are being produced, that should be attacked. At any place that we think there's even a remote chance that they're going to reconstitute or constitute as a nuclear facility, that has to go. The benefit of the doubt, it's like the judge on the bench, the benefit of the doubt goes to the United States here. It's a bad, evil, vicious government, and it's bad enough what they do to their own people. We can't allow them to terrorize the world, which is what they would do. And then you have all the people sitting around saying, oh, why didn't they do something? Why didn't Trump finish off the job? I think that's what he intends to do now, and I will stand behind him all the way on it.
1: Fair enough. Hey, Congressman, I got to toss to a break. Have you ever had to fast an entire day for a procedure with no food? That's where I am today, and it's driving me insane. Have you ever had to do it?
2: Yeah, I have, and it does drive you insane. At the end of the day, if it all works out, and I'm sure you as well, I guess it's worth it. But I'm like you. Along the way, I'm cursing and carrying on, saying, how come I have to go through this? But then guys like Sid will say he does it every Yom Kippur, so I don't know,
1: Right. I don't know either. But thank you, Congressman King. And, yes, I'm cursing and screaming the entire way. It is time for a break. We are coming right back.
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7: The Michael Jackson movie has overtaken Oppenheimer as the highest grossing biopic of all time, taking in over $977 million. I sat down with one of the stars of the film, Coleman Domingo, who plays Michael's father, Joe Jackson, known as an abusive man. And I asked him, how do you play an abuser? He said he doesn't see it that way.
8: So Joseph's just not walking in whooping children. He feels justified. 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
8: 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Catherine Jackson just kept saying, oh no, you got to listen to Michael. Michael's been singing around the house. Once he realized Michael's talent and knew what it could do.
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10: 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I'm Bill Rakoff. President Trump met with Lebanese President Joseph Aoun at the White House today.
11: During the bilateral meeting,
12: I think that Lebanon has been a very mistreated country for a long period of time.
11: President Trump said the U.S. will help Lebanon overcome years of instability.
12: We're going to help it a lot.
11: Trump said the two countries would work together to solve problems.
12: 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As you know, there's a Hezbollah problem. But we've done some things that I think the world will take notice.
11: Stacey Lynn, Worldwide News Network, Washington.
10: Could the SEC be looking to divorce the NCAA? Southeastern Conference Commissioner Greg Sankey says the conference is having some serious talks about it, but it's not their preferred solution. The SEC dealing with issues like eligibility rules and transparency around player payments. This is the Worldwide News Network.
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0: got your bag of pretzels open, and you have your one Slim Jim, two Slim Jim. Now you're on your third. You know I love Slim Jims. I'm not supposed to have it, but you know I can't eat, and you got three. Yeah, set it to the side now, and I can't see your homeboy on the side, Philippe, to see what he's eating over there. He's not eating anything. Let me reach around this mirror here and see if I can see him. So, folks, I can't eat. I got a midnight show to do. Then I got to be up and at this hospital at 6 a.m., and this guy comes back with three Slim Jims, torturing me. Let's go to Judith, line four in Brooklyn. What's on your mind, Judith?
1: I don't want to torture you, Dominic. You should drink a hot drink. A hot drink will fill you up, you know? Drink a hot drink. You allowed to?
0: Oh, Judith.
1: Yeah?
0: It ain't going to work, Judith. No. You listen, Judith, and then you have your say. Women like you and Liz and all the rest of you, you mean well. You look out for a brother. Ain't no hot liquid gonna. I'm hungry, and I realize that food is comfort. It helps me deal with my stress. Carlos comes back with three Slim Jims. Three. Now go ahead, Judith.
1: You know something? Close your eyes.
0: Okay.
1: And just imagine you're so full and drink a hot drink. It will fill you up. When I was, you know, when you go on diet, you drink a hot drink. It works. So I don't want to get you upset, but you know what? I was thinking the other day, I was reading stuff, and I was listening to Fran, you call a Fran. Guess what, Dominic? I don't know if you realize this or anyone else, but we are in a war over here right now. We are in a war.
0: You don't think I know that, Judith? You don't think I'm aware of that?
1: Okay, so
0: I may not point to a war, but we are definitely in a war. America is at stake.
1: So this is a story. What Fran was talking about, Muslims, why they don't go there. Fran, Muslims are here to try to take this country over to the 7th century ideology. That's why they're here. And Mandami DSA, they are revolutionaries, Dominic. They openly want to get rid of the Constitution, the presidency, the Senate, police, I'm choking, no prisons, get rid of capitalism, all this garbage. They are huge. You know, they're a huge threat to our democracy, people. Dominic, they're communist Marxists, Muslim Islamists, and they partner with Antifa, and you've got professors I'm reading in Harvard, Yale, Columbia. They're on board. And the dean of Berkeley, he's anti-capitalism, and they have brainwashed students. And did you hear the guy on the, this is a new one, the guy on the plane, Muslim man, he cannot sit next to a woman. It's against his Sharia law. This is the start, Dominic. This is the start. And then he's going to make
0: The man said this in America on an American aircraft?
1: On an aircraft. And he goes, I cannot sit next to women. It's against my religion.
0: So then get off the plane. So then get out the country.
1: So wait.
0: Go back to your country.
1: Dominic, it's a setup, because then he's going to get lawyers to come and say, freedom of religion. This is how they twist and turn our laws and our Constitution. We are in tremendous, we're in a war. We are in a war. And this Mandami, DSA, whatever, all that, we've got to get rid of them. They are a threat to our democracy. We cannot have communists in office. We can't have any of these people here. They've got to get rid of them. Whatever it takes. And where are these intelligent people, lawyers and good judges, whatever? Why don't they band together and really get their act together? Because we could talk and talk and talk and talk. Talk is great, but talk is cheap if you don't get things done in the right way. We are in big trouble. We're at war. We're at war right here, right now with the DSA. Got to get rid of DSA.
0: I agree with everything you said, Judith, except for the hot food, whatever, the hot, something hot. I'm hungry. And Carlos, can I have a little bite of that Slim Jim? Folks, America's heroes need your help now. Do good in their honor by donating $11 a month to Tunnel to Towers. You can go to T2T.org. That's T, the number 2, T.org. I'm back live at midnight.
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4: I'm Bill Rakoff. Defense Secretary Pete Hegseth is appearing before a Senate committee at this hour.
5: Hegseth urged Congress to approve President Trump's proposed $1.5 trillion defense budget.
6: As you know, we live in a dangerous world that requires bold and swift action.
5: He said the Pentagon needs the money to replenish weapons stockpiles, modernize the military, and prepare for future threats.
6: This request is an urgent

0: Necessary injection of resources to address the immediate needs of our department.
1: The hearing was repeatedly interrupted by protesters.
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3: New York City is in the midst of a deadly Legionnaire's disease outbreak with at least four dead, upwards of a dozen hospitalized. City Council Speaker Julie Menin is proposing legislation that would set up a dedicated summer hotline for tenants.
4: We have a situation where some of the buildings were not communicating with the tenants. We would hear from the tenants. Tenants were concerned. They didn't know what precautions they should take. And so that's another part of this lack of communication that has to be addressed.
3: More than 75 buildings have been ordered to clean their cooling towers, which can become infected by Legionella bacteria. In New Jersey, they erroneously added some 6,000 voters to its rolls because of a software glitch. This is Governor Mikey Sherrill.
5: In June of 2023, nearly 3 years before I became governor, a serious software error in New Jersey's motor vehicle system led to the improper voter registration of what we believe to be roughly 6,600 people in our state.
3: Sherrill says that when registering, some individuals indicated they weren't citizens and weren't eligible to vote, but the system registered them anyway. Remember that viral video of a man getting tossed in the air by an angry bison at Yellowstone National Park earlier this month? Well, Carl McDaniel is now able to talk about it.
6: He just kept coming and he was more aggressive. And as soon as he got off that tree, he launched me in the air. I didn't get bruises from him launching me in the air. It was the landing that came the problem.
3: The 65-year-old McDaniel is still in the hospital recovering from his injuries. Two Americans are being treated for stab wounds after they were attacked near the ancient Acropolis in Athens, Greece today. Police say the attacker, who is in custody, appeared to be suffering from psychological issues. The battle to keep a data center from setting up shop next to the Nashville Zoo is intensifying. Opponents worried about the impact on animals. Tonight, City Council will consider a series of bills to delay or block the data center. Councilwoman Ginny Walsh questions the company's motives.
7: I don't believe that they're vested. I think that they bought this property. And if they say they're putting in applications for permits today to try to beat the legislation we'll be voting on.
3: This is the Worldwide News Network.
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9: 77 WABC degrees under darkening skies, very overcast. There is some extreme weather around the tri-state. I'm James Flippin. We just had some tornado warnings or watches expire around the tri-state, but a flood watch remains in effect for a good spot in North Jersey and also New York City. Forecasters say flash flooding is possible with 1 to 2 inches of rain coming in a short time span, and strong wind gusts are expected as well. This past weekend, flash flooding from storms stranded drivers and trapped some residents in homes in Queens. New York City Council Speaker Julie Menin has pushed for legislation that would create a hotline every summer providing information about Legionnaire's disease, as this summer's outbreak on the Upper East Side has killed at least four people now, and upward of 75 buildings' cooling towers have been ordered to be cleaned and disinfected. Here's Menin, who's been critical of the city's health department.
4: We pushed really, really hard because their initial plan was going to be to wait even more time. We're like, no, you need to go in. And that sped up their testing. But still, every day that went by that they were not doing the commissioner's orders for all those towers meant more people were walking down the street, having the mist on them, and getting sick from Legionnaires. And again, in an area that has a very high number of seniors in this district.
9: New Jersey Governor Mikey Sherrill, a Democrat, made a surprising admission today. 6,600 non-citizens were illegally added to the state's voter rolls in 2023 and 2024. She blames a Department of Motor Vehicles program that offered people the chance to register to vote when getting their driver's licenses. It's worth noting Republicans and conservatives argued that giving driver's licenses to illegal immigrants would lead to illegal voting. Former Governor Phil Murphy signed a law in 2019 allowing undocumented immigrants to obtain driver's licenses. And I'm James Flippin.
8: If you missed Bo's Nerdly, here's what you missed.
10: Who among us doesn't have failures? You can count to maybe one, depending on your spiritual, religious point of view, or two or three or more, depending on what it is you study spiritually. But those beings that inhabit this plane, whether in Christianity you believe it's Christ, whether you believe it's Buddha, whether you believe it's the 10 Sikh gurus, whether you, whoever it is, those individuals are rare that come here enlightened souls. All of us have stuff with us. We're human. And some stuff is more profound than others. So yeah, I loved Robert Byrd. And I think that a lot of times we get caught. Wait a minute, I'm getting a text. Uh-oh. I think it's from Princess Di. Oh, goodness gracious. She just sent me a Robert Byrd quote. See, this is dangerous. Rather I should die 1,000 times and see old glory trampled in the dirt, never to see it rise again, than to see this beloved land of ours become degraded by race mongrels. A throwback to the blackest specimen from the wilds. That was Senator Robert Byrd in 1944, opposing integration. Yeah, he's a Democrat. Same Democrats as George Wallace standing up there talking about segregation now. Segregation's ever, which is, by the way, what the black, what the Democrats still practice in public schools. Just so you know, they haven't really changed as a party that much, except now they do it on economic grounds. They claim he vile man. He was a that was vile.
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3: In June of 2023, nearly 3 years before I became governor, a serious software error in New Jersey's motor vehicle system led to the improper voter registration of what we believe to be roughly 6,600 people in our state. When New Jerseyans applied for a driver's license or identification at the MVC, they were asked if they wanted to register to vote. In the case of this error, some individuals indicated that they weren't citizens and weren't eligible to vote, but the software registered them anyway.
4: Is that so? How you like that?
5: Welcome, my friends, to the Tuesday edition of Boston Early's Rush Hour, the fastest hour in American media. That's right, ladies and gentlemen, that is the governor of New Jersey, Mickey Sherrill. Mickey, the software. So, this is what we're told by the governor of New Jersey. The software in New Jersey, which according to the Wall Street Journal, comes from a company named IDMIA. Yeah, the software comes from a company called IDMIA. And the software all by itself, see, it's smart software. The software asked that the motor vehicles where they're registered to vote, hey, do you want to vote? Everybody that comes through gets a driver's license. Some people reported and said, no, we're not citizens, so we can't vote. And then the software said, you know what? Screw that. Never mind. We're just going to let them vote anyway. You're registered. Don't worry. Yeah, you told us that you're here, non-citizens. But we, the software, if it's a singular, I don't know how the software identifies, whether it's cisgender software or whether it's full male-female software. I don't know. It's Mickey Sherrill. Thank you, Debbie. Mickey Sherrill. Who names a girl Mickey? Anyway, so the software from IDMIA just said, you know what? We, or I, depending on how the software identifies, we think you should vote. So the software, all by itself, just said, okay, here, you're on the voter rolls in New Jersey. And Mickey Sherrill and her administration caught it. This all happened under the other governor, Democrat Governor Phil Murphy. And what happened was, ladies and gentlemen, when J.D. Vance and when DHS Secretary Mark Mullen and when Donald Trump really started talking about the election stuff, but especially DHS Secretary Mark Wayne Mullen, when he sent a letter to New Jersey officials after Donald Trump's speech and said that the preliminary review found 35,152 non-citizens could be registered to vote in New Jersey, they looked. And they discovered only, they say, 6,000 and change, they say. Now, how does innocent software, which either identifies as an I or a we, the software intelligently decided that non-voters, people not eligible to vote, should vote. How did it happen? And that remains unexplained. Another question, who else is using this software? How widespread is this software that says, even though people tell it, hold on, I'm sorry, Debbie's texting me. It's Cheryl, not Sherrill. Man, I get confused with this woman, the governor's name. It's Mikey Sherrill. Mikey Sherrill, not Mickey Sherrill, Mikey Sherrill. Thank you, Debbie. Anyway, and I'm going to forget it again because I just cannot seem to remember how this woman pronounces her name, Mikey Sherrill. Mikey. Anyway, and I'm not trying to be mean to her. I have a block with her name for some weird reason. I just keep forgetting the right way to pronounce it. And it's not intentional, I assure you. Anyway, Mikey Sherrill said that when they find a problem, they don't hide it. They don't deny it. They don't come up with conspiracy theories. They investigate the problem. They fix it. And then they go and they tell the public. Well, you've told us some things, but you haven't told us how exactly it happened. Does software make errors on its own? Who vetted this software and why? And how widespread has it been? How widespread is this particular software? They say the vendor, but is that the name of the software? The vendor is IDMIA. But what's the software? And is the software in use in other states? And she says, by the way, fewer than 400 people of the people have voted since they were registered to vote. They were scattered across the state. Well, wait a minute. We were told that non-citizens don't vote at all by Democrats. And here they are on the voting rolls and voting. Funny how that works. Interesting how that works. The SAVE Act, by the way, some of it has passed a hurdle in the House. Speaker Mark Johnson today got passed a provision inside the new budget bill that will pass some of the financial policy regarding the SAVE Act, and they put it in reconciliation bill. So it would fund voter ID operations in many states. It has a way to go, though. The rest of this budget reconciliation bill has $73 billion for our activities in Iran. You know Democrats are going to howl and moan, and maybe some Republicans. $12 billion for American farmers. And it still has to go through a framework vote tomorrow. And it's not sure whether that will pass the House. But if it does, then it gets to the Senate, where we'll have the Senate vote on it. So it's a way to go, but some of the SAVE Act is now inside the reconciliation bill. I want to break early because when we get back, I want to delve into the sound bites. We have Van Jones with a few sound bites that I think are important. Along with, did you know there's a hearing today, oversight? They're looking into Medicare fraud, and they're looking into what happens at the Smithsonian. And Brandon Gill did a masterful job with the director, one of the directors of the Smithsonian. I think she was with the Natural History last time I looked, but she may be in charge of the whole dang thing now. Anyway, Brandon Gill from Texas did a remarkable job with her. And we've got a lot of activity that's brewing up in the Democrat Party. So, Guns N' Roses. I just know what Carlos is. 1987. Guns N' Roses releases their debut album on Geffen Records on this day. The album is called Appetite for Destruction. Singles broke out of this album. Welcome to the Jungle, Sweet Child of Mine, Paradise City. The album, this Guns N' Roses album, has made it the best-selling debut album of any group of all time. 28 million copies of Guns N' Roses sold, 18 million in the U.S. alone. It was a huge, is a huge record. Best-selling debut album of all time, Guns N' Roses. 1987, released on this day. James Golden Snerdly, Bo Snerdly's Rush Hour, fastest hour in American media. The software made a mistake. Don't worry about it. It's just software had an act. The software had a boo-boo. The software had made a boo-boo, but it's okay. I tell you, Democrats have more. You know what with them. We'll be right back.
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10: Heavy traffic in Southampton along Route 27 West. You are slowing to a crawl near North Main Street. And in Bridgehampton, another pocket of traffic, especially near Church Lane. LIRR's Montauk branch is on or close to schedule. You do have a new schedule in effect for the Ronkonkoma branch. And that's WLIR Traffic and Transit. I'm James Flippin.
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5: 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He was the guy that brought Jim Crow back to the federal government. 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And destroyed the lives of so many black people financially and set the government, federal government, which was followed by state governments, into Jim Crow. 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But I have to tell you something, too. And this is going to sound strange to some of you. You know I'm a fan of politics. You know I love politics. I love Robert Byrd. I did. I have never heard a more eloquent speaker in the entire United States Senate. I'm sorry. I love the guy.
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0: James Golden, known popularly as Bo Snerdly.
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0: Rush.
2: If we left today, it would take them decades to rebuild, and I don't believe they could ever rebuild. And honestly, they haven't seen anything yet. We've been nice.
3: That was President Trump today at the White House. He also had an exchange, I believe, yes, it was with an ABC reporter. Cut 12, Carlos. We are going to get to Van Jones, but we got to do this first.
0: Mr. President, there are no signs that Iran is ready to stop fighting. So what is the plan? Is the plan to just keep bombing until they give up?
2: There are no signs. Why, do you know something that I don't know?
0: Well, they continue to attack our allies.
2: I don't know what the dialogue is behind the scenes that they want to meet desperately to try and end it because they're getting decimated. You don't get that when you listen to your fake station, but you don't know. You don't know anything.
0: So what, talks are
2: you know
0: still
2: something
0: possible,
2: that I don't know? Do you know something I don't know?
0: Well, tell us.
2: I will tell you. They want to desperately meet, and until they're ready to meet in a meaningful way, we have no interest in even.
3: That was beautiful. Mr. President, Iran, blah, blah, blah. How do you know? How do you know what Iran? Do you know something I don't know? You don't know what's going on behind this. But her premise was already made, which was the question, based on her premise, a made-up mind with no information. Typical of what you get from today's journalists, instead of asking a question to get the information, a premise already made up and included with the question. Now, Van Jones, let's do the short one, cut 16, because I got a long one, and we are going to spend some time with this.
4: I've been waiting my whole life to see a youth movement do what it's doing. But it's being hijacked by people who are putting in nutty ideas supporting terrorists, nutty ideas saying we don't need cops in prison. We can't deport anybody, even if they rape somebody. Who said this? Chevalier. If we can't say right from wrong, if we can't say good from bad, if we can't separate progressive ideas from regressive ideas, we're going down the same pathway that has pulled the Republican Party into an unrecognizable shell of itself. And I refuse to let that happen to Democrats.
5: And the other problem...
4: I am a progressive Democrat. You want to talk about prison reform? I've done it as well as anybody, Republican, Democrats in the South with Trump. I've done prison reform. I never said, have no prisons. Where are you going to put the Klan? I've done police reform. I never said, no police. Where are you going to put the pedophiles? Who's going to grab the pedophiles? This stuff is going too far.
3: That is a part of it. Cut 17. We have time to squeeze this one in from Van Jones.
4: Look, I used to be on the left side of Pluto. But to have somebody who, you know, their main qualification for being in our party is they were celebrating after October 8th the murder of innocent Israelis. To have somebody in our party get the nomination whose main qualification is saying that there should be no police, no prisons, Israel shouldn't exist, it's a red flashing light. And I think people who have more reasonable ideas in this party are going to have to start working. Because what's happening is the establishment thinks that you can just buy ads and that's going to get endorsements. That's going to somehow help you win. Trump figured out the hard way, you can't win in Iran with just bombers if you have nothing on the ground. Moderates cannot win in these blue districts if they have nothing on the ground. If all they have are ads and endorsements, and they don't have the door-knocking army of the DSA, you're going to see more and more of these candidates. The Democratic Socialists of America, they've got ground troops, and passion matters, and a mobilized base matters, and moderates keep thinking that they can just you know, say, shame on you, and sign another check. You're going to have to put people on these doors, otherwise you're going to have people like this and worse taking over this party.
3: Now, let me tell you, this civil war is erupting in the Democrat Party. I'm not sad to see it, but Van Jones is out on a limb here because he's taking a lot of these people head on. But more and more, you're starting to find people. We heard Bill Maher's quotes yesterday. You hear Van Jones. We hear the commentators. A lot of the elected, and you hear, of course, Carville has gone off the deep end, and he has been doing it for over a year and a half on these progressives, maybe closer to 2 years. But you're starting to see a few that are not many. Representative Seth Moulton, who is a rabid liberal, I think he was on PMS Now, and he had some words to say about it. We will examine that. We're not through with Van Jones. And then we have a few of the DSA members themselves. You heard Van Jones mention this, Avila Xavier. And this woman, this is the woman, Dari Lanana, or Dari Ganelman, or anyway, Miss Xavier,
5: I asked
3: who
5: you
3: won
5: when you were
3: in New York. So we will get to all of that when we return from the next profit center. But the Democrats have had, they have a battle on their hands, folks. And it is not a battle that is going to be without a few casualties. The progressive base has grown now from what started out with AOC and a few rabble rousers on that side to a full-blown effort challenging the actual Democrat Party establishment itself. And it is catching fire among their youth, and they know it. James Golden, Snerdly, Bo Snerdly's Rush Hour is the fastest hour in American media. Stay here for every moment of it.
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10: Marvel fans, assemble.
11: The first Avengers Doomsday trailer has dropped, giving fans a real look at Robert Downey Jr. as Dr. Doom, but also reveals a multiverse-level threat that forces the Avengers, Fantastic Four, Wakandans, Thunderbolts, and even the original X-Men to team up against him.
12: I've fought with many warriors in my time. They were far stronger than all of us put together.
11: The story appears to center on multiple universes, with Doom manipulating the chaos, but we do get a surprise return from Chris Evans as Steve Rogers, Captain America. The film hits theaters December 18th. Cooper Lawrence, Worldwide News Network.
10: Spain will soon ban smoking on bar and restaurant terraces outdoors while extending smoke-free areas and regulating vaping products in the same way as cigarettes. European countries such as Britain and France are increasingly tightening up the tobacco and vaping rules, framing smoking as both a public health threat and a drain on state health budgets and productivity. Bill Rakoff, Worldwide News Network, New York.
1: If you missed Bo Snerdly, here's what you missed.
3: Okay, you know, in Florida, they passed a new law, Cut 15. It is, we can explain this. And that was passed, I think, with Princess Diana's favorite governor of all 50 governors. They passed the law down in Florida. Here's the content of that law.
13: Anyone applying for a driver's license in Florida must now pass an English exam.
3: People are not happy. I have some response, don't have time to play it. We have a woman complaining, she doesn't speak English, that now she's been denied a driver's license in Florida. She's not happy about it. We'll get to that tomorrow. We've got, let's see what else we got here. Can't get to today. Woman that Donald Trump stole her food stamps from her. That. And then there's this business with the ID and voting. Senator Ossoff from Georgia. Senator Ossoff down in Georgia is against voter ID. Now, he used to be for it. He's against it now that his party told him, hey, pal. But do you know that Senator Ossoff had an event down there in Georgia? And you know what he did? You know what old Senator Ossoff did down there in Georgia? Senator Ossoff said, listen here, boy. Y'all won't come to my... Y'all won't come to my event down here in Georgia? Listen up. You got to show some ID. You need to have government ID to get into my event so that we can talk about how we don't need ID to vote. He's like, no, that's right. You want to show up to see your senator. Jasmine is a lawyer. That's right. Jasmine Crockett is a lawyer. John Ossoff, like the Democrats, we don't need voter ID. It gets Jim Crow 2.0. And if there's a party that knows about Jim Crow, it's us. Because we're the ones that gave you Jim Crow 1.0. But Senator Ossoff, most Democrats, most black people say they want voter ID. Well, it don't matter. Them people don't know what's good for them. We know best. We don't like voter ID. Jim Crow 2.0.
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14: Space, the final frontier.
3: On this day,
14: these are the voyages of the starship Enterprise. Its five-year mission, to explore strange new worlds, to seek out new life, and new civilizations, to boldly go where no man has gone before.
3: In 2004, Jerry Goldsmith passed away. He was age 75. Jerry Goldsmith is the composer that came up with this, Star Trek, the theme from Star Trek. He also, my friends, did the theme from Planet of the Apes. He did the theme from The Man from U.N.C.L.E. Used to love that show. And Dr. Kildare as well. Also, we got a triple play for you. Today's heavenly birthday. I believe the heavenly birthday. He might still be alive, though. Wait. Of Plas Johnson. The soul and jazz hard bop tenor saxophonist. Best known for this solo in Henry Mancini's The Theme from The Pink Panther. And number three. On Theme Mix. A birthday today, heavenly, for Henry McCullough. He was a Northern Ireland rock guitarist who recorded with Paul McCartney and Wings, and he is featured on this one, the hit James Bond theme, Live and Let Die. His guitar work is also featured on My Love. The solo was an impromptu one in front of a live orchestra. He was a member of Spooky Tooth and the Grease Band as well. Happy heavenly birthday to Henry McCullough, to Plas Johnson, and remembering the great music from Jerry Goldsmith. By the way, a shout out to D-Zoner on X, on the platform X. He sent me a text, the best cut of Guns N' Roses, and he sent along a link for the official video, is Paradise City. And I've had a comment. Lady Benedict says she saw Guns N' Roses with Aerosmith. And in her opinion, Guns N' Roses took the show. They just smoked. A lot of Guns N' Roses fans. That was a huge, that, again, the most successful debut album in history. In the history of music, in America at least, Guns N' Roses. Okay, now, ladies and gentlemen, let's continue with the Democrat plight. This is a longer cut of Van Jones, and this cut is getting so much attention. Fox did a five-minute news story on this cut, and they intermingle this cut with the Bill Maher cuts that we played yesterday about on their report. But this, I thought, was worth listening to, and it was extremely well done from a production point of view. It goes on, his total remarks go on for about 9 minutes. But Van Jones, we just took the first 4 minutes of this, roughly 4 minutes. But this is really coming from Van Jones to the Democrat Party. That's his target here. Pretty incredible. And as I say, it's getting a lot of buzz. Cut 15, Van Jones.
15: I am tired of a set of people on the very far left in the Democratic Party, my party, telling us that in order for us to be progressives, we now have to believe ideas and support ideas that are completely nuts. I am a progressive Democrat. In other words, everything that's good in our party, I believe in, have believed in for a long time. Do I want universal health care, Medicare for all, whatever you want to call it? Absolutely. If you are sick, you should be able to go see a doctor. That's a good idea. I want free education for everybody as long as they want to keep learning. I think that's a good idea. The Green New Deal, I'm the author of the Green New Deal. The Green New Deal is my phrase from my first book in 2008. There's nobody more committed to criminal justice reform than me, ecological solutions, the whole deal. These are our ideals as progressives. We should fight for them. We need them now more than ever. But what does that have to do with supporting Hamas? What does it have to do with putting up candidates who say we should have no police, no prisons, we can't deport anybody, even if they commit rape or murder, Israel shouldn't exist? These are terrible ideas. These are awful ideas. Where did these ideas even come from? If we want people to join this party, when people come to the party, you want to give them a wonderful punch bowl of wonderful ideas like this. Who is putting the poop in the punch bowl?
16: Bruh.
15: Why are these ideas in our punch bowl? These are regressive ideas. How do you know? Look at the ideas on this side. If you lived in a world where everybody could see a doctor when they got sick, if they didn't have a penny in their pocket, if everybody could get an education as far as their learning and desire could take them, if everybody had clean air and clean water, if you didn't have ICE running around hurting people for no reason, would that be a good world or a bad world? It'd be a great world. We need to progress toward that world. That's called progress. That's called progressive. Now, if you lived in a world where there were no police and no prisons, so that in your neighborhood, any gang member, terrorist, pedophile, Klan member could do whatever they wanted to, is that progress or regress? If you lived in a world where we said, well, you can be a terrorist if you want to, as long as you feel oppressed, and anybody get blown up at any time and people make excuses for it, is that a better world? Is that progress? Or is that regressing to a lawless, chaotic state? If we lived in a world where people could literally get elected to office with the only qualification being that they went and celebrated a mass murder of Israelis, if all elected officials celebrated mass murders, is that a better world or a worse world? These are not progressive ideas. These are regressive ideas. And I'm old enough to know the difference. And you're smart enough to know the difference. Ideas that make the world better, that help us progress to a better place, those are the ideals of the Democratic Party. If you are not born rich, lucky, or famous, you need a Democratic Party. That's what we're
3: for. No, you don't.
15: That's what we're about.
3: No, you don't.
15: Ideas that are literally insane, nutty, moronic, dangerous, bigoted, are not progressive. They're regressive, and they should not be in our party. The people who are promoting these nutty, crazy, backwards ideas are party poopers. Literally, they're coming to the party and pooping in our punch bowl, and they need to stop.
17: Every party has
3: it. Yeah, well, they're not going to stop, and they're going to keep pooping. In fact, let's listen to a little of the poop from this woman that has won the right to be in the general election from Colorado, Malat Kiros. Cut 14. Folks, this may be difficult to understand the point. She's a leftist, and they speak in that lefty pseudo intellectual language that they all seem to understand and everybody else has to decipher. Here she is, Malat Kiros.
16: I think it's particularly important, not just for our community in Tigray, but communities of the global south, period, right? There's a certain reckoning that we are going to have with the global world order as it exists today and the way that it fundamentally will have to shift going forward, right? The responsibility that we have as Americans, the recognition that is going to be required of us, of the exploitative and extractive nature that we play on the global scale and the global stage is only going to be challenged if we are getting represented by people who understand that on a fundamental level, right? And that means getting more immigrants into office. That means getting more people who have heritage in the global south into office, because that's where those decisions are made specifically.
3: Okay, let me translate for those of you that listened to that and didn't understand what in the hell this woman was talking about. The global south is their code language for saying Africa and certain parts of Africa and certain parts of South America. Just think of the southern half of the equator. Under the equator, those nations would be some of them. Now, some of them. She ain't talking about New Zealand here. She's not talking about down under in Australia. She's talking about her neighbors in the global south. And so their idea is that the global south now has to come to dominance to defeat the existing world order. And the rest of that poppycock, nonsensical, whatever it was just trying to explain that. We need, which, by the way, is why they want to load America with illegal immigrants. That is it in a nutshell. She's saying it. The browning of America. And that's what she is saying without saying what the Democrats used to say when they meant the same thing. We need the browning of America. We have to turn the, and they want it for Europe too. That's considered the global north. And now the global south has to take over the global north. And this woman is running for a seat in the House of Representatives in Colorado. She won her primary. Now let's go to the primary winner in New York, who's going to be the next representative, because there ain't no opposition stopping her. That's that Darielana Avila Chevalier, cut 18. She was on the show and they asked her a simple question. Yes, you're going to support Jeffries for speaker. It's a simple question. Listen to the non-simple answer.
18: I asked you when you were here for the mini debate of Hakeem Jeffries should be speaker, and you said it was too early because you were focused on the race. The race is over. Should he be speaker?
19: You know, I'm still working to build out, you know, the structures of co-governance that I'm so excited to model for others across the country, but for this district in particular, and to have those conversations with the community, because I think the first vote that I make will set the tone for the kind of leadership that this district will have, and I want to make sure that I'm making that vote with the considerations of the community in mind.
3: Should Hakeem Jeffries be speaker? Well, you know, I'm busy making the model for co-governance for the country. Well, for my district, but for co-governance for the country. And I want to make sure that we have a conversation with the. You cannot get a straight answer from these people. You just can't. They can't give you a yes or no. He should be. I don't know. Etc. Now, let's turn to Democrat Representative Seth Moulton from Massachusetts, cut 13. And this is him on PMS Now talking about these hardcore socialists they haven't taken it over yet, that are attempting to take over the Democrat Party.
20: There are a lot of people in America who feel that the Democratic Party is out of touch. We can't be honest about what's going on, you know, with immigration.
3: We don't have a plan for
20: immigration. We're not able to say what actually Democrats should do to fix the problem. All we are is opposition to Trump. You know, under Biden, inflation is not really a big deal. It's transitory.
3: Exactly.
20: It's going to go away. And then the whole party said, hey, don't worry, everything's great. Joe is awesome. He can run for re-election. So the point is, we have this history of kind of just like washing over problems and not addressing real concerns that voters have. We got to make sure we don't do that.
2: Okay, but we've got to make sure. Do you think you're doing that now? Because look no further than a state just north of you, Maine, where I kind of feel like that happened 2 weeks ago.
20: Yeah, I think that's honest. I mean, to be honest, it's a problem. It's still a problem.
3: Yeah, and it's going to still be a problem. Did you see this guy that they that this closed in on the nomination? This Troy guy, it's Plattner 2.0 without the Nazi tattoo. Apparently, this guy's also had some problems with women, but they're not nearly as on the same level as the other guy. Now, I don't have time to get into the Smithsonian hearing. That was delicious, and also. You know, the FBI nabbed another guy. FBI is doing a bang-up job. You wouldn't know it because every time they get in front of the Democrats, you think the FBI was horrible under Cash Patel's watch. But they have picked up the third most wanted U.S. Fraudster. And in just 5 weeks, they have had, he's the third. They're picking up people off the most wanted list, and some of them have been hanging out for years. This guy's name is Khalid Ahmed Satouri. He was behind a $547 million. Think about that. Almost a half a billion dollars to this one guy's Medicare fraud schemes alone. He was overseas. They picked him out. He was indicted in the Southern District in Florida. And they got him coming back to America. James Golden, Snerdly, when we get back. The clip of the day is coming up. Oh, I know. Jim who? Wait. No. Come on, Carlos.
21: Jim Crochet.
3: That's not who you said the first time. Jim Croce, ladies and gentlemen. 1973, Jim Croce starts a two-week run at the number one slot with this one. Bad, bad Leroy Brown. Can I tell you how much I love Jim Croce's music? And he was just so amazing. And Jim Croce, 3 months after this, in 1973, after this song went number one, he got killed in a plane crash. It was 3 months later. But boy, oh boy. Jim Croce, what an amazing artist he was. Just some great songs from him. I used to listen to his album. He's one of those, you put on an album from Jim Croce, you could just binge on it. When we get back. Clip of the day. On this, Bo Snerdly's Rush Hour, the fastest hour in American media.

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9: September 15th, 1950. U.S. Marines make a surprise amphibious landing at the strategic port of Incheon. Making the landing at Incheon was considered too risky, but Supreme Commander Douglas MacArthur insisted on carrying out the bold move. Thanks to the successful landing, the American-led U.N. force turned the tide of the Korean War, but not enough to end it. That didn't happen until an armistice was signed in July 1953.
10: Worldwide News Network update. I'm Bill Rakoff. Tropical Storm Bertha could bring heavy rain and a storm surge to the Florida.

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0: A Republic held an oversight subcommittee hearing this afternoon regarding Smithsonian's American History Museum. A certain congresswoman there, Democrat, had a question, a bunch of questions, but a question specifically aimed at Dr. David Blight, who is a Yale historian invited to testify at the hearings. I think this congresswoman needs no introduction. You will know immediately from her voice who she is.
1: The World Cup that captured the imaginations of the entire world when they saw all of these people of color that was playing for all these teams. And ultimately, if you recall, the last two teams, it was Argentina and Spain. And it seemed like the vast majority of the world was rooting for Argentina, or actually against Argentina, right? And why was that? Just give me an explanation if you could guess. If you'll just let them finish the answer.
2: Spain had the best team. Maybe that's why they were rooting for them.
1: There's also a racist history that
3: Mr.
1: exists.
3: Mr. Beyer, you're recognized.
1: Thank you,
3: Jeff.
0: The whole world was rooting for Spain. Why was that? Because the whole world is racist. Jasmine Carter. Crockett. We got to go. We're going to leave with Tony Bennett, who passed away today. We could talk about Tony Bennett for hours. You know, he is just great. Was great. Is great. Will forever be great. We got to go. May God bless, protect each and every single one of you, your family, and your loved ones. Love and gratitude for your being here with me, allowing me to be with you. God willing, back tomorrow for the Wednesday edition of Boston Early's Rush Hour. Until then, I bid you adieu. Bye.
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7: I'm Bill Rakoff. Defense Secretary Pete Hegseth is appearing before a Senate committee at this hour, and he's asking for $67 billion to fight the war against Iran.
8: This supplemental request serves two purposes: sustain our military readiness to meet this year's new demands, and accelerate critical capabilities to replace and augment those we have used in contingencies.
7: Hegseth says the war has cost more than $37 billion thus far.
8: Either we invest in our warriors at this moment of step change on the battlefield and growing threats, or this is all just talk.
7: A federal judge temporarily blocked the Trump administration from stripping tens of thousands of asylum seekers and immigrants who have temporary protected status of their ability to work here in the U.S. Trump's so-called Big Beautiful Bill that was passed by Congress last year restricted employment authorization for people with temporary protected status, or TPS. Novo Nordisk is suing rival Eli Lilly in federal court, accusing it of false advertising and claiming its weight loss medicines outperform Novo's drugs. The Danish company says Lilly violated federal and state false advertising and unfair competition laws through nationwide

0: nationwide ad campaigns for the obesity drug Zepbound and diabetes treatment Mounjaro. Novo claims Lilly compared the highest approved doses of its medicines with lower doses of Novo's Wegovy and Ozempic. No comment so far from Lilly. New Jersey officials have removed some 6,600 improperly registered voters from the rolls following a software glitch. Governor Mikey Sherrill.
1: When New Jerseyans applied for a driver's license or identification at the MVC, they were asked if they wanted to register to vote. In the case of this error, some individuals indicated that they weren't citizens and weren't eligible to vote, but the software registered them anyway.
0: Sherrill says of those who improperly registered, about 400 of them actually voted. Kaylee Hoddle, a deaf actor known for her roles in two Godzilla films, has died in a car crash early today in Frederick County, Maryland. In Godzilla vs. Kong and the sequel Godzilla Kong the New Empire, Hoddle played an orphaned Iwi girl named Gia, who sees beyond Kong's threatening appearance and forms a bond with the monster. She was 18 years old. A positive day on Wall Street today.
2: Markets buoyed by renewed interest in chip stocks on Tuesday. The SOX index in Philly up 5%. Dow, NASDAQ, and S&P all deeply in the green. Disney laying off hundreds of staffers. Pixar hard hit. Disney unchanged on the day. Intel also planning job cuts at their data center group. We get their earnings on Thursday. Other company news, Minnesota-based 3M up 7%, earnings showing growth picking up amid their turnaround. Detroit's General Motors up 5%, reporting stronger than expected earnings and raising their guidance again. And tomorrow, big earnings coming after the bell from Alphabet and Tesla. John Terrett, Worldwide News Network.
3: 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It's time for Common Sense. Now, it's Katz and Cosby with John Katzimatidis and Rita Cosby, standing for truth, justice, and the American way, bringing common sense to the world. Now, here's John Katzimatidis and Rita Cosby. Breaking news, WABC.
4: And tonight on Katz and Cosby, it looks like things are definitely heating up in the Mideast. President Trump, first of all, meeting with Lebanon, Israel pulling out of parts of Lebanon. That's a very big deal. And also in the last few minutes.
5: Is there something happening?
4: Well, that's what we're wondering. Although it looks like it's part of a peace deal, that part. But on the other side, John, President Trump came out and he said that there is evidence that they're moving nuclear material. That's what he's getting intelligence to this place called Pickaxe Mountain, which is deep buried. And he said, you could tell, he said, there's nothing they can do. We're going to go and strike it. So he's already pulling no punches and saying, we have information and we're going to be hitting it. And I'm telegraphing it now because Iran can't do anything. But any place that we see them moving, we're going to hit, and we're going to hit that site. So it looks like things are going to heat up pretty quickly, John. So it's getting interesting.
5: Well, I mean, I'll tell you. In the studio with us today, Judge Richard Weinberg. We have Senator Borrello from Chautauqua County.
4: Chautauqua County.
6: Good job, John.
5: And Craig Eaton from Brooklyn County.
4: Yes, very nice, very
5: and,
4: nice.
5: And we're expecting, hopefully the rain didn't get him. We're expecting Governor Pataki to come stop by and do a show with us. And
4: we got a great show.
5: It's been a big rain.
4: Oh, it's been a dreary day.
5: Oh, my God. Oh. It was coming down cats and dogs.
4: Oh, my God. It is pounding the air pressure. I don't know about you guys, but my head feels like it's about to explode. But that's a whole other matter. It's like the temperature is just, it's too
5: now,
4: much.
5: Now, let's go. I mean, we got the former Brooklyn County chair here, Craig Eaton. And we have your former chief executive of Chautauqua County, and now a state senator.
4: Did you see he wanted to say that again, exactly. George?
5: And, Judge Richard Weinberg. Well, what's going on locally? I mean, we're waiting for the governor, but what's going on locally that you think that people should know about, Senator?
6: Well, you know, you speak about local, and what the governor really has been doing is taking away local control in so many ways. She did that with this data center ban. By the way, as we talked about, I think, on your show, she actually did this by executive order. Even though the legislature signed this, passed, I should say, a law to do a one-year data center ban, she decided to do this as an executive order so she could change it at will. And she's already done it. She's already made an exception for the new Micron facility that's going up in the Syracuse area. So this is her way of wielding power for what will benefit her politically. So we start talking about what's going on locally, we are losing more control.
5: Are you saying Micron made the contribution and then she changed it?
4: Surprise!
5: The senator would never say that.
4: Right?
5: No, senator would never say that.
4: No,
5: talk show host say that.
4: Yeah, but not the senator.
6: That's right. So if I were a talk show host, can I say it?
5: The truth is, I don't know what the truth is.
6: Yeah.
5: So I'm joking. I joke around, but
4: right. We don't know. But you know what's interesting? Washington Post. Did you see? They had a scathing critique of her, saying that it's hurting New York, hurting America.
7: It's hurting national security.
4: But what's interesting,
7: you're giving edge to China.
4: But it's from Washington Post, which is sort of an unlikely source to see that.
7: Give me my nitroglycerin.
4: It's all about
8: the election. It's not about anything to do with the state or the government or what's better for the citizens of the state or city of New York. It's all about winning re-election. She's going to do anything and everything she has to do.
5: Well, every candidate does that.
8: Yeah, I agree. Right? I agree. No, I know, but...
6: But look, to do it at the expense of New Yorkers.
5: I know.
4: Yeah, that's
5: the point. Governor Hochul, she's a nice lady, but everything is fun in love and war. Is that what they say?
4: Yes. Fair and fun.
5: Okay. and this is going to be a tough thing. You know, Bruce Blakeman wants to be governor. Kathy Hochul wants to stay as governor. And it's going to be a tough race. I think it's going to be close.
6: Yeah, I agree with you, John. I think that there are more and more people understanding that the quality of life here is declining here in New York State. As you walk around New York City, the governor and the mayor are trying to tell you that crime is down, but people aren't feeling that way.
4: But there's a different definition of rape. Did you see that?
6: Yeah, that's
4: amazing.
6: So many things. Yes, it's very Orwellian to see them changing the definition of things. They're trying to lower the bar for themselves. And that's really the shocking part.
7: But mostly peaceful demonstrations.
4: Yeah, exactly.
6: But I don't think New Yorkers are fooled. That's really what it comes down to.
4: By the way, can we talk about New Jersey too, you guys? Because this is a big deal that just happened, that Mikey Sherrill, the governor there, is acknowledging that hundreds of non-citizens voted in New Jersey elections since 2023. And she says that there were 6,000 that were wrongly added to the Garden State's voter rolls, and that 400 about non-citizens voted. What do you make of the timing of this, George?
8: I don't know why we don't recall. I don't know why we don't recall the vote the governor wrote last year. I mean, Jack Cittarelli was a good friend of ours, was a great candidate. We should do something about that.
4: Yes,
8: a recall.
5: Don't we have special music come on when the governor walks in?
4: Wait, do we have a Hail to the Chief New York version? Do we have that? Maybe we have applause at least. Hang on, we have applause. We have applause. Hang on. There it is. The crowd's going crazy.
7: Thousands of people cheering.
5: Governor George Pataki is in the studio.
4: He's in the house. Yes. We're so happy to see you, Gov. It's really, really wonderful.
9: You're lucky I don't have a mic. So.
4: Yeah. I will say I'm jealous because look how tan he looks. Like, you guys look tan.
9: Well,
4: you guys
9: look great. Nice to be back. Thank you for that kind welcome.
4: You look great. You look
5: great. Now, we're talking about all the things going on in the state, in New York, New Jersey. What's on your mind, Governor?
9: I'll tell you, I'm concerned. You know, this is the greatest city and this is a great state, but year after year after year of things just not headed in the right direction, ultimately, they take their toll. So I'm concerned, but, you know, as you all know, I'm very much an optimist, so there's always hope. You know, it's not a failing of the people, it's a failing of the leadership, and hopefully things can change.
4: Yeah, what do you make of the data centers? We were talking about that with Governor Hochul doing this one-year moratorium. I mean, it's crazy.
9: You know, it's the future, and it's either going to happen in America or it's going to happen in China, and it better happen in America. And you've seen states like Virginia have tremendous economic boost because of the data centers that were built there, and certainly upstate New York needs an economic boost. And I understand the concerns, particularly about the massive use of power. But you could just require them to have their own sources of power so that they're not going to drive up other costs. But that's not the path. So we'll see where we are in a year. And hopefully at that point, people will take a look and say these are going to be good for America and for New York.
4: You know, we were talking about New Jersey. Did you see this about non-citizens, that it was 400 non-citizens?
9: New Jersey is such a mess. It almost makes New York look good by comparison. It's really kind of sad what... what is happening there. And I heard Craig Eaton's comments just as I was coming in. And, you know, people run saying one thing and then govern doing the complete opposite. And I fear that's the case in New Jersey, and it's just unfortunate for them.
4: You know, one of the things also that we'll talk about later with Professor Dershowitz, you guys, but the DSA, we've been talking about, there's been a little bit of a fracture, but it's a very minor fracture, as we were talking. I mean, we can count them on one hand. John Fetterman, right? You got Donovan Richards, who came out the other day.
7: Cuellar from Texas.
4: Yep, and Cuellar from Texas. I'm trying to think of who. Carville was not even in the mix, but he's outside.
7: Gottheimer from
4: right,
7: New Jersey.
4: Gottheimer from New Jersey.
7: Have we gotten to five yet?
4: That's it.
5: Oh, how about Josh Shapiro?
4: No, he's sort of been back and forth. He's been
5: waffling.
4: Yeah, he's waffling.
9: I'll tell you, the Democratic Party has serious existential issues. Are they going to be the traditional liberal, centrist liberal party, or are they going to be a far left, anti-Israel, basically anti-American party? And that future is not decided yet. So I think they have a real problem.
5: A cocktail party in the Hamptons, in Bridgehampton, over the weekend on Sunday. And there were a lot of Democrats there, and Jerry Cramer, who used to be Ways and Means in the State Assembly, is determined to bring the Democratic Party back to the normal Democratic Party.
9: Well, he was chairman of that committee when I was in the State Assembly, yeah. And he's a Democrat, obviously, but a very good guy, you know. But I appreciate his efforts, and hopefully he succeeds. But the energy, particularly among the young people,
5: and you know who he was addressing standing next to him.
4: Was that
5: Speaker Hastie?
9: Yeah,
5: and
4: interesting.
5: I don't know what Hastie's doing. What do you? I mean, are you following? Who's following Hastie?
9: Well, I am following what's happening in Albany, and the assembly, in my view, has been awful. You know, we have the no bail law. We have the inability to lock up people who will shoplift from the same store 20 times and be out on the street the same day. And it's been the assembly that's blocked any sort of reform of this, and it's just really unfortunate for New York. And, you know, it's so hypocritical. Oh, isn't it awful how expensive everything is? By the way, we're going to allow shoplifting. We're going to require extra security, but we're not going to arrest anybody. But we're going to blame you for the fact that things are expensive, when, in fact, it's their failed policies that are driving up the cost of everything.
7: And all the rent controls and all the rent regulations? How do you deal with the issue of supply and demand? We make it economically unfeasible to maintain your property.
9: Well, they have a simple solution, which is government
7: housing. Take it over.
9: And look at how well the public housing in New York has gone.
7: It's been cited for the nation.
9: Violation after violation. No one wants to live there unless they have to. But that's their solution, more public housing. And it just hasn't worked anywhere in America, and it's not going to work this time either.
4: What about some of the vitriol? I'm curious, all of you guys, what you think. And I'm on the flip side, as we're talking about some of those guys, you've got also the extremes. You've got Hassan Piker, too, who was out talking to college Democrats the other day. You got Bernie Sanders, who was there with Abdul al-Sayed and AOC. And they literally came out and said, this was an amazing moment. They said at the rally, "We are coming for you, establishment Democrats. Like, your day is gone, and we are coming for you." I mean, when you hear that kind of rhetoric, that's a pretty strong. They're not even like holding back and masquerading it. What does that mean to you? What do you think, George?
6: Well, look, the Democratic Party used to be the party of the working class, the people that, you know, who felt that this is a party that was uplifting and supported them. Now they've become, this aggressive, angry, violent group of people. You know, the DSA nationally, I just saw a statistic, they have about 120,000 members officially nationwide. How are they running the Democrat Party? This is the tail wagging the dog. And, you know, and just like every other horrible dictatorship throughout human history, it starts with a small group and then good people don't do anything. And that's the moment the Democratic Party is in right now.
4: Yeah, and no, to the governor's point, they're taking all the oxygen. You're right. By percentage, they're very small, but they're also a very vocal group. And they seem to be getting, you know, big crowds with the young people.
9: More than vocal, because I don't know if you follow, but the Wisconsin Democratic congressman,
4: yes,
9: who said he voted against aid for Israel, even though he supports Israel, because of the threats.
4: Yeah, Adam Smith.
9: Yeah,
4: yes.
9: the fire that was set in his driveway, the threats to his family. So he caved in and voted against what he believed because of coercion. And that is not a democracy. That is something where you have an autocracy of the powerful and the violent. And I think that's what a lot on the far left would like to see in this country.
7: That's why Golden, the congressman, Democrat congressman from Maine, decided not to seek re-election because of the threats to himself and his family.
6: And that is absolutely part of their plan and their model. They're intimidating people.
8: You know, AOC a few years ago threatened all of the state senators and state assemblymen that if you don't come on board with her and the socialism, that she was going to primary you. And she did a lot of primaries, although the good thing is she wasn't that successful, but it's that threat, that fear that she puts in the elected officials' heads that if you don't come on board, we're going to primary you. We're going to take you out. And that elected officials don't want to get taken out.
4: Right. Well, how about on the night, I think it was Chevalier who won in New York. Do you remember the image of Hakeem Jeffries came up on the TV screen?
8: Yes, yes, yes.
4: And they all shouted in the crowd, you're next, you're next. Yep. It's like this lynch mob mentality, which is really frightening.
7: It's particularly scary since this character, Piker, Hassan Piker, thinks that Mao Tse-tung was one of the most important political figures, governmental figures in history, and what a wonderful guy he was. How many millions of people did he exterminate?
4: Yeah, very frightening. They're honoring the wrong people, that's for sure. Well, you guys...
5: Well, we got to move on and see what the heck is going on in the rest of the world. Forget about Chautauqua County.
4: Well, I thought...
8: Twice, he got it right twice now. I like that.
4: Three times.
6: That's right.
8: Well, the first time.
5: Let's go to KT McFarland. Bring in KT.
4: All right, KT. Former Deputy National Security Advisor for President Trump. KT, so much going on today. President Trump meeting with Joseph Aoun, the president of Lebanon. This is a biggie.
10: The reason this is a biggie is because Lebanon, very much like Gaza, Lebanon has a government, a civilian government. It's elected by the people. But the government of Lebanon and the military of Lebanon don't have a lot of power. What they've done is they've had to be sort of subservient to Hezbollah, the Iranian military that's taken over much of Lebanon. And so by President Trump recognizing the president of Lebanon, getting an agreement, Lebanon saying it wants to work with the United States to defeat Hezbollah, that's a big deal. Prior to this, Hezbollah has had free reign over Lebanon, and the Lebanese officials and the government have been just too terrified and too intimidated to do much about it. But now that you have Lebanon joining this new alliance with the Gulf Arabs, Israel, the United States, against Hezbollah, against Hamas, and most particularly against Iran, it's a good step. Now, what does it really mean? Well, it won't mean a whole lot unless Hezbollah is decimated, unless Hezbollah is completely defeated. And I keep thinking back to, okay, so where's all this go? How does this end? You know, the United States, and we had tried to negotiate with Hamas in Gaza. We tried to work with Israel to destroy Hamas in Gaza. And it didn't really take until the Gulf Arab countries said, okay, Israel, okay, the United States, we're going to work with you to destroy Hamas, to get that cancer out of Gaza and away from the Palestinian people. And I think ultimately that's what has to happen in Lebanon. We have to work with our allies in the region to get rid of the cancer, which is Hezbollah, so that Lebanon can be free. And then ultimately the cancer that is the Iranian revolution, the IRGC in Iran.
4: You know, by the way, the other big news, KT, is this Pickaxe Mountain that President Trump came out and a reporter asked him, you know, are you hearing this, that you got this intel that they move centrifuges, nuclear centrifuges from one site to Pickaxe Mountain? It's this other site that wasn't hit in those earlier strikes. And he said, I know about that. We're going to hit that site, and there's nothing that Iran can do. He's like, I don't care if I'm telegraphing it. It shows how much superiority we have, but we will strike there. Where's this going?
10: I mean, this goes as we destroy Pickaxe Mountain, the same way we destroyed all of the other nuclear weapons facilities that Iran had. You know, we control the skies. We control what we destroy, what we don't destroy. They have no effective defense against anything the United States wants to do. And so while people say, well, there's no Iranian agreement, they haven't signed on the dotted line, well, we have gotten rid of their nuclear program. And if they try to rebuild it, whether it's in the Natanz or whether it's in Pickaxe Mountain, fine, we just bomb it again. Let them spend their money on it. We will destroy whatever they try to do to get to a nuclear weapon. So a nuclear centrifuge, I mean, think of a salad spinner, you know, when you put a wet head of lettuce in a salad spinner, you keep spinning, spinning, spinning, and it spins off all the water. That's what a centrifuge is. And so when Iran says, oh, well, we only want our centrifuges for civilian use, That means they only want to spin the centrifuge, you know, to get most of the water out. What they really can do is keep spinning that centrifuge to get to the point where they have what's called highly enriched uranium, which is bomb-grade uranium.
4: And we also have former New York Governor George Pataki here.
9: Hi, KT. Nice being on with you. Switching back to Lebanon again. One of the key changes, and one of the reasons I think the president of Lebanon seems to be far more willing to work actively with the U.S., is what happened in Syria, where Assad was overthrown, a new government is in. We had real doubts about the new leadership, but apparently that seems to be working well. How confident are you of the stability and the friendship of the new Syrian government?
10: You know, you're so right to point this out, Governor, because when the new Syrian leadership, so Assad leaves, and then it's kind of chaos. Nobody's sure who's in charge. And then the Saudis, Crown Prince Mohammed bin Salman, came to President Trump and said, look, there's this new guy in Syria. I think you should trust him. And Trump and everyone said, well, wait a minute. He was a terrorist before this. Why should we trust this guy? He's going to be just as bad as Assad. And the Saudi prince said, no, he is going to be a different kind of leader. Trust and work with him. So Trump said, okay, I'll give this guy a chance. And it's really paid off. We have worked with the Syrian government to really eliminate a lot of the terrorists who were operating freely in Syria. And so the model, think of the model. Okay, so there was Gaza with Hamas. Hamas is more or less gone. We're now working to help build the Gaza Strip, help the Palestinians. We did the same thing in Syria, working with the Syrian government to help rebuild them, keep the terrorists out. And then now Lebanon, which is really the final piece of all of this, of the countries that surround Israel in that part of the middle part of the Middle East, working with them to say, okay, Hezbollah. Hezbollah was the crown, that's the crown jewel in the IRGC's assembly of terrorist proxies that they've used. So if we can do to Hezbollah in Lebanon, and as we have done in these other countries with Syria and with Gaza, that would be a really great thing. Why? Because it would leave Iran completely isolated and alone. No proxies, just Iran, where we can at will destroy targets in Iran.
4: Judge Weinberg.
7: KT, what about the Houthis in Yemen? What about that?
10: Yeah, I mean, so the Houthis are in another part of the region where they can fire on ships in the Red Sea. The Red Sea is not as important a maritime transit route as the Strait of Hormuz and the Persian Gulf is, number one. Number two, the Houthis survive because Iran pays them. Same way that Iran pays Hezbollah, provides its weapons, it provides its funding. But as Iran is getting increasingly stressed economically, they're cutting back their funding for these proxy groups. So what's going to happen in Yemen? I'm not as concerned. I mean, obviously one missile going at any maritime, whether it's an oil tanker, whether it's a commercial vessel of some other sort, that's not good. But I'm not as concerned about the Houthi threat as I am of figuring out how to finish the job, if you will, with Iran.
4: Well, now that's good to know. So what do you think, where do you see this going, I guess, in the next few days or few weeks? A lot of people, the sense is it's going to heighten.
5: I mean, I heard them say, did Trump say or not say, well, there are some indications we might be talking.
4: Yeah, he says that, but then on the other hand, he says we're going to go strike Pickaxe Mountain. It's sort of you hear both ends.
7: Well, haven't you heard that story before?
5: In other words, he's going to keep hitting them. He's going to hit them every day, every day, every day. But he's willing to talk.
4: Yeah, and that's the amazing thing. That's a good point, because he still said we're open, but you know what? For now, the ceasefire's over, obviously.
10: The reason Trump is a good negotiator is that and most times if you have a ceasefire, they break the ceasefire, then they break the ceasefire. But the minute that we're talking to countries, well, we stop the military action. Trump's using military action at the same time as he's having negotiations. I think what we're seeing, and this is to John's point, is that we are negotiating. We're negotiating with the civilian leadership of Iran, the parliament, the speaker of the parliament, the president, et cetera. We're negotiating with those guys. We're not negotiating with the IRGC. And those are the guys that really... I think they could probably control Iran, but less and less and less so as time goes on, because they're the military part. That's what's being destroyed. That's what's being defunded. And the more we can drive a wedge between these two groups, the better, with the ultimate idea. I mean, to me, the best solution to Iran is continue with the attacks against Iran's military capabilities, maybe start working on assassinating even more of their IRGC leadership. but having a slow-rolling Iranian coup where the civilian leadership that we're talking to increases their position in power, and the IRGC is less and less important over time.
4: You know, KT, I want to go back to something we had yesterday when we talked to Admiral Robert Harwood, who was Deputy CENTCOM. He brought up an interesting thing with all of us. He brought up about these bounties. He said they should start putting bounties on the head of all these IRGC, especially the leadership. And also, here's X amount reward if you give us where a major missile site is or a headquarters, or so either the U.S. or Israel could take it out. What do you think of that?
10: I mean, it's a great idea, because the Iranian leadership is a fractured and divided leadership. That's not a strong leadership. And giving people incentives to turn in IRGC leaders or point to where the military sites are, first of all, I think we probably already know all of this stuff, or if we don't, Mossad, the Israeli intelligence service, does. I'm sure the Mossad knows exactly the top, let's say, 500, 2,000 leaders of the IRGC are. They've stayed their hands so far and have not gone after them. But ultimately, how did we get rid of Hamas and Gaza? Because we killed all of the Hamas leadership, or Israel killed the Hamas leadership. I agree with the admiral. I think we should be looking now at the third, the fourth, the fifth, the sixth tier of the IRGC leadership until we find somebody who wants to do a deal.
5: I think this is a day-to-day process. You're not going to be able to predict if it's going to be 1 week or 2 weeks. It's a day-to-day process. Trump is determined to keep hitting him every day until they say, Uncle, you know? And that's all you can do. It's just keep, because you can't allow this. It looks like you can't. He was willing to make peace with them, but you can't allow these people because there's no peace with these people.
4: Yeah, they're attacking American troops. I mean, they.
5: You've got to put a different regime in charge. I mean, I don't know how you feel about it, KT, but the mullahs, they got to be out.
10: Mullahs got to be out. The IRGC has to be out. And then hopefully the civilian leadership that we are talking to will be the ones that we can do a deal with.
5: And they have to have, and the civilian leadership has to have a strong army.
4: Yeah. And by the way, KT, did you hear what the foreign minister today, this was troubling, who's supposed to be one of the more rational ones, said, we can't wait for American troops to come. We're welcoming them, i.e., you know, I mean, this is not. He's not exactly.
7: But the Speaker of the Parliament called for the assassination of Trump.
4: Exactly.
7: So, and he's the moderate, reasonable guy.
10: But he's the guy we're talking about. Look, these are not nice guys, okay? And Iran does not. I mean, it's crazy and crazier. So we're talking to the not quite as crazy guys as the IRGC. We're talking to the guys who may potentially decide they'd prefer to live and survive and take a quote poison chalice than the guys who are just itching for martyrdom. And they're going to all say a lot of stuff. But the reality is the people who were saying, you know, we want to assassinate Trump, et cetera, those are the guys we're still talking to.
4: I know, and which is shocking. I know. Listen, I give Trump a lot of credit. He's trying, you know, he is trying every which way to make this work, which is extraordinary, you know?
10: I think John's right, though. Day by day by day. Eventually, they'll be worn down.
5: I mean, there's no nuclear scientists in this thing. Right now, we got to wear them down, and that's it.
4: Yeah. KT, thank you very much. Really great to have you. Thank you.
5: Thank you, KT.
4: Thank you.
5: And see you Saturday, KT.
4: I think she hung up. She's already on her way there. Okay. When you get an offer like that, she's already on her way there.
7: It's a lovely breakfast.
4: It is. You guys, we're going to take a break. And then
5: we go to Arizona.
4: Arizona, big night there. Big progress.
5: Big night in Arizona.
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11: Heavy traffic in Southampton along Route 27 West. You are slowing to a crawl near North Main Street. And in Bridgehampton, another pocket of traffic, especially near Church Lane. LIRR's Montauk branch is on or close to schedule. You do have a new schedule in effect for the Ronkonkoma branch. And that's WLIR Traffic and Transit. I'm James Flippin.
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3: 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Just say, play 77 WABC. Common sense recap of the day's biggest stories. It's John Katzimatidis and Rita Cosby. 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

0: Well, it's a little slow, but I love Glenn Campbell.
1: We all love them.
0: But it's going to be fast action tonight in Arizona.
1: Let's go to Arizona. What's going to happen in Arizona?
0: It's going to be a biggie. There's a primary tonight, John. Arizona GOP Chair Sergio Arellano now joins us. Sergio, you guys have a big primary tonight. Somebody we've had on the show, Andy Biggs, I know, is in the hopper. He's got a big primary. Fill us in. Give us the lowdown of what to look for tonight.
2: Yeah, hey, salutations from the Wild West, right? Arizona.
0: Although you haven't been to New York lately. We compete.
1: Wilder.
2: I'm telling you, we need an OK Corral in New York as well.
0: We do. We do.
2: Well, hey, so today, Arizona Republicans, we're going to elect a solid slate to go up against the socialist machine we have in Arizona right now, especially under the leadership of Governor Katie Hobbs, right? So the voters in the Republican primary, we have all these great choices, and I have faith that we will be going into November with a group of candidates and Republicans that independents and Democrats that aren't insane will support. You know, at the top of the ticket, you have Andy Biggs in a primary with David Schweikert. Andy is projected to be the winner, but obviously anything can happen in an election. And so we're basically gearing up here in the state party. We have outraised the Democrats 2-1 as far as fundraising here goes under my chairmanship. And then all of the groundwork for victory has been implemented. We have a roadmap for success, and we're trying to beat the Democrats at their own game, which is the ground game.
0: Sergio, how big of a deal would it be? That would be amazing if that seat, Katie Hobbs is a Democrat, if that could flip and becomes a Republican. That would be a biggie, right?
2: It would be phenomenal. It would be huge. Just because we lose our races here by 3%, people consider it a purple state, but it is a red-leaning state. It is Republican. We just have to be able to harness and stop fighting within, stop the division, and go out and collaborate and bring it together. Top that off with corrupt Katie Hobbs under investigation for corruption. I mean, it's ours to lose.
0: Wow, that's a biggie. By the way,
1: what time did the polls close?
0: Yeah, what time? And what time should we get results?
2: Oh, man. Well, at least we're not like California, where you're going to have to wait 30 days for the outcome of an election.
0: We're still waiting on one of them.
2: Oh, my gosh. It's such a headache out there. We have more stringent laws in Arizona. You'll probably see a good feel for finality by 9 p.m. tonight, Arizona time. Polls
1: so it's closed. Midnight. So you're going to be on the air about
0: it could be coming in. I'm on 10 to midnight here on the Rita Cosby show late at night. So we might squeak out. What do you think?
2: I would love to be the first one to call in and tell you our victories.
0: Well, do. Give us a call. Give me a call. We'll give you our number afterwards. That'd be great.
2: I would love that. Our polls do close tonight at 7. So pretty shortly thereafter, we get all the early onset ballot results. The turnout is okay for Republicans. We're beating the Dems, but it's a primary. So, you know, we just got to see where we were lacking support and turnout and then just drill down and motivate our people to come out and vote. So, yeah, we're excited.
0: Yeah, now, before I let you go, somebody we were talking about this earlier, Judge and John, was Ruben Gallego, Democrat of Arizona. Oh, my goodness. It's like, first of all, he was Swalwell's friend. Remember, we're all nodding here. And then now he's accused of having all these like inappropriate relationships. I see a headline about him every day. What's going on with him?
2: That's par for the course here for him. You know, he's the liberal media, though, unfortunately, doesn't cover that. They'd rather try and cover some old news and try to throw Andy Biggs under the bus as opposed to really covering what matters. I mean, Gallego is on thin ice. Ethics have been filed yet again on him. So we're just going to use that, capitalize on it, and we got to build towards that. We got to build towards taking him down. He's a fluke. He shouldn't be there. He's also failed us as a senator and as a representative in Arizona. He's a weak man, and, you know, it's unfortunate, but we got to continue highlighting it, and mediums like yours really help project and get the voice out.
0: I'm glad we are. We also have former New York Governor George Pataki with us.
3: Hello, Chairman. Nice being on with you. I'm going to be a little bit of a devil's advocate here. As you said, Arizona leans red, and yet you have a Democratic governor, a Democratic attorney general, two Democratic senators, and it's because the Republican Party has been split. We've had essentially a McCain faction and a Trump faction. We have a primary tonight. what are the likelihood that the party will come together behind the nominee so that we can, in fact, win this very important election and put ourselves in position to win back those seats that we've lost in Arizona?
2: Governor, it's such an honor to be on this call with you. Thank you for the question. We are riding a wave of unity here in Arizona. The way I was elected this year came through broad support from all coalitions, from all factions. So we're leading by example in Arizona, and I'm encouraging every leader, every assembly chair, every county chair, so on and so forth, to continue leading by example and set forth the discipline that we need to come together and win. We've united the opposing factions to come together. The organizations like Turning Point, AZGOP, are working hand in hand. We're collaborating. We're sharing data. This is stuff that hasn't been done in the past. But I am known for doing the impossible, and we're going to do what seems to be impossible, and we're going to win.
1: Well, call in at 11:45 to Rita tonight, and we wish you luck.
2: Amen, sir. Thank you so much.
0: Okay. Thank you. Good luck. Thank you.
1: And now the top news of the day.
0: Sponsored by
1: Goya Foods.
4: It's the top news of the day. Sponsored by Goya. Here's Rita Cosby.
0: And here are some of the big headlines, guys. Secretary of War Pete Hegseth is testifying on Capitol Hill about the cost of the Iran war. Hegseth is joined, and is going on right now, by Joint Chiefs Chair General Dan Raising Kane at the hearing before the Senate Appropriations Committee. The hearing concerns President Trump's supplemental funding package to cover the cost of the war in Iran and other emergencies. And we can all feel the crazy weather, but it's nothing compared to what's going on in Florida. Tropical storm Bertha is beginning to turn west as it lashes parts of the Florida panhandle. The latest update from the National Hurricane Center puts the storm about 90 miles southwest of Panama City, Florida. And we'll keep you posted on that. And guys, those are the big headlines. Coming up, we're going to talk to Professor Alan Dershowitz. We're going to talk about Netanyahu and Mamdani saying he plans to arrest him. And why is he saying that? Well, there is also a senator who's coming out and saying he can't do that, and we'll explain why.
5: This is John Katzmatidis. 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
6: 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Checking the Hudson River crossings at the Lincoln Tunnel. It'll cost you up to a half an hour heading into town. If you're heading out of town, look for delays of up to a half hour at the George Washington Bridge. New Jersey Transit's North Jersey Coastline and the Pascack Valley Line facing up to 30-minute delays as a result of weather-related conditions. Metro North's Hudson Line has some delays, and parts of the New Haven Line are suspended. For WABC Traffic and Transit, I'm James Flippin.
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0: And we are back here on Katz and Cosby, and everybody talking about Zora Mamdani, the mayor, doubling down, saying, oh, we're looking into options about maybe arresting Netanyahu. And this is so interesting, Judge, because now there is a Democrat, it's a state assemblyman in New York, who's saying...
9: He's made it very, very clear that he believes it's a violation of state law, it's abuse of office by this mayor to direct the police to make an arrest of a particular individual. And that'd be very, very interesting to see if you try to make that move, what happens next.
0: That's an interesting point. So let's go to Professor Alan Dershowitz. Professor, what do you make of this? Could there be some overreach by him that there could be some penalty even for suggesting it?
10: We are looking into that, not only state violations, but federal violations.
9: Civil rights laws?
10: Yeah, by threatening a prime minister. The purpose is to keep him out of New York, to keep him away from the UN, which would be obviously to violate U.S. Foreign policy. So we're looking into possible federal criminal prosecution, which I think the Trump administration would be very interested in pursuing if we could find it. And if anybody out there, lawyers, can help us look through the federal code and see whether or not this would violate federal anti-civil rights law, conspiracy to violate the civil rights of an individual. Doesn't have to be a citizen of the United States. He can be somebody invited to the United States by either the Trump administration or by the United Nations. And of course, there is this state law that says you can't target people and tell the police to investigate them. By the way, you know, I had, as my research assistant, she helped me write a book, Jesse Tisch. And I, you know, I haven't spoken to her about this, but I can't believe that she would actually enforce an order by the mayor to violate the law and to arrest somebody who's here under the protection of an American treaty and American law. So, you know, he's just blowing air, but he's doing it in a way that could backfire on him and could result in him being in violation of criminal law. The other thing, of course, is it would be really easy for us to do, and we're exploring this now, to get an injunction, a federal injunction against Mamdani, having the federal court say you cannot arrest the prime minister of Israel because you, the mayor, have no authority to interfere with the United Nations. And, you know, by the way, you know how many war criminals have spoken at the United Nations? I was there when Ahmadinejad spoke. He was a war criminal. Virtually every Iranian who has ever spoken at the UN has been guilty of war crimes. And, of course, many in other countries, in China and Sudan and you name it, Russia, have been guilty of war crimes, and none of them has ever been threatened with arrest. The only person threatened with arrest is the Jewish prime minister of Israel. Look, Mamdani and his wife are both virulent anti-Semites. Yes, anti-Semites. They do not like Jews. They don't like the Jewish nation. Now, of course, they're going to say, oh, but we like Brad Lander, and we have a few Jews. Hitler had a few Jews he liked, too. Mussolini had a few Jews he liked. Some of my best friends are Jews, is the first statement an anti-Semite makes. Mamdani is an anti-Semite. His wife is an anti-Semite. The mayor of New York, the city with the largest Jewish population outside of Tel Aviv, is a virulent anti-Semite, and is focusing on the prime minister of Israel to the exclusion of every other prime minister is a sign of international anti-Semitism. You know, anti-Semitism doesn't only have to be directed at an individual. It can be directed at the only nation state of the Jewish people in the world. That's international anti-Semitism, and he's guilty of that.
0: Judge Weinberg?
9: Alan, so what do you think about Secretary of State Rubio saying he wants to dismantle the International Criminal Court? What are your thoughts about that?
10: Look, I was a big supporter of the International Criminal Court when Luis Ocampo, the great first prosecutor, headed it. I actually went over there at his invitation. I spoke to the prosecutors. I've argued three cases in front of International Criminal Court. Right now, it either there has to be a change of leadership. Khan is a rapist. He has been credibly charged with rape. His immediate assistant is prepared to testify. And if that leadership maintains itself, then, of course, there should be efforts to dismantle. Now, the United States and Israel are not members of the International Criminal Court. Neither is Russia, and neither are some other countries. So, you know, it's mostly a paper tiger. But the idea that they can issue arrest warrants, and remember, this guy, this Khan, this rapist, he issued the arrest warrant. I had a deal with him. I was doing the negotiation. I had a deal with him. He was going to Israel. He was going to meet with the prime minister. He was then going to go to Gaza and investigate for himself. Then he gets charged with rape, and he immediately calls and says, no, I'm not going to Israel. I'm not going to give him a chance to respond. Let's just issue the arrest warrant.
9: That's his cover to protect himself.
10: Yeah, I have evidence. I have evidence, direct evidence, that he did that to protect himself. And he did it because he was told that if he issued an arrest warrant against Israel, he's going to get a lot of support from a lot of the countries in the ICC. So the ICC has become very much like the International Court of Justice. The International Court of Justice, of course, is not international. It's not a court, and it wouldn't know justice if it fell over. It's the United Nations Court, which is not a court at all. The ICC, the International Criminal Court, had promise of being an actual court, but then they appointed these thugs to be prosecutors. Not only this person, but the one before him as well. Biased and political and ideological, and they've destroyed any chance that the International Criminal Court has to have credibility. So, no, I don't think
1: Senator Borrello, you wanted to say something.
11: Yes, Professor Dershowitz, this is State Senator George Borrello. And it appears that at the very most, is the mayor is thinking he's going to somehow use the NYPD to enforce a state law. This is not only within his purvey, but you know, the fact of the matter is that the governor, the attorney general, there isn't a law enforcement official in New York State that would actually challenge him on this. That's the problem. You know, they're spineless. The governor needs his votes. So what would be the charge again at the federal level? Because I think that's the only way we're actually going to get any kind
10: of. That's the only place we'll get. It would be a vile. There would be a lot of things. We're looking into it. But it would be a violation of the civil liberties, the civil rights, the human rights, a conspiracy to violate rights. And remember, to have constitutional rights in America, you don't have to be a citizen. The minute that a prime minister comes to the United States, he has constitutional rights. He can't be arrested without due process, all of those things. And so we're looking into it. We're at the earliest stages, and I want to thank the assemblyman for coming up the idea of state law. But you're right. There's no way Bragg or Letitia James are going to go after their friend Mamdani. But I can imagine a U.S. attorney looking into this and finding a violation. If he can see that the purpose of this thing was to try to discourage or deter or frighten a head of state from coming to the United States, that could clearly be a violation. But look, we have to look into it. I don't believe in making quick decisions without thorough research. We're going to do the thorough research, but I think we will find some basis in federal law for prosecuting him, particularly if he persists in threatening it. And look, I know BB since he's 25 years old. BB's not going to be threatened. He's not going to be deterred. He's going to come. And I'm going to walk with him down the streets of New York as one of his lawyers. So he's not going to be threatened. But the idea that a mayor of New York can make a decision to threaten. Look, what Rudy Giuliani did was the right thing. When Yasser Arafat came, he told Arafat, you're not welcome here. You're not welcome here. We don't want you sitting in the Metropolitan Opera or at Lincoln Center. You're not welcome here. But nobody's threatening to arrest Arafat. Arafat was a major criminal. He had so much blood on his hands. And he spoke at the United Nations with a gun at his side. And of course, nobody threatened to arrest him, because the only reason Mamdani is doing this is because the prime minister of Israel is Jewish. And he knows that he has a lot of anti-Semitic support among his supporters, including among Jews.
0: Yeah, sadly.
10: So, yeah. No, look, Brad Lander and others like him are the worst anti-Semites. They're the kind of anti-Semites who in 1932 voted for Hitler. Jews voted for Mussolini. And so,
0: that's why we all have to stand together. We all got to stand together against hate. I'm telling you, and keep us posted what you discover too. Also, Professor Dershowitz, please,
10: of course, yeah, please. And thank you for publicizing it. And anybody who has any suggestions, just write to me at Harvard Law School and let me know what your suggestions are.
0: Bravo.
10: And be happy to follow up on them.
0: Bravo. But, Professor Dershowitz, you're the best. Keep up the great fight.
10: Thank you.
0: You're such a hero. Thank you so much. And you guys, let's go to the State Department. We have Tommy Pigott, State Department spokesperson, joining us now. And Tommy, let's pick it up with what Judge Weinberg was saying, that Secretary of State Marco Rubio came out and said maybe there should be a dissolving of the International Criminal Court. Talk about that.
12: Well, fundamentally, this has to do with America's sovereignty. We have a court, that an international criminal court, that purports to have authority over the United States, which it does not, which is targeting American service members. It is threatening Border Patrol agents. It's threatening ICE agents, people that are doing their job to defend our country. And we're also seeing threats against elected officials in the United States, truly outrageous things. So the secretary having a clear message here that if the ICC continues in its effort to threaten America's sovereignty, that we will see an effort to stop that. We will see an effort to dismantle that. We will see an effort to protect America's sovereignty. And to quote the secretary, the ICC, if it continues to threaten America's sovereignty, will see the full power, the full measure of American resolve.
0: You know, one of the other things that he came out with, talking about how Cuba is undermining America from within. What are you guys seeing?
12: Well, we have that report that was just issued from the State Department that really puts all the evidence out there. And much of it is public information. Astonishingly, many of these far left extremist groups are proud of their relationship with the Cuban regime. So this report is taking bits and pieces here and there and fully presenting the story of the decades long influence and espionage campaign that we have seen from the Cuban regime. And one powerful example, we see one group, the National Network on Cuba, issuing what they call a rapid response plan that includes the location of U.S. military bases and ICE facilities, calling for agitation and resistance. And that's one powerful example of this network that we're seeing, where the Cuban regime acts as the nexus and the node of a whole network of far-left extremism. And I think the broader context of this is also important with that ministerial that we held at the State Department last week on the resurgence of political terrorism. We are seeing a surge of far-left terrorism in this country and worldwide, with far-left terrorism accounting for more anti-government attacks and plots in the United States than any other ideological group. So we're seeing this surge, and at that ministerial, the secretary citing Cuba as a main supporter, the Cuban regime as a main supporter of this type of extremism.
0: Yeah, that's a very big deal. New York State Senator George Borrello, your thoughts?
11: Well, you know, at the end of the day, the left has been talking about, you know, white supremacy and everything else. You know, all these things that have really been, you know, they're trying to go after, you know, the right. Now, at the same time, now they're trying to protect these, you know, these people that are really trying to undermine America in general. So you know, I'm glad there's finally going to be a little bit of admission that there's an issue here, wouldn't you say?
12: Well, it's long overdue to make sure that we have looking at this broad issue. I mean, as the secretary described in the ministerial, this has been a real blind spot in terms of our counterterrorism strategy that we've seen as part of having a necessary counterterrorism strategy. We have to address this. So it's really been a blind spot from previous administrations, and we are taking action to make sure we address that blind spot. So it is definitely overdue in terms of addressing it. It's also a serious threat that we face, so we have to address it. And when it comes to this report from on the Cuban regime, it's all transparently there for the American people to see for themselves. It's well-cited, it's transparent, and it lays out the full story. And this is an ongoing and pressing threat. As recently as 2023, we had a man that was charged on espionage-related concerns in regards to the Cuban regime. So this is an ongoing threat, and it's something that we take very seriously.
1: One more question. Is the current Cuban regime trying to make a deal with our government?
12: Well, the president has often said the Cuban regime should make a deal before it's too late. And we're seeing a series of actions from the United States. One of the things that we're seeing announced today, for example, was the first delivery of assistance to help the Cuban people, but not going through the Cuban regime, going directly to the Cuban people through Catholic Relief Services, making sure we can help people in need. And it's a humanitarian disaster on the island that is a result of the regime's own making, their own incompetence and purpose.

0: guys make a deal. I mean, it's up to you guys.
1: Well, and it's up to the Cuban regime as well. So we're continuing to have those policies. And
0: well, the president, you know, my understanding is the president always wants peace. So let's see what happens.
1: That's 100%. We want peace and we want prosperity.
0: Yes.
2: Let's see where it goes. Tommy,
0: thank you so much.
2: Tommy, it's great to have you again. Thank you very much. And you guys, let's go for an update on the war and what's happening militarily. Let's go to Blaine Holt, retired U.S. Air Force Brigadier General, also former U.S. Deputy Military Representative to NATO. And General Holt, we love having you on. How do you read what President Trump is saying today? He was talking about it sounds like things may be escalating. And then on the other hand, he says they're also talking.
3: Well, I mean, the president's willing to talk to anybody, right? So if you want to talk.
2: By the way, he did say he would talk to Hezbollah. He was asked about that today. If you needed to talk to the leaders of Hezbollah, would you? And he said, absolutely. That was an interesting comment.
3: Yeah. So it's too often times people think if you're talking to your enemy, you somehow capitulated to them. But actually, you're really not going to get anywhere until you have some sort of dialogue. It's just that it's the Iranians who have placed themselves in this unexitable box of disingenuous behavior. And the president is not, he can't help them. The president can't help them. They can talk all they want, but really all they can talk about now is their unconditional surrender because they can't stick to any deal. So nothing that they would do would be worth the ink it's printed on. So what we're going to use is that talk time to break the back of the IRGC, put them so vulnerable, which they're almost there really, that you can have a revolution subsume them, and then we'll have a new government, and they'll be very friendly to the United States, and we'll work on a whole variety of really great issues for everybody's best.
2: And what about going after Pickack Mountain? And by the way, we also have with us here former New York Governor George Pataki. And Governor, you have a question for Blaine Holt.
4: Yes, General, thank you for all you've done for our country and for the world. You just said that the IRGC, I forget the exact term, but is weak and is nearing collapse. Is that truly the case? Is there really hope that through this military and economic warfare, we're going to be able to get rid of the IRGC?
3: Yeah, absolutely. Governor, their money has dried up. The Iraqis did the masterful final stroke of uncovering billions in money meant for the proxies. The blockade has been very effective. Scott Bessent has dried up all sources. And then we get to the weapons. The logistics are failing because our intelligence is indicating to us which caverns we have to blow up, which missile stocks to go after. And the besieged headquarters and indeed their own command and control and ability to even talk to each other is hanging by a thread at this moment. And so, you know, as long as somebody's got a gun, they're dangerous. As long as somebody's got a shoulder fired drone, they're dangerous. But less and less, and we are seeing a great pickup in the amount of ships that are safely getting transited. And so this is not about hijacking a revolution. This is about a baton pass and aiding and abetting a revolution. It's going to be ugly for a few weeks, I would imagine, but I firmly believe we're on the right track.
2: Well, I hope that would be great news, indeed, if that's the case. General Holt, we love you. Thank you. It's really great to have you here. Thank you, General.
3: Love you back.
2: Thank you very
0: much. Thank you so much.
2: And, John, we're going to take a quick break, and then we have...
0: Oh, Senator Joni Ernst, we're going to go to Iowa. I'll take that one.
2: I knew you'd take that one. That's a good one.
5: And now, Joe Concha sounds off.
6: So, how did Zora Mamdani win in New York?
5: More after this. July is Healthy Vision Month.
7: 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Healthy Vision Month is a great reminder that your eyesight changes throughout life. 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
5: 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And And now, Joe Concha sounds off.

0: did Zora Mamdani win in New York? Well, young voters came out who have college educations that cost hundreds of thousands of dollars. And then when they got that degree, realized that, oh, this really isn't getting me where I thought it would get me. The Palantir CEO, he has a theory on this.
1: And I think the average Ivy League grad voting for this mayor is highly annoyed that their education is not that valuable. And the person down the street who knows how to drill for oil and gas, who's moved to Texas, has a more valuable profession. And I think that annoys out of these people.
0: Yep. So they blame the system and they elect guys like Mamdani who promise the world but don't deliver on those promises.
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0: 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This is somebody who hates President Trump with a visceral fashion. And now to put up a threat like that on social media, legally, I can't speak to whether this will hold water as far as this indictment is concerned. But again, it's just so disturbing that we had somebody running a major intelligence organization who clearly could not think objectively. And then, by the way, if anybody believes that he stumbled upon just these seashells on an empty beach that spelled this out and that he didn't do it, I could say this as an opinion person. I absolutely believe that he's behind that, but that's just me.
4: 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If he had just left it there, it probably would have just washed away eventually.
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4: Yeah.
0: You know what I mean? Like, nothing adds up on this.
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6: Well, let's go to the great state of Iowa. And with us today is Senator Joni Ernst, a military person that became the U.S. Senator, and she's got a lot of things on her mind. Well, Senator Ernst, tell us the things that you feel that we can do to help our country.
7: Well, there's a number of things right now, John, and thanks so much for having me on. I am currently working on a package of bills that we hope will advance in the Senate very soon. It's an anti-fraud package. And Senator Thune came to me as the chair of the Senate Doge Caucus and as someone who's worked on these issues for nearly 12 years. And he said, Joni, I want you to put together an anti-fraud package. So I have 21 of my colleagues that are co-sponsoring this package. And we have a number of different bills that are included. But what we're focusing on is recovering stolen funds, and returning those dollars to our taxpayers, protecting the taxpayer dollars to stop fraud before it ever happens, and stop fraudsters and hold them accountable. Every day, John, that we don't pass this bill, we are losing $1.4 billion to fraudsters. Every single day, John. That's not a week. That's not a year. $1.4 billion
6: a day. That's a lot of money. A lot of money.
7: That's a lot of money.
6: And what are particularly, what items that you think that we're, the taxpayer is getting ripped off on that really gets your gut?
7: Well, there are some really bad ones out there, and we've even seen scams, and I have outlined a number of these in my small business committee, but we have had actual members or employees of the federal government that work for the Small Business Administration. They have been going on social media platforms, and they have various pyramid schemes that they use, and they have been able to recruit people through social media to then turn in false applications and claim grant dollars from the federal government. And this Small Business Administration employee would sign off on it and get her cut, you know, her cut as someone who's promoting these programs. So it's all fake stuff. They're all grifting the federal government to the tune of millions of dollars. Now, the great thing is we've caught a lot of these employees and we're able to take them to court. They are being held accountable. But because of this anti-fraud package, we will have visibility on even more of those grifters and able to recover those funds. So again, we're losing billions of dollars every single day, that $1.4 billion every single day. And that, in the end, at the end of the fiscal year, it amounts to about 10% of our federal budget that's being grifted away by these scammers.
6: Also, the other thing that we talked about that's on your mind, our National Defense Authorization Act, because with all the money we're spending, that the Pentagon needs more money.
7: Yeah, absolutely. And we know we have this ongoing operation in the Middle East. It has cost us more, of course, with various platforms and munitions. So they are running short on money. So it's important that we do a bill here very soon that will add additional dollars into the Department of War's budget. We call that a supplemental bill. We would like to see that done very soon. And then we also have the National Defense Authorization Act in front of us. We have passed that out of the Senate Armed Services Committee, and I have a number of key wins there, you know, making sure that we're expanding child care access for our military families. I've got a bill that was included there. We're advancing peace through strength with an Arctic defense provision that directs the Pentagon to really focus on military partnerships with our Nordic allies, and then advancing the Pentagon's path to a clean audit. That's really, really important. Those are some of my key wins. But again, we want to make sure that we're standing up for our service members and, for important for me, you know, supporting Iowa's critical role in our national defense.
6: Understood. Now, we lost a very good friend last week. We lost our United States Senator. Were you close to him?
7: I was, John. Lindsey Graham was one of my dearest friends in the Senate. And it's hard because I come into the Senate now every day. I anticipate I'm going to see him. I'm going to talk to him. I'll call him. We'll grab dinner at night. And he's not here. So it was just a shock to the entire Senate, and I miss working with him. We had so many different initiatives. Of course, he was a fierce advocate for our men and women in uniform and for the work that we're doing around the globe, trying to bring greater peace and prosperity to certain regions. He was a wonderful friend to the President of the United States, and we all miss him so very much. He was an incredible patriot. He had a lifetime of public service. I know South Carolina is going to miss him, but as a personal friend, I will miss him and do miss him so very much.
6: Is his sister or his daughter at all that's going to be running for re-election?
7: Yes, and his sister, Darlene, she was very young when their parents passed away. And so here we had two, he was a young man, she was a young girl, and he ended up raising her, and he did end up becoming her guardian so that he could give his military benefits to her. And because of that, she had a much better childhood because of his willingness to sacrifice and serve in our armed services. But she is an incredible person in her own right. The president has encouraged her to run, and she has accepted that challenge. So we do hope that Darlene Graham Nordone will be elected to the United States Senate to carry on Lindsey Graham's legacy.
6: Senator Joni Ernst, on a Tuesday night, thank you so much for calling in, and we'll catch up with you again real soon.
7: You bet, John. Thanks so much.
5: Wow, great interview. And it's going to be interesting to see with Darlene Graham, the sister of Lindsey Graham. She came out last night and said she's going to run. What do you think of that, George? It's interesting.
8: Well, look, I think, you know, what I've heard is that she was right by his side through this whole thing.
5: Yep.
8: And but, you know, again, let's keep in mind one thing. She has the backing of President Trump, and that clears the field. I mean, you know, I was listening today. He basically, when it comes to Senate and the House of Representatives, he has a 100% success rate for people that he's endorsed. So that's a powerful thing, and that needs to be strategic.
5: And Governor Pataki, what do you think real quick?
9: Well, I think what Senator Borrello said is right. You know, that I knew her when she was at Lindsey's side all the time, and she's a very good person. And whether or not Trump can clear the field remains to be seen. But either way, the Republicans are going to win in South Carolina. Iowa and other places are the places we have to be concerned
5: with. Great points. And boy, John, what do we all stand for?
10: Truth, justice, and the American way.
6: God bless America.
5: And we join Levin in progress.
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16: I'm Cooper Lawrence. Secretary of War Pete Hegseth is appearing before a Senate committee at this hour.
17: Hegseth urged Congress to approve President Trump's proposed $1.5 trillion defense budget.
18: As you know, we live in a dangerous world that requires bold and swift action.
17: He said the Pentagon needs the money to replenish weapons stockpiles, modernize the military, and prepare for future threats.
18: This request is an urgent, necessary injection of resources to address the immediate needs of our department.
17: The hearing was repeatedly interrupted by protesters.
19: We will have order.
17: Stacey Lynn, Worldwide News Network, Washington.
16: A federal judge has blocked the Trump administration from stripping tens of thousands of asylum seekers and immigrants who have temporary protected status of their ability to work in the United States. Trump's so-called Big Beautiful Bill that was passed by Congress last year restricted employment for people with temporary protected status. New Jersey officials have removed some 6,600 improperly registered voters from the rolls following a software glitch. Governor Mikey Sherrill.
20: When New Jerseyans applied for a driver's license or identification at the MVC, they were asked if they wanted to register to vote. In the case of this error, some individuals indicated that they weren't citizens and weren't eligible to vote, but the software registered them anyway.
16: Sherrill said of those who improperly registered, about 400 actually voted. Amid the cyclospora outbreak, lawsuits are being filed alleging food poisoning. Legal columnist Jenna Green says liability law gives plaintiffs an advantage.
21: What that means is that for a plaintiff to succeed, they basically just need to show that they consumed the product at issue and that they were sickened by it. The key piece of the puzzle becomes the trace back, determining what was the source of the contamination.
16: Tropical Storm Bertha has strengthened, bringing heavy rains. Storm warnings are in effect from Florida to Louisiana. Brad Reinhart is with the National Hurricane Center.
22: It's an asymmetric storm in that most of the wind and heavy precipitation is located to the south of the center, mostly offshore. However, there are still tropical storm warnings in place along the Northern Gulf Coast, from southeastern Louisiana to across the Gulf Coast, portions of the Florida Panhandle.
16: The Gallup World Poll dug deeper into the much-studied loneliness epidemic. They found one in five people reported feeling lonely during a typical day, but when they broke those numbers down by economics, they found richer countries like Australia and the U.S. had fewer people reporting loneliness. This is the Worldwide News Network.
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6: Of clothing or food or housing for a variety of reasons. It's not uniquely and exclusively the system. It might be a person, him or herself, who has decided to follow a course that is a bad course of action for them, for their families, and so forth and so on. And in America,
0: the freest of the free societies, at least up to now, there are always adjustments being made. There's always changes being made. There's always reforms being made, even without the government dictating them. Why? Because if some guy in his garage, or some guy in his kitchen, or some guy working on a car, and gals too, obviously, comes up with a better idea, a niche idea, we might call it reform, we might call it improvement. They're motivated not simply because they're free, which is important, and they're free to think for themselves, they're free to try and fail, but because maybe they want to become famous, maybe they want to become successful and wealthy. Whatever the reason is, it doesn't matter. But that person in a communist regime is a threat. Thinking for him or herself, acting on his or her own motivations. This is why they classify us as groups. And from the communist perspective, we can never get out of the group. If you're rich, that's it. And you're bad, and you need to be addressed, that is, taken down. If you're poor, that's it. It doesn't matter why you're poor. It's the system that we will blame. And therefore, the system needs to be taken down. No individual responsibility because there's no individual merit. Again, they don't care about working people. They are dehumanizing working people. They are dehumanizing the massive middle class in the United States of America, which is the backbone of this society, the backbone of our culture, and the backbone of our economic system. If you all decided not to work tomorrow, we'd go broke. The country would collapse. But there's enough of us, still probably most of us, who think as individuals, right? And we make the system work. So communism is about working people, killing them, enslaving them, brutalizing them, controlling them. It is the most effective ideology ever imposed on human beings. It is an ideology that does not comprehend human nature and yet seeks to destroy it. For some non-defined general good. And that's why people who've accomplished nothing, people who've experienced almost nothing, that's why those people can run regimes that are communist regimes. Because you need absolutely no knowledge, absolutely no experience. You just need an ideology backed up by an iron fist. I'll be right back.
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0: Affordability, they say. Where in the world is there a communist regime where there's affordability? Show me one. And by affordability, I mean not just the ability to afford electricity and gasoline and housing and clothing and food and a car and all the magnificent things that we have in our country beyond that which is available for our sustenance, well beyond that. But by affordability, I mean availability. Availability. In this nation, we have availability and we have affordability. Now, there's some things you may want that you actually have to work for and you have to actually save for. It's not a matter of affordability. It's a matter of personal responsibility. There's not another country on the face of the earth that has the variety of foods and drinks at the prices we have them. Not another one. And so if there's a little spike in the price of a gallon of gasoline, well, we kind of freak out, don't we? You want to get a sense for what it's like to live in a soft tyranny, as Alexis de Tocqueville would call it in Democracy in America, leading to a hard tyranny? Look at the Northeast. Look at California. Look at the price of gasoline, the massive sales taxes. Look at the price of electricity, the highest in the country. Why? You would think the people in New England and the North generally would want governors and legislatures that would bring the prices down, that would allow for more electrical lines, that would allow for a bigger grid, that would allow for more pipelines to provide oil and natural gas. Because it could be really, really cold in the wintertime, and yet that's not how they vote. That may be how you vote, but it's not how a majority vote in these blue states or purple states. They vote in almost an economic suicidal fashion. They vote to drive up the cost and reduce the availability of these necessities. Because they actually believe you can have something for nothing. They actually believe that electricity and gasoline and oil must come from the tooth fairy, I guess. And they have easy targets when they don't. They blame the very companies that are denied the permits to drill for oil, to build pipelines, to build more infrastructure, to carry electricity to our homes and so forth and so on. And they've been taught to think that way. They've been taught to believe that way in our colleges and universities by our media and by the left. If there's a price out there that's too high, it's the fault of the actual provider, not the government. Not the government. If there aren't enough doctors in our system, that's apparently the fault of the doctors in the hospitals, and yet it's not. Did you know that the federal government determines how many medical students will graduate each year? Did you know that, Rich? You learned it from me, what, 5-8 years ago? The federal government determines how many doctors there will be. State governments determine how many hospitals will be. There's no free market system involved in this. And, of course, the FDA determines whether life-saving drugs will hit the market or not. And it costs pharmaceutical companies tens of billions of dollars to develop one drug over the course of 20 years. Well, who's responsible for that? I'll be right back. For nearly 3,000 years, Homer's epic poem, The Odyssey, has shaped the literary and moral imagination of the West. 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
5: PSE&G says it was a lightning strike that took out the power in Woodmere over the weekend. Storms spread through the area quickly, and a bolt of lightning hit a power line on Rika Lane Saturday night. The power was out for several hours for most, while some were without well into Sunday night. Meanwhile, cleanup underway across Long Island after those storms downed trees and left streets flooded. President Trump suggesting Canada should face tariffs, or at least a bill, for the wildfire smoke that has covered parts of Long Island.
6: Trump said Sunday that he told Canadian Prime Minister Mark Carney that Ottawa should do more to control the fires or pay some damages. More than 900 fires are currently burning across Canada, leading to smoke pollution and health alerts. Those alerts are active today in parts of Michigan, Wisconsin, Minnesota, Iowa, Pennsylvania, and West Virginia. I'm Tammy Trujillo.
5: A Suffolk County man facing charges for allegedly sexually abusing an underage girl he met online. The incident reportedly happened back in December in a parking lot on Crooked Hill Road in Comac. Investigators say 33-year-old Jonathan Pack met the girl on Snapchat, groomed her, coaxed her to meet him. Pack charged with 2 counts of first-degree sex abuse. The summer was all about barbecues, with 2/3 of Americans calling the summer grilling season the best time of year. But it's no longer all about dinner.
7: According to Talker Research, the average American will attend 5 barbecues and throw 4 between the 4th of July and Labor Day. And that can get pretty spendy. But according to Food & Wine magazine, we're ditching the steaks and grilling up dessert for a crowd. They say everything is going on the grill, from the old standby s'mores, but also grilled fruit and cast iron cobbler, growing in backyard popularity. I'm Bree Tennis.
5: 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Long Island's most listened to radio station. I'm Noam Layden.
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9: Wall Street did okay today.
10: Markets buoyed by renewed interest in chip stocks on Tuesday. The SOX index in Philly up 5%. Dow, NASDAQ, and S&P all deeply in the green. Disney laying off hundreds of staffers. Pixar hard hit. Disney unchanged on the day. Intel also planning job cuts at their data center group. We get their earnings on Thursday. Other company news, Minnesota-based 3M up 7%, earnings showing growth picking up amid their turnaround. Detroit's General Motors up 5%, reporting stronger than expected earnings and raising their guidance again. And tomorrow, big earnings coming after the bell from Alphabet and Tesla. John Terrett, Worldwide News Network.
9: A Star Wars lightsaber sold at auction for $3.75 million. Heritage Auction announced the results of its Hollywood and Entertainment auction. Also sold were 2 rugs from The Big Lebowski, a Wicked Witch of the West hat worn by Margaret Hamilton in the original Wizard of Oz, and a top hat Gene Wilder wore as Willy Wonka. Cooper Lawrence, Worldwide News Network, New York.
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1: So here's Ortega via Reuters, Nicaragua's long-serving president, Daniel Ortega. You notice these guys never leave voluntarily. They die in office. Said the Central American country will no longer hold elections, eliminating the possibility of an electoral challenge when his term ends next year, and further entrenching the role he shares with his wife, Rosario Murillo. Now, keep in mind, when you look at North Korea, the founder of North Korea was a Stalinist. He handed the country over to his son when he died, like in his will. And then when his son died, he handed the country over to his second son. That would be the founder's grandson, like he was in the estate. He was in the will. Ortega, who has continuously held power since 2007, following an earlier presidential term in the 1980s, said the move will close off any path to the opposition, although he did not provide details about carrying out the ban. Quote, there won't be any more elections here for them to try to seize the government and seize power. Elections are not about seizing the government or seizing power, are they? They're about the people making a determination, but not in Nicaragua. Ortega said this in a speech on Sunday evening to commemorate the 1979 Sandinista Revolution, which Ortega helped overthrow the U.S.-backed Somoza dictatorship. Now, Reagan said enough of that, and of course he funded the freedom fighters in Nicaragua and overthrew the Sandinistas. But he leaves office, and then, of course, the Sandinistas are back. The days when parties backed by the Yankees, the United States, he says, and the Somoza Arias would return to power are over. Never again. So they always have to have a boogeyman. We're not involved at all in their election. And then you can hear the same kind of talk from a Bernie Sanders and an AOC and anybody that's with the Democratic Socialists of America, a.k.a. American Communists, American Marxists. Same thing. The billionaires. We got the billionaires and the billionaires. When Mao kicked 60 million people, slaughtered 60 million people, killed them, it was not about the billionaires, was it? In Cuba, which is basically a concentration camp, it's not about the billionaires, is it? In North Korea, where people are starving to death and they're in internment camps, that's not about the billionaires, is it? Communist China, not about the billionaires, is it? No, it's not. And in New York City today, it's not about the billionaires either. It's about controlling the population. In fact, it's about changing the population. Changing it. And the emphasis is on the people who are like sheep. They need to go on the public dole. They need to demand more from the government. They need to become reliant on the city government. And those who speak out, and those who are entrepreneurs, and those who are small business people, and those who say no, they're the problem, don't you know? They're the fascists. U.S. Secretary of State Marco Rubio said in a statement Tuesday that Ortega's decision to no longer hold elections lays bare their true authoritarian nature. Well, that's for sure. And that the Nicaraguan people have the right to choose their own leaders through democratic elections. The Trump administration has described the Ortega government as a dictatorship. That's funny. They have to say the Trump administration described it as a dictatorship. Is it not a dictatorship? And imposed sanctions on more than 2,350 Nicaraguan officials and their relatives. See, there's a class structure, not in the United States, where people can be rich and poor and then rich, powerful and then not powerful and so forth and so on, where there are elections that change governments and change parties all the time, but not so in communist regimes. Not so in communist regime. That's where the autocrats are. And yet they use the language, don't they? They use the language to describe that which they are, but they point the finger at their opponents. That's what Bernie Sanders is expert at. Nicaragua's last election in 2021 was widely disputed after Ortega detained opponents of business leaders and criminalized dissent. You know who else does that, America? Erdogan and Turkey. Erdogan and Turkey. No. No F-35s for Erdogan and Turkey or anything else for that matter, as far as I'm concerned. Last year, Ortega further consolidated his power through a series of constitutional reforms. Oh, constitutional reforms, you see. Of the sort the Democrat Party and their Marxist-Islamist access is encouraging. Constitutional reforms. We eliminate the United States Senate. If we can't eliminate it, we add four more Democrats by adding a city, D.C., and a territory, Puerto Rico. That's right. We eliminate real elections by eliminating the Electoral College, so we have direct elections where the blue cities and states control the outcomes. It's not a real election. That's not really democracy, is it, America? That's not the consent of the governed, unless you're in those 12 states. Forget about the other 38 states. The Democrats have a million ideas. Oh, yeah. A million ideas. And they call it all democracy. The communists call everything democracy. They call it reform as well. They're there to reform the system. The system is corrupt. We're going to take it over. We're going to rejigger it. We're going to make all these fantastic changes for the working people. The UN Human Rights Council has accused Ortega and Murillo's government, that's his wife, of transforming the country into an authoritarian state and systematically violating human rights. Imagine that. Comes with the territory, doesn't it? In 2018, Ortega responded in widespread anti-government protests with a crackdown, in which more than 300 people were killed. Imagine that. Analysts and opposition politicians in exile said the declaration put into focus the reality of two-person rule under the Ortegas while revealing the couple's fear of an opposition movement taking root. Well, that's why they have a police state. Ortega and Murillo are evidently afraid at the idea that the slightest political opening could create the conditions of dissent to manifest and threaten their grip on power. Now, if this sounds like the Islamist regime in Iran, you're right. But the Islamist regime in Iran goes one step further. Those people are prepared to die for the cause, as long as we die also. The country of Nicaragua is transformed into a full-fledged, family-run dictatorship. Felix Maradiaga, a presidential hopeful for the opposition. Imagine how brave these people are. Who was jailed in Nicaragua from 2021 to 2023 before being expelled to the U.S., said he saw Ortega's comments less as a show of force than as a confession of fear. Okay, well, all the words are important and all the comments are important, but there he is. And who's going to stop him? Nobody. Nobody. Nobody's going to stop him. Now, I have to say, when Reagan was president, he pushed a lot of these communists out of Central and South America. And I think the president is of this mind, too, once he takes care of Iran. But the issue with Iran, to me, let me be blunt with you. We've got sort of an on-again, off-again war. And that does not lead to victory, ultimately. An on-again, off-again war. You know what leads to victory? Victory. And I'm tired of people saying this regime can't be defeated because it's an ideology. All regimes are based on an ideology. All of them. Whether they're communist or fascist or Islamist, they're all built on an ideology. The Soviet Union collapsed. We were told over and over again, containment. Mutual assured destruction. They can't be defeated. Until one man said, no more with this detente. No more with this defeatism. The Soviet Union could be defeated. And we can do it without sending in ground troops. And he did it. Reagan. And I'm here to tell you the Iranian regime can be defeated. But we have to be willing to embrace all of the potential resources and tools that are out there. Number one, the Iranian people must be armed. I know I sound like a broken record, but sometimes broken records are necessary. They can be trained, they can be armed, they can be supported with air support, with satellite monitoring of the enemy, and so forth and so on. It can be done. If we have a CIA with the willpower to do it, and hopefully a director who's willing to do it, it absolutely can be done. Taking down the Soviet Union was much more complicated and difficult than taking down this Iranian regime. Number two, if we're serious about defeating the regime, victory, we must ignore what the Arab countries are telling us and what Turkey is telling us, and stop sidelining the third most powerful air force on the face of the earth, and one of the greatest intelligence services on the face of the earth, and that would be the Israeli Mossad and Air Force and their IDF. They're in the neighborhood. Their cities have been hit. They are threatened all the time. But they, like the Iranian people, are poised and motivated to defeat the Iranian regime. You know, people talk about our helping Israel over these decades. Let me tell you something. Nobody has helped these Arab countries more than the United States. Most of the bases we have in the Middle East, they're not in Israel. They're in one Arab country after the other, aren't they? And we have men and women who are positioned in these various Arab countries on these various bases. We have defended the Arab countries against threats from Russia, against threats now from China, and now threats from Iran. These monarchies and these dictatorships shouldn't be dictating to us how and when and how we defeat the Iranian regime. Nor should Turkey, which is led by a nationalist, socialist, Islamist, a grave threat to us and his own people. I'll be right back.
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2: Worldwide News Network update. I'm Cooper Lawrence. At a White House press briefing, President Trump had this exchange with a reporter about Iran's desperation to meet with the U.S. for peace talks.
3: You don't know anything.
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4: possible,
3: that I don't know? 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
4: Well, tell us.
3: I will tell you. 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
2: Remember that viral video of a man getting tossed in the air by an angry bison at Yellowstone earlier this month? Carl McDaniel is that man, and he's talking about it.
5: He just kept coming, and he was more aggressive, and as soon as he got off that tree, he launched me in the air. I didn't get bruises from him launching me in the air. It was the landing that came the problem.
2: The 65-year-old McDaniel is still in the hospital recovering from his injuries. This is the Worldwide News Network.
0: If you missed Greg Kelly, here's what you missed.
6: Really, geographically, what difference does it make? These are principles. These should be universal for us. Then again, you do have to get elected, and President Trump is pragmatic like that. You do have to get elected, and you have to win some of these races. And, you know, Susan, what the hell's her name? Susan Collins up there in Maine. I know she disappoints us all the time, but she's got Maine. She's got Maine to worry about. Maine is lefty. Maine is different. Maine is not, it's not Montana. It's not upstate New York for that matter. Not upstate New York. A few other quick things I would like to, the guy, Tom Steyer, is now probably the next governor of California. And this is something I'm working on. You ever see Tom Steyer? He ran for president in 2020. He's a weird-looking guy. He's a billionaire. He's also friends with Joe Biden. Very close friends with Joe Biden. And I believe the takeout of Swalwell, that was a Tom Steyer-Joe Biden operation. Joe Biden is so close to Tom Steyer that Joe stayed in Tom Steyer's house on Lake Tahoe while he was president for free. 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Joe Biden and Tom Steyer, you know, they are friends. They owe each other things. And Eric Swalwell went from being the leading candidate for governor to sex predator in about 36 hours. Sex predator out of Congress, not going to be the next governor. Be lucky if he skips jail. Is that natural? Did that happen?
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America, I'm always keen on gold, which is why I talk to you about it. You know, there are sponsors out there who come to us and we have to turn them down because they don't believe in the subject matter or the service or the product. I have always believed in gold, and those of you who have listened to me for a couple of decades or more and have invested in gold, at least diversified with gold, have done very, very well. So I want you to listen to me, folks. Gold entered 2026 after a historic year. 53 new all-time highs, record annual demand, and an average price up 44% year over year. Then it pushed past $5,500 in January. I believe it's poised right now that trajectory is still there. But the trajectory is never straight up. It's a zigzag. And so when it zags and it's flat for a few weeks or a few months, that's the time to jump in. That's when I jump in. Okay? I'm just being perfectly straightforward with you. And many Wall Street analysts are telling clients that this is the window before gold pushes back toward new highs. Meanwhile, silver's on track for a sixth straight year of structural supply deficit. Now, what does that mean? Silver is used in many industrial applications, for solar, for electric vehicles, for electronics, on assembly lines, in automobiles, other types of automobiles. So that is still pulling heavily on the market. 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Now, ladies and gentlemen, I'm spending a lot of time, and I'm going to spend more time over the course of the next weeks and months talking about communism, Islamism, woke Reich neo-fascism, because like never before in our lifetimes, this is a serious threat. These ideologies, the first two, are not taking over the Democrat Party. It's taken over some Democrat parties in our cities, in our communities, and some states. It's not theoretical. It's reality. And the woke right neo-fascists

0: We can't win on this stuff anymore. Ladies and gentlemen, the day we can't win on the Constitution and the Declaration and our history and our founders, the day we can't win on capitalism, which is called commerce for the rest of us, which wasn't invented by anybody. It's a practice that came into existence without any ideology attached to it, is the day we lose our country and the West dies. Do not believe the demagogues and the propaganda that they're peddling. What is a podcaster? 99.9% of podcasters are losers, are druggies, are people who've had criminal issues, are perverts. Not all of them. 99% of them are that or something else. Inexperienced, unknowledgeable, uninformed, but they know how to drop the F-bomb. This they know how to do. We'll be right back.
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2: So let's get this straight. This judge first ordered his release from a detention center in Pennsylvania so he could roam around freely, and now is saying that ICE cannot re-detain him. What is going on with these activist judges? It comes after one earlier this week, another one, saying that the National Guard should not be under the authority of the federal government in California, that it should be under the authority of Gavin Newsom. These are rogue judges. They have clearly activist agendas. And for the judge to come out and say that Kilmar Abrego Garcia cannot be re-detained, even if it's right there in your face, too bad. We are going to block you tooth and nail.
1: Rita Cosby, weeknights at 10.
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4: I'm Cooper Lawrence. Secretary of Defense Pete Hegseth appeared before a Senate committee today asking them for $67 billion to fight the war against Iran.
5: This supplemental request serves two purposes: sustain our military readiness to meet this year's new demands, and accelerate critical capabilities to replace and augment those we have used in contingencies.
4: Illinois Senator Dick Durbin pressed Hegseth on why the Pentagon is seeking billions more when it reportedly still holds tens of billions in reserve. Hegseth fired back that his predecessor was neglectful with those funds.
5: I don't know what Lloyd Austin did for 4 years. I really don't.
6: Well, I'm sure
5: amount of neglect, the amount of stale thinking
6: now.
5: And bureaucracy,
6: proceed,
5: it was staggering when we took over. So one big beautiful bill gave us a chance to get caught back
6: up. Let me interrupt your speech for a minute, Mr. Secretary. It's my turn to ask questions.
4: President Trump has vowed to attack Iran's nuclear facility. The Pentagon says more than 100 U.S. service members have been injured since the U.S. restarted strikes against Iran earlier this month. News Nation's Corey Smith.
7: Department of War saying a vast majority of those injuries are minor concussions. We've heard a lot about missile and drone attacks on U.S. bases. Minor concussion, but that is still a brain injury. The spokesperson went on to say that about 96% of those service members who have been injured have returned to duty and are eager to get back in the fight.
4: At least three U.S. service members were killed this past week. Indiana officials say local governments will be reimbursed for gas tax revenues not collected during the state's ongoing energy emergency. News Nation's Hannah Adamson said drivers should expect a sharp increase at the pump.
8: Tuesday, the State Board of Finance approved a $120 million transfer from the State Highway Fund to several other motor vehicle and local road funds. It's part of Governor Braun's promise to give local governments all the money they lost due to the state's gas tax holiday. The $120 million, the first of multiple transfers, with that dollar amount only covering revenues lost from April through the end of May.
4: As the stomach parasite continues to sicken Americans with no cause identified so far, lawsuits are being filed. Legal columnist Jenna Green says it's not necessarily a requirement to prove a restaurant caused the contamination.
9: The farmer, the food manufacturer, or the restaurant, and they can be held both jointly and severally liable. So you can sue, even if you just know one or two of the actors. You don't have to know everyone.

0: How much money do you need to thrive? A new report from the Aspen Institute says 3 in 4 Americans don't have enough wealth to weather financial setbacks. The think tank said Americans need 6 weeks of take-home pay and savings, combined with home ownership and a retirement fund. This is the Worldwide News Network.
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2: 75 degrees, stormy and overcast around the tri-state. A flood watch remains in effect until 2 o'clock this morning. Good evening, I'm James Flippin. In New York City, the Legionnaires' disease outbreak is a source of frustration for many. We've heard that one of the victims' families is preparing a lawsuit. 4 people dead in this outbreak. New York City Council Speaker Julie Menin wants a summertime hotline set up with info.
3: We're now well into this crisis, and that was one of our sources of frustration, because we said, well, now all this time for to test the towers, to wait for the PCR test to come back, to each hour that went by each day, more and more people got sick.
2: And upward of 75 buildings have been ordered to have their cooling towers cleaned. Yesterday, a deranged man poured out a flammable liquid and set it on fire, injuring 2 at 26 Federal Plaza in Lower Manhattan. That's where ICE is headquartered. And the guy apparently told investigators he didn't care if people got hurt in the process. Well, Border Czar Tom Homan says more ICE agents are going to be deployed to New York City in response. And that coming on the same day that New Jersey's Democrat Governor Mikey Sherrill admitted that state had 6,600 ineligible voters registered to vote between June 2023 and June 2024. Down in Philadelphia, a nasty brawl broke out on a SEPTA subway train. Thankfully, according to reports, an adult passenger stepped in to stop the brawl, which unfolded amongst what appeared to be mostly teenagers there in Philly. Last year, during a game against the Philadelphia Eagles, Giants running back Cam Scataboo dislocated his ankle and then had to have surgery. Well, in recent days, he tried to do a backflip and messed it up, fell on his backside. Head coach John Harbaugh responded during a podcast saying, "Dude, at least stick it. You know what I mean?" And I'm James Flippin.
1: If you missed Joe Concha, here is what you missed.
4: Wow, just everything they do, that family, Meghan Markle, I know she's not really a part of it anymore, but it seems like a lot of people still treat the royals the way they were treated, say, during Princess Di and Charles, which was probably the biggest wedding of the 20th century.
5: I don't get it myself. I don't get why we're so obsessed with the royals. I don't understand why this country's obsessed with celebrity in general.
4: I think we're jealous. I think we don't really have a royal family. Like, we tried to make the Kennedys Camelot. A lot of skeletons there, right? Just ask Teddy and Chappaquiddick, right? And, you know, there's a lot of other weird stuff that has gone on with the Kennedys, and obviously the tragedy around RFK and JFK as well. So I guess, you know, maybe on some level we'd like to have that sort of status symbol as far as a family is concerned. And the Brits just, I mean, how many series are we going to see about queens and royal families that are still being produced to this day on streaming? So, yeah, this is just something that some Americans just can't get enough of. But I'm in your camp. I don't quite get it. But at the same time, I think we live in such like a reality TV world that nothing seems real when it's actually happening, but it was real. What if Iran decided to send in 10 jihadists and we stopped 8 of them? 2 got to that ballroom. That could have been just a horrible, horrible scene, because having been to the White House Correspondents' Dinner, there aren't exactly a lot of exits and entrances to get out of there. It would have been a turkey shoot, but thankfully it was only one guy and they didn't stop.
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8: He's here. 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
9: Hello, America. 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Our number, 877-381-3811, 877-381-3811. 381-381. Well, it looks like Grant Plattner's replacement in Maine may have a lot of problems. Our friends at Town Hall, Jeff Charles, points this out. The Democrats' new Senate candidate in Maine isn't much better than his predecessor, Grant Plattner, who dropped out of the race after the party couldn't continue pretending it was anything other than a total scumbag. Former Maine Senate President Troy Jackson is poised to become the new nominee after edging out his opponents in a special selection process to replace Plattner. The candidate effectively locked up the nomination over the weekend by sweeping county delegate elections. American Prospect reported that he won a majority of the vote in a whopping 15 out of 16 counties and took over 90% of the delegates overall. But like Plattner, Jackson has some problems. In September 2019, Jackson and his wife purchased a home in Augusta, Maine, for $216,000 using a FHA, Federal Housing Administration, mortgage that required the borrower to occupy the property as a principal residence for at least a year. However, the candidate admitted that he did not fulfill this requirement. This is called fraud, ladies and gentlemen. This is unfortunate, but I never really read the forms, he told the Portland Press-Herald. He noted that he paid his mortgage broker a lot of money and that he filled out the forms and me and my wife signed them. Well, you signed them under the penalty of perjury. Not surprising Jackson would use that excuse, given that deflecting blame is to politicians what mustard is to a hot dog. Jackson's broker, however, told a different story. Quote, I mean, he's a senator. You'd think he would read forms and understand them, he told the Maine Wire. The candidate later sold the home in December 2021 for $323,000, a pretty good profit, wouldn't you say? Yeah, I'd say so. Republican lawmakers filed ethics complaints against Jackson, but the Maine Ethics Commission said it lacked jurisdiction over potential federal occupancy fraud. No criminal charges were filed, and I'm pretty sure I don't have to explain why. No, that's right, because it was a Democrat regime. What's interesting about Jackson is that he has not done an about-face on several policy positions. He voted against legalizing same-sex marriage in 2009 and espoused more restrictive views on abortion. He later reversed both positions, and yet nobody's holding him to account. Nobody's questioning him. He reversed on major positions. He's a typical far-left type, advocating for Medicare for all, slamming immigration and customs enforcement operations across the country. Ay, ay, ay. Ay, ay, ay. Crazy. And yet, not unusual for these lefties, is it? No, it's not. They're all kind of creepy. You want to know the truth? Well, they're all kind of creepy. And now we have this Abdul El-Sayed in Michigan. Look at all these candidates running, how sick they are. The New York Post points out, this Abdul El-Sayed is set to attend a campaign fundraiser co-hosted by a lawyer who was also once honored her grandfather. She honored her grandfather who fought for the Nazis in Nazi Germany. She honored the grandfather. It's not like she said, oh boy, I want to keep my... No, she honored the grandfather. Kelly Newman, a prominent local lawyer and Democratic fundraiser, is co-hosting the event to pad El-Sayed's campaign coffers in the home stretch of his primary race and the showdown against Democratic Michigan U.S. Representative Haley Stevens for their party's Senate nod. Newman previously faced a firestorm on Veterans Day in 2024 when she honored her grandfather's military service. The problem was it was service for the Nazis. He escaped to Brazil with my father after Germany lost in World War II and then made their way to Detroit where they spoke no English and worked their way up to provide a stable life for their family. Well, they should have been arrested, don't you think, and deported. Newman hailed her grandpa as one of my best friends and one of the first people in my life who accepted me as gay when I was nervous and scared. Michigan lawyer argued that her grandfather was proof that people can change and love indeed can win. Excuse me, your grandfather was a Nazi. He fought for the Nazis. After facing backlash, Newman deleted that post. Earlier this year, Newman issued a public apology for the post and blamed the Stevens campaign operation for digging it up. Well, for digging it up? Seriously? You're the one who posted it. She also disputed the characterization of her grandfather being a Nazi soldier, seemingly alluding to the reporting that he was in the German Wehrmacht. Well, that's a Nazi soldier. I wonder if he had a tattoo. Many experts, as well as the Holocaust Memorial Museum, have disputed the notion that German soldiers didn't fight for the Nazi regime. Of course they did. Incredible. Let's see here. As the commercials take over my page, I do hate that. When these commercials take over my page, Mr. Producer, I never buy the product that interferes with what I'm trying to read. You know, even in the quiet of my own home. You're the same way. But a campaign rep told the Jewish Insider, the host in question has hosted or donated to several Democratic senators, congresspeople, statewide elected officials, and candidates, including Abdul's opponent, Congresswoman Stevens. All of us, including the host, condemn Nazi ideology. But she embraced her grandfather. Now, maybe you do that quietly, right? Because you're embarrassed. You know, maybe you do that quietly. But this guy, Abdul, he takes in an awful lot of nut jobs. He's got a lot of baggage he's carrying, and he's hoping that'll help him, believe it or not. He believes that'll actually help him. Let's keep going. State Department identifies Democratic Socialists of America as willing vectors of Cuban influence in the United States, reports John Solomon at the great Just the News. State Department detailed travel by Democratic Socialists to Cuba. You've heard this in part. The party's entanglement with Cuba-backed groups in the United States and ideological affinity for the Cuban regime in a report released on Monday. The State Department warned that the Democratic Socialists of America serve as a willing vector of Cuban communist influence in the U.S., bolstered by a network of organizations tied to Cuban intelligence. In a new report released yesterday detailing Cuba's decades-long effort to make the revolution in the United States, quote-unquote, the State Department highlights the DSA's deep connections to organizations connected to Cuban intelligence, including at least one sanctioned by the U.S. government. And these connections include the organization's public membership in the National Network of Cuba, which is linked to the sanctioned Cuban Institute of Friendship with the Peoples. That's delegations to Cuba and the establishment of formal channels of communication with the Cuban government. The State Department report also noted that the DSA's entanglement with a broader network of American activist organizations, with the State Department argues Cuba can activate for targeted protests in the event the island nation is threatened. The DSA, they quote, has built a national infrastructure dedicated to moving extreme left politics from the margins into the mainstream, and with it, a deep and abiding devotion to the Cuban regime, the State Department wrote. I haven't heard this on a single television program. Have you, Rich? Not one. It doesn't seem to matter to the press anymore. It doesn't seem to matter to the press anymore. The DSA did not respond to a request for comment from Just the News. The DSA is filled with these barely pubescent pukes who will not come on this program so I can confront them. The DSA catapulted to the center of national attention in recent years, as you know. And earlier this summer, Mamdani successfully backed several of their candidates. And parallel to the growth of its domestic political footprint, The DSA has markedly deepened its alignment with the Cuban regime, according to evidence compiled by the State Department. In 2019, the DSA, just think of communists when you're thinking, when you hear the DSA. The communists made a decision to formally join the National Network on Cuba, a U.S.-based umbrella organization for leftist activist groups, including Code Pink, Communist Party USA, the Socialist Workers Party. Every year, the NNOC works with the ICAP to send a U.S. delegation to the International May Day Brigade in Cuba. In June, the State Department sanctioned the ICAP for, quote, being a political subdivision, agency, or instrumentality of Cuba. They said the ICAP is a Cuban organization founded by Fidel Castro in 1960 that supports Cuban intelligence and counterintelligence activism right here in America. And following its 2019 decision to join the NNOC, the Democrat Socialists of America has elevated Havana to the forefront of the foreign policy agenda. This is a rancid, toxic entity, this DSA. You see these little punks on TV?
10: Oh, yes, we should get rid of the Senate. Yes, we should. And the Supreme Court. We should get rid of the president, too. Oh, yay.
9: These are all interlopers who seek the destruction of the United States in coordination with their Islamist comrades. And they work together. Piker, AOC, the Islamists with the communists. And they're under the umbrella of the Democrat Party, where there's some resistance taking place. Some, not enough. I'll be right back.
8: Mark Levin.
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1: If you missed Dominic Carter, here's what you missed.
19: So, this is all wrong. How do you demand the officers be fired and we haven't seen part one of the tape? We've only seen the highly salacious material in the tape. We haven't seen what actually provoked this. This is why I will not call for these officers to be fired. They are due process. And by the way, Mamdani, when you get rid of all the cops, who's going to protect us? You? Are you going to do the job? No, you're busy pandering every chance you get. You know, mayors do politics, but you take it to an extreme, Mamdani. The Detective Endowment Association, they want a law where you have to stay 25 feet away from police operations. You can't drive a vehicle towards an ICE officer and then go, oh, I'm a victim. I'm sorry the woman lost her life. The man, you can't interfere while they're getting physical. And you can't interfere, and then it's the end of the world because it didn't work out. I mean, it's tragic, but we can't have two sets of rules. So Mamdani is such bad news, such bad luck. He embraces Mr. Met, Mrs. Met. The team hasn't won since. The New York Mets. Mamdani goes to the team, and Mr. Met, you know, the guy with the baseball head, Mrs. Met, the baseball head, they haven't won since. Thank you, Mamdani. Oh, but you're a pretty boy, and you know, you're so popular, and the masses love you. Not the baseball teams. Bad news, Bears. Mom Donnie.
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0: I really am. All right, we better phase it down. People, what are you doing? I'm doing what I like to do. I pick these songs. Mr. Producer, do I pick these songs or not? I pick these songs. Now, if they're really weird, Mr. Producer, are you sure about that? But this is my favorite, because Aretha's one of the best. Whitney Houston, another one. But I told you folks years ago, I'm a Motown guy. That's what I am. Not just Motown, but I love Motown. But I love this even more. This is, to me, sort of like church music, but sort of a mix of hip-hop and church. I can't really explain it, you know, but I really do love it. Speaks for me. Speaks for me. Well, shall we keep going through the some of this very ugly stuff? I mean, the Democrat Party, ladies and gentlemen, is your enemy. It's your enemy. And people need to get used to this fact. Several prominent Democrats, ready for this one? This is from Fox. Peter Panindo. And by the way, Fox Digital does great research. Great research. Several prominent Democrats were caught on camera participating in a progressive political video. That's what they call it, I guess. And it's a call. A call which began with one speaker comparing America to a Nazi regime ruled by dead-eye psychopaths and bloodthirsty imperialists. You think what I've been telling you over these last several years about this party, about these people, was overstating it? It was never overstating it. Never. I know exactly what we're dealing with here. And I've been banging the pots and pans. I've been raising my voice. Why do you raise your voice? Well, what the hell? If my voice isn't on the air anymore, you better worry a lot, quite frankly. Participants on the call, which was hosted by Progressive Victory in March, included Ro Khanna, the con man, whose name has been floated as a possible presidential contender, several Democratic Socialists of America endorsed candidates, Abdul al-Sayed, there he goes again, Cori Bush, that jackass from St. Louis, the Rizal, I can't even pronounce this woman's name, another one, Yabba Dabba, a spokesman for Khanna, I guess, has since disavowed the speaker's comments and said Khanna was not on the call at the time the remarks were made. Hey, look, the company you keep, pal. We know exactly who you are and what you are. So keep in mind now, the Democrats are calling us bloodthirsty imperialists, dead-eye psychopaths, and comparing us to the Nazi regime that we fought and destroyed. I'll be right back.
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3: Several states are suing the Trump administration over a rollback of deadlines for companies to stop using hydrofluorocarbons in equipment.
4: The rule being tossed out by the Republican-controlled EEOC has been a cornerstone of civil rights enforcement since its adoption in the 1960s. The EEOC used the information to investigate discrimination complaints filed by individual workers and to determine if companies exhibit a pattern of discriminatory conduct. But EEOC chair and Trump appointee Andrea Lucas says sorting workers by race and sex can fuel discrimination against majority groups such as white people and men. Bill Rakoff, Worldwide News Network.
3: Today is Ernest Hemingway's 127th birthday, and in his honor, a tiny iridescent wasp discovered in China has been named after him. It's called Papa Hemi. They called it that because of its pivotal role in the insect dominance world. Cooper Lawrence, Worldwide News Network, New York.
5: If you missed Dominic Carter, here's what you missed.
6: Say her name, Sheridan Gorman. I'm not going to forget it, and I'm not going to let the story disappear. The 18-year-old from Westchester County killed at college in Chicago, shot and killed in March, allegedly by an illegal. Well, her parents are speaking out now, and they are calling for accountability and change. You send your 18-year-old daughter off to college. She's about to expand her horizons, see the world, travel, grow, mature, go off into a great career, whatever it is that she wants to do, do the career, maybe settle down and have a family, maybe give you grandkids. And at age 18, she's gone. By some savage that should not have even been here. And the media doesn't like to talk about this. She was shot in the back of the head. So it makes you wonder if it was a gang initiation. Who knows? Now, they have another daughter, but that's not the point. Say her name, Sheridan Gorman. I'm not going to forget it. I haven't forgotten Ilhan Omar of Minnesota. First, she says she's worth $65,000. Then it's $30 million. Now it's back down to about $95,000. But she's not really in the mood to talk.
7: That I was stupid for asking you about your financial disclosure, but there's some discrepancies on there. Would you like to explain that? How did you make such a big mistake on?
8: I absolutely stupid for asking me anything.
7: I am?
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7: Well, what about the American people who are wondering how you made such a big mistake?
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7: Oh,
8: how about that?
7: Okay.
8: Have a good day.
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1: How many times have you heard the media, CNN, MS, lousy? Just the media. Where's your evidence for non-citizens voting, right, Mr. Producer? Where's your evidence? You can't give us one single case, can you? Really? Well, here's Fox News. Democrat New Jersey governor says thousands of non-citizens discovered on voting rolls. Governor Mikey Sherrill said fewer than 400 of those registered through software glitch voted in the past election. Can you imagine nationwide? Remember, they keep telling us this is the cleanest election in history. No, they didn't know their you-know-what from their you-know-what. New Jersey's governor announced this afternoon thousands of non-citizens were registered to vote in her state. Some cast ballots in past elections. She said that a serious software error in New Jersey's motor vehicle system led to the registration of roughly 6,600 people who indicated that they were not U.S. citizens between 2023 and 2024. That's a one-year period. Just a one-year period. Almost 3 years prior to my taking office, she said. The individuals answered no when asked on a keypad whether they were a U.S. citizen when applying for driver's licenses and ID cards, but through no fault of their own, the system registered them anyway. So they voted knowing they're illegal aliens, but that wasn't their fault. I see. She stressed that while the error occurred under the previous administration, headed by Democrat Phil Murphy, she ordered her administration's attorney to look into the matter and remove the illegally registered voters from the rolls. Here is the dark secret, ladies and gentlemen. Federal law requires the states to go through their voter rolls. I think it's once every 2 years or whatever it is. And some states refuse to do it. One of them that has refused to do it is New Jersey. California refuses to do it. These dark blue states refuse to clean their voter rolls. People have moved, but many of them are still on the voter rolls. People have died, but many of them are still on the voter rolls. Like here, illegal aliens are on the voter rolls. So when you hear the media say these are the cleanest elections in history, the Democrats say that can't possibly be true because they won't clean their voter rolls. And they won't clean them because they want fraud. They want people to vote who are not supposed to be voting. There's no other reason. Just like they insist on voting without IDs. That fool, Warner, the senator from Virginia, he goes on TV and he's called on it by John Carl. He says, now in our state, you know, we actually have voter ID. And John Carl says, no, I actually vote in Virginia, actually don't have voter ID. Well, we can challenge it and we can do that. So they just lie. Excuse me. Rather than do the right thing, they just lie. The same message admitting that people in her state improperly voted, Sherrill then attacked President Donald Trump. Well, of course, because he had so much to do with it, right? For what she described as spreading lies about the legitimacy of American elections. Now, the audacity, the gall of this woman to start attacking Trump, who's been trying to fix the system, after she just confessed that in her state, in a simple one-year period, 6,600 people, illegal aliens, had registered to vote, and 400 of them did. Now, 400 voting illegally is not earth-shattering, but 6,600, you know, registered to vote, that's pretty earth-shattering. That's a lot, and it can make a big difference in these close elections. An elected New Jersey official slammed Democrats for failing on the issue of election integrity. New Jersey Minority Leader John DeMeo of Hackettstown. This is another example of Democrats failing to secure elections. He's right about that. That's said by Joe Pernanaccio of Borton Montville. You have illegal aliens being given driver's licenses, really no precaution to tell whether or not they should be getting them. Sherrill said, oh, you know, it was a mistake, 6,600. They specifically said they didn't want to vote. they didn't have, they did not register. And in the meantime, 400 of them did register, did vote and were registered. Said, excuse my cynicism, but you know, this is the same administration through their sanctuary state policies and through their DMV policies that created this whole mess. So for them to say 6,600, I would not be surprised if it's exponentially bigger than that number. The Trump administration also weighed in. Democrats and the media allies have repeatedly said it's impossible for non-citizens to register to vote, let alone cast a ballot. Yet time and again, they've been proven wrong. As President Trump has said, there's nothing more important than the integrity of our elections, said Abigail Jackson. And this latest incident underscores the absolute necessity of the Save America Act. American voters deserve to have confidence that our elections are safe and secure. Why is this so controversial? Why is it so controversial? It isn't. The communists, the Islamists, they don't want fair elections. They want everybody to vote, even if they're not a citizen. Yes, that's right. Really preposterous. Every time Democrats say non-citizens is not an issue, voters learn about another case that proves otherwise. It's time to stop making excuses. Pass the Save America Act. In June, Fox News Digital exclusively reported that non-citizens were registered to vote in New Jersey over a period of years. Some of them voted in elections. Others were attempting to become naturalized as citizens, copped to being on the voter rolls, and said they were registered by mistake. In official letters viewed by Fox News Digital from Atlanta County Superintendent of Elections and Commissioner of Registration, Maureen Bogdan certified that non-citizens came to her asking to be removed. To be removed. So you actually have some people asking to be removed because the state put them on the voter rolls. Now, who benefits from that in a Democrat state? Democrats. That's who benefits from that. Democrats. You know, Israel, our vital ally in the Middle East, is constantly under attack and facing unprecedented threats like never before. 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
13: Either we invest in our warriors at this moment of step change on the battlefield and growing threats, or this is all just talk.
12: That's Secretary of War Pete Hegseth. He appeared before a Senate committee asking them for $67 billion to fight the war against Iran. His opening remarks were interrupted by protesters several times. Meanwhile, the U.S. and Iran are back to bombing every day in a bid to control the Strait of Hormuz. A new report says the Trump administration's disruptions to a global AIDS relief program have forced organizations to close clinics, lay off staff, and cut services. The report from the nonprofit AMFAR says the president's emergency plan for AIDS relief is credited with saving at least 26 million lives since its inception in 2003, but last year it was impaired by a series of federal actions. This is the Worldwide News Network.
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0: Oh, yeah. 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
0: It's like half the commercial there. Mr. Producer, I believe that segment on CNN is fairly recent, is it not? Best as we know. I think it is fairly recent. All right. Everybody, it's time for a silent prayer. No, actually, it's pretty interesting if it is fairly recent. But even if it's not, we have the data analyst for CNN. We'll play this, and then I'll circle back talking about President Trump's rating in the Republican Party. Go.
2: 21st century own party approval rating, about at this point a second term. We got Trump, we got Obama, we got Bush. Look, they're all fairly popular, but the one who is the most popular, and we have seen this time in and time out, no matter when you look, is Donald John Trump. He's the only one who's over 80%. 83% of Republicans still approve of the job that Donald Trump is doing as president. He still has that magic touch. We'll see if it carries over to South Carolina, but we've seen it in primaries this year, Senate primaries, and that's because he is still a very popular man, historically popular when it comes to his own party liking and approving of the job that he's doing.
0: That was in March, but I think it still applies. And he said, let's see what happens in South Carolina. And I think his endorsement will matter very, very much in South Carolina. But all that said, his support among Republicans is rock solid. And you heard what he also said, which is no matter when they measure it, any time of the year, his first term, whatever, it's very, very solid. And I get it. Now, for the communists out there, Elizabeth McDonald is really an excellent host and reporter for Fox Business. And she posts this news. The GAO, General Accounting Office, now says the United States government wasted $3 trillion. Listen to this. $3 trillion on overpayments. Complete fraud. $3 trillion on overpayments since 2003 out of programs like Medicaid, Medicare, Social Security, SNAP, and EITC, the VA, and more. The fraud is just shocking. That's about the size of France or Italy. She says, stunning that Democrats attack Doge and Elon Musk trying to stop colossal waste like this. It's stunning at a superficial level, but it's understandable at a deeper level. Number one, they don't care. This is power for them. Money is power. Taxation is power. Regulation is power. These programs for these politicians, these Democrats, is about power. Okay? What the DSA, Democrat Socialists of America, and Democrat Communists won't tell you is that the U.S. spends $7 trillion annually on socialist-style programs. That's where most of the overpayments come from. $3 trillion is not a rounding error. It's a governing error. That's not just waste. It's systematic government failure. The GAO says this has been a government-wide problem for years. Washington's biggest growth industry is fraud and overpayments. This is abuse of the U.S. taxpayer. So the big government socialists and the others never have to account for this. They never have to answer for this. They just accept this is going on. And, of course, the Democrats and that the Marxist socialists, they don't even question it. So if you have an Elon Musk and a Doge, they attack them for daring to raise it. Now, there are so many great arguments against these people, against their candidates, against their politics. We started off the program with some of them. This is another one. This is another one. How does this help working people? $3 trillion in fraud since 2003, says the General Accountability Office. How does that help working people? Those taxes come from working people. They come from you. And yet, what's the answer that the communists have? There are no answers. No answers at all. Because they want to expand it. Medicare for all. Can you imagine the fraud in Medicare for all? Those of you paying into Medicare, those of you who have paid into Medicare your entire working careers, can you imagine giving Medicare to illegal aliens? Can you imagine giving it to college students? Can you imagine just giving it away? What will happen at hospitals? Your inability to get emergency care? Your inability to see a doctor? This is the experience in Canada, in France, in England, wherever they have these government-run healthcare systems. We know they don't work. And they have to rely on our pharmaceutical companies and our inventiveness and our production for most of these cutting-edge drugs, if you can get them. If you can get them. Can you imagine relying?

0: nothing for you to rely on. That's how it would work. Medicare for all. We've got to pierce through the propaganda and the sloganeering, America. We're for working people. No, you're not. You're for enslaving working people. We're for Medicare for all. You're for destroying Medicare. You're not for health care for the American citizen. How hard is this? It's not. I'll be right back.
1: 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When growing all of our companies, I never had a fancy advertising agency. I just used common sense. We have been certified by Nielsen to be the number one talk station in the country. 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
5: 75 degrees with rain around the tri-state. I'm James Flippin. Good evening. Hopefully you're somewhere dry on this Tuesday night, as it appears as though a tornado touched down earlier in New Jersey. There was a watch up for several counties in the Garden State. And it was quite a surprising revelation from New Jersey's governor, Mikey Sherrill, a Democrat, when she said today the state discovered upwards of 6,600 ineligible voters registered between June 2023 and June 2024, non-citizens registered to vote. Governor Sherrill saying,
6: I think we're open to suggestions that make our elections more safe. And so that's part of what this investigation, they'll have findings on just what occurred. And we will be looking carefully at what we can do to make sure it doesn't occur again. So as of now, we are launching an investigation. I will be holding people accountable.
5: And this coming after last week's speech from President Donald Trump, as well as comments from Homeland Security Secretary Mark Wayne Mullen, as to the lack of safety or security for America's elections. But Governor Sherrill says this resulted from a system glitch and that immigrants, non-citizens, even illegal immigrants, can get driver's licenses in New Jersey legally. So these people were registered to vote through that system. In New York City, the Legionnaires outbreak continues, the death toll up to 4, and at least one of the victims has announced the intention to file a lawsuit. City Council Speaker Julie Menin compared the Legionnaires outbreak to COVID.
7: So the point of our legislative package and the point of the hearing is to try to tighten the oversight and to improve the level of communication. Like just like during COVID, where you would get those daily updates.
5: Speaker Menin has introduced legislation that would create a hotline every summer with Legionnaires disease info. I'm James Flippin.
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8: I'm Cooper Lawrence. Defense officials testified today about a supplemental funding request for $87 billion to support the war in Iran. News Nation's Joe Khalil is on Capitol Hill.
9: A couple of just quick, you know, observations about this from the Democrats inside the room. Some have brought up the fact that in the request, there is no money to rebuild the bases that have been damaged in this war. And so there's an expectation that there might even be another spending request as well, because it wasn't in the original. They may have to go back and even ask for more money to do that.
8: Meanwhile, at the White House, President Trump had this exchange with a reporter who asked if a peace deal was in the works.
10: You don't know anything.
11: So what, talks are
10: you know
11: still
10: something
11: possible?
10: That I don't know? Do you know something I don't know?
11: Well, tell us.
10: I will tell you, they want to desperately meet. And until they're ready to meet in a meaningful way, we have no interest.
8: Doctors at a hospital in Massachusetts successfully used Diet Coke to break up a mass in a woman's stomach. She had developed the mass, which was found to be undigested food, a risk when taking GLP-1 medications. News Nation's Rich Bode explains.
12: On GLP-1s, sometimes the stomach can take